0: dinner party.
1: Say, Pop, this old variety trunk of yours has certainly been places. Just look, Barbara. The King's Arms in Aberdeen, the Caravan Hotel in Liverpool, the Red Lion in Clandidno, the Ritz Hotel in Paris. There must be at least 50 towels here.
2: Oh, stop exaggerating. Well, there are only 46 towels. Say, how did we get a towel from the YWCA? I never stopped there.
3: That was a wedding present from Vic Oliver.
2: Oh, yes. He stayed at the YWCA until his voice changed.
0: Yes. What do you want this old underground ticket for, Daddy?
3: Oh, I say that to remind me of the first time your father kissed me.
0: Oh, how romantic.
2: Was it on an underground train, honey?
3: Yes. We were traveling by tube when all the lights went out and suddenly you grabbed me and kissed me. I remember. Your mustache tickled.
2: Well, baby, I never had a mustache in my life.
3: Say, that's right, you didn't. Well, anyway, that's when I first fell in love with you.
2: Well, it was probably Sam Costa.
0: Hey, Richard, what's that you just took out of the trunk?
1: One of Pop's old songs. It's got swell words.
0: Well, read them.
1: Okay. Matilda, Matilda, your hair is so black. Your nice black hair is hanging down your back. I love you, Matilda, my black-haired Matilda. Matilda, Matilda, my black-haired Matilda.
3: Well, that sounds like a lovely song. What's the title?
1: Genie with a Light Brown Hair.
0: I still don't see the gag book.
1: Say, Ma, Here are a pair of your spangled tights.
3: Oh, those aren't mine. Those are your father's. When he was younger, he used to do an adagio act with a girl called Helen Hodgers. Oh, he was fearless.
2: Oh, and Helen was brave, too. You know, it takes a lot of nerve to be thrown 20 feet up in the air and wait for your partner to catch you.
3: Yes, but Helen never dropped you once.
1: Here's your gag book, Pop.
2: Oh, good. Now I can get on with my speech.
3: Kids, it's almost time for lunch. You better go and get cleaned up.
0: Oh, okay, Mother. Come on, Richard.
1: I'm coming. One of these days, I'll wash myself away.
0: We'll take that chance.
2: Oh, Bebe, look, here's a very funny story in my gag book about a monocle that'll fit perfectly at the beginning of my speech. Listen how I work it in. Mr. Mayor, counselors, and friends, as I look at our guest of honor, the Mayor of Marble Arch, I'm reminded of a story. It seems that...
3: Ben, I heard a terribly funny story at the beauty parlor yesterday that would make a wonderful opening for your speech. Oh, it's so funny.
2: Well, look, I've got a good joke for my opening. As I look at our... Well, Bebe, please.
3: Oh, I can't help it, Ben. It's the funniest story I've ever heard.
2: Well, if it's that funny, let's hear it.
3: I wish I could remember it.
2: Look, I'll use the story I have. As I look at
3: our... Well, why do you have to write a whole new speech? Why don't you change the names and use the same one you did for Marlena Dietrich?
2: Oh, that would be just fine. I'd be saying, and now we pay tribute to the Mayor of Marble Arch, who is a grandmother, but still has the most beautiful legs in the world.
3: Oh, all right, all right. I'll go and see if lunch is ready.
2: Good. Thank goodness. Now, let's see. Where was I? Oh, yes, yes. Mr. Mayor, counselors, and friends, as I look at our guest of honor, I'm reminded of a grandmother with a marble arch. Oh, darn it. Mr. Mayor, counselors, and friends. Oh, I'll get it. I'll get it. Hello? Oh, hello, Mr. Foxer. Well, I didn't think I'd come to the office today. You see, I'm making a speech and presenting Mayor Klinker with a gold watch. Oh, it's all right if I don't come today? Oh, it's all right if I don't come any day? But, sir, I worked very late last night and I've got some wonderful ideas for the new picture. What will I do with them? Mr. Fox! All right, I'll throw them in the waste paper basket and I'll work overtime tomorrow. Goodbye, sir.
3: Come on, Ben, and eat your lunch.
2: All right, dear.
1: Barbara, will you pass the potatoes?
0: Here you are, Richard. Excuse me, Mother.
3: Barbara, be careful. Those potatoes are hot. There, you dropped one down the neck of my blouse.
1: Gosh, Ma, did it burn your neck?
3: No, Barbara's wearing the blouse.
2: How many times have I told you to leave your mother's clothes alone, Barbara? You have plenty of your own.
0: Well, I had to have something new to wear. My boyfriend, Bill, is coming for tea.
1: Another boyfriend? What happened to the last one?
0: None of your business. And don't waste your time making any cracks when Bill gets here because he happens to like me.
1: You know, Barbara, some people like bread and jam because they don't use their butter. And some people like bread and butter because they don't use their jam. And some people like you because they don't use their loaf.
3: Richard. Richard, eat your lunch and leave your sister alone.
0: Thank you, Mother. I'm sure you and Daddy will like Bill. He's Mayor Clinker's son, you know.
2: Oh, sure we'll like him, baby. Even if he is a little silly.
0: Daddy, how can you say he's silly? You don't even know him.
2: Well, everybody knows a mayor's offspring is a little foal.
4: Oh, dear. I made a pony.
1: Don't laugh so much, Pop. It'll make you a little hoarse.
4: Say, I might work that into my speech.
0: Oh, please don't, Daddy. Please, I die.
2: All right, baby.
5: If you've all finished your haggis, I'll bring the plums and custard.
2: Oh, not for me, Aggie. I'll have some of that treacle pudding instead.
5: Oh, treacle pudding isn't good for your stomach, Mr. Lion. It's thick and fat and bulky.
2: Now, don't talk that way about my stomach.
3: Oh, Ben, by thick and fat and bulky, Aggie meant the pudding, not your tummy. I don't know, though.
2: Well, anyway, I want treacle pudding.
5: But plums and custard are better for you.
2: Aggie, I don't want to be rude, but I want treacle pudding, and I'm going to have treacle pudding.
5: I'll be back in a minute.
1: Pop, do you think you should have talked to Aggie like that?
2: Why not? Aggie's like one of the family, but she has to realize that no woman tells me what to eat. After all, I'm the head of the house. I want treacle pudding.
5: Mr. Lion, here's your plums and custard.
2: Aggie, I... Oh, thanks, Aggie.
0: Oh, that must be my new boyfriend, Bill.
1: Does he always bark like that?
2: Oh, Barbara.
0: Be still, Richard.
2: Barbara, answer the door.
0: Richard, answer the door.
1: Pop told you to answer it.
0: I'm putting on some lipstick.
1: What for? He'll only kiss it off.
0: Oh, you're so common.
1: At least I don't change my girlfriends every week.
0: That's because you haven't got a girlfriend.
1: Is that so? I've got girlfriends in the four corners of the world.
0: Then why is it I never see you out with any of them?
1: I can't make them come out of the corners.
2: Will one of you kids please answer the door?
0: Oh, I will, Daddy. Now, Richard, remember, if this is Bill, be friendly.
6: Hello, beautiful.
0: Oh, Bill, do come in. You're just in time for tea. This is my brother, Richard.
1: Hi, how are the wife and kids?
6: Wife and kids? I'm not married.
1: I know, but it seems such a friendly way to start a conversation.
0: Tea, Bill?
6: Oh, thank you, Barbara.
0: Oh, do me a favor, Bill. Pass the sugar, will you?
6: Well, why don't you ask me to do something difficult? I'd do anything for you, Barbara. I'd climb the highest mountain. I'd swim the deepest ocean. I'd even go through fire for you.
2: Well, well, so this is Mayor Clinker's son, eh?
6: Oh, yes, sir.
2: Oh, don't get up, son, don't get up. I just thought I'd try out my speech on you.
6: Oh.
2: Now, here's one of my jokes. I call it the love story of the two monocles. The boy monocle said to the girl monocle, "Darling, let's get joined together in matrimony." And the girl monocle said, "What? And make a spectacle of ourselves?"
0: Wouldn't you like to hear another one, Bill?
6: Barbara, couldn't I just climb the highest mountain?
5: Hey, Mr. Lion, could I see you for a minute?
2: Oh, be right there, Aggie. Oh, what do you want, Aggie?
5: Have you seen my wrapping paper?
2: No, I haven't. Say, what's that thing you have in your hand?
5: Oh, this. Oh, it's a wee wig for my cousin Willie.
2: A wee wig? Oh, I see, you mean a toupee.
5: Aye, what you said. Well, it's a birthday present for him. You see, last month he had a most unfortunate accident. He was out walking with his lass, and a hunter mistook him for a duck.
2: Probably the way he was walking.
5: Aye. Well, the hunter took careful aim, and with one shot, riddled his wig.
2: Well, was Cousin Willie hurt?
5: No, no, but the shot turned his wig white.
2: Say, that's a very funny story. Maybe I can work that into my speech. Mr. Mayor, councilors, and friends, it seems a young Scotchman was mistaken for a duck.
3: Oh, Ben, has that watch from Mayor Clinker arrived yet?
2: No, but it should be here any minute. While I'm waiting, I think I'll rehearse my speech again. Mr. Mayor, councilors, and friends. Oh, that's probably the watch now. Come in.
3: Flory, darling.
7: Hello, Bibi. Oh, my, it's hot in here.
3: Well, you're just in time. Ben's rehearsing his speech.
7: Oh, that explains the hot air.
3: Flory.
7: Oh, I'm sorry, Bibi. I was only joking. Carry on with your speech, Ben.
2: All right, all right. Mr. Mayor, councilors, and friends, as I look at Mayor Clinker, I'm reminded of a story. It seems that...
7: Oh, Ben, I heard a wonderful story that would suit your speech perfectly.
2: I've got a story. Now, please.
7: You see, a husband said to his wife, "Why don't you darn the holes in my socks?" And she said, because you won't buy me that fur wrap I want. And if you don't give a wrap, I don't give a darn.
3: Oh, Florrie, Florrie, please don't interrupt Ben again. He's had so many interruptions today.
2: Thanks, dear, thanks. Now, let's see. Mr. Mayor, counselors, and friends.
3: I hope you don't think I was rude, Florrie. It's just that he hasn't had a time to go right through his speech. Go ahead, dear.
2: Thanks, thanks. Mr. Mayor, counselors, and friends.
3: Now, when a friend's trying to concentrate, you know, people keep interrupting them. They lose their trend of thought. Go ahead, dear.
2: Mr. Mayor, counselors, and friends.
3: You see how much better it is when we don't interrupt him? Go on, darling.
2: Mr. Mayor, counselors, and friends.

0: one, darling.
1: Mr. Mayor, councilors, and friends.
0: Oh, it's a wonderful speech. What do you say next? Now, Ben, if you can't remember, it's no good pounding your head with your fist.
2: I think we'd better leave him alone, B.B. Well,
1: that's the most sensible thing you've ever said in your entire ridiculous life.
0: Ben!
1: I'm sorry, Rory, but you two have been driving me out of my head!
0: Oh! Oh, come on, Florrie. We'll go and have a cup of tea.
1: Good. I've got to get some more facts on the mayor's life so I can finish him. I mean his speech.
0: Well, I've got an idea. I'll go over to his house and interview him. You can come too, Florrie.
2: Oh, how wonderful. What a thrill.
1: What's so wonderful and thrilling about seeing the mayor?
2: He's a man, isn't he?
0: Come on, Florrie, let's go.
1: No, B.B., I'd rather get the information myself.
0: All right. Come on in the kitchen, honey.
1: Oh, now, who could that be? Come in. Oh, hello, Wimple. I see you haven't dislodged that whistle you swatted last week.
3: No, and it's got me into solid trouble.
1: How?
3: Well, the factory on my street is threatening to sue me.
1: Why?
3: Well, I was passing there at 10 o'clock this morning. I took a deep breath, and my whistle blew, and everybody knocked off for lunch.
1: That's a shame.
3: Yeah, that's not the half. I was out walking with the missus just now. I'd passed some pretty girls.
1: And your whistle blew again?
3: That's right. And a dozen of them followed me home.
1: Girls?
3: No, dogs.
1: Oh, you are in a bad way. We better do something about it. Now, where's the whistle lodged?
3: Well, I don't know. I can hear it, but I can't locate it. This morning it was in the throat, then it vanished clean as a...
1: Well, look, maybe if I poke you in the ribs with my finger, I can locate it.
3: Okie doke. But don't dig too hard.
1: I won't. Now, let's see. Is it here?
3: No.
1: Is it here?
3: No.
1: Here? No, it couldn't be there, I guess. Well, is it here? That's it! Oh, that's it, Wimple, I found it. Now hold still and drink this glass of water, and I'll try to dislodge it.
3: All right.
1: Good. Now I'll give you a dig on both sides and see if the water will move it.
3: There. How's that?
1: No good. You better go in the kitchen and get some hot water. B.B. and Mrs. Wainwright are in there.
3: Okie doke.
1: Now, let's see. I better try my speech again. Now, let's see. Where was I?
3: Hey, Mrs. L and Mrs. Wainwright aren't in the kitchen.
1: Holy smoke. I hope they haven't gone over to Mayor Clinker's house. No, I told B.B. not to. She wouldn't dare. No, she wouldn't dare.
0: Florrie, this is Mayor Clinker's house. I'll ring the bell.
2: Oh, what a thrill to be meeting the mayor. If he comes to the door himself, I hope somebody pinches me.
0: Well, don't count on it, Florrie. He's a very nice man.
4: Why, hello, Mrs. Lyon. Won't you come in?
0: Oh, thank you, Mayor Clinker.
4: And who's this behind you? Your father?
0: What? Oh, no. This is my friend, Mrs. Wainwright.
4: Oh, I'm sorry. It's the fault of the light in here. I'll make it dimmer. How do you do, Mrs. Wainwright?
2: Oh, a kiss on the hand. What a charming greeting. So few people kiss one's hand nowadays.
4: That's no reason why you should kiss mine.
0: Your Honor, we came to get a few facts about your life. You see, Ben is going to make a speech at your dinner.
4: Yes, so I've been warned. I mean, told. Oh.
0: Well, tell me all about yourself, and I'll make notes for Ben. When did you get your start?
4: Well, I was raised on a farm in Australia.
0: Well, that certainly beats farms over here. All they can raise is vegetables.
4: This can't be true.
0: Well, so much for your boyhood days. Now for the present. How old are you?
4: You mean before we started this interview or now? I've aged considerably.
0: No. How old are you now? And tell me the truth, Your Honor. I do think it's silly for people to lie about their age.
4: Well, I'd say I'm about the same age as you.
0: Imagine that, Florrie. He's a mayor already and he's only 32.
2: Your Honor, I understand you were a great hunter. You must have had some very exciting experiences.
4: Yes, and a few narrow escapes. See that bear rug in front of the fireplace?
2: Yes.
4: Well, he attacked me. It's a very rare type of bear, very ferocious. He actually clawed all my clothes off.
0: Oh, that must have been awful. A rare bear fighting a bear mare.
4: Very funny. Well, eventually I shot him, and a good thing, too. If I hadn't got him, he'd have got me.
0: Well, I'm awfully glad you got him. He makes a much better rug.
4: Thank you.
2: Is that the most nerve-wracking experience you ever had?
4: No, it was the second most nerve-wracking.
0: Really? What was the first?
4: It isn't over yet.
0: Oh, well, I...

0: Simply is that all we need for Ben's speech? And thanks a lot. Goodbye, Your Honor.
1: Goodbye. Well, thank heavens that's over.
2: Humphrey, isn't it time you started to get ready for your dinner party?
1: Oh, yes, Martha, dear.
2: And for goodness sake, don't go with your hair in such a mess. Just look in the mirror.
1: Yes, it needs combing. I'll do it now.
2: Oh, you're not doing it right here. Give me your comb. I'll do it for you.
1: All right, dear.
2: I'll comb it straight back. There, that's better. Here's your comb.
1: Thank you.
2: And here's your hair.
1: Thank you. I'll put it on.
2: Oh, by the way, Humphrey, I shouldn't really tell you, but they're presenting you with something special at the dinner party tonight.
1: Oh, I'll be sure to act surprised.
2: Straighten your wig, dear. It's a little crooked.
1: Thank you, Martha. I certainly wouldn't like anyone to know that I wear a wig.
2: Well, I'll sprinkle some salt on your shoulders so they'll think it's dandruff.
1: Thank you, Martha.
0: Oh, Ben, I'm back. Where are you?
3: I'm in the den rehearsing my speech.
0: Oh, I had a wonderful talk with the mayor.
3: Oh, I hope you talked sensibly.
0: Of course I did. At first, he might have thought that I had a lot of crazy ideas in my head. But I only had to talk to him for a few minutes before he realized there was nothing in it.
3: Yeah, that I can understand. Did you get any information, anything I can use in my speech?
0: Oh, yes. He's a hunter. He was born in Australia, and I found out something very important. You couldn't give him a better present. He's just crazy about watches.
3: Well, how did you find that out?
0: Well, all the time I was talking to him, he kept taking out his watch and looking at it.
3: What? That's very nice to know.
0: Did the watch arrive?
3: Yes, and it's a beauty. I gave it to Aggie to wrap. Will you see if she's finished it yet?
0: Of course, dear.
3: I'll get it. Oh. Oh, hello, Wimple. Come right on. Come in, Wimple.
4: Yes, Mr. Elf. I think that water cure of yours did the trick. Hasn't been a whistle out of me since.
3: Good.
4: So I thought I'd come over and give you a hand.
3: Doing what?
4: Well, you've got to make a speech. Thought maybe I could help soothe your nerves.
3: Oh, I'm not nervous, Wimple.
4: Yet.
3: Well, don't worry. I won't be.
4: Good. Now, when I make a speech, I'll get very nervous. Twist my words around.
3: What do you mean?
4: Well, when I was running for a councillor, I had a slogan. Elect me and get a house on your land. But instead, I said, elect me and get a louse on your hand.
3: Oh. Well, that's awful. Oh, but Wimple, that couldn't happen to me.
4: Oh, of course not. Mr. Elf, you said you weren't a bit nervous?
3: No, I'm not a nit nervous.
4: You said you weren't a nit nervous?
3: No, I did not. I said I'm not a bit nervous.
4: Are you sure?
3: Sure, I'm sure. If ever not, better my fight.
4: I say, you better sit down and relax. I'll go and speak to Mrs. Elf.
0: Oh, hello, Mr. Wimple. How's Ben's speech coming along?
4: No, it isn't. He's in a shocking state. Oh. His nerves are gone.
0: Oh, you must be mistaken. Ben isn't the nervous type.
4: Oh, I don't know.
0: Shall I go and see?
4: Well, go in and see for yourself.
0: All right. Hello, honey.
3: Oh, hello, dear. Am I glad to see you?
4: What did you say, Miss Will?
3: I said, am I glad to gee-goo?
0: Oh, well, I'm glad to gee-goo, too.
4: Yes, you better relax, Mr. Elk.
0: Yes, darling, try not to think about your speech. Look at the bright side. Maybe you won't even get there. A flat tire, an accident, the car may overturn.
3: Let's go back to the dark side.
4: Well, now that we've cheered you up, how do you feel?
3: Oh, terrible. Hey, where did I get this ball of wool?
4: Well, you've been sitting there unraveling my underwear.
3: Oh. That's done it. I'm getting out of here. Where's the mayor's present? Where's the watch I'm giving him?
0: I don't know. I couldn't find Aggie.
3: Well, I can't go without it.
0: Oh, there's the box on the hall table. Didn't she wrap it prettily?
3: Yes, come on, Wimple.
4: All right.
0: Good luck with your speech, darling, and don't be nervous.
3: I told you before I'm not nervous.
0: Of course you aren't. Goodbye, dear.
3: But Guy Beer.
0: Lion, he's gone to the mayor's dinner party.
5: But I thought he wanted to take the watch along with him.
0: He took it. That's funny. He was wrapped in a box just like the one you have in your hand.
5: No, this is the watch. Mr. Lion must have taken Cousin Willie's wig.
0: No. Cousin Willie's wig?
5: Aye, it was in the hall table. Who gave it to him?
0: I did.
6: Oh, Barbara, Richard, come on in here and help your poor old ma, will you, kid?
7: What's the matter?
6: What is it, Mother? Oh, we must stop your father from making that speech. He'll never live it down.
7: Oh, his speech isn't that bad.
0: Get the car out of the garage.
6: We can't. The car isn't working.
0: What's wrong with it? I drove it this morning.
8: Ma, you've answered your own question.
5: Well, we'll have to do something. He's taking Willie's wig instead of the watch.
8: Oh, no.
5: Be calm,
0: everybody. Be calm. It won't help to lose your heads. I'll telephone the banquet room. Now, let's see. Marble Arch, 7124.
6: Mother!
0: Quiet, dear. Now, quiet. Hello? Hello? There's no answer. Hello? Why don't they answer?
6: Mother!
0: Yes?
6: Take the receiver off the hook.
0: Oh, the receiver.
8: Ma, let me do it.
0: I wish you'd all stop being so nervous. Hello? Hello? May I squeak to Blisterland by him, please? What do you mean you can't understand me?
8: I'll take it, Ma. Hello? May I speak to Mr. Lyon? What? Gee. Okay, thanks.
6: What do they say, Richard?
8: They've locked the doors to the banquet room and nobody's allowed in until after the speeches.
0: Poor Ben, just like old times, locking the doors when he's on.
6: Poor Daddy. Poor Daddy. I wonder what he's doing now.
8: Probably getting ready to make his speech.
9: Dinner's over. It's about time for your speech, Mr. L.
10: Nervous?
3: No, and stop asking me.
9: Not even a little bit nervous?
3: No, not even a fiffle bit. You made me do it again, Wimple.
9: Oh, Mr. L, you've dropped the box off the table.
3: Oh, yes. Thanks, Wimple.
10: Mm-hmm. That's a nicely wrapped box, Lion. Looks like a gift. Somebody's birthday.
3: No, Mayor Klinger. It's not what you think it is.
10: Oh, you can tell me. I can keep a secret.
3: Oh, no. That would spoil all the fun.
10: Go on, tell me. I'll keep it under my hat.
3: Oh, you'll find out soon enough, Mr. Mayor. Just keep your hair on.
11: Pray silence for Councillor Whipple.
9: Now, here's where I introduce you, Mr. L. Gentlemen, and you too, Mayor Klinker, I've known Mr. L for the last 30 years, and I can truthfully say that in the whole neighborhood, there is not one man that I've known longer. I thank you.
3: Mr. Mayor, councilors, and friends, as I look Mayor Klinker in the face, I'm reminded of an old boomerang. I mean, I'm reminded of an Australian story. It seems a young Australian boy was given a boomerang, and the poor kid went crazy trying to throw the old one away. Oh, I've got a lot of these jokes, but you didn't come here to listen to my jokes, did you?
9: Yeah. I say, get on with it.
3: Quiet, Wimple, quiet. We are here tonight to honor a great citizen of Marble Arch. I refer to none other than Mayor Humphrey Klinker.
9: Yeah. Here.
3: And to express our appreciation, we have a little gift for you, Mayor Klinker. We know you have several of them at home, but we feel sure you want to add this special one to your collection. It's something that you'll not only wear, but we hope you'll hand it down to your children and grandchildren to wear. So please take it, Mr. Mayor. Take this present with our very best wishes and put it on.
5: What is it?
8: Quiet, Mayor's unwrapping it.
10: Thank you. Thank you, my friends, for this.
9: Blimey, a wig.
3: A wig? Oh, no.
8: It couldn't be a wig. It's a racing pigeon.
9: What, with a parting in it?
10: It's a wig. Oh, Lion, this is outrageous. Utterly outrageous. Explain yourself immediately. I demand an explanation. Give me a story. Quickly, man, what's your story?
3: Well, my story, yes. Yes, it seems a boomerang was given to a young Australian boy.

0: Daddy, don't look so sad.
1: Oh, I can't help it, dear. I'm a ruined man. They'll throw me out of my club now. Why do things like this always happen to me?
2: Barbara, where's Ma?
0: Oh, she's on the phone trying to explain things to the mayor in the newspaper.
2: Why don't you stop her, Pop?
1: Because nothing can be worse than it is.
3: Well, then you can smile again. I fixed everything.
0: The mayor was laughing about the wig when I hung up. So were the newspaper men.
1: They were?
0: Yes.
3: And I even explained it so they wouldn't think that you'd been silly enough to get Aggie's parcel mixed with the mayor's.
1: Oh, that's wonderful, darling. What did you tell them?
3: I told them it was your wig.
1: My wig? Oh, no!

Breakfast with the Lyons, with Bebe Daniels and Ben Lyon, where their children, Barbara and Richard. Also in this recording were Doris Rogers, Molly Weir, Horace Percival, David Enders, Philip Ray and Cecile Chevron. The script was by Bebe Daniels, Bob Block and Bill Harding, and the dance orchestra was conducted by Stanley Black, with incidental music by Arthur Wilkinson, production by Tom Ronald.

0: Once upon a time there was an engineer.
1: Choo-choo Charlie was his name, we hear.
0: He had an engine and he sure had fun. He used good and plenty candy to make his train run.
2: Charlie says, love my good and plenty. Charlie says, really ring the bell. Charlie says, love my good and plenty. Don't know any other candy that I love so well.
3: Driving a Formula One Lotus needs special training, but teaching people to drive needs special training, too. 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

0: Hello, good evening. Welcome to Act Your Age, the show that pits the comedy generations against each other to find out which is the funniest. So, three generations all fighting it out in public. It's the nearest Radio 4 gets to the Jeremy Kyle show. First of all, let me introduce the up-and-comers, the young pretenders to the comedy throne. Next to our regular John Richardson is We Are Klang's funniest, sharpest, and above all, most available 30, Stephen Hall. So to get us started, John and Stephen, I'd like each of you please to tell us a favourite joke. John, do you want to go first?
1: What's the difference between roast beef and pea soup? Anyone can roast beef.
0: Stephen, top that.
2: This was my favourite joke when I was 9 years old. Why shouldn't you wear Russian underpants? Because Chernobyl fallout.
0: Ladies and gentlemen, you're up-and-comers. Now it's time to meet today's comedy stars. We call them the current crop. Next to our regular Lucy Porter, we have the comedian who hosted his own panel show on Radio Wales, which was entertainingly called Jest a Minute, which, of course, followed on from his other shows, The News Quid, and I'm Sorry I Haven't a Club. He's Rod Gilbert. Lucy, do you want to go first with another favourite joke, please?
3: Well, this is actually... the nice thing about this joke is that it was told to me by my 86-year-old auntie. Right, so I think from an 86-year-old, this is a very good joke. And it's, what is bright-eyed and bushy-tailed? A squirrel on crack.
0: Rod, what have you got for us? Give us a favourite, please.
4: A woman dies, and at her funeral, the pallbearers are carrying the coffin out through the door, and they accidentally bump into the wall, and they hear a groan, so they open up the coffin, and the woman's still alive. So off she goes, and 3 weeks later, she dies again. Another funeral, and on the way out, the pallbearers bang the coffin against the wall again. Another groan. They open up the coffin. She's still alive. Off she goes. 3 weeks later, she dies again. And then the pallbearers, on the way out, they're on the way out of the door, and the husband shouts, "Watch that bloody wall this time!"
0: Finally, it's comedy's very own old guard alongside our regular Roy Walker as a Scouser. With an accent so thick we're broadcasting tonight's show with subtitles, it's Stan Boardman, ladies and gentlemen.
5: Right, Roy, I need to tell the joke.
0: Well, yeah, okay, Stan, I was going to go for Roy first, but if you're keen, you're on.
5: Did you hear about the deaf pirate? He had no buccaneers. fellow went in the pet shop. He said, have you got a wasp? He said, we don't sell wasps, we sell canaries and budgies. He said, well, he was one in the windy yesterday. Did you get it?
0: Yes, then, I think...
5: Did you get it?
0: I think they did, yeah.
5: Okay. Because I've got another one.
0: No. It's whole half out of film. Okay. Keep them there. Roy, what do you have?
6: Just the one to be right.
7: Oh, thank you. It's amazing when the phone rings at the most inopportune moment. Like this lady, phone rang in her house, and she's down the bottom of the garden, so she runs about 75 yards up into the house and manages to get to the phone, picks it up, and there's a fellow on the other guy's going, a heavy breather, so she's out of breath as well. She's going, and he's going, and she's going, and suddenly she says, "Did you ring me or did I ring you?"
0: Okay. With half the show gone, we move on to round one, which we call the Comeback Club. In this round, we ask each generation to put forward something from the past that they would like to see brought back, if they could. Remember, it's the funniest team, as judged by me, who will win the round. Let's start with the current croppers, Lucy and Rod. What would you like to see revived, please?
4: Corporal punishment. Not particularly because I want to see kids getting hit again. It's just that when we were kids, Lucy and I think it just led to quite a lot of colourful nicknames for the teachers that have lamentably gone. In our school, we had Stedden Simpson. That was Mr. Simpson, who used to whack you with a shoe. We had Billie Jean Richards. Mrs. Richards used a tennis racket. We had Vidal Sassoon, used to stick your head under the tap in the chemistry lab. And then there was Nick Faldo. He was actually quite nice. He never hit you, but he did have a club foot. Harsh, that last one, really.
3: The thing I'd like to bring back from my youth is ugly people on television. Because it's true, like, in the 70s, everyone on television was really ugly. And it was much...
5: Hang on. What are you trying to say there, love?
3: Do you Bullseye, right? Because that was 70s, early 80s. People on Bullseye had what would actually be classed now as actual disfigurement, right? And on Bullseye, it was fun. They were just contestants. It was all like Family Fortunes with Les Dennis. Do you remember that? And that was even in the 80s. There were entire families of people on that. So you just looked at it and they were like, oh, hello, we're the Merrick family. It's just really sick.
5: But hang on a minute. They never had Botox then, did they, and all that crap. Facelifts and all boob jobs. I mean, my missus, she's just had a breast reduction. She's only got two now.
0: Let's try the old guard. Roy and Stan, what would you like to bring back to the present day?
5: There's too many foreigners in football. I might be saying the wrong thing here now, because it's not politically correct. Years ago, we had good footballers, Tommy Smith. Proper English name, Smith. Mm. What have we got now in Liverpool? Mascherano, Aurelio, who's the other fella there? Zabio Alonso. Bloody big long names. Liverpool have just signed Carol Vorderman. to put the letters on the back of the shirt. We've got an Iraqi playing for us, a Palestinian, an Iranian playing for us. The ball went up in the air last week. Someone shouted, mine! And they all run down the tunnel. And another thing, they're all cheats now. The footballers are cheats. I was watching Manchester United last week, right, on the television, Man United, and I went out into the back kitchen to make a cup of tea, and I knocked the telly, and Ronaldo fell over.
7: Well, you certainly know your footballers, son. I know nothing about football because I live in Blackpool. So I rang up last Saturday, I said, what time's the game? He said, what time can you get here? We're quite unique in Blackpool because once our chairman was sent to prison, you know, we're the only team ever where the chairman went down and the team stayed up.
3: I didn't understand any of that.
0: Okay, finally, let's try the up-and-comers, John and Stephen. What would you like to see return, please?
1: Well, ours kind of follows on from what Stan was saying. We wanted to bring back chivalry and the days of gentlemen.
6: Absolutely. Well, in the olden days, chivalry could essentially be quite extreme violence. That was one of the beautiful things. My granddad wooed my grandma when he was serving in Palestine out in the war by punching an Arab's teeth out. And my nan honestly said that is the most romantic thing anyone's ever done.
0: Return of chivalry, Roy and Stan, would that be a good thing?
5: I don't know.
0: Thanks.
5: I mean... We do little things like, you know, my wife, she's got that woman's trouble now. She doesn't look like one anymore. She's
3: Yeah, that was incredibly chivalrous of you there. Bring back chivalry, slagging off your wife.
0: Well, thank you for those fond memories, teams. A lot to consider, but I think at the end of that round, the funniest generation has to be the old guard. Roy and Stan, get the points. So we move on to here comes the next round where two of our opposing comedians go head-to-head against the clock. They have 90 seconds between them to talk about a traditional comedy topic. Each time one of them earns what I judge to be a big enough laugh, the clock is stopped and their opponent takes over until they get a laugh, at which point it switches back again. When the time is up, the comedian who's taken the least time to get their laughs is the winner. First up to enter the head-to-head zone, it's the up-and-comers against the current crop. So we'll do John, please, versus Rod. John versus Rod. It's John to start. And we have the classic comedy subject, which is customer service. Customer service is the topic here. Remember, the idea is to get those laughs as quickly as possible. And your 90 seconds start now.
1: Nominate Stan.
8: Ditto.
1: The last customer service I saw was at Paddington. They had a thought for the day, which was supposed to instill morale with customers. And it was genuinely, if you need a helping hand, you'll find one at the end of your arm.
8: It's so twee, isn't it? I can't bear all this twee attempts at customer services. Everybody pretending they care. Like you stop at the services and there's a picture of the manager bearing down. Your manager is Mark Robertson. Who cares? I'm stopping for a poo. I don't need to meet the staff.
1: You do if you're going to do it in his office.
8: Your customer care team will clean these toilets again in 26 minutes. Have you ever found yourself driving down the M6 thinking, come on, love, they'll be doing the bogs in Knutsford around now?
1: See, I consider good customer service to be not talking to me at all during whatever deal we're doing together. I pick at checkouts, I pick the person I think least likely to talk to me. So I go up and down looking for, like, the divorcee with mascara marks running down their face.
8: Ditto.
1: Because one of the things I do is I dream up recipes when I go to bed. So when I go shopping, I often buy quite weird things, and I don't want to be quizzed about it. Like, I invented in my dreams a rhubarb and rose hip meringue pie. So I went shopping and I bought the pastry case, and the woman who scanned it went, beep, ooh, what are you going to do with that then? And there's no way I can tell the truth there. I'm cooking a dream, I have! Oh, yeah.
9: Give him a round of applause.
0: So it took John 48 seconds to get to the laugh. It took Rod 42 seconds. Rod takes the point. So now our next round, which is called Dear Simon, in which our comedians turn into agony aunts and uncles. This week's letter, I honestly have no idea where they're coming from, reads as follows. Dear Simon, I recently got a fright when I went for a work medical and the doctor said that I'm overweight and that he's concerned about my health. Have the teams got any ideas for ways to lose weight and get healthy? Roy and Stan, you seem to be perfect physical specimens from where I am. What suggestions do you have for our concerned listener?
5: Well, I think, I had a mate of mine, he was 20 stone, and he went to the doctor. The doctor said, you've got to lose weight. He said, I'll do it. He said, have a banana on the Monday, skip Tuesday, a banana on the Wednesday, skip Thursday, have a banana on Friday. Do that for a month. Anyway, phone over, he said, how's he going on? I said, he's dead. He said, he had a heart attack. He said, did the bananas kill him? He said, no, all that skipping. He said.
7: I have a fat friend and they come round, they're always whinging and nobody likes me. I said, McDonald's likes you.
0: Lucy and Rod, we turn to you for some advice, please, for our concerned listener. Losing weight, getting healthy.
8: I think the quickest way to lose weight is to ignore the protestations of your housemates and the best before date on a packet of turkey mince. I read somewhere that throw all your old clothes away and then go out and buy new clothes that are much too small for you. What it didn't say was that you should buy the new clothes before you throw your old clothes away. I got thrown out of Debenhams.
0: John and Stephen.
6: Well, a friend of mine lost a lot of weight last year, and he recommends this as a diet, is he contracted that noro vomiting virus. It made him lose a lot of weight, and he got healthy because in the speed he developed getting to and from the toilet, he's now qualified for any bleep test you can ever find. Either that or developing an eating disorder. That's a good way to lose weight. You've never seen, there are very few fat anorexics. Generally, I've gone out over the years with quite a few girls with some form of eating disorder. I have kissed more anorexics than they've had hot dinners.
0: Well, we're chock full of great ideas there. I'm sure your agents will be inundated with offers for fitness DVDs. Stan's looking forward to yours particularly. In the meantime, I can tell you I think the funnest generation at the end of that round, I'll give the points to Lucy and Rod, the current crop. A moment of shock surprise there. Now for our second against the clock, it's Lucy and Stan's turn to enter the head-to-head zone. This will be interesting, I think. Current crop against the old guard. Lucy to start. The subject is significant others, or better halves, or her endorsed. Okay?
5: Who's going first? And I took my wife. Thank you.
0: And your time starts now.
5: I came home one night, it was 4 o'clock in the morning, like that. I come home, I walked up the path, and I've got my key, I'm fencing with the lock, like that. I've had 25 pints. And the door opened, my missus is standing there, like that, looking at me. She said, you're staggering. I said, you're not so bad looking yourself. I brought her in there. So, your turn.
0: You spotted that.
3: I think I want to hear what Stan's got to say, don't you?
5: Okay, I bought her a... Oh, no, she's all right, my missus. She's okay. Do you know when you first get married, right, you know, this is what happens, and I've got all you fellas who are trying to get married now and all that, you're there at the church waiting for her, and you're shaking, and what's the first thing she sees when she gets out the car at the church? The first thing she sees is the aisle, then she sees the altar, and then she sees you, and that's it for the rest of your life. I'll alter you.
3: What do you call the person that you love most in the world? You know, just call them your sort of boyfriend, your significant other, your partner, or if Amy Winehouse's case, obviously it's your dealer.
5: Amy Winehouse. She's who is she? My missus is great, you know. We got a first flat when we got we got married and that.
10: It's the buzzer. It's the buzzer.
5: And we lived above a betting shop. And then we lived above a pawn shop. My missus says, why are we living above a pawn shop? I said, well, you want to be close to your ring, don't you? What do you give a woman who's got everything?
10: Buzzer. It's Lucy's turn.
5: What do you give a woman who's...
3: Well, let's see who won that one.
0: The scores are in at the end of that, and we have Lucy taking 5 seconds for a joke. Stan 85, so Lucy takes the point. So it's time now for a round in which each team makes the claim that we had it tough. I'm going to give them a subject harking back to their early years and ask them to suggest why their generation had it hardest. And as ever, the funniest team, in my opinion, will win the round. Roy and Stan, if you could begin, please. The subject is your upbringing. What was so tough?
7: We were pretty tough when I was a kid, you know what I mean? It was pretty physical. I was beaten up going to school by the Protestants and coming back by the Catholics. The Jews got me on Saturdays.
5: Well, this is a true story, this. My mother had 10 kids, and I remember one Christmas coming, we'd all sit, can you imagine all the 10 of us sitting around the table, and my mum said, we're having a cape on for Christmas. A cape on? I thought we were getting Batman. Anyway, we're sitting down to eat it, and then we knock on the door, my auntie comes unexpectedly. My mum says, listen, there's not enough chickens to go round. She said, if he asks you, do you want any? He said, you don't want any. I said, okay. He came out, do you want any chickens, Dan? I said, no, ma'am, I'm not hungry. She said, want any roast potatoes? I said, no, ma'am, I'm not hungry. My mum said, do you want any Christmas puddings, Dan? I said, yeah, I'll have some, ma'am. She said, you're not having any, you wouldn't eat your dinner. She said,
0: Lucy and Rod, what do you have for your upbringing? Do you think, how tough was it for you?
3: Well, obviously not as tough as the older generation. I think, well, what was tough about our upbringing was the food, really, because we were sort of not the sort of the older generation where, you know, you had rationing, you had an excuse for rubbish food.
8: Awful. Yeah, you were lucky with rationing, because with 70s and 80s, we had really bad food and lots of it. My mother's spaghetti bolognese consisted of a tin of corned beef in a tin of tomato soup. That was it.
0: John and Stephen, how tough has it been? I mean, you only brought up, you know, like a couple of years ago, so it's very fresh. How tough was it for you?
6: My parents were quite inventive. It was almost like they had the weight of history to choose from, so they could be endlessly inventive in their punishments. When I was 8, Frank Bruno, March 1984, Frank Bruno got beaten by James Bonecrusher Smith. Knocked out. It was quite a fairly brutal beating he took, and I cried because Frank Bruno was such a hero, and ever since then my dad leapt on that, and if ever I misbehaved he pretended that Bonecrusher Smith was coming round to lamp me one. But he'd like do fake phone calls. Alright, Bonecrusher, how are you? Yeah, and he'd sort of like egg it on for ages. Oh yeah, how the family, Bonecrusher? Oh good, how's the missus? Oh excellent. Oh, how's her angina? Oh, getting better, excellent. Anyway, Stephen won't clear up his Roy the Rovers. Do you want to knock him out? He'll be round in 15.
5: I used to do a bit of boxing. I fought this fella once. He had no legs, right? And he'd gone 20 fights without defeat. And
6: I remember being quite a hypochondriac when I was a kid, so my parents always used to make me suffer for that. I remember being, again, it must have been about 9 or 10, and just whinging. I said to my mum, what's wrong with my leg? And you could just hear my dad shouting from the living room, it's attached to the body of a gaylord.
0: you very much for those sob stories, teams. Enough to keep the
1: psychiatric
0: profession going for several years. For me, I'm going to give the points, I think, to the funniest generation in that round. Let's give it to the up-and-comers, John and Stephen. So now it's time for our final Against the Clock round as Roy meets Stephen. So this is the old guard versus the up-and-comers. The subject is irritations. Your time starts now.
6: I get very irritated by the internet. On MySpace, you can have a motto that sums up how wacky you are. I have a friend who thinks he's a real anarchist, so his motto is chaos incarnate. But he hasn't looked at the way it presents itself on MySpace, which is that it says, Rodney, chaos incarnate, 43 years old, Dunstable.
7: Do you know what annoys me? People that answer your question with another one. I said to Stan earlier, is it right if he asks you a question, you answer it with another one? He says, who told you that?
6: Facebook annoys me as well. I have a friend, Wayne. He's one of these people who has to update his status on Facebook 37 times every single day in the mistaken belief that the universe remotely cares. At least there's some truly bleak things. A couple of months ago, it was one of the worst days of his life. It all unfolded for my entertainment through the medium of his Facebook status. At 12:30 p.m, Wayne's Facebook status read, Wayne is on his way to meet Lisa from the airport. He can't wait to see her. And that was honestly followed at 4:30 p.m. by, Wayne is on his own. Lisa is a bitch.
7: The French get up my nose. They eat frogs' legs. It's disgusting. When I was over in Paris, all you see is frogs in wheelchairs.
6: Wayne then updated his status a bit later. He got drunk, drowned his sorrows. At 11:31 p.m, Wayne's Facebook status became, Wayne is having one long, hard look at his life's priorities. And that was honestly followed 7 minutes later at 11:38 p.m. by, Wayne added the Scrabble application.
0: The results then at the end of that particular Against the Clock round, Stephen took 51 seconds, Roy took 39. Roy gets the points. All of which brings us to our final buzzer round, which is called Be Funny or Else. I'm going to say a word or a phrase or a topic, and our comedians simply buzz in with a relevant joke or maybe a one-liner. And let's go with our first topic, which is pubs.
7: I went to a very posh pub the other night. I didn't have a tie on, you know, and they wouldn't let me in. So I went back to the car, and I couldn't have any string or a tie or anything like that, or a belt from my overcoat. But I saw some jump leads, you know, so I put them around my neck and went up to the doorman. He said, yeah, you'll do. Come on in. He said, but don't start anything, okay?
6: I went drinking with King George II the other day. I woke up with a very bad hangover. This isn't really a joke. I've just always wanted to own a pub called the Go-Go Gadget Arms.
8: Mine's just a conversation I overheard in a pub. One of those conversations, kind of, the guy sitting on the table next to me was making my skin crawl and making me want to leave the pub. But then the conversation ended beautifully. It was one of those, he was obviously having a flat-out blistering argument with his wife and screaming into his mobile going, sod you, I hate you, I wish I'd never met you, you know, I want a divorce, I want a divorce, I don't care about you or this relationship. Ciao.
0: Music is our next round. Oh, it's Stan.
5: Music. This mouse went into a music shop and said, have you got any mouse organs? The fella said, you were in here yesterday. He said, no, that was a harmonica.
0: Okay, let's move on. Let's try, why did the chicken cross the road?
6: Was it to easily beat Audley Harrison in a fight?
1: I hope they keep that in and I hope he hears it.
6: I'm actually his next opponent. That's how desperate he's
3: getting. Let me go, if your dad can now use that where he'll be just phoning up. He'll be on the phone in your house just going, oh, Audley, hi. Yeah. Yeah. How's the wife? Yeah.
0: Let's try another one. Let's try parking. Rod?
8: I got, you know, people that you don't particularly know, somehow you end up on their text list. They send jokes to you. And I got one from somebody saying, what do you call a man who can't park? Answer, a woman. Well, I know. Well, hey, listen, sisters, I took up your cause. I wrote back to this idiot. What do you call a woman who sends a sexist text? Yeah? He wrote back and said, anything you like, she's probably so fat she can't hear you. Well, I'm probably wasting my time with him, to be honest.
1: I texted you those jokes in privacy, and if I...
7: Roy, I pulled up here tonight, you know what I mean, and the doorman was on the door, and he said, I said to him, would you mind watching me backing in here? And he said, why? Are you good at it?
0: We move on to shopping.
3: I really like farmers markets, but the only thing I don't like about farmers markets is they don't do loyalty cards and reward points, which I think it'd be brilliant if they did. If you went to a farmers market and the farmer said, if you buy a pound of my turnips, you can have a go on my tractor. You know, if you buy 2 pounds of turnips, I'll leave you alone for 5 minutes with my prettiest cow.
5: I don't like tractors anymore. I'm an ex-tractor fan.
1: I hate shopping. The things I like, it's not cool to go shopping, but I like knives, because I like to cook. So I like just go to Morrison's and stare at knives for half an hour. So I'm on suicide watch in all my supermarkets.
2: My girlfriend insisted that I go shopping to buy some new boxer shorts. She said that seeing the word next written on my pants was the most self-deluding piece of optimism.
0: Sound means it's the end of the programme, and the time has come to pronounce this week's winner, and there was some fine work, which I think has been much admired by our audience here. The up-and-comers featuring very strongly at the end with the Frank Bruno and the Bad Hanover, and the Facebook work, enjoyed that. Lucy and Rod with some fine material. But I think what I'm going to do is give the show tonight, basically because I feel as though I've been pounded into relentless submission, to the old guard, Roy and Stan, take it. All that remains for me is to thank our guests, John and Stephen, Lucy and Rod, Roy and Stan. Join us next time when three more teams of comedians will be told to act your age. Thanks for listening. Goodbye. Act Your Age was presented by me, Simon Mayo. The guests were John Richardson and Stephen Hall, Lucy Porter and Rod Gilbert, Roy Walker and Stan Boardman. The programme consultants were Lee Stewart-Evans and Will Ng. Act Your Age was devised and produced by Ashley Blaker and Bill Matthews.

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1: Hello, sir. 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

0: aftershave with After Effects.
1: Yes, it's for you. It's your dinner. It's called Cupboard Love. Cupboard Love's different. Comes in a packet, not a tin. See this foil pouch? Keeps it moist and squeezy. That's right. It's a new kind of cat food. Moist. It's good for you. Like it?
2: New Cupboard Love. What the well-cared-for cat has for dinner.
3: Is that proper farmhouse cheddar?
4: No, I don't think so.
3: What about that?
4: No. It's quite nice, though.
3: Is it? Do you think I might try a piece? I'll have 2 ounces, please.
0: Jacob's, the cream of cream crackers.
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7: It all starts when Mr. Fawlty come back from shops in car with Mrs. Fawlty, and they're having nice friendly chat about everything, this and that.
8: You said you'd go.
9: I didn't, sir. I might. Got to do the accounts tonight.
8: You don't have to do the accounts tonight.
9: I do.
8: Always the same. Whenever I want to go out, you've always got some excuse.
9: It's not an excuse. It's just that tonight.
8: It's not just a night. It's any night I want to go out with any of my friends, anyone at all, any other members of the human race.
9: Yes, but I wouldn't want to share it with members of the human race.
8: Cooped up in this hotel all day long. You never take me out. The only bit of life I get is when I get away with some of my friends.
9: Well, you must get away more often, dear.
8: They all think you're peculiar. You know that, don't you? They've all said at one time or another, how on earth did the two of us ever get together? Black magic, my mother says.
9: Well, she'd know, wouldn't she? Her and that cat.
7: And they go in kitchen, where is Terry, the chef, and a very strange man looking in fridge. What he's doing? They not know him.
9: Shall I get you the wine list? Mr. Oh, please, call me waiter. Look, I'll go and get a chair, and then you can really tuck in. There's some stuff in the bin you might like. You know, potato peelings, cold rice pudding, that sort of thing. Not exactly haute cuisine, but it'll certainly help to fill you up. Ah, so well, may I introduce a gentleman who's just opened the self-service department here, Mr.
10: Carnegie.
9: Mr. Carnegie, the scavenger gourmet from
10: the public health department.
9: Yes, but where were you born? Scavenger or down here in the West Country?
8: Public health department?
11: Oh, here's the invoice for the meat, Mr. Carnegie. The 6 monthly checkup.
8: Oh, yes, the meat was delivered on Wednesday.
10: Yes, that would appear to be satisfactory.
9: Oh, good. I hope you didn't mind my little joke just now. Thank God we English can laugh at each other, eh? So our new chef just left. Just popped out. Quick prayer, I expect.
10: Mr. Fawlty.
9: Hello.
10: These premises do not come up to the standard required by this authority. Unless appropriate steps are taken instantly, I shall have no alternative but to prosecute or recommend closure to the appropriate committee of the council. Specifically, lack of proper cleaning routines, dirty and greasy filters, greasy and encrusted deep fat fryer, dirty cracked and stained food preparation surfaces, dirty cracked and missing wall and floor tiles, dirty marked and stained utensils, dirty and greasy interior surfaces of the ventilator hoods.
9: Yes, about the deep fat fryer.
10: Inadequate temperature control and storage of dangerous foodstuffs, storage of cooked and raw meat in same trays, storage of raw meat above confectionery with consequent dripping of meat juices onto cream products. Refrigerator seals loose and cracked, icebox undefrosted, and refrigerator overstocked.
9: Yes, say no more.
10: Food handling routines suspect. Evidence of smoking in food preparation area. Dirty and grubby food handling overalls. Lack of wash hand basin, which you gave us a verbal assurance you'd have installed on our last visit 6 months ago, and 2 dead pigeons in the water tank.
9: Otherwise okay?
10: As I said, I shall refrain from serving a food hygiene notice today, but I shall return tomorrow. If the items on this list have not been rectified, I shall take immediate action. I have not had time to inspect the bedrooms and common passageways, but I shall be doing so tomorrow.
8: Yes, of course.
10: The only gourmets you'll find scavenging in this kitchen will be kamikaze ones.
12: Thought we was in trouble there for a minute.
13: We are in trouble.
12: Piece of cake.
13: Have you read this piece of cake?
12: Well, they got to do that, and it's part of their job.
13: Terry, this kitchen is filthy.
12: Filthy towers, eh? Now, look, all kitchens are filthy, Mr. Fawlty. In fact, the better the kitchen, the filthier it is. Have you ever read George Orwell's Experiences at Maxim's in Paris?
13: No, do you have a copy? I'll read it out in court.
8: Don't just stand there gossiping.
13: I am not gossiping. I'm trying to point out to our alleged chef...
8: Go upstairs and get Manuel and check the bathrooms for soap and paper and get those pigeons out of the water tank.
13: Yes, my little commandant.
8: And see how many fire extinguishers are missing. Right. Come on, Polly, we'll start in here. Not here, puss.
7: Now, I know nothing about all this until Mr. Fawlty, he come into my room.
13: No, I'm sorry, this is an emergency. Important. See? The health inspector's just been things wrong with hotel. We put them right by tomorrow, all right? Now, Manuel, go up to the roof. The roof?
14: Yes.
13: And no, come, I'm told you. Yes. Now, go to the water tank.
14: Oh, water.
13: Water tank. Water on roofing tank? Yes.
14: See.
13: Two dead pigeons in tank. Take out. It's not difficult, Manuel. This is not a proposition from Wittgenstein. Listen. Two dead pigeons, water tank. What is funny?
14: How they get up there?
13: How they flew up there. That's right.
14: Mike,
13: stop. Just for your... Oh, not pigs, pigeons. Pigeon. Like your English. Piffle pig. Pigeon.
14: Pigeon.
13: What is that?
12: It's my hamster.
14: Pigeon.
13: Hamster?
12: Sissy.
13: No, pigeon.
12: And what, it's a rat.
13: Pigeon.
12: It's a rat. No, it's hamster.
13: Well, of course it's a rat. You have rats in Spain, don't you? What did Franco have them all shot?
12: It's hamster. It's a rat.
14: No, I think so too.
13: What?
14: I say to man in shop, it's a rat. He said, no, it's a special kind of hamster. It's filigree Siberian hamster. Only one in shop, he makes special price, only £5.
13: Have you ever heard of the bubonic plague, Manuel? It was very popular here at one time. A lot of pedigree hamsters came over on ships from Siberia.
14: What do you do?
13: I'm sorry, Manuel, this is a rat.
14: No, it's hamster.
13: He's not hamster. Hamsters are small and cuddly. Cuddle this, you'd never play the guitar again.
14: Where you go? Where you go? Where you take him?
13: I'm sorry, Manuel, he's got to go.
14: Go!
13: Yes!
14: He mind, he stay with me!
13: Now, look, this is a hotel. The health inspector comes tomorrow. If he sees this, I close down. No warning, close down. Finito, you out of work, back to Barcelona.
14: He no hurt. He in cage, he safe. Please, he take my hamster. Please, Mr. Fawlty. I love him. He take it from my room.
15: Never mind, he'll be all right.
16: We'll keep it in our room.
15: Yes, that's right. We'll keep it in our room, Mr. Fawlty. We'll look after it.
14: Polly, he take my hamster.
15: What?
14: Mr. Fawlty, take my hamster. He crazy. He think he's rat.
11: Manuel. Prepare yourself for shock.
7: And Polly, she also tell me my hamster is rat. I no believe this, of course. But I very, very sad.
8: Why don't you check?
13: What?
8: Well, you mean he's had it for a whole year and you've only just found out?
13: Yes.
8: Well, supposing the health inspector had seen it?
13: I know.
8: He could have closed us down. Well, what are you going to do with it, Bowser? You can't keep it in here.
13: I know.
8: And don't let it loose in the garden. It'll come back in the house.
13: Can't we get you on Mastermind, Sybil? Next contestant, Sybil Fawlty from Torquay. Special subject, the bleeding obvious. I wasn't going to let it go in the garden.
8: Well, what are you going to do with it?
13: I don't know. I'll take it away. Let it go. Give it its freedom.
8: You can't do that, Bowser. He wouldn't be able to defend himself.
13: He's a rat, isn't he?
8: Well, he's domesticated, aren't you?
13: Well, you're domesticated. You do all right. Look, he's not going to get mugged by a gang of field mice, is he?
8: That's it. He's Manuel's pet. We have a duty to it. Perhaps we could find a home for him.
13: All right, I'll put an ad in the papers. I wanted kind home for enormous savage rodent. Answers to the name of Sybil. Look, I'll take him out into the country. Let him go.
8: No, I cannot abide cruelty to living creatures.
13: Well, I'm a creature. You can abide it to me.
8: You're not living. Look, Manuel, we were just wondering...
14: Mrs. Fawlty, please understand, if he go, I go.
13: Oh, goodbye.
8: Please, Lee. this, and you know he really can't keep him here. The health inspector wouldn't...
14: Mrs. Fulty, he here 1 year. He do no harm.
8: But, Manuel, listen. If they see your rat, they could close the hotel down. Perhaps it would be simplest to have him put to S-L-E-E-P.
9: Who, him or the rat? Well, if I get a discount, if we had them both done.
14: Sleep?
11: Manuel, I brought my friend. It's all right. She'll take him.
14: Okay.
11: She has lots of animals, and it's not far from here. You can go and see him whenever you want. So come on, we'll take him over there now.
14: Okay, forget me.
9: Well, rats are like that, Manuel. Don't get involved with them.
11: Come on, Manuel.
8: I think it's the best solution, Manuel.
11: Oh, he'll be happy. You're
8: sad, isn't it?
9: Well, look at it from the point of view of the rat.
8: What?
9: Well, would you want to spend the rest of your life with Manuel waiting on you?
7: Now, Polly, she is on my side. She say, don't worry, Manuel. Nobody know, but we put hamster in shed and only pretend to send him away. And she tell me to look a very bit sad.
8: You're doing the walls, Terry, the filters, check the fridges.
9: Right, that's done. Now, Sybil, everything done here?
11: You put the lid on the tank, Basil.
9: That's why I've been on the roof the last 40 minutes, dear, yes.
8: And you took the pigeons out?
9: No, I left them in. They're nearly done. Now, the walls?
8: I've checked everything.
9: Terry, the hoods, have we done the cupboards?
8: It's all been done, Basil.
9: The fridge, we got it all separate?
8: Basil, I told you, it's all been done.
9: Seals on the old fridge, the floor.
8: I've checked it.
9: Just running over the bleeding obvious, dear. So, all the ship-shape and Bristol fashion, eh? All ready for old Snoopy drawers? Well, Manuel, what do you think? Looks good, doesn't it, eh? All clean and shining bright, eh?
8: Just leave him alone, Basil. He's upset.
9: Well, he's not going to cheer up mooning about like that, is he?
8: Just let him be.
9: It doesn't help him. You're encouraging it. You haven't got to get his mind off it.
14: It's so empty without him.
9: Yes, yes. Those walls look good too, don't they? And the hood's gleaming like that. Isn't that a marvellous sight?
14: Please leave me alone. I get over it.
9: Yes, yes. You'll get over it. No point letting it get you down. Plenty more fish in the sea, eh?
14: Don't!
9: What?
14: Don't hit me. Always you hit me.
9: I'm not hitting you. I'm trying to cheer you up.
8: Let him be, Basil.
9: Look. Oh, don't look at me with those awful cow eyes. Look, why don't you go to the cinema tonight? Why don't you and Polly go to the ice rink tonight? Why don't you cheer up, for Christ's sake? I cannot stand this awful self-indulgence.
8: Leave him alone, Basil. He's just depressed.
9: Manuel, my wife informs me that you're depressed. Well, let me tell you something. Depression is a very bad thing. It's like a virus. If you don't stamp on it, it spreads throughout the mind, and then one day you wake up in the morning and you can't face life anymore.
8: And then you open a hotel.
9: I didn't win the war by getting depressed, you know.
11: Manuel.
9: Oh, no.
11: Not so sad.
9: No?
11: No, it's too much.
9: Too much?
11: Much too much. Oh, just a little bit sad.
9: Here's the food.
14: Ah, gracias.
11: Don't forget the water.
7: Oh, Terry, let me have a bit of that.
14: That's Philly.
7: See, he like it, please.
12: Do you want some Bernays with it?
7: No, it's Costellarol. So I take dinner to my little friend in shed.
8: Basil.
7: But what you think, everybody? He no there.
14: Polly.
8: Oh, what?
14: He gone.
8: What?
14: He gone.

0: not what you think, everybody. I know there.
1: Polly!
2: Oh, what?
1: He gone!
2: What?
1: He gone, he escaped!
2: But how did he get out of the cage?
1: I leave door open so he can exercise in shed.
2: Oh, you dago dodo! You got it all over your front.
1: Huh?
2: Mucho salo.
1: What you do?
2: It's dirty.
1: No matter, what about Basil?
2: Mr. Faulty to you.
1: No, Basil.
2: Estar key. Now go and clean it.
3: Oh, see, jolly good, Polly. That's the way to snap him out of it. Hello, Major. There are the papers.
4: Strike. Why do we bother, Faulty?
3: Didn't know you did, Major.
0: Mr. Faulty, go, and Major have nice read of paper in bar.
5: Boycott Major Century.
0: And there is my little Basil sitting on next table.
5: Stay where you are, chap. Don't move.
0: And Major, he get gun.
1: Do you need any help, Major?
5: No move. Vermin.
3: We haven't got any this week, Major. No Germans staying this week, Major. Now,
5: going to shoot him, Faulty.
3: Yes, Major. Not legal, actually, anymore. Murder.
5: But animals, Faulty.
3: Oh, yes, still. Forgive and forget, eh? Well, pretend we do.
5: But they spread disease, Faulty. He was sitting there, on that table, eating the nuts, if you please.
3: He's really gone this time.
5: About that size. That with the tail.
3: What did you say it was?
5: Vermin. A dirty rat.
3: How long ago?
5: Oh, about 2 minutes ago.
3: Stay there, Major. Stay there.
1: If you see him, give me a shout.
3: Will do.
0: Now is Mr. Faulty very angry. He come to us in kitchen where we all looking for little Basil.
6: Basil. Basil. Cheeses. Basil.
3: Yes. Here I am.
6: Hello,
3: that's
6: Mr.
3: for me, is it? Go.
6: Shall I get you some more? There's plenty.
3: He's called Basil, is he? Don't play dumb with me. I trusted you. You're responsible for this.
1: Oh, I've got a friend who'll look after him, Mr. Foley.
3: Come on now. Come on. Basil's here. Have you got him? He's under there.
7: Right, I'll get him.
3: Cleaning behind the fridge,
7: Well, you got a lot on your mind. We didn't want to worry you, Mr.
3: What do you mean, Public health inspector coming after a 24-hour warning and a rat loose in the hotel? Is that true?
6: He must have escaped, Mr. Faulty, and come back.
3: Come back?
6: They home.
3: Oh, I see. He's a homing rat, is he?
7: Oh, yeah. Rats are amazing creatures, Mr. Faulty. I read about one once. His owner had gone down to Penzance.
3: Yes, I read about that. When the chef got filleted with his own carving knife.
7: No, honest. He was down.
6: Go find him, Mr. Faulty.
3: Well, if you could. That would be lovely, before they close us down. Super. Well, let's have a little Basil hunt, shall we? And then we'll deal with the sackings later on.
7: I'll do this floor.
6: I'll do this floor. Manuel, you check your room.
3: It's not in the bar, Polly. It was there 2 minutes ago. I'll do that before.
0: And Mr. Faulty, he find rat poison and put much rat poison on slice of meat on floor to catch my little hamster.
8: Oh, Mr. Carnegie, good morning.
9: Good morning, Mrs. Faulty.
3: Oh, hello. Nice to see you.
8: Would you like coffee before we adjourn to...
9: No, thank you. If we start upstairs with the water tanks.
3: Ah, good idea.
9: What?
3: Good thinking about starting upstairs. Sybil, would you like to show Mr. Carney?
8: I was just going to, Basil.
3: Yes, and I'll keep an eye on things down here. Shall I see if I can find something to be getting on with?
9: God, what was that?
3: Bloody television exploding again.
9: That was a gun.
8: Yes, it did sound like it, didn't it?
9: What is going on in here?
5: I'll get him. He'll come back to the nuts, you know. He was sniffing around here just now.
3: Sorry, Major.
9: Why was he firing it in the hotel?
3: Shooting starlings.
9: In the bar?
3: No, through the window. I'll lock it away.
9: Is it licensed?
3: Oh, yes.
9: You do realize that under the Health and Safety Act, it is your responsibility.
8: Oh, yes, I'm terribly sorry. It's never happened before, Mr. Carnegie.
9: Well, I shall have to notify the police, of course. They will take steps.
3: Get up, Marciano!
6: It's all right, Manuel.
3: Is he all right?
6: Yes, he's all right.
3: He's not dead?
6: No. It was just the Major letting the gun off.
1: The Major tried to kill Basil.
8: Kill Basil?
1: No, not Mr. Faulty. I mean Basil, my little...
6: Ratatouille.
9: Basil, the little...
6: Ratatouille. The chef calls the Ratatouille Basil because he puts quite a lot of Basil in it.
1: He put Basil in the Ratatouille?

0: piece from Barcelona. You know, typical Latin, really.
1: Why you do this?
2: I haven't.
1: Polly say you put basil in ratatouille.
2: I haven't made any bleeding ratatouille.
0: Manuel!
1: Why you say he put basil in ratatouille?
3: I had to say something. That is the health inspector. Now, will you calm down?
1: Oh, where is he?
3: Oh, I don't know.
1: Well, perhaps he's dead.
2: Oh, he's all right. Give us the veal pie. I've got to get lunch ready.
1: How you know he's all right? The major fired his gun. Perhaps he hit. I find him.
4: I'm very worried, so I run out and I bump into Polly and she drop all meats for dinner.
2: Oh, pick him up quick before he gets in here.
5: That's it, Maisie. You've got it. Well, you nearly got him. The thing is, not a word about rats. You were shooting a starling, all right?
6: A starling?
7: Yes.
6: Through the window.
7: Right.
6: But, Forty, how did the starling get in the bar?
5: No.
6: You were in the bar.
7: I was in the bar?
6: Yes.
7: Which I was.
5: Yes, and the starling was in the garden and the rat was nowhere at all.
6: Well, I didn't see him.
5: Say goodnight to the folks, Gracie. All right, Terry, everything under control?
2: Yeah, is he still
5: up? No, he started upstairs. God knows where that rat is. Oh, puss. Oh, I put some, Terry?
2: Yeah?
5: There was a piece of veal down here?
2: Yeah, got them all up, Mr. Foley.
5: What?
2: We picked them all up.
3: Got the veals, Terry?
2: Yeah, we are, Paul.
5: Terry, listen to me. What do you mean you picked them all up?
2: Well, Manuel knocked them over. We picked them all up.
5: Oh, my God.
7: What's the matter?
5: One of them's got rat poison on it. Sorry. Veal's off. Sorry.
3: That's veal?
5: No. This is a veal substitute. We're giving it a try, and it's a bit of a disappointment, I'm afraid. In fact, it's no substitute at all. Polly, would you take the order again, please? Thank you. Thank you so much.
3: I'm sorry about that. Would you like the lamb or the place?
8: Veal substitute.
3: Well, it's Japanese, actually. Soy beans and essence of cow.
9: Well, it would appear that this kitchen is now in a satisfactory condition. I shall be writing to confirm the...
5: Sorry, slip.
9: Outstanding points, and someone will be dropping in to carry out a future random inspection to make sure these standards are being maintained.
0: Thank you.
1: Ma!
9: It's 10 to 1. I'd like to take lunch here, if I may.
0: Oh, certainly, Mr. Carnegie.
9: I couldn't help noticing you had some veal over here.
5: Veal?
0: Yes, it's Dutch.
5: Well, it's not Dutch, actually. It's Norwegian.
0: Norwegian?
5: Yes, not the absolute apex, quite honestly.
0: Terry, the veal is Dutch, isn't it?
5: Norwegian, Mrs. Foley.
9: I've been in this business 20 years. I've never heard of Norwegian veal.
5: No, well, they've only just branched into it, you know. I don't think it's a winner, frankly. You know, more of a veal substitute. It's got a lot of air pockets in it, that sort of thing. The lamb is Dutch.
9: Dutch.
5: Well, English. I mean, we call it Dutch because it's as good as the veal. It's better, quite honestly.
9: Well, I prefer the veal.
5: Yes, how about lobster? Would you prefer lobster? A couple of lobsters? Oh, it's frightfully good at the moment. It's not expensive this week. We've got so much for having a bit of a lobster sale at the moment. Try and shift it all. 75p each, 2 for a pound. You can't say fairer than that.
9: Just the veal.
5: Well, if you like the veal, perhaps you prefer the chicken.
9: No, I just thought... Could I make a phone call?
0: Yes, of course. Through here.
3: What's all this about rat poison on a veal?
2: He's put rat poison on one. They've got mixed up. Nobody knows which is which now. Well, what happened to the one the cat ate?
3: The cat?
5: That's no good. That might have poison on it too.
2: Well, where is it?
5: What?
2: Where's the cat slice?
5: Up there.
2: Right, now, how's the cat?
5: How's the cat? We're about to take the life of a public health inspector, and you want to know how's the cat? It's gone to London to see the Queen. What are we going to do?
3: It's all right.
2: Great.
5: Hooray! Hooray! The cat lives! The cat lives! Long live the cat! What are we going to do?
2: Mr. Fawlty, if the cat is all right, that means that slice is all right.
3: Well, how long would it take to work?
2: That stuff, 2 minutes. He had this 10 minutes ago, at least.
8: It's a bit shoot there.
2: I'll give it a trim.
4: So everything okay, and Terry cooked nice veal for Inspector Man.
3: Here's your veal, Mr. Carnegie. And one green salad.
5: Thank you.
2: Ah, bon.
5: Good appetit.
4: Now Mr. Fawlty happy again, until he go to backyard, where is cat, who look very, very ill. So Mr. Fawlty run into Inspector Man and take veal away, very quick.
5: Sorry, not hot enough. Not big enough, sorry.
9: What?
5: Not big enough, sorry, excuse me.
6: Billy Polly.
4: And Terry in kitchen, he clever, he know what to do.
9: you doing?
2: Well, if that's the one, these are okay.
5: What?
2: If that's the poison one, these are all right.
5: Brilliant! Great! Right, okay.
3: Professor, what is going on?
5: That was the poison one. The cat had it.
3: Poison?
5: Yes, so that one must be okay.
3: Hmm? Well, he's all right. Look.
5: He can't be.
3: Well, he is.
2: Here, Paul.
3: Oh.
5: He can't be.
3: What do you mean?
5: Well, he was vomiting.
3: Vomiting? That's just fur balls, Basil.
5: What?
3: That's just fur balls. He does that all the time in the summer.
5: But if he's all right, that one might...
4: But Polly has already take plate to dining room. And Mr. Foldy, run after her, quick, and take away from Inspector Man again before he can eat.
5: Too much. What? Too much. Too much of a good thing. Always leaves one wanting less, I always find.
3: Oh.
9: She's gone now.
5: Well, we wouldn't want you to think that just because you're one of Her Majesty's civil servants, we were showing you any excess favoritism. I'm sure you wouldn't want that.
6: Oh, so you're the rat inspector.
5: Sorry, Foldy. Starling inspector.
4: And what I do all this time? I am take order from nice man and woman at another table when I see my Basil just next to them on floor.
7: Oh, my. We have one Windsor suit, one cash, please. One Windsor suit.
4: And I run into kitchen to tell Mr. Foldy.
5: The cat's slice is all right. That might be the poison one.
3: No, no.
8: Yes, he's right.
2: And if the cat's one is all right...
3: Which it is.
2: We can give him that, can't we?
5: Right. Foldy, shut up.
3: But, Terry, that's got things on it.
2: Oh, that's all right, Mrs. Foldy. What the eye don't see, the chef gets away with.
5: Mr. Foldy, what is it?
2: Table 7.
5: What?
2: Basil!
10: Excuse me. Of course. Good afternoon, sir. Good afternoon, madam. But I was just trying to give an order to your waiter, and he walked away while I was doing it. Well, he wasn't paying attention at all.
5: I'm so sorry, what were you saying?
10: The waiter wasn't listening when I was giving him our order. He seemed more interested in my fiancé's legs.
5: Really? May I? Yes, I don't think so. In fact, I think there's a bread roll down there.
10: May I give my order?
5: Oh, please. Of course.
10: We'd like one Windsor soup and one pate, and then I...
5: Just doing my shoelace up.
10: Are you going to take my order?
5: Yes, Polly, would you take the order? Yeah, please, on this table.
10: One Windsor soup.
3: One Windsor?
10: One pate.
5: Sir.
10: What?
5: There.
10: What do you mean, there?
5: It's all there. There, and there. All there, for your interest.
3: And one pate?
5: Emmanuel, would you get the bread roll, please? No, get the box. We have a box, a bread box, for any bread that has gone past its prime.
3: And you'd both like the...
10: The veal.
3: Oh, the veal's off, I'm afraid.
10: How can it be? You've only just started.
5: Don't shush me. Well, I'm sorry, but the veal is in fact off. Well, it was never really on, quite honestly. That's a misprint.
10: A misprint?
5: Yes, it should say, eel.
10: Eel escalope.
5: Stop it, will you? Just leave it.
10: Wait until after the meal.
5: No, we have to get it out, I'm afraid. Health regulations before it moulds.
10: Well, I'll get it yet.
5: No, please, allow us, please. All part of the service.
3: So that's one pate and one Windsor soup.
4: And Polly, see, little Basil has gone in lady's handbag on floor.
0: Here's your veal, Mr. Carnegie. Sorry for the delay.
10: He's just been given veal.
5: No, that's veal substitute.
10: Veal substitute?
5: Yes, it's not very good. It got rather held up on the boat on the way over from...
3: Japan.
5: Norway. It's a sort of a Japo-Scandinavian imitation of veal substitute, but I'm afraid that's the last slice anywhere.
10: We're leaving.
5: Okay, if you insist.
10: What?
5: By all means, be my guest. Thank you.
10: I want a taxi.
5: Polly, would you arrange a taxi, please?
3: It's in a bag.
5: Is your veal,
3: In her bag.
5: In her bag?
10: What?
5: Excuse me.
3: Do you know where you're going to?
10: Can you recommend a restaurant?
3: Yes, of course. What sort of a...
5: Where is somewhere that serves really good veal, Polly? Somewhere in the...
3: Veal, yes, of course. A really good restaurant. Wait just a minute, because I do remember a place where I had some really good veal once. Only I just can't think of the name of it. It was, La-di-da. Did you see Annie Hall? La-di-da.
10: Annie who?
3: Oh. What are you doing?
5: What?
3: He had his hand in my bag.
10: What? No, I...
5: You know something? You're getting my gander up, you grotty little man. You're a
10: asking for a bunch of fives.
3: Bomb scare.
10: What?
3: There's been a bomb scare.
10: A bomb scare?
5: Yes.
3: Yes, that's why he was searching in your bag. He didn't want to alarm
10: yes,
3: you.
10: May I?
3: Well, I don't.
4: He take handbag from lady, but Mr. Foldy, he don't understand. Basil has very sharp tooths. Now my Basil very frightened, and he jump out of bag and run to me in dining room for help. I catch him quick, but where I put?
5: A waiter. A waiter.
4: Un momentito. It's only one place we're safe. In biscuit tin.
5: Some cheese and biscuits at a coffee place.
2: Anything to follow?
5: I've ordered some cheese and a coffee.
2: Certainly. Coffee, please, sir. What? Here we are, Mr. Carnegie. Polly, would you get the biscuits, please?
6: Here they are, Baldy.
2: Cheddar, Danish blue, Edam.
5: A little Danish blue, please.
2: Certainly. Edam?
5: No, thank you.
2: Biscuits. Would you care for a rat? just the biscuits, then, please, Polly.
4: And Mr. Faulty faint on floor.
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0: Alison and Maud by Sue Lynn, with Denise Coffey, Miriam Margolies, and Joss Ackland. Episode 1, Fishing for Compliments.
1: I reckon we could offer evening meal, you know.
2: Are you mad?
1: Why not? Shove some bangers and mash in front of them, grab the money and run. We'd be cooking anyway. For Daddy and us, what's the problem?
2: The problem, Maud, is we both hate cooking. It's bad enough having to juggle fried eggs before 9 a.m. I'm not cooking for anybody in the evenings, and that's final.
1: I'll get that. Oh,
3: Addyfield guest house. Oh, hello, Bernard.
4: Ah.
3: This is Alison. How are you?
4: Oh, that is good news.
3: Thank you so much, Bernard.
4: Good.
3: Oh, Bernard, just a thought. Would you like to come to supper tonight? See you about 7:30 then. Lovely. Look forward to it. Goodbye, Bernard.
1: You invited him to supper.
2: Why shouldn't I?
1: Changed your tune, haven't you?
2: What?
1: Well, one minute it's can't cook, won't cook, and the next it's come and get it, Bernard.
2: Bernard has been invaluable advising us about tax allowances and things. Well, without him, we could have got horribly bogged down in bureaucracy.
1: You've got the hots for Bernard.
2: Don't be ridiculous.
1: Yes, you have. I can see you blushing.
2: I'm not. I'm just a bit flushed. There must be some polyester in these wretched overalls.
1: Wow. I wish Bernard could see the wild way you get your kit off.
2: Shut up, Maud.
1: Does he know you wear a thong?
2: No.
1: I bet it would get him going. I'll just mention it casually, shall I?
2: If you dare say anything of the sort, I shall walk out of this door and never come back.
3: I do very well know my choice of underwear is forced on me by a medical condition.
1: That's ruined her day. Right, I'll go and torment Dad.
5: Right, Daddy.
1: Changed your sheets and replenished your biscuit barrel.
6: Jellied meat, 5 letters.
1: Jellied meat. Spam.
6: Spam?
1: Hmm.
6: Spam? I said 5 letters. Didn't they teach you anything in Cambridge?
1: I read engineering, Daddy. Bridge building and stuff. Hmm. Such a long time ago, I can't remember.
6: Can you get spam nowadays? Or has it been consigned to the dustbin of history along with Fry's 5 boys?
1: I think you can get spam, yes. Why, would you like some?
6: Yeah, get some tonight. Spam and potato fritters.
1: Oh, we're having something posh tonight. Bernard's coming over.
6: Bernard. Oh, I knew his mother, you know, during the war. Hilda, local girl. Charming. Slightly knock-kneed. She married an RAF fella, and he whisked her off to Sheffield or somewhere. I think he was a bit of a bounder, judging by his moustache.
1: Well, what happened to him?
6: He had a heart attack on the Big Dipper, you know. But the lady who wasn't his wife.
1: Oh, I say. What bad luck.
6: Yeah, and Hilda came back to Norfolk to retire, and Bernard relocated his business here.
1: Hmm. Well, he seems very attached to his mother.
6: Oh, yes, he's probably a pansy. I've seen her now and then, but she seems to have grown a moustache in memory of her husband. Oh, Bernard, he's all right, I suppose, but he looks as if he's been strained through a sieve.
1: Hmm, and poached in milk.
3: It's spam for dinner, indeed.
1: So what are we going to give old Bernard? Something with aphrodisiac qualities. I'll keep filling his glass up. You just sit there flashing your cleavage.
2: Don't be so vulgar, Maud. I'm glad to say I have never been saddled with a cleavage. It can lead to all sorts of unpleasantness.
3: I'll get that.
1: No, no, let me.
3: No, Maud.
1: Alison, will you let me?
3: That's not suitable for my store.
7: Good morning, ladies.
2: Good morning.
7: I've started a little round with my fish van, and I wondered if I might be able to oblige you.
1: A fish van? Brilliant.
2: Oh, is it fresh?
7: Fresh as a daisy, ma'am. All caught last night by my nephew Jason up in Sheringham.
2: Oh, have you got any Dover sole? Do you think Bernard would like Dover sole, Maud?
1: Well, I hope he likes old trout.
7: Trout, is it, Mrs? Here, do you want me to gut it for you?
2: No, not trout. Soul.
7: Oh, no soul to be had this month, lady. I know the quotas. I got a nice bit of haddock, my do you?
2: Oh, all right. Haddock's quite a classy fish, too.
7: How much would you like?
2: Let me see now.
5: Excuse me.
1: Yes?
5: I'm looking for a room for the night. I saw your vacancy sign.
1: Oh, right.
5: Oh, fish man. How convenient. Do you ever go anywhere near Little Plumstead? My friend Lavinia lives there, at the pool.
7: Oh, no, ma'am. Norwich is my patch, and I do never stray off of it.
5: Oh, well, never mind.
1: I say, would you like to come in and have a look?
2: Put her in blue tits. The McCarthys are still in swallows. Now, we want enough haddock for just a minute there, Bernard. Daddy Maudney, four, please.
7: All right.
2: Have you any samphire?
7: Samphire, missus? Oh, blast, no. No call for it round here. I could do you a nice little pack of frozen peas, though.
2: Oh, all right.
5: All right, though, this way. Can you... Oh, we are.
7: Oh, sorry.
5: Thanks awfully.
2: What about parsley?
7: I just sold the last little bit, Mrs., to the German lady at number 24. How with the queer nose?
2: Oh, dear.
1: Just up these stairs. But do you know Norwich?
5: Oh, Lord, yes. I used to live here. I've come back to see my chum at Little Plumstead. I usually stay with her.
1: But not this time.
5: No, she's developed an allergy to dander.
1: To dander?
5: Dander. Dog hair.
1: Oh, right.
5: Oh, you took me back in time there for a minute. Do you remember the Eagle comic?
1: No, before my time, I fear.
5: I was a tomboy, so I used to have it every week. Dander, pilot of the future. Digby, PC-49. Yeah, we lived in this very house as children, you know.
1: Yeah.
5: Our father's in the granny flat downstairs.
1: No, that's handy. You can keep an eye on him.
5: Yes. This is the room. It's called Blue Tit. My sister's mad about birds.
1: Yeah. Oh, lovely. This will do fine. Now, look here. Do you do suppers?
5: Well, tonight you're in luck.
1: Oh, really?
5: Yes, we're entertaining a friend tonight, so we'll be very welcome to have supper here.
1: Excellent. Thanks. Now, what's your position on dogs?
5: Personally, I adore them.
1: Well, Hugh goes out in the Volvo. He could stay there, but he gets a bit unnerved by milk flakes. He might start barking at the crack of dawn.
5: No, no, bring him in. What breed is he?
1: He's a Newfoundland. They're massive. Yeah. I'll try and persuade him to sleep on the floor, but he usually jumps into bed with us at home.
2: What on earth were you thinking of?
5: I like big dogs. Hugo's lovely. It's like a bear.
2: Every time he barks, all my ceramic blue tits rattle.
5: These Newfoundlands can save drowning people. Did you know that?
2: We'll be drowning in its drool at this rate. Did you see it salivating all over my durries? I shall have to have them professionally cleaned.
5: Well, never mind. Did you get a nice bit of haddock?
2: Oh, I think so. Just enough for four.
5: Four? What about the dog woman? I've already promised her supper.
2: Maud, Bernard's our accountant. We'll probably need to have quite a confidential conversation about tax or something.
5: Well, what if we put her in the dining room and Bernard can eat here in the kitchen with us?
2: We can't have Bernard in here. I was looking forward to showing him my hummingbird placemat, and the lighting in the dining room is much more subdued. Well, this fluorescent tube makes us all look like terrible paintings by Lucian Freud.
5: We can switch the fluorescent tube off and have it by candlelight. And the kitchen table's much smaller. Bernard can secretly fondle your knees.
2: Oh, shut up, Maud. If you want to do something useful, go and get some more fish.
5: Yeah.
2: It would be a crime to try and stretch this lovely piece of haddock. And some parsley. God, this catering business. I'm surprised Raymond Blanc's not gone stark staring bonkers.

0: Would you like a glass of Chablis, Bernard?
1: To tell you the truth, I'd rather have a glass of milk to guard against reflux.
0: Oh, dear. Of course. Get Bernard some milk, Maud.
2: Oh, right here.
0: I hope you're not allergic to fish, Bernard.
1: Oh, no. Quite the contrary. I'm quite passionate about fish, actually. Ah,
0: you're not allergic to anything, then. We've got wheat-free bread, dairy-free margarine and decaffeinated tea, if you'd like some.
1: No, I'm not allergic to anything, so far as I'm aware.
0: Well, never mind. Ah, here's the haddock.
2: And here's your glass of milk, full cream. That'll put lead in your pencil.
0: Maud.
1: Thank you, Maud.
2: You know, Bernard, it's rather strange.
0: Parsley sauce?
1: Perhaps just the tiniest drop.
2: You know all our secrets, don't you? Being our accountant, I mean, but we don't know yours, do we?
0: Pomme de terre allumette?
1: I beg your pardon? chips. I'm sorry, I mustn't. Reflux, alas.
2: Daddy was telling me he used to know your mother during the war.
1: Yes, mother was a local girl and father was with the RAF. Stationed near here.
0: Petit pois, Bernard?
1: Petit pois.
0: Mm-hmm.
1: Ah, grand, thank you.
2: You can entertain Bernard in my absence, can't you, Alison? I'll just take Daddy's tray down.
0: No, I'll do that. You entertain Bernard. I can't trust you to lay Daddy's table properly. There.
3: Where's the salt?
0: You shouldn't keep adding extra salt, Daddy. There's salt in it already. I've a good mind to confiscate your salt, sir.
3: Oh, well, I'd like to see you try. What is it, anyway?
0: Haddock.
3: Haddock? I want his spam.
0: Bernard's come to supper. We can't give Bernard spam.
3: I'll come up and say hello.
0: No, not now. You have your supper first.
3: Why can't I come up and have supper with Bernard?
0: It's a bit busy, Daddy. There's another person there, a woman guest.
3: Oh, the one with the dog? Mm. I've seen her going up the steps. Enormous bloody animal. And the dog's quite big, too.
0: Yes. We've got quite a lot on our plate this evening, so you stay down here and have your supper, and Bernard can come down and say hello to you later.
3: Oh, I've never been much of a fan of Haddock.
0: Never mind. For pudding, there's tiramisu.
3: Tiramisu? What the devil's that? What happened to good old Spotted Dick?
2: You didn't grow up in Norwich then, Bernard?
1: No. I spent my childhood in Handsworth, in Sheffield 13, as it was then known.
0: I wouldn't have associated you with Sheffield.
2: No, I would. He's got the twang.
1: Yes, I grew up with the smell of smelting.
2: Such a tragedy, all that industry gone. What the hell's happened to this country while I've been in Africa?
0: There's no need to drag Africa into it, Maud. Was Handsworth a congenial place to grow up in, Bernard? Did you back onto the moors?
1: Yes. There was quite an extensive belt of wild woodland at the back of our house.
0: Oh, lovely. Mm. The dawn chorus must have been quite striking. There is nothing like a wood.
1: True. Although, unfortunately, people had a tendency to commit suicide there.
2: Oh. My God. I've never understood suicide. I'd rather kill some other blighter than top myself any day.
1: I remember the summer Harold Clipstone hanged himself. It was the year England won the World Cup.
0: Oh, dear. People do tend to get a bit overexcited at times like that. Oh, that wretched woman's coming downstairs, Maud. Just go and see to her, will you?
4: Oh, no problem.
0: Quick, Maud, keep ringing the bell. I don't want to be in here.
4: Darling?
0: Oh. Do you play a musical instrument, Bernard?
1: I did flirt with the trombone once, but it never came to anything.
5: Good evening.
6: Good evening.
5: Hello, Hugo, good boy. Did you have a good day? How was your friend?
6: Oh, Lavinia. She was completely peed off, poor lamb. Her cleaners handed in her resignation.
5: Oh, dear.
6: She's off to California to have a surrogate pregnancy.
5: Really? Do they have a baby for a childless couple?
6: A couple of gay boys, actually.
5: Yes.
6: She met them via the internet. Titus and Oscar. They run a restaurant in San Francisco.
5: Well,
4: I expected deep scrubbing floors in little plums here.
6: Too right. If I was only 10 years younger, I'd be over in California like a shot.
4: Me too. Unfortunately, I'm a bit long in the tooth for that kind of work. My eggs are all scrambled.
6: Well, mine are pickled.
0: I just wanted to say, Bernard, how much I appreciated your sensitivity over the past few months.
1: Oh, not at all. One of the rewards of my kind of practice is being able to assist one's clients during periods of domestic turbulence.
0: It was so awful realising that Daddy just couldn't cope on his own anymore.
1: But it's worked out quite well, really, with him down in the little granny flat and you and Maud moving back in.
0: Yes, perhaps it was a blessing in disguise, my pension fund going bust. Yes, I think I moved out of London just at the right time. Bloomsbury used to be such a quiet, bookish place, but I fear the barbarians are moving in even there. They've got security guards at St. George's Church now, you know, to keep the homeless out.
1: Oh, dear. Slightly barbaric, that.
0: Yes. Of course, Bloomsbury's been going steadily downhill for decades, really. Well, since the Wolfs left.
1: Wolfs?
0: Leonard and Virginia. Ah. I've been going to bed with Virginia Woolf for years. Do you know Orlando?
1: Orlando. No, I think it might be a little too hot for me. In fact, I find the whole notion of Florida slightly unsettling.
0: Oh, I do apologise. Maud can be a little coarse sometimes. It's her years in Africa. Oh, that wretched dog. I'm going to impose a no-dogs rule after this fiasco. I will not have large animals foisted on me by Maud. What's your position on animals, Bernard?
1: Well, I do prefer large animals to be some distance away, preferably behind a blackthorn hedge or electric fencing.
0: Oh, I do agree. I'm a bit of a cat person myself. I like their independence and their fastidious habits. Do you like cats?
1: Not really, to be honest. I was attacked by a tomcat when I was a toddler, and I've given felines a wide berth ever since.
0: Oh, what a pity.
1: Tropical fish are my weakness. Oh. I have 4 tanks at home.
0: 4 tanks? Mm. Do you have a fish sitter when you go away on holiday?
1: A local girl usually obliges me. Tracy.
0: Does she? That's nice. I suppose she keeps an eye on your mother, too.
1: Yes, but on the rare occasion when I permit myself a little holiday, Mother usually accompanies me.
0: And where do you go? Umbria, perhaps? Or the Languedoc?
1: Oh, no. That would be far too far for Mother. We usually opt for Bridlington or Fishguard.
4: She hasn't one for starter. She says she never bothers with melon.
0: Oh, drat. I wish I'd never cut it now.
4: She's going straight for the haddock.
0: It's in the oven. Oh, no! The sauce has gone all wrinkled.
4: Haven't we all? Although Alison's always had marvellous skin, you know, Bernard. Her thighs are flawless. Maud. And she's got the navel of a 16-year-old. You should see her.
0: Shut up, Maud. More haddock, Bernard.
1: No, thank you. I've had sufficient.
0: You don't actually mind eating fish, do you, Bernard? Bernard is mad about tropical fish, Maud.
1: Oh, no. The sort of fish you eat are quite different. I could never get sentimental about a haddock. Make it a pet or give it a name.
4: Do you give names to your tropical fish, then?
1: Well, sometimes. To the ones with the most flamboyant personalities.
0: Oh, and what are your current favourites?
1: Well, I usually name them after East Anglian saints. Ecclesiastical history is my other passion.
4: So, who's your favourite fish at the moment?
1: Well, I have got a magnificent pair of shabunkins called Etheldreda and Sexburger.
0: Oh, unusual.
1: St. Etheldreda founded a religious order at Ely, of course, and when she died, she was succeeded by her sister, Sexburger.
4: Sexburger? Can't you get those at McDonald's with a dollop of whipped cream?
0: Maud, our guest is waiting.
4: Right, right. Haddock, peas, chips. Here I come.
0: So, how big are these shabunkins of yours, Bernard?
4: Here we are. Haddock with parsley sauce, petit pois, and chips.
6: Oh, lovely smacking. Be quiet, you.
1: Sit.
6: Dog. Oh, Hugo, you bad dog.
1: Sit.
6: Oh, what a mess. I'm so sorry. I've been meaning to take him to obedience class.
5: Oh, no, no, don't worry. I'm fine. I'll clear that up in a trice. He's hungry. Clear, poor boy. I've got a whacking big tin of dog food for him in the kitchen, too.
6: Oh, Hugo, did you hear that?
5: Well, Hugo, since you've had the haddock, your mistress will have to have the pedigree chum.
6: Sorry, Maud. I won't touch pedigree chum. I prefer whiskers.
5: You know, I actually did eat a tin of dog food when I was at college once.
6: No.
5: Yeah, for a bet. I won 10 quid. I was the only girl reading engineering, and I had to prove I was harder than the bloke.
6: I don't suppose that took you long.
0: I'm sorry about the dreadful racket, Bernard. Would you care for a little more Vivaldi?
1: No, thank you. I've had sufficient.
0: It should take more than Vivaldi to blot out that laugh. It would have to be Wagner at his most thunderous.
1: I've never been terribly impressed with Wagner.
0: Oh, nor have I. He's such a show-off.
1: Mm.
0: Give me Palestrina any day. Or Monteverdi. Monteverdi is my absolute favourite. In fact, I believe there's a Monteverdi concert in the cathedral next week.
1: Is there?
0: The Vespers. I'm thinking of going.
1: I don't think I could quite cope with it. I tend to come over queer in choral works. I had to rush out of Ripon Cathedral once at the height of Judas Maccabeus.
0: Yeah.
5: I have to make her an omelette. The dogs have the haddock.
0: Oh, for goodness sake, why can't you leave the wretched dog in the car?
5: Well, I think she's putting him in the car now. Eggs.
0: It's fridge. Oh, dear, I do apologise, Bernard. This terrible woman and her repulsive animal arrived while I was preoccupied with the fish fan. I'd have seen at a glance that it wouldn't do.
1: It must be difficult, being continually exposed to the general public.
5: Guess what? Her friend's cleaner's going off to California to have a surrogate pregnancy for a couple of gay blokes.
0: Good heavens, whatever next?
5: Oh, this genetic engineering is brilliant, isn't it? Would you fancy being a sperm donor, Bernard?
0: Maud, fertility treatment may be an excellent thing, but I don't think Bernard wants his nose rubbed in it.
5: I just adore DNA. Just think, Alison, in a few years' time, you'll probably be able to have Lord Nelson's baby.
0: Leave Lord Nelson out of it, and don't put any salt in that omelette. Blood pressure.
5: Here we are.
0: Yeah, it won't be done yet. Look, it'll still be all runny. Salmonella, Maud.
5: Rubbish, that's just how it should be. I'll take you into her, and then I'll get to grips with the dog food.
0: How disgusting. I can't abide the smell of tripe, can you, Bernard?
1: I used to be very fond of tripe, as a matter of fact, when I was a child. It was a delicacy. Mother used to seethe it in milk for me when I was poorly.
0: Really? Things people do for their offspring. Have you got any children, Bernard?
1: No, I never attempted matrimony. Mother says no one would put up with my neon tetras.
0: Mere procreation is a very basic instinct, anyway. There are other, more refined pleasures. Companionship?
1: Yes. Golf.
0: Golf. Absolutely.
5: Ah, that's her sorted. She's put Hugo in the car.
0: Well, thank God she's come to her senses, stupid woman.
1: She seems to have got under your skin a little.
0: I'm a very tolerant person usually, but she waltzed in here as if she owned the place, demanding supper, forcing her flea-ridden dog on us, and ever since she moved in there's been a terrible smell. I don't know if it's her or the dog.
5: Excuse me, could I possibly have some salt?
1: Marina! How wonderful to see you!
5: Oh, you're looking absolutely fabulous, darling.
1: How long is it? It must be...
5: Oh, God! Last century. 1994, I think.
1: Well, you look 10 years younger.
5: Oh, you old soft sofa. Oh. How's your darling oat now?
1: Oh, very well, thank you, Marina. She often mentions you, especially when we're having a pudding. She still associates you with blancmange, of course.
5: Yes, I gave her my own jelly molds. Do you remember?
0: You two know each other.
5: Freddie and Bernard were golfing chums for ages before Freddie and I moved to Higham Ferrers.
1: Are you in Norwich for long?
5: A couple of days. Why don't we have dinner tomorrow night?
6: if you're free.
1: Oh, that'd be marvellous. I'll book a table then.
6: How about Luigi's?
1: Yes. Excellent. I'll book a table at Luigi's. Shall we say 8?
6: Perfect.
3: Morning.
0: Oh, hi, Jerry. Everything okay?
3: I know what that word is.
0: What word?
3: Jellied meat, 5 letters. It's brawn.
0: Brawn? Of course.
3: Yeah, a bit of brawn tomorrow. There's a good
0: girl. All right.
3: That was bloody awful, wasn't it, Bernard?
0: Come back downstairs, Daddy. You've got parsley sauce all over your moustache.
6: Oh. I think it looks rather rakish. Could catch on, you know, fast tonight.
1: Mr. Butler, I don't think you've met my friend, Marina Parkinol.
3: Oh, delighted, my dear. I've taken quite a shine to your massive ball of fluff.
6: Oh, Hugo's in the Volvo. He's in disgrace.
0: Give me a hand to clear these things, Mom.
6: All right, Gary.
0: Oh, what a complete shambles. We're never going to do suppers again as long as I live.
6: Hang on a tick. We haven't even had the pudding yet.
0: You'll have to deal with the pudding. I'm going straight to bed.
6: To bed? It's not even 9 o'clock.
0: Stress has set off my urticaria. My buttocks are aflame. Make some excuse for me. Lord,
6: what?
0: Say I've got a migraine or something. Don't drag my buttocks into it.
6: Well, I'll try. But I can't promise anything. I might find the temptation to intoxicating to resist.
0: Oh, God. I was so much looking forward to coming back to live in Norwich, what with the redundant churches and everything, but it's turning into a living hell.
7: Now, where's the tiramisu? Absolute heaven.
6: Tiramisu, anyone?
8: Oh, scrumptious. Yes, please.
3: Not on your Nelly, foreign monk.
1: Tiramisu, well, perhaps I might risk it.
6: Excellent.
1: I think there's some milk and magnesia in my glove compartment.

Alison and Maud was written by Sue Lynn. The cast was Alison Denise Coffey, Maud Miriam Margolese, Father Joss Ackland, Mr. Mullet Chris Emmett, Bernard Jeffrey Whitehead, and Marina Phyllida Nash. It was produced

0: We had a party last night. It's one of the places in a worse shape. You know how it is. You leave things overnight, takes twice as long to put them right. A bit like forgetting to watch your weight. Still, I watch mine every morning with the Kellogg's Special K breakfast. Fruit juice, black coffee or tea with lemon, a big bowl of Special K, a little milk and sugar, less than 250 calories, the lot. The Weight Watchers breakfast with Kellogg's Special K. The tasty way to help you stay trim.
1: Well, come in, Smithers. What is it? Speak up, boy. Orange juice.
2: No, sir. New Kellogg's Rise and Shine.
1: Hey, fiendish.
2: And look at this, sir.
1: No peel, no Pepsin. It's got vitamin C. Well, Smithers, I suppose this is it.
2: What are you doing, sir?
1: Thank you, Governor. Wife and three peps to support. Thank you.
3: New Kellogg's Rise and Shine. 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
1: Wednesday morning, number 29, Miss Edith Black's. This is the quietest of the houses to do. No pets for a start. And she's usually out at one of her charity shops or opera meetings. She phoned me last night to tell me the news. Victor is back. Sure, I already knew he was back. I got a queer shock yesterday when I walked in and there was our ginger bap sitting at the table as if he owned the place. And there was me all dolled up to the nines looking forward to seeing Fintan. Never mind, he'll be back any day now. He's a real gentleman. He's kept in touch with me since his last visit. 6 postcards. He travels everywhere to sing. Miss Black was ranting on about how Victor had met a woman druid on the boat and had a mystical experience. Mystical, my arse. There was no mystery about what he's looking for. Oh, I better get in. I told her I'd come today, as long as him and his druid stay well out of my way.
2: Hello?
3: Oh, good. Nobody here.
2: Danny!
3: Oh, I spoke too soon.
2: Oh, Sally, I'm just off the phone to Fintan. He sends his regards. You'll not believe this, but Radio 3's In Tune is going to do a feature on him when he's over. Fintan Fanning, a tenor for our time.
3: Oh, that's great. When's he coming back?
2: Possibly today. Now, I was going to ask you if you could give me an extra hour or two this week. Victor has brought a friend.
4: You said last night the druid from Derry with a funny name.
2: Terribly gifted, apparently. Both a druid and a poetess. Anna Shuya. The name is from Yeats's wonderful early work. Claire will be impressed. Dear Victor seems besotted.
4: Besotted would be more like it.
2: Oh, Sally, you're a scream. Imagine In Tune coming here for the opera season. You know, I'm acquainted with the presenter, Sean Rafferty. Very erudite man. From here originally. You must remember him.
4: Oh, I can't say I do. Oh,
2: Sally, he was beamed into our living rooms day and daily for years.
4: Oh, what? Was he on Star Trek?
2: No, he read the evening news. Handsome. White hair. Oh, but premature, of course. Lovely blue eyes.
4: Oh, I him.
2: Oh, such a charming man. Well, I'm off to the shops. I won't be long.
4: Right, you be.

0: And I'll show you, light of my life, are you awakened from your drowsy bed?
1: Victor, my darling clever poet, I'm coming now. Let me don my garments.
0: Oh, you are beautiful as you are.
2: Did she stay in Fintan's room? I thought she was in with you.
0: What's it to you where she stayed?
2: It's a lot to me. It means I've got to change the sheets for Fintan.
1: Victor, my sweet one, I'll be there presently. You must learn to be patient.
2: This isn't Victor.
1: Don't be calling me every 5 minutes, mobile. I just need a wee bit more time.
3: Okay. Yes. No, not now. Give them a love.
2: Oh. I didn't realise that you were in this room. I thought you were in with Victor.
3: No. I slept here last night. Don't worry, the bed was made up. It's very comfortable.
2: I know. Fintan, Mr. Fanning usually sleeps here. He'll be here any day now.
0: Anastasia, my pet lamb, come down to the kitchen now. I have prepared a repast for you.
2: Don't be wrecking that kitchen. I have it all clean but the floor.
4: Mind you your own business. We have to eat.

0: Hi, Evie. Are you home for lunch again? How did you angle it this time?
1: Well, Eleanor forgot about.
0: Oh.
1: So, Sally? Came down to see how you got on yesterday.
2: Hello, Evie. Sally, I got these flowers for Finton's room.
3: Oh. Were you looking for me, Evie?
1: No, Miss Brooke. Oh, I mean, yeah, I was selling raffle tickets for the school building fund, and they're only £1 each. Actually, they're in my bag somewhere, so I'm just getting there. You can win a holiday for two to the Greek islands,
0: oh, some chance.
1: I couldn't win an argument.
2: Which Greek island, Evie? That matters, you know.
1: Don't much to say.
2: Some of them have been terribly destroyed by tourism. Oh, the horror, the horror. When I was young, we went to Greece to gaze in awe at the ruins of greatness.
0: And now you can do that at home.
2: I beg your pardon?
0: Oh, now it seems that anyone can go.
2: Oh, you're so right, Sally. Anyone can go. The Great Unwashed fly out in their thousands.
1: Oh, well, Victor should buy a ticket then.
2: Oh, Victor? Well, you could ask him.
1: There's a great rave scene, you know.
2: Rave, Evie?
0: Just what I need, Evie, after working in this lane. 2 weeks raving. Here, wait, I'll get my bag. Here's £3. Give me three.
1: Three?
2: That's very generous of you, Sally.
1: Thanks. Would you like some, Miss Black?
2: Well, I suppose it's a good cause. I'll have one. Here, Sally, take these flowers. I'll just go and get my purse.
1: Cheers. Well, Sally, did Finton like your makeup?
0: Not now, Evie. I'll send you a wee text, okay?
2: Here you are, Evie. £1.
1: Oh, thanks very much.
0: Tell your mummy I'll see her tomorrow, Evie.
1: Okay, no worries.
2: Did, who like your makeup?
0: The dentist. Evie made me up yesterday. She's very good at it.
2: For the dentist? Oh, very peculiar. Well, Sally, I have to dash out again. I want to catch the bank. Now, I wonder, would you put those flowers in Finton's room and give it a little last-minute check? I'll be back later.
1: Righto.

0: Hello?
1: Hi, Mom. Is Evie there? I can't find my CD.
0: Rory, my God, where are you? Did you not come home last night?
1: Yes, Mother. I'm still in bed. I'm calling you on my mobile. I've just texted Evie and she's not answering me.
0: This is preposterous. You're phoning me from upstairs. If you want Evie, come down here this minute. Her phone's sitting on the table and she hasn't finished her lunch, so she can't be far. Honestly, I give up for those kids. No wonder we can't afford to live.
2: Oh, there's my phone.
0: Evie, finish that lunch.
2: Oh, no. Oh, Mom, poor Sally.
0: What, poor Sally, what? Has something happened?
2: No, she just texted me. You know, I did her makeup yesterday. She got to Miss Black's and guess who was there?
0: Who?
2: Ming and Victor, not Fenton.
0: Oh, no. She looked so good. Oh, that's dreadful.
3: Evie, did you take my M&M CD?
2: No, I did not. What would I want with your stupid M&M CD? Don't even like M&M.
3: Yes, you do. You're just too mean to buy your own copy.
2: Talk to the hand, because the face ain't listening. Anyway, Anna probably has that CD in her room.
3: Anna, I swear I'd kill that wee pest. You're so spoiled.
0: Will you both clear out of the kitchen, please? Look at it. It's trashed. I'll have to tidy it up before Sally comes. And there's a case of wine blocking the hall. It's not ours. They were out when the delivery came. Could you take it two doors down, please, Rory?
3: I'll do it later.
0: Do it now. Right this minute. Now.
3: I don't need to throw a psych, right? Okay, I'll take it now. She'll pull, Mom.

0: Well, my little dryadess, did you nick that?
1: A kiss for you because you saved my rice.
0: Rice? But we didn't have rice.
1: That's a line from the poem. Anishuya and Vijaya.
0: Of course it is. I'm just not as intimately acquainted with it as you, pet lamb.
1: I think I'd call you Vijaya.
0: Oh.
1: After all, it's not that far from Victor. You make cooking seem so poetic.
0: Ach, I can't help it. Anything creative, you see. If I hadn't a burning need to express myself in words, I would have been a top chef. Oh, aye. Maybe got a star or twa frae Michelin.
1: Why don't I read to you while you clean up the mess?
0: Yon one upstairs is paid to clean this place. We're guests, so Miss Black.
1: It is okay for me to be here. The cleaner told me Miss Black was expecting another guest.
0: And I sure my ain one. Dinna bother your wee heed about that. Thon Sally one is a poisonous wee woman. She's most likely jealous of you. She wouldn't know a poem if it was to hit her in the back.
1: Right. Now, why don't you get your copy of Yeats and we'll read the poem? You read Vijaya.
0: Do you know, I couldn't put my hand to the book. I've an idea. Why don't I read you one of my own poems and we'll save the epic for the night. I'll cook you a special meal.
1: Right. We'll act it all out then. It is more of a drama. Maybe we could get some Ravi Shankar.
0: Aye, we could. There's a Chinese supermarket near home.
1: But Yeats was influenced by Indian mythology in his early work.
0: Oh, I know that, wee pet. But the supermarket sells Indian food too. Look, you leave the nicht to me. I look out my copy of Yeats. Now, come here. Lay your head upon my knee and listen to this.
1: I'm a bit full to lie down, Victor.
0: Sure, you hardly touched your food. You ate like a wee bird. Did you like it?
1: Oh, yes. It was great. Read to me, Victor.
0: I wrote it especially for you.
1: Oh.
0: O ye war sae good.
1: Oh.
0: When first my eyes clocked your bonny face.
2: When you'd be long in the kitchen.
0: But you'd be wanting for pity's sake. This place will do your heat in.
2: Aye, to wash the floor. I take it that you should be clearing all those pots and pans away yourselves.
0: Is it not your job to clean up the mess?
2: Talk to the hand, because the face ain't listening.
0: What are you on about?
2: When you start paying my wages, you start giving me orders. Now, you have 10 minutes to get out.
0: Paramilitaries must have chance for her. Come on, we'll go up to the front room. You're done.
2: Aye, I'm done after this. But Miss Black will be home any minute now. So if I was you, I'd get this cleared up before she gets in.
0: Now, here we are, my mystic goddess.
1: Oh, Vijaya.
0: Oh, Vijaya. Is your wand not answering the door?
1: Maybe she's out the back.
0: Oh, I never think of any peace.
3: I think this wine's for you. It came to our house by mistake.
0: Oh, for me? Oh, must be for a grateful reader. Just put it there, would you?
3: Don't mention it.
0: Well, now, I'll talk about a wee surprise. I'm a shooter. Where are you?
2: I'm clearing this up. What know the pilots of the Stairs of Tears?
0: Did that baggage not clear up?
2: Well, she had cleared it up earlier, apart from the floor.
0: And how are you supposed to eat without dirtying the place, eh? Yeah, I thought you were going to listen to my poem.
2: I think I'd better be clearing up first.
0: Suit yourself. I'll be in the drawing room when you finish.
2: You'd better get that.
0: Oh, am I put on this earth to be tormented?

0: Better get up.
1: Oh, my hope on this earth to be tormented.
2: Oh, it's you, Victor. How delightful to see you.
3: Miss Black here.
4: Oh, she's hurt. She wasn't expecting you today.
2: She was, actually, but I'm just a few hours early. I got away from the studio sooner than I expected. Hello. How do you do? I'm Fenton Fanning.
0: Hello. That's a real pleasure to meet you.
1: See you later, Fenton.
2: Yes. And you are?
1: Anna Hughes, her name. She's staying with me.
2: Oh, what an unusual name.
0: Yes. It's from Yeats' poem.
2: Oh, that's nice. Have you met Claire yet?
0: Claire?
1: She's one of the busybodies that lives in this lane.
0: Oh, no. I haven't met anyone but Miss Black. I've just been here a couple of days.
2: I must introduce you. She lives two doors down. She's an expert on Yeats.
0: That would be nice. I'd like that. I love Yeats.
1: Everybody around here is an expert in something.
2: Yes, that's why it's so interesting to stay here. Now, I'll just take my things upstairs. I presume I'm in the same room.
0: Can I give you a hand?
2: Now, that's very kind of you, but I travel light. I can manage. See you later.
1: Why would you be offering the likes of him a hand?
0: You didn't tell me the other guest was Fenton Fanning. He's gorgeous, isn't he? Much better looking than his photo. Let's go and see him in Tosca.
1: Tosca who?
0: One of the operas. You know, Big Puccini. Sure, there was a big article about him in last night's paper.
1: Why, that Tosca. Oh, of course I know. I just didn't catch what you said.
5: Do you want to finish reading your poem?
1: Oh, all right, yes.
0: Hang on. I turn this off. Go on. I'm listening.
1: Too many interruptions. I think I'll have a wee glass of the unwind. Where is that?

0: Oh, Victor. You looking for someone?
1: Hey, I wanted a word with your mother.
0: Mom! Victor wants to talk to you.
2: To me? What on earth about?
1: You're in the William Butler Yeats, the poet and that, aren't you?
2: Yeah, amongst other things.
1: Well, I was wondering if you'd heard of a poem about someone called Anasuya.
2: Yeah, Anasuya and Vijaya.
1: I'd like to read it.
2: From Crossways. Hang on, I'll get it. Yeats didn't think much of his own early work, you know. He considered leaving it out of future anthologies.
1: Oh, is that right?
2: Right, you may borrow it. I'd like it back, though.
1: Thanks very much. I'll copy it out and I'll give the book back to the cleaner.
2: The cleaner has a name. It's Sally.
1: I'll give it to Sally, then. Thanks. Oh, there's Evie back from school. I'll just say hello to her, right?
3: How was school, Evie?
4: Crap. What do you want?
3: I wonder, could you do me a wee favour?
4: What kind of favour?
3: Well, I've met someone.
4: Yeah, I heard some weirdo witch.
3: She's a very beautiful woman with a poetic soul.
4: Poetic soul? Why are you telling me this?
3: I wondered if you could tell me where I'd get the Hound of Incense. Near here, like.
4: Actually, I have some incense that Saffron gave me for Christmas. You can have it if you want. It makes me sneeze.
3: I'll make it up to you.
4: Oh, yeah? Okay, hang on. I'll bring it out for you.
5: What do you want, Ginger?
3: Whose garden is it on?
5: Ours.
3: You wouldn't give us one of them lilies.
5: How much?
3: 50 pence.
5: A pound.
3: A pound?
5: Take it or leave it.
3: Okay, here.
5: Here it is.
3: That one's half dead.
5: The rest are 2 pounds.
3: Grasping wee peasant.
6: Oh, it was very good of you to order the wine and get the lilies. Huh? I'm glad we're friends.
3: Come closer to me and talk to me of your soul. The hour when Kama, full of sleepy laughter, rises and abroad his fragrant arras, piercing the twilight with their murmuring barbs. Mere wine, my wee kitten.
6: Why not? It's lovely.
3: The look of ye in the candlelight, with beaded bubbles winking at the brim, and purple stained mouth. That's Keats, by the way.
6: Your head is full of poetry, Victor.

0: And my heart is full of you and Yeshua.
1: Oh, Vector, now mind your own fool.
0: Come and sit beside me here on the chair, pet.
2: Hang on, let me check that.
0: Nothing but beeps, beeps all night long.
1: I'm really tired, Vector. I might go on up to bed.
0: You're a shy wee thing. Come on and let me cuddle you.
1: Don't, Vector. I told you I was tired.
0: You know, Yates thought that all that early stuff was a load of manure.
1: Yates did?
0: Oh, I read that.
1: Where did you read it?
0: I assure you, dear, I couldn't exactly call it to mind, but it is a fact. Ask Claire MacDonald up the lane.
1: But you didn't think much of her. Claire?
0: I don't, but she lectures on Yates. But let's leave talk of poetry aside. Forget the intellect, new pet lamb. Let's think of the heart.
1: Don't, Vector, please. Let me alone.
3: Hello.
4: Miss Black gone to bed.
3: Gosh, what's that smell? This place looks a bit like the Casbah. What's that draped over the lamp?
4: A silk scarf. Look. Can you not see? We're busy.
3: Sorry, I was just going to make some hot milk.
1: Here, I'll do it for you. You look tired.
3: Yes, I'm exhausted. We had a very long rehearsal.
1: Did you get something to eat?
3: Yes, thanks. Now just take some milk up with me.
1: I could make you a sandwich.
0: Were you not on your way to bed?

0: Daddy.
1: Hello. Could I by any chance have a word with the lovely Sally O'Neill?
0: Fenton. When did he get back?
1: Yesterday. He'd already gone. You've had a haircut. It suits you.
0: Oh, it was too scraggly. Would you like a cup of tea?
1: That's just what I'm here for. Is Clary?
0: She's upstairs. Will I call her?
1: No. Let's have our tea first. Now, did you get my postcard?
0: Oh, I did indeed. Oh, you have the life of Riley.
2: Sally, tell Mum which house is 2 doors down.
3: Oh, excuse my son, Fenton. Rory, don't be so rude.
2: Mum told me to take a case of wine 2 doors down, so I took it to Miss Black's. Now she said it was Trevor's wine, I should have taken it next door.
1: The wine was Trevor's?
3: Yes, and Rory needs to go and pick it up.
2: Oh,
3: Trevor doesn't want Saffron to know it's arrived. She thinks he's cancelled his subscription to the wine club. She thought he was drinking too much.
4: Is Victor here? He's got a case of Trevor's wine by accident. My mum sent me down for it. Sorry, I'm Evie, by the way.
5: Anna Shea. I'm a friend of Victor's.
4: All right, pleased to meet you. Oh, are you the druid? Like one of those ones that put spells on people?
5: No, I'm not a druid. Victor told people that. I was reading a book about mysticism when I met him.
4: All right.
6: Evie, how are you? Are you wanting Miss Black?
4: No, I'm not looking for Miss Black, actually. I'm looking for a missing case of wine.
6: What?
4: Ooh, that wouldn't be one of the bottles in your hands, by any chance, would it?
6: No, it would not. This is a bottle from a case that was delivered to me, sent by a grateful fan.
4: Yeah, sent by a grateful fan. In your dreams, Victor.
6: If a case was delivered to me, then I have the right for to drink it.
4: Not if someone else's name is in the box, you don't.
6: Well, the box has thrown it, so no one can prove nothing.
7: What are you doing here?
4: Oh, hi, Rory asked me if I could get that wine back. Mum's really been on his case about it, but Victor here says it was addressed to him. Well, we can look at the box.
6: The box was through it last night for the bins this morning.
4: Oh, was it? Well, you're in luck, Victor, because the bins weren't emptied this morning. I'm just off the phone to the council. A van was blocking the lane, so it'll be in the yard. Just hang on. Ha!
6: Like there, some sort of animal rummaging in the underground.
4: Oh, shut up. I think she's
7: found something.
6: Shut up, young lady.
4: Right. Here we are. Right. Mr. Trevor McNamara, 27 Marlborough Road, 12 bottles of red wine.
7: Oh.
4: How many are left?
8: 6.
4: Well, it looks like you owe Trevor 6 bottles.
5: Victor, how could you lie to me? You said you ordered that specially for me. Even worse, I believed you.
4: That was your first mistake.
6: You are an utter feral baggage.
4: Temper, temper.
7: Oh, look, Evie, you run on, love. I'll tell Trevor to pick them up later.
4: Right.
7: Right, bye. What's up for you, I'm sure, love? Oh, God, I can't say your name.
5: It isn't my name, anyway. My real name's Charlene Doherty.
7: Where did you get the other name?
5: From a poem. When Victor told me he was a poet, I couldn't bring myself to tell him my name was Charlene. I was reading Anna Shea and Vijaya, a poem by W.B. Yeats, and I let on that was my name.
4: Look, love, if you don't mind me saying it, what are you doing with the likes of Victor in the first place?
5: I met him in the bar on the Troon boat.
4: And he did his famous poet routine on you?
5: Aye. I was looking for an excuse not to go back to Derry.
4: An excuse?
5: I was doing A-level English, you know, to try and get into a degree course and studying Yeats, and I've left my husband and my 4 children.
4: Oh, God, love you, you poor thing. Oh, there, now. Oh, now, you just stop crying, my love, and tell me all about it.

0: Charlene.
1: That's the far easier name to say. Listen, I'm up in McDonald's this morning, but I was going to ask you to listen to Radio Ulster at around 11.
0: Why?
1: Now, you never mind why. Just turn it on, all right? Where's Victor?
2: Up in his room.
0: He won't speak to me since I told him off about the wine.
1: Never you mind him. You come up to number 25 after you hear the programme, all right?
0: Okay.
3: Hello, Jerry.
4: Hello, who's that?
3: Hi, Jerry. My name's Sally O'Neill. I have a wee favour to ask you.
4: Well, depends what it is, Sally. You know, it's a little early in the morning for this kind of thing. Where are you ringing from?
3: I'll bring you from Belfast, Jerry. I work in a place called Marlborough Road. I'm a hygiene technician.
4: What
3: there? I clean houses.
4: All right, okay. Well, there's nothing wrong with that. You know, somebody has to do it.
3: I know, like, they're all lovely people. Like, I was wanting to ask you this wee favour now, Jerry. Yeah. There's this wee friend of mine here, and she's from Derry, and her name is Charlene. She's been having a wee bit of a rough time. So, like, to cut a long story short, she's left her husband and her four kids, and between you and me, I think she's like made a big mistake. She's wondering if you could play a request for them.
4: There's no reason why I couldn't do that.
3: Oh, that's brilliant.
4: Do you think she might be listening?
3: Well, I'm hoping. I have her agenda up to listen to you, you know, so I'm hoping to goodness she will be. I've told her, like, to be listening in.
4: All right, so without wanting to interfere, do you think maybe perhaps you should tell her to come back?
3: Well, I am trying to do that. This is why I rung you up, and I'm trying to encourage you to go back. Because, you know, like, she's 4 wee kids and everything. They live in Derry, and I know that he listens to you and Sean every day, and they love the show.
4: Okay, here, I'm just having a look. Here's something that might
3: What do you think?
4: This might work here. It's Stevie Wonder.
3: Oh, I love him.
4: We can work it out.
3: Oh, that's brilliant. Oh, thanks very much, Jerry.
4: What's her name again?
3: Her name is Charlene.
4: Okay, this is for her and all the little thingy poos.
3: Okay, Jerry.
4: Bye.
3: Thanks very much now.
4: Okay, thank you.
3: I love your programme, Jerry.
4: Well, thank you.
3: Cheerio now.
4: Bye.
1: Isn't Jerry the fella for sorting things out?
5: Sorry.
1: What? It's only 11:30, Rory. Are you all right?
5: I just got a text message from Evie.
1: Shows how much attention she pays in class.
5: Have your mobile here, Sally?
1: It's in my bag. Well,
5: Evie's messaged you. Go and check it now.
1: Me? Why?
5: Check, quickly.
1: Why? Is there something up? Rory, what's this all about?
5: Wait and see.
1: Wait. Here we are. You have one raffle. Two tickets to Crete.
0: Me? My goodness.
5: The ball was this morning in assembly. It's not great, Sally.
1: Well, that's the best £3 I've ever spent.
0: Oh, great, Sally. Oh, you deserve it.
1: Claire, it's a pity it can't be used sooner. I could miss Miss Black's dinner party next week.
0: Oh, two tickets. Who will I take?
1: I'm sure that'll be the least of your problems.
6: In episode 3 of Two Doors Down, Sally was played by Stella McCusker, Victor by Alan McKee, and Anna Shuya by Laura Hughes. Miss Black was played by Roma Tomalty, Fintan by Gerard Murphy, and Layla by Emily Walmsley. Claire was played by Marcella Reardon, Evie by Katie Gledhill, Rory by Richard Clements, and Jerry Anderson appeared as himself. Two Doors Down was written by Annie McCartney and directed in Belfast by Tanya Nash.
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15: I'm crunching my polo, dear Liza, I'm crunching my polo, dear Liza, crunching.
16: The nicest thing about the mint with the hole is that it's smooth and never crumbles. 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Try sucking them, dear Henry.
15: A carnival already crunched them all. 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
16: How very kind of you, dear Henry, I most certainly will. I'll have three or four or maybe more.
15: But you've taken the old tube.
16: Because they happen to be my tube of polo, dear Henry. Have one. Mm.
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18: 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Episode 4, The Professionals.

0: Hey, Gary! I'm busy in here, you know.
1: Hurry up if you want a lift, or I'm going back to bed.
0: Charming.
1: Well, have you finished?
0: Aye.
1: And you can flush your stupid ideas away while you're at it. I told you no one had lent you and your cronies money for some harebrained scheme.
0: Yeah. Thanks, Gary. Thanks for your support.
2: Mum, I reckon you didn't get that loan because it were two women who were asking for it. If you'd had a bloke with you, you'd have got it.
3: This ain't London, Mum. It's Oldale.
0: Listen, you two. That's right nice of you, but we were a shambles in there yesterday. If we're gonna do this, we've gotta get some professionals on our side.
2: Here, how about taking me dad with you next time?
1: Hey, Kev, did you swap them cornflake cards for me? Me Alan Shearer doubles?
3: Yeah, I've got them in my bag somewhere.
1: Oh, brilliant.
0: Yeah, that's a really great idea, Shelley.
4: You're gonna make me late.
2: You can make it up to me,
4: can't you?
2: Yeah. And I'll have the ingredients for my birthday cake, got you. What do you reckon?
4: As if I've got a choice. You're wasted as a dinner.
2: Am I?
4: Yeah. You should have been a bailiff. Take anything off anyone, you do. Not that there's much left to take off you today.
2: Get out of it!
4: Seeing as you dress for action.
2: What do you mean? This is my birthday outfit.
4: Is it? Do you want to see my birthday suit tonight?
2: Sorry, Jim. I only go for designer labels.
0: Aren't those earrings, ever? They're like gold golf balls.
2: I like to be a bit outrageous on my birthday.
0: Well, just you keep a lid on it till we're down pub tonight. We've got to look like professionals and we won't dress like that.
2: So, this bank manager, told us to get lost then?
0: As good as. Maybe he's right.
2: Don't say that. We'll find the dosh to set ourselves up, somehow.
0: Crikey! What speed is that Sally doing?
2: Who's that on the back of the bike?
5: Quick, get in here, chuck door in, Granny. Get us on with the bike, will you?
2: What? Oh, my goodness!
5: Oh, come on, don't just stand there. Come on! We'll take the dart! Ah,
0: Sally? What the hell is going on? And why is that dirty bike in my kitchen?
5: Oh, I was late, so I jumped red light. Now the coppers are after me. Oh, quick, Indrani, let's hide in the locker room.
2: What?
5: And let me introduce you.
2: How does it? Oh, that's better.
5: Bev, Joe, Sophie, this is my sister-in-law, Indrani Kumar, Master of Business Administration.
0: Pleased to meet you.
2: Hiya.
6: Hello.
2: Pleased to meet you.
5: I was giving her a lift and I thought I could introduce her on the way.
2: Oh, you look like you need a strong coffee. Fancy a donut and all?
6: I'd love to, but I'm on a diet.
5: Join the club!
0: Listen, I do hope you can help us, Indrani. We're having real trouble getting people to take us seriously.
6: Don't be too worried. I've been looking through the tender document and I think, with a few extra people on the team, we can put together a very persuasive business plan.
5: Well, we couldn't do worse than that cesspit I visited yesterday. Simpkins Catering. Simpkins money-grabbing more like. What they give them all for seat. I'd sooner be out of a job than feed our kids that slop.
2: We'll need a bloke.
5: Joe! Trust her.
0: No, she's right. Round here, it'd make a big difference if we've got a bloke on the team.
6: Well, I have just the man. My cousin Deepak. I'm bringing him to our meeting this afternoon. He's a very shrewd businessman.
5: Yeah, he's great.
6: I'm on my way to see him now.
5: I'd give you that lift the rest of the way, but I can't now. I'm a wanted woman.
2: Thank heavens for that. I value my life. See you all later.
5: Bye.
2: Hey, Sal. She's got her head screwed on.
5: I told ya.
7: She's very sure of herself, isn't she? Frightens me.
0: She's just what we need, Sal. Thanks.
8: Morning, all.
9: Hello.
0: Morning, Flo.
8: I just hang me coat up and I'll be with you.
0: Okay, love.
2: What's the point, Bev? Even Sophie gets more done than her.
7: What do you mean?
2: I mean, we should get shot of old Mother Hubbard. She can't do a flipping thing.
0: I can't. past her for a week.
2: Well, I say she goes, Sally.
9: Yeah, sorry.
2: Soph.
9: No, I don't know. Well, yeah, here we are then. Brian Rumgato.
10: Flo, it's incredible.
5: You made that yourself?
2: I don't know what to say.
9: How about tar very much?
2: Yeah, tar ever so, Flo. You remembered?
8: I'm not saying I yet, you know. Look, girls, I know I was slow yesterday, but I don't do sandwiches or tills, you see. I'm the queen of the sweets, me. I can do the lot. Cakes, buns, jam, roly-poly, you name it.
5: Hey.
8: Just let me do what I do best, then judge me.
2: I dunno.
5: Wow.
0: Right, that's Flo on hot sweets, Sophie snacks, Sally washing up, please. I'll do sandwiches, and Joe, you can do the main courses. Meatballs today, please. Oh, and a lunch for three for Mrs. O and all.
8: Thanks, girls. You won't be sorry.
11: Yes, of course, Mrs. Platt. I'll see Mrs. Oren shows up to speed.
12: Right, Maggie, you can stop, Martha. There's that shelf you keep going on about.
11: Stan, I'm on the phone. Sorry about that, Mrs. Platt.
12: Have a good mind to take it away again.
11: Yes, you can leave it with me. Stan! OK, bye then. Stanley Nelson, you're an absolute... Good morning, Oldale School.
12: Oh, she can be miserable, that Maggie. Passes the pencil, Kev.
11: Simpkins Catering, and your name? Nigel Simpkins.
12: I don't believe it.
13: Yes, Stan.
12: Shh, quiet, Kevin.
11: And I'm sure...
12: You'd want to take on another canteen. I'd never have told you to go see him. They're backstabber.
5: I don't know what you're all going on about. If we lose out to him, we don't want the flaming contract. I want us to do good food and out. Not chuffing packet mixes and instant powders.
8: She's right, you know.
12: Anyway, I just thought I'd come and tell you. Better get back. That Maggie will nag me pants off if I don't finish them shelves.
0: Okay, and thanks, Stan.
5: Here, Bev. Where's Joe?
0: Gone out back for a fag.
5: So, I suppose you've managed to get one for tonight, then?
0: Yeah. He calls himself Flash Harry. He's getting to the pub at 9 o'clock.
2: Oh, he's never going to take all his clothes off in pub, surely?
5: Flo, are you sure you can handle this?
8: No, I can't handle it. I'll just look.
2: I feel sorry for him. When Joel gets older, and she'll make mincemeat of him.
0: Salvation! Oh, nothing. Just deciding when we should cut the birthday cake Flo made you.
2: Oh, we'll have it after dinner, eh?
0: Yeah, okay, good idea. Yeah. Come on, girls, now, back to work. Okay. So, how are we doing then, girls? Joe?
2: 2 trays of meatballs, 2 large pasta bakes, and 2 trays of budgie's heads.
0: You what?
2: Flo's been teaching me what they used to call things. Sprouts. They look just like budgie's heads.
0: Sophie, how much of everything?
7: 50 pasties, 100 burgers, 4 trays, 6 jugs gravy.
0: Flo?
8: 1 tray of tapioca.
0: Tapioca?
5: Oh. You what, love?
8: Plus 2 spotted dicks, 100 couple of cupcakes, 2 trays of apple pie and 4...
0: Then
5: that's a relief.
14: All right. Oh, hello, Flo. You still with us? I bet you're all glad to see me, then.
2: Oh, of course we are, Rita. You're our ray of sunshine.
14: Yeah, well, don't start taking it for granted that I'll help out every day. I might be part of Noah's jobs.
0: OK, girls. Action stations, here comes the flood.
5: Come on, Joe, you're serving with me.
2: Come in.
5: Oh, hello, Mr. Wright. You're in early.
15: Yes, I'm on duty this lunch hour.
0: Joe, have you taken through Mrs. Orr's lunch for three?
11: And in fact, we will be starring in our corporate video being filmed this afternoon, won't we, Bob?
16: Aye. Can't leave the head and chairman out, can we?
11: I do apologise, Mr. Cranford. My kitchen staff assure me that our lunch is on the way.
16: Ah.
11: Lunch at last. Thank you.
2: Joe.
11: Oh, yes, of course, Joe.
2: It's my birthday.
16: Oh, happy birthday, love.
2: Ta.
11: Yes, many happy returns of the day, Joe.
2: Thanks, Mrs. O. What have you got me? Well, that's nice. Never mind. Enjoy your dinner.
11: Thank you so much.
16: Thank you.
13: I hope the food's as tasty as the service.
2: She care?
13: Well, Mrs. Ollerenshaw, is everything in your kitchen so well maintained?
0: Let's start, shall we? Oh, meatballs. What a quaint idea. Well, do begin.
13: Sir,
17: I have.
0: If you and your company are successful in winning the catering contract, Mr. Cranford, I hope you will build on the progress I've been able to make in widening the culinary repertoire here at Old Dale School.
13: Our reputation is second to none, Mrs. Ollerenshaw. That's why we're still in business. They're not bad, these.
0: A shallot.
17: A what?
0: You see, Mr. Cranford, little touches like these don't cost the earth but make all the difference.
13: Shallots, eh? Crikey, that's a whopper. I've not got one.
0: Oh, allow me. I'd hate you to miss out. Have mine. It seems to be a bit hard. Oh, my God. It's an earring.
8: There you go, Joe. It's absolutely brilliant, Flo.
5: Just as well we're having it after dinner. I put that much rum in it, we'd never have got the dinners done. Oh,
8: so, babe, want a slice?
5: Oh, yes, please.
18: Well, I'm pleased you ladies have...
5: Our business advisors for the catering contract. This is Mrs. Ollerenshaw, our headmistress.
6: Mrs. Ollerenshaw. Hello.
18: Good morning.
19: Delighted to meet you. No one warned me Old Dale was run by such a charming lady.
18: Oh, thank you, Mr. Chowdhury. Now, Beverly, I wanted a quick word, if I may.
20: That's okay, Mrs. O. We've got no secrets from our business partners.
18: Very well. It's a small matter about the large gold earring I found in my lunch. Here.
2: Oh, I've been looking for that.
20: Oh, terribly sorry, Mrs. O.
18: I could have choked on it.
2: You'd need some gob to swallow some of that size.
18: Joe!
20: Are you sure you won't have a slice of cake with us, Mrs. O?
18: Quite sure. I don't know that I trust the catering in this kitchen anymore.
20: I beg your pardon.
19: Beverly, leave it.
8: You know, I really think she hates us.
5: Well, you girls haven't blown your chances.
6: Don't be silly. Of course you haven't. It's not Mrs. Ollerenshaw's decision. It's the Board of Governors that decide who gets the contract.
19: Anyway, about our meeting with the bank manager this afternoon. Bev, you and Sally need to look every inch the professional. Have you both got suits?
20: Well, I've got, like, a dark blue blazer that I can wear over a posh frock.
19: It's not a night at a theatre. It's a business meeting.
20: And that's what you're there for. To take care of the business side of things.
5: Yeah, if we end up running this place together, we'll leave all that up to you two.
6: I think what Deepak means is that we all need to look like experts in our own fields. I'm sure your outfit will be fine, Bev.
2: And what'll you be wearing, Deepak?
5: Joe, don't start.
2: Well, I mean...
6: I asked you all to think about our unique selling point. What is it about the Sheila's Kitchen bid that singles us out from all the others?
8: Here we go.
6: Yes. Go on, Sophie.
8: I thought we could all wear, like, bright uniforms, you know, a bright yellow or green or something. That'd make us stand out.
19: Anyone else?
5: Well, I always said the kids nowadays didn't get a balanced diet for school dinners. When I started, we'd give them meat and two veg on their plate. And they'd jolly well have to eat it or go hungry.
20: Strict lot in your day, Flo.
6: And?
5: They ate it.
20: But that's it. Look, at the moment we let them choose what they want, so they choose the rubbish. But Sheila's Kitchen can be the only one offering a guaranteed balanced diet.
2: Our kids wouldn't know a balanced diet if it spat in their eye.
8: I don't think they'd eat meat and two veg, would they?
20: Well, I think a lot of kids do care what they eat. I could ask my Shelley and Kevin to ask all their mates, find a few meals they would eat. Mm.
6: Better still, let's call it a survey and have a committee of pupils who we consult. We'll soon see if there are balanced meals that the kids actually like. How does it sound to you, Deepak?
19: Sounds very good. I'll leave all the kitchen stuff to you ladies. You come up with the menus. I'll make sure it can pair.
21: Yeah,
3: Here at Old Dale School, we strive for excellence in everything we do.
21: Hang on a minute, Cynthia. I've chopped your head off.
3: Oh, really?
21: How does the Zoom thing on this cord camera work?
3: Camcorder, Bob. Camcorder. How many times?
21: Oh, whatever.
3: It's the large button with the arrows.
21: Well, if you know how to work it, then you film me first.
3: But if we record it in the right order, then we won't need to edit it. And as I'm opening the film with my pièce de camera, I need to be filmed first.
21: If you hadn't upset that media studies teacher, we wouldn't be in this mess.
3: Bob.
21: Oh, all right, then.
22: How do I look?
2: Oh, you look great, ma'am. Not much makeup on, though.
0: It's a business meeting, Shelley, not a catwalk.
23: Well, I think you look right professional, ma'am. Gary?
24: How long do them flipping pictures have to be in for?
0: 20 minutes.
24: Well, you got time to do them before you go, then.
0: No, I have not.
24: What's in the bag? Overnight case, is it?
0: Joe come in, wearing great big baubles today, so I thought me and the girls could all turn up at the pub tonight for her birthday wearing these. To, you know, take the mickey like.
24: All right, for some.
21: God, crap, that's hot.
0: You all right?
21: Oh, stop me doing this anyway.
0: Right. Wish me luck.
23: Good luck, ma'am.
2: Yeah, you'll do great, ma'am.
0: What do you think, Gary? Do I look okay? Like a businesswoman?
24: A woman looking for business, more like.
0: Hiya. Sorry I'm a bit late.
2: Hi, Bev. Gosh, you do look smart, doesn't she, Deepak?
19: Yes, very nice.
20: You've done us proud, Bev.
2: We've known him for years. He trusts us.
19: I have to disappear after the meeting. Another appointment.
2: But we are all due to meet at Joe's tomorrow morning to discuss our next step. Is everyone able to make that?
20: Of course.
2: Oh, yeah.
19: Right, down to business. When we're in with Gerard, I'll run through a few things. Cash flow and turnover predictions, profit and loss forecasts, and capital injection estimates.
6: As you can see, Gerard, with a guaranteed captive market and a highly experienced and committed workforce, the risk is minimized to a very large extent.
25: Well, I can't say I'm not persuaded that as a team you have the wherewithal to make a go of this venture. But there's one thing that worries me.
19: Uh-oh. What's that, Gerard?
25: School meals are changing, aren't they? Healthy options taking away exactly the foods young people like best. That's what you're going to do. But how can you stop the kids from going to the local bakeries and chip shops instead, where they're not told what they should and shouldn't eat? Mrs. Pope, you'll be the catering manager.
0: Yeah. Well, we know what the kids like and don't like, and we're asking them all what they think.
19: That's right. We have instigated a pupil survey, which analyzes the menu choices that have majority support, and yet still offer a balanced diet. And I'm sure our very capable dinner ladies will be able to cook whatever we decided.
25: Mrs. Comer?
20: Between us, we can cover most of the cuisines or styles, you know, well, that I can think of.
19: I think what Mrs. Kumar is trying to say is
0: what she means is we know this job inside out and we can just as easily cook healthy dinners the kids would love as we can the ragbag of 30-odd items we have to put out at the moment. There'd be less waste and all. Them two would look after the paperwork and we'd do the rest.
25: That's what I've been waiting to hear. Whether you ladies would indeed be the mistresses in your own kitchen. And I can see, Deepak, that this is a team that has its expertise and authority very evenly spread. Certainly we'll be able to help you if you win the contract for Old Dale School. And I very much hope you do.
0: Here you are, girls. Double reason to celebrate Joe's birthday and getting the loan.
20: Yes!
26: Well done, you two. I knew you girls were a great team the moment I walked in.
2: Brilliant. Well done.
20: Thank you very much. Hey, where's Joe? I hope she gets here before the Stribogam arrives or I'm going. He's not sitting on my lap.
0: Luke, she'll be here any second, so quick. Get these on. Here you are, Sal. Flo. So.
2: A Christmas decoration.
0: Yeah, just like a gold golf ball earrings, but twice the size. And you know, because more than her earrings and all, 30p a pair.
20: I always said she were cheap.
0: Wait, get them on before she gets here. I can't wait to see her face.
20: Blimey, they're ever.
1: What must I look like?
20: I
1: don't know if I can wear these, Bev. How about you crying out loud, Sophie? Do you not know how to enjoy yourself?
20: Hey, up, here she comes. Oh, wearing next to nothing as usual.
4: Happy birthday, Lord. Happy birthday, Jones.
2: Thank you very much.
20: Yeah, happy
2: hey, I love the earrings, girls. Glad to see I've started a trend.
1: Hey, what do you have to drink, Joe?
2: Oh, pint a bitter, please, Flo.
1: On its way.
2: Crikey, look at that bloke. Comes into a nice pub like this, dressed in an old Mac.
0: Oh, my word, he's coming over here.
2: What have you done?
7: Hello, ladies. And which one of you is Joe? Hiya, love. I'm Flash Harry.
2: Oh, are you now? Well, you'll be Debbie Harry by the time I finish, will you?
9: What? Hang on.
2: Get over here.
9: What are you doing?
2: I'm going to make men speak of you.
9: Okay, will you? Right, hey.
0: Oh, me feet. Gary, you still up?
24: What time do you call this?
0: We all went out for an Indian after the pub.
24: Till one in the morning?
0: Yeah. Got a problem with that?
24: No, you have. I'm not stopping in like some babysitter while Lady Muck goes off skin down your nose at me. Looks like you've forgotten who's boss. Need reminding, do you?
0: Don't you dare. Let go, Gary, or so help me out.
24: Put down the frying pan, Ben.
0: You want to fight? You've got one. Come on, then. I've had enough.
24: Bev, I'm warning you. You'll be sorry. Right.
0: And that's the last time I have a frying pan in my hand for you, Gary Pope.
23: Mum, where do we have to go now?
0: Hurry up. The taxi's here.
10: Oh, this bag's too heavy, Mum.
0: We'll give it you, then. Now, come on before he wakes up.
23: Dad, what did you do to him?
0: Not through kitchen, Kevin. At the front. You'll be fine.
10: What's going on? What's happened?
0: In you get, Kevin.
12: About everything, love?
0: Yeah, that's it.
12: Okay. Where to, then?
10: Yeah, Mum. Where are we going?
14: Dinner Ladies, Barbara Dixon played Bev, Liz Smith, Flo, Jean Haywood, Sally, Bridget Forsyth, Mrs. Ollerinshaw, Kay Rad, Joe, Debbie Chazen, Sophie, Jack Smethers, Bob, Tim Dante, Gary, Bill Dean, Stan, Andrew Wincott, Mr. Wright, Maxine Finch, Rita, Vinnie Dillon, Indrani, Hamash Singh Kalarai, Deepak, Stephen Hoyle, Kevin, Sally Walsh, Shelley. The script editor was Wendy Lee. Script consultant, Anne Edivine. Studio engineer, Dave Peacock. 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
28: You know, some marmalades get some of their tang from added flavoring. While Robertson's Golden Shred gets all of its tang from Seville oranges. What would you rather have for breakfast?
29: Yes, it's for you. It's your dinner. It's called Cupboard Love. Cupboard Love's different. 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See this foil pouch? Keeps it moist and squeezy. That's right. It's a new kind of cat food. Moist. It's good for you. Like it?
30: New Cupboard Love. What the well-cared-for cat has for dinner.
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3: We've got another vintage edition of Clue. This one's from August 1978, the days when the announcement of a round of Mornington Crescent was greeted by a respectful silence. And Humph was even nice to Colin at the keyboard.
4: We present I'm Sorry I Haven't a Clue, the antidote to panel games.

0: At the piano is Colin Sell, and your chairman is Humphrey Littleton.
1: Hello and welcome to the programme that poses some of the unanswerable questions. First, let me introduce the teams, Graham Garden and Barry Cryer. They'll be going into some of the many problems. And Tim Brooke Taylor and Willie Rushton. Who'll be going into the hospitality cabinet. First round coming up, and it's an old favourite, blues. For this round, each team will give the other a topic for a blues, which they must then improvise, accompanied by Colin Sell at the piano. And I should recommend you to listen to Colin Sell, because it might be the only listenable thing on the programme. I shall be awarding 2 marks for wit, cleanliness and brevity, coupled with ethnic feel. Which I should take off 2 marks. Now, Tim and Willie, will you give Graham and Barry their topic for a blues, please?
2: He thought the trichologist's blues.
3: I woke up this morning, and I discovered to my horror I had

0: want something to keep your hair in? Here's a box. I was absolutely appalled.
1: Right. Brilliant. Graham and Barry, will you give Tim and Willie their topic for a blues, please?
2: The Kerry Packer Blues.
3: Hello, Blue.
4: Hi.
3: Hello, Yellow. Oh, I woke up this morning.
2: Do it, Nozzy.
3: Fine, I had to go and have a chunder. After 43 tubes of ice cold Foster's, it was no bloody wonder. Australian Blues. Oh, who should I meet in the bathroom but Kerry Packer?
5: And it's true, I tell you. Kerry Packer's very big down under.
1: And with the team's level pegging at 5 marks, we have an objection
2: that?
1: Here.
2: Not the Kerry Packer Blues, the Selfridges Blues.
3: Certainly. Well, I woke up with dawn. Found I had to go and have a chunder. Who should I meet in the bathroom but Mr. Selfridge? He's very big down under.
1: No. If you hadn't done that, you've lost your 5 marks. So this is where I invite the teams now to start thinking about their candidates for the late arrivals at the Mad Scientist's Ball. The Mad Scientist's Ball. Easy. We'll be coming to that later in the programme. Go on now to the game word for word. And in this round, one of the members of a team says a word, and his partner must say another word totally unconnected with the first, and so on. The other team may challenge by using their buzzers and try and prove a connection to my satisfaction, which is very difficult. I'll feed you with the first word, and we'll start now on this one with Barry Cryer. The word is sturgeon.
2: Plinth.
6: Zither.
0: There's a well-known statue of a sturgeon in Vienna, home of the zither.
7: That is true, on a lovely
0: plinth. In the third man, Orson Welles, he's behind it.
7: He hid behind it. In the shadows, he came from behind it.
0: I'm behind the sturgeon over here.
2: And from Carrick.
0: I'm behind the sturgeon.
1: I was a bit doubtful about awarding that challenge, but as one member of the audience clapped and has obviously been there, I'm afraid I'll have to give the mark. And there is only one mark. I'll have to give it to Tim and Willie. And we're gone. Tinbrook Taylor, atmosphere.
7: Egg.
0: Coipew.
7: Belt.
0: Toolbox.
7: Frock.
0: Greed.
7: Polo.
0: Anathema.
7: Hermaphrodite.
0: Armchair.
1: Challenge from Barry.
2: Hermaphrodites are anathema to me. It's a purely subjective personal reaction, but I've never got together with any of them at any one time. I can't. There is a connection to me, Humph, personally.
7: Okay. Humph, are they allowed to lie in this?
1: I think that's rather an old-fashioned view.
2: Well, it's conditioned by my relationship with my wife. I don't get on with them at all.
1: Don't wish to know about that. So, we turn down that challenge, and but we'll allow you, as a consolation prize, to start Graham Garden, your team, off with the word if.
2: Sandwich.
1: Challenge from Tinbrook Taylor.
7: If I had a sandwich, I'd feel a lot better. Honestly, I've got these rumbling pains.
1: I think they're in practically unstoppable form. Oh. Yes, another mark to you now.
2: That money was well spent.
1: And it's your turn, Willie Rushford, to start. Start with the word boot.
0: Drainage.
7: Bilingual.
1: Graham Garden.
2: Drainage and bilingual. Neither of them start with a V.
1: Ah. Correct. So, we'll uphold that challenge and we'll go on to the next game, which is the old favourite, and a lot of people I know like to join in with this one at home, Mornington Crescent. No special rules come into play in this particular round. So, we'll start now with you, Tinbrook Taylor.
7: Neasden High Street.
2: Gooch Street.
0: Cromwell Road.
2: Oh. Dolly's Hill.
0: Good lad.
7: Strand.
2: Mornington Crescent.
3: Ah!
1: Yes!
2: Yes.
0: Oh. Swine!
7: Actually, is that right?
2: Yes.
1: Barry definitely wins that game. The audience.
0: Yes, come on. Well deserved. Well deserved.
1: The audience recognizing this brilliant play when they see it bursts into spontaneous applause. And we go on to the round good news, bad news. In this round, one team has to announce a piece of good news and the others have to provide the accompanying bad news. We then go back to the first team, who have to see the good side, and that goes over to the other team, who see the bad side again, which then reverts the good side, and so on. We'll start with you now. Where shall we start on this one?
0: I'll start, Humphrey, if you don't know what
1: to do. Start with Willie Rutherford. Thank you, Willie. One
0: more. Right. Good news!
3: What?
0: Enoch Powell is emigrating.
2: Bad news.
7: What's the bad news?
2: He's just been repatriated.
7: Good news. He's just taken over a corner shop that stays open until 10 o'clock at night.
2: Bad news, it doesn't open till 5 to.
0: Good news, he refuses to wear a turban on his moped.
2: Bad news, he wears it on his head.
1: Right. Now, Barry Cryer, will you start us off again?
2: My goodness me. Good news. Freddie Laker's starting a sky train to Tokyo.
0: Bad news, it's going underground.
2: The good news, it has got a buffet.
7: Bad news, it's being run by Charles Forte.
2: Good news, there is a corridor.
0: Bad news, but no seats.
2: Good news, there are still seats available at the Phoenix Theatre. Oh.
7: The bad news is hundreds of them.
1: Well, Tim and Willie, you're rushing away with that this particular round.
0: Good news, we're having a party after the show.
2: Bad news, that's her over there.
7: How to alienate an audience. Good news, she's brought a friend.
2: Bad news, he's not much copper.
0: You're right.
1: Right. And we're now equally poised, and we go on to the next game, which is the double feature. And this game starts with the premise that the international film industry is bust. And for economic reasons, new films have to be remakes of pairs of old films. And I want you to hear the resulting titles from the teams, and I'll award points for anything approaching humour. We're going to start with Graham Garden.
2: They're remaking Get Carter and Ben Hur, and they're calling it Get Her.
7: I wish to see it.
2: Yes, so do I.
7: I wish to be in it.
2: That's the end of that round. No.
1: Tim Brooke Taylor, if you'd like to go ahead.
7: Stephen Sondheim, actually, is producing a new musical based on Side by Sondheim and Little Night Music, and it's called A Little Bit on the Side.
2: A conglomeration, Humphrey. Oh, dear. They're combining the best elements of Nicholas and Alexandra and Bob and Carol and Ted and Alice and Pete and Tilly and calling it We Must Get a Larger Bed.
1: Willie.
0: You may remember that old Peter Finch classic of the Outback, Robbery Under Arms. Well, they're tying this in with King Kong, and it's called King Kong Has Rubbery Under Arms.
7: Very silly.
0: True.
2: Yeah, they're also doing a remake of the Hellfire Club, The Dam Busters and Birth of a Nation, and they're calling it Hellfire and Damnation.
1: Tap
2: guts and blood and the man who shot Liberty Balance, and they're calling it Bloody Liberty.
1: Any advance on that, Tim?
3: No.
0: No, thank you.
1: No, you resigned.
2: Quite enough of that.
1: You can see
2: Periscope and sincerely yours. Sincerely Periscope.
1: So you can see that round.
2: You don't like it up yours. No.
1: Right. Now, next game is the famous party game called Pass the Parcel. You all know it. And this one, the players must... Players must not hold on to the parcel and can only open it when the music stops. And you must pass it on again when the music continues. Have you got that clear? Okay, Barry Cryer has the parcel now. And start the music, Colin, now. Passes it to Graham. Over to Tim. And Barry Cryer's now opening the parcel. He's having a bit of trouble. Now, steady on. Pass it on now, pass it on. Over to Tim.
2: Come on.
1: Pass it on, Tim. Pass it on. Yeah, be a good boy. Willie's thrown the parcel back at Tim, who's now going to open it again, but he's having a little bit of trouble with those frail arms.
2: Oh, bless him.
1: And he's passed it to Willie. Right, over to Barry. Barry, you're cheating. Barry,
2: sorry.
1: Pass it on.
2: I got out of sync, Pump. I'm sorry.
1: Willie Rushton's missed. He loses a mark for that. And he's missed Barry Crowe altogether. And the music stopped when the parcel was in midair. So I think we'll give it to Barry, who's now opening with feverish fingers.
5: Oh,
1: pass it on the ground now. And it goes over to Tim again. Throwing's getting rather erratic at the moment. Pass it on to Willie Rushton.
5: I don't want it.
1: Willie Rushton climbs to accept it and goes to Barry.
5: I don't want it.
1: Now, don't,
5: Willie,
1: don't
5: stop. Brown paper brings me out in a rash.
7: It's the postmark, Belfast. It's like me one.
2: Two tickets for just a minute.
0: Willie, rather sweet. It's a rude remark from the sound effects department.
7: Well, who said radio was dead?
1: Despite a temporary attack of the sulks midway through that one, Willie Rushton finally won it for his team, who are now with 54 marks. We go on to the round Sound Charades. And in this one, one team has to make noises and the other team must guess what they mean. The audience are let into the secret by means of the blackboard, which we have here. And they can help by applauding when the particular teams are getting warmer or booing when they're not. And a mystery voice will tell you at home, if you're still there, what the particular is. And Tim and Willie, you're going to do a charade first for the benefit of Barry Cryer and Graham Garden. And here it is for those of you listening at home.
4: Dr. Doolittle.
1: Right, now I'm going to ask... I'm going to ask Tim and Willie to specify whether it's a book, a film, a play, or whatever.
7: It's a book.
0: And a film.
7: And a film.
1: And how many words?
7: Two.
1: Right.
0: Roughly. Oh.
1: And are you doing them in one...
7: We're doing it all together.
1: Doing them all together.
7: All together, yes.
1: Right. Off you go.
6: Oh, Doctor, it's me leg. It's just dropped off.
0: Oh, dear.
6: My arm's dropped off now, Doctor.
0: Good Lord, how boring.
6: Oh, dear, my head's dropped off.
0: Oh, while you're on the floor, can you see if there's a golf ball under the sofa?
1: Is that it?
6: We can go
0: it was
6: on.
0: It tremendous, though, wasn't it? It could be a series. Yeah.
2: Doctor's Dilemma, Doctor No.
7: It's a ripple for Doctor.
2: Doctor.
0: That's a bigger ripple for us helping you.
2: Doctor Strangelove. A strange story of a man and a golf ball. Doctor Disinterested. Thank you for that applause.
7: What did you say?
2: Doctor Disinterested, I said. Without very much hope. Oh. Doctor Doolittle. Ah.
0: Yeah.
1: Well, you got a lot of help from the audience then.
2: Yes, who applauded
1: the wrong side to start with. That got me a little bit. Never mind. It's your turn, Barry and Graham, to do a charade now for the benefit of Tim and Willie. And here at home is what they're going to do.
4: Our Man in Havana.
1: Barry and Graham, is this a book or a film?
2: It's a book and a film.
1: How many words?
2: And it's four words.
1: And how many sections are you doing it in?
2: All at once, really. A sort of episode.
1: Right, go ahead.
2: Oh, I love a good cigar.
8: Let me out! Let me out!
7: Our Man in Havana.
8: Yeah. Oh.
1: Well, you're getting warm, Tim. No, that was it. That was very clever. Now, Tim and Willie...
2: It wasn't very clever.
1: No, no. Quite clever.

0: That was very clever. Now, Tim and Willie...
1: Very clever.
0: No.
1: Very,
0: I mean, quite clever. Tim and Willie, we're going over back to you again now to do another one. And you at home are being told at the moment what it is.
2: Everything you ever wanted to know about sex, but were afraid to ask.
1: It's dirty, we know
0: Tim and
1: that.
0: Willie, how many words is this?
3: Well, I say 7 and Tim says 8.
4: You may say potato.
0: Longish, let's put it that way.
4: Let's call the whole thing off.
0: I can only give you 2 marks for that.
4: Thank you, though, hon.
0: Right. Is it a book or a film or a play?
4: It was a book originally, wasn't it?
5: And then a film.
4: And then a film. Well, then a film which...
3: Then there's a film of the book and a book of the film. So it's a book and a film.
0: Dear. Right. And you're doing it in one or several?
4: We're doing it in one.
0: In one.
4: Yes.
1: You clean the mess up yourself.
0: Okay.
4: Go. Ready?
3: Oh, cry your heart out, Percy Edwards. That concludes Nature Corner for this week. That's it.
0: Right, is that it? All right, Barry and Graham.
1: Very sunny out, isn't it? Birds and bees are involved. Eight words. All you wanted to know about sex and were afraid to ask.
5: Clever clogs.
0: Right, that earns you a chance to do another one yourself. Barry and Graham. And here it is for you at home.
2: The Old Curiosity Shop.
0: And is this a book or a film?
1: Television series. I don't think it was ever filmed. It's a book. Book and has been a television series.
0: I believe it was filmed, wasn't it? Was it not filmed?
1: I don't know. We don't know about that. Sorry about that.
4: Do we know how many...
1: Sorry. 1, 2, 3, 4.
0: Right. Well,
1: in that order, yes.
0: While we phone up Kaleidoscope to get an answer on that thorny problem.
1: Never in. The delicatessen takes messages,
0: though. Right. Barry and Graham.
1: Right. There's a sound effect at the beginning of this, which I shall attempt to essay. Pitching. Good.
3: Can't spell that.
4: I didn't say it.
1: P-E-ching. Pitching. Good. Good morning, Mr. Dickens.
6: Oh, good morning. Welcome to the shop, sir.
1: I've got a mind to look at some old curiosities.
3: Old curiosities, sir? If it's old curiosities you're after, you come to the right shop, sir.
1: Old curiosities. Well, I mean, it's a dilemma here. Which old curiosities should I look at first, Mr. Dickens?
6: Well, I have a multitude of old curiosities in the shop. This shop, that is, as opposed to any other shop.
1: I wouldn't go to any other shop, but I'm looking for old curiosities.
6: One thing this shop is known for...
4: Oliver Twister's is known for, sugar.
6: It's old curiosity.
4: The old curiosity shop.
3: 55 days of Pitching.
4: It wasn't that, it just seemed like
0: it. Right.
6: Well, one of those.
0: I'm just
6: right.
0: Sorry to hold you up here. I'm just making a note next time we play this game to tell the audience what the rules are. Because now, teams, here's the time for you to divulge your answers to the poser that I put before you early on in the programme, and that is to announce your late arrivals for the Mad Scientist's Ball.
6: No.
1: Ah. Oh, it's tomorrow night.
6: Oh, well.
1: Well, there's Mr. and Mrs. Tube and their daughter, Tess.
4: Mr. and Mrs., will you welcome, please, Mr. and Mrs. Tomic Bomb and their daughter, Anna. Tomic Bomb.
3: Oh, there's Tess Tube's baby.
7: Will you welcome, please, Mr. and Mrs. Ode and their children, Anode, Diode, and Cathode, and her friend Ray Tube. And also,

0: Mr. and Mrs. Bones and their son, Laser Bones.
1: Ah. You're welcome, please, Mr. and Mrs. Neath Scientist and their son, Lou Neath Scientist. All right, please yourself.
2: Do try and be kind to those sinister sisters, Bela Lugosi and Doris Karloff.
3: Another of the bomb family has just vomited over the balcony. Well-known son, Newt Ron, they call him.
0: Mr. and Mrs. Kuehl, you will welcome and recognize, and their daughter, Molly Kuehl.
2: Oh, test tubes just made a witty retort.
4: Oh, dear, so she has.
2: She made it to you as well.
0: Yeah. Mr. and Mrs. Scale Controversy and their daughter, Wynn Scale Controversy.
1: Mr. and Mrs. Einstein and their son, the Dr. Francis.
2: Yes.
1: We've got to work it out. Because you don't have to, it's best.
2: The beautiful mad Russian surgeon, Katya Legov.
3: Here comes Einstein's current fancy, Vera Relativity.
0: Mr. and Mrs. Atun Warhead and their daughter Meg Atun Warhead.
2: Mr. and Mrs. Burner and their Billy Buntridge type son, known to everybody as Bun Son Burner.
1: Not to everybody.
2: No, not to everybody. Mr. and Mrs. Trickle Charge and their son Alec Trickle Charge. And oh, there's ethyl chloride.
0: And microscopical.
4: I can't see it.
2: Mr. Radiation.
5: At this point, we've come to the end of this week's contest. I've been putting marks on the paper to keep the score. I can't be bothered to add them up, but Barry and Graham's looks longer. So you're the winners this week, and Tim and Willie, bad luck. Try again next week.
4: Thanks, Tom.
5: From all of us.
4: Congratulations.

0: Barry Cryer, Graham Garden, Tim Brooke Taylor and William Rushton were being given silly things to do by Humphrey Littleton, with Colin Sell setting some of them to music. The programme was produced by Geoffrey Perkins.
1: Well, that show was first broadcast back in August 1978.
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4: The nicest thing about the mint with the hole is that it's smooth and never crumbles. You can eat polo without other people hearing. Try sucking them, dear Henry.
3: I can't, I've already crunched them all.
5: If you're paying this kind of money for a car, you'd want it to have a touch of style, legroom, four doors, and all that. 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Skoda's new Super Estel puts the man in the street
6: and his dog
5: on the road.
3: I hope you're not hungry, dear Henry, dear Henry. 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
7: Well, that's a nice thing, isn't it? After I've been working...
3: Henry, I've got me secret supply.
7: You don't mean...
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0: Just thought you'd like to hear one again.
1: Yes, once again we present Tony Hancock, Bill Kerr, Sidney James, and Andre Melly in...
2: Hancock's Half Hour.
1: As always, in a national crisis, the more unscrupulous members of the public will try and find the best way of cashing in on it. And as always, Sidney James is the first one to try. But of course, every racketeer first has to persuade an innocent youth, some poor, misguided wretch, to assist him.
3: I tell you, Hancock, if we use our loaves, we can make a fortune out of this rail strike.
2: I don't like it, Sidney. It's not fair to take advantage of the public.
3: We're not taking advantage. We're doing them a service. They've got to get about. We've got the transport.
4: Transport? Are you kidding? All we've got is my bike, Tony's skates, and a broken pogo stick.
2: We could use my car.
4: Your car? Have you still got that old thing?
2: Of course I have. It's in the front garden.
4: I haven't seen it.
2: Well, you haven't cut the grass lately.
4: Nonsense, I tell you.
3: Well, give it a rest. I'm not interested in cars. They don't carry enough people.
2: Oh, I get it. You want a fleet of lorries, a few coaches, free lifts, 2 and 6 a mile.
3: Ah, now, all the boys are working that one. The roads are crowded. We got to do something different.
4: So?
3: So there's one form of transport in this rail strike they've all overlooked.
4: What?
3: Trains.
2: Pardon?
3: We're going to run our own railway. We'll make a fortune.
4: Oh, now, Sid, let's not be carried away. How can we run our own railway?
3: Easy. All we need is an engine, a few coaches.
2: What do you mean, easy? You can't just walk into a shop and ask for an engine and half a dozen coaches. You'd probably have to order them.
3: Look, I got it all worked out. I know where we can get hold of an engine. No trouble at all. Yes? Just leave it to your Uncle Sidley.

0: Let me leave the aeroplane section. We now come to the most famous exhibit in the whole of the Kensington Science Museum. None other than the first successful locomotive ever built, George Stephenson's rocket. Yes, built in 1825 and still... It's gone! It's gone! Close the door! The police! It's gone! The rocket! Help!
1: Well, there it is. What do you think of it?
2: Yes. Very good.
3: What is it?
1: What is it? It's a railway engine. It's no flying Scotsman, I agree. But it'll get people to work, and that's all we want. Now, all we need is some carriages, and we're in business.
2: Yeah? How are you going to get hold of them?
1: I don't know. I can't tow them through the streets like I did the rocket. The coppers will never believe that's a new type of chestnut roaster.
2: No.
1: Well, look, we'll have to improvise. Now, let's see. What do we need?
2: Well, say 4 coaches at least. Then a sleeping car, perhaps, a dining car and a guard's van.
1: Right. Well, come on, let's go out and see what we can find. Well, there we are. That's 3 carriages we got. Not bad for a night's work.
2: 3 carriages? How can you call them carriages?
1: Well, I said we'd have to improvise.
2: Improvise. If you think you're going to get city bankers with bowler hats, black coats and striped trousers travelling to work in a pram, you're mistaken.
1: Well, they don't have to. If they don't like the pram, they can have one of the bathtubs.
2: Bathtubs.
1: All right, now come on, get the wheels put on. You better get the brush out and paint the class numbers on the side.
2: Better make the pram first class. It's got a hood. What about the bathtubs? 3rd class?
4: Divide it up. Wide end, 1st class. In the middle, 2nd class. Up against the taps and over the plug hole, 3rd class.
1: All right. We're all set now.
2: Oh, no, we haven't got a sleeping car.
1: What sort of bed have you got at home?
4: Well, it's a big 4-poster with curtains round it.
1: Hitch it on.
2: Well, that'll take care of another 8. 4 in the bed, 4 on the canopy, nail some wheels on it. What else do we need?
4: A dining car.
1: Yes, a dining car. Wait here.
0: Want a cup of coffee and something to eat, Gert?
5: Oh, nice. Yes, please, Fred. If you can afford it, that is, Fred.
0: Oh, yes. The pie stall round the corner. There you are, see?
5: Where, Fred?
0: Well, blimey, it's gone. Well, I can't understand it. Charlie's pie stall's been here every night for 20 years.
5: Here, Fred, who's that tied to the lamppost?
0: Blimey, it's Charlie. Here, Charlie, wait a minute, I'll get you down.
1: Well, there you are. There's your dining car.
2: Oh, yes. Very good. Boy, what a train this is. A pram, 2 bathtubs, a wheelchair, a 4-poster bed and a pie stall.
1: Well, we're all ready to go.
2: Wait a minute. No guards van.
1: Oh. Well, look. Yeah. The road's being dug up down the high street. Grab the night watchman's hat, shove some wheels on it, hang one of the red lamps on the back, and we're off.
2: But how are you going to get the train down to the railway lines?
1: Well, we'll wait till it's dark, hitch them all together, and tow them down to Clapham Junction. Get the engine stoked up, and let's go.

0: Let's see, Clapham Junction. Turn left at the traffic lights, straight along the A24. Marco! Marco! Keep that pressure up! Bill, how are things back there in the guards' van?
1: I don't know, I'm in the bathtub. I wish you'd tell me when you're going to put the brakes on.
2: Don't worry, we haven't got far to go.
3: Don't go so fast, the pie stall's rocking a bit. And watch this bend. The bed's taking the corners a bit wide. Careful up the hill. There we are, Clapham Junction. Goods yard, first left. Pull up.
0: Just a minute. Which lever stops it now? It's here somewhere.
3: Well, hurry up, or we'll hit something.
0: All right, hang on. I'll chuck a log under the front wheel.
4: There you are. A perfect stop.
1: Oh, great. Now, how are we going to get the pie stall down off the bedstead?
4: Well, lift it down.
3: You'll have to climb up and take the bath off first.
1: Where is it?
3: On top of the pie stall.
0: I see it just poking out underneath the guard's van.
3: It's the last time I let you drive, Hancock.
0: I can't understand it. I never have this trouble with my train set. Don't make me turn my shovel in.
3: Oh, look, come on now. We've got a lot of work to do before morning. We've got to get the train into the goods yard, assembled on the railway lines, ready to shunt into the station when the rush hour starts. Come on, give us a hand with the engine. You push, I'll open the gates.

0: Well, that's the pie stall hitched up. Now, just fit the guard's van onto the rails, couple it on, and we've finished.
1: Huh. Looks pretty good now, doesn't it?
0: Yes, but it still hasn't got the atmosphere of a train yet. I don't know, it lacks those little touches that our railways do so well.
2: Well, what do you suggest?
0: Well, scatter some dust about. Put a few footmarks over the seats. That's more like it. That's better.
2: Anything else?
0: Yes, but get some pictures put up. Now, I want a nice brown photograph of the bandstand at Leamington Spa in 1897. And those detailed maps that always end three stations before the place you're going to, you know. Oh, another thing, must get some paper bags, fill them up with breadcrumbs and banana skins and throw them under the seat. Just
2: all right, I'll get all that scene too.
1: Hey, I've just remembered. The law says all trains must have a communication clause.
2: Well, I thought about that. Get this rope fixed up all along the train, right into the engine.
0: Yes, but if I'm driving, how will I know it's being pulled?
2: You'll know.
0: How?
2: It's tied round your neck.
0: Charming, charming.
1: Well, there's nothing more we can do till tomorrow.
0: Oh, I am looking forward to this. I really am. It's looking more like a real train now. I can just see it. The London Continental Express. Tearing through the night. Packed with foreign ambassadors, dining with exotic female spies, with split skirts and long cigarette holders, hanging onto the pie stall counter for dear life.
2: All right, come on, we've got to get some sleep. We'll be leaving Clapham Junction tomorrow morning at 10:23 for all stations to Brighton.

0: This is most unusual. I've never had a 1023 to Brighton since I've been travelling on this line. Have you heard anything about it, miss?
1: I'm afraid not, monsieur. But I'm glad it's running. My friends in Brighton will be wondering what's happened to me.
0: Oh, so you're going to Brighton as well?
1: Yes, I am.
0: Oh, so am I. Yeah, I say. Isn't that lucky?
1: Yes.
0: Yeah. You're French, aren't you?
1: So?
0: Oh, French, eh? Of course, my wife don't understand me, you know.
1: You should speak more plainly.
0: Oh, I don't be like that. Yeah, I'm a commercial traveller, you know.
1: Really?
0: Yeah, I travel in suitcases.
1: Do you?
0: Yeah, well, saves me renting a room, see? Yeah, saves renting a room. Good, dear. Because he loves a little jokes like that, us travellers, you know. I bet you know some jokes, being French and all that, eh? Oh, we're going to have a lot of fun travelling down to Brighton together, aren't we? I think you'll enjoy me, you know, because I'm a bit of a ladies' man, as I expect you've noticed.
1: No.
0: Oh, I am. Oh, yeah. I'm a bit of a devil when I get going. Yeah. Plenty of time the communication cord's pulled when I'm on board, I'll tell you. Yeah, wait a minute. Can you hear something?
1: Yes, I think the train's coming. Thank goodness.
0: You're right. It's just coming round the bend. Blimey. What's this? I don't believe it. I'm going potty. I'm seeing things. Tell me I'm seeing things. What is it?
1: It's a train, isn't it?
2: The thing now arriving on platform 4 is definitely a train, whatever you may think. It's the 1023 special calling at all stations to Haywards Heath. The front two bathtubs for Brighton, the pram and the wheelchair for Worthing. Get your tickets off the little fat guy on the train.
3: Now, all aboard, hurry along now. Room for all of you, no pushing now. Pass right down the bed, though. Here you are. Only six in the pram. No standing in the bar. That's all, thank you. No more. Full up. I'm sorry, that's a lot. Don't panic, you'll all be taken care of. They're running a special relief service. Puffin, Billy, and half a dozen tea trolleys are due in at 5 o'clock. Right away, go. That's it, take it away. What's wrong?
4: Can't get it started, the load's too heavy.
3: Right, first class passengers stay where you are. Third class passengers all out and push.

0: Hey, Sid, can't you go a bit faster?
1: Well, I've got to pull out as it is. The boiler pressure's as high as it'll go. If we go any faster, she'll blow up.
0: I just wondered. I'm getting fed up with that bloke walking alongside, tapping the wheels.
1: Well, you can't expect to go very fast if you're on an incline. It's 1 in 5.
0: Yes, but we're going down it. I don't mind, but the passengers are a bit round up. I mean, we steamed out of Clapham Junction 2 hours ago.
1: Well?
0: The last carriage hasn't cleared the platform yet.
1: Well, that's too bad, isn't it? You'll just have to kid them. We're going faster.
0: How?
1: You and Billy dress up as trees and run past the windows.
0: Very droll.
1: Look, there's nothing I can do about it. Now, leave me alone and go back and collect the fares. House, please. Have your fares ready, please. House, please.
2: One to Brighton, please.
0: Oh, it's you, is it? Just a minute.
3: Sid, how much to Brighton?
1: £44.10.
0: £44.10, please.
2: £44.10? That's a lot just to go down to Brighton, isn't it?
0: Not at the speed this train's going. That covers food, board and laundry for a fortnight, it does.
3: Any more fowls, please? Come along, Miss Fowls, please.
4: You ought to be ashamed of yourself.
0: I beg your pardon, Andre. What are you doing here? You're supposed to be in Brighton.
4: I would have been if the trains hadn't gone on strike.
0: Yes, well, that's very unfortunate.
4: Well, you're doing quite nicely out of it. How you can stand there and watch me travel all the way down to Brighton in this pram, I don't know.
0: I must admit, I'd rather see you in the bath, but the... No! I'm terribly sorry. That... Look!
4: Where?
0: Walking across that field.
4: What?
0: 2 big wooden men carrying a ladder.
4: Don't change the subject. I think it's disgusting exploiting the railway strike like this.
0: No, it's not. If it wasn't for us, all these people would be stranded.
4: Ha!
0: Huh? Come on, don't be angry. It's not worth quarreling over a little thing like this.
1: Watch out for sparks, you lot. We're going into a tunnel.
0: I promise I won't make any more journeys after this one, Andre. It was Sid's idea. Oh, come on, don't be annoyed with me. You know how he talks me into these things. Come on, make up. Little fingers. Sit on my lap. There. That's better, isn't it? Admit it. You can't resist me, can you? It's just that I'm your type of man, aren't I? Rugged, outdoor. Don't you understand? I could stay with you in this pram forever. I know we're coming out the tunnel. You better get off me lap. There. Did you enjoy that?
2: Well, quite honestly, I can't say I did. I came back here looking for that girl.
0: Get off. Get off. Get off.
4: Tony, stop it. People are looking.
0: What does he mean? He came back here looking for you.
4: Oh, it's nothing.
2: She fancies me.
4: I beg your pardon?
0: Andre. Who is this man?
4: Oh, I don't know. He's been annoying me ever since we left the station.
0: Oh, has he? Well, you want to watch it, me lad? Or I'll get to work on your hero with me ticket clipper.
2: Oh, yeah. Oh, yeah. Who do you think you are?
0: I happen to be in charge of this train. And if you're not careful, I'll have you thrown right off. Now then.
2: Oh, no, you won't. Huh. I paid my fare. You can't throw me off. £44.10 I pay. And another thing, I want a sleeper.
0: You'll get one right over your head in a minute.
2: Oh, yeah?
0: Yes.
2: Yeah.
0: Yeah.
2: Yeah.
0: Yes.
4: Tony, monsieur, stop fighting in public.
3: Well.
4: Tony.
0: Oh, all right. It's a good job you stopped me. I had a yeah lined up that would have frightened the life out of him.
2: Yeah.
0: Yeah.
2: Yeah.
0: Watch it.
1: Watch it.
4: Stop it, both of you!
0: Well, I'll thump him. Hold me back, hold me back!
4: I'm holding you back!
0: Well, hold me back further. He nearly got at me that time. come up on the roof of the pie store, we'll have a fight like they do on the pictures.
2: What? Well, you mean with all the carriages swaying and all that? Yeah.
0: That's it.
2: Yeah.
0: You know, jumping across the gaps, you
2: ooh,
0: see?
2: Yeah.
0: That's it. Then the hero, the good one, he slips and falls between the carriages. You know, but he manages to hold on with the tips of his fingers.
2: Oh, yeah, that's right. Yeah. And then the bad one, he goes and stamps on his fingers with his boot.
0: And just as he's going to do it, he gets knocked off by the tunnel. Mm. Do you fancy it?
2: No, I don't think I do.
0: No, well, it is a bit dangerous. Tell her, I'll see you after dinner, then.
5: Good health.
0: Look at the time. Dinner. Forgot all about it.
3: Past lunch in 10 minutes.
4: Do you need any help, Tony?
0: Yes, nip along the pie stall, get the knives and forks laid out on the counter, and a chunk of bread on each plate.
4: Oh, what about seating?
0: No seats. They'll have to trot along the side and we'll throw it to them. Lucky we haven't got any cooking to do. Sid's warming it up on the shovel up front. Come on, there's not much time. We'd better get a wiggle on.
3: Fast lunch has now been served from dining car. Fast lunch, please. Haul up the pie store for fast lunch. Thank you. Come along now. Look lively. They're all out on the track. Slow down, see. Give them a chance. There's no 4-minute milers amongst this lot.
4: All ready to start serving, Tony?
3: All right, come in. Right, who's the gent who ordered hot pie, spuds and beans?
6: Me.
3: Catch. Well done. Fried eggs, dogs and chips.
6: Over there.
3: Catch.
6: Oh.
3: Oh, dear. Right in his mouth.
0: I suppose you want your sweet now. We'll have to wait, hog.
3: And the next.
0: Soup, mince and rice pudding.
6: That's mine.
3: Coming over.
6: Over.
3: Hard line.
0: Oh, bad luck, sir. Wash and brush up, fourpence.
7: Hey, Tub, how's it going?
0: Ah, Bill, nearly finished dinner. Where have you been?
7: In the guards van, making out the log. 4 days out and still no sign of Brighton.
0: How far do you think we're away from it?
7: Oh, about a mile.
4: From Brighton?
7: Clapton Junction. What does Sid think he's doing?
0: You can't blame Sid. He's had the cooking to do as well. He can't shovel in coal and pies. Don't worry, we'll get down there before the summer's out.
7: Listen, if we stop on this train, our only hope of getting to the sea is coast erosion.
8: Hello, boss. How's everything?
0: Hello, Sid. You're supposed to be driving. You can't leave the engine by itself.
8: Well, there's nothing to worry about. It's a 200-yard straight bit in front. Just got time to have a couple of hours' kip.
7: Hey, we'd better get a move on. It's getting dark.
0: You're right. Looks like a storm blowing up. Get your purse, man. It's going to be a nasty one, this.

0: It's getting worse, Sid.
1: Yeah. Any idea where we are?
0: No, it's so dark, we could be anywhere. I think we've been blown off the rails, though. We just went over a level crossing.
1: So, all trains go over level crossings?
0: Yeah, but not between two buses.
1: Oh, I wish Hancock was here to give us a hand. Where's he got to?
0: He's back there, sitting in the bath, talking to one of the passengers.
2: Of course, this isn't the first time I've been out in a storm.
3: Isn't it?
2: No. Oh. This is nothing to what I'm used to.
3: No.
2: Yeah. I've been through storms, but it's rained so much even the fish were swimming about in raincoats.
3: Really?
2: But the storm I remember most,
3: yes,
2: the one that will really have you interested, the one that had me worried,
3: yeah,
2: happened when I was in the Caribbean.
3: Yeah,
2: I was fishing for whales.
3: Mm-hmm.
2: I was just winding me rod in.
3: Mm-hmm.
2: See how big the whale was.
3: Yes, yeah.
2: Of course, if they're under 20 ton, I throw them back, you know.
3: Oh, of course. Yes.
2: And I was winding me rod in when it struck the whirlwind.
3: Mm-hmm.
2: Well, this whirlwind centered right over my boat and it sucked us right up in the air.
3: Really?
2: There I was, 200 feet up in the air on top of a water spout.
3: Oh, dear.
2: Still sitting in my boat.
3: Yeah.
2: Well, I stopped rowing.
3: Did you? Yeah.
2: Well, there's not much point when you're in the air, I always say.
3: No.
2: I usually do if I'm in a predicament of that type.
3: Yes, yeah, so when you're in the air.
2: I stop rowing.
3: Mm.
2: Well, as suddenly as it started, it stopped. You can guess what happened.
3: What?
2: Splash.
3: You're in the water.
2: That's right.
3: Yeah,
2: I was flying about, almost drowning.
3: Yeah.
2: Nearly given up, I had, when suddenly the whaling fleet saw me.
3: You're right.
2: Well, thank you. Thank you. I waved and shouted, and they steamed towards me at full pelt.
3: Yeah.
2: Oh, I was relieved.
3: Oh, wonderful. I bet you were.
2: Oh, it was a weight off my mind.
3: Yes,
2: I don't mind telling you. I was relieved.
3: Mm.
2: I thought I'd had it.
3: You did, you?
2: I thought I'd had it.
3: Really?
2: I can't tell you how pleased I was to see him.
3: Yeah.
2: He came nearer.
3: Yeah.
2: All the crew rushing about.
3: Oh,
2: it was
3: wonderful.
2: Exciting. And they got within about... about 20 yards of me, and...
3: Yeah.
2: Do you know what they did?
3: What?
2: They harpooned me.
0: Good. Hey, Tub, quickly, we're in trouble. What's wrong?
4: We've come up the lines somewhere.
2: Come off the lines?
1: Yeah, we've been driving along the road for the last 5 minutes.
2: We can't have this. We have to drive round again till we find the railway. It must be around here somewhere.
4: Well, let's pull up and park somewhere till it gets light.
2: Certainly not. You can't just go around parking trains willy-nilly. No, we've got to find some railway lines. Go on, Sid. Drive slowly, keep your eyes open.

0: Well, there you are. Back on the railway lines again. Didn't take long, did it?
1: Are you sure we're on the right lot? Of course we are. And we can't be far from Brighton.
2: Well, how can you tell? It's so dark. I can't see a thing.
0: Listen, we're just crossing the South Downs. It's obvious. You can tell by all these hills we're going up and down. I know my way about, but I've been up and down this line. They're the South Downs, all right. They undulate up and down. You can't mistake them. You can feel the rhythm of the rise and the fall. Don't worry. We'll be in Brighton by daylight.

0: This is the BBC Home Service. Here is the news. This morning, the police arrested the three men who stole George Stevenson's rocket from the Kensington Science Museum. They were arrested shortly before dawn this morning when they were found giving members of the public pleasure rides in a homemade train on the Big Dipper at Battersea Park Funfair.
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0: This has been Hancock's Half Hour with Tony Hancock, Bill Kerr, Sidney James, Andre Melly, and Kenneth Williams. Incidental music was composed by Wally Stott and recorded by the BBC Augmented Review Orchestra, conducted by Harry Rabinovitz. The script was written by Ray Galton and Alan Simpson, and the program, which was recorded, was produced...

0: Steiner.
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12: What's wrong, man?
13: There. You fool, you whack all the dust and fingerprints off.
12: Why?
13: I'm your house powder, Dora. All the glazed up. Inspector, this is obviously the work of that sinister criminal, Lo Hing Hing. Let's try this door here. Ah, you, sir, excuse me. Inspector?
14: Yes?
13: This man is Chinese.
14: How do you know?
13: You can tell by his eyes.
14: His eyes?
13: Yes, didn't you hear the way he pronounced them?
14: But don't worry, Inspector.
13: I speak the language. All right, then Friday. And don't forget to starch the collars.
14: Wait a minute, Mr. Deacon. This man is a murderer.
13: Lo Hing.
14: Ding.
13: What? You'll hang for this, Lo Hang.
14: You can't get away with this. I'll get you an assurance.
13: Assurance. I'm tied to this panel of gunpowder. Oh, well, that's over the boy, huh?
14: Deacon, look out. He's lighting a fuse. He's going to blow us up.
13: What? Lo Hing. How long will this fuse take a burn? Tell me, man, quickly. How long?
14: 60 seconds.
13: 60 seconds. Thank heavens for that. And I've just got time.
0: 1 hour.
13: For 1 solid dog.

0: That was Harry Seacole. There. Yes, it's the Stargate.
1: I never would not buy anyone else.

0: loved by anyone else.
1: Until I was loved by you.
0: I never was loved by anyone else.
1: And I can prove it too.
0: You gave me just one of your kisses, and that was when I knew.
1: But I never was loved by anyone else until I was loved.

0: triumphs of engineering. Our next item concerns itself with the building of the Suez Canal. So let's clear the stage for Michael Benteen, the creator of Britain's leading scientist and engineer, the inventor of the bald toupee, the stringless violin for non-playing violinists, Captain Osric Gerhardt.
1: Good evening.
2: Good evening, Captain. Glad to have you with us again.
1: Glad to have me with you, yes.
2: Now, tell me, Captain, is it true that you built the Suez Canal?
1: Oh, yes, Mr. Milligan, yes. Oh, yes, I built it. It took me a long, long time, though. First, I had to get some permission from Cleopatra.
2: But Cleopatra's been dead for 2,000 years.
1: I told you, it took me a long, long time.
2: Yes, I'm not doubting you, Captain, but for the benefit of the listeners, let's hear how you built the Suez Canal.
1: Ah, how you built the Suez Canal. Yes.
2: No, not you.
1: Oh, me? Oh, well, it all started many, many years ago in the Houses of Parliament, where I was making my maiden speech for the month. And so, gentlemen, you see that all our ships have to sail right round Africa to get to India.
3: But can we travel overland?
1: We've tried that, but it ruined the bottoms of the ships.
3: You mean you've been dragging ships overland?
1: Oh, yes. I was on board one recently, and as we were dragging it across the Sahara Desert, it fell to bits.
3: But wasn't that dangerous?
1: Of course it was, but we managed to escape.
3: How?
1: In a lifeboat.
3: Lifeboats?
1: But I mean, we couldn't swim.
3: Swim? But you were in the Sahara.
1: I know. Whoever heard of anyone trying to swim in the Sahara?
3: Touché. That's all very well, but have any honorable members got any ideas for a new route?
1: Don't worry about that. I have. You know that Africa and Asia are joined by a narrow strip of land?
4: Oh,
1: yes, Mr. Prime Minister.
4: Oh.
1: Now, I give my attention to cut a canal right across that strip of land.
4: Oh, cut Africa off from Asia?
1: Yes.
4: Oh, but if you do that, Africa will float away.
1: Africa float away? I am silly man, of course. I never thought of that.
4: Oh, well, what are you going to do?
1: I'll nail it down with carpet tacks.
4: Oh, you're cleverer than I am. Come to think of it. Anybody is.
1: Well, gentlemen, I shall call this canal the Suez. And Mr. Chancellor of the Exchequer?
5: Yes.
1: You are going to pay for the Suez.
5: Suez.
3: All right, pray. Just Mr. Disraeli, get the log.
0: A few months later, Gerhardt arrived in Egypt, set up camp, and work began on the canal. Of course, there were certain obstacles to be overcome.
5: What are you for, Pitch Pipe?
1: I sure am like him, Mr. Farouk. I'm building a canal, and I'm afraid it's going to run right through your house.
5: What? Do me a favor, yucky boy.
4: You think I'm going to run downstairs and open the front door every time a ship wants to go through?
3: What? What?
1: Silly old thing, you don't have to do that.
5: Now,
1: you can leave the key under the mat.
3: No light. Take the notice, Captain. Just turn a deaf ear.
1: Well, it so happens I do have a deaf ear.
3: Really?
1: I found it on the floor of a barber shop in Acton.
5: Excuse me, Captain.
1: Yes, Mr. de Lesseps?
5: One of the workmen just took this out of the ground.
1: Let me see. Oh, great Scott. It's most valuable. It's an ancient Egyptian urn. Oh, and look, there's an old manuscript tucked into the neck.
3: What does it say, Captain?
1: Well, in ancient Egyptian hieroglyphics, it says, Lars live du extra pints.
3: And what's that mean?
1: Please leave two extra pints. Let's proceed with the work. We've very nearly finished. Where is my super-speed Benteen excavator? Flavio?
6: Yes, sir, genius.
1: Bring me... I say, Flavio, you're looking very, very young today. You never seem to get any older.
6: Well, Captain, you know what they say. A thing of beauty is a boy forever.
1: Yes. Well, get my super-speed excavator ready, will you?
6: Yes.
1: Now, gentlemen, This new excavator of mine will move 30 tons of earth in exactly 1 minute.
2: That's impossible.
1: That's impossible. No, no, not. I'll prove it. I'll time it you to the very, very exact second with my wristwatch. Ready?

0: You know, Captain, that's possibly the strangest sounding excavator I've ever heard.
1: Excavator?
0: That was my wristwatch.
2: Captain, this telegram just arrived from Mr. Disraeli.
1: Well, let me see.
3: What? Oh, no! Oh, the stuff is ruination! All my work ruined! I resign!
2: What, Captain?
3: After all that digging, you know, I mean, do you know what they want to do with my beautiful canal?
2: What?
3: Fill it with water!

0: was Nat Gilray, Holland's gift to British radio. In return, we're sending Sandy McPherson. Revenge is sweet. The BBC has presented many radio scrapbooks of years gone by and innumerable recordings of old historic broadcasts. But what of the future? The Goons have decided to look forward some 40 years or so and present a glimpse of broadcasting in the year 1999.
1: This is the BBC Home Service. Here is the news, and this is Citizen 7638-J reading it. Conservative and socialist MPs made farewell speeches at Southampton Docks today when Mr. Jack Fields, the last British liberal, was deported in chains.
2: From the Silverstone racetrack states that Mr. Charles Moss, great-great-grandson of Mr. Sterling Moss, is hopeful of a British victory this afternoon, if only the BRM will start. The BBC Debating Society, which was founded in 1952, over 40 years ago, met last night for its usual weekly debate. The subject under discussion was, should Ted Ray retire?
3: Last night, radio's top quizmaster, Stuart McGaiman, was warned for the 38,000th time about being rude on television for the BBC's new director general, Sir Gilbert Hardy.
0: So much for the news in 1999. But what of other programs, with transatlantic influence even stronger than it is now? Will our programs in 40 years' time sound something like this?
4: This is the ACBBC, the American-controlled British Broadcasting Corporation.
5: We present that dynamic drama, breathtaking epic, that vital, heart-rending story, that soul-stealing saga of human emotion.
1: Mrs. Dale died. My husband Jim. This morning at breakfast, I was covering my toast with a thick, creamy layer of sludge that vitamin spread with the extra rich golden flavor. When I looked up, I noticed Jim. I wasn't sure it was Jim. He looked so different.
4: And why did he look so different? Because Jim that morning had shaved with his new Bolo Hickenbacher hydrostatic electric razor. The razor with the firelock safety precision angle.
1: Yes, I hardly recognized him. His face was so covered with blood. But worse still, I noticed something that froze my veins with horror. He hadn't drunk his pufa milk.
4: You may laugh, ladies and gentlemen. You may not think that important, but let us bring you the case of a man who had never heard of pufa milk.
6: Yes, now I'm a spread dog. I was an office clerk, but I never got promotion because I was always a tired and listless during the day. Finally, I decided to see a doctor.
7: Hey, and you see that you're tired and listless during the day. You ever suffer from insomnia?
6: Oh, no, it's just that I cannot sleep.
7: What you need is pufa milk.
6: So every night I prepared a steaming hot cup of pufa milk. There was only one trouble.
4: And what was that?
6: I couldn't drink the filthy stuff.
4: And so Fred Bond got the sack and took a job as a billiard marker.
6: Yes, I always wanted to be a billiard marker, so now I'm quite happy.
4: Thinks to himself.
6: Thanks to pufa milk.
1: Well, you can see why I was worried. There was I sitting down to breakfast every morning with Jim and 14 advertising agents. For instance...
8: Dear?
1: Yes, Jim?
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3: Shut up.
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3: Shut up!
6: Thanks to Pooper Milk!
0: Now we project the Ray Eddington Quartet.
11: I'll be coming back to...
12: Bum, digga, bum, bum, bum, bum, bum, bum, digga, bum, bum, bum.
11: 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Was it at 7 or 11:30 or cruising around the Pacific? I only know that I can't.

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1: Singing?
0: Boom! 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

0: the first of our new series with an adventure of that extraordinary creation of Peter Sellers, Major Bloodnock, in the quest for the abominable snowman.
1: Yes, my name is Bloodnock, Major Bloodnock, late of the first visit comes.
2: We were at Balaclava, you know, yes.
1: I have a fine military record, Colonel Bogey on one side and Stars and Stripes on the other. At the time when the story starts, I had a nice little house on Clapham Common. One day, my batman nabbed old Milligan rushed into my study in a state of great excitement.
3: Major Bloodnock! Major Dark! Major Bloodnock! Major Bloodnock! Major Dark! Major Bloodnock! Major Dark! Sir! Major Bloodnock! Major Bloodnock! Major Bloodnock!
1: Yes, I was out. Knew that when I wasn't home, he could always find me at one of my old haunts, and sure enough, he did.
3: Ah, Major Bloodnock, of London, Rubertania, send a gunboat to Red.
1: Hello, Andrew. What is it?
3: Letter for you, sir.
1: Letter? Let's see.
4: Here, stop that visitor, Engelard. Pass object to the prisoners.
0: Yes, Bloodnock was in jail. The news that he'd been sentenced to 6 months hard made me very sad. I had hoped he'd get life. On his release, he was welcomed home by his faithful butler, Ellie.
5: Oh, blimey, you again? Come in, Major, sit down.
1: Oh, thank you, Ellie, thank you. That's better. Now, I'll take my boots off, will you?
5: Yes, Major. That's one. And that's the other.
1: Right, now don't let me catch you wearing my boots again. Now, where's the letter you had for me?
3: Here you are, sir.
1: Well, there, what does it say here? Dear Major Bloodnock, we would like you to take charge of the new weather stations on Mount Everest. We realize that you have no meteorological experience, but in these troubled times, we believe that you are the ideal type of Englishman to be sent abroad. Yours sincerely, the Metropolitan Police. Oh. Mount Everest, where's that?
5: That's India.
1: Is it, dear?
5: Yes, dear.
1: Oh. Talking about India, let's have a look at the map. I do, you're right.
3: What's that?
1: There is a place called India. Forward!
0: A few months later, I found the Major and his team of incompetents in a little weather station on the slopes of Mount Everest.
1: Let's check the instruments. How's the wind gauge working?
6: Perfectly, sir.
1: Is the barometer okay?
6: Yes, sir.
1: How's the weather cup?
6: Flipping cold, mate.
1: Now, Captain Johar.
7: Ah, yes?
1: Climb down to the base camp at the bottom of the mountain and see if they've got any supplies.
6: Right, sir.
7: Now, have you any supplies down there?
6: Oh, I love them.
7: Thank you.
1: Well, did they have any supplies?
7: Yes.
1: Oh.

0: See if they've got any milk, will you? Right, sir.
1: Any milk?
2: Yes.
1: Thank you.
0: Well, yes. Oh. Well, ask me if I can have any.

0: devil, who that noise?
1: It's not me, sir. It's that blasted orchestra that keeps following me.
2: Please, Blundell! Please, Blundell!
0: Ellington, what is it?
1: You look beige with fright.
3: The Tibetan porters say there's a huge hairy monster that roams the camp at night.
1: Gentlemen, I can't keep the truth from you any longer. That is the abominable snowman.
0: The abominable snowman? But the Tibetans call him the Lahu Magmag Chaldok Yala Maya Pupu Naku Bosko Belongu Zatsu Batsu.
1: And what does that mean?
0: The abominable snowman.
4: Stop. The porters told me they've seen him.
1: Seen who?
4: The abominable snowman. He's 12 miles from here on the other side of the mountain, Uray.
1: What? Splendid. Now, who will go and get to him, eh? Well, Ellington, Seacomb, Milligan, Benteen. Oh, come on, all of you. It's only 12 miles away. Are you coming or aren't you? All right, you lousy yellow-livered cowards. I'll go myself. Give me my gun. 12 miles, eh? Goodbye, you cowards. He got away. I'll get him tomorrow.
5: They nailed the abominable snowman in a specially constructed box and flew it back to London. There, before a distinguished gathering of anthropologists, zoologists, and Mrs. Braddock, Blundell opened the box.
1: Thank you, gentlemen, thank you. And now, gentlemen, comes my proudest moment. I shall open the box and show you the result of 3 years' research and hardship in the frozen Himalayas. The first of its species ever to be brought back alive. The abominable snowman. There. And here, ladies and gentlemen, we have the...
6: What is it, Major?
1: The abominable snowman.
6: What's happened?
1: He's melted.

Train to the Golden Show. Recorded programs featuring Peter Sellers, Harry Seacombe, Michael Benson, and Spike Milligan. With the Rare Lincoln Quartet, Max Geldrey, and Stargate. The BBC's Arms Orchestra was conducted by Stanley Black. The script was written by Spike Milligan and Harry Stevens, and edited by Jimmy Ross. The program was produced by Dennis Bell.

0: I'm crunching my polo, dear Liza, dear Liza. I'm crunching my polo, dear Liza, crunching.
1: The nicest thing about the mint with the hole is that it's smooth and never crumbles. 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
0: I can't, I've already crunched them all.
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11: This is the BBC.
12: See, you didn't get a laugh, did you?
11: I didn't intend to get a laugh.
12: Well, the fine attitude you take on a comedy show resides in what you say. It's the way you say it. I'll show you. Ron?
13: Yeah?
12: Here. Show this gentleman how to get a laugh by saying, this is the BBC.
11: This is the BBC.
12: There you are, you see. You've got a laugh.
11: Yes, I know, but I am an announcer.
12: Well, no comment. Well, all right. Well, you stand there, announce the program.
11: Oh.
12: I mean, you know.
11: Yeah. Ladies and gentlemen, whatever happens during the next 30 minutes will certainly be beyond our ken. Among those taking part are Senor Alfredo Rodriguez Hemingway, Bert Fitch, Noel Hartington Wainscott, Hilary Boot, the Honourable Priscilla Gormsdyke, Rear Admiral Pike, and, of course, Mr. Kenneth Horn, who prefers to remain anonymous. Ladies and gentlemen, Kenneth Horn.
14: Hello, good evening, and welcome to Beyond Our Ken. Now, first of all, I have a special message for shipping. Will all ships expected in the Thames Estuary next Thursday afternoon please proceed with the utmost care? I'm going paddling. Well, now, tonight I was going to talk to you about the domestic habits of the lesser-spotted nighthawk. But having had a closer look at the domestic habits of the lesser-spotted nighthawk, I thought we'd better leave that sort of thing to the Sunday papers. So, instead, let me tell you about a rather unusual dinner I attended last Wednesday, given by the League of Physicians, Doctors, and Surgeons. We started off with a plate of peridioxycarbotetrachlorate, jocularly referred to as Brown Windsor Soup. However, the next course was Supreme de l'Université College Outpatients Department Français. Or in English, Cottage Hospital Pie. For sweets, we all enjoyed steamed golden pudding smothered in a delightful syrup, which turned out to be Dr. Fosdyke's lightning cough cure. And then the eminent surgeon, Dr. Scalpel Fippingham Forceps, told us some of the very amusing things that happened to him on the way to the theater. All in all, I had a splendid evening on Wednesday, and I haven't eaten so well for a long time. Thursday, I went to the doctor's. Friday, I felt much better, and it turned out to be quite an eventful day. As usual, I had breakfast in the time.
7: Can I clear away now, sir?
14: Oh, I say, Prudence.
7: Yes, sir?
14: Just look at this desk. I can write my name in the dust.
7: Oh, sir, I wish I was educated like you.
14: Well, whip a duster over it when you've got the moment, will you? By the way, Prudence, what's the time?
7: It's just 9 o'clock, sir.
14: Oh, is it? I'll just switch on. I mustn't miss Housewife's Choice.
13: Hello, housewives, and what a lovely sunny morning it is. Just put those old pots and pans away for a while as you listen to your very own program. And good morning first to Kenneth Horne of Kensington. I hope you're listening because here is the record you asked for.
14: Oh, at last, I've been waiting for weeks.
15: Teddy bear who's been good this world.
14: Oh, bother. Hello.
13: Hello, Ken. This is Hugh Paddock here. I said, do you know they're playing your record on Housewives?
14: Yes, I know they are.
13: I happened to be listening just now. It's
14: yes,
13: well, unusual for me because I never listen to the program.
14: Well, thank you, Hugh.
13: For some
14: yes.
13: reason, I switched on this morning. When I heard your
14: well,
13: name,
14: it's very
13: I
14: nice of
13: you. To let you know, just in case you hadn't had the wireless on and you might have missed it.
14: Yes, yes, thank you.
13: But I hope you don't mind my ringing.
14: No, certainly not. I must ring off now. I'm trying to listen to the wireless. Goodbye. Oh, not again. Oh, dear. Hello.
16: Hello, Ken. This is Ken. Confusing, isn't it? I'm a little boy. Am I right in supposing it's actually you who asked the teddy bear picnic on Housewife's Choice?
14: Yes, that's right.
16: Oh, frankly, I'm surprised. I mean, after all, the teddy bear picnic.
14: Well, what's the matter with it?
16: Oh, nothing really, I suppose, if you like that sort of thing. I mean, if it were me, I'd be asked for something much more artistically satisfying, like I'm a pink toothbrush.
14: Yes, yes. Well, thanks for phoning. I really must go now.
16: Oh, sorry, mustn't keep you. Sure to go.
14: Oh, bother. My record seems to have finished. Now I shall have to request it again. Oh, where's my pen? Ah, now then, here we are. Perhaps you may remember. Oh, here's another one. Yes, it was me. I did request it. I like the teddy bear's picnic. I'm asking for it again. And who is this?
17: It's Patricia.
14: Oh, Patricia Lancaster. Sorry to have been so rude, Pat. Now, what can I do for you?
17: Well, Ken, I just phoned about my song for the show.
14: Oh, I say, I got an idea. Why don't you do the teddy bear's picnic?
17: Well, I'd love to, Ken, but I've already chosen my song. It's called I'm Gonna Ring the Bell Tonight.
14: Well, that's an even better idea. How does it go again?
17: Like this. I don't care what I did last night or the night before that and the night before that, too. I'm gonna ring the bell tonight. I'm gonna ring the bell tonight. That's what I'm gonna do. I'm aglow and I'm feeling so happy New Year's Eve. Lost my heart if that's the clue. I'm gonna ring the bell tonight. I'm gonna ring the bell tonight. That's what I'm gonna do. And when the moon takes 5 minutes intermission, I'll be wishing the intermission through. Here's to you, here's to me, and here's

Francie. You're in a state that's done near transy. It's almost too good to be

0: Thank you, Pat. That was lovely. And it came over the phone well, too. Goodbye.
1: Excuse me, sir. There's a gentleman to see you. Shall I show him in?
0: Yes, of course.
1: In here, sir, please.
2: Good morning, Mr. Horn. My name is Duncan Warrington Barker, D-I-G-B-B-C-O-B.
0: All right, you don't know how to spell it.
2: Yeah. Well, in a few weeks' time, we're starting something entirely new in radio.
3: Oh.
2: This is something quite revolutionary for the BBC. It's a panel game.
0: Oh, no, not another one.
2: Ah, but this one's completely different. Gilbert Harding won't be in it.
0: I see.
2: And now, Mr. Horn, we would like you to be the chairman.
0: Oh, thank you.
2: Now, the idea is this. It's a symposium of questions from an invited audience answered by a team of experts. And, I may add, we have devised a rather witty little title.
0: Oh, really? What's that?
2: We're calling it a symposium of questions from an invited audience answered by a team of experts.
0: Very catchy, very apropos, isn't it? Yes. All right, I'll do it.
2: Oh, good. Now, the first broadcast is coming from the old barn, little twittering Vauxshire.
0: Right, well, I'll be there. By the way, excuse me, a bit embarrassing question. Do you happen to have any influence with the housewives' choice?
4: Here, there's something going on in the old barn.
5: Ah, there generally is this time of evening.
4: No, no. Be they BBC fellers with some newfangled panel game. Why don't you come along? 'Tis free.
5: All right, I will.
0: I say, would you mind keeping that cow quiet? Now, quiet everybody, please. Thank you. This is the BBC, and welcome to a little twittering. Tonight our panel consists of, first, at the top of the table, philosopher, poet, and writer, Bertrand Russell.
6: Good evening.
0: And next to him, charming and talented actress, Eunice Gaysmile.
7: Hello.
0: Next, our expert on local government, chairman of several committees, and prospective parliamentary candidate for the Goodwin Sands, Mr. George Simcox.
8: Hello, all.
0: Finally, the well-known countryman and author, Arthur Fallowfield. Right? Right, well, now that's our panel. And now we're ready for the first question, which comes from...
9: Timothy Hett. I should like to ask the team, do they agree that the current high rate of super tax discourages incentive, and does it reverse the profit-output ratio, thus creating a retrogressive movement in regard to the production of non-essentials?
0: And a very good question, too. Does the team think what the gentleman said? Russell?
6: Isn't it good asking me? I mean, I don't know. I mean, I haven't the faintest idea. I mean, when I was at Cambridge, I did a thesis once on the subject, and we really came to the conclusion that, economically speaking, that isn't it good asking me? I just don't know.
0: Yeah. Now, Miss Gaysmile, would you care to elaborate on that?
1: Well, darling, I think the question had something to do with money, and of course I'm all for it. But when it comes to the question of tax, I'm afraid I can't give any advice, because frankly, darling, I just don't pay any. Oh, what have I said?
0: George Simcox, perhaps you can contribute something.
5: Well, I've had a lot of experience on finance committees, and we used to have a saying in the old council chambers, money talks. And that's true, you know, money does talk. Of course, all it ever says to me is goodbye.
0: Well done, Simcox. And so you should be. Now, Fallowfield, what's the countryman's view of all this?
10: Well, I think the answer lies in the soil. What do we simple country folk know about super tax, anyway? We like to live a plain, honest-to-goodness, down-to-earth life. As I said to my chauffeur this morning. Philpotts, I said, to the glorious day, drive me down to the country. I don't think you can do it.
0: Thank you, Arthur, very much. Thank you. Well, the team seems to be agreed on that point. Next question.
11: Oh, I'd like to ask a question.
0: Well, just a minute, sir. I think this lady was first.
3: My name is Mrs. Florence Fox.
0: Well, never mind, dear.
3: I'm very worried about my teenage daughter. Does the team think that young girls nowadays are given too much freedom?
0: Simcox, we'll give this question to you.
5: I'd rather have the teenage daughter.
0: Yes, right. Now, Eunice?
1: Well, darling, I do understand this problem because I played the part of a mother with this same problem in a recent play. And it was one torment after another. My billing wasn't right, the dressing room was appalling. And my dear, as for the leading man, well, he didn't seem to get the hang of his part at all. Absolutely no sense of character.
0: But Eunice, surely that was the play you did with Alec Guinness.
1: Yes, that's right. Whatever became of him?
0: Arthur, what have you got to say about teenagers?
10: Oh, good luck to them, that's what I say. It's no good, you know, you can't fight nature. It's all harmless fun, anyway. I'm sure Miss Gaysmire would agree with me. There's no harm in a bit of kissing and cuddling now and then, now, is there, Eunice?
1: No, darling, none at all.
10: Good, then I'll see you afterwards.
0: Well, now, I think we should hear from Bustle on this now, Bertrand.
7: Get this chicken off my lap. Oh, heavens. Oh, it's laid an egg.
0: Bustle, please. Bustle, pay attention, please. Now, do you think that teenage girls are given too much freedom?
6: Well, I think I can answer this one. You see, as a man of the world, I feel that it is... But there have been certain situations in which... how shall I put it? I do feel qualified in saying it. I make this statement in all sincerity. Well, I remember once... what was the question again?
0: Are teenage girls given too much freedom?
6: Yes.
0: Thank you. And on that note, we'll say goodbye from the panel, George Simcox.
5: Hello.
0: Eunice Gaysmile.
1: Night, night, darling.
0: Arthur Fallowfield.
10: Happy plowing.
0: And Bertrand Bustle.
6: It is no good asking me. I mean, you know, I haven't the faintest idea.
0: And with that, ladies and gentlemen, we return you to the studio. And we're just in time to hear music for milking provided by the Malcolm Mitchell Trio.

0: I walked down the street to the grocery store. It was crowded with people, both rich and both poor. I asked the man how his butter was sold. He said,
1: 1 pound of butter for 2 pounds.

0: And now we come to the special Kenneth Horne documentary feature, Hornorama. Yes, each week at this time, Kenneth Horne and his team of investigators bring you a factual report on topics of interest. And tonight, we present Sketchbook for 1908.
1: The pages of our sketchbook are turned by Mr. Kenneth Horne, suave, debonair, a man about 5'10" in his stocking feet.
2: 1908, a great year for stocking feet.
3: 1908, a bad year for shoe polish. How well I remember that year.
2: Nobody asked you. 1908, a year that had gaiety, charm, elegance, and 12 calendar months.
3: Yet they don't make years like that any longer.
2: A year of achievements.
4: Come on, be a sport.
5: All right, little old man, I will go away with you.
4: How well I remember that year.
2: 1908. First, let's take a look at the ordinary man. Revolting, wasn't it? Now let's turn to something...
6: That's right. Go on. Turn your back on the ordinary man. The time is coming. The hour is at hand. The workers are rising.
2: About time, too, lazy devils. 1908.
4: How well I remember that.
2: Oh, a glittering decade. And at the fashionable hunt balls, the cream of society gathered. Glittering and decayed.

0: I say, Lady Caroline, that sortie's with a trifle hottish.
1: Yes. Indeed it was, Lieutenant. I wonder if it's any cooler out on the veranda.
0: Much. Lady Caroline.
1: It's no use, Reggie. You know our love can never be. After all, you are only a third lieutenant, and Daddy is colonel of the regiment.
0: Oh, don't let that worry you. I'm not a snob. Oh, Caroline.
1: Oh, Reggie.
2: Sir, unhand my daughter.
0: Oh, Colonel Smillingham Phipps. Sir, I do hope you're not thinking of holding Lady Caroline against me.
2: You're doing all right on your own. Caroline, return to the ball. Now then, sir, who are you?
0: Lieutenant Marshbank, sir.
2: Marshbank? Marshbank? The name isn't me. I seem to remember a tiger Marshbanks once drank 4 Mayfair clubs dry and threw a policeman into the Serpentine. Any relation?
0: My mother, sir.
2: Yes, dash fine woman. Well, we'll forget this incident, Marshbanks. Let's return to the ball.
0: Good heavens, sir. It's gone.
2: Gone? Good, you're right. I say, can we have our ball back?
3: How well I remember that year.
4: A year of conquest in the air. Yes, on a day in May, several English aviators were drifting silently into the sky. In balloons. It was, in fact, the international balloon race.
5: I think I'm gaining on them. I'll throw out a sandbag. And up we go. Now, another sandbag. And up, and up. Another one! Higher! Another one! Oh! Higher, higher, higher! Oh, what a wonderful sensation it is floating along with the breeze. Rising, dipping, rising, dipping. Oh, it gives a man something. What say you, Caldecott? Caldecott? Caldecott? Caldecott! Funny, I could have sworn it was a sandbag.
4: But it wasn't only in aviation that progress was being made. In America, a Mr. Henry Ford had already developed the prototype of his new family motor car.
2: Oh, Martha, come on out here.
1: Land sakes, Elmer, what in the world is that?
2: That's a motor car, Martha. And this here gentleman is Mr. Henry Ford. He designed it and built it.
6: Glad to know you, ma'am. This here's my new design for a family car, and I'd be mighty obliged if you and your family would take the first ride in it and kind of try it out.
1: Oh, well, gosh, Mr. Ford, we'd just love to. I'll call the family. Matt, Joel, Bill, Gwendoline, Sylvia, Geraldine, Frank, Ezra, Penelope, Mortimer, Hank, Shirley, Alma Jr. Come on, kids, we're going for a ride with Mr. Henry Ford.
2: All right, it's everyone, Mr. Ford. I guess we're all on board.
1: Oh, gee gosh, isn't it exciting?

0: back to the drawing board.
1: ...1908, and the theaters are booming. At the Shaftesbury, a fashionable throng flocked to see Lym Chittagong and Madge Wellington Boot, and they gasped at the audacity of their new play, The Unbuttoned Glove. It achieved worldwide fame. The newspapers in New York had this to say.
2: The Unbuttoned Glove is sensational. Never before has the theater experienced such a thrill with this play that begins where the others leave off. It will hold you, grip you, move you, enthrall you. Yes, it's a story of lust, hate, greed, envy, sex, violence, and corruption.
1: And in London, the Times said...
3: Diverting theater.
1: But of course, to the ordinary man in the streets, the music hall reigns supreme.
4: Oh, yes, mate, money went a lot further in them days. For a shilling, you could have a real good night out, mate. Three-course dinner, seat at the old arm, music hall, plate of Welks, pair of boots with two whiskers, and a couple of Handley's Guide to the Turf, mate.
1: All for a shilling?
4: Yes, I've still got some souvenirs of them happy times. Have a Welk.
1: Thank you.
4: Yes, who will ever forget the old arm? Greatest music hall of them all.
1: Now, alas, still open. Here is a typical program of 1908.
5: Ada Vest, stereo.
6: Mortimer Chandwit, rope dancer.
7: Conrad Hepping from Impersonator.
8: Philippine is suave. Fun with a cobra.
1: And many others contortionists. But perhaps best loved of all was the lovable Harry Biggs, as he used to sing this lovable song. We must apologize for the quality of the recording, which, of course, is very old. But in case you missed one or two of the words, we have with us in the studio the lovable Harry Biggs himself. Now, Mr. Biggs, would you sing that song for us now? Yes, 1908 was indeed a year of melody. And, of course, in these modern days of American musicals, one soon forgets the days when British musical comedy was on top. And the hit show of 1908 was undoubtedly The Boys Are Back, which starred a young, vivacious personality, Miss Cicely Drawbridge. No one who ever saw the show will forget her singing this song.
9: In the land, but they're British, true and true. The dustman, they keep Old England clean. In ragged coats from John O'Groats, right down to Golders Green. They empty your dustbins to brighten up the strand. The

0: Well, there you are. 1908, a year that's gone down in history. Right down.
1: Oh, well, I remember that year.
0: Oh, go away. This is Kenneth Horne saying goodbye for now and leaving you with this thought. If you put a police constable to bed, would you be laying down the law? You might have been listening to or have just missed Beyond Our Ken, a sort of recorded radio show which gave employment to Kenneth Horne, and also to Kenneth Williams, Hugh Paddick, Betty Marsden, Ron Moody, Patricia Lancaster, the Malcolm Mitchell Trio, and the BBC Review Orchestra, conducted by Harry Rabinowitz. The script, believe it or not, was written, and letters of complaint should be sent to Eric Merriman and Barry Short. However, the onus must inevitably fall on our producer, Jake Brown.

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1: Now we are alone in this bedroom, my dear young lady. We shall see what we shall see. First I strip this off.
2: Oh, no.
1: There's something underneath, but I won't be thwarted. I strip that off too.
2: Oh.
1: And now I take a firm grip and strip this off.
2: Oh, what are you going to do now?
1: Oh, miss, I'll make good the plaster and give the entire wall a nice coat of mud.
3: Meanwhile, for those of a nervous disposition, here is Round the Horn.
4: Hello, welcome to the show. Now, first an appeal. Will the owner of the car number BZH97432168542873104 3D please remove it, as the number plate is blocking lower regions. Thank you very much, indeed. Thank you. Now, last week we invited you to drop us a line and tell us about your hobbies. Well, perhaps the most popular hobby was do-it-yourself. But there were many others, some of which I can read to you, or one, anyhow. A chap signing himself Green Fingers writes to say he's interested in roses, and during the warmer weather, rather partial to violets. And Mr. J.P. Goatwhistle enjoys philately, but I suppose none of us is immune to that. He says he has a sheet of Kaiser Wilhelms with an unusual watermark on it. Thank you. Obviously, some of you have got a sheet of similar type. And he's got a blue triangular cape with a perforation down one side.
5: Nice.
4: And finally, a Mr. BK writes to tell me he's recently joined the Midwinter Nude Bathing Association. He says he was impressed by the turnout of members at the first meeting, but after the second icy dip, it got considerably smaller. Well, hard luck. Hard luck, Mr. BK. And now, the Round the Horn Forum of the Air, where people air their views and express their opinions on various aspects of the current scene. And here's the first caller now. Hello? Oh, hello, Mr. Gruntfuttock.
6: I am a writer, but I cannot get any of my plays broadcast. They spurned up their noses at my adaptation of Lady Chatterley's Lover.
4: Oh, what did they say was wrong with the script?
6: Oh, the script was all right, but they couldn't do the sound effects I requested. All I wanted was the moo of an outraged buffalo. You wouldn't have thought that was beyond them, would you?
4: No, I wouldn't. You know, a lot of writers start out writing for one person. Have you tried that?
6: Oh, yes. For years I've written for Jean Metcalf, but Cliff Mitchell Moore won't send her.
4: Well, better luck next time, Mr. Gunfutter. Goodbye. Hello, Horn here.
7: I'm an old admirer of yours.
4: How old?
7: 23.
4: You're beginning to interest me.
7: Well, I've always wanted to meet you, Mr. Horn. Could I drop round for your autograph, possibly, any time?
4: Well, now, just as a formality, could you give me a personal description?
7: Oh, well, I have long red hair and blue eyes. 37, 23, 36. And my friends say I'm very attractive.
4: Well, I don't usually do this, but if you'd like to pop around after six, I didn't catch your name.
7: Tuckforth. Flying Officer Reginald Tuckforth.
4: And now, on the radio link, an on-the-spot report from Gerald Monk's habit in Washington. I'm terribly sorry to say that, as usual, the line is rather poor again. Come in, Gerald Monk's habit.
8: Here in Washington, the election campaign is hotting up. According to political commentators, Republicans have huge... Although although they may not be as big as they were last year. The Democrats, on the other hand, have a growing... which appeals to the young voter. But, of course, their... are split, and it can swing either way.
4: Here, all the way from the outback of Earl's Court Road, complete with an ice-cold jumbuck, Miss Judy Coolibar.
5: Good on you, sport. I've notified the police where I am, so watch it.
4: Watch what? Oh, I'll rephrase that. All right. Now, what are you worried about?
5: Well, for all I know, that may be a two-way mirror with a hidden camera behind it, recording my every movement so you can gloat over them later.
4: I wouldn't dream of such a thing.
5: Oh, you some sort of Puritan, then?
4: Now, look, let's get on with it. I mean, let's continue the interview, that is. I understand you've left your last job.
5: Ha! Too right, Bluey. That office was full of obscene calendars with no pictures on them.
4: Pardon?
5: They're the worst kind, because you know what the pictures would be if they had any.
4: Yes, I hadn't thought of it that way.
5: After that, I went to work in the information desk. The very first morning, a man asks me if I can show him the way.
4: Well, sounds to me as if he's inculpable.
5: No, he's in Guy's Hospital, actually.
4: And thank you, Judy Coolibar. It's been a pleasure to have you, if you'll pardon the expression. And now, flying in the face of reason, Hugh Paddick will desecrate that grand old song, or should I say that hitherto grand old song, Poor Old Father. Ladies and gentlemen, Hugh Paddick.
9: I've worked hard all my life, I have, and now I don't regret. I'm worth £100 a week. But that's not what I get. My salary is £4.10, which may seem quite a lot.

On Sundays for a treat sometimes, perhaps we have a fowl. And when the missus carves it, well, it nearly makes me howl. If a fowl had two of everything, it wouldn't be so bad. So when we're having poultry,

0: now looking 5 pounds thinner in his Cyril Lord wig. It's Douglas Smith.
1: Ladies and gentlemen, how long is it since you were gripped in a cinema?
0: Well, it's some... Oh.
1: Well, we can guarantee that this week's film adaptation will bring you an emotional experience of unusual intensity. Suffocating boredom. Pornographic Productions present a stirring science fiction drama. Journey to Uranus.
0: The year is 2068. I'm Captain Morgan of the Space Corps. I still recall the day it all started. My crew and I were aboard the spaceship Venus. My word, you should have seen us. Yes. We'd had breakfast and we were almost ready for launch. It was a tense moment in the control cabin.
2: 10, 9, 8, 7, 6.
3: Bingo!
2: Well done, miss. Food China City's yours. Now we can blast off.
0: Perched upon a pillar of fire, our mighty rocket gathered speed. The crushing acceleration built up. Eventually, we got to 3 G's.
2: G!
0: Across the cabin, I could see our biologist, the lovely Miss Nimble. She was strapped to her couch, helpless under the fierce pressure. That was when I blacked out. Well, that's my story, and I'm sticking to it. When I came round, we were floating in the silent vastness of space. I looked around at my crew.
4: I am Hugo Uplightly, the navigator. I plot our course by the stars. At the moment, Jupiter is in opposition to Mars. Saturn is niggled with Pluto. Donald Duck is mad at Goofy. Neptune is in transit. Mercury is in the thermometer, and your lucky colour is puce.
5: I am Ethelfrida Nimble, biologist. I have come on this expedition to study the strange and exotic flora.
6: I am the strange and exotic flora. No, it's just a nickname, of course. My real name is Poltroon Loosegannet. I have a mate certificate. I nicked it out of his pocket when he was in the simulator.
0: All right, crew, as you know, we're heading for the distant planet of Uranus. It's a 6 months journey, and with 4 of us in a 3-foot cabin, it's not going to be much fun.
5: I don't know.
0: 10 days out from Earth, we passed the orbit of Mars. Ahead lay a line of asterisks.
4: Don't you mean asteroids?
0: You haven't read the script. 21 days out.
7: Sir, the main engine has started smoking.
0: Well, you'll have to climb outside and repair it, Loosegannet.
7: Very well. I'll attach this line to my waist, but it won't be easy doing it in my spacesuit.
4: Are you sure that line is quite safe?
7: Well, if it isn't, they can cut it out of the recording. Here I go.
0: While Loosegannet worked on the engine, the rest of us waited inside the great spaceship.
1: At this point, I'd like to mention that I, Douglas Smith, play the spaceship. Seemingly motionless, I hang in the velvet black depths between the planets. My long, cigar-shaped body is an object of awe. My mighty nose glistens in the starlight.
7: Captain, I've found the trouble. A little hole, no bigger than a man's hand. The ship's been hit by a meteorite, or possibly a man's hand.
0: This was serious. We were losing air. And yeah. I, for one... And I, for one, had little enough to start with. I sent Uplightly and Loosegannet outside, and together they patched it up.
2: Little fingers.
7: All right, then, chum.
0: We sped on, passing Halley's Comet, which was dragging out a long, thin tail, rather as we are. And eventually we went into orbit around the planet Uranus.
5: Oh, look down there! Look down there!
7: Who wants to look down there? Hardly worth the trouble.
0: I fired the retro rockets, put the main booster on short time, and we went into land.
4: Well, we're down, sir. Look through the porthole. Great steaming jungle.
0: The first time man has gazed upon it.
7: I'm opening the hatch. I'm going out into the undergrowth.
0: The first time man has set foot upon it.
5: I'm going with him.
0: Yes, well, I think that's quite enough first for one day. Now we must search to see if there's intelligent life on this planet. What does the sign say?
5: The Kenneth Williams Fan Club.
0: Well, we mustn't give up hope. We'll go on searching.
2: Sheik.
0: Have you tested the air yet?
4: Yes, sir. It's one part oxygen, one part nitrogen, and 98 parts carbon dioxide. Exactly the same as London.
5: Lovely. Lovely. That means I can take off my spacesuit.
0: She did so, and then we saw them, two great grey creatures, coming towards us, waving. Coming towards us, waving. Half a dozen pseudopods and several real pods. They spoke.
3: Greetings. Greetings, strange bipeds. From the distant planet of Kilroy was here.
0: Pardon?
7: Well, that's what's written on the side of your rocket.
0: How is it you speak English?
8: We are great fans of your radio programs. We even name our children after them. I am Paul Temple, and this is my wife, 10 o'clock news.
5: Oh, well, you have different sexes on this planet.
8: Actually, we've got 15.
7: Really?
5: 15 sexes?
8: It's not as good as it sounds. We have to get all 15 together to have a quorum.
3: And by the time we've had that, half of them have lost interest. We are a dying race.
0: I'm not surprised.
8: How do you manage on your planet?
0: Well, we, And then we... And after a while...
8: Really? That's how we make motor cars.
0: Any vacancies in the industry?
3: Ah, come, bipeds. We will take you to our city, set upon a lake of liquid gold, where broad boulevards and towering jade pinnacles offer a vista of paradise.
0: Sort of latter-day Ponder's End, really, yeah.
3: Yeah.
0: Splendid. Now, loosen it up like this. Stay here and guard the ship. Come, Miss Nimble. We go to meet the leader of the planet. Hail, O mighty ruler of Uranus. We of Earth salute you. We wait to hear your message to us.
2: You'll have a long wait. That's a parking beater.
8: Oh. Here comes our leader now.
3: Do not forget to undulate your pseudopods as a mark of respect.
0: Yes, I'll do my best. Hail! Hail, O mighty ruler.
9: Hello. You may kiss my mandible if you wish.
6: That's not the ruler of Uranus. That's Max Harris, a great banana-fingered buffoon. If he's the ruler, who's playing the piano?
1: I, Douglas Smith, play the piano.
7: He's up again, always pushing himself.
1: Thank you. In the interest of verisimilitude, I've painted my teeth black and white.
0: Oh, be quiet, sir.
6: It's a disgrace.
0: That's enough, that's enough, that's enough.
6: I'm fed up with you, always pushing himself.
0: All right, fine. We have come here to trade.
6: What?
0: We have come here to trade.
6: Trade.
0: We wish to exchange tawdry plastic beads for precious metals and gems.
8: That sounds fair enough. How many tawdry plastic beads will you be wanting?
0: No, it's the other way around.
3: I said cocoa.
0: For hours we haggled and dickered, but finally they agreed to trade with Earth.
3: Yeah, that's agreed. Then you give us diamonds and we will give you all the Earth you can carry.
0: Done. Oh, at least I think I have been.
5: Oh, Captain, I've been silent too long. A great deal too long, in my opinion. I don't trust these creatures. Great bug-eyed monsters.
0: Nonsense, Miss Nimble. Remember what I said to you in the spaceship?
5: I've

0: seen anything like them.
1: No, I mean after that. About friendship between the planets, mutual trust. Now, come, offer them your hand.
0: Oh, all right. There.
2: Thank you very much. Pass the mustard.
1: I could see it was time to act, so I took a quick drama course and spoke. Unpseudopod that woman. I drew my Mark II neutron disintegrator complete with real caps. Run for it, Miss Nimble. Back to the spaceship. 10 minutes later, we were pounding on the side of the great silver Douglas Smith.
3: Well, steady on, sir. You know how easily I bruise.
0: Lieutenant, I'm likely. The Uranians are hostile. Take off at once.
2: Right.
4: Shouldn't we have got on board first?
1: Well, as it happens, we weren't marooned for very long. We received our checks from the BBC and they quickly brought us down to Earth. And now, ladies and gentlemen, rambling Sid Rumpo.
5: Thank you very much. Well, hello, me dearios. The song with which I'm going to tug at your artifacts this week is a tender story of true love and gentle passion with a soupçon of suggestion. It goes after this fashion, lightly but turgidly. In a dingy old bedsitter to the back of Dolly's Hill lived a grunger, Albert Munger, and his daughter, Spotty Lil.

car salesman from the town of Ampton Wick. Spurned my glances, my advances, and it cut me to the quick. So I vow to end my misery, jump into the foaming rill, rid myself of life's encumbrance, not to mention Spotty Lil. Round me neck I tied a millstone with which the miller's corn was ground. I was lucky, found the tide out, or I well might have been drowned. I no longer pine for lil boys, I have found another mate. All my miseries turn to joy, boys, since I married Spotty Kate.

0: Well, thank you, Rambling Sid. Well, I was going to Cornwall for a few days' rest, and I wanted to take some reading matter with me. You know, there's nothing worse than being in loo with nothing to read. So I popped into a bookshop in the King's Road. It was called Boner Books. Hello, anybody there?
1: Oh, hello, I'm Julian, and this is my friend Sam.
2: Oh, hello.
1: Oh, lovely to see you, Mr. Orne. Come in, troll round. Are you looking for something between hard covers or something to slip in your pocket?
2: We have an enormous selection of livres de poches. That is your actual French for posh books. Livres de poches.
1: Yeah. How about a nice classic? Mm. We stock every Omis edition.
2: Mm. Would you be interested in Spencer's Fairy Queen?
0: No, he's... he's not interested in mine.
2: Oh! Me bold! Oh, there's your Wilkie Collins, Pallone in White.
1: Or how about a nice Moroccan-bound Poe?
2: That's nice. That is nice.
1: Including such masterpieces of the macabre as the Telltale Heart Face, Fall of Usher's Letty, and his masterpiece...
2: Poe's Raven.
1: Is he? Never listen to gossip, Ducky.
2: Then we do all your poetry here. Longo Miss Hiawatha. Comes nice in your quarto, doesn't it?
0: Look, I'm not too keen on poetry.

0: except Shakespeare, of course.
1: Oh, we do our own edition of Shakespeare, don't we? Yes. Mm. We've rewritten it ourselves in up-to-date Polari. Includes such things as Much Ado About Nanty, All's Boner That Ends Boner, Two Homies of Verona, and As They Like It.
0: Isn't that As You Like It?
2: Not really, but Live and Let Live, I suppose. But it has got some of the most beautiful language in your actual English tongue.
1: Beautiful.
2: Do that speech, Jewel.
1: Eh?
2: Jewel, that speech,
1: what?
2: You know the one, Seven Ages of Omi.
1: Oh.
2: Do it for him.
1: Oh, well, I don't remember it all, but I'll give you a paraphrase of it.
2: He'll give you a paraphrase, Miss Drawn. Yes. He'll give you a paraphrase as soon as look at you, he would.
1: I have to get in the mood.
2: Yes, he has to. He has to be in the mood before he can do it. He has to feel the muse, don't
1: feel,
2: you, Jewel?
1: Feel, yes. Mm. Yes,
2: you're feeling it.
1: To.
2: Yes, he's looking at you. Oh, he's feeling it. He's feeling the muse. Oh, look. No, it's lighted on his shoulder.
1: Oh, I'm getting it. Yes. I'm getting it. It's upon me.
2: It's upon him, Mr. Orton.
0: What can I usefully add?
2: He has to get into the part, Mr. Orton. Like all the great actors, he has trouble getting into his part.
1: Yeah,
2: don't
1: I do,
2: you, Jewel?
1: I do.
2: Oh, it's true. All of them do. Even Sir John Gingold has that trouble. Now, are you ready now, Jewel?
1: Just ready.
2: He's ready. He's ready. The Seven Ages of Omi.
1: All the world's the stage, and all the Omis and Palones merely players. They have their exits and their entrances.
2: That's true, Miss Rawn. We all have our exits and our entrances. Every one of us. Well, I know I do. Yeah. Oh, carry on, Jewel. Nice.
1: Thank you.
2: Nice. Go on, love.
1: One Omi in his time plays many parts, his act being seven ages. At first, the infant, mewling and puking in the nurse's arms.
2: That's lovely. We all mule, yes. Mr. Orne. I've mewled in my nurse's arms. I've mewled and on her lap, too. Yes. There's no stopping an infant, is there?
0: No.
2: No.
0: Well, my thoughts were turning more to puking.
2: Oh! It don't seem to be going down too well, Jewel.
0: No.
2: I'd cut to the soldier, bit, though. You cut to the soldier.
1: All right, sir. I'm being the soldier now.
2: Mm. He's being a soldier.
1: Then a soldier, all butch and full of strange Polari.
2: Oh, he takes a good soldier. Oh, he does. It's his own military background.
1: Yes.
2: He was in soldiers in skirts, wasn't he? Lovely.
1: Then the justice.
2: That's something else he knows about. Mm. Look at him now. He's aged. He's aged up for it. Look at it. You could swear he was 27.
1: Oh, thank you. Full of wise saws and moral instances. The six-phase shift.
2: He usually has trouble with that phrase.
1: Today was no exception.
2: No.
1: The sixth age shifts into the lean and slippered pantaloon.
2: Look, he shifted into it. There he goes. Yes.
1: His youthful hose well saved. A world too wide for his shrunk lallies.
2: Ah. Look at that, Mr. Orne. His lallies seem to shrink before your very eyes, don't they? His lallies seem to shrink. Basically.
1: And his big manly Obsons turns again to a childish treble.
2: Oh,
1: last scene of all that ends this strange eventful history is second childishness and mere oblivion.
2: Of course, they do wonders with tablets now. Now it's coming up to the big flash finish.
1: Yes.
2: Listen, listen, go on, Jewel. Mm-hmm. Yes.
1: Second childhood and mere oblivion. Nanty Hampsteads, Nanty Minces, Nanty Raya. Nanty everything.
2: A bravo, Jewel! Oh, he got you going, didn't he?
3: Yes, he did.
2: I could see he got you going.
3: Yes.
2: Oh, he got you going. Oh, beautiful.
0: Well, in the end, I bought their special edition of Shakespeare, and I must say I thoroughly enjoyed the Merry Polones of Windsor. And now I'm reading Hamlet, Queen of Denmark. I don't think Shakespeare will turn in his grave, though. Not if he's got any sense. Cheerio, see you next week.

That was Round the Horn, starring Kenneth Horne, with Kenneth Williams, Hugh Paddick, and Betty Marsden. Music by the Max Harris Group. The script was by Barry Took, Johnny Mortimer, and Brian Cook. And the program was produced by John Simmons.

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2: 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Men would push me aside in the street and punch me on the nose and knock my head off and saw my stomach up. And it started to get me down. Then a friend introduced me to the Berkis Way, and immediately it changed my life. After just 2 weeks of the Berkis course in sadomasochism, I now enjoy having my head knocked off and my stomach torn up. I owe it all to the Berkis Way.
3: I used to feel awful. For years and years, I always seemed to get run down very easily. Then Professor Berkis advised me to stop lying on my back in the middle of the M1, and the effect was immediate. Now, I don't get run down at all, and I owe it all to the Berkis Way.
4: Mention the name Fiona Smith in Shepherd's Bush, and people just laugh. She's stupid, they say. She's ugly, untalented, and a complete social failure. But do I care? No. Because as you look at me today, I am a different woman. I am Doris Spedding of Bayswater. And one of the people who laugh at Fiona Smith. And I owe it all to the Berkis Way.
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6: Good evening. Are you gullible, easily taken in, a sucker for other people to con money out of? Then you're just the sort of man we're looking for. During the next 6 weeks, you'll learn how to live a life that's full, to travel each and every highway. But more, much more than this, you'll do it the Berkis Way.
7: Professor Emil Berkis's method for dynamic living will reveal to you faculties you never knew you possessed. Just look at our list of satisfied customers.
8: Never in the field of human conduct battled by so many to so few.
7: Let's wrote of Croydon after his 12-week Berkis course on how to impersonate Winston Churchill.
9: Never in the field of human conflict was so much owed by so many associates.
7: Monsieur Giscard d'Estaing of Paris after his 15-week Berkis course on how to impersonate Les Sprout of Croydon.
6: Well, the principles of Professor Berkis's course are quite involved, and so this week we start with stage one, a very simple and fundamental exercise, peeling bananas the Berkis Way. First of all, let's have a look at a man peeling a banana the conventional way. Now, let's see that same banana peeled the Berkis Way. Well, you won't be able to do it like that straight away, of course. It'll take time. First, you must make sure that you're totally relaxed physically. Let your body go completely limp.
7: Starting with your wrists. To do this, we recommend the ancient oriental art of puffta.
6: If you want to know more about this, we'd like to recommend the special Berkis book, Wake Up to Puffta, which gives full diagrams and pictures of the puffta position. Unfortunately,
10: unfortunately, we can't recommend it, as we've just heard the jury have returned a verdict of guilty.
7: Now, of course, this wouldn't have happened if the defense counsel had been using the Burkis method of getting people off lightly. How is it done? Well, here is a recording of a very significant court hearing, which will help us in our studies.
11: Silence in the court. Silence in court. For the first time in whoever's banging that hammer, please stop it. Thank you. Put up the accused. What is the charge?
12: The defendant is accused of being Max Bygraves, my lord.
11: Very well. Proceed.
12: The prisoner at the bar. It is alleged that on the night of April the 25th this year, you did willfully and maliciously commit grievous Max Bygraves on the audience of the Victoria Palace. How do you plead, Mr. Bygraves?
13: I'm not Max Bygraves. It's all a mistake.
11: Shut up! Remember that under the laws of this country, you are considered Max Bygraves until proved an entertainer. Turn the case.
7: Milan, in this case, my learned friend is appearing for the defense, and I am appearing in sex plead on Swedish at the Beagle Beer House.
11: Very well. Call your first witness.
7: Call Inspector Wordsworth.
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7: You are Inspector Wordsworth.
10: No, did you want him?
7: Yeah.
10: I'd better they wanted you.
7: Inspector Wordsworth, tell us what happened on the night of April the 25th.
12: I was wandering lonely in a cloud-like manner, as might float on high or dale and hill, when all at once I saw a crowd, my lad.
7: What sort of crowd?
12: I believe it was a host of golden daffodils, my lad.
7: And what were these daffodils doing?
12: They were beside the lake, and I had reason to believe they were fluttering and dancing in the breeze, my lad.
17: Objection, my lad. This is totally irrelevant.
7: I think not, my lad. Inspector, tell the court what the defendant's reaction was to all this pastoral harmony.
12: He said, my lad, and I quote, "But when it's spring again, I'll bring again tulips from Amsterdam."
11: Silence! Silence! Then what happened?
12: I asked him to accompany me down to the sea again, to the lonely sea and the sky.
7: Is that all you asked?
12: No, all I asked was a tall ship and a scar to steer by.
17: Objection, my lad, that's Macefield. I must ask, does the inspector have a poetic license?
12: Yes.
17: Let me see. As I thought, my lad, it expired on the last day of March.
12: I can't afford a new one.
11: Haven't you any money?
12: Yes, but it's owed to a nightingale.
7: I wish to call the defendant to the stand at this point. Call Max Bygraves.
13: I tell you, I'm not Max Bygraves.
7: Repeat after me. I swear.
13: I swear.
7: That I am Max Bygraves.
13: That I am Max Bygraves. I'm not.
7: Very well, it was worth a try.
13: Blair, quick, Blair, Blair, Blair, Blair, Blair. Objection, my learned friend is leading the witness.
7: You leave me no choice. Milad, may I conduct an unusual experiment?
11: What is it?
7: Milad, I wish to instigate.
11: Yes?
7: It's the hot weather, you know.
11: Okay.
7: I wish to instigate trial by ordeal. Put the prisoner in with the black and white minstrel.
13: Oh, no. Anything but that. No.
12: They're all dead, my lad.
11: They're all of them?
12: All except for...
18: You need help.
11: Prisoner at the bar, I find you guilty of being Max Bygraves. Normally, I would have no choice but to send you to prison. But under the circumstances, I am going to have your sentence commuted. You will be hanged on the 817 from Surbiton. Next case.
10: And now a word for all those people on the course who actually are Max Bygraves. Go home, get straight into bed, and call in the doctor.
7: If the doctor refuses to get into the bed with you, he probably doesn't like Max Bygraves. In the meantime, try and keep as cool as you can. If possible, turn on a fan. Preferably a little old lady from Brighton who's going deaf in one ear. If you can't turn her on anymore, you might as well benefit from the following announcement.
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7: As we stressed earlier, complete physical fitness is essential as a prerequisite to Birkis banana peeling.
10: So remember, before reaching for that fruit dish, always go to the doctor first and have a check. As we shall see from the next example, you can never tell what effects will suddenly come to light.
7: Ah, good morning, Mr. Victim. What seems to be the trouble?
15: Well, I'm not very well.
7: I see. Will you take your clothes off, please? Right. Mm-hmm. Uh-huh. Yes, oh dear, dear. Come here and look at this, everybody. I think you'd better go into the doctor immediately.
15: Thank you.
16: Good morning, Mr. Victim. Take your clothes off, please.
15: They are off.
16: Oh, yes. I thought the crease in your trousers went the wrong way. Now, what exactly is the matter?
15: Well, I'm so tired I can hardly move. I'm in bed most of the time, all stiff.
16: Stiff?
15: Yeah, look at my legs.
16: Oh, yes. Well, then, let's see what we can do. See? Again.
18: Do it again.
16: Splendid. We were looking for someone to play a farmer in the Hospital Dramatic Society. Now the examination. Does it hurt when I do this?
15: No.
16: Then does it hurt when I do this?
15: No.
16: Then what about when I do this?

0: No.
1: Funny, that one usually has them screaming for mercy. Are you sure?
0: Yes.
1: Oh, well, I suppose I'd better test your reflexes. Cross your legs, would you? Oh, well, never mind, Mr. Victim. Don't worry. The nurse will cheer them up. Now, let me see. Tiredness, stiffness, lack of feeling. Mary, sit down now, Mr. Victim.
0: What is it, Mr. Doctor, sir?
1: Well, I'm afraid you're suffering from what we doctors call death.
0: Oh, dear. Is it serious?
1: Well, in some cases it can be fatal. But there's no need to despair, Mr. Victim. Scientists are making discoveries all the time. Death need no longer be the handicap it once was.
0: Really?
1: Oh, yes. Just because you're dead doesn't mean you can't live a perfectly normal life.
0: But what will I do?
1: Oh, not a lot, but you'll get used to it once you talk to some fellow sufferers. An increasing number of stone-dead people are now able to integrate freely with society on Leyland assembly lines. On the BBC program planning board, among Des O'Connor's scriptwriters, and of course the civil service. Some say that it won't be long before we have our first dead prime minister. Or is it our fifth? Now, exercise. Do you have any daisies at home?
0: Yes.
1: Well, just try pushing them up gently every day. And I should try to rest in peace every afternoon.
0: Oh, thank you, Doctor.
1: Right, well, off you go. I'll see you in a month. Oh, and I shouldn't get cremated until the X-rays come through, just to be on the safe side.
0: Yes, Doctor.
1: You know the way out. Through death door, pass over, then the way of all flesh until you cross the Stygian ferry. And Mr. Victim.
0: Yes, Doctor.
1: Better give that wallet to me. You can't take it with you, no? Well, of course, that was an example of what can happen if you don't peel your banana correctly. So let's just recap on everything we've learned so far.
2: One, this course is costing you a fortune.
1: Well, so much for the recap.
2: How to make a banana split. Tell it you don't want to see it anymore.
1: And remember, take your banana in the left hand, that's it. Now, with your right hand, peel it. Congratulations, sir. You two have just peeled a banana the Birch's way. Hello?
3: Hello?
1: Yes?
3: I just peeled a banana.
1: Yes?
3: Yeah, just like you said.
1: Oh, yeah.
3: Yeah, I've been listening to this program for the last 20 minutes. It's put my whole night out of joint.
1: Oh.
3: I was due asleep at 8:50, but I stayed up special-like so that I could learn how to peel the banana the Birkish way, see? And I just did it like you said.
1: Yeah, yes, and was it not satisfactory?
3: Of course it was satisfactory. It was exactly the same bloody way I always peel it. You said we'd learn it the Birkish way, just the same as any other way.
1: Exactly, sir.
3: But I paid out £2,000 to learn to peel bananas the Birkish way.
1: Yes, but that's because you haven't tried the Birkish course on how to stop being a sucker.
3: How much is that?
1: £5,000.
3: I'll take it.
2: Well, that ends our course on banana peeling. Now it's time to finish off today's program with a look at The Birkish Way in action.
1: This week's piece of film is about one of our American clients, 36-year-old Harry Nelson. Harry was a very wealthy private detective who just couldn't seem to get on in life. Then, one day, he tried The Birkish Way.
4: My name is Harry Nelson, private investigator. I operate on the east side of Manhattan, where private eyes keep their eyes out for loose women, and private dicks keep getting arrested. The story you're about to hear is true, only the facts have been changed to make it sound better. It was a dismal, thick kind of evening in late November. I was in my office thinking about no naked girl in particular. Outside, the darkened city was all quiet, just the occasional song and dance number from a jerk splashing about in rain puddles. The door opened and in walked a dame. She was a redhead with blonde hair. She was the kind of girl who looked as if she'd be a handful, or maybe two handfuls. It was hard to tell in that sort of dress. Still, it was the only one I had. Yeah? Who are you and what do you want?
2: Does the name Eddie Rickenhofer mean anything to you?
4: Sure. Hi, Eddie.
2: Eddie Rickenhofer is my father.
4: Then you must be.
2: That's right.
4: Eddie Rickenhofer's daughter.
2: Gloria Rickenhofer. Mr. Nelson, I need your help. My father is the very rich director of the Manhattan Philharmonic Orchestra. Last Friday, there was a kidnapping.
4: Somebody kidnapped your father?
2: No, the orchestra.
4: That's the most terrible thing I ever heard.
2: I know, but people still pay to see them. Anyway, this morning, my father got this letter.
4: Let me see that. If you want your 98-man orchestra back in one piece, place $1 million in used suitcases and take them to Luigi Carlotti's Spaghetti House on Fifth Avenue. Whoever wrote this letter made one little mistake.
2: What do you mean?
4: He spelled orchestra wrong. Apart from that, he's quite well written.
2: Stop playing games, Mr. Nelson. My father means business. Look, here's half a grand. Buy his orchestra for him, and the rest of the piano's yours as well.
4: This dame was toying with me like an abacus. She was counting on me like hell. I decided to take the job. In an hour, I was at Luigi Carlotti's Spaghetti House. When I arrived, it was empty, except for people. A lot of them had got so tired of waiting for the food to arrive, they'd started without it. Mr. Carlotti?
5: No spaghetti.
4: Sorry, Mr. Spaghetti?
5: No spaghetti. He's off on your spaghetti.
4: I didn't come here for that. I came for the Manhattan Philharmonic Orchestra.
5: The Manhattan Philharmonic? Well, it may be a bit chewy, senor.
4: Quit stalling, brother. Where were you last Friday?
5: Just bumming around, senor.
4: Your private life's your own affair. Listen, if you didn't steal the orchestra, why did the ransom note specify that the money should be brought here?
5: If I told you that, I could get killed, senor.
4: Rubbish, tell me.
5: Oh, very well. What had happened was...
4: At that moment, he got killed. I tried to revive him with a $10 bill, but suddenly I was hit on the head from behind. I started feeling that kind of swirling, mind-crushing sickness you get at the dentist's just after reading the third copy of Woman's Own. Next minute, my eyes closed up. When they opened again, they saw what appeared to be two enormous, bloodshot eyes staring back. It turned out to be Gloria Rickenhofer with no clothes on. What am I doing here? In your bed?
2: Nothing yet, but there's plenty of time.
4: Listen. I gotta get back to Luigi's Spaghetti House fast.
2: Why?
4: My soup will be getting cold. Call the police commissioner and ask him to meet us there. I think I got this case sorted out at last. Gloria and I moved like lightning. Within an hour and a half, we were out of bed. Then we went back to Luigi's where we met Commissioner Schultz.
6: Nelson, this is a very nasty and thoroughly tasteless piece of work.
4: I told you not to order the spaghetti, Commissioner. Listen, Commissioner, I think I know who's kidnapped this orchestra.
2: Who, Harry?
4: It was, of course, Luigi Carlotti.
6: Luigi Carlotti's dead.
4: He just blamed for time.
6: We've searched his bedroom. There isn't enough room here to hide an orchestra.
4: In that case, it must be Miss Rickenhofer here. She did it.
2: I did it.
4: See, she admits it. What tipped me off was the power cut. Your record player wasn't working, so you kidnapped the orchestra, nailed them inside your speaker cabinet.
2: Mr. Nelson.
4: Yeah?
2: Don't be silly.
4: Oh, very well. I'm afraid that points the finger of suspicion at Commissioner Schultz.
6: No.
4: You sure?
6: Positive.
4: In that case, there's only one other person it could be.
6: Who?
4: Me.
6: You?
4: Yeah, that's if my theory is correct, Commissioner. Listen. And so I wound up the case there and then. I explained everything there was to explain to Gloria and the Commissioner. You see? Did you notice anything just then?
2: You mean The music coming in behind your speech?
6: Music being played by the Manhattan Philharmonic Orchestra.
4: Right. That's why I kidnapped him. Sent the ransom note. Knocked myself unconscious and dumped myself in the gutter. It was all part of a plan to divert suspicion. Just so I could use the orchestra's music to do those dramatic speeches between scenes.
6: Ah.
4: I'm surprised I didn't spot it before.
6: Well, I guess that winds it up then, Nelson. I'll have to take you in.
4: That's the way it goes, Commissioner. So long, Miss Rickenhopper.
2: So long, Harry. So long.
6: Nelson.
4: Yeah?
6: You can't bring that orchestra with you, I'm afraid.
4: I understand, Commissioner. I'll come quietly.
7: Well, that's what happens if you don't keep up your payments to the Burkitt Correspondent Corps in dynamic living. Make sure you keep yours up. 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Remember, you too could write a script like Andrew Marshall, John Mason, and David Renwick if you're desperate enough for the cash. Accept no imitations. 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Callers, welcome. 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

0: I came across Mr. Kipling in a meadow by the church. If I've painted that spire once, he said, I've painted it a dozen times. He offered me an apple pie. An artist needs inspiration, he explained. 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
5: Well, David, old boy, any progress to report?
6: Progress?
5: Romantically speaking.
6: Well, no, none to speak of.
5: But you have met someone.
6: Last night at the party.
5: Oh, well, it's a beginning.
7: To a life of bliss. Being the biography of a bachelor with Diana Churchill, Colin Gordon, Denise Brier, Annette Kelly, and Percy Edwards. Another romantic chapter in the love life of that shy young man, David Alexander Bliss, better known to us as George Cole.
5: Tell me about her.
6: The girl I met at the party?
5: Hmm.
6: Her name's Jill. I noticed her the moment I walked into the room.
5: Love at first sight, eh?
6: Well, I don't know about love, but what a sight. Or should I say vision?
5: I should.
6: She was wearing the most lovely dress, blue. I can't tell you how she looked. Completely plain and beautifully cut.
5: No wonder you couldn't tell me. Blonde or brunette?
6: Brunette.
5: Oh.
6: Pretty hair, actually. But then most girls have one good feature. Jill's the same all round.
5: Tubular, in fact.
6: Well, hardly.
5: What's her other name? Jill what?
6: Well, that's the trouble. I don't know.
5: Don't know?
6: Well, there was so much noise going on when we were introduced, I didn't get her surname.
5: Did you get her phone number?
6: Well, no, but we'd barely met. I didn't like to make so bold, naturally.
5: Mm. My dear chap, if men stopped to think before asking a girl for a phone number, the human race would soon be extinct. I take it you didn't get her address, either.
6: No.
5: Hmm. No address, no phone number.
6: No chance of seeing her again.
5: Oh, nonsense. We'll soon find a way around that. Whose party was it?
6: Heather Gray's.
5: She'd know the number. And the surname.
6: I say, that's an idea.
5: There's the phone.
6: Right, huh? Let's see. It's, Vale 1102. What shall I say?
5: That you were thinking of ringing Jill and wondered if she had the number. What's so difficult?
6: Well, it's a bit embarrassing. I mean, won't Heather think it's rather odd?
5: On the contrary, she'll recognize it for what it is. A meeting call.
6: I say, steady on. Oh, hello, Heather. It's David. Thank you for a wonderful party.
8: It was fun, wasn't it?
6: Enormous fun. Heather, do you happen to know Jill,
8: Jill Leslie?
6: Oh, so that's it. Yeah, do you happen to know her phone number?
8: Vale 3031. Why?
6: Well, I was thinking of mating her.
8: Thinking of...
6: meeting her. Wonderful party. Goodbye.
8: Bye.
6: 3031. I better jot it down before I forget.
5: Then give her a ring before she forgets.
6: Well, there's something in that.
5: Mm.
6: There we are. Now then. You know, I'm quite excited. It's ages since I took anyone out. I hope I haven't forgotten how to behave.
5: Not you.
6: Hmm. It should be fun.
5: Oh, you do realize that.
6: Realize what? Oh, number engaged.
5: Oh.
6: I'll ring again in a minute.
5: You know who that'll be? Heather, what's her name, telling her the glad tidings.
6: What, about me, you mean?
5: Hmm.
6: I only hope Jill's glad.
5: Oh, she'll be delighted, I'm sure.
6: I wonder.
5: I'm sure.
6: Well, I can't think why.
5: Conquests to a woman are like contributions to charity, gratefully received, however small. Silly, I know, pulling a leg. Mind you, it's true. That's where you went wrong last night. They thrive on attention.
6: Well, I'll remember that in future.
5: Yes, and don't forget there's a mutual interest in meeting, too. Different angle, of course.
6: In what way?
5: We dream of a pretty girl. They dream of a house with a pretty garden. So, that's a risk we all have to take.
6: Risk?
5: They've got to have somebody to mow the lawn.
6: Well, I suppose I was a bit slow last night.
5: Static. It's incredible, really. After all, you were on velvet meeting a girl at a party. Suppose you had to start from scratch, complete stranger, no introduction. What then?
6: Well, that's easy. I'd be a non-starter.
5: Well, it does happen, you know.
6: Oh, nonsense, Tony. Nobody talks to strangers. Well, that is, nobody...
5: Respectable? Don't you believe it?
6: Well, I've never heard of it anyway.
5: Well, I must have told you, surely.
6: Told me what?
5: How I met Anne.
6: You don't mean that she was... That you...
5: From scratch.
9: Good heavens.
5: We met in the park one spring morn.
9: Honestly?
5: I'd been playing tennis. Suddenly, there was your sister, sitting on a park bench. And how beautiful she looked.
9: Love at first sight, eh?
5: Oh, I don't know about love, but what a sight. Or should I say vision?
9: I should. What did you do?
5: Well, my first impulse was to sit down beside her. But I didn't want to create the wrong impression.
9: Well, naturally.
5: So I sat the other end.
9: What happened?
5: Nothing. We just sat there in silence. Anne pretending she hadn't noticed my arrival. Me pretending I hadn't noticed she was there. Then, after a minute or two... Isn't it a lovely day? Quite warm. I'm not going to ask you whether I've seen you somewhere before. If I had, I'd remember. Springtime in the park. There's something rather romantic about it, isn't there? I was wrong. It's definitely chilly. No, look, please don't go. I'm perfectly... Oh, well, I must be getting along too. Which way do you go? Oh, amazing coincidence.
10: Are you going to stop following me, or do I have to call the park keeper?
5: I've got a better idea. Let's take a boat out on the lake. He's bound to keep an eye on me then. Just a thought. I say, you set a cracking pace. What else can I do but follow? I'll never pass you at this rate. Look at those swans on the lake. Graceful, beautiful, and yet rather unfriendly. Not that I'm suggesting there's any comparison. At least you haven't hissed at me yet.
10: If I thought it would discourage you, I would.
5: Don't believe you would, you know.
10: Now, please, go away.
5: It's pretty obvious no self-respecting male swan would let that discourage him. Look at all those cygnets. Sorry. As a male swan, I'm obviously a dead duck. I know how you feel, but what is a chap to do? There's no chance of a formal introduction, and honestly, what difference does it make? I might be the most shocking bounder, but if somebody introduced us, they wouldn't say, "This is Tony Fellows, the shocking bounder." That's my name, Tony Fellows. No particular vices, no previous convictions. How do you do, Miss... I didn't catch your name. Or you, apparently. Don't mind admitting I'm stumped. No, I'm not, though. I just thought I can give you a letter of introduction.
10: A letter?
5: Terribly correct. As you'll know, if you happen to be a secretary. Are you, by the way? Well, there's no harm in telling me that.
10: I've taken a secretarial course.
5: Oh, good show. I'll dictate it to you. Ready?
10: I might have guessed.
5: Dear Miss... dear Madam.
10: Bliss.
5: Oh, definitely. Oh, I see. Dear Miss Bliss, this is to introduce Tony Fellows. He is highly intelligent, excellent company, and free this evening. Am I going too fast for you?
10: That's putting it mildly.
5: Yeah. You're certainly going too fast for me. Oh, couldn't we fall out for a second? I'm whacked. Please.
10: All right, then.
5: Oh, good show. Only just in time. We were running out of park. let's sit here and listen to the band.
10: The band plays in the evening.
5: Really? Now, that's amazing. I could have sworn I heard music. Must be my heart. Such beautiful... Oh, let me dust it for you first. Such beautiful music, too.
10: Thank you.
5: There we are. Oh. Yes, Keats was right.
10: Keats?
5: The poet. Remember what he said? Heard melodies are sweet, but those unheard are sweeter. Forever wilt thou love, and she be fair.
10: I prefer Shakespeare. Remember what he said in The Merchant of Venice?
5: What?
10: Graciano speaks an infinite deal of nothing.
5: Call me Tony.
10: Do you make a habit of speaking to perfect strangers?
5: How would I know? You're the only perfect stranger I've met.
10: Fine. Bye, Graciano.
5: Tony.
10: Sorry.
5: And you?
10: Anne.
5: Such a beautiful day.
10: The sun's gone in.
5: Nonsense. And that's how it all began.
11: Gosh.
5: I should give her another ring.
11: Who? Oh, yes, of course. I was forgetting. Vale?
5: 3031.
11: Oh, thanks. You know, that only goes to show. It was obviously meant to happen.
5: What?
11: You and Anne. Fate brought you together.
5: That's a bit hard, I must say. Why should fate take all the credit?
11: Well, still engaged.
5: Still, eh? You must find that rather depressing.
11: Why?
5: Fate's obviously keeping you apart.
10: No, Psyche, this way. What? Would you take charge?
9: Yes, all right.
7: Get in shopping, yeah?
10: Down to the butcher. What's that, a reminder?
12: All right, I remember. I'll only be gone a few... Oh, dear.
7: What's the matter?
10: I caught sight of myself in the mirror, and what a sight I look.
12: Oh, somebody might deny it.
5: Oh, yes, you look charming.
12: How can you possibly say that? I look terrible.
7: It was your idea.
12: I see. So you didn't mean it?
5: Oh, yes, of course I did. I don't know what you're worrying about. You look perfectly all right to me.
12: Just all right.
5: Perfectly. Bye now, darling. See you when you get back.
12: That's if I do.
5: Why? Where are you thinking of going?
12: Somewhere I'll be appreciated.
5: That's ridiculous. You've left it too late to go back to Mother.
12: You're right. I did leave it too late.
9: That's funny. She didn't sign herself somehow.
5: I know. I didn't help by being slow off the mark. I'd have done the trick if I'd paid her a pretty compliment.
9: Well, I'm sure it's nothing serious.
5: No, good gracious, no. Probably just one of those days. Oh, talking of compliments, why not try her again?
9: Who? Oh, Jill.
5: Yeah.
9: Oh, might as well. If it happens this time, I shall begin to think you're right.
5: About what?
9: Fate keeping us apart. Number engaged for over 20 minutes must be a sign of something.
5: A woman on the phone. What are you going to say?
9: Eh?
5: What about that?
13: Hello?
5: Number engaged?
9: No. Caller unprepared. what shall I say? That I'd like to see her again?
5: With a little embroidery. Know what you need?
9: What?
5: A line of approach.
9: I'm not sure that's a good idea. Not for me.
5: It's the only idea for you. After all, you can't afford to say the first thing that comes into your head.
9: Well, there's something in that.
5: I often wonder. No, sorry, But you must admit I'm right. Safer to decide on a line and stick to it.
9: The problem is what line?
5: That's the problem.
9: It'll have to be jolly simple if I'm going to sound natural.
5: Very neatly summarized. I know. What could be more simple than something you actually said? Remember how you described her to me?
9: A vision.
5: In other words, quite beautiful.
9: Well, yes.
5: Tell her so. What about the dress?
9: Blue and quite lovely.
5: Tell her so. But no details.
9: Such as?
5: Completely plain and beautifully cut. Dangerous ground.
9: Well, plain, yes, but why cut?
5: Well, it's not a word I use myself, but it can mean, well, tight.
9: Tight?
5: Inebriated.
9: Oh, gosh, oh, I see. Oh, carry on. So far, so good.
5: So far, no further.
9: That's all?
5: It's enough to begin with. You so enjoyed meeting her, you felt you simply had to ring, then press on from there. With me?
9: Right on the line. 3031. Well, it's certainly simple enough.
5: Yes, but this is rather a new venture for you. Not so much a line as a verbal tightrope. Take it one step at a time or you'll slip. It's never all that easy on the phone. We don't want any more.
9: More what?
5: Slips. You've made one already, remember? Heather and the mating call.
9: Oh, good gracious, yes, that was awful. Mm. I said something about...
5: I know you did.
9: What, wanting to...
13: Hello?
9: Oh, hello? It's David here. Is that you, mate?
5: Oh, no.
13: Mate?
9: Is that you, Jill?
13: Yes. Who's that?
9: David Bliss. We met at the party.
13: Well, hello.
9: I so enjoyed meeting you, I simply had to ring.
13: I enjoyed meeting you.
9: Really?
13: Of course.
9: Oh, jolly good. I noticed you the moment I walked into the room.
13: I wonder.
9: I did, honestly. And what a sight you looked. I mean,
5: idiot.
9: What an idiot you looked. Oh, no, please don't do that. I should have said vision.
13: Should you?
9: Definitely. You looked absolutely blue in your lovely dress. Absolutely lovely in your blue dress.
13: Did you really like it?
9: Oh, particularly.
13: I can't think why. It's quite plain.
9: Ah, plain, perhaps, but beautifully tight. Cut. It was quite lovely.
13: Thank you, kind sir. I'm flattered.
9: Oh, good.
13: I'm sure that's not the only reason you rang.
9: Well, no, I was wondering, hoping I might see you again.
13: Tomorrow evening?
9: Gosh.
13: There's an awfully good film at the Ritz.
9: Is there?
13: So I hear.
9: Oh, would you like to go and see it?
13: How sweet of you to ask me. I'll meet you outside at about 7. Shall I? All right?
9: Wonderful.
13: I'll see you then. Bye.
9: Goodbye.
5: David, old boy, I was wrong, I admit it. Hopelessly wrong. You don't need a line.
9: I only wish I could cope.
5: Why bother when you can get by without?
9: It's so much more romantic. Take your first meeting with Anne. Swans on the lake and music in your heart. Quoting from Keats. It may be a line, but it's jolly nice.
5: Yes, but think what you've achieved just now. Remember what I called it? A verbal tightrope.
9: So?
5: You defied the law of gravity. Thank you.
14: Taylor, boy, any progress to report?
11: Romantically speaking?
14: Hmm.
11: None to speak of.
14: But why? You've seen her often enough.
11: Yes, but I've made no progress. I'll never get to know her at this rate.
14: Well, who's to blame for that?
11: Jeremy.
14: Jeremy?
11: Jill's younger brother. He's always around.
14: That's no problem. You can always send him to the pictures.
11: That's what Jill said, but she was wrong. It was an A film, and he's under 16.
14: Well, couldn't he have got somebody to take him in?
11: He did. It was one of the worst films I've ever seen.
14: Oh, my poor lad. But don't worry, your troubles are over. There's nobody better qualified to help than I. This is one subject I really know about.
11: Do you?
14: Do I? For want of a better expression, oh, brother.
11: Why?
14: Why, he says. I married your sister, remember? Not that I'm rambling, mind you. It all went pretty smoothly. Anne and I got on well together right from the start. Fell in love at roughly the same time, and from that day on, never looked back. Still, you can't have it all your own way.
11: How do you mean?
14: I did have one obstacle to overcome, and you haven't changed a bit.
11: Oh, I see what you mean. Was I all that much of an obstacle?
14: Were you? Oh, brother-in-law. Let me take you back to those far-off days, to one evening in particular. An evening indelibly engraved on my memory. Anne and I had known each other quite a time by then.
10: Coming. Hello, Tony.
14: Hello, darling.
10: Tony, what lovely flowers.
14: For you.
10: Oh, how sweet of you.
14: At a price.
10: I might have known. Let me shut the door first. Now then.
14: Darling.
10: Now may I have the flowers?
14: Hmm? Oh, yes. But you've been swindled. They weren't worth that much. In here?
10: Yes.
14: There, after you.
10: Oh, thank you.
14: Are we staying in, or would you like to go for a walk?
10: What do you think?
14: It's a lovely evening.
10: Mummy and Daddy are out.
14: But cold.
10: That settles it.
14: Beautifully settled, darling.
11: Oh, golly.
14: It's not all that cold out, actually. Hello there, David.
11: Hello. Hello, Anne.
10: I thought you were playing cricket this evening.
11: Game's cancelled.
14: Pity.
11: Oh, I don't mind.
14: Selfish.
10: Tony's only teasing. I thought you liked cricket.
11: I do, especially batting. Don't get much chance, though.
10: Why's that?
11: Well, it's so jolly easy to get me out.
14: I wish I could believe that.
11: Well, it's the truth. I never get much of an innings.
14: Neither do we.
10: I must go and see to your lovely flowers. Would you mind if I left you with David for a moment?
14: Not a bit. I'd like to have a little chat with him.
10: It won't take me long.
14: Doubt if I can say the same. Oh, I'll open the door for you.
10: Thank you. I wonder if we've got a vase large enough.
14: Wouldn't be any use. He'd only get out.
10: You've just been nice to David.
14: Like a brother. A big brother. Now then, David.
11: Yes?
14: We can always go into the other room if you've got a lot of prep.
11: A lot? Haven't any. We were supposed to have chemistry, but old Stink forgot.
14: It's enough to make blue litmus turn red. Like to go to the flicks?
11: Well, not all that keen.
14: A walk?
11: Well, yes, all right. Where shall we go?
14: Not all that keen. Why not go in the other room and listen to the wireless?
11: It's not working.
14: You're so right. Oh, well, only one thing left to do.
11: What's that?
14: Change the subject. How are you getting on with your stamp collection? Have you got... Oh, good gracious, that reminds me. I've got one for you, a Luxembourg 1.75 franc blue on cream.
11: I say, how is it?
14: Oh, dear, how sickening. I've left it in my dressing table drawer.
11: Oh, never mind, next time will do.
14: Ah, that's if it's still there by then. I don't know about your mother, but mine has a shocking habit of clearing out drawers. Still, I doubt if she'd throw it away. Hope not, anyway.
11: Do you think she might?
14: Well, you never know with mother.
11: Golly.
14: Tell you what. Why not go round and fetch it?
11: When, huh?
14: Why not? You'd be sure of it then. Let me see now. You've never been to my house, have you?
11: No.
14: No. Good show. I'll tell you the way. Take a bus to Merivale Rise. Walk down the hill till you come to Mitchell's Road. Turn left. It's a long road. Go right down to the bottom. Left again. Take the fourth turning on your left.
11: I say, half a sec.
14: Too fast for you?
11: Much. You've got me going round in circles.
14: How did you guess? I know. I'll draw you a map.
11: Oh, jolly good. How did you get the stamp? Did it come... Oh, here's a pencil.
14: Ah, thanks.
11: Did it come on a letter?
14: No, I bought it.
11: Bought it?
14: As an investment.
11: Why, are you interested in stamps?
14: No, your sister. Your sister told me how keen you are. There you are. Can you follow it?
9: Yes, I think so. Mm-hmm. Anyway, if I get lost, I can always ask somebody.
14: No, I shouldn't do that. They're all strangers around there. I should take a compass. Very fooling. What's the matter? Something wrong with the map?
9: I was just thinking. Wouldn't it be quicker if I went...
14: Now, David, old chap, I ought to know the way home. I live there. You'd better get cracking. It gets dark about 11. Here we are. Here's your bus fare.
9: Oh, thanks, Tony.
15: There we are. Don't they look lovely?
9: I'm just going round to Tony's house, Anne.
15: Round to Tony?
9: Guess what he's bought me? A Luxembourg 1 franc 75. Cheerio.
14: Cheerio. Take care.
15: Right off. Tony?
14: Mum.
15: You know what? What have you been up to?
14: Nothing. I got him a stamp, that's all. Come on and sit down. He'll be all right.
15: Does he know the way?
14: He ought to. I gave him a map.
15: A map?
14: Oh, well, I mean, I...
15: Why would he want a map? The bus stops at the end of your road.
14: How beautifully you arranged flowers.
15: I suppose you've sent him miles out of his way.
14: Well, it's a much prettier way.
15: You ought to be ashamed of yourself.
14: Just a second, Anne. You know what he's like. He's spoiled a good many evenings. Your mother and father tactfully go into the other room, leaving us alone. And what happens? In walks little brother.
15: You just go and call little brother back.
14: Oh, no, but Anne...
15: Go on.
14: All right, if you say so.
9: David?
15: I'll get cross.
9: David? David? Oh, you must have gone.
15: Ah, I suppose you're pleased with yourself.
14: No, not very. Sorry, Anne.
15: I should jolly well think so. Did you really buy him a stamp, or have you sent him on a wild goose chase?
14: Oh, no, it's there, all right.
15: I wonder.
14: It is, I promise.
15: I see. So you actually went to all the trouble of buying a stamp so that you could leave it at home and send...
14: Yes, I'm sorry. The rotten trick, I know.
15: A terrible trick. But clever.
14: Oh, then I'm forgiven.
15: On one condition, that next time you're here, you'll give him some batting practice.
14: I did the other evening for hours. Still, it's a bargain. A wonderful bargain, darling.
9: Mm. Oh, golly.
14: Oh, no.
15: We thought you'd gone.
9: No, I went upstairs for my album. Thought I'd better check first, and guess what?
15: What?
9: I've got it.
14: Got it?
9: A Luxembourg 1 franc 75, blue on cream.
14: You go and put the wickets up. I'll be out in a second.
9: Oh, sorry about that.
14: Were you an obstacle, oh brother-in-law? Does he come back to you now? Well, does it?
9: No, sorry, I was just thinking. Jeremy collects stamps.
14: Jeremy? Oh, yes, your little obstacle.
9: I wonder if it'll work with him.
14: Well, you've got nothing to lose. Well, price of a stamp.
9: Well, not even that. I came across my album the other day.
14: Some people have all the luck.
9: Well, it's certainly worth a try. Trouble is, Jill lives so near here.
14: Yes, but he'd still need a map.
9: That's a thought.
15: You say... Oh, hello, dear. I didn't hear you come in.
14: I've been in quite a time. You've got a smut in your nose.
15: Oh, that's typical. Wear a new dress, try a new hairstyle, and they're lost on a husband. But a smut, he notices.
14: Oh, give me a chance. Let me see. Yes, very nice. Suits you better that way.
15: What does?
14: Your hair.
15: I haven't changed it.
14: No?
15: Not in years. Do you think the dress suits me?
14: Haven't I seen you in it before?
15: Obviously not.
14: Oh, it's charming.
15: Otherwise, you'd know how long I'd had it.
14: Years?
15: Of course.
14: Well, there's something different about you.
15: The smut on my nose.
14: Ah, that must be it. Suits you, too.
15: You'll never notice how I look.
14: Oh, you look charming.
15: It's too late now.
14: Well, darling, what's wrong? Had a bad day?
15: No worse than usual.
14: David? Isn't it time you went and spruced up?
9: No hurry.
14: Well, go and put the wickets up. I'll be out in a second.
9: Oh, gosh, oh, I see. Oh, right, huh? I can take it in.
15: What was all that about?
14: That's what I was going to ask you. You haven't been yourself lately. Is anything the matter?
15: Not really. Not that I know of.
14: I know better. I'd like to hear my diagnosis. It's quite a common complaint, you know.
15: Is it? Doctor?
14: Very. You're sick. Sick to death of coping with the housework and the children. Even a little sick of me. Am I right?
15: Completely. Apart from the odd word here and there.
14: Such as?
15: Even a little.
14: Let's put me in my place.
15: I'm sorry.
14: No, don't be silly. You've probably been overdoing it.
15: I don't feel tired. Do I look tired?
14: Not a bit. Do you know how you look as far as I'm concerned?
15: How?
14: Exactly as you did when we were first met.
15: Naturally. That's about the last time you looked at me.
14: Oh. That's not true. Not even vaguely. What's more, I can prove it. Use my handkerchief.
15: Hmm?
14: It's still there.
15: What?
14: It's smut on your nose. Psyche!
16: Shh! Oh, hello, David. I must have dropped off while I was reading. Well, how do you go? Any progress?
11: None.
16: Why?
11: Usual reason. Jeremy.
16: I thought you were going to try him out with the stamp trick.
11: I did, and guess what?
16: What?
11: He got it.
16: Oh, no.
11: Yes.
16: History repeating itself.
11: With a vengeance.
16: Oh, dear. Well, this calls for a change in strategy. I think. Oh, listen. We might need a couple of babysitters tomorrow night.
11: Oh, that's an idea. Oh, except that, well, I'm not sure I know her well enough to suggest it.
16: All right, then. Suggest coming round to meet us.
11: Well, what's the point if you're not going to be here?
16: That's the whole point, surely. We'll be here to greet her.
11: And then?
16: The disappearing trick. We've completely forgotten we're dining with, well, for sake of argument, a client of mine. My secretary rings up to remind us. We hurry off, leaving you alone. And how's that?
11: Masterly.
16: My dear chap.
11: Where's Anne, by the way?
16: Oh, she thought she'd have an early night.
11: Oh, good. Did you know what I think she needs? A jolly good tonic.
16: Of a kind.
11: Meaning?
16: In a sense, the mixtures before.
11: Well, I'm sorry, I don't understand.
16: Never mind, you will tomorrow night.
17: Oh, hello, Tony. I thought I heard... What are you hiding?
16: Oh, nothing. Just putting my hat down, that's all. Is Jill here?
17: Yes.
16: Splendid. I suppose Davy's told you the plan.
17: A fictitious dinner date.
16: Exactly.

0: Exactly.
1: And what do we really do? Tramp the streets?
0: No, we go to the theater. I've got the tickets. Look.
1: Oh, Tony, how lovely.
2: You're all right. I'll answer it.
0: That'll be my secretary. By the way, I think we ought to wear evening dress.
1: Must we?
0: Afraid so. Doctor's orders.
1: Not for the theater?
0: No, for dinner afterwards. I've booked a table at the Rothschild.
1: Oh, Tony!
0: Well, that reminds me. There's something else.
1: What?
0: Yeah.
1: Orchids.
0: Oh. I'm going to prove something to you tonight. Prove just how attractive you are.
1: I see. And how do you intend to do that?
0: Easily. All the men will turn and look at you.
1: I hate to mention this, but I haven't got a thing to wear.
0: That'll make them turn all the faster.
1: Tony.
0: Darling. Oh, gosh. Oh, he hasn't changed a bit.
2: That was your secretary. Apparently, you're supposed to be going out tonight.
0: Good gracious.
1: We'd completely forgotten. Yeah. I must go and change.
2: I say, Anne seems much more herself tonight.
0: I know. The mixture is before.
2: I'm sorry, I still don't understand.
0: Before we were married. Even wives like to be noticed. Something I might have forgotten if I hadn't talked to you. You better get back. Girlfriends hate to be neglected. I'll see you when I come down.
2: Righto. Sorry about that, Jill.
1: That's all right.
2: Well, let's sit down. Would you like me to turn the wireless off?
1: Turn it off? It isn't on.
2: How amazing. I could have sworn I heard music. It must be my heart.
1: Oh, no, that's going too far. It sounds so wrong coming from you.
2: Does it? Why?
1: I don't know. It's not your line.
2: No, it's Tony's. No, I mean...
1: You're sweet.
2: You're wonderful. Oh, gosh, that settles it. I can't cope, and there's an end to it.
1: An end?
2: Definitely. That's my last line.
3: That was The Life of Bliss. The artists taking part were David Bliss, George Cole, Anne Fellows, Diana Churchill, Tony Fellows, Colin Gordon, Psyche the Dog, Percy Edwards, Heather Gray, Annette Kelly, Jill Leslie, Denise Bryer. And this program, which was recorded by the BBC, was written by Godfrey Harrison and produced by Leslie Bridgemont.

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1: We present All Gas and Gators. The affair at Cookham Lock. Starring Robertson Hare, William Mervyn, John Barron, and Jonathan Cecil. It's evening, and in the bishop's study, the bishop and the archdeacon are sitting side by side on the sofa discussing a matter of science.

0: importance.
1: Henry, are you absolutely sure of your facts?
2: Yes, Bishop. It all came out last week when you were taking that confirmation at Ringmold.
1: But Dr. Prentice is properly qualified. You amaze me. But how's he managed to treat his patients all the time?
2: Ah, that's where he's been so clever. He's been reading it up nights.
1: Of course. Yes, that's why he looks so tired.
2: You realize what this means, Bishop?
1: Henry, you're not suggesting Dr. Prentice murdered Mrs. Winters?
2: I certainly am.
1: But the afternoon Mrs. Winters was killed, Dr. Prentice went to Maidenhead. Otto Klein saw him in the antique shop.
2: He only saw him from behind. He could have been mistaken.
1: Well, Henry, yes, I'm afraid I can't agree. Still, there's only one way to find out.
2: Is it 8:30 already, Bishop?
1: Well, not quite. There's a minute or two to go. But I think I'll switch on, because this old television set takes a bit of time to warm up. There. Yes, I'll turn the sound down until it starts. You know, I was furious about missing that episode last week.
2: It would be worse to miss this one.
1: Oh, don't, Henry. After all these weeks wondering who the murderer is, my word, I'm looking forward to it.
2: So am I, Bishop.
1: Mind you, I still can't believe it's Dr. Prentice. I'm convinced it was the lockkeeper.
2: But, Bishop, he was working the lock. All the afternoon, people saw him.
1: Ah, but that could have been his wife. You remember, Henry, it was raining, Lucy. He was wearing oilskins and a sou'wester. Now, she's very tall, you know.
2: I know, Bishop. A fine figure of a woman.
1: That is not right. Shall I pour you some coffee?
2: Please, Bishop. I always enjoy your coffee.
1: Give me a cup. Hello, Henry. Henry, come over here.
2: What is it, Bishop?
1: Look out the window. The cathedral floodlighting's gone wrong again.
2: Really? Oh, dear. The dean will be upset.
1: Yes, Henry, he will. I think I'd better ring him and tell him about it, don't you?
2: Oh, I say, isn't that a bit hard, Bishop?
1: Well, he jolly well deserves it. I told him to get a proper firm of lighting engineers. Oh, no, he could do it himself. And what's the result? It's gone wrong 4 times in the first 2 days. Hello, Dean. Yes, I'm terribly sorry to disturb you, but I happen to notice the floodlighting has gone wrong again. Yes, I'm sure it's only teething troubles. But had you called in a proper firm of lighting engineers as I suggested? Well, it's hardly economy, Dean, if it keeps going wrong, is it? And another thing, that light you put in my mulberry tree is shining directly into my bedroom window. Oh, not at all, Dean. No, not at all. I thought you'd just like to know. Good night, Dean. Oh, I enjoyed that, Henry. I know I shouldn't, but even a bishop is human, you know.
2: Well, I call it a scandal.
1: Really? Do you think I went too far? Should I ring back and apologize?
2: No. The light, Bishop, shining in your bedroom.
1: Oh, that.
2: Yes, keeps you awake. Good night.
1: It doesn't. As a matter of fact, Henry, I can sleep through practically anything, but don't tell the dean.
3: Has it started?
1: No, you're all right.
3: Oh, thank goodness. Scouts went on rather late tonight, and I couldn't bear to miss the last episode. I must see how they catch him.
2: Him? Do you know who it is, then?
3: Of course, Archdeacon. It's the insurance agent.
1: The insurance agent?
2: But he can't have done it.
1: Ah, of course he couldn't. He was in Australia.
3: Well, he did it, my lord. You look at his eyes.
2: His eyes?
3: Yes.
2: What's wrong with them?
3: They're too close together, Archdeacon. My grandmother used to say, never trust a man whose eyes are too close together.
1: Oh, really, Newt?
3: But she was always right, my lord. She said you couldn't trust Hitler.
1: Oh, really? How very perceptive of her, yes. Now, come and sit down.
3: Oh, shall I see who that is?
1: Yes, Newt, and get rid of them. It'll be starting soon.
3: Ah. Oh, hello, Dean.
4: Good evening, Newt. I wish to see the bishop.
3: Oh, do you? Well, he's in his study, I'm afraid.
4: Good. Tell him I'm here, Newt.
3: Oh, well, will you leave your tool bag here in the hall or keep it with you?
4: I will keep it with me.
3: Oh, right. My lord, the dean.
1: Oh, Dean.
4: Yes. Am I interrupting something?
1: Interrupting? Well, no, of course not. That is to say, yes. Ah. Well, yes. In fact, we are about to watch a program on television, Dean.
4: Can there be anything on television worthy of notice?
1: My dear Dean, you've been missing an excellent program. It's the best thing since, Henry, when did they last show anything as exciting?
2: Last November, Bishop.
1: Ooh. Really, Henry? What was that?
2: The Miss World competition.
1: Yes, well, Dean, but you see, this is quite different. Really, absolutely first class.
4: But what is it, my lord?
1: It's a thriller.
4: A thriller? Nothing worthy of notice.
1: Well, what can I do for you, Dean?
4: I have come to thank you for telephoning me so promptly about the floodlighting.
1: Oh, think nothing of it, Dean. It was a pleasure.
4: I'm aware of that. I'm aware, my lord, that you are hostile to my efforts to save this cathedral money by installing the floodlighting myself.
1: Oh, nonsense, Dean. Still, you must admit it does keep going wrong.
4: I admit no such thing. The fault has been rectified.
1: Really? What was it? The whole thing wrongly assembled?
4: It was simply a loose connection at the junction box.
1: Oh, well, everything's all right then.
4: Yes, my lord.
1: Until the next time.
4: There'll be no next time.
1: Really? I wish I had your faith.
2: What about that light in the bishop's bedroom, Dean?
1: Oh, yes, I'm glad you reminded me of that, Henry. Now, Dean, that is far from satisfactory.
4: Oh, that, yes. It is the spotlight for the spire, and its sighting is very difficult.
1: Precisely, Dean. It calls for expert knowledge, the sort of knowledge that can only a proper firm of lighting engineers can be expected to possess.
4: Couldn't you draw your curtains, my lord?
1: What a sleep in a stuffy room. No, Dean, I really must insist that something's done.
4: Oh, very well. If you will take me up to your bedroom and show me the problem.
1: With pleasure. Will you come up now?
2: Bishop.
1: Yes. What, Henry?
2: There isn't time.
1: Good gracious, no, I nearly forgot. On second thoughts, Newt, show the Dean where my room is, will you?
3: Me, my lord. But I don't want to miss the start
1: of the... Don't worry. We'll call you when it starts. Now, off you both go.
2: Yes, and I'll say good night now, Dean.
4: I beg your pardon, Archdeacon?
1: Oh, no, no, what the Archdeacon means is, Dean, that there's no need to come in here and say good night to us. Just show yourself out when you've solved the problem.
4: Very well, my lord, if it is capable of a solution.
1: Well, if it isn't, you can still call in an expert firm to advise you, can't you?
4: There will be no need for that. If it is possible to do anything, rest assured I shall do it. Mm. Good night, gentlemen.
1: I'll turn the sound up, Henry. Come on, sit down. Oh, I think it'll be some time before we have any more trouble with the Dean.
2: Certainly, Bishop.
1: Hello, starting.
0: And now, the final episode of our thriller serial, The Affair at Cookham Lock. Episode 13, The Killer Exposed.
1: Here we go, Henry. You still think it's Dr. Prentice?
2: Certain, Bishop.
1: Well, I'm afraid you're in for a disappointment.
3: Oh, you started and then you promised me that you'd...
1: All right. You haven't missed anything.
3: But you promised that you'd call...
5: But, Roger, just because Dr. Prentice isn't properly qualified, he doesn't. He's a murderer.
1: See, Henry?
6: But Otto Klein saw him in Maidenhead the afternoon Paula Winters was murdered.
2: What did I say?
5: He could have been mistaken.
6: Otto Klein mistaken. I think we might call on Mr. Otto Klein.
2: Now we shall see, Bishop.
1: We certainly shall, Henry. Oh, look. What pretty scenery. There they are. Oh, that's the antique shop.
3: They're wasting time seeing Otto Klein. Why don't they go and see the insurance agent?
1: That's not keepers, the chap they want. Here he is. It's quiet, everyone, quiet.
2: I didn't speak, Bishop.
1: Oh, shut up, Henry.
7: You are interested in this pair of dueling pistols. Exquisite workmanship, is it not?
6: Yes, a friend told me he'd seen them last week.
7: Ah, so. I have many people here who are admiring them.
6: You might remember my friend. His name is Dr. Prentice.
7: Dr. Prentice.
2: Hey, my lord! Hey,
1: what was that? He's coming downstairs. Oh, what on earth does he want? Turn the sound down.
4: Good news, my lord. Their lights, I find, is capable of realignment.
1: Really? Well, that is good news. Well, I expect you'll send somebody round in the morning, will you?
4: Certainly not. I cannot allow you to have another disturbed night. The adjustment is quite a simple one. If you will lend me a step ladder, I will do it.
1: Well, I'm afraid there we can't help you, Dean.
3: Yes, we can. My lord, there's one under the stairs.
4: Then if someone would show me...
1: But, Dean, there's really no need to do it now.
4: I insist.
1: Oh, very well. Newt, get the step ladder.
3: Me, my lord? Why?
1: Because you were so helpful telling everybody where it was.
3: Well, it's
8: sir, through here, Dean, in the hall.
4: Thank you, Newt, thank you. With the aid of a stepladder, my lord, I can soon settle the problem. Through here, you say, Newt?
8: Yes, Dean. You will tell me what happens, won't you?
4: Oh, yes, yes, yes.
8: Promise?
4: Yes, yes, of course I will. Hurry up. Quick, Henry, turn the sound up. We're missing what Otto Klein is saying.
5: Thank you, Mr. Klein. That was all very interesting. Goodbye.
2: We've missed it.
4: Oh, really?
2: Well, where are they going now, Bishop?
4: Well, I've no idea. Hello? Hello, there's the river. They're stopping.
6: Take a boat out on the river. It'll be safer.
5: Good idea. This place makes me uneasy.
6: Here, this one will do.
4: Here, Henry. Look at that boatman watching them. He's going into his hut.
2: Who's he ringing, Bishop?
4: I don't know, Henry. But I don't like the look of it.
2: Can you see who is answering it, Bishop?
4: No, no. Look, that could be anybody's back. I expect it's the lock keeper. Ah, here we are. We're back on the river.
5: Oh, so peaceful here. Oh, dear, I can hardly believe that this time last week, Paula Winters was alive and well.
6: Don't upset yourself, Frances. We must talk.
5: Yes, of course, Roger. Now, let's go carefully over everything Otto Klein said.
2: Oh, Bishop.
4: Oh, Henry, where is the...
2: Hello! Hello! Oh, no. Don't switch it off, Bishop.
4: Oh, I'll just turn the sound down. What is it, Dean?
9: May we bring this ladder through here into the garden, my
4: lord? Can't you take it out through the back door?
9: I suggested that, but Newt said it would be quicker to bring it through here.
4: Oh, did he? Very well, only hurry.
9: Thank you, my lord. All right, your end, Newt.
10: Yes, Dean.
2: Yes, all right. Now, left.
9: That's it. Now, careful as you come round that door, Newt.
8: What's happening?
4: You, Newt, are hurrying. Well, at least I hope you are.
8: Oh, I am, my lord, yes.
4: Then don't stand there looking at the television like that.
8: Sorry, my lord, I was just wondering, is that Francis in the boat?
4: Yes, now get on that.
8: Of course. All right, your end, Dean.
9: Oh. Yes. One moment.
4: Oh, now what's the matter, Dean?
9: Nothing, my lord, I was just wondering, is that the Thames?
4: Well, yes, it is.
9: Ah, I thought it was.
4: Yes, well, don't let us hold you up, Dean.
9: Which part of the river is it?
4: Maidenhead.
9: I thought I recognized it. I had an aunt who lived there.
2: You must tell us about her sometime.
4: Oh. Forgive me, Dean, but this is getting really very exciting, isn't it, Henry?
2: Oh, yes, Bishop, it was.
9: What is the title of the work?
4: The Affair at Cookham Lock.
9: Really? I believe I know it.
4: You do?
2: I suppose you had an aunt who lived there, too.
9: No, Archdeacon. I know the book.
4: But I thought you didn't like thrillers, Dean.
9: I don't. But when I was on holiday last year, it was the only book in the hotel, so I was obliged to read it.
4: Oh, did you enjoy it?
9: No, I thought it was a trivial work. Come on, Newt.
8: Come in, Dean. You will tell me what happens, won't you?
4: Yes. Now get that ladder out of here, for goodness sake.
8: Yes.
2: All right, you're in, Dean.
4: Yes, Newt.
2: Quick, Bishop. Turn the sound up.
4: Right, Henry, right.
6: And then he went out. Oh. Well, I think that covers everything Otto Klein said.
2: Oh, we've missed it again.
6: We'd better get back, Francis. We're getting near the weir.
5: Roger, what's that power boat doing?
6: What power boat?
5: That big blue one coming towards us.
6: Great Scott! It's coming right for us.
5: We shall be pushed over the weir.
6: Hold on, Francis. Hold on!
4: Who's driving it, Henry?
2: I can't see, Bishop.
4: Well, we shall in a moment as it comes past.
8: My lord.
4: What's the matter?
8: What's happening?
4: Oh, Newt. Really? Did you see who was driving that powerboat, Henry?
2: No. Newt startled me.
4: Oh, really? Now it's gone. Really?
8: I'm sorry, my lord. I only want to know what's happening.
4: Well, we can't tell you now.
8: But you must. You promised.
2: We did, Bishop.
4: Oh, well. Where were we up to?
8: They were just seeing Otto Klein in the antique shop.
4: Ah, yes, of course.
8: Well, what did he say?
9: We don't know.
8: We missed that bit. Well, what happened then?
4: Oh, well, he drove down to the river, you see, and went for a row.
8: Yes.
2: And the boatman saw them and made a phone call.
8: Who to?
9: We don't know.
2: We didn't see who it was.
8: Well, what happened then?
4: Well, then, you see, they began to discuss everything Otto Klein had said.
8: Really? What had he said?
9: We don't know.
2: We missed that bit.
3: It strikes me you just haven't been paying attention.
1: Not. There is no need to be rude.
3: I'm sorry, my lord.
1: I should jolly well hope you are.
3: May I ask what's happening now?
1: Well, if you'll sit down and shut up, we might find out.
3: It's all right. They've gone over the weir. Oh, look, there they are in the rushes.
6: Come on, we must get out of these wet things.
5: Yes, but where?
6: Look, there's the lockkeeper's cottage.
1: Now we're getting somewhere.
4: Why do you say that, my lord?
1: Oh, Dean. Well, I think the lockkeeper did it.
9: Really? What an interesting theory.
1: Dean, what do you want?
9: Well, my lord, excuse me. Let me turn the sound down, will you?
10: Yes, it's very frustrating.
2: It certainly is.
10: After all, I find the spotlight is not amenable to adjustment.
1: Oh, does this mean you'll be going then, Dean?
10: I fear so, my lord. It seems there is nothing more I can do.
1: Oh, well, never mind. Let me show you out.
10: It's unfortunate there isn't another convenient branch on the mulberry tree. It's only a matter of a few inches.
1: Oh, don't worry about it, Dean. Don't worry about it. I'm sure you've done your best and you must be very anxious to get home.
10: If only there was something else I could fix it to.
3: What about the wall?
10: Which wall?
3: The wall of the house, just outside the French door.
1: No,
3: here.
1: No, that's no good, I'm afraid. No, it's out of the question, Dean.
3: I wonder. I'm sure it would work. You could put it up just up here. Mm. The angle's the same, and it couldn't possibly shine into your bedroom, my lord.
1: Nonsense, nuts. You don't know what you're talking about.
10: I think your chaplain has got something, my lord.
1: Well, if he hasn't now, he jolly soon will have.
3: It's just an idea.
1: Yes, and a deeply stupid one, nuts. Dean, I don't want to waste any more of your time.
10: No, it won't, my lord. It's a straightforward job and won't take a moment. I'll go and get my tools from the hall, my lord.
1: Really, Newt? Of all the idiotic ideas, the last thing we need is the Dean fiddling about outside the French windows. Don't you want to see this episode?
3: Yes, my lord, it just suddenly struck me.
1: Well, it's a pity it didn't strike you a bit harder. Goodness knows what we're missing. They were just going to see the lockkeeper. Dean. You don't mind if we go on watching the television, do you?
10: No, please do, my lord. I wouldn't dream of interrupting you.
1: Oh, that's very kind.
10: Not at all. Now, if someone would just help me with the ladder, I will climb up and find a suitable site for the lamp out here.
1: Off you go, Newt. Help the Dean.
3: But I helped him before.
1: And you will help him again and again and again. Now, get up.
3: Oh, yes, my lord. Yes, of course.
1: Quick, Henry, turn the sound up.
2: Bishop, look.
1: What? Who's that?
2: The lockkeeper's wife.
1: Ah, Henry, you see what I mean? She is tall, isn't she?
2: Yes, Bishop, a fine figure of a woman.
1: Oh, Henry. You know, if you ask me, Henry, she did it.
2: Oh.
5: Motorboat, sir? What motorboat?
6: A big blue one.
5: Blue? Oh, yes, that one belongs to Mr. Peters. The insurance agent.
1: Ah, no, don't say Peters. Luke was right after all.
3: What's happening?
1: Oh, nothing.
5: Yes,
1: sit down a bit.
5: Yes. No,
1: where
5: no,
1: are they, Archdeacon?
2: The lock.
5: All dried up now, sir.
1: Yes, for goodness sake, stop whispering, Henry.
5: Feeling better, are you?
6: Thank you. You've been very kind.
5: That's all right, sir.
6: Goodbye.
1: I don't like the way she's standing there, Henry.
2: Really, Bishop? I was rather enjoying it.
1: Oh! You know, Henry, there's more to that woman than meets the eye. Hello? Who's coming down the path? Hey. What on earth?
2: What's happened?
3: The picture's gone.
1: Oh, this is too much. I'll give the set a knock.
2: Is that wise, Bishop?
1: Yes, Henry, I know what I'm doing. How's that?
3: No good, my lord.
1: It's funny, it's always worked before. What about that?
2: The picture's still fuzzy, Bishop.
1: No, really? Well, how about this? Is that any better?
3: No, my lord. Look, it's not that. It's the Dean up the ladder. He's causing the distortion.
1: Yes, of course. Dean! Dean!
10: Yes, my lord!
1: Up here at once.
10: What is the matter, my
3: You're
10: lord?
3: You're ruining the picture. Yes, you see, Dean, when you go up the ladder, you interfere with the reception and the picture goes fuzzy.
10: I find that hard to believe.
1: Well, I can't help that, Dean. It's true.
10: Let me get this straight. You are suggesting that every time I go up to the top of those steps, I in some way interfere with your television.
3: Yes.
10: But that's impossible.
1: What do you mean?
10: I'm not up the steps now.
1: But the picture isn't distorted now.
10: Indeed it is, my lord.
1: Oh, what?
0: We're sorry for this break in transmission. Normal service will be resumed as soon as possible. And in the meantime, some music.
10: There. Your problem is solved, my lord. The lamp is moved, and thank you for holding the ladder.
1: It
11: was a pleasure, Dean.
12: Luke, have you found the table?
13: Yes, Dean, it's here in the shrubbery. I'm just untangling it so you'll reach the lunch.
14: Have they rectified the fault yet, Henry?
15: No, Bishop. It's still the picture of the swan.
14: Oh, really? That's this happening right in the middle of the last episode.
9: If you want to know the end of the story, you have only to ask, my lord.
12: Thank you, Dean. I prefer to wait and see for myself.
13: Oh, dear.
12: What's the matter with you, Luke?
13: Well, I'm afraid the power cable isn't long enough to reach the light now. You put it up here, my lord.
12: Oh, really, Luke? You might have thought of that before you suggested it.
13: I'm sorry, my lord.
9: Well, it looks as though I shall have to use your power supply, my lord.
12: Use my power supply? Certainly not. What an idea.
9: May I remind you that all this trouble I am taking is entirely in your interest, my
12: and
9: lord.
12: May I remind you, Dean, that if you'd engaged a proper firm in the first place, it wouldn't have been necessary.
9: Quick! It's starting!
12: Good! What? Oh, come in! Come on, Luke! In you go!
13: Right, my lord!
0: And now we are joined by Thriller Serial, the affair of Cookham Lodge.
13: But what about the breakdown? I can't get any more cable until tomorrow.
12: Oh, all right, do as you like, only shut up. They've found a body. Henry, look.
6: Don't look, Francis. It's not a pretty sight.
12: Can you see who it is?
13: No, my lord.
5: It's Otto Klein.
6: Shot through the head with his own dueling pistol.
16: My word, they've made a mess of him.
5: Why?
6: Because he was blackmailing Dr. Prentice.
16: Dr. Prentice?
5: Blackmailing
16: what
5: him,
16: did
5: Roger?
16: I say?
13: Why? He did it!
5: What did Dr. Prentice
16: I shouldn't be too sure of that, Archdeacon.
12: What do you want, Dean?
9: May I unplug this light, my lord?
12: Yes, I suppose so.
6: Oh, it's quite simple, really. You see, Francis, Dr. Prentice and Paula Winters had been lovers for some time.
16: My lord!
6: In fact, since
16: what's it now? May I plug the spotlight into this pocket?
5: Roger! This means the murderer can only be one person.
12: My lord!
6: Certainly it looks like it.
12: My lord!
9: Yes?
12: May I switch on?
9: Yes, do what you like, Dean.
5: To think we've suspected so many people, and all the time, it was...
12: What?
13: What is it?
12: Dean, what have you done?
9: I seem to have fused the light.
13: How could you, Dean?
12: Really, Dean, this is too much.
9: Don't worry, my lord. If you will show me where the fuse box is, I'll mend it.
12: Oh, no, you won't. I'm not letting you near that fuse box.
13: But we've got to get someone to mend it, my lord.
12: Yes, Newt, and we will. A proper, qualified, professional electrician.
13: Oh, shall I ring Mr. James?
12: Yes, and tell him it's an emergency.
13: Right, my lord. Now, where's his number? Has anyone got a match?
12: Here we are.
13: Here we are.
12: Well, let's hope he's in. We must know how it ends.
9: Remember, I can always help you there, my lord.
12: Thank you, Dean. You've helped quite enough for one night.
13: Hello. Mr. James, this is the Bishop's chaplain speaking. How are you? Oh, good. And Mrs. James. Oh, splendid, yes. And then little Andrew. He's got over his whooping cough.
12: Get on with it, man.
13: I'm sorry. No. I mean, I'm glad. I'm not sorry is better. No. That was something else. Yes, well, we've had a fuse, you see. Could you come round? Yes, it's an emergency. Oh, that is kind, yes. Yes, right, we'll be seeing you. He's coming round, my lord.
12: Thank goodness for that.
13: Yes, you'll be here in about 5 minutes.
12: What? Why can't he come immediately?
13: No, he's watching the serial. He said he must know how it ends.
12: Five! I've never known such selfishness, really. Tell him not to bother. Tell him in future we'll get a decent, responsible electrician who knows his job.
13: Right, my lord. Mr. James. Oh, you heard the bishop, did you?
12: Yes.
13: Well, good night, Mr. James.
12: The light, they've come on! Who mended the fuse?
16: Me, Bishop.
12: Henry, dear old friend, well done. Now, when the set warms up, we shall at least see enough to find out who did it.
9: I fear not, my lord.
12: What do you mean, Dean?
9: The time.
12: Time? Ooh, it's past 9.
9: Oh, no.
13: We've missed the end.
12: Oh, this is too much. We must know who the murderer is.
9: Fortunately, my offer is still open.
12: Is it, Dean? Well, let me just tell you what I think of your offer.
16: Bishop.
12: Yes, Henry, what?
16: Well, we must know, Bishop.
13: Yes, we must, my lord.
12: Oh, well, yes, I suppose so. All right, Dean, would you please tell us?
9: With pleasure, my lord. May I sit down?
12: Yes, of course.
9: Thank you. Now... You recall that Mrs. Winters was found dead in her houseboat.
3: But that was the first episode.
12: Oh, you don't need to go back as far as that.
9: No, you want me to start later?
12: Of course.
9: Well, you are aware that Otto Klein was murdered with a dueling pistol.
12: Yes.
9: Highly improbable event, if you will pardon my saying so.
3: Oh, do you think so?
9: Certainly. No dueling pistol that has been loaded for so long in a climate like this would still fire. The powder would be far too damp. And then, when one considers the question of the priming,
12: it becomes... Oh, never mind about all that, Dean. Get on.
9: There is no need to be impatient, my lord.
12: Well, but who did it? Who did it? That's all we want to know.
9: Oh, if that is all you want to know.
12: It is. But, Bishop...
9: Oh, quiet, Henry. Don't you start.
12: But it's still on.
3: What on earth? Of course, that breaking transmission. It must be running late.
9: Well, as I was saying... Don't you want me to tell you who it is?
12: We do not. Will you please take your tool bag and go?
9: But you just asked me to tell you.
12: Well, we've changed our mind.
9: Oh, very well. I will return in the morning with the extra cable so that I can connect the light up once more. And then after that, I firmly believe...
12: Yes, thank you. Good night, Dean. Good night. Oh, at last. Now we shall know who did it.
5: I still can't think why he did it.
6: Oh, I suppose he was just that sort of man. He'd been in a Japanese prisoner of war camp, you know.
5: Well, I'm glad it's all over. What do you do now?
6: Oh, I'm not sure. I've always wanted to see the pyramids.
5: Then you'll be leaving Cookham?
6: Yes, only if you will come with me.
5: Oh, Roger.
6: Oh, Francis.
15: Oh, Bishop.
3: Oh, my lord, we still don't know who did it. What should we do?
12: Do not. Turn that thing off. There's only one thing to do. Hello? Dean? I wonder if you would be kind enough to answer a question.
1: Yes, Dean.
12: Well, I'm perfectly well aware Mrs. Winters was murdered on our houseboat. What I want to know is who did it. Well, don't talk to me like that, Dean. All I want to know is who did the thing. Yes.
11: In that episode of All Gas and Gators, the parts were played as follows. The Archdeacon, Robertson Hare, the Bishop, William Mervyn, the Dean, John Barron, the Chaplain, Jonathan Cecil, Francis, Kate Binchy, Roger, John Sampson, Otto Klein, Manning Wilson. The Affair at Cookham Lock was written for television and adapted for radio by Pauline Devaney and Edwin Apps. The program was produced by David Hatch.

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4: Amanda Iannucci's Charm Offensive, presented by Amanda Iannucci.
5: Thank you very much. Welcome once again to Charm Offensive, the show that the Puzzler magazine once described as an anagram of Chav Smirnoff. And we start with an update on the latest situation here at the BBC after Monday's strike forced extraordinary changes to Radio 4's schedules. For example, the Today programme was actually replaced by a jazz show with Kenneth Clark. Actually true. Just think of that phrase, a jazz show with Kenneth Clark. There are three terrifying words in that sentence. Possibly as terrifying as the three words you and yours. But on the plus side, at 8:30, the Today programme was also replaced by an old edition of I'm Sorry I Haven't a Clue. Though fortunately one that had Jeff Hoon on the panel and which featured a round called Debate the Prospects of Electoral Reform in the Light of the Postal Vote Scandal to the tune of Slap Bang Wallop What a Picture. Anyway, please welcome tonight's My Charm Offensive team, Clive Anderson, Chris Langham and Joe Brand.
6: Hello.
5: And I've got to start by asking you, how did you cope with the news blackout on Monday? Chris?
7: Well, because of the news blackout, I didn't realise there was a strike.
6: I stayed at home just shouting scab, scab, scab at that little girl on the test card. Well, I think the strikers have taken a wrong moment, because you know how the miners went at the wrong time when there was a big sort of supplies of coal? So the strike ultimately fell. Well, there's these huge supplies of programmes that they can bring out, and they can get their way through, and they can even put old news on, because we wouldn't notice, would we? If they put news from 18 months ago, you'd listen. If, like, you pick up a paper that's a few days old, you read it for a bit, no, it seems a bit familiar, but you carry on anyway. The crossword seems a bit easier, but...
5: what defeated me was the fact that they have so many programmes, so many classics like One Foot in the Grave, that they still have to resort to Kenneth Clark's Jazz Break.
6: They haven't quite got around to repeating any of my programmes in that crucial.
8: I was actually drunk. I thought it was you, but it must
6: But he is a political figure. I mean, he is possibly going to stand as leader of the Conservative Party. So it was. There should be tomorrow or the next time there's a strike on, they'll have to have, you know, David Davis doing a programme about the Sex Pistols or something, just to, just as a balance.
5: Skiffle with Oliver Letwin. And did you notice any of the sort of the changes to the schedule that had been...
8: I was drunk, didn't notice a thing. But surely the biggest tragedy of the day was that Chris Moyles crossed the picket line and his bloody show was still on.
5: Oh!
9: Some support out there for you. Yeah. Chris Moyles.
5: I listened to his show and I thought he had been replaced on that day by a recently microwaved turd.
6: Why is he so unpopular? Why doesn't everybody like...
5: Who is this Chris Moyle?
6: I may be wrong, but I think Moyle is a Jewish term for the person who comes around and does circumcisions. Yeah. I think.
8: You're in the right ballpark.
6: We want a bit closer than that if you're going to do circumcision on me.
5: So, Joe, what do you have against Chris Moyles?
8: He's sexist, misogynist. Dumpling of a man. And I don't like anyone that weighs the same as me. They get on my nerves.
5: Okay, well, as we've discussed, certain shows did get on air eventually. Terry Wogan crossed the picket line, insisting that the BBC had a charter-given right to broadcast Blarney. but certain shows went on without their usual presenters. For example, the only way to get Women's Hour on air was to have it presented by the Army. The BBC sent troops in first thing Monday morning. Here's a clip from the programme featuring a discussion with Jenny Bristow, commissioning editor of the online publication Spiked, and Belinda Phipps, chief executive of the National Childbirth Trust. They're discussing the pros and cons of breastfeeding with Gunner Sergeant Harry Donaldson of the 5th Norfolk Fusiliers.
10: Belinda,
0: What do you think? There is so little knowledge about the health benefits of breastfeeding.
10: Oh, I think more people are aware there are health benefits, but I think what people don't realise is how quickly that they start.
0: Uh-huh.
10: You only have to feed your baby for a day or two.
0: The World Health Authority recommends 6 months of exclusive breastfeeding. Why do so many women give up?
10: We are a very unsupportive society as far as breastfeeding is concerned.
0: Shouldn't we change the way we see breastfeeding women?
11: I think we should view the way that we see feeding babies in a different way.
0: Oh, I see.
11: The issue needs to become depoliticised.
0: Well, strong feelings there on both sides. Jenny, Belinda, thank you both very much.
5: OK, well, later on we'll be asking if they can get a Mexican into space, why can't they get anyone black into Buckinghamshire? But now, privacy. With intense speculation about Blair's bad back and pictures of Saddam in pants, we come on to the vexed question of media intrusion into the private lives of public figures. It's come to the point where if you see a headline on a placard saying Victoria Tube Strike, you can't tell whether this refers to a London transport dispute or a further breakdown in the Beckhams' marriage. It seems nothing is sacred, forcing Tony Blair to ask this week whether we're losing respect for people in authority. So the question is, why should we listen to this moaning old hunchback? Where should we start? Saddam's pants or privacy in general?
8: Saddam's pants.
9: Yeah. They were big pants. Well,
8: they were.
9: Very big. They were big pants. And I had, and when I saw it in the Sun, I first thought page three of Vox's, their standards are slipping. But then before I recognised who it was, you know. And he looks good, I think.
8: Do you think so?
9: Didn't you? Did you?
8: I thought so. And
9: it was a turn on.
8: They were roomy enough pants to have a rather large weapon of mass destruction in them.
5: Clive, what is the leak? Because you used to be a barrister, didn't you? What is the legal?
9: You still are a barrister, aren't you?
6: Yeah. Yes. that's 100 guineas you're up to already. Yes, the legal aspects are serious. Yeah, I think it's...
5: Is there something in the Geneva Convention about not showing people in pants?
6: Yes, it's a definite breach of the... definite breaches of the Geneva Convention. But unfortunately, the Sun are not signatories to the Geneva Convention.
5: All right.
9: What's the public... presumably the argument is that it's in the public interest. I fail to see what is the public interest in?
6: You were waxing lyrical over it. You were excited by the picture and seizing over his underpants.
9: I'm over that now. I'm fickle in love.
5: Why did he spot the photographer? Why wasn't there that look in his eyes of, oi, you?
9: Oh, they're all posed, don't they? They're all posed, those photos, like Hello Magazine. He got some.
5: Saddam Hussein invites Hello into his beautiful cell.
6: But if he's done a deal with OK Magazine, he'll be able to sue them like Catherine Zeta-Jones and Michael Douglas.
5: Catherine Zeta-Jones claims that the reason why she was so upset about these photographs appearing in either OK or Hello was because they showed her eating. But I would have thought the thing that she was most nervous of us seeing was her marrying a giant dried apricot.
9: That's right. There's too much respect for celebrities, I think.
5: Too much respect.
9: And there should be more invasion of their privacy, because they should get what they asked for. They were the ones that decided to be in the public eye. And, I mean, like Yehudi Menuhin, for example, he used playing the violin as a way of becoming famous.
5: Yeah.
9: And
5: I
9: think he deserves everything that ever came to him.
5: Well, talking of things that are no longer in the public interest, is it heartening that no one is watching Celebrity Love Island?
8: I was asked to go on Celebrity Love Island.
6: Yeah. I was invited to go on Celebrity Love Handles, but they...
5: I was asked to go on Celebrity Bald Dwarf Island. And I haven't replied. Yet.
8: Who else is there?
6: Well, I didn't want to... they said they came to me first. I was definitely invited to be on the farm.
8: Were you?
6: Well, I thought I was going to be one of the celebrities, but they wanted me to be the back end of a pig. Which apparently would have been more fun than I thought it was going to be.
5: Well, not to be outdone by the media rush to publish the most intimate pictures of celebrities caught unawares in private moments. You know the sort of photo that in Heat magazine. Look, Jack Straw in a supermarket buying a haddock. Charm Offensive has just published its own set of photos of international celebrities and Radio 4 presenters caught unawares. Here is Vaughan Savage with an oral description of the set.
12: Who's this? It's Elton John on a shop mobility scooter. I spy with my little eye Gordon Ramsay leaving the Met Bar head first, dressed as a baby. Look out, Colleen. It's Wayne Rooney shouting at someone's guide dog. Oh, what a crazy day. Literally, it's Darren Day riding his bike into a swan. Spotted. Ross Kemp eating goldfish out of a pond in a park. Gotcha. It's Winston Churchill pretending to be a statue. Oi, cheeky. It's Nicholas Witchell laughing at roadkill. Shh. Which ex-Beatle has been caught off guard with a face like a giant testicle? It's Sir Paul McCartney, as usual. Fat Watch. It's DJ Chris Moyles washing the word scab off his car.
5: Well, thank you, Vaughan. Now, throughout tonight's show, we're going to be pushing the issue of privacy to its limits because we've hooked the panellists up to a new piece of software that allows us to hear their and my ain innermost thoughts. So listen out during the rest of the show for the sound of what's going on in our heads as we do the show. As I say, it's a technically wizardy thing hooked up to another.
8: I hope no one finds out about me attacking that tramp on the way here.
6: Thinks, I bought some bee's knees the other day. They were rubbish.
7: It's a shame that I throw up when I get nervous. Particularly as I'm quite nervous about sex.
5: Thinks, I wonder if any of the darkness keep pets.
7: Thinks, it's funny people think of Armando as an ugly Scottish dwarf. I think he has a sort of elfin beauty.
5: Thinks, what's that on Chris Langham's head? Oh, it's a seagull. Wonder if I should tell him.
7: Thinks, I hope no one spots that this is a wig.
6: Thinks, I wish I could get a wig like Chris's.
5: Yeah, and then appeared in Godzilla, where he played the Japanese sea. Now, before we push on...
6: Sorry, I was miles away.
5: Yeah, I saw you having a fight with a seagull. Now, before we push on, it's time to let you know about next week's show. Next week's show will be coming from London. If you want to come to the show, it's quite straightforward. Live in London. It is, after all, the centre of cultural life in this country. If you've got a problem with that, then stay in your regions, stuck talking to children in your house, rather than how we Londoners prefer it, which is on our mobile while trundling home in a diesel-powered cattle truck with a gob full of brie bought at 10 o'clock at night from a semi-shuttered upper crust. And the following week, we'll be going to Birmingham to demonstrate the BBC's commitment to the North. But actually, this week, there has been a bit of an outcry from people who live outside London about the new BBC weather maps. Now, apparently, these people are so simple and confused. They have a problem with the fact that the maps have Britain slanting three-dimensionally away from us so that London dominates for all to see. So let's sort this out once and for all. This is absolutely true. What we've done is we're going to talk now to the man responsible for the recent changes. Charm Offensive actually managed to do a bit of proper research this week, using additional money raised through the sacking of 4,000 BBC employees. It's absolutely true. What we've done is we've tracked down the graphics expert who's actually responsible for the changes. So please welcome, from the BBC Weather Centre, Mr. Neil Kirkwood. OK, well, first of all, thank you very much for coming on, Neil.
13: It's a pleasure.
5: And do you want to just start by explaining, first of all, the thinking behind the changes?
13: Sure. Well, you know, technology moves on in every area, even in weather forecasting. And, you know, the days of magnetic symbols...
14: Weather with a nonce!
5: Hang on, just ignore me.
14: You
5: just kept
14: in the same angle as a nonce, right. Collaborator.
5: Just carry on.
13: Right,
5: sorry.
13: As I say, technology does move on, and the 3D map does actually represent Britain technically.
14: It's
13: technically accurate. and it's technically accurate, as I say. And
15: we're going to be far proportionally way too bigger. We won't stand for it.
13: Right. I'm not
5: our audience are getting our middle-class white audience are getting slightly roused here. Sorry.
13: I'm not really sure what to do.
5: Well, maybe...
15: I'd like to see you hear it.
5: I'm not really... to that poshly.
13: I can't be... I can't be responsible for, you know, that.
15: You made the North look tiny like a doll's house with some small fruit. Give us a big North! A big North.
5: This is getting out of hand.
13: I wasn't expecting anything like this. I can't really... I'm just going to go.
5: They've seized the graphic design of it. They're carrying him aloft their middle-class arms. They're taking him outside. They're painting... They're painting rain on him. They've taken him outside and they're constructing a giant wicker cloud. I've never seen so much wicker. There is a sale on at Habitat, and they're setting him on fire. This is happening outside the studio, I hasten to add, not inside. You can't burn people inside the studio. There's health and safety issues, and that would be irresponsible. Yet he's alight. The graphic designer is ablaze, and all around him the white people are cheering and shouting out the temperature at which he burns. In both centigrade and our old friend Fahrenheit. Well, I've never seen anything like that. That's a complete breakdown of law and order and of basic human decency. If only we had a barrister and a former psychiatric nurse on the panel to discuss. Chris, any thoughts?
7: This guy's still on fire.
6: Yeah. It doesn't matter. Intermittent showers are predicted in 3 weeks' time, so it'll go up.
7: I think someone should put him out or at least get some sausages.
5: OK, we'll push on. And now, this week, 60% of pubs dropped their happy hours in an effort to curb binge drinking. So, to commemorate this loss, we'll be publishing a list of the remaining 40% of pubs on our website, which somehow we have. And also, at this point, instituting our own happy minute on the radio. The next minute's actually a free-for-all, a chance for the team to forget about the week's news and just tell... any old jokes. Absolutely. There's absolutely no holds barred, just any old jokes.
7: When you say happy minute...
5: Yes.
7: A minute is a very long time.
5: Yeah, in politics. Yeah.
7: Well, in happy.
6: I think if he wanted to have a happy minute, I think Chris Langham is very much the man to present it.
7: It'll seem longer.
5: What's black and blue and green and red all over? Piers Morgan beaten up in the back of a green van.
7: Two snakes in the jungle. And one of them says, are we poisonous or what? And the other one says, I don't know why. He says, no, it's nothing. I just bit my tongue.
5: I like jokes. Knock, knock. Who's there? Doctor. Doctor who? How did you guess? Was it my terrible gurning? One for regular listeners.
6: Knock, knock.
5: Who's there?
6: Interrupting sheep.
5: Interrupting
6: sheep.
5: time's up. Back to work. On to Europe now. The chances are that with the European Constitution being voted against by France this weekend and the continued disharmony between
6: Thinks.
5: And the rest of
6: What's
5: Europe...
6: What's so good about sliced bread, anyway?
5: The balance of power away...
8: Thinks. Titmus, Luce and Cosgrave. Problem, only two bullets. Solution, both into Cosgrave.
7: Thinks, I should never have eaten that whole ham.
5: Thinks, where do you dump old skips?
7: Thinks, strip mining. If it was like strip poker. Oh, I can't find any coal.
5: Not uninterested. Now we move on to the vexed question of age. Michael Howard has stood down from the leadership of the Tory party on the grounds that at 68 he will be too old to lead it into the next election. No, Michael, it's because you'll be too rubbish to leave. Well, Tory MP George Osborne has ruled himself out of standing for that leadership on the grounds that at 33 he's too young. So I'd like to ask the team, how old do you have to be too old these days?
8: I think if you can't stand, you shouldn't stand.
6: I think, you see, politicians, they're always... It's always politics for them, so when he says he's too old, that's just so that Kenneth Clark won't take over from him, because he's older than he is. So he's saying, I'm too old, therefore Ken Clark can't do it, and he has to be stuck presenting mere radio programs, which is, you know, as we know, the lowest form of life.
5: So surely that means, if Michael Howard steps down, that means a Radio 4 programme is destined for him then.
6: Pick of the Week, which I think is the name of the leadership contest anyway. So,
5: or Stop the Week, which I think was their asylum policy. But I am disturbed by the whole... for the first time in the series, I'm surrounded by a panel who are all older than me, so that's fantastic.
7: We're not older than your material, though.
5: No. I mean, do you want to join the fight to stave off old age? I mean, there was an item this week saying that 60% of boys feel that they will at some point have to undergo cosmetic surgery because they are unhappy
8: 60%?
5: With their appearance. 60% of boys.
8: How bizarre. Women are having plastic surgery on their downstairs bits, which I find bizarre as well.
5: And talked through by Vanessa Feltz, which I find equally bizarre.
8: I think it's utterly pointless, because I think
6: it's
8: every woman's
6: whammy,
8: vagina
6: really?
8: Looks like Sir Bernard Ingham, if you ask. So what is the point of trying to make it look like something else?
7: John Sargent.
8: Yes.
16: Why did I pick on him? I don't know why I picked on him. It's obvious.
7: It's obviously something subconscious in me.
8: About you and John.
7: Yes.
5: And where do you think we'll be going with things like cloning and developments in technology? I only say that because while we're discussing future medical breakthroughs, we should maybe look at other advances that are coming our way. This is absolutely true. A leading futurologist predicted this week that we might be able to come up with computer systems that have emotions by 2020, and that this would actually contribute to air safety, because, he explained, airplanes would be programmed to be even more terrified of crashing than passengers. meaning that they would do whatever possible to stay airborne. But I ask you, who would you rather have in charge, a pilot or a hysterical computer? Which could decide in its panic that the only way to gain height is to jettison as much weight as possible.
6: But computers already have emotions. If you try and get a sort of basic function done, like, you know, print this document for me, I'm in a hurry, it's like a sort of recalcitrant teenager. It'll come up with lots of reasons why it won't do it. You know? There's not enough memory, you know. Or printer's out of ink. You haven't got... What's one I had the other day? You don't have enough privileges in order to... What do I have to earn? I've
7: never heard anybody describe you as someone who's not had enough privileges.
6: Anyway, they have emotions already.
7: I've got a sat-nav in my car that says, in 100 yards, turn right. And if you ignore her, she says, oh, do what you like. I don't know why you bother asking me.
5: That's a sat-nav.
7: Go your own way. Yeah. Good luck. I don't care. I'm reading a book.
5: You know, I was just reading this thing the other day that they've actually identified the bit of the brain that makes you sarcastic.
7: Oh, yeah. They've identified the bit of your brain that makes you sarcastic. Oh, that's very clever.
6: But they're always doing this now. They've got these sort of... Everything's now genetic, and they found the bit of you that makes you homosexual, the bit that makes you sarcastic, the bit that makes you the cheery personality. They can completely recreate Graham Norton just on a petri dish. It's fantastic.
5: Could you have an operation to enlarge your sarcasm gland? Be called the Pax Mandectomy.
6: How do they prove that? How can they could remove that gene and then produce this child who's incapable of anything beyond heavy irony?
5: On now to our final section tonight, which is titled It's All in the Title. And as the title suggests, it's all about the titles of television programmes in which, because TV execs think we're all thick, the entire contents of the programme have to be described in the title. For example, on Channel 5 this week was The Boy with the Incredible Brain, followed by The Woman with a 14-stone tumour. Absolutely true. You know the sort of title. The Man Who Swallowed Himself. The Child Who Burped Lesbians. come across any of these titles? That
6: I like them. I like them explained. The man who appeared in a documentary.
7: The man who literally had a child in his eye.
8: The woman with a boy growing inside her. Oh, right, she's pregnant.
5: Jonathan Aitken, the lying liar who lied.
6: When Nazis go bad.
5: Now, I have a theory that these titles are so bereft of imagination that we could come up with them in our sleep, or, the next best thing, using our studio audience. So, to see if my theory works, we're going to ask the audience to become a random program title generator. What they've done is they've written arbitrary words on pieces of card, and our team are gathering them all up. That presupposes there's a team. Yeah, Vaughan. Vaughan is our radio gimp.
6: Sadly, our team's all been made redundant by the cost-cutting exercise at the BBC.
5: We're going to gather them all up, and then we're going to arbitrarily pick words out of this pile at random, in no order, to produce what I believe will make perfectly good programme titles. So let's see what we can come up with. Here we are. Here's one. Scottish vegetables in colour. I know exactly what that programme's about now. And, in fact, I might watch it.
7: The celebrity armadillo with the prosthetic turnip.
6: This is almost literally the first few bits of paper I picked up. Naked dogging slush jelly.
5: On four.

0: Old people swear.
1: Inappropriately large exhumation.
0: This has just been written up. Well, what does this mean? DIY for amputees.
2: Too late.
1: I mean, we could go on for hours on this.
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1: We could go on for hours for this, but actually, let's leave the final word to radio. Following the controversy of last week's TV weather graphics, Radio 4 are bracing themselves for more complaints as a result of their new weather forecast that's launched this week with added sound effects.
4: It's 6:05 and time for a weather forecast with Joe Farrow. Morning, Joe.
5: Good morning. It is a bit of a nippy start this morning. We've still got our northerly winds across the country. We have also got a few showers for the northeast coast of England.
2: Oh, why I?
5: We're going to pull down towards East Anglia.
2: My lovely sister.
5: To go through the morning. For Scotland, we have got some bright spells.
6: Hello.
5: To start the day in the south.
6: Hello.
5: Our temperatures are only 9 Celsius, so feeling cold. For Northern Ireland, looks like southern counties should stay dry. That's the weather.
1: Good night.
7: That was Amanda Iannucci's Charm Offensive, presented by Amanda Iannucci. The guests this week were Clive Anderson, Joe Brand and Chris Langham. It also featured Jim Field-Smith. It was written by Amanda Iannucci and John Holmes, Danny Robbins, Ian Martin, Will Smith and Dan Tetzel. And the producer was David Tyler. The programme was a positive production for the BBC.
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14: Bags, Mags and Bags, written by Sanjeev Kohli and Donald McCready. Episode 1, Raising Keenan.
15: What do you want, Keenan?
16: 10 Benson and Hedges.
15: You've been told.
16: 5 Benson and Hedges.
15: No.
16: 1 Benson and Hedge then.
15: Look, I've been over...
17: All right, Keenan. How can we help you today? An apple, maybe. Oh, it's so simple. Something of that nature.
16: I want a Benson and Hedge.
15: Well, you can't have one.
17: No, Dave. The boy wants cigarettes. The boy gets cigarettes.
16: Yeah, thanks.
17: So, what else do you want, Keenan? Got some lovely super glue. Loctite. It's the good stuff. How about a can of hairspray and a box of matches? What else we got under here? Oh, fireworks. Ooh, look at your eyes, like dinner plates. You want some of that action, What else you want? Driving license. A flat cap. A scuba diver's teaching certificate. Size 11 shoes. I've told you before, Keenan, you are a child. Go on, clear off. What do you want now?

0: Oh.
1: 5 chocolate tools.
0: That is more like it. You can have them for free if you can answer this. Name 3 types of cloud.
1: Cumulus nimbus, stratus, and cirrus.
0: Very nice. Dave, furnish Keenan with his confectionery hardware.
2: Right you are, Ramesh.
1: This isn't a tool, it's a tennis racket.
0: You want a slipper in the face?
1: Is it made of chocolate?
0: Out!
2: You took your time, didn't you, Ramesh?
0: New lines at the cash and carry, Dave. Quite intoxicating. I brought back some free samples.
2: Oh, sweets. What do you call these, then?
0: Celeb sweeties. It's a new range. Confectionaries derived from celebrities. It's very now. You want to road test them?
2: Bring them on. I like sweets.
0: It hadn't escaped my notice. This is Terry Hatcher.
2: Ah, yes. Based on Terry Hatcher, TV's accident-prone comeback queen. She's always tripping up, isn't she?
0: It's not really my concern, Dave. Consume the sweet and furnish me with a value judgment thereon.
2: Oh, yes. There's certainly cherry in there. It's quite effervescent, like the actress. Also quite sour, and there has been talk of onset bust-up, so that's quite accurate.
0: Okay, spit. Right, now, Banana Nicole Smith.
2: Tastes quite buxom, quite pillowy. Bit of an artificial aftertaste, with just a suggestion of banana.
0: Spit. Nicola Kidman.
2: Who's Nicola Kidman?
0: I don't know, newsreader or something of that nature. Oh, no, I get it. Nicola Kidman. It's cola flavour, you see? Cola, isn't the taste of cola?
2: Yeah, well, I'll be the judge of that. Yeah, it does taste of cola. Tiny little pyramid nose she has, doesn't she?
0: Is that reflected in the confectionery item?
2: No.
0: And last of all, we have no idea what that is.
2: Pass it here. Fruits of the Forest de Kelly.
0: Right, 2 questions. Who is Fruits of the Forest de Kelly? And what fruits are there in the forest?
2: Well, Forest de Kelly's the doctor of Star Trek, isn't he?
0: Oh, bones!
2: And it's berries on that, isn't it? Blackberries, blueberries, strawberries, raspberries, loganberries, boysenberries, gooseberries...
0: Stop naming berries! I think Fruits of the Forest de Kelly is too obscure for the confectionery market. They should have called it,
2: Halle Berry.
0: Halle Berry. Are you getting any Halle Berry from it?
2: Yeah, well, it is a bit... No, I'm not.
0: I'm not convinced. Put them next to the foam shrimps and see if the budgie bites. So, what did Keenan steal today?
2: Twix. Well, 2 Twixes and a bounty.
0: I do wish he would steal more nourishing goods.
2: You don't really have any more nourishing goods.
0: I've got out so simple, you cheeky sausage.
2: You shouldn't really let him get away with it, you know.
0: It's the only food he gets now, Dave. Wasn't always that way. Things were good when his dad was about. He used to get the automart and trader on a Tuesday. Very busy man. A top sante for the missus, without fail, and a beano and a dandy for the Keenan. No expense spared.
2: Sounds like a very well-adjusted family.
0: Things were really good for a while. He started getting the Maxim. It was like the Nuts and Zoo of its day. Luxury high-end magazine item. He was my only Maxim for a while. But then, well, the rot started. I remember when he bought his first Fiesta. I thought it was a one-off, you know. But it wasn't. He started buying 1 a month, then 2 a month, then the more specialist titles, focusing on more specific areas.
2: Oh dear.
0: Yes, well, pretty soon after that, Keenan's mum cancelled her Cosmo and started taking Bella, then take a break. Now she just buys puzzlers. You know, word searches with Jesse Wallace in a motorboard eating an apple on the front.
2: Bloody hell. That's depression, that is.
0: Got it in one. So poor Keenan's been neglected. It's a shame. Used to be such a lovely kid. Very bright, very sharp, you know. Now he's just sort of a surly ass. Oh, speaking of surly asses.
3: What was that, Dad?
0: I was just saying to Dave, Sanjay, that you are a surly ass.
3: Yeah, well, the apple doesn't fall far from the surly ass tree.
0: Are you calling me a surly ass?
3: Well, if the surly arse fits.
0: You were supposed to be here 6:30, you surly ass.
3: Yeah, well, it's always 6:30 somewhere.
0: No, it isn't, son. It's 2:00. That means it's 6:00 somewhere, and it's 7:00 somewhere, but it's not bloody 6:30.
2: Well, a small point of logic, Ramesh, but it is 6:30 in Tehran. And then...
3: Can I have a whisp and a can of Fanta?
0: No. You have to earn these things, son. You don't get nothing for nothing in this life. You put in 6 hours hard job, then we can talk whisper.
3: It's a free country.
0: It most certainly is not a free country. You ask yourself this.
4: Why are there no news agents in prison?
0: Cheeky bugger. I'll tell you why. Because privilege must be earned. You cannot transgress the social code and expect to achieve Ritter Sport nearness. Work hard, Sanjay, work hard. And one day I will hand you the keys to a whole world of high-end luxury confectionery.
3: Well, can I have a Ritter Sport up front?
0: No.
3: Well, can I just have the money for it then?
0: No. Try one of these, you surly ass.
3: I'm not eating a... Oh. Oh. What the hell is this?
5: That, son, is a Jane fondant. Are you sensing any sympathy with the plight of the ordinary Vietnamese man?
3: Actually, you know what? No!
0: Right. Replenish the Twixes, shuffle the Selbys and the Snaggerjacks, and pull back on the double-deckers. It's like the bloody penny falls.
3: Sick!
0: I don't pay you good money to harumph! Mr. Stilly.
6: Mr. Madieu, how's Trix?
0: That's a curious expression that, isn't it? How is Trix? What is the origin, I wonder?
6: Don't know. Something to do with the magic circle?
0: Yes, that could be it. Because you could imagine, couldn't you? You know, the Paul Daniels down at the B&Q.
5: Yeah, because he could be buying some plywood, couldn't he? To assemble one of them cabinets to house his wife that he's going to saw in half.
0: Yeah, I'll buy that. And he bumps into Ali Bongo, who is...
5: Well, he's probably in for a set of them towel-holder ring doodads to do that rings trick where they stick all the rings together.
0: A bit far-fetched. Rings are too small. Then they both bump into Hans Moretti.
6: Hans Moretti?
0: Ah, you remember. He used to go up the stairs in a big hamster ball. It was quite hilarious. Anyway, he is in B&Q also, buying...
5: A halogen bulb for a security light.
0: What?
5: Well, magicians are human too.
0: Ah, yeah, fair dues. Anyway, the point is, Daniels, Bongo and Moretti meet up in B&Q and are perfectly within their rights to ask how it sticks, aren't they?
5: Yeah, and there'd be a valid answer, wouldn't there? Because Bongo could say, well, I've got a trick where I put a ball in a hat and then I pull the flags of the world out of an orange.
0: So, Derek, assume that you are Mr. Bongo and that the scenario that we have just described is correct. Is the trick going well?
6: Yes, it is.
0: So, how are tricks?
6: Tricks are good.
7: I don't want to stalk these things anymore.
0: Hello, Alok.
7: Dad, I'm on the... Sorry, Steve.
0: Or Toy Steve or Ginster Steve?
7: I don't want to sell sweets and newspapers. I want to sell dreams. I want to sell aspirations. If you're going to lower people's expectations, they're never going to overreach themselves, are they? I mean, this toy is... crap. Come on, Steve. Scuba Allen? It's hardly Action Man, is it? I'm not interested in Scuba Allen. Get me Mattel on the phone. Get me Hasbro. I want profile-branded merchandise. Dad, Moving Allen. What are the numbers?
0: Flying off the shelves. Moving Allen is a big favourite with the young mums.
7: And you don't think we could do any better than Moving Allen?
0: No, son. Moving Allen is a pound. Kids' mums don't want to spend more than a pound.
7: You don't give them any alternative to Moving Allen.
0: Ah, but the others cost more than a pound. Moving Allen costs a pound. This has always been your problem, Alok. You only see what Moving Allen isn't. I see what Moving Allen is.
7: And what is Moving Allen?
0: A pound.
3: Stop seeing Moving Allen.
0: Sanjay, you cannot keep skirting the Moving Allen debate. I won't be around forever. Moving Allen is part of your destiny.
7: Seriously, bro, I need your backup on this. Where do you stand on Moving Allen?
3: I don't give a toss about Moving Allen.
0: Sanjay, we have a customer.
3: It's only Derek.
0: I can't apologize enough, Derek. My son is a surly ass.
3: What is this, Jeremy Kyle?
0: Derek, where do you stand on Moving Allen?
6: Well, let's see. Nice broad range. Astronaut Allen. Desert Storm Allen. Paintball Allen. Tennis Allen. Much have these.
4: Pound!
6: Oh, can I have these? I'm going to a christening this Saturday. These will do the nephews.
0: Certainly, Derek. Let me throw in a parachute Allen. See ya, look? Another 5 Moving Allens fly off the shelves?
7: Yeah, well, no offence, Derek, but rubbish does attract rubbish. You're not going to attract the high rollers with that tat.
0: Once again, I apologize, Derek. It would appear that my entire male progeny are surly asses. What else can I get you?
6: An onion.
7: And there's your prestige secondary purchase right there. 5 Moving Allens and an onion.
0: So, 1 onion. Still eating alone? Still not found a Mrs. Derek?
6: No. But onions are deceptive. I mean, you can fashion a meal for 2 from 1 onion.
0: But you will be eating it alone, though.
6: Yes.
0: Ah, you'll meet someone someday. £4.19, please. And would you care for a sherbet lom?
6: Tastes quite twitchy. Bye for now.
0: Bye-bye, lovely Derek. Dave?
8: Yeah?
0: What do you think of Derek? A possible Keenan's dad?
5: Yeah, nice fella. Looks after himself.
2: four moving Allens in one swoop?
0: My sentiments exactly. Candidate number one.
8: There you go. The adult magazines are at the bottom and the pap works are at the top. So as not to crush Abraham Lincoln's hat.
0: Oh, is that a euphemism, Ted?
8: No. It's Abraham Lincoln's hat. President of the USA magazine. Construct Abraham Lincoln in 60 installments. Beer free with part one.
0: And binder.
8: Oh, bien sûr. Can I have your autograph? Here, please, Ramesh.
0: Always a pleasure, Ted. Oh, can I interest you in a Leonardo DiCaprio?
8: Is that a euphemism?
0: No, it's a celeb, sweetie.
8: Oh. Oh, no. Oh, it's a bit tart. Oh, something doesn't sit right.
2: Well, that makes sense. I mean, the main criticism of DiCaprio has been that his boyish good looks have punctured the gravity of his roles.
0: Hmm. Ted?
8: Yeah?
0: Do you like kids?
8: Yeah. But I couldn't eat a whole one. I'm inferring that I eat children. That's the joke.
0: Yes, it is the humour.
8: Oh, you like that one? Oh, I'll see you later.
0: Lovely sense of humour. Dave?
2: Yeah, he's all right, it's Ted.
0: Stick him on the list.
7: Dad, I'm going to have to take some of this stuff out the window.
0: You can move everything out, but you're not taking that.
7: But it's been here for years. Look at the dust on it.
0: But exactly. The table tennis bats in the string bag is the talisman of the grocer. If you move that, terrible things will happen.
7: And what about these?
0: Well, you can move anything, but you can't move them.
7: It's the dead of winter, Dad. Who's going to buy a 2-gallon water pistol?
0: Son, that's not a water pistol. It is a super soaker.
2: Yeah, if it goes past the 1-gallon mark, it's classed as a super soaker.
7: Well, who's going to buy one?
0: It's an impulse buy.
7: And what impulse would make you buy a super soaker in November?
0: It's neon pink, it's eye-catching. And anyway, it's always been there. It's part of the furniture. People are comforted by it. If you move that super soaker, do you know what people will say?
7: What?
0: Where's that super soaker?
7: Well, I'm moving it.
0: Fair enough, but it's going straight back at the end of the week.
7: Don't you worry. I'll have sold this baby by then.
0: I very much doubt it. You're setting your sights very high there, son. I mean, who is going to fork out 80 quid, a fortnight's benefit, for this thing?
9: Roboraptor.
0: Yes, Roboraptor. When they can have moving Allen for a pound. Imagine. 80 moving Allens. A legion of moving Allens. Oh, imagine the fun we could have with 80 moving Allens, Dave.
2: Oh, yeah. I could take 40, you could have 40, and we could reenact the Battle of Hastings in a kind of futuristic style.
0: Yes, we could call it the Battle of Allens.
7: Yeah, but moving Allen can't bring you a biscuit through from the kitchen.
0: And the 80 quid robot dinosaur can it?
7: Probably.
2: We could pretend the chest freezer was a spaceship, and all the Allens could colonize space.
0: Yes, well, it's got a zoom lolly on the side, hasn't it? Gives it a certain space-age ambience.
7: You don't get much more space-age than your Roboraptor.
0: How can it be space-age? Dinosaurs are from the age of dinosaurs. They came in with the dinosaurs. That's why they're called dinosaurs.
7: Yeah, but it's a robot one, though, isn't it?
2: Well, we can't really call them all Allen. There's going to be a lot of confusion when we're dishing out orders.
0: Then by their outfits shall we know them.
2: Well, there's only 9 different Allens in the range.
0: Yes, but we don't have to link them all to their professions. We could give them names based on their personalities. We could have an angry Allen, a disgruntled Allen.
7: You're grown men, you don't understand. The kids like robots and they like dinosaurs. It's fusion. I mean, what kid wouldn't drag his parents in to buy that?
2: Oh, I see what you're saying. Sarcastic Allen, sexually aggressive Allen. Paranoid Allen, he was in the Gulf War.
0: Gay Allen?
2: Why not? It is the noughties after all.
7: I'm sorry to piss on your moving Allen Battle of Hastings, but not only is this Roboraptor going to fly off the shelves, it's going to drag the clientele up by its bootstraps, and then there's going to be a few changes around here.
0: Son, you sell your Robosaurus Rex and you can do what you like.
1: Where's that super soaker?
7: Why, are you going to buy it?
1: No, but it's quite comforting knowing that it's there.
0: See?
2: Keenan's mum, settle an argument. What appeals to you more? A Paleolithic monster conveying tea from a kitchen, or 80 moving islands engaging in a reimagining of one of this nation's most enduring battles, the Battle of Allens?
1: I only come in for fags.
0: 10 silkies, Keenan's mum.
1: Yeah, Is my Bella in?
0: Yes, Bella is here, but listen, why not splash out on a Cosmo like you used to?
1: I'd like to, Ramesh. I mean, I've absolutely no idea what's going on in the world of body hair removal these days.
2: I think the back sack and crack's very popular.
1: Oh, well, it doesn't matter. I can't afford it anyway.
0: Well, listen, we got an extra one in by mistake. Why don't you take it? On the house.
1: Thanks.
0: Oh, yes, and the World of Science part work was also sent in duplicate. Perhaps Keenan would like another one?
1: Oh, they want to sort that out, don't they? That's 7 weeks now. Not that I'm complaining.
0: So, Keenan's mum, how was your birthday celebration?
1: It was all right. A few drinks, you know. Me and Keenan and a few friends round a Victorian sponge.
0: Oh, any man friends?
1: No, Keenan only knows boys.
0: Right, right. It's a shame, though, isn't it, that you don't have a man friend?
1: Oh, no. Don't worry. I manage quite well on my own.
0: But it must be quite difficult at times, you know. Heavy lifting, getting things off the high shelf, the physical side.
7: The Roboraptor could help with at least two of those things.
1: Yeah. Suppose it would be nice, but where am I going to meet a nice man?
0: Sometimes what you're looking for is right underneath your nose. I'm sorry to be so forward, but I don't suppose you would be free to pop into the shop around about, say, 7 o'clock tomorrow?
1: Yeah, sure. Not doing anything else. Why not?
0: Okay. See you then.
1: Right. Yeah.
0: Oh, come on, Noah, look. What is this thing Tarzan sounds, eh? Budgie the girls. You're taking this a bit far, aren't you?
7: It's called showmanship, Dad.
0: It's bloody cheating is what it is. When that super soaker was in the window, you didn't catch me playing a tape of the sound of a super soaker.
7: And what would the sound of a super soaker be, Dad?
0: Oi! Where did you get that foliage? Is that my rubber plant?
7: To the untrained eye, yes. But placed strategically next to a Roboraptor, it is in fact the fern from a Jurassic Park era.
0: Hmm. Well, I will give you this, Alok. Your attention to detail is admirable.
5: Well, then, that's a very elaborate display you have in the window.
7: Thank you very much. The Roboraptor has consumed a fern and will sleep soundly now for several hours while it digests the foliage in its robo-digestive tract.
5: Very good. Where's the super soaker?
9: Bloody hell!
0: Why, do you want to buy it?
5: Oh, yeah. Well, it's a bit strange, actually. There's a dog tied up in my neighbour's yard. Sorry-looking thing. I've tried to speak to them about it, but they're actually quite violent. I just want to give the dog some water without going into their garden. And I thought the super soaker would be just the job, you know? For squirting water into a dog's mouth. From over a fence.
10: Well, it does have a range of 10 metres.
0: So, you wish to purchase the super soaker?
5: Yeah.
0: And do you wish me to make the ambient sound of the super soaker, or would that be redundant?
5: Well, you can if you like, but it wouldn't influence my decision either way.
0: Dave, fetch the super soaker. So, Mr.
5: Walker. Pete Walker.
0: That will be £8.99, please, Mr. Pete Walker. Mr. Walker, would you be able to come back round the shop at, say, 7 o'clock tomorrow? Hello, everybody, and welcome to the shop. Please, help yourself to some Angelina Jellies, Jennifer Aniseeds, Kevin Spices, and a Rusty Lee, if you can stomach it.
8: God, no.
0: Now that the ice is broken, you will be wondering why I have commandeered this gathering today. Well, I don't know if you all know her, but Keenan's mum here is one of my best customers. She has been coming into my shop for over 10 years now, and in that time I have grown quite close to her. I have also watched her son Keenan grow up and bloom into a
3: thieving little sod,
0: accomplished young man. So Dave, if I could ask you to do the honours.
10: Do the what?
0: Furnish Keenan's mum with the muffin with the candle all poked into it.
10: All right.
0: Everybody,

0: So, happy birthday, Keenan's mum. Here's your card. We've all signed it.
1: Oh, thanks. Oh, everyone's written all the best.
0: Yes, but be fair, the fonts are all different.
1: Yeah, I suppose.
0: And can I draw your attention to the embossed watercolour likeness of a 1920s racing car on the front? It is both amazing and great.
2: That's nice, isn't it? Nothing says happy birthday to a lady like a crude line drawing of a car.
0: You are missing the point, you surly ass. 1920s racing car implies financial solvency, excitement, and a touch of nostalgia. What is not to like? And if you paid attention, Sanjay, you'd realise that that is our biggest seller.
1: I don't know what to say.
0: Come with me a second, Keenan's mum. Away from the rabble.
1: Oh, okay.
0: I have a special present for you.
1: That's very kind, Ramesh, but...
0: It was the only one left in the cash and carry. I didn't even tell Dave about this one. A special present for a special lady.
1: What is it?
0: That, my friend, is a Bendy Richards. I would imagine it would be quite bitter. Now, I must admit that I've been a bit naughty, Keenan's mum. I do have an ulterior motive for bringing you here today. You see, I think Keenan has a lot of potential, but what he needs now is a father figure. Someone he can respect and someone that you can get along with as well, because, well, we all need someone, Keenan's mum.
1: Oh, I really don't know what to say. I mean, you're a very kind man, Mr. Majeur, and I'm not a racist, you know that.
0: Oh, no, of course, yes, we have discussed the Mahabharata at length, yes.
1: But I just don't see you in that way.
0: Oh, no. Oh, Keenan's mum, you thought, oh, no... No, really? No, me? No.
1: I'm sorry, I thought...
0: No.
1: Oh.
0: No, Keenan's mum, oh no. I'm always very clear on this. I am the shopkeeper and you are the customer. There can be no distinct shenanigans of a sexual nature in such a relationship.
1: Oh.
0: No. I have invited 3 excellent bachelors to your birthday do. I have screened them, and they are all eligible candidates who are both amazing and great. And may make excellent dads for Keenan. I hope you don't think that I am meddling.
1: Well, you are kind of meddling.
0: Yes, I am. But you are a special lady, and Keenan is a special boy, and you both deserve better. There's only so many educational part works I can bequeath to the boy.
1: Well... I'd better get stuck in then, hadn't I?
0: That's my girl.
3: What exactly is a Roboraptor, sir?
0: It's 80 quid, officer.
4: That is not funny.
3: Well, can you give me a description, please?
0: Well, it's kind of grey metallic robotic dinosaur with light-up eyes and 14 points of articulation. It can walk about a bit, roar, and do a dance should you wish it. And I told him it wouldn't sell and it bloody didn't.
3: I see. And where was this item taken from?
4: You see the gap there in the foliage, in the window? Just there.
3: Oh! Is that where the Super Soaker used to be?
0: Yes!
3: That's a shame. I always used to find that rather comforting.
4: So what exactly are you going to do about this?
3: Well, I'll be honest, sir, not much. I'm more or less here for your reassurance. I mean, you're more than welcome to print up some pictures of your metallic dinosaur and distribute them locally on trees and such forth. But I reckon you're onto plums. I mean, he's long gone.
0: Yes. Back to Jurassic Park.
3: If you take my advice, sir, it's probably not the best idea to put such a high-priced item in your shop window. I mean, it's not going to sell, not round here, and it creates resentment, doesn't it? Hardly surprising it was nicked.
4: Round of applause for the British justice system.
3: Oh, yeah, mate. Sarcasm. That'll bring your dinosaur back.
5: Here, Ramesh, I wonder if excessive sarcasm will bring the real dinosaurs back.
3: Well, that's a really useful comment, sir. Huh?
5: Nah, didn't work.
0: Hello, Keenan. How are you today?
6: All right.
0: But which planet is nearest the sun?
6: Mercury.
0: But which common foodstuff was used to move boulders when Hannibal crossed the Alps?
6: Vinegar. I've got one for you. How many forms of carbon are there?
0: Dave?
5: Oh, that's a good question. Is it 2? No, is it 12?
6: No, it's 3. Derek told me that.
0: Oh, did he now?
6: Yeah. I like Derek.
0: And does Keenan's mum like Derek?
6: Yeah.
0: Good. Oh, and here's the money I owe you for this thing that you did.
6: Can I keep it?
0: Of course.
6: I know technically dinosaurs probably didn't actually dance, but it's good fun.
0: Just don't let your mum see it. Right, now, what can I get you?
6: 10 Benson Hedges.
0: You've been told.
6: 5 Benson Hedges.
0: No.
6: 1 Benson Hedge, then.
0: Look.
7: Bags, Mags and Bags, with Ramesh, played by Sanjeev Kohli, Dave by Donald Cameron, Alok by Kevin Novak, Sanjay by Omar Raza, Keenan by Marjorie Hogarth, Keenan's mum by Leah McRae, Derek Stilley by Tom Urey, and Ted by Gavin Mitchell, with other voices performed by the cast. The director was Colin Gilbert, the producer was Gus Beattie. Bags, Mags and Bags is a Comedy Unit production for BBC Radio 4.

0: What has a hazelnut in every bite?
1: Sorry.
0: And thick milk chocolate for your delight?
1: Sorry.
0: Nougat and caramel, golden light?
1: Sorry.
0: And don't forget the hazelnut in every bite. And again. What has a hazelnut in every bite?
1: Sorry.
0: Thick milk chocolate for your delight?
1: Sorry.
0: Nougat and caramel.

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0: Yes, Minister, by Anthony Jay and Jonathan Lynn, starring Paul Eddington as the Right Honourable James Hacker MP and Nigel Hawthorne as Sir Humphrey Appleby, with Derek Foulds as Bernard Woolley in Big Brother.
1: Recording in 1 minute. Stand by, studio.
2: We're going to talk about cutting government extravagance, that sort of thing, aren't we, Richard?
3: Fine. Well, we'll get to that if we have the time after the national database.
2: You know, I don't think anyone's interested in the database. It's too trivial.
1: BT running.
2: I mean, all those questions about, are we creating a police state? I trust we can manage without them, can't we?
3: Well, you know me, Jim. I don't tell you my questions in advance.
1: Dead silence, please. 10 seconds.
3: Good evening. Is Big Brother watching you? To be more precise, did you know that the government is building up a dossier on you? It's called by the harmless-sounding name of National Integrated Database. What it means is that at the press of a button, any civil servant can inspect just about every detail of your life, your tax, your medical record, periods of unemployment, children's school records, the lot. And that civil servant may happen to be your next-door neighbour. Recently, there's been mounting concern over this powerful, even totalitarian weapon that the computer revolution has put into the government's hand. And the man who wields that weapon is the Minister for Administrative Affairs, the Right Honourable James Hacker MP. Minister, are you laying the foundations of a police state in this country?
2: You know, I'm glad you asked that question.
3: In that case, Minister, could we have an answer?
2: Well, yes, of course. I'm just about to give you one, if I may. As I was saying, I'm glad you asked me that question because it's a question that a lot of people are asking. And why? Because a lot of people want to know the answer to it. And let's be quite clear about this without beating about the bush. The plain fact of the matter is that it is a very important question indeed, and people have a right to know.
3: But, Minister, you haven't given me an answer yet.
2: I'm sorry, what was the question?
3: How can I know that if I annoy you in this interview, you won't go back to your office, press a button and examine my tax returns, my hospital records, my police records?
2: Now, Richard, you know as well as I do, that's not the way we do things in this country.
3: So what's the database for if it's not for checking up on people?
2: Well, you know, that's a very interesting question. It's for storing up information and speeding up government business, thus avoiding a massive expansion of clerical staff. Computers are good news.
3: But if you put information into it, you're going to want information out.
2: Not necessarily.
3: So you're spending £25 million to store information you're never going to use?
2: There will be safeguards.
3: Such as?
2: Well, we'll be looking at a whole range of possibilities. But it's a complex and highly technical business, you know. Rome wasn't built in a day. It's under review. But, these things take time, you know.
3: Minister, am I talking to the former editor of Reform or to a civil service spokesman?
2: Well, we haven't talked yet about the safeguards. I've already introduced my new bureaucratic watchdog office, for instance.
3: Minister, it sounds as if we'll be needing a whole pack of watchdogs before very long. Thank you very much. And in next week's topic, we'll be questioning the Energy Secretary about the government's handling of the new oil crisis. When there's so much more of it about, why aren't petrol prices coming down? Good night.
1: Cut. Right, hold it, studio, while we check the tape.
2: Off the air now, are we?
3: First class. Excellent, Jim.
2: I thought I waffled a bit.
3: Well, I don't think so. You stonewalled brilliantly. Time for drink.
2: Well, watching the interview, Bernard? Humphrey?
4: Oh, yes, absolutely, yes, of course, Minister.
2: How was I?
4: Oh, splendid.
5: Very dignified. Very dignified, very suitable.
6: Sir Humphrey, I congratulate you. Jim is now perfectly house-trained. He says and does exactly what you tell him.
5: If you'll excuse me, Mr. Weasel.
6: Weasel. You just say everything the civil service programs you to say. What are you, man or a mouse?
2: Oh, very amusing, Frank.
5: It may be hard for a political adviser to understand, but I'm merely a civil servant. I just do as I'm instructed by my master.
3: Before you go, Minister, may I just remind you that tomorrow we meet at Paddington at 8 a.m.
2: Where are we going?
4: Swansea.
3: Swansea?
4: Yes, you're addressing the conference of municipal treasurers at the Vehicle License Centre in Swansea.
3: Oh, yes.
7: But, Jim, you're due in Newcastle tomorrow night to address the by-election meeting.
3: Oh, yes, so I am.
4: Well, you can't do both.
3: Yeah, I can't do both, Frank.
7: Jim, that's just a civil service junket. The by-election's important.
3: The by-election's important, brother.
4: But, Minister, the conference has been in your diary for some weeks. They do expect you to go to Swansea.
7: Central House expects you to go to Newcastle. Bernard, how come he's double-booked?
3: Bernard, how come I'm double-booked?
4: Largely because, Minister, nobody told me about Newcastle.
3: Frank, why didn't you tell him?
7: Why didn't you?
3: I can't remember everything. Frank, I think I'd better go to Swansea.
4: Is that a decision, Minister?
3: Yes, that's final.
7: The PM expects you to go to Newcastle.
3: The PM? I think I'd better go to Newcastle, Bernard.
7: Is that a decision?
3: Yes, that's final. Now, I'm going home.
5: Is that a decision? I think you've made the wrong decision, if I may say so. Your visit to Swansea's in the programme. It's been announced. You can't really get out of it.
3: Look, find some way of getting me from Swansea to Newcastle. Train, car, helicopter. I'll do both, and now I'm going home, and that's final.
4: Finally final?
3: Absolutely final.
4: If you could be sure to do all your boxes tonight, Minister, there's all the M&A committee papers and all the letters to go off before the weekend.
3: Right.
7: And if you're a good boy, your nanny will give you a sweetie.
3: Good.
8: Hello, darling. What are you doing?
9: Packing.
8: Leaving me at last?
9: It's our anniversary tomorrow. Have you forgotten?
8: Of course I haven't forgotten. We're going to Paris tomorrow. Oh, my God.
9: You had forgotten.
8: No, I hadn't. I just didn't... I've arranged to go to Swansea tomorrow.
9: Swansea?
8: And Newcastle.
9: I don't want to go to Swansea and Newcastle for my anniversary.
8: No, not you, just me.
9: Cancel them.
8: I can't. What are you doing?
9: I'm phoning Bernard. We booked this 3 months ago.
8: I can't.
9: Then I'll go to Paris without you. It's ringing. Here you are.
8: Hello. Bernard? Yes, it's me. Hi. Look, I've got to cancel tomorrow. Yeah, Swansea and Newcastle. Well, you see, it's my wife's wedding anniversary.
9: It's yours, too.
8: Yes. It's mine, too, actually. Yes. Not a coincidence. Well, yes, it is. Don't be silly about it. So, I'm going to Paris tomorrow, and that's final. Yes, I know I said it was final before, but this is final. You just have to sort it out, that's all. Yeah? Yes. Well, definitely. Yes. Is that clear, then? Right.
9: We're going to Paris?
8: No, I'm going to Swansea and Newcastle. What are you doing?
9: Unpacking.
8: Did you see me on TV tonight?
9: I saw somebody who looked like you.
8: What's that supposed to mean?
9: Nothing.
8: Frank said that I'm just a civil service mouthpiece.
9: Yes.
8: What do you mean, yes?
9: Oh, yes.
8: You mean you agree?
9: Of course.
8: What do you mean, of course?
9: I mean, you could have hired an actor to say it all for you. He'd have said it better. And while you're at it, why not just sign your letters with a rubber stamp or get an executive officer to sign them? They write them anyway.
8: Executive officers do not write my letters. Undersecretaries write them.
9: Oh. Oh, look. As we're not going to Paris, let's at least go out for a quiet little dinner tonight at the Trat on the Corner.
8: I can't. Bernard's told me I've got to work through 3 red boxes tonight.
9: What do you mean, Bernard's told you? Darling, when you edited Reform, you were quite different. You went in, you told people what to do, demanded what you wanted, and you got it. Now, either you get them by the throat or they get you by the throat. How many articles did you blue pencil and tear up in those days?
8: Oh, dozens.
9: And how many official papers have you torn up?
8: None. I'm not allowed to.
9: Not allowed to? Darling, you're the minister. You can do anything you like.
8: Yes. Yes, I can. No, Humphrey, I've come to the conclusion that Frank was right. Richard Linder was right as well. The national database has got to be organised differently.
5: Yes, Minister.
8: We're going to have all possible built-in safeguards.
5: Yes, Minister.
8: Right away.
5: What precisely do you mean right away?
8: Well, I mean right away.
5: Oh, I see. You mean right away, Minister.
8: Got it in one, Humphrey.
5: Well, perhaps I should remind you that we're still in the early months of this government, and there's an awful lot to get on with, Minister.
10: Humphrey, we are changing the rules of the database. Now.
5: But you can't, Minister.
10: Yes, I can. I'm the Minister.
5: Well, indeed, you are Minister, and quite an excellent Minister at that, if I may say.
10: Yes, never mind all the soft soap, Humphrey. I want all citizens to have the right to check their own file, and I want legislation to make unauthorised access to personal files illegal.
5: Very well, it shall be done.
10: Good.
5: But the legislation necessary to give the public the right to take legal action would be very complicated and would take some considerable time to draft, promulgate and enact.
10: Legislation isn't necessary in order for the citizen to be able to see his own file, is it?
5: No.
10: Well, we'll start with that then.
5: Well, Minister, we could manage that slightly quicker, but there are an awful lot of administrative problems as well.
10: Humphrey, this must have come up before. This database has been in preparation for years. It hasn't just materialised overnight. These problems must have been discussed.
5: Yes, indeed.
10: Well, so what conclusions have been reached? Humphrey. What conclusions have been reached? I mean, what did my predecessor want to do about this? Humphrey, can you hear me?
5: My lips are sealed.
10: I beg your pardon?
5: I'm not at liberty to discuss previous plans, Minister.
10: Why not?
5: Minister, would you like everything you've said and done in the privacy of this office to be revealed subsequently to one of your opponents?
10: No, I suppose not. I see.
5: We cannot give your opponents political ammunition against you, nor vice versa.
10: Tom Sargent was my predecessor. He wouldn't mind. This isn't a party political matter, surely.
5: It's a principle, Minister. It just wouldn't
10: well,
5: be...
10: Well, no. Well, we don't want to do anything that wouldn't be...
5: No.
10: No. Yes, Bernard.
4: Oh, Minister, because of all the excitement and the adverse, well, that is to say, not entirely favourable press reaction to your interview last night, the other network wants you for their programme World in Focus.
10: Say no.
4: No?
10: Yes, no.
4: Yes, no?
10: Yes. Say no. That's final.
4: If that's what you really want, Minister, but even if you don't appear, they'll do the item anyway, and no one will be there to state your case.
10: No? Okay, yes.
4: No? Okay, yes. Oh, yes, I see what you mean.
10: Yes.
4: Finally, final?
10: Thank you, Bernard. So what am I going to say to them about the safeguards, Humphrey?
5: Well, perhaps you could remind the Minister that Rome wasn't built in a day.
11: Hello, Tom.
3: Jim.
11: May I join you?
3: Of course, my dear fellow.
11: How are you enjoying being in opposition?
3: How are you enjoying being in government?
11: Well, to be honest... Not as much as I expected. Not at the moment, anyway.
3: Humphrey got you under control?
11: It's so hard to get anything done. Did you get anything done?
3: Almost nothing. But I didn't cotton on to his technique till I'd been there over a year, and then, of course, there was the election.
11: What technique?
3: Stalling technique.
11: Stalling technique?
3: It's in five stages. First, he'll tell you your administration is in its early months and that there's an awful lot of other things to get on with. If you persist with your plans, whatever it is, he'll say something like, I quite appreciate the intention. Something certainly ought to be done, but is this the right way to achieve it?
11: Yeah, let me make a note of this.
3: And if you're still undeterred, he'll shift his ground from how you're doing it to when you're doing it. You know... Minister, this is not the time for all sorts of reasons.
11: Expect ministers to settle for that?
3: Lots do. But if you don't, he'll then say that the policy has run into difficulties.
11: Hang on. Difficulties. What sort?
3: Technical, political, legal. Legal are the best of all, of course, because he can make them totally incomprehensible. And with any luck, this stalling process has taken about 3 years overall, so the final stage is when he says... We are getting rather near the run-up to the next general election. Are you sure you're going to get this policy through?
11: 3 years? How's it taken 3 years?
3: Because at each stage, Sir Humphrey does absolutely nothing until you chase him. And you've got too much else to do. It's what they call creative inertia. What is the policy that you're trying to push through, by the way?
11: I'm trying to make the National Integrated Database less of a big brother.
3: Ah... That's it. And he's pretending it's all new, I suppose.
11: Mm.
3: We spent years on that. We almost had a white paper ready to bring out when the election was called. I've done it all.
11: What about the administrative problems?
3: There aren't any. All solved.
11: Oh.
3: And he told you that you couldn't see any previous papers, eh? Yes, no wonder. He's wiped the slate clean. Now then, you want to know what his next move will be.
10: What?
3: How many red boxes have they given you for tonight? Three? Four?
10: Five.
3: Five. And they've told you that you needn't worry too much about the fifth, haven't they?
10: Yes.
3: Right. I'll take a bet. At the bottom of the fifth box will be a memo explaining why any new moves on the database must be delayed. And if you never find it and read it, they'll do nothing further. And in 6 months, they say they told you all about it.
10: Fine. Now, look, Tom, you were in office for years. You know all the civil service tricks.
3: Well, not all. Just a few hundred.
10: Right. How do you defeat them? How do you make them do something they don't want to do?
3: My dear fellow, if I knew that, I wouldn't be in opposition.
9: I don't get it. Tom's the opposition. Why did he tell you all this?
10: Annie, the opposition aren't the opposition.
9: Oh, no, of course not. Silly of me. They're just called the opposition.
10: They're only the opposition in exile. The civil service are the opposition in residence. Bottom of the fifth box, Tom said.
9: But even if you know the techniques, you can't really do anything.
10: Can't I? Tom sent me all his own papers on the national database. 3 years worth. Mars. Got it. Ha! It had somehow slipped into the middle of an 80-page report on welfare procedures. Subject still under discussion. Program not finalized. Nothing precipitate. Failing instructions to the contrary, propose await development, typical.
9: Why not ring Humphrey and tell him you disagree?
10: Oh, it's all right. I can see him first thing.
9: Ring him now.
10: I mean, it's 2 o'clock in the morning. He'll be fast asleep.
9: Exactly.
10: Oh, my hand.
9: Why should he be asleep while you're still working? After all, he's had you on the run for weeks. Now it's your turn.
10: No, I couldn't possibly do that. What's his number?
9: After all, if it was in the fifth box, you couldn't have got it earlier, could you?
10: True.

0: Geoffrey, sorry to ring you so late. You weren't in the middle of dinner, were you?
1: we had dinner some while ago. What's the time?
0: 2 a.m.
1: Good God, what's the crisis?
0: Oh, no crisis. I'm still going through my red boxes, and I knew you'd still be hard at it.
1: Yes, indeed. Nose to the grindstone.
0: Anyway, I just got to the paper on the database.
1: Oh, you found... You've read it?
0: Yes. I thought I'd better tell you straight away. I'm not happy with it. And, well, I knew you'd be grateful to have some time to work on something else.
1: I see.
0: Right. Well, I hope you didn't mind my calling you.
1: Oh, of course not, Minister. It's always a pleasure to hear from you.
0: Oh, Dan. I meant to tell him to come and talk about it before Cabinet.
2: Don't bring him now.
0: No, no. Well, perhaps it is a bit late.
2: No. Give him another 10 minutes.
3: If you could be fairly quick, Sir Humphrey, he does have Cabinet at 10.
4: I can be very quick, Bernard. The word no is one of the shortest in the language. It's up to the Minister.
5: Oh, sorry, lots of reading to do this morning.
3: Morning, Minister.
5: Morning, Bernard.
6: Morning, Minister.
0: Now, Humphrey, the database. Have you drafted the proposed safeguard?
4: Minister, I quite appreciate your intention, and I fully agree that there is need for safeguards, but I'm wondering, is this the right way to achieve it?
0: Well, it's my way. One. Anyway, that's my decision.
4: Even so, Minister, this is not really the time for all sorts of reasons.
0: Two. It's the perfect time. Safeguards have to develop parallel with systems, not after them. That's common sense.
4: Unfortunately, Minister, we have tried this before, but we've run into all sorts of difficulties.
0: Three. Such as?
4: Well, technical, for example.
0: Four. No problem at all. I've been doing some research. We can use the same basic file interrogation program as the U.S. State Department and the Swedish Ministry of the Interior. No technical problem.
4: There are also formidable administrative problems, Minister. All departments are affected. An interdepartmental committee
0: think you'll find, Humphrey, if you look into it, that the existing security procedures are quite adequate. This can just be an extension. Anything else?
4: Yes, Minister.
0: Legal problems, perhaps?
4: Yes, Minister.
0: Good, good.
4: There is a question whether we have the legal power.
0: Yes, I can answer that. We have. All personnel affected are bound by their service agreement, anyway.
4: But, Minister, there will have to be extra staffing. Are you sure that it will get through the Cabinet and the Parliamentary Party?
0: Mm, quite sure. Anything else? No, nothing else. Right, so we go ahead. You're very silent, Humphrey.
4: Minister, you do not seem to realise how much work is involved.
0: No. Have you never investigated safeguards before? Under another government, for example? I seem to remember written answers to parliamentary questions in the past.
4: Well, Minister, in the first place, we've agreed that question is not, in the second, if there had been investigations, which there haven't, or not necessarily, or I am not at liberty to say if there have, there would have been a project team which, had it existed, on which I cannot comment, would now be disbanded, if it had existed, and the members returned to their original departments, had there indeed been any such members.
0: Or not, as the case may be.
4: Quite so.
0: Humphrey, I want these safeguards on the use of the database made available immediately.
4: Minister, it is not possible.
0: It is.
4: It isn't.
0: It is.
4: It isn't.
0: It is.
4: It isn't.
0: It is. It is. Yes, what is it, Bernard?
3: Just to remind you, Minister, you have Cabinet at 10, then you're addressing the Anglo-American Society lunch, and you've got the World in Focus interview this evening.
0: Bernard, can you get me out of the lunch?
3: Well, not really, Minister. It's been announced. It's in the programme.
0: Oh, well, I suppose... What did you just say, Bernard?
3: I said we can't get out of it, Minister. It's been announced. It's in the programme.
0: Thank you, Bernard. Thank you very much.
3: For what, Minister?
0: For everything, Bernard.
6: Minister, as you know, there's been an outcry this week about the dossier that the civil service bureaucracy is apparently starting to build up on every citizen in the country. It's rumoured that this is not your own policy, that you wish to have safeguards for the individual citizen, but that you're being totally frustrated every step of the way by the civil service machine.
0: You know, Godfrey, there's a lot of nonsense talked about the civil service. It is actually a marvellous, efficient, professional organisation, capable of tremendous effort and speed. It's full of talented, dedicated people who do all they can to help government policies become law.
6: Thank you for the commercial, Minister. Perhaps if we could start the programme now.
0: And the fact is that the civil service and I are in complete accord on this whole matter. And our proposals are now ready for publication. I'm happy to announce tonight that from September the 1st, every citizen of the UK will have the absolute right to inspect his personal file and to check any information that he or she has ever supplied to the government. Secondly, no civil servant will be allowed to examine personal files from another department without written authority from a minister. And I shall be announcing in the House next week legislation enabling citizens to take legal action against any civil servant who gains unauthorised access to his or her file.
6: Well, that's very interesting and encouraging, Minister. Why didn't you say so earlier and put people's minds at rest?
0: Frankly, Godfrey, I didn't believe that the civil service could meet these deadlines. But they've convinced me that they can. Indeed, my permanent secretary is staking his reputation on it. And if not, heads will roll. Well, assistant heads anyway.
6: Well, thank you very much, Minister.
7: It can't be done.
8: It's been announced on television.
7: Well, Bernard, what do you make of the minister's performance?
3: I think it's checkmate, Sir Humphrey.
0: You see me on the box last night?
7: Of course.
0: How was I?
7: Good. Oh, a most remarkable performance, Minister, if I may say so.
0: May you, may.
7: Minister, we've been working very hard all night, and I'm happy to be able to inform you that we've come up with some draft proposals that would enable you to achieve your desired objectives by the stated dates.
0: Well done, Humphrey. You see, I told the nation how splendid you are, mm-hmm. And I was right. I had every confidence in you.
7: Quite so, Minister.
0: You must have had quite a night.
7: Yes, Minister, quite a night.
0: Well, let's see your proposals.
7: There you are.
0: And here are mine.
7: You have specific proposals, too?
0: Indeed, I have. Read me what you've worked out for safeguards. I'll read you what I've got, and we'll see how they compare.
7: Mm-hmm. One, personal data. 1A, safeguards must be applied with reference to
0: two.
7: Criteria.
0: The need to know and the right to know.
7: 1A, one.
0: The need to know. Only those officials for whom the information was submitted may be deemed prima facie to have a need to... We seem to be of the same mind, Humphrey.
7: Indeed, Minister. Where did those proposals come from? Minister? Where did those proposals come from?
0: My lips are sealed, Humphrey.
7: Yes, Minister.

In Big Brother, you heard Paul Eddington as Jim Hacker, Nigel Hawthorne as Sir Humphrey, and Derek Foles as Bernard. Annie Hacker was played by Diana Hoddinott, Frank Weisel by Bill Nye, Tom by Fulton Mackay, Godfrey Finch by Gordon Clyde, and the floor manager by Hayden Wood. Richard Lindley appeared as himself. Yes, Minister was written by Anthony Jay and Jonathan Lynn, and produced by Pete Atkin.

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0: On your last trip, did you discover what the Earth people eat? 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They peel them with their metal knives. 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They are clearly a most primitive people.
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2: 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I'm crunching my polo, dear Liza, crunching.
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6: 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Greyfriars School, that is, the home of the perennially juvenile Fat Owl of the Remove. Giles Brandreth is our host for Billy Bunter's Birthday Bash.
7: Billy Bunter is certainly the stupidest boy in the Remove, but he has rather a gift of cunning.
8: Ow! Oh!
9: He is a liar, a cheat. He is enormously greedy.
7: Wretched boy.
10: I think his success was really because he was the underdog who always managed to come out on top of the heap.
7: Yow! Greyfriars, it is a life of innocence. It's as things should be.
2: Yow! Ow! Wow!
11: There's something you don't hear a lot of on Radio 4 these days. The innocent thrashing of an overweight child. Welcome to Billy Bunter's Birthday Bash. For the next half hour, we're paying tribute to a fictional character who caught the imagination of millions. An enormously greedy, wonderfully fat, hopelessly dishonest, simple-minded schoolboy. William George Bunter. He was sly, he was cunning, and he first burst upon the scene a century ago on the 8th of February 1908 in the pages of a new weekly magazine called The Magnet, in a story about an English public school called Greyfriars.
12: Class is dismissed.
13: Come on, old fat man. Class dismissed.
14: I suppose I can stay.

0: If I want to, can't I, Chinny? I'm just going to mug up a bit of Latin. Go over it, you know.
1: Mug up Latin? Banter must be ill.
0: Oh, really, you fellas, if you think I've got any cake or oranges in this desk, you're jolly well mistaken.
2: Have you been pinching someone's tuck?
0: Certainly not, Wharton. I haven't been anywhere near Coker's study. And if I had, I wouldn't have touched his rotten oranges.
2: You fat piffler, have you got Coker's oranges?
0: I keep telling you I haven't, don't I?
3: Oh, come on, Harry. Coker'll see to him later.
2: All right.
0: That's fooldom. Poor old Coker. I bet he wonders where his oranges are.
4: So who was this squealing, giggling, cheating schoolboy, forever finding himself at the wrong end of the swishing cane of his formidable formmaster, Samuel Quelch, M.A.? And how did Billy Bunter become a near-iconic figure, still remembered, even when the rest of his schoolmates, Bob Cherry, Frank Nugent, Harry Wharton, Vernon Smith, Coker and Co., when they, for the most part, have slipped out of the collective consciousness? The actor Martin Jarvis, who's cornered the market in bringing English literature's errant schoolboys to life, is a Bunter devotee.
5: Everyone thinks of Billy Bunter as just being a greedy boy. He is a greedy, greedy boy who is obsessed by getting more and more food or tuck. But he isn't just a greedy boy. He's only very, very, very occasionally does he do a good thing. In fact, I can't, off the top of my head, think of one good thing he has ever done or ever done anything for anybody else unless it was self-serving or the reason behind it was something to do with the betterment of himself. That is a horrific kind of character, but he's so brilliantly drawn that it's a joy to act.
6: Yoo-roo! Ow! Yoo-roo! Let go my ear, you beast! Crikey! Wow! I say, you fellas, yow, ow, I say, tain't rising bell, yow.
7: Bunter jerked his fat ear away from Skinner, rubbed it, and blinked round him dizzily, apparently under the impression that he was in bed in the Remove dormitory.
8: Ha ha, ha ha, yelled the Remove.
9: Bunter,
7: thundered Mr. Quelch.
6: Oh, law.
7: The owl of the Remove realized where he was. He blinked at Mr. Quelch in terror.
6: Yow, I say, I wasn't asleep, sir. I heard every word you were saying, sir. Every syllable.
9: You were asleep in class, Bunter.
6: Oh, no, sir. I had my eyes shut because I listened better with my eyes shut, sir. I never missed a word, sir.
4: Billy Bunter's unique, the schoolboy John Falstaff. And he was created by a man with a unique claim to fame among British popular authors. Charles Hamilton, better known as Frank Richards, he used 20 and more pen names in all, was probably the most prolific published author the world has ever known. In a career that lasted longer than the reign of Queen Victoria, this undisputed master of the schoolboy saga wrote more than 7,000 stories. His lifetime output, ranging from school stories to melodrama to romance, from pirate yarns to cowboy adventures, from thrillers to TV scripts, exceeded 72 million words. He started out in his teens in the 1890s, writing for kids' comics, Picture Fun, Smiles, The Vanguard, and Comic Cuts. But he found fame, and a fortune of sorts, writing for two pioneering publications of the Edwardian era. In 1907, the Amalgamated Press launched The Gem, with Frank Richards as writer-in-chief. A year later came a companion publication, The Magnet. Billy Bunter made his debut in what was really a walk-on role in the first issue of The Magnet. But according to Frank Richards, the fat owl of the Remove had been lurking in the wings for some time.
10: Billy Bunter was invented, if you can call it invented, as far back as 1899. I had to see an editor then, and I took him several sketches. Among them was Bunter. And he looked them all over and chose something else. So I slipped Bunter back into my coat pocket, and that was that. And he remained in cold storage for nearly 9 years. And then one day, the Gem editor called me up to the office and told me he was starting a new paper and I was to write for it. And then, when I was doing the first number, I remembered my old Bunter. But he was a very minor character to begin with.
4: Bunter began as a minor character, but he quickly moved centre stage. And The Magnet was a schoolboy magazine that quickly established itself at the heart of the popular culture of its time. Here's the social historian, Professor Geoffrey Richards, no relation, from Lancaster University.
11: It's been estimated that 200,000 copies of The Magnet were sold every week in the heyday. But you have to multiply this by about four or five because of swapping, selling second-hand copies, borrowing, and there are accounts, too, of boys reading out to their friends stories if the other boys couldn't afford a copy of the paper.
7: Billy Bunter suppressed his indignant feelings. But his indignation was deep. What was the use of a fellow answering questions correctly in the history class if he got 100 lines for giving the right answer? It was a resentful and indignant owl that sat through the remainder of the history lesson, till at length the welcome hour struck, and the remove were dismissed.
4: The Magnet bit the dust in May 1940, but Billy Bunter lived on. In the 1940s, Frank Richards began writing Billy Bunter books by the dozen. And among those who couldn't get enough of them was Laurie Mansfield, now a West End producer, agent to the stars, and mastermind of the Royal Variety Performance. But half a century ago, a little boy who was at his happiest with his nose in a Bunter book, his imagination wandering around the ancient grounds of Greyfriars School.
12: You'd sort of dream of this place that I discovered was set in Kent by the coast. The strange thing was it had a reality to me, and it really should never have had a reality. What would I ever have known about a boarding school? I don't wish to compare Frank Richards to Dickens, because that would be silly in a way, but they were written on the same basis to stretch out over a period of time, and the imagination that went into those stories and the detail that was presented within them make them stand up. They're good stories, as they used to be called then. They're a good yarn. You can still read them, and I still do.
5: I went to a day school in Croydon. And so for me, a boarding school in literature such as this in the country was a wonderful kind of piece of escapist reading, a world that my school could not really go into. It was a kind of safe world, even though, of course, Greyfriars was surrounded by crooks. I mean, many of the stories are stories of theft, burglary, crookedness in the town and sometimes even within the school, which is all very exciting to read about.
4: Laurie Mansfield didn't go to a traditional English boarding school, nor did Martin Jarvis, nor, for that matter, did Frank Richards. His background was relatively modest, solid, respectable, a touch impoverished, what used to be called lower middle class. He wrote an autobiography. I have read it. It doesn't give much away. Frank was the sixth child in a family of five brothers and three sisters. He adored his mother, that's clear. He had little time for his father. He said that his father was mostly a decorative ornament who never did much work. And he was especially elusive when it came to the question of his schooling. Inquire about Frank Richards' education and he'd say, "Oh, we can wash that out for a start." For what facts can be found, we need to turn to his most recent biographer, Mary Cadogan.
13: Well, Frank Richards was actually born in 1876 in Ealing. He read always avidly, and from a very early time in his life, he lived, I think, in the world of his imagination. And, of course, he was making up his own stories, and these he used to regale to his brothers and sisters, and probably to his schoolmates. He never married. You get the feeling that he lived very much as the sort of bachelor, a very fond uncle eventually. But his real children, of course, were the characters that he created.
11: He said when he sat down to write that he felt he was only 16 and that he could see what he was writing about. He lived his life through books, and the fact that he never really grew up meant that he regarded the boys as real people. He thought he was actually writing about real boys.
4: I think Frank Richards would have agreed with Geoffrey Richards there. For 68 years, the length of his working life, he sat at home, in Ealing, for a while in Hampstead Garden suburb, eventually in his little house on the Kentish coast near Broadstairs, tapping out his stories on the typewriter. And for 40 of those years, it was the same typewriter, a 1903 Remington. He went on holiday now and again, to the south of France and to Italy. His one weakness was for the gaming tables. But mostly, he worked. And while his body was confined to his little library at Rose Lawn, his house in Kingsgate, his mind, his imagination, They were forever ranging free at Greyfriars.
10: Every character at Greyfriars is a living person to me. I remember once in Italy, when I came down to lunch, they told me there'd be an earthquake shock. I hadn't noticed it. Yeah, I was at Greyfriars at the time.
14: Bunter, what is the matter with your eyes?
0: My eyes, sir? Oh, it's black.
14: I'm aware of that, boy. Have you been fighting?
0: No.
14: Silence! Well, Bunter?
0: Well, you see, sir, it was a big rough fellow in the village, sir. He gave it to me.
14: You should avoid quarrels with boys in the village, Bunter.
0: Yes, I know, sir. Well, I do, sir, but you see, this one had a Greyfriars cap. I couldn't let him get away with that, could I, sir?
14: Have you been to the matron for attention to your eye?
0: What? Oh, no, sir. I don't want to make a fuss, sir. I can stand the awful pain.
14: Nonsense, Bunter. Come here.
0: Well, I will
14: examine it. Come here at once, Bunter. I'm ascertaining what damage has been done.
0: Oh, crikey. Go on, Bunter. Oh, law.
14: What did you say, Bunter?
0: Nothing, sir. Just, oh, law.
14: You're wasting time, Bunter. Turn round. Bunter, hold your head up.
0: Oh.
14: Upon my word.
0: May I go back to my place?
14: What is the meaning of this foolish prank?
0: Prank?
14: Bunter, your eye is blackened with ink.
0: Oh. Ink.
10: Bunter is a combination of three persons. His circumference was borrowed from an editor. He overflowed the arms of his armchair, and how he ever got into that chair and out again, I never knew. But his circumference struck me very strongly, and I handed it on to Bunter. One was a relative of mine who used to peer at me through his spectacles like an owl. That's where he got his specs. And another was another relative who was always expecting a cheque, which never arrived, and in the meanwhile was very anxious to borrow a pound. That became Bunter's postal order.
4: Frank Richards may have had a personal weakness for gambling, that's where most of his money went, but he held by a strict moral code. He had a clear notion of what he wanted to achieve with his stories. He wanted to spin a good yarn, of course, but there was more to it than that. Social historian Geoffrey Richards.
11: His aim in writing the stories was to entertain young people and in an unobtrusive way to guide and counsel them. So he endorsed the public school code of team spirit, self-discipline, duty and self-sacrifice. He believed in the cane as a means of disciplining boys. And above all, he celebrated comradeship and loyalty. Also, very interestingly, one of his lessons was to teach boys that racism was bad. And that's why he invented Hurry Jamsit Ram Singh, the Nabob of Banipur, who's known as Inky to his friends. But he's treated as an equal by the boys at Greyfriars. And when there is any racist comment, it is denounced by Frank Richards. This is why people who think that his stories are snobbish and racist are entirely wrong, because Frank Richards preached against snobbery and racism.
13: The boys very much had to be their own heroes. They made their own standards.
4: Mary Cadogan again.
13: They were brilliantly conveyed by Frank Richards because they were essentially what were known, of course, as manly boys. They were very much in charge of their own destinies. Of course, they were subject to discipline from the prefects and from the masters, but the boys really made the basic rules in the sense that they created the ethos, the Greyfriars ethos. And, of course, there was an awful lot of humour as well. The stories were... They sort of trod a line between the Victorian Bloods, the sort of very violent boys' papers, and the rather dreary moralistic boys' papers in the late Victorian and early Edwardian days.
4: Curious as it may seem, Frank Richards and his Greyfriars stories are credited by some as having a huge impact on the attitudes and aspirations of his young readers, mostly boys from working and lower middle-class families.
11: A most interesting comment was made by Robert Roberts in his book The Classic Slum. Robert Roberts grew up in working-class Salford and recorded how he and all his friends were obsessed by the Greyfriars stories published in The Magnet. And they modelled themselves on the characters, they used the slang the characters used, and they absorbed the values. And Robert Roberts says, in the final estimate, it may well be found that Frank Richards, during the first quarter of the 20th century, had more influence on the mind and attitude of young working-class England than any other single person. And what he was doing was teaching people how to get on with one another.
4: Frank Richards was an unassuming man, slight, shy, awkward with women, very self-conscious about his baldness. For a while he wore an unconvincing wig, but he knew he could tell a story, and when the critics rounded on him, he stood his ground. In 1940, in the pages of Cyril Connolly's self-styled Review of Literature and Art, Horizon, the novelist George Orwell expressed an Eton-educated intellectual's misgivings about the world of Billy Bunter and its lack of reality. Frank Richards was quite unfazed.
10: George Orwell said somewhere, throughout the whole range, there's no mention of sex. Well, of course, there shouldn't be. You don't want to put that into young heads. They're doing too much of that now, and the result is juvenile delinquency. No. Don't like juvenile delinquents. There have been occasional bad characters who fell to temptation, but they were soon got rid of.
15: Hello, hello, hello. That sounds like Quelch. Oh, I think you better... Don't let him know I'm here!
16: Is anything the matter, sir?
17: I am looking for Bunter Wharton.
16: Bunter, sir? Isn't he sacked, sir?
17: He has been expelled, Jerry, if that is what you mean. But I have received the most extraordinary report from the school porter, who states that Bunter has been seen here since I took him to the station some time ago.
16: Really, sir?
17: Yes. I am about to search all the removed studies. I'm very glad to see that Bunter is not concealed here.
15: I say, you fellas, is that beast gone?
17: That was Bunter's voice. He is here. He is in this study.
15: Oh, crikey.
17: Bunter?
15: Oh, it's not me, sir. I'm not here. Oh, Lord.
4: In the pages of The Magnet, Billy Bunter was one of a varied cast of characters. But when, in the 1950s, the stories were translated to television, Bunter became the unrivaled star of the show. I discovered Bunter not in The Magnet, nor in the Bunter books, but in the 1950s at 5:25 p.m, eating Marmite and tomato sandwiches and drinking cocoa in front of a very small black-and-white television screen. For me, and for most people of my generation, including Martin Jarvis, who's read the Bunter stories as audiobooks, on television, the character of Billy Bunter was perfectly embodied by the actor Gerald Campion.
5: Billy Bunter, for me, resides really in the brilliance of Gerald Campion, who played this character starting in the early 50s when I was at school and we just got our television. So anything I do to do with Bunter and the characters is a sort of tribute to those dramatizations that were, I think, written by Frank Richards himself.
12: It never occurred to me that Gerald Campion was of any age at all. I thought he was absolutely the perfect Bunter.
4: Laurie Mansfield.
12: I can remember the shock of watching Toad of Toad Hall one Christmas on BBC television, and Gerald Campion played Toad, and it was Billy Bunter. He didn't change one iota, except for the outfit he was wearing, but it was Billy Bunter. When they knew they were on television, I would race home from school to see them. Unmissable to me.
4: Gerald Campion went on playing Billy Bunter until he was 40-plus. All the other schoolboy characters were played by real boys. When Campion secured the role, he was 29 and relatively slim.
18: They had a suit made for me. It was made of kapok, and it came from the neck, underneath my chin, down to my wrists and down to my ankles. When I first played it, I played it as best I could as a 14-year-old boy. I got a mass of fan mail from 14-year-old girls who wrote and said, I love you, and I don't mind your being fat or I'm fat. And it was smashing, actually. I mean, the proposals of marriage I had and things like that. And I replied to them all, handwritten.
15: I say, you fellows...
16: Oh, pack it up, Bunter, we want to go to sleep.
15: Well, I say, you fellows, I'm starving. I've had nothing to eat since I got here except a pork pie I found in Vernon Smith's study, and a cake I found in Cherries, and some doughnuts, and some chocolate eclairs, and some toffees, and a few sausage rolls.
16: You must be famished, then.
15: Yes, I am. I say, you fellows got anything up here in the dorm?
16: No.
15: Stick of toffee?
16: No.
15: Bag of bullseyes?
19: No.
15: Nothing?
19: No. No. No! I've got a pillow, and you'll get it if you don't shut up and let fellas go to sleep.
0: Beat! I'm hungry!
4: I became hooked on Bunter in the mid-1950s. When others were locking into James Dean and Elvis Presley, as a seven-year-old, I was perfecting my Billy Bunter impression. Oh, crikey! I say, you chaps! But why? Billy Bunter is an unpleasant piece of work. Why do we find him so fascinating? Why has his legacy lasted 100 years?
13: There's something for every boy to identify with. And, I have to say, every girl, because as many girls as boys were reading The Magnet from the very early days. And because of this, Frank Richards was inspired to create Bessie Bunter and a whole lot of girl characters whom he introduced into The Magnet, and they were very, very popular, so popular that eventually the Amalgamated Press, the publishers, started a girls' paper simply to feature the girls of Cliff House School, which was Bessie Bunter and her chums.
4: That's Frank Richards' biographer, Mary Cadogan. What's the take on this from Freudian analyst and authority on child and infant mental health, Brett Carr?
20: It's so interesting if you compare a Tom Brown and a Harry Potter on the one hand, who are young gentlemen, with Billy Bunter, who is a bit of a rascal, portrayed as being very greedy, almost, dare I say, pig-like. And I think that his greed and his obesity and his constant ingestion of food is both a source of revulsion to the reader, which makes the reader think, ah, thank God I'm not as greedy and as naughty and insatiable as Billy Bunter. It gives you a feeling, I think, of a kind of superiority. But I think it also indulges our very primitive, very infantile wish to have all of the food, all of the treats, all of the goodies.
4: Frank Richards lived to the age of 85. At the end, thanks to his holidays in Monte Carlo, he wasn't a wealthy man, but he was a contented one. He hid his baldness beneath a skullcap. He loved his cats. He liked an occasional whiskey and a glass of Moselle. He took pleasure from chess, from crosswords, and from translating Waltzing Matilda into Ciceronian Latin. But his proudest boast was that he was working to the last. Would he have been surprised in 2008 to find us celebrating Billy Bunter's centenary? Mary Cadogan.
13: He made certain remarks in his lifetime which suggested that he was amazed that Bunter and the Greyfriars boys were still popular after 30 years. Well, now it's 100 years. He died in 1961. On Christmas Eve, and of course at that time he was writing the Bunter books, the hardback books, of which he produced 38, and of course he lived to see a popular television series about Billy Bunter, series of West End plays about Billy Bunter and Greyfriars. So he knew that he created a great character. George Orwell said Bunter was a first-rate character, even though he was critical of many aspects of the stories. But I don't think Frank Richards ever expected these stories, which were written for an ephemeral halfpenny paper, because that's what it cost when it first came out, to last so long.
12: I think Frank Richards, in the first instance, was really quite surprised at the impact that those stories had on generation after generation. But he had a healthy, not cynicism, but a healthy arm's-length view of everything that he did. I think he was happier in Monte Carlo than he was in Greyfriars. I think he enjoyed the lifestyle that Billy Bunter gave him. I'm sure he has great affection for the characters, and I think he would be immensely proud and flattered that in 2008, all these years on, that Billy Bunter, or his Greyfriars stories, are still much loved.
4: Laurie Mansfield. A few years ago, Laurie and I tried to persuade the BBC to put Greyfriars back on the box. We had a fine script, and Sir John Gielgud, no less, to play the headmaster. But when we went to see the BBC executives, they simply laughed in our faces. It's just not on, they said. You can't make fun of a fat boy nowadays. But he's the hero, we protested. We can't have corporal punishment on primetime TV, they said. But there's beatings, brutality, murder on every channel twice nightly, we cried. To no avail. I don't think we'll see Billy Bunter back on the box any time soon. But he hasn't gone away, has he? 100 years on, he's still with us. Born in the age of Beatrix Potter, he survived to see the world of Harry Potter. And Hogwarts, come to think of it, is a sort of Greyfriars with added broomsticks. Greyfriars was an extraordinary creation, Shangri-La with laughs, a world in which you never grew old, but you learnt the value of comradeship, decency, and fair play. Very few people read the Billy Bunter stories anymore, and the Fat Owl of the Remove isn't on TV and isn't likely to be. But he's still here, isn't he? In your mind's eye, larger than life, outlandish, outrageous, preposterous, impossible, irresistible. Billy Bunter has joined the ranks of the great immortals. Happy birthday, old fat man.

0: Billy Bunter's Birthday Bash was written and presented by Giles Brandreth and produced in Manchester by Libby Cross.
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4: Once upon a time there was an engineer.
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0: Arthur Haynes and Nicholas Parsons in sketches by Johnny Spate, with music by the Temperance Seven, vocalist Whispering Paul McDuff. The Reverend Parsons was one of those vicars with a great belief in the overall goodness and humanity of his fellow creatures. Just down from Oxford, and tackling his first living in the small backwater town of Dunfedin, nothing so far had happened in this quiet English town to shake him in this belief. Until one Saturday evening, as he sat in his book-lined study preparing his sermon for the following morning, he met evil personified in the shape of a dirty, disreputable old tramp.
1: Yes. I wouldn't like to be out on a night like this. What on earth could that be at this time of night?
2: All right, coming.
3: Evening, Vicar.
4: Oh, good evening.
3: Hope you didn't mind me knocking, like.
4: Oh, no, of course not, no.
3: Rotten night, isn't it?
4: It's absolutely terrible, isn't it?
3: Chucking it down, isn't it?
4: It really is. Very unpleasant.
3: Absolutely chucking it down, mate.
4: It's one of the worst nights I've ever seen, I must say.
3: It's a shocking night, mate. I wouldn't like to be out in it, would you?
4: No, I was just thinking the very same thing myself in the peace and quiet of my study. I just wouldn't like to be out on a night like this.
3: I was sort of wondering if you didn't mind me standing on your doorstep out of the rain, like.
4: No, of course not. Please do.
3: Sort of a bit of a shelter, you know,
4: yes,
3: to get out of the
4: rain.
3: Well,
4: perhaps you'd like to step onto the porch there and a little bit more shelter, I think.
3: That's very nice of you. Mind you, you haven't got much porch here, have you?
4: No.
3: The old wind's blowing, mate. It'll blow straight on you, you know. Still, I suppose it's better than being out in the open on a night like this.
4: Oh, yes, indeed.
3: Especially with my weak chest the way it is.
4: Oh, you have a weak chest?
3: Oh, very weak, yeah. I've got a shocking weak chest. Very delicate.
4: Oh, I'm very sorry to hear that.
3: I'm not supposed to get wet at all, really, you know.
4: Aren't you?
3: At least a little drop of rain on that chest could bring on one of my attacks.
4: One of your attacks?
3: One of my...
4: My dear fellow, are you all right? You don't look at all well.
3: So I don't, Vicar, don't worry about me, Vicar, but you get back there in front of that lovely warm fire with all those logs on it. Go on, you get back there.
4: But, my dear fellow, I don't like to leave you in this condition. I mean,
3: that's all right, don't worry, as long as I can stand here in the rain, that's all you got to do. You just get back there in front of that lovely warm fire. Just one thing I'd like you to do for me, though.
4: What is that?
3: If I do have one of my attacks, perhaps you'd cover me over with a newspaper or something, you know. And I've got to be kept warm, you see, that's the trouble.
4: Oh, look here, my dear fellow, perhaps you'd better come inside for a minute.
3: Well, that's very unexpected of you, sir. Thank you very much.
4: No, not at all. No, no.
3: Very kind of you.
4: Just come in, will you? just come over this way, Rob.
3: Yes, certainly.
4: Ah, there you are.
3: Thank you.
4: Just sit down in that chair there beside
3: the
4: fire.
3: In this lovely chair?
4: That's right, yes. Sit down beside the fire for a while.
3: Oh, what a lovely fire.
4: Try and dry yourself out.
3: Well, it's very kind of you, Vicar. Very kind of you indeed. Do you mind if I ask you something, Vicar?
4: Not at all.
3: Do you mind if I eat my supper while I'm in here in the warm light?
4: Well, of course. I mean, please, I would like you to feel completely at home.
3: Well, it's very nice of you. Thank you very much. I mean, it won't take all that long. It's only a crust. I said, it's just a little crust, you know. It won't take all that long. It's just a little stale old crust I've had in my pocket for about 3 days.
4: A stale old crust?
3: Yeah, it's sustenance, though, you know. It's sustenance. I mean, you've got to sustain yourself somehow on a night like this, haven't you?
4: Well, my dear fellow, let me get you a sandwich.
3: Well, it's very unexpected of you, sir. Thank you very much. That's very kind of you. Did you get me a sandwich?
4: Well, of course. I mean, if you're ready.
3: What have you got then? Have you got something nice? What have you got?
4: Well, I don't really know what we have. My housekeeper's actually off for the day, but you know, I dare say there's something in the larder there, a little ham or cheese or salmon or tongue or something like that.
3: Well, that'll do me lovely, that will.
4: What would you like then?
3: Well, two of each.
4: Two of each?
3: Yeah, two of each.
4: Well, that's about 10 sandwiches.
3: That's lovely, that's marvellous. Thank you very much. That's very kind of you.
4: Are you sure that you can eat 10 sandwiches?
3: Oh, yeah, don't worry about it. I mean, what I can't eat today, I can take away with me tomorrow morning, can I, you know?
4: Oh, yes, I see, yes. Well, in that case, I'll go and cut you the sandwiches.
3: Well, it's very kind of you, Vicar. Thank you very much. Put plenty of butter on, if you don't mind, sir, will you? And it's good for me chest, you see, plenty of butter. The doctor's always telling me, he says, Arthur, he says, get plenty of butter. He says, get plenty of butter down here. He says, it greases the chest.
4: Greases the chest?
3: Yeah, butter greases the chest. He says, and if you're going to take butter on sandwiches, he says, take it with a warm drink. That's what he says.
4: Oh, you'd like a warm drink as well, would you?
3: Well, that's very nice of you, sir. It's very unexpected of you, sir. Thank you very much.
4: Well,
3: very kind of you.
4: What would you like? A little tea or coffee? Or cocoa?
3: No. I don't want you to get all that trouble. Not this time of night. Boiling up kettles and all that palaver at this time of night, mate. Drop of that'll do me. That'll do me.
4: A drop of what?
3: Drop of that there. That'll do me.
4: What, the whiskey?
3: The whiskey, that'll do me. I mean, that's just as warm as cocoa in the long run, isn't it?
4: Well, yes, in a different way, but that I do keep just for medicinal purposes. It's only in the house for medicinal purposes. In fact, I'm sure that wouldn't do your chest a bit of good.
3: Well, that's funny. The doctor said it would. He said, drink plenty of that, he said. He said
4: what whiskey?
3: Whiskey. He said, get plenty of whiskey down here. He said, it's good for the red corpuscles, he says.
4: I beg your pardon?
3: He said, it's good for the red corpuscles. He said, drink as much as you can. The trouble is, he won't give me a prescription for it.
4: I should think not, indeed. Of course not. No.
3: He said, get as much of that down as you can. He said, do your chest good. He says, it'll help you.
4: Are you all right, my dear fellow? Oh, you want something? Just a minute. Hold on. Now, let me see. Now, then, how much of this would you like?
3: Well, if you don't know, I'll pour it out myself. Well, say when, then.
4: When?
3: Oh, you are a little tinker, you are.
4: I beg your pardon.
3: You're trying to get me drunk, you are. That's what you're trying to do.
4: I do assure you I have no such intention. Well, would you like something in that?
3: Well, that's very kind of you, sir. Thank you very much.
4: What would you like, a little soda?
3: No, I'll have a drop more whiskey if you don't mind.
4: Are you quite sure?
3: Just a little drop, yes. Thank you very much. It's very kind of you.
4: How's that?
3: That's lovely. That should do it well, good, isn't it?
4: Yes.
3: Well, cheers, and thanks for fetching me in. It's a pleasure to meet people like you.
4: Your good health.
3: Is all you wish yourself, then. Cheers.
4: Thank you very much indeed. I hope you're feeling a little better now.
3: I'm getting warmed up a bit now. Cool. It's true. Thank you. I can feel that tingling there, going right down the old legs. Got the old breath back a bit. Could do with one of those and all.
4: You sure you're feeling better?
3: Oh, feeling better now. Thank you very much. It's very kind of you.
4: Well, in that case, I'll go and get your sandwiches. I'm sorry to have been so long, but it does take time to cut 10 sandwiches.
3: Oh, it's all right, Vicar. Don't worry about it. I'm nice and comfortable here in front of the old fire.
4: Yes, you look comfortable.
3: Which has got me warm. While you've been away, you know what I've been doing?
4: What?
3: I've just been reading your sermon.
4: Have you really? What did you think of it?
3: Oh, it's very good, sir. Very good. I'm very impressed with that.
4: Really?
3: Yeah. Especially that little bit about the Good Samaritan bloke.
4: Oh, yes.
3: He sounds like a real right tough to me, he does. The way he helped that bloke out, the way he did.
4: Oh, yes, the Good Samaritan. He was a real Christian.
3: Yes, he was a real Christian, wasn't he? Mm-hmm. It's a pity there's not any Christians about now, isn't it?
4: Well, I don't think that's exactly true. I mean, there are lots of Christians about. I mean, we live in a Christian society. I hope that I myself am a Christian.
3: Oh, yeah, well, I ain't saying you're not, sir, but, I mean, let me put it like this to you, look.
4: Yes, please do.
3: Now, supposing I knocked on the door of that fellow there.
4: But the Good Samaritan's door.
3: The Good Samaritan's door. Now, yes. supposing I've been lucky enough to find him living here tonight, when I knocked.
4: Yes.
3: Mm-hmm. I mean, you don't expect to find people like him. I mean, people like him are all dead now, mate.
4: Oh, no, please. Now, this is where I can't go along with you. Christianity isn't dead, and, I mean, I myself, trying in my own humble way to be a Christian, I wouldn't let you sleep on my porch with a piece of paper over you. I wouldn't let anybody sleep on my porch with just a piece of paper over them. Good heavens, no.
3: Well, where are you going to let me sleep, then?
4: Well, you can sleep on my sofa, here, in front of this nice warm fire.
3: Well, that's very, very good of you, sir.
4: Not at all.
3: But that just sort of proves my words, doesn't it? What I'm saying just now, I proves my words.
4: Sorry, I don't quite follow you.
3: Well, look, you're going to let me sleep on that sofa there?
4: Yes.
3: In these clothes?
4: Yes.
3: Now, but if I'd have been lucky enough to knock on that Good Samaritan's door...
4: Yes.
3: I bet he wouldn't have let me sleep on his hard sofa in wet clothes, would he? Not while he had a comfortable bed upstairs, he wouldn't.
4: Oh, no, no, really, I really don't think that...
3: I mean, I don't expect you to do that. I mean, I'm not asking for that. I don't expect all those humanities.
4: You know, you're right. You're absolutely right. The Good Samaritan wouldn't have done that. You know, you can have my bed tonight. I will sleep down here on the hard sofa. I really will. No, no, please, don't say anything. Please, don't say a word, because it'll do me good. I think I'll even enjoy it.
3: Well, if you enjoy it...
4: But, you know, I'll go even further. I will say that I'm glad that you knocked on my door tonight. You've shown me how weak the flesh can be.
3: Well, I'm very pleased that I've been some help to you. That's all I can
4: say. Oh, you have. And you can have my bed tonight with pleasure.
3: Right, well, if you show me where it is, I'll turn in then. I'll just take these sandwiches and I'll have a little drop more of this whiskey, if you don't mind. Feels nice and comfortable, this vicar. It's a nice bed, this.
4: Yes, I say, would you care for a bath before you turn in?
3: A bath?
4: Yes, a bath.
3: No, thanks. I'm not dirty, Reverend.
4: I wasn't implying that you were. It's... I didn't mean that... Well, I mean just that I, for instance, I bath every night before I retire.
3: Well, perhaps you need to. I don't. I mean, I keep myself clean, Reverend.
4: Oh, I see, yes.
3: Yeah, well, I'll be saying goodnight, then. Well,
4: goodnight. I say, just a minute. You're not going to get into the bed just like that, are you?
3: Like what?
4: Well, I mean, aren't you going to take your boots off?
3: Take me boots off? Yes, I'm not taking my boots off. I never take those off. That's where I keep me money.
4: Well, I do assure you, your money is perfectly safe here.
3: Well, I'm not saying it won't be safe here, but I'm not taking any chances, that's all. I mean, you can't be too careful in this world, mate. I mean, I've slept with people before. Don't worry about that. I had Fortin stolen up the mission up one night when I slipped up there. I told the police, but they're not bothered. Hey, just a minute, Vicar, just a minute. Don't start taking liberties. What are you doing?
4: I'm just taking one of these blankets. I shall need something to cover me while I'm downstairs on the sofa.
3: Well, I'll tell you what we'll do, then. I'll tell you what we'll do. You give me that blanket back in my overcoat.
4: I don't wish to have your overcoat. You can take it back.
3: Oh, just hold it. I've just thought of something. Look, there's no sense in either of us getting cold.
4: You're quite right.
3: Now, why don't you sleep up here with me? I mean, the bed's big enough. And if it gets any colder, we can sort of cuddle up for warmth.
4: No, thank you very much. I'll sleep downstairs on the sofa.
3: All right, well, you can please yourself, Vicar. But I'll bet you one thing, a few nights down there on the sofa and you'll soon be glad to come up here and sleep with me. Especially when the real cold nights set in.
4: The real cold nights? Look, just a minute. How long do you think you're staying here?
3: Well, you're not going to turn me out already, are you?
4: Now, just a minute, Michael Mann. Just a minute. I only agreed to put you up for one night.
3: I thought so. I thought this was too good to be true, you know. It's always the same with charity, isn't it? Only lasts for a couple of hours, charity does. It's all the same with you Good Samaritans, you know. You take us poor blokes off the street, you let us live like millionaires for about 5 minutes, and then you chuck us out to starve again.
4: Now, please, I must have time to think this over. Oh, dear, this is all so depressing.

0: Oh, dear. Oh, oh, what a night. Oh, my back, I can't straighten it. Oh, ow, oh, oh. Oh, I never realized the vicarage had so many drafts in it.
1: Morning, Vicar. Have a good night.
0: No, I didn't have a good night.
1: Breakfast smells good, you know. I thought I could smell something cooking. It woke me up, that did.
0: Yes, sure.
1: Looks nice, that, doesn't it?
0: Yes.
1: Looks a nice breakfast you've got there, you know, Vicar.
0: Yes, I hope it will be.
1: Must be nice to wake up in the morning with a breakfast like that.
0: Yes, sure.
1: It's a lovely breakfast.
0: Look, look, will you excuse me? I don't really feel very sociable this morning. I haven't had a very good night. There's something I wish to hear on the wireless, as a matter of fact.
2: Ladies and gentlemen, here are the Temperance Seven with their vocalist, Whispering Paul McDowell, in Running Wild.
3: When I first met that gal of mine, it seemed just like a dream. But when she thought she had me right, ah, she started acting mean. Like Mary led her little lamb, she led me all the time. Until that one had to turn. That's the reason I'm running wild. Lost control,

second magnificent offering of this widely experienced group of mild eccentrics is an instrumental number that many of the older members of the audience may remember, China Boy.

0: What did you turn the wireless off for?
1: Well, look, you're standing here listening to the wireless and your breakfast is cooking. Look, it's all getting spoiled there. Look at those lovely eggs there. The beautiful eggs they are. Look at them. Beautiful, look at it. Look at those eggs. Look, lovely, those eggs.
0: Yes, I know, they look lovely.
1: Beautiful eggs. Look,
0: I'm going to enjoy those very
1: all yellow then. And white they are, look. Beautiful eggs. All frying away, they're all sizzling. They'll make your mouth water, don't they? I bet you and I are going to enjoy those in a minute, aren't you?
0: Yes, I hope so.
1: Look at them beautiful eggs they are.
0: Would you like some breakfast?
1: Well, it's very unexpected of you, Vicar. You want me to sort of share that breakfast with you, then, do you?
0: Yes, if you wish, I will share it with you.
1: Well, that's very Christian of you, that is. Very Christian of you. Do you think there'd be enough in there, then, for the two of us?
0: Well, I think so. I don't eat a very large breakfast myself.
1: Don't you?
0: No.
1: Well, I'm a big eater myself. I'm a pretty big eater, I am, when I get the chance to be, I mean.
0: Well, you can put another egg in the pan, if you wish.
1: Did you say one or two eggs?
0: Can you eat two more eggs?
1: Well, I can eat more than two, actually, if you, I mean, if they're going spare, I can eat them all right, you know. I mean, I don't want to waste them if they can go
0: well,
1: spare.
0: Well, all right, if you can eat more than two eggs, have more than two eggs.
1: Well, that's very nice of you. How many do you want me to have, then?
0: How many do you want?
1: Well, as many as you like. How many do you want me to have?
0: Well, look, if you can eat them, have them.
1: Well, I can eat them. You have them.
0: Oh. You've got six eggs in there already. Surely that's enough. Look, I'm not a rich man, you know. Those eggs do cost sixpence each.
1: Well, I'm sorry, Vicar, that's all. I mean, I hope you don't think I was being greedy, that's all. I mean, you've been good to me. I mean, I don't want you to suffer in any way over it. I mean, it wouldn't be fair, would it?
0: May I assure you that it is perfectly all right. In fact, would you like to have some bacon as well?
1: Well, to tell you the truth, you know what I'd prefer?
0: Well, what?
1: I'd prefer that other egg.
0: Well, are you sure?
1: I mean, I'd sooner have that. If I could choose out of the egg and bacon, I'd sooner have the other egg.
0: Well, then, by all means, I mean, do have that other egg.
1: Mind you, I wouldn't mind the bacon as well, you know. That's if you've got any going spare, like. But, I mean, not if it's going to cut you short. I mean, if you'd rather I didn't have it, I mean, you say so.
0: No, please. Look, do have some bacon if you want it.
1: I can have a bit of bacon.
0: Yes, please.
1: As well as the other egg?
0: Yes, as well as the other egg.
1: Well, how much bacon do you want me to have, then?
2: Have I ever, you know?
0: I'm terribly sorry. Do forgive me. I really am rather overwrought this morning. Please, you are rather trying to be. Please, have whatever you wish. Have the eggs and have the bacon. Just help yourself to whatever you wish.
1: You know, it's very good of you, you know, Vicar, putting me up and feeding me like this. There's not many that would do it, you know.
0: Look, my good man, as I said before, I don't mind offering shelter for the night. I don't mind offering anyone shelter for one night.
1: You must have saved my life, I reckon.
0: Yes, I'm sure.
1: I mean, me be delicate like I am.
0: Yes, I'm sure. Yes.
1: A drop of that rain last night would have done me in, I reckon.
0: Yes, I'm sure it would.
1: I wouldn't have stood a chance out there in that rain.
0: No.
1: You'd have opened that door this morning and you'd have found me stone stiff. That's if you hadn't taken me in. I'd have been a big stiff this morning if you hadn't taken me in.
0: Yes, I'm sure.
1: Real Christian, that was.
0: You know, I don't think you were in much danger of being found stone stiff.
1: No. I'm sorry, Vicar. You don't know. You don't know what you're talking about. You don't know the hazards of being out there.
0: No.
1: It's very hazardous for me, weather is. Very hazardous.
0: Yes,
1: always has been.
0: Yes, you've told me all about it. Yes, your weak chest and all your other...
1: Well, I have to stay out of the weather if I can.
0: Yes, I'm sure.
1: That's the best thing for me, that is, to stay out of it.
0: Yes.
1: But how can you when you ain't got a roof to put over your head?
0: Yes.
1: You can't, can you?
0: No. But there is an answer to your problem, you know.
1: What's that?
0: Why don't you get yourself a job? What about factory work?
1: Well, don't you think I've tried? Look, I've been down all the factories. But what factory's going to employ me? Go on, you tell me. Once they find out about me, mate, I'm sacked.
0: To find out about you? I mean, what is there to find out about you?
1: Well, my illness. My delicate condition. I mean, I've only got to have a medical and I'm finished. I mean, you can't blame them. They don't want me collapsing dead all over their factory floors, do they?
0: Please. I don't like to hear you talk.
1: I mean, it'd have been better, really, if I'd have been killed in a war, you know, Vicar. That's what it'd be
0: better. Now, I'm going to interrupt you here, my good man. I don't wish to hear you say any more. I don't like to hear anybody talk
1: about
0: this.
1: All these medals don't mean a thing now, you know. People are not worried about, don't care about medals now, mate.
0: Now, my good fellow, you...
1: I went right through the war for these medals, you know.
0: Yes, I'm sure.
1: Up to me neck in muck and bullets, mate, me, even these medals.
0: Yes.
1: Nobody cares anymore. You can have as many medals as you like on your chest, mate. It doesn't matter.
0: Now, my dear man, you mustn't talk like that. Look, what you've got to remember is this, that human life is sacred. But, my dear chap, you must fight back. Fight back. That is the answer. You've been through some battles. You are a soldiering man. And this might prove to be your greatest battle. This is another battle that you are in now. A battle for your own salvation. A battle for your own soul. And I know a man who carries that amount of medals on his chest won't be lacking in courage.
1: Well, I've always tried to be brave, Vic. Ever since I was a little kid, I've always tried to be brave.
0: I have no doubt about that, but don't you worry, my good man. Now, you will excuse me, I do have to go to the church in a few moments. Perhaps we can discuss this later. We'll find a solution. Don't you fear, we will find a solution. You know, I thought a lot about you last night.
1: I've been thinking of you, too. I mean, meeting you has done me a lot of good. It's given me hope for the future, meeting you.
0: Oh, thank you.
1: A lot of hope.
0: Would you care to come to the service with me?
1: Oh, I'd love to do that, Vicar. It's a long time since I've been into a church.
0: You really would? Would you?
1: I've never had much use for them, really. Not the way I've been treated.
0: Well,
1: But meeting you has given me new faith. I'd love to come in with you.
0: Well, I'm really more than delighted than I can possibly say.
1: Well, the trouble is, I don't think they'll do me any good, though.
0: Why not?
1: Well, it's me legs, I mean, you know.
0: Your legs? Well, my dear fellow, you don't have to bob up and down. You can give your devotion sitting just as well as kneeling.
1: Oh, well, that might upset me chest as well, you know, with all those crowds in there. I mean, I might not get enough air down me lungs, you know.
0: I quite understand. Look, I tell you what, why not come in and sit at the back, and if you start to feel unwell, then you can just leave quietly.
1: All right, then. The only trouble is I ain't got any money. You know, being poor-like, I'm sort of feel humiliated if I couldn't dip into the plate with the others.
0: My dear man, I do understand. Look, here's sixpence. Take that.
1: Well, it's very kind of you, Vicar. You're a real Christian, you are. I'll tell you what. Yeah. Could you make that a couple of bob?
0: Why?
1: Just as a loan, till I can repay you. Only I don't like feel like being paltry in church, you know.
0: My dear man, I'm almost touched by your feelings. There is 2 shillings for you.
1: I'll put it all in.
0: What did you think of the service?
1: That was very good, Vicar, that. Got me, it did. Touched me right here. Just where my weak heart is. Under me weak chest.
0: Well, I'm...
1: That good Samaritan stuff, that means something to me. It doesn't mean something to me, that does. It means a lot to me, that does. I've decided to take a

0: If that means something to me, it doesn't something to me, that does. It means a lot to me, that does. I've decided to take a page out of your book, Licker, and be a good Samaritan myself.
1: Well, I couldn't be more delighted. I really couldn't. Well, what have you decided to do?
0: What have I decided to do? Well, I've decided that you're not going to sleep on that sofa anymore.
1: Really?
0: Yes, I certainly am.
1: I think that's out of all. You know, I really must say how very much I appreciate that. That is a really Christian thought. Say, what's all that noise outside the vicarage?
0: Oh, don't worry about it. It's just a few of my friends from the mission hut.
1: Your friends from the mission hut?
0: Part of my good Samaritanship.
1: Well, what are they doing here?
0: They're going to sleep on that sofa tonight.
1: Well, where am I going to sleep?
0: Well, it's a nice night. You can sleep in the porch.
1: Get out.

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0: Mrs. Miggins. At last we can return to sanity. The hustings are over, the bunting is down, the mad hysteria is at an end. After the chaos of a general election, we can return to normal.
1: Oh, hasn't there been a general election then, Mr. Blackadder?
0: Indeed there has, Mrs. Miggins.
1: Well, I never heard about it.
2: Well, of course you didn't. You're not eligible to vote.
1: Why not?
0: Because virtually no one is. Women, peasants, chimpanzees, lunatics, lords.
3: That's not true. Lord Nelson's got a vote.
0: He's got a boat, Balling. Marvellous thing, democracy. Look at Manchester. Population 60,000, electoral roll 3.
1: I may have a brain the size of a sultana.
0: Correct.
1: But it hardly seems fair to me.
0: Well, of course it's not fair. And a damn good thing, too. Give the like of Baldrick the vote, and we'll be back to cavorting druids, death by stoning, and dung for dinner.
3: What have you done for dinner tonight?
1: Who are they electing when they have these elections?
0: Oh, the same old char. Fat Tory landowners who get made MPs when they reach a certain weight. Raving revolutionaries who think that just because they do a day's work, that somehow gives them the right to get paid. Basically, it's a right old mess. Tops at the top, plebs at the bottom, and me in the middle making a fat pile of cash out of them.
1: Well, you've got to look now, Mr. Blackadder. Things are bound to change.

0: Not while Pitt the Elder's Prime Minister, Leon. He's about as effective as a cat flap in an elephant house. As long as his feet are warm and he gets a nice cup of milky tea in the sun before his morning nap, he doesn't bother anyone until his potty needs emptying.
1: I call upon the new Prime Minister of Great Britain and her empires, Mr. William Pitt, the younger.
2: Mr. Speaker, members of the House, I shall be brief, as I have rather unfortunately become Prime Minister right in the middle of my exams. I look forward to fulfilling my duty in a manner of which Nanny would be proud. I shall introduce legislation to utterly destroy three enemies of the state. The first is that evil dictator, Napoleon Bonaparte. The second is my old geography master, but none of breath Fitzgerald. But most of all, sirs, I intend to pursue that utter slob, the Prince of Wales. Why? This year alone, he has spent £15,000 on banqueting. £20,000 on perfume. And most astonishingly of all, an astonishing £59,000 on socks. Therefore, my three main policy priorities are: 1, war with France. 2, tougher sentences for geography teachers. And 3, a right royal kick of the prince's backside. I now call upon the leader of the opposition to test me on my Latin vocab.
0: Sir, if I may make so bold, a major crisis has arisen in your affairs.
3: Yes, I know, Blackadder. I've been pondering it all morning.
0: You have, sir?
3: Yes. Socks. Run out again. Why is it that no matter how many millions of pairs of socks I buy, I never seem to have any?
0: Sir, with your forgiveness, there is another even weightier problem.
3: They just disappear. Honestly, you'd think someone was coming in here, stealing the damn things, and then selling them off.
0: Impossible, sir. Only you and I have access to your socks.
3: Yes, yes, you're right still. For me, socks are like sex. Tons of it about, and I never seem to get any.
0: So, if I may return to this very urgent matter, I read fearful news in this morning's paper.
3: Oh, no. Not another little cat caught up in a tree.
0: No, sir. There is a vote afoot in the new Parliament to strike you from the civil list.
3: Oh, yes, yes, yes. But what are they going to do about my socks?
0: Sir, if this bill goes through, you won't have any socks.
3: Well, I haven't got any socks at the moment.
0: Or trousers, shirts, waistcoats, or pantaloons. They're going to bankrupt you.
3: They can't do that. Why, the public love me. Only the other day, I was out in the street, and they sang, "We hail Prince George! We hail Prince George!
0: We hate Prince George. We hate Prince George." I fear so, sir. However, all is not lost. Fortunately, the numbers in the Commons are exactly equal. If we can get one more MP to support us, then you're safe.
3: Oh, hurrah! Any ideas?
0: Well, yes, sir. There is one man who might just be the ace of our sleeve. A rather crusty, loud-mouthed ace named Sir Talbot Buxomly.
3: Never heard of him.
0: That's hardly surprising, sir. Sir Talbot has the worst attendance record of any member of Parliament. On the one occasion he did enter the House of Commons, he passed water in the Great Hall and then passed out in the Speaker's chair. If we can get him to support us, then we are safe.
3: Well, what's he like?
0: Well, according to Who's Who, his interests include flogging servants, shooting poor people, and the extension of slavery to anyone who hasn't got a knife to it.
3: Excellent. Sensible policies for a happier Britain.
0: However, if we're going to get him to support us, he will need some sort of incentive.
3: Anything in mind?
0: Well, you could appoint him a High Court judge.
3: Is he qualified?
0: He's a violent, bigoted, mindless old fool.
3: Sounds a bit overqualified. Well, get him here at once.
0: Certainly, sir. I will return before you can say anti-disestablishmentarianism.
3: Well, I wouldn't be too sure about that. Buxomly, roaringly splendid to have you here. How are you, sir?
4: Perfectly well, Your Highness. A dying hugely off a servant before I come into town.
3: You eat your servants?
4: I eat all of them. Why should I spend good money on tables when I have men standing idle?
3: Why, indeed? Now, I guess you've heard of Mr. Pitt's intentions.
4: Young scallywag!
3: So you don't approve of his plans to abolish me, then?
4: I do not, sir. Damn his eyes! Damn his breeches! Damn his duck pond!
3: Oh, hurrah for that!
4: I care not a jot that you are the son of a certified sauerkraut-sucking loon.
3: Oh, thank you, sir.
4: It minds not me that you dress like a mad parrot and talk like a plate of beans negotiating their way out of a cow's digestive system. It is no skin off my rosy nose that there are bits of lemon peel floating down the Thames that would make better regents than you.
3: Oh, brother!
4: You are regent.
3: Yes, I am.
4: Pointed by God, and I shall stick by you forever, though infirmity lay me waste and ill health curse my every waking moment.
3: Well, good on you, sir. And don't talk to me about infirmity. Why, sir, you are the hardy stock that is the core of Britain's greatness. You have the physique of a demigod, purple of cheek and plump of fetlock, the shapely ankle and the well-filled trouser that tells of a human body in perfect working order.
0: He's dead, sir.
3: Yes, Your Highness. Bad luck. We were rather getting on.
5: We must move at once.
3: In which direction?
0: Sir Talbot represented the constituency of Dunny-on-the-World.
3: And by an extraordinary stroke of luck,
0: it is a rotten borough.
3: Really? Is it? Well, lucky, lucky us. Lucky, lucky, luck. Luck, luck, luck, luck. Luck, luck, luck.
0: You don't know what a rotten borough is, do you?
3: No.
0: So what was the chicken impression in Adolf?
3: Well, I just didn't want to hurt your feelings. So, what is a robber button?
0: A rotten borough. A rotten borough, sir, is a constituency where the owner of the land corruptly controls both the voters and the MP.
3: Good. Yes. And a robber button is...
0: Could we leave that for now? Dunny-on-the-World is a tuppenny halfpenny place. Half an acre of sodden marshland in the Suffolk Fens with an empty town hall on it. Population, three rather mangy cows, a dachshund named Colin, and a small hen in its late 40s.
3: No people at all, though. Apart from Colin.
0: Colin is a dog. Only one actual person lives there, and he is the voter.
3: All right, so what's the plan?
0: We must buy Dunny-on-the-World at once, and thus control the voter. I shall need £1,000.
3: £1,000? I thought you said it was a tuppenny halfpenny place.
0: Well, yes, sir. The land will cost tuppenny halfpenny, but there are many other factors to be considered. Stamp duty, window tax, swamp insurance, hen food, dog biscuits, cow animals, meat, and this is the end.
3: Fine. Well, the money's in my desk.
0: No, sir. It's in my wallet.
3: Oh, splendid. No time to lose, eh?
0: My thoughts precisely. Yeah. The only question is who to choose as MP.
3: Tricky.
0: What we need is an utter unknown, yet someone over whom we have complete power. A man with no mind, with no ideas of his own. One might almost say, a man with no brain.
3: Any thoughts?
0: Yes, Your Highness. Meet the new Member of Parliament for Dunny-on-the-World.
3: He's an absolute arsehead.
0: Precisely, sir. Our slogan shall be a rotten candidate for a rotten borough. For it, I want you to go back to your kitchen sink, you see, and prepare for government. Right, now all we have to do is fill in this MP application form. First name?
6: I'm not sure.
0: You must have some idea.
6: Well, it might be shot off. Well, when I used to play in the gutter, I used to say to the other snipes, "Hello, my name's Baldrick," and they'd say, "Yes, we know, sod off, Baldrick."
0: Right. Mr. S. Baldrick. Mm-hmm. Now, distinguishing features. None.
6: Well, I've got this big growth in the middle of my face.
0: That's your nose, Mulder. Now, any history of insanity in the family? So what, I'll cross out the inn. Any history of sanity in the family? None whatsoever. Now, a criminal record?
6: Absolutely not.
5: Oh, come on, Baldwin. You're going to be an MP, for God's sake.
7: I'll just put fraud and sexual deviance.
5: Now, minimum bribe level.
6: One turnip. Oh, hang on. I don't want to price myself out of the market.
5: Baldwin, I've always been meaning to ask, do you have any ambitions in life apart from the acquisition of turnips?
6: No.
5: So what would you do if I gave you £1,000?
6: I'd get a little turnip of my own.
5: So what would you do if I gave you £1,000,000?
6: Oh, that's different. I'd get a great big turnip in the country.
5: Oh, God, I'll get that. Here. Sign here.
8: Highness Pitts the Younger.
9: Why, hello there, young Sabre, me lad. Okay, here's fun. I've a shiny sixpence here for the clever fellow who can tell me which hand it's in. Hmm? Oh, school, school. What half holes is it? Yeah, I bet you can't wait to get back and get that bat in your hand, give those balls a good walloping, eh?
10: Mr. Pitt is the Prime Minister,
9: sir. Go on. What, young Snotty here?
11: I'd rather have a runny nose than a runny brain.
9: Eh?
10: Excuse me, Prime Minister, but we do have some lovely jelly in the pantry. I don't know if you'd be interested at all.
11: Don't patronise me, you lower middle class yobbo.
10: What flavour is it?
9: Blackcurrant. I say, Blackcurrant, are you sure this is the PM? Seems like a bit of an oily tick to me. When I was at school, we used to line up four or five of his sort, make them bend over and use them as a toast rack.
11: Please surprise me, sir. I know your sort. Once, it was I who stood in the big, cold schoolroom, a hot crumpet burning my cheeks with shame. Since that day, I've been busy every hour God sends, working to become Prime Minister, and fight strength and privilege wherever I found it.
10: I trust you weren't too busy to remove the crumpet.
11: You regret this, gentlemen. You think you can thwart my plan to bankrupt the Prince by fixing the dummy on the road by-election. But you will be thrashed. I intend to put up my own brother, the candidate, against you.
10: Oh, and which Pitt would this be? Pitt the toddler? Pitt the embryo? Pitt the glint in the milkman's eye?
11: Gentlemen, as I said to Chancellor Metternich at the Congress of Strasbourg, prove you with knobs on. You shall meet, sirs, on the hustings.
9: I say, Macallan, what a ghastly squish. He's not going to win, is he?
10: No, sir, because firstly, we shall fight this campaign on issues and not personalities. Secondly, we shall be the only fresh thing on the menu. And thirdly, of course, we'll cheat.
12: Good evening and welcome to the Dummy on the World by-election. The first thing I must tell you is that the turnout has been very good. As a matter of fact, the voter turned out before breakfast. And I can bring you the result of our exclusive exit poll, which produced a 100% result for mind your own business, you nosy bastard.
1: Mr. O'Hanlon, are you going to talk to any of the candidates?
12: I certainly am, and I can see Prince George, who is leader of what has become known as the Adder Party. Prince George, who is described in his party news sheet as a great moral and spiritual leader of the nation, but is described by almost everyone else as a fat, flatulent git. Prince George.
13: Hello. Good evening.
12: And good evening, Colin. How do you see your prospects in this campaign?
9: Well, first, I'd like a word about the disgraceful circumstances in which this election arose. We paid for this seat. And I mean, it's a damn liberty we should have to stand for it as well. And another thing, why is it that no matter how many pairs of socks man buys, he never seems to have enough?
12: Some words from the Prince Regent. And now let's have a word from the Adder Party candidate, Mr. S. Baldwin. With him is his election agent, Mr. E. Blackadder.
10: Well, we in the Adder Party are going to fight this campaign on issues, not personalities.
12: Why is that?
10: Because our candidate doesn't have a personality.
12: He hasn't said much about the issues, either.
10: No, he's got something wrong with his throat.
12: Well, perhaps you could answer one question. What does the S in his name stand for?
10: Sod off.
12: None of my business, really. Now it's time, I think, for a result, and tension is running very high here. Mr. Blackadder assures me that this will be the first honest vote ever in a rotten borough.
8: and I think we all hope for a result which reflects the real needs of the constituency. And behind me, yes, I can just see the returning officer move into the front of the platform.
10: As the acting returning officer,
8: the acting returning officer, Mr. E. Blackadder, of course, and we're all very grateful indeed that he stepped in at the last minute when the previous returning officer accidentally, brutally stabbed himself in the stomach while shaving.
10: I now announce the number of votes cast as follows. Brigadier General Horace Balsam.
8: Keep royalty white, rat catching, and safe sewage residence party.
10: No votes. Ivor Justine of Madam Biggin.
8: Standing at the back dressed stupidly and looking stupid.
10: No votes. Kit the even younger.
8: Wig.
10: No votes.
8: Oh, there's a shot.
10: Mr. S. Baldrick.
8: Had a party.
10: 16,472.
8: And there you have it. Victory for the Adder Party, a sensational swing against the Whigs. I'll just try and get a final word with some of the candidates as they come up from the stage. Master William Pitt the Even Younger, are you disappointed?
14: Yes, I'm horrified. Smeared my opponent, bribed the press to be on my side, and threatened to talk to the electorate if we lost. Failed to see what a decent politician could have done.
8: Quite. Now, Ivor, no votes at all for the standing at the back dressed stupidly and looking stupid party. Are you disappointed?
4: No, not really. No, I always say if you can't laugh, what can you do?
8: Take up politics, perhaps. Has the party got any policies?
4: Oh, yes, certainly. We're for the compulsory serving of asparagus at breakfast, free corsets for the under fives, and the abolition of slavery.
8: Many moderate people would respect your stand on asparagus, but what about this extremist nonsense about abolishing slavery?
4: Oh, we just put that in for a joke. See you next year.
8: And now, finally, a word with the man who is at the center of this by-election mystery, the voter himself. And his name is Mr. E. Mr. Blackadder, you are the only voter in this rotten borough.
10: Yes, that's right.
8: How long have you lived in this constituency?
10: Since Wednesday morning. I took over from the previous electorate when he very sadly, accidentally, brutally cut his head off while combing his hair.
8: One voter, 16,472 votes. A slight anomaly?
10: Not really, Mr. Hannah. You see, Mr. Baldrick may look like a monkey who's been put in a suit and then strategically shaved, but he is a brilliant politician. The number of votes I cast is simply a reflection of how firmly I believe in his policies.
8: Well, that's excellent. Well, that's all for me. Another great day for democracy in our country. Vincent Hannah, Country Gentleman's Pig Fertilizer Gazette, Dunny on the World.
10: We are reprieved. It is a triumph for stupidity over common sense.
15: Thank you very much.
10: As a reward, Baldrick, take a short holiday. Did you enjoy it? Right.
1: May the honourable members please cast their votes, aye or nay, for the striking of the priest regent off the civil list.
16: Excuse me. Hello, you chappy. You new bug.
17: Yeah, I don't know anyone here, and I support the priest, not another vote.
16: Well, you can soon change all of that, can't we? Come along with me.
17: Oh, thanks.
10: Well, well, well, if it isn't the Lord Privy Toast Rack. Pull up a muffin. Sit yourself down.
11: You don't like me, do you, Mr. Blackadder?
10: Well, nobody likes a loser.
11: Oh, then that must be why nobody likes you.
10: What?
11: You lost the vote. Your monkey obligingly voted for us.
10: Oh, God. If you want something done properly, kill Baldrick before you start.
11: You're beaten, Oik. And you and your disgusting master have 24 hours to get out.
10: 24 hours is a long time in politics. Good day.
11: There is just one thing before I go. I've got this sort of downy hair developing on my chest. Is that normal? So I get so lonely and confused. I've written a poem about it. Maybe you'll understand. Why do nice girls hate me? Why
10: get out, you nauseating adolescent?
18: By
15: Millionaire's Row, fellow room 12 of the Budley Salterton Twilight Rest Home for the terminally short of cat.
18: The thing you once dreamed you'd end up in the House of Lords.
15: What?
18: The House of Lords.
15: Of course, I've forgotten about the House of Lords. The Lords will never let the bill through. Every man jack of them will be behind the prince.
18: Oh, hello!
15: Right, take Bolnick off the spit.
18: Yeah.
15: I've got a plan so cunning you could put a tail on it and call it a weasel. Ta-da! Oi, tally-ho, Blackadder! You look as happy as a man who thought a cat had done its business on his pie, but it turned out to be an extra big blackberry. Did our plan go well? Excellently, sir. Order 1,000 pairs of finest cotton tops. Take out the drawings for that beach hut at Brighton.
19: Hurrah!
15: There was, however, one slight hiccup.
19: No, cough, I think you mean.
15: Hiccup. The motion about your impoverishment has now moved on to the House of Lords.
19: Oh, bravo! Well, no worries there, then. Every man jack of them will be behind me.
15: Ah, would that were so, Your Highness. These are treacherous times.
19: Are they?
15: Yes. It might be wise to appoint a new lord to make sure the old lords vote the right way.
19: Good thought. New lord. Any idea who?
15: Well, sir, one name does leap to mind.
19: Does it?
15: Yes.
19: Couldn't make it leap any higher, could you?
15: A young man in your service, sir, who has done sterling work matching the political machinations of the evil pit.
19: Oh, of course! Blackadder! Oh, how can I ever thank you enough?
15: And it might also be worth bribing a few lords, just to make sure that they vote the way their consciences tell them.
19: Well, how many should we bribe, do you think?
15: Oh, I think 300, to be sure. And £1,000 each.
19: 300,000 pounds?
15: 400,000, I think you'll find, sir.
19: Yes, you're right. Well, thank God I've got you to advise me, Bloody. Just remind me, what do I have to do to appoint this Lord Chappy?
15: Oh, it's very simple, sir. You put on your robes of state, he puts on his. Then you sign the document of ennoblement and dispatch him at once to the House of Lords.
19: Excellent. I shall change immediately.
15: And so, sir, shall I.
20: Voila, Mrs. Miggins, my robes of state. £1,000 well spent, I think.
21: Oh, very nice. Oh, it's real cat, isn't it?
20: This is not cat, Mrs. Miggins. This is finest leather-trimmed ermine with gold medallion accessories.
21: Oh, go on, Mr. Blackadder. It's cat. Oh, look, they've left the little collars on.
20: Mr. Frisky. This found, please return to Emma Hamilton, Marine Parade, Portsmouth. Who cares about a dead cat now that I'm a fat cat?
21: Oh, you're full of yourself today, Mr. B.
20: Which is more than can be said for Mr. Frisky.
19: My lord. My lord.
20: I'm sorry, sir?
19: My lord. There is more than one lord in the vicinity.
20: Oh, well, yes, I'm sorry.
19: Will you please welcome His Grace... the Lord Baldrick.
22: You made Baldrick a lord?
19: Oh, yes. One who has recently done sterling work matching the political machinations of the evil pit. Good old Lord Baldrick.
22: It's all right, Blackadder. You don't have to curtsy or anything.
20: So, might I let loose a short, violent exclamation?
19: Oh, what's up?
20: Damn!
19: That's a bit of a strange get-up you've got there, isn't it, Blackadder?
20: Yes, I'm just off to a fancy dress party. I'm going as Lady Hamilton's pussy. just one question, sir. About the 400,000 to influence the Lords.
19: Oh, yes, I gave that to Lord Baldrick.
20: Sir, might I be permitted to take Lord Baldrick downstairs to give him some instruction in his lordly duties?
19: I think that's a splendid idea.
20: This way, my lord.
19: Give me the bloody money, Baldrick, or you're dead!
20: Give me the
0: bloody money, Baldrick, or you're dead, my lord.
2: Just do it, Baldrick. Otherwise, I shall further ennoble you by knighting you rather clumsily with this meat cleaver.
0: I've got it.
2: What?
0: I spent it.
2: You spent it? What could you possibly spend £400,000 on?
3: Oh, God, don't tell me.
0: My dream turnip.
2: Baldrick, how did you manage to find a turnip that cost £400,000?
0: Well, I had to haggle.
2: This is the worst moment of my entire life. I spent my last penny on a catskin windsheater. I've just broken a priceless turnip. And now I'm about to be viciously slaughtered by a naked Tunisian stock merchant. Well, all I can say, Baldrick, is this. It's the last time I double in politics.

0: End a meal with a Cape apple. 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Live. Buy a bushel or two of Cape apples today. You can't lose.
1: You know, some marmalades get some of their tang from added flavouring. While Robertson's Golden Shred gets all of its tang from Seville oranges. What would you rather have for breakfast?

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1: 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Episode 6, Food.
2: To wonder why I hated Athens, you know. They used to say, Heraclitus, how could you possibly hate Athens so much? And now that everyone hates Athens, I'm beginning to feel a bit miffed, to tell the truth. Even my git of a brother, Aristophanes, the most cheerful idiot of the ancient world, is worn down by Athens these days. We've closed the restaurant for good. The rather careless lethal poisoning of our customers had a bit to do with that, but that's a long story. But mainly, you have to blame the siege. It sounds like I'm chopping something, doesn't it? But in fact, there's nothing between the knife and the board. Look! There's been nothing to chop for over a month now. The Spartan siege, which has been going on for 11 months, is finally killing us. Everything that can be eaten in Athens has now been eaten. We've consumed the animals, the birds, all the veg, the grass, the insects. But I saw two men fighting last week over a fig leaf. Fig leaf! But to be fair, they had just eaten all their own clothes. No, it's pretty desperate now. In besieged Athens, we've now eaten everything except, well, except each other. Natural law forbids this, of course. However, I'd be lying if I said I haven't dreamt of a big steaming plate of Plato a la mode every night for a week. I don't know why Plato, his youth perhaps, his soft and well-oiled skin, a bit of rosemary, sea salt. Ah, here comes Xanthippe. She'd better not hear me talking like this.
3: Morning, Heraclitus. What are you chopping?
2: Nothing, look.
3: Oh, that again. Do you need any help?
2: No, I can manage.
3: Oh, what shall we make today? I know. Nothing surprise. Nothing in nothing sauce. Steamed fillets of nothing nestling on a soft couch of nothing. Finely drizzled in nothing and wrapped up against the cold in a double-thick blanket of sorrow.
2: You're delirious, then.
3: Yes, we are all delirious, Heraclitus. Oh, for Zeus's sake, stop chopping. Thank you. I mean, we are all delirious, and we're all going to die.
2: Oh, come on, Xanthippe. Who cares if we all die? You should try to view events like these in a broader context. Don't relate everything to yourself.
3: I can't help it. I just keep thinking I'm going to die without Plato ever returning my love for him. It's just not right.
2: Oh, I'm sorry, Xanthippe. You love him, I know. But let's face it, if you lived for 1,000 years, Plato would never love you back because he's... What is he?
3: Don't!
2: He's gay, Xanthippe. Everyone in Athens is gay. Everyone except you and a few hairdressers. Can't expect anyone to sympathise. A word like heterophobia doesn't get invented for nothing, you know.
3: I know. Somebody mentioned the Straits of Gibraltar to Socrates the other day. Do you know what he said?
2: What?
3: The Straits of Gibraltar? Those perverts get everywhere.
4: Hello. I'm back.
2: It's Aristophanes. Dry your eyes, Xanthippe.
4: Oh, yes, I'm back all right. Hello, Heraclitus. Xanthippe. Yes, I'm back. Oh, yes. Yes, yes, yes, yes, yes.
2: Aristophanes, you're back then.
4: That's right. And I've got some very good news. Oh, yes. I was with the Spartans, trying to barter with them for...
2: Say the word, Aristophanes.
4: For food.
2: You didn't get some.
4: No.
3: I think you'd better sit down, Aristophanes.
4: Thank you. Not a bean. They waved some filthy stew in my face and would let me taste it.
2: So, they didn't give you any food last week or yesterday or today, Aristophanes. Yeah. I fail to see the good news.
4: Well, things haven't gotten any worse. Ow. Oh, thanks, Heraclitus. Was I cracking up again?
2: Yes.
4: Oh.
2: Aristophanes?
4: Yes?
2: Please, let's kill Plato and eat him.
3: Well, what are you two talking about?
5: Nothing.
3: There's got to be a way out of this terrible state we're in. Are you sure there isn't something the Spartans want from us?
4: Well, they did put out a decree that they'd like to be entertained by some Athenian women.
3: Really?
4: But I don't know. I kept thinking about whether I knew any entertaining women.
3: Well...
4: And apart from Cynthia the contortionist flute girl, who is, of course, extremely entertaining...
5: I drew a blank.
3: Well, there's always...
2: No, there isn't. You're not the slightest bit entertaining.
3: Yes, I am.
2: No, you're not, Xanthippe. Endless weeping and moping has never been classified as a form of amusement, has it, Aristophanes?
4: What?
2: Say no.
4: No.
3: Oh, but...
2: You can't sing a note, Xanthippe. Tell us a joke about a Spartan, an Athenian, and a Cephalonian. You can't, can you?
3: But I...
2: How many lesbians does it take to change a rash light?
3: Well, how should I know? Huh? But I think what the Spartans actually want... Well, I don't think telling jokes about rush lights will come into it, except perhaps... as pillow talk.
2: Oh, well, in that case, you are definitely not going. Those men are animals, Xanthippe.
3: I know. They're rough and hairy and have livid scars and have a strong natural attraction for the opposite sex.
4: Oh, I can't listen to this filth.
3: They will whistle me as I'm at the city walls, walking back and forth, gathering dust and stuff.
2: Xanthippe.
3: Surprising how much war dust I seem to need.
2: Xanthippe, you mustn't go.
3: Oh, let me, Heraclitus. I could save us all. Give them a kiss or two and come back with a bit of food.
4: But what if they want...
3: Well, then I'll come back with enough for a week.
4: And if they want...
3: You don't want to know how far I'll go, Aristophanes.
2: Well, I'm telling you, you've gone far enough already. It's a silly idea, and I want you to forget all about it.
3: No!
2: I have a much better idea for a more dignified and honourable end for us all. We're all going to die, Xanthippe. It's time to face it. I think we should have a last supper here at the restaurant.
4: A last supper? Right.
2: Just the five of us. You, me, Xanthippe, Plato, Socrates. A sort of symposium at the Last Gasp restaurant. We sit round with beakers of hemlock, and one by one, we speak our well-chosen, solemn last words.
3: Oh, what sort of last words? Could I tell Plato I love him?
2: No, we don't want silly confessions or blurted emotions. We want words that show we understand our tiny place in the enormous universe. I mean, there's part of me that would obviously like to say, I love you, brother. And despite all my jibes, I'm proud of you and I'm sorry we have to be on the verge of death before I can bring myself to say it.
5: Oh, Heraclitus.
2: But unfortunately, that would be a complete lie. You see? Now, Xanthippe, what do you say? Xanthippe? Xanthippe?
4: Has she gone?
2: Oh, I'll have to go after her. Oh, Zeus, this is your fault, Aristophanes. Why'd you have to say the Spartans were giving food in return for sexual favours from women?
4: I didn't. I implied they were accepting sexual favours.
2: Yeah?
4: But I didn't say anything about food. They want us all to die. Ha ha ha ha ha ha ha ha ha! Ow! That hurt.
6: Not far now, Socrates. Lean on me, sir.
7: Goodbye, Plato. You're a good boy. Oh, there I go again.
6: Oh, I've got you, sir. I've got you.
7: Dreamed about eating you again last night, boy.
6: Oh, you always have such marvellous symbolic dreams, sir.
7: Symbolic? No, I don't think so.
6: Oh, yes. Remember your dream about the cygnet that turned into a swan? That was about me learning at your knee and then going off to spread your wisdom. You must remember, sir.
7: Are you sure that was me?
6: Absolutely, sir.
7: Really, do you know, Plato, I'd forget my own head if it wasn't something...
6: What do you think your new dream meant, sir? The thing is, I always feel that symbolically I feed on you. The way the young of the pelican draws sustenance from the breast of its devoted, selfless parent.
7: You were very succulent, I'll give you that, Plato. Not overdone at all.
6: Oh, good. Do you recall how the dream made you feel afterwards, sir?
7: Full. Pardon me. But then, oh, yes. Sadness, a sense of emptiness, something terribly missing.
6: Really, sir?
7: I've just realized what made me feel so empty and sad about eating you like that, Plato.
3: Hmm?
7: No potatoes.
6: I don't think potatoes have been discovered yet, actually, sir.
7: I know my point exactly. It makes me weep when I think of it.
6: Well, I had a dream last night as well, sir. I dreamed I was at home, only it wasn't home. It was an enormous library that somehow belonged to me. And then somebody stabbed me, and I was suddenly on the number 9 ox cart to Piraeus, and an eagle dropped a tortoise on me out of the deep blue sky, and it broke open, and there was a fish inside that spoke to me, a speaking fish. And it hailed me as a genius and gave me a ring of gold, and then I couldn't remember where I'd left my sandals.
4: Well, I have to say, Heraclitus, if anyone else had suggested a group bearing of souls followed by a group suicide, I'd have laughed in their face.
8: You did laugh in my face, Aristophanes.
4: Oh, yes.
8: You're doing it again.
4: Aristophanes!
5: Thank you. I'm all right.
8: We're all so bloody hungry. That's the trouble.
5: I thought you were going after Xanthippe.
8: Well, she disappeared by the time I got outside. No, she must take her chances with the Spartans, I'm afraid. Oh, hello. Hello. Here comes dinner, if I've got anything to do with it.
6: Hello? We're here. Could somebody give me a hand, please?
7: Are we here? Oh, good. Where are we, Plato?
6: At the Acropolis restaurant, sir.
7: Ah! Excellent.
6: Yeah, scene of so many happy evenings in the days before all the food ran out. Last time we were here, a number of people died of arsenic and hemlock poisoning. Do you remember?
7: Yes, splendid. Here of the potato, Aristophanes?
4: I don't think so. What is it?
7: That's for me to know, and you to... What was the question?
8: Look, can I have a word with you, Plato?
6: Of course.
4: Don't speak to him, Plato. He wants to kill and eat you.
7: Aristophanes!
6: Ow! Aristophanes cracking up again.
8: You could say that, yes. We're all so hungry, Plato, so bloody hungry.
6: The siege must have been hardest for you, Heraclitus, as a man of food.
8: Plato, I'm touched. Yes, you're the first person to understand why the whole thing is worse for me. You and I, as philosophers, we understand each other, don't we?
6: Well, I think it might be more accurate to say I understand you, Heraclitus. You see, although you have many merits as a philosopher, you are technically a pre-Socratic.
4: We're going to eat you. We're going to eat you. Yes, we're going
8: to eat you. Oh, not again. Socrates, could you...
7: Could I what?
8: Give him a slap.
7: Oh, of course, dear boy.
8: Yes, that was almost right, Socrates. But next time, Aristophanes.
7: If you think it will do any good.
8: You'll be wondering where Xanthippe is this evening.
6: Oh, yes, isn't she here?
8: She's gone to sell herself to the Spartans, Plato, to save us all.
6: How brave.
8: Yes.
6: Sell herself in what way?
8: Sexually.
6: Gosh, I see. Gosh, but she's a woman. How could she...
8: As a woman to men.
6: Oh, I see.
8: Whoa.
6: Oh, God, I see.
8: You don't see, do you?
6: No.
8: Well, how can I put this? It's something rather important and grown up. You see, there are some men who prefer snails, Plato, and some who prefer oysters. You see, snails, oysters. Does that help?
6: Not really. I need anything at the moment.
8: Oh, well, in that case, I've run out of delicate metaphors. You're a hopeless case, Plato. You will be no loss to the world of philosophy. I'm off to get my knives.
6: Not this killing and eating thing, Heraclitus. That's just hunger talking, isn't it?
8: Yes, and I have to say, when hunger talks as loudly as this, I'm listening. Now, close your eyes, Plato.
6: I suppose you'd like to talk about this, Heraclitus, and get my thoughts on it and so on.
8: No.
6: But I'm your friend, Heraclitus, and I'm very thin, I'm smooth, and I'm a genius who will be remembered throughout the ages. The fish said so in my dream. Put that down, Heraclitus, please.
4: We're going to eat you.
6: Socrates!
7: Yes, dear boy.
6: I have a difficulty, sir.
7: Of what nature, boy?
6: Heraclitus wants to kill and eat me, sir. What can I do?
7: Go along with it.
6: You're scaring me, Heraclitus. Socrates, sir. Can we talk about something else now, please? Oh, I'm so sorry to have to do this.
7: Ow!
6: Xanthippe! Xanthippe. What happened with the Spartans? Was it anything like what you expected?
3: Oh, it was hopeless. A queue a mile long of women in see-through robes. I'm going back to tell Heraclitus to put that hemlock out.
6: He threatened to kill me just now.
3: No.
6: He was sharpening a knife.
3: Oh, who would kill my darling Plato? Come here.
6: Oh, you're always so nice to me, Xanthippe. I don't know why. And your chest is...
3: I know.
6: Even in starvation conditions, it's jiggly.
4: You don't mind, do you? Me having my head here doesn't make it unbearably jiggly.
3: No, I don't mind. In fact, you can put your hand just there as well, there. That's it. I don't even mind that.
6: Oh, Xanthippe, you're getting all hot.
3: I wonder if I'm brave enough to tell you something, Plato. Something really important and grown up.
6: Grown up?
3: Yes.
6: Is it anything to do with snails and oysters?
3: Yes! Yes, it has to do with that. You see, the world is very diverse, Plato. And the thing is...
6: I love snails.
3: Yes, so do I, very much. And we're talking metaphorically, Plato, of course, as I'm sure you realise.
6: Do you know what I really like?
3: You mean apart from snails?
6: Sausages.
3: Yes, I know you do. But there are many, many people outside the elite circles of Athens who might be very fond of a sausage, but who would also...
6: And bananas.
3: Right, okay, we're talking about bananas now, are we? And sausages. Okay, you're feeling better then, are you, Plato?
6: And I really love cucumbers.
3: Right.
2: So, this is it, everybody.
9: Yes.
2: Does everyone know why we're here?
8: To eat Plato.
6: Stop it!
2: We are here. We're here to take our own lives in a controlled and dignified manner, Socrates.
8: Oh, yes, excellent. Well, let's get on with it. I've got a lot of things to do today.
2: Before you all, you will see a beaker of hemlock. I have it on excellent authority that when you drink it, you will feel a numbness that begins with the feet, then creeps up to your head, and the next thing you know, you're on a boat to the underworld having drinks from the trolley and practicing the emergency procedures.
6: It's the idea that we'll all be brave together.
2: That's right, brave and noble. We're all going to speak with feeling about the larger world we leave behind. Death reminds us what a small part we play in life, how our petty fears and desires count as nothing in the gigantic scheme of Zeus's mighty purpose. So we say all those things, and then we sing a few songs of my own composition. How would you hand out the words, Aristophanes? Then, after the songs, we'll sip our hemlock, and thus, beautifully and bravely, and with the sweet companionship only Athenians can achieve, calmly meet our ends.
10: Oh, you can smite me on a Monday, a Monday, a Monday. What's this?
2: It's an appeal to Zeus. Oh, you can smite me on a Monday, a Monday, a Monday. Dee-dum, dee-dum. You'll love it, honestly. Like all famous Greek music, it will get you in the correct mood for killing yourself. So who's going to start?
6: I will. Gosh. Well, I'd like to say that... Oh, I didn't expect me facing death so young.
2: Yeah, all right, we'll come back to you if you like, Plato.
6: Thank you.
10: Look, I'll get the ball rolling if you like. I'd just like to thank all the little people who helped me express my genius as a playwright. The technical people, costume designers, the gods who asked for autographs, and, have I left anyone out?
2: The actors.
10: Oh, them. Mm. And I know Heraclitus said we shouldn't go into personal stuff, but I'd like to apologise to him anyway for nicking his junior oracle starter kit when we were children.
2: Oh. Well, that wasn't exactly about your tiny place in the massive universe, Aristophanes, but thank you anyway.
8: Can we drink now?
2: Not yet, no. Go on, Socrates, your turn.
8: Well, of course, just remind me why we're doing this.
10: We're all starving to death. Delirium keeps overwhelming us.
8: Ah, yes, well, that's all quite serious, I suppose. And yet, do you know, considering things all in all, I vote we wait for the potato.
2: Well, fine words for your monument, Socrates. He waited for the potato.
10: Look, shut up, Heraclitus. Stop trying to control everything.
2: I just want this to be a fitting and dignified and... Oh, great Zeus! Socrates, what are you doing?
7: I'm having a drink.
6: No! No, Socrates, sir!
7: What's wrong? What's wrong?
6: That's hemlock, sir. You weren't supposed to have it yet.
7: Nonsense. I'm not sitting here parched all evening. It's not bad, actually. What did you say it was again?
6: Hemlock.
7: Hemlock. Oh, bugger. And I'm only 85.
6: Sir!
10: I suppose you're happy now, Heraclitus.
11: What can I do? He's drunk it. Plato, Plato, what are you doing?
6: I must speak! I must say that I have loved Athens. I have loved sitting at the feet of dear Socrates. He has taught me truth, beauty, and love.
11: Yeah, that's lovely, Plato, but could you put the cup down, please, if you consult the agenda?
6: I love you, Socrates. The world will be a desert without you.
11: Stop him!
6: I die with you, sir!
7: Oh, what a shambles!
11: Honestly, look at those two. This is the first time I organize a group suicide for you lot.
6: Plato!
11: I appeal to you, go on like this and we'll never get to the song.
6: Give that headlock to me!
11: No!
6: Plato, can you hear me? I must speak to you, Plato. I love you. I have loved you from the first day I saw you. Yes. I am a woman who loves a man, Plato. I am a hetero. What is it?
12: Heterosexual.
6: I am a heterosexual and I love you and I want to have your babies. And now Zeus protect me. I die with you.
10: Come on, Heraclitus. We better get going or we won't all catch the same boat to the underworld. Are you all right?
11: No, I'm not. I had this very carefully planned. Thank you very much. Oh, go on. Go on. Drink the stuff. Go on.
10: See you in the underworld, Heraclitus.
11: Yes, yes. Go on. See you.
10: Oh!
11: Look at them.
7: Zeus, honestly.
10: Aren't you having any, Heraclitus?
11: No, I'm not. You've ruined it.
6: When you organize a death pact, Heraclitus, you really have to join in. It's only fair.
12: Yes, well, that's not hemlock.
7: I die.
6: I love you, Socrates. I love you, Plato.
11: It's not hemlock.
10: Oh, don't be silly, Heraclitus. Of course it's hemlock. I feel quite numb, I think. Do you feel any numbness, Plato?
6: Well, now you've come to mention it.
7: I die.
6: Wait, sir. Are you sure, sir?
7: I die. I can't feel anything. All sensation has gone. Oh, what did you do that for? Oh, I see. Must have come back.
12: You can't blame me for any of that. If they'd stuck to my original scheme, they would have emerged magnificent, wiser, stronger, better. By the time we'd sung the last of the songs and I'd revealed there was no hemlock left in Athens, they'd have known how to cope with the life we are blessed with, seed or no seed. What do you want? What do you want?
4: Come in, everyone. He's here. That's it.
7: I've never been in the kitchen before.
3: Heraclitus, we've got something to tell you.
12: What now? I suppose you're all going to kill me and eat me or something.
3: No, we forgive you, Heraclitus. We've been talking about it, and we see what you were trying to do for us.
12: Really?
6: You were trying to make us see how small we were in the scheme of things.
12: I was, yes.
10: And we're sorry we spoiled it.
12: Well, what can I say?
7: We'd like to sing your song, just to prove it. Everybody!
4: You could smite me on a Monday, a Monday, a Monday.
11: Oh, Zeus! This is like a dream.
10: You're the best brother a man ever had, Heraclitus.
6: And the wisest friend.
7: Best cook by far.
6: Cleverest.
3: greatest philosopher.
12: Plato, I hate to seem ungrateful, but this isn't a dream, is it?
3: Of course it's not a dream. Ask this fish. I've been thinking about what you said, Heraclitus. I'm sure I could spare a leg. I mean, if I only had the one leg, I'd only care half so much about losing my sandals.
12: Oh, thank you, Plato.

0: Cassandra? Cassandra? My woolly love, I thought you were dead. Cassandra! Cassandra!
1: Wake up, Heraclitus. Stop raving. The siege is over.
0: No, Cassandra. No, no.
1: The siege is over, Heraclitus. We've capitulated. A fine time to get delirious, honestly, when there's so much good news.
0: Good news? Such as?
1: Food is finally trickling through, Heraclitus. I've got a big load of dog's privates for you to cook. Oh, come on, cheer up for Olympus's sake. Wait till you see the dog's privates. Some of them are huge.
0: Dog's privates, Aristophanes, you absolute git. Zeus's hairy eyebrows, and they wonder why I hate Athens!
2: That was Acropolis Now, with Stephen Moore as Heraclitus, Alan Cox as Aristophanes, Robert Harvey as Socrates, Imelda Staunton as Xanthippe, and Tom George as Plato. Acropolis Now was written by Lynn Truss. It was directed in Birmingham by Brian King.
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1: I came across Mr. Kipling in the meadow by the church. If I've painted that spire once, he said, I've painted it a dozen times. He offered me an apple pie. An artist needs inspiration, he explained. Golden shortcrust pastry, delicious apple filling, and just the right amount of sugar sprinkled on top. But then, when it comes to the little details, Mr. Kipling does have an exceedingly good eye.

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3: What about that?
4: No. It's quite nice, though.
3: Is it? Do you think I might try a piece? Have 2 ounces, please.
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3: Well, anyway, so I said to him, I said, do you do vest in mauve? And he said, no, we don't do vest in mauve. And so I said to him very sharply, I said, don't do vest in mauve? Yes. And he said, no. So I had to settle for the green, the Lincoln green. It made me mad, I'm telling you. Well, never mind, as long as it's woolly. That's well, what I said. Well,
4: oh, God, I'm falling to bits. I really am. Hello, what have we got today, Arthur?
5: Hello, love. Today we've got bollard.
4: Well, sounds exciting. What is it, a girdle?
5: No, it's a cigarette.
3: Oh, ciggies again.
6: Hello, men.
3: Oh.
6: I'm so sorry I'm late. I got held up at the hairdresser. Oh, I was so worried about it. I can't tell you. He was going on. I said, stop, you're ruining it. Come on, tell me what it's like.
3: Oh, it's lovely from the back. Yeah. You can scarcely see the joint.
6: Oh, thank you. Very nice. Oh, I say, have you seen what I've seen?
3: No, what?
6: Clasp your eyes on that
3: one.
6: What a lovely tie. Yeah,
3: it's a lovely tie, isn't it? It's the new colour.
6: Oh, what's that?
3: Yellow, can't you see?
6: Where'd you get it?
3: Tommy, I picked it up for a song.
6: Oh, and a dance. Okay. Oh,
3: what?
6: Aren't these sou'westers fabulous?
4: Oh, come on, you old man. On to the posing stand now.
6: Oh, please don't touch me this morning, Arthur.
3: Get behind the apparatus.
7: Are you ready, then?
3: Yes.
7: Right. Action.
8: Stormy days at sea are followed by the smoking of a bollard. Once that lovely smoky swallowed so much satisfaction.
9: Smoke bollard, a man's cigarette. Woo!
10: Is that proper farmhouse cheddar?
11: No, I don't think so.
10: What about that?
11: No. It's quite nice, though.
10: Is it? Do you think I might try a piece?
11: Mm.
10: I'll have 2 ounces, please.
12: Jacob's, the cream of cream crackers.
13: I hope you're not hungry, dear Henry, I've just burnt the roast and I've ruined the sponge.
14: Well, that's a nice thing, isn't it? After I've been working...
13: Henry, I've got me secret supply.
14: You don't mean...
13: Polo mints.
14: Yum, yum.
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1: 31 and a half, 32, 33, 35, 40 and 10 is 50 and 50 is a pound. 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So if you're puzzled by 31 and a half, 32, 33, 35, 40 and 10 is 50 and 50 is a pound, think decimal. 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
3: Next, please. Next. Oh, hello. Haven't we met before?
4: Yes, I'm Julian. This is my friend Sandy.
3: Yes. Hello. Now, what brings you trolling in here?
5: Well, Ducky, we heard you was doing auditions, and we thought you'd be interested in having a Varda at our special.
3: Well, I should be delighted to have a Varda. Mm. What do you actually do?
5: Oh, we're very versatile. We are, aren't we, though?
4: Oh, quite, yes.
5: We do a bit of everything, don't we, Julie?
4: Oh, yes. Everything. Yes. Oh, yes. Yes, we have our many facets.
5: Many facets? But actually, now, we'd like to present the bewildering Julian and Co. I'm Co.
4: He's Co.
5: Yes. This is your actual telepathy, isn't it? It's your telepathy.
4: Telepathy.
5: Right, put your turban on, Jewel. Get your turban on. A bit of colour, you see. Put your turban on. Go on.
4: How's it look?
3: Mm. Well, very striking, but should it have wax fruit on the top?
5: No!
4: Right, Sand. All right, pass among Mr. Horn and borrow from him any ordinary object such as a bus ticket. Such as a what? Bus ticket, something like that. Mm. And I will bewilder him by telling him what it is.
5: Right, right. Have you such an object as a bus ticket about your person, Mr. Horn?
3: Well, wait a minute. Yes, there you are.
5: Thank you. Now then, Jules.
4: Yes?
5: Are you ready to bewilder him?
4: Nearly.
5: Right. Come on, Jules.
4: I have to go into my trance first.
5: Go to France, you see.
4: Oh!
5: Oh! Ah! Oh. Go on, Jewel, yes. Ooh. Go on.
4: Oh, that's it. That's it. Mystic forces are occupying
5: They're
4: me.
5: Occupying him. Sometimes he's occupied for days. He is, though. No, it's true. All right, are you ready?
4: I am ready.
5: Right. Then tell me, what am I holding in my hand? Hey?
4: Wait a minute.
5: Yes? Yes?
4: It's coming through.
5: Coming through. Yes?
4: Can feel the wave.
5: Can feel the wave. Yes, coming over him in waves it is. Yes, go on.
4: I've got it. You've
5: got it. Yes? Yes?
4: Is it a potato shaped like Lloyd George's knee?
5: No! No! But you're near.
4: Is it a shepherd's pie?
5: Oh. Look, it is oblong and has numbers on it.
4: Oblong shepherd's pie.
5: No.
3: Look, don't you think we ought to give him a clue?
5: All right. Now, what am I holding? Now, don't miss the bus. Come on, that's the ticket. Bus? Ticket? Fantabulosa. Oh. Brilliant, Jules. Brilliant. Absolutely brilliant. Takes your breath away. It is, as you see, a bus ticket.
4: Ticket.
5: Doesn't it amaze you, Mr. Horn? Doesn't it amaze you?
3: Yes.
5: The way he got it.
3: Yes, fantastic.
5: I mean, amazed you, isn't it?
3: Fantastic.
5: Fantastic.
3: Well, look, I would have been rather more impressed if he'd been wearing a blindfold.
5: Oh, we've tried that. It's hopeless.

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4: For the last few weeks, we've been running editions of I'm Sorry I Haven't a Clue from the early years of the show, and I'm happy to report that even back in 1978, which is when this week's show was first broadcast, they were just as daft as they are now.
5: We present I'm Sorry I Haven't a Clue, the antidote to panel games.

0: At the piano is Colin Sell, and your chairman is Humphrey Littleton.
1: Yes, and once again you can enjoy acrobatics, conjuring and comedy by going to the circus while this program's on. We have a long way to go before the end of the series, but I can tell you now that our two teams this week are both heavily tipped to reach the final. They're Tim Brooke Taylor and William Rushton. And Graham Garden and Barry Cryer. And we go straight into our first round, which is the one called Sounds Peculiar. We play a sound effect, and each member of the team has a sound effect of their own, and they have to identify it, and I shall award marks for the correct identification. Graham Garden, we're going to start with you. Here's your sound effect.

0: Right, Graham.
1: Well, without a shadow of a doubt, that was Steve Austin, the bionic man, getting up with a hangover.
0: Right. Jim Brooke Taylor, here's your sound effect.
2: And I think the avocado to start two avocados, followed by scampi and French fries.
3: Well, it's a restaurant. Oh, it's somebody who's turned up the speed control of the revolving restaurant on the top of the post office.
0: Yes, I was actually there when it happened. Now, Barry, here's your sound effect.
3: Nicholas Parsons without a script.

0: Nicholas Buss. Approached by fans.
1: Impossible.
0: Impossible.
2: Right, Barry, do your best, because Tim and Graham both
1: sound
2: have fun
1: now. Could I hear it again, quite seriously, and then you needn't play it again after I've done a very funny guess.
2: Barry, would like to hear it. I stand by, here it is.
1: Magnus Pike shaving.
0: Bit like Spiro yes. Agnew driving off that first tee.
1: Yeah. Right. Hitting Gerald Ford.
2: Tim's streaking away with the bonus points there. Now then.
1: Put your clothes back on there.
2: Willie Rushton, here's your sound effect.

0: This is Yehudi Menuhin re-gutting his cat. Or was it Stefan Grappelli playing anything?
1: Sherlock Holmes with a hernia.
2: Well, Billy Ruston wins that round by a walkover. And this is the point where I tell the teams that they have to think up late arrivals for the artist's ball.
3: Artists.
2: I'll ask them to announce them at the end of the programme. The artist's ball.
1: Artists.
2: Artists. Now then, we have a game called Paranoia.
1: What do you mean by that, Helm?
2: What I mean is this.
1: You're talking about me.
2: Team A decides that there is something wrong with Team B. Team B have to guess what is wrong with themselves by asking questions while Team A reply in a manner appropriate to Team B's affliction. The aim is to make members of Team B paranoid and leave the studio twitching. And,
1: easy.
2: Now, Graham and Barry, you have to find out what's wrong with yourselves.
1: How many questions do we have?
2: You may have as many questions as you like until I tell you to stop.
4: Graham and Barry both have illusions of grandeur. Illusions of grandeur.
2: So, Graham and Barry, start questioning.
1: What's wrong with us, then?
0: A fairly typical question.
5: Yes. Yeah. So you think that's really clever, do you?
1: Are we conceited?
0: Now, very good. Oh, yes.
1: We're sarcastic.
5: I expect you're very pleased with that one, too, aren't you? Absolutely brilliant, like Muir and Norden, I expect.
1: How do you perceive this affliction? Can you see it or hear it?
5: We can hear it and look on your...
0: Oh. Grand garden superstar, isn't it?
1: Is it anything in the area of conceit? I'm not conceited. I'm twice as good as I think I am.
0: It's showing in every movement.
1: Megalomania. No, no.
2: What?
1: Folie de Grand. No.
5: Yeah, I'd say that would count, really, wouldn't you?
0: It is the French for it.
2: Yeah. Yes, French. I think that's near enough.
1: French is the grandeur.
0: Bloody typical giving us the French version, isn't it? French.
5: Yes, absolutely. Oh, how clever. Oh, they're doing it in French.
1: French is a clay.
2: The uncanny thing about it is the audience knew the answer without looking at the blackboard. Yes, Graham and Barry have delusions of grandeur.
1: Oh.
2: Now, Tim and Willie, will you question Barry and Graham about your particular affliction? Meanwhile, the audience is being shown it on a board. And those of you listening at home, here it is via the Mystery Voice.
5: Who is the Mystery Voice, by the way?
2: That's another round.
4: Tim is not here.
2: You're right. Right, start the questions.
5: Does this apply to both of us? Oh, this is going to get bitter, this. Apparently it doesn't, Willie.
0: Do I have it more often than Tim?
1: What has that got to do with
0: it? Stick to the game. I'm Graham knows you quite well. I just wanted to know. We have an argument.
5: Tim, he doesn't know me that well.
1: You are winning in this situation in which you find yourselves, I would have said.
0: It's not hirsuteness.
1: Not a hirsuteness reference. No.
2: Tim has the questioning.
5: Yeah, was that where we misled by the fact that both of us are different on this? Is our diction bad, or can you... And I've heard of clues, but silence.
1: Come on, Willie.
5: Would I be dumb by any chance?
0: What?
5: Am I silent? Another word, they can hear you.
2: I think you'd better take up the questioning, Willie, if you could.

0: And Tim has intimated that he has the answer by getting up and leaving. Tim's not here. Tim will come back. We go on now to the popular game Mornington Crescent. And teams, there is a special rule in play this week, and that is the Jolliffe's permutation pertains in the lower triangle only.
1: Oh.
0: In the lower triangle only.
1: Lower? But then if... Sorry.
2: Okay.
0: Now, who's going to start?
2: Can I?
0: Tim, you can start. Nice to have you back.
2: Thank you. Morden.
1: Chipping Onger.
3: Scrubs Lane.
1: Hemel Hempstead.
0: Very nearly a Dulwich permutation.
2: Finsbury. If it's Hemel Hempstead, it's Finsbury Park.
1: Lower triangle.
2: Yeah.
0: Yeah, that's just
1: what
0: it is.
2: That's okay.
1: Finsbury Park. All right.
0: Is it?
1: Yeah. Well, we can't go into why. I'm sorry, I won't hold the game up.
2: You have done.
1: Berkeley Square.
3: SW15.
1: Was that a play?
4: No, that's nice.
1: Was SW15 your go?
3: Wandsworth Bridge Road.
2: Yes, that's right.
1: Fulham Palace Road.
2: Mornington Crescent.
1: Oh.
3: Artistry, it can't be defeated.
2: Well done, Willie.
0: And as the audience spotted really before I did there, Timbrook Taylor has won for his team that particular round of Mornington Crescent, and of course we shall be coming back to that again next week and the week after. Now we go on to the round which is called Tag Wrestling, and in this round I'm going to give each team the payoff of a story, and I shall then start one of you off telling a story to fit your punchline, and then when I feel like it, I shall press my buzzer and remember... Oh, press the buzzer, it sounds like that. And a member from the opposing team will have to take up the story but make it fit his punchline. The team that reaches their punchline first wins the round. Seems the logical way of doing it. And now, Tim and Willie, your punchline is, whereupon the Prime Minister removed the evening dress and shook hands with the bridegroom.
2: Oh, I've read it.
1: I know who did it.
0: And Graham and Barry... Your punchline is, I never thought we'd escape from that canning factory alive. Said the vet.
1: I thought it was too good to be true.
0: To the chorus from Covent Garden. Right, Tim and Willie, will you start your story now?
2: The Prime Minister wasn't feeling too well that morning. He had to go out in the evening to a ball in aid of crippled children. You go around kicking children and you make them crippled. Now, the Prime Minister was getting out his evening dress.
1: But this has nothing to do with our story. This is...
0: I have an objection from Timbrook Taylor.
2: This has got nothing to do with our story. I mean, Oscar Wilde, Noel Coward, this sort of clever way they've taken it. Is this allowed?
1: Absolute truth. It's nothing to do with our
2: story. Happy
1: birthday,
2: Humph, by the way. Happy birthday.
0: Don't you try that... Don't you try that intellectual stuff on me. Go on, Barry. You still have around, Barry.
1: So he went away on a holiday as well he might and disappeared from our ken. It was the day of the canning factory outing. The connection with the Prime Minister was he'd once visited it to cut a ribbon and everything fell down. But the canning factory outing was a grand occasion held one...
3: Canning was one of our least popular Prime Ministers. Constantly sending gumboats up the Zambezi and things of that nature. Anyway, it was his daughter's wedding day.
2: It was.
3: So, thrusting on his evening dress, he set off for St. Margaret's, which is next door to Westminster Abbey, and slightly more posh, if you know that sort of thing. And they had a fine wedding there. I think
2: wonderful.
3: The young Canning was marrying Miss Canning, as she was. The on Miss Canning, I think. My history defeats me at this juncture.
2: Miss Canning Town.
3: Miss Canning Town. She had been. 1843. She was voted Miss Canning Town.
0: Objection from Barry Cryer.
1: Were both the people concerned in this wedding called Canning?
3: Yes.
1: Tidying.
3: Yes.
2: They were married.
1: Facts up.
3: Yes. During the ceremony, they were married.
1: Yes. During the ceremony, they were married.
0: Sure. Graham Garden, will you take up the story?
1: During the ceremony...
0: From an awkward situation.
1: Marriage took place. A wonderful ceremony marred only by the temporary absence of a choir. The St. Margaret's Church choir, having that very afternoon gone on strike for higher notes. And a last-minute replacement being sought. Well, the only choir that was handy were, in fact, the chorus from Covent Garden, who couldn't be run down at the moment because they were visiting one of Canning's factories, where they were observing the humane way in which the vet was called in to put down a whale.
2: So, of course, were unable to be with us. The Prime Minister... At the relevant moment in the service, where his daughter was being married to Mr. Canning, suddenly realised that she was, how shall I say, déshabille. I'm only saying that because I can't think of anything else to say.
1: Suddenly there was a bomb scare at the wedding. Oh, the vicar cried, over to the Canning factory, we'll be safe there. And they all rushed into the Canning factory, crammed themselves in, and suddenly heard very menacing noises from outside.
4: Whereupon the Prime Minister removed his dress and shook hands with the bridegroom.
0: And this is an objection from the opposite team. I have to award that.
1: A merciful release.
0: Totally irrelevant tagline to Willie Rushton. No objection. Willie Rushton's the winner.
1: Absolutely brilliant. Take it in good health, I think.
0: And we go on to our blues, a musical item. Colin Sell comes into his own at the piano now for this one, accompanying the teams in a blues on a topic given them by the opposing team. We're going to start with Graham and Barry now.
2: Again.
0: So, Tim and Willie, will you give them a topic for their blues?
2: Yes, the Mad Dog Blues.
1: We'll do. I'm going to go through it twice for this. Two verses. 24-bar blues. What? Well, I'll take a fling with room to manoeuvre. Woke up this morning. I was feeling rather low. Rather low. So off to the Jolly Trumpet and Frog I did go.
2: Oh, yeah. Oh, oh,
1: oh. There was a great big Alsatian standing by the bar. I said to the barman, does your dog bite? And he said no. One more time. So I walked up to the bar at the Jolly Old Trumpet and Frog. Jolly Old Trumpet and Frog.
2: Just to rhyme with dog.
1: And this great Alsatian dog took a great big bite out of my leg. And I was agog. I said to the barman, you said your dog didn't bite. And he replied, that ain't my dog. You asked for it.
0: Okay, three marks. And Tim and Willie, you're going to sing now on a topic supplied at this moment by Barry and Graham.
1: We're in sadistic mood. Their blues is in calypso form.
2: What?
1: That's my job. Blues is in calypso form.
2: Colin, can you remind us of the calypso form?
1: Enough! And Graham will give you a subject.
2: Okay.
0: Right, that's enough preparation.
1: Graham will give you a subject. Appropriate. And inappropriately enough, the West Indies blues in calypso form.
5: I woke up this morning, my wife had gone
6: to the West Indies for the sun.
5: Now you are questioning me, Jamaica?
6: No, Trinidad with Freddie Laker.
1: Glib devils.
0: And 4 points for you. Now we come to a round called Kim's Game, which is based on the well-known parlour game. A number of items will be passed on a conveyor belt in front of one member of each team, and he has to remember as many of them as possible with the help of his partner. The conveyor belt goes for 10 seconds, and there are 30 seconds for recollection. And the recollector can take home everything he remembers. We're going to start with you, Tim and Willie. The objects are coming up on the conveyor belt now.

0: Right, now you have 30 seconds to recollect. Which of you wants to recollect?
1: That woman's leg is still sticking out behind the curtain.
2: Anthea's leg. Can we both do it together?
0: All right.
2: Cuddly toy.
1: There's a dead juggernaut.
2: Typewriter, electric hair curlers, a Concorde.
3: Concorde. Concorde, yes, Concorde.
1: Money.
2: The thing, you know, with that toasting fork.
3: Toasting fork.
2: Well, an electric thing, you know,
3: electric,
2: silver.
1: Joanna Southcott's cricket box.
2: Right. you know, one of those things that you plug in and you push it. And it's made of solid gold.
1: It warms the wife.
2: It warms the wife. There are two of those. And there was another cuddly toy. And what else was there, Willie?
1: Larry Grayson's body. The flea circus.
2: Yes. The man who puts the things on the end. You can take him home.
0: Well, I worked out that you correctly recollected four items out of that, so you get four marks and you can take them back. And I would like, before Graham and Barry do their recollecting, I would like to ask the audience, please, don't help them, because it's quite... Graham and Barry, here are your items on the conveyor belt, starting now.

0: Already, you can start now recollecting. 30 seconds
1: trust.
0: From now.
1: Yes, that was Sir Charles Fortey's trust.
2: Sir Charles Fortey's trust.
0: No help from the audience.
3: Fish knives. And yes, there
1: fish
3: was
1: forks.
3: Fish.
1: And there were some fish plates as well. And, there was the Taj Mahal by moonlight and the wife's name. there was a collapsible House of Commons being broadcast.
4: Electric elephant.
1: And no,
2: that was a set of matching national fronts.
1: there was what was that?
4: Arthur Kitt.
2: A cuddly Bernard Manning.
1: Impossible.
2: No, it fell off.
0: You've only got 28 seconds left.
1: there was a broken stopwatch.
2: Broken stopwatch.
1: Right.
2: Cast iron wreath.
0: Oh. Barry managed to get one in there under the net, so to speak, so that puts him ahead. And the score so far, as we move on to the round in which the teams... teams announce their late arrivals for the Artist's Ball. We'll open the bidding right now. The late arrivals for the Artist's Ball.
2: Oh.
0: So far, so good.
2: Roaring in on a motorbike with a singular lack of grace, Easel Knezel, with his pal, Et.
5: Will you welcome, please, Mr. and Mrs. Madder and their daughter, Rose Madder.
1: And her pigment.
5: From Greece, would you welcome, please, from abroad, a gentleman who not so much paints as daubs. He's known as Dauba the Greek.
6: Will you welcome, please, all the way from the States, Mr. and Mrs. Treat, and their father, Paul Treat.
2: Here with the ladies and the gents, Toulouse Lautrec. He's going to do some impressions for us with his driver, Van Gogh.
1: The Impressionists.
2: The Impressionists, yes.
5: And who are those people dressed up with parcels and letters?
1: They're the Post Impressionists.
5: Just had the fancy dress competition, and before the raffle, the mayor will in fact light the bonfire. This, in your programmes, is the pre-raffle light.
2: Oh. Which will be drawn by Renaissance.
1: Yes.
2: And Lance Cape.
5: Would you welcome, please, Mr. and Mrs. Ist and their son Edward Lionel, who was recently knighted, the Sir E.L. Ist.
2: Oh.
5: Dada. Mr. and Mrs. Tomical Drawing and their daughter Anatomical Drawing.
2: With their peak asso. And I wish he wouldn't do that.
7: A long line of intoxicants. The cue pitched.
2: Isn't that Pissarro with them?
1: Yes.
5: I can't see, he's got his back turned.
2: Oh, there's Jackson Pollock with his family, but we don't talk about that.
5: Mr. and Mrs. Cullors. Mr. and Mrs. Cullors, who are descended from that well-known 18th century Walter Cullors.
2: All right, we'll go quietly, Constable.
5: It was a bit like this on the Titanic, wasn't it?
2: Yes, very much.
0: At this point in the game, when the teams begin to cast despairing glances in my direction...
5: Mr. and Mrs. Couturist and their daughter, Carrie.
8: From Turkey, the Turk was he blue.
0: And the score in that round is to Barry and Graham, 5 groans, 3 claps and a laugh.
5: What and laugh?
0: Tim and Willie, 3 heavy sighs, 9 claps and 8 seconds of dead silence. Which puts them in the overall lead and means that we've finished the games for this week, and we'll see you again next week. Goodbye now.

Barry Cryer, Graham Garden, Tim Brooke Taylor and William Rushton were being given silly things to do by Humphrey Littleton, with Colin Sell setting some of them to music. The programme was produced by Geoffrey Perkins.

0: Tudor Queen, the queen of canned meats. 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Tudor Queen.
1: Well, come in, Smithers. What is it? Speak up, boy. Orange juice.
2: No, sir. 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
1: Hey, finish.
2: And look at this, sir.
1: No peel, no pips, and it's got vitamin C. Well, Smithers, I suppose this is it.
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0: present Tony Hancock, Bill Kerr, Sidney James, Andre Melly, and Kenneth Williams in...
1: Hancock's Half Hour.
0: There comes a time in the affairs of man when he must throw off the petty tyrannies that beset him and once and for all make the final decision that eventually we all, each and every one of us, one day will have to make.
2: So that's it. I'm going to buy a television set.
3: Yeah, but Tub, I think that we
2: don't
3: ought to...
2: Don't try to talk me out of it. I've made up my mind. I'm going to buy a television set.
4: You didn't need a television set when you first met me.
2: Oh, well, that was different.
4: You used to clear the tea things away, send Bill to the pictures, and you'd still be chasing me around the table when you got back. You're tired of me.
2: No, I'm not. I'll still be able to spare you a few minutes by the interval, though.
5: But I still don't see the point in spending all that money. We've managed perfectly well without a television set right up till now.
2: That's just it. We're the only house down our street that hasn't got one. Oh, the disgrace, huh? How can I hold my head up when I... When I walk down the street, they point at me and snigger.
5: You're imagining things. Nobody around here knows we haven't got a television set. That wooden aerial we put up on the roof would fool anybody.
2: I tell you, they found out. They found out my secret. They plot. They try and trick me.
5: I still don't like the idea of spending all this money. There are much more important things we could buy.
2: Such as?
5: Things for my bedroom.
2: What things?
5: Well, bed clothes. Bedspread. A bed.
2: No. When you start paying your rent, I'll furnish your room out. Until then, you'll have to make do with the top of the water.
5: Yeah, but Tom, I think that...
2: Enough. We're getting a television set. Come on, we'll pop down to the radio shop in the high street and choose one.

0: They've got quite a nice selection, haven't they?
1: Yes, we should be able to find a set we like out of all these.
2: Yeah, but it's a bit expensive, this place, Tub. Look at that little table model. 8-inch screen. They want 240 for it.
0: 200? That's volts.
3: I don't care what currency it is. It's a lot of money.
0: Now, look, just keep quiet and let me deal with it. They look after me here. I'm one of their best customers.
1: You are?
0: Certainly. I got all my fuse wire here. We'll have a word with the salesman.
4: Good afternoon, sir, madam. Can I be of any assistance?
0: Yes, I'd like to have a look at your television sets.
4: Yes, they all do on test match days.
0: Now, we want to buy one.
4: Oh, I see. Well, we have several models here that might interest you. This, of course, is a very popular model. Combined television, radio, record player, cocktail cabinet, and bookcase.
3: Has it got a bed in it?
4: No, I'm afraid not.
3: We're not interested.
4: I see. Well, what sort of price did you have in mind?
0: Well, I mean, I want something good.
4: Naturally.
0: I mean, if you're buying a TV set, there's no point in getting a cheap one.
4: Well, of course not.
0: They're more trouble than they're worth.
4: Quite.
0: Always buy quality, I would say. Cheaper in the long run.
4: I agree.
0: So, taking everything into consideration, I'm quite willing to go up to... anything about 15 quid.
4: 15 pounds?
0: It's the only way. If you want class, you've got to pay for it.
4: Yes, but 15 pounds. Why, the cheapest set we have in this shop is 60 guineas.
0: Very well, then, I shall bid you good day.
4: If you would.
0: Oh, I see. Oh, that's the way things are shaping, is it? If that's the way it is, in future I shall buy my fuse wire elsewhere. Good day. 60 guineas. I'll never be able to afford that.
1: Oh, never mind, Tony. You can still chase me around the table if you like.
0: Well, thank you, Andre. It's very kind of you to offer, but I've set my mind on a television set.
1: I won't run so fast.
0: Oh, well, in that case, no. No, I want a television set. 60 guineas.
3: Yeah, it's a lot of money, Tub.
0: Yes, I've only got 15 pounds.
3: Yeah. You could get a beautiful bed for 15 pounds.
0: You're not getting a bed. We're getting a television set, so shut up. Gonna get one by hook or by crook.
5: Somebody mention me?
3: Sid!
0: Good afternoon, Sidney.
1: Hello, Mr. James.
5: Somebody said they wanted a television set.
0: That's right, me. But they're so dear.
5: You mean you've been into a shop?
0: Yes.
5: To buy one?
0: Yes.
5: Well, it's an expensive way of doing business, isn't it? You should have come to me.
3: You? Televisions?
5: Certainly. I can get hold of anything like that. Come down and have a look around my warehouse. Sure, I can dig you up a telly, suit your pocket.
0: I want one bigger than that.
5: Come on, let's see what we've got.
0: Right. Come, Andre, Bill. Bill, stop looking in that furniture window.
3: They got some nice beds in here.
0: You're not having one.
3: Oh, Tub, please, it's all right for you. You've got one. What's it like sleeping in a bed, Tub? I sat on yours once. Oh, it was great. Please buy me a bed, Tub. Tub, please buy me a bed. Tub. And I don't care if some of the springs are broken, Tub. I just want a little bed so I can curl up and... I fall off the top of the wardrobe some nights and you've no
0: idea... For the last time. No. N-O-E? No.
5: Well, there we are.
3: Say, you've got some great stuff here, Sid. It must be worth thousands. Where'd you get it from?
5: Well, me and my boys picked most of it up at sales. The auctioneers let us have it dirt cheap.
0: Why?
5: Well, we got bigger hammers than they have. Go on, take a look around. Here, what about this lovely gramophone? 35 quid and it's yours.
0: 35 pounds? It's a bit ancient, isn't it?
5: All right, then. 20 quid and I'll give you a dog to look down it.
0: No, I don't think so.
1: Where are these television sets?
5: Oh, yes. Now, let's see. I've only got one. It's here somewhere. Oh, here it is. Lovely set, this. Ultra-modern deluxe exhibition model. Just rolled off the assembly line.
3: Who pushed it?
5: There's nothing wrong with this set. Wait till you see it work. Just give that handle a few turns.
6: What's the handle for?
5: You want the pictures to move, don't you?
6: Well, it helps, I suppose. But you shouldn't have to turn handles to make the pictures move. We pay our license money. Let the BBC turn the handle at their end.
1: And another thing, there isn't a screen.
5: Of course there is. You put your eyes up against that window and look down it.
1: I can't see anything.
5: Well, you haven't put the penny in the slot yet.
6: This is a funny television set. Let's have a look.
5: Ready?
6: Yeah.
5: Start that handle turning.
6: Oh, yeah. Yeah, I can see it.
1: What program is on, Bill?
6: Just a minute. Oh, yeah. It's called What the Butler Saw.
5: It's a new panel game.
6: Show us.
5: I know. My word.
6: Oh, dear. Wait a minute. Slow the handle down. Back a bit. That's it. My word. Oh, dear. I can guess her story. Oh, dear. What? What next? Ice?
5: Well?
6: I can't see commercial television topping that.
1: Tony, that isn't a television set.
6: Doesn't matter. Let's buy it, whatever it is.
2: Here.
1: I thought you wanted a bed.
2: Who wants to sleep with that in the house?
1: You're not buying it. He's trying to cheat you. If Mr. James hasn't got a real television set, we'll go somewhere else.
5: Now, look, wait a minute. I admit I haven't got a TV set. Well, not a made-up one. But I'll tell you what I have got. A complete home construction kit. Make it up yourself. It's got all the parts.
6: Oh, I don't know.
5: £10 a lot. Easy to make up. All the parts are numbered. You can't go wrong. A child of three could put it together in 10 minutes.
6: Really?
5: Yeah. So if you allow yourself a couple of hours, you shouldn't have any trouble.
6: All right, then. I'll have a go. Won't get a set anywhere cheaper than that. I'll take it.
5: You won't regret it. 10 knicker, please.
6: Here you are. 1, 2, 3, 4, 5, 6, 7, 8, 9, 10. Check them up.
5: 1, 2, 3, 4... 5.
2: Oh, well, if you're going to unfold them, I...
5: Come on, and the rest.
6: Oh, here you are. Come on, Andre, let's go home and make the television set.

0: Haven't you two finished putting the television set together yet?
1: What be long, Andre?
0: Well, hurry up. I'm afraid to walk with all these parts strewn all over the house.
1: They are not strewn. There are 5,000 parts all laid out in numerical order. Now, please stand back and don't interfere, Andre. This is a job for the men. Bill!
2: Yeah?
1: Part 708. I think it's in the bedroom on my bed.
2: I'll get it.
1: If he's gone to sleep, I'll bash the living daylights out of it.
2: Here it is, Tub. 708.
1: Ta. Let's see. I think it plugs in just over here. There, that's it.
0: Are you sure you're doing this properly?
1: Of course we are.
0: But this set's getting so big.
2: You know, she's right, Tub. I feel sure it's not supposed to dominate the house like this. I'm sure we're supposed to get it all in that little wooden cabinet.
1: Oh, that stupid little thing. I used that up before I got to part number six. I can't understand it. It's got out of hand somehow.
0: Well, why don't you pull it all down and start again?
1: Why don't you put old Go back to the kitchen, wench? Come on, Bill. Get the ladder out. Knock that wall down. Part 709's got to go on. Here we are. Just solder on part 5,000. There. Finished.
2: Oh, great, great. Trapped in our own bathroom.
0: Well, anyway, it's finished. We now have a television set all over the house. All we've got to do now is to find a way of looking at it.
1: Well, it's simple. Just sit on the front doorstep and look for the letterbox.
0: Well, go on. Switch it on.
1: Right. There.
2: It's lighting up. Yes?
1: Oh.
2: It's getting brighter. Brighter.
0: Now what's it doing?
2: Smoking. Switch it off quick.

0: I think a valve went.
1: Did you put the earth in?
0: Yes, 2 bucketfuls.
2: Oh, well. Andre, that kid next door...
3: Yes?
2: How old is he?
3: 3.
2: Ask him to pop in for 10 minutes.

0: you are. I told you it could be done. 10 minutes and that little boy's got it all into the cabinet, all ready to work. Oh, he certainly showed you two up.
1: Well, anyway, it's all finished. Now we can all settle down for our first evening's viewing.
2: Oh, I am excited. There's a good play on tonight. I've been looking forward to this all the week.
0: Move the chairs round in front of the set. That's it. Now, all sit down.
2: Now! Oh, murder that perishing kid. What a daft place to leave a hot soldier in on.
0: Sit down and keep quiet.
2: Oh, look. The program's starting. Nation shall speak peace unto nation. Quite right, too.
3: Here it is.
2: Hello. Here's the weatherman. I don't like him. I don't like him at all. I don't like his face.
0: Oh, he's quite good looking.
2: Who asked you? Smarmy he is. Look at him in all teeth and trousers. Rain front covering all of eastern England by midday tomorrow. What does he know? Look what he's doing to the maps. Look what he's doing to those maps. He's ruining them. Perfectly good maps and he's chalking all over them. I bet they're not his. He doesn't care. Look at the way he laughed when he said rain. Go on, get off. Go on, go on. Good night to you too, big head.
1: Hey, it's not a bad little set, is it, Tub?
2: Oh, it's just the job. Sit back and relax. All set for the evening. Marvellous. I'm looking forward to this play. What's it say in the Radio Times? Where is it? Oh, here it is. It's a bit thin this week. They still want the same money for it, I notice. Saucy lot. Ah, this is the life. A cosy way to spend an evening. Just the three of us. In our own little home. Hello. Visitors, go and see what he's built.
1: Right.
4: Hello, boys.
1: Sid, come in.
2: Hello, Sidney.
4: Blimey, you got it working.
2: Naturally. Didn't take me 5 minutes.
0: Tony?
2: Well, I held the spanners for him, didn't I?
0: Oh, do sit down, Mr. James. Tony, give Mr. James your chair.
2: But I want to see the play.
0: You can have the chair behind.
2: Bill's got the chair behind. Now, come on, William. Get out. Move.
1: No, you sit on the stool.
2: Oh, all right. Oh! Who put the soldering iron on it?
1: You did. Sit down.
2: Oh. Oh, me whipcord gabardines. Ruined.
4: Do you mind? I'm trying to watch the telly.
1: Yeah, shut up, Tub.
0: Ooh, what's this on now?
2: Ah, the play is just starting. Just what I've been waiting for. Oh, it isn't half good. Part, please. No interruptions. I don't want to miss any of it. Ah. Oh, look. They're in a restaurant. Sitting at different tables. Oh, look. You can tell he's in love with her. Look, he's trying to attract her attention. He's flicking bits of celery at her. Isn't it sad?
4: When does the racing come on?
2: Oh, shut up.
4: Well, this is mushy.
2: Be quiet. She's seen him. Oh, look. She's thrown a roll at him. I am going to enjoy this.
1: Go and answer it.
2: Oh, all right. Perishing people right in the middle of a play. Yes.
5: Good evening.
2: Oh. Blimey, it's
5: him. I'm your next door neighbor.
2: Well, make the most of it. I'm moving tomorrow.
5: Oh. I just come round to borrow a pint of milk. My Tibby hasn't had anything to drink all day.
3: I better start doing it.
5: Cause he only gets fed when I come home from work, you see. And he does like the top of the milk.
3: Look, here's a quart.

0: And he doesn't like the top of the milk.
1: Mr. Look, here's a quart. I must go.
0: You haven't got any fish as well, have you? Any old little bits will do. He's not fussy. Cobb Philip, your place. Anything like that. He's a nice cat, he is.
1: What?
0: Nice cat.
1: Nice cat?
0: Yeah.
1: Now, I've seen him digging up my rhubarb. I must go.
0: Yeah.
1: It's been very nice.
0: Oh.
1: What?
0: You got a telly.
1: Yes, we're watching the play, so if you don't mind...
0: You don't mind if I step inside a minute and watch, do you?
1: Well, I...
0: Oh, thanks. Oh, good evening, all. Oh, I'll sit down here, shall I?
1: No. Well, that's my seat, you see.
0: Oh, dear.
1: What?
0: You ain't bought one of those sets, have you?
1: Well, yes, we're trying to watch the play, you see.
0: Oh, you brought trouble there, you have.
1: Yes, well, it's very interesting.
0: I'll give you 3 weeks, and you'll need a new tube.
1: Yes, well, it's going all right at the moment. So if you'll keep quiet, we can all watch the play.
0: You had any trouble with the valves yet?
1: No.
0: You will. They go in bunches. Cost you a fortune.
1: Jolly good. Let's see if they last the end of the play, shall we? I've been waiting all week to see this.
0: You know, you got it too bright, you know.
1: Oh.
0: Of course, it's nothing to do with me, but quite frankly, I think you brought a lot of rubbish there.
2: Oi, Dimples.
0: You talking to me?
2: Yes, and if you keep on, I shall probably be the last person to do so.
0: Huh?
2: Shut your cake hole and watch the play.
1: Yes, shut your cake hole. Ah, good. I haven't missed much of it. Oh, this is where it starts to get interesting. Listen.
3: It's no good, Henry. It just won't work.
4: But Helen...
3: No, Henry, my mind is made up.
4: But Helen... Dearest Helen... Not even for the children.
3: Never. Unless...
4: Yes?
3: Unless you tell me.
4: But, dearest heart, there is nothing to tell.
3: Then we're through, Henry. Do you hear me? Through.
4: You just can't say we're through. Does all this mean nothing to you?
3: Yes, everything. Yet nothing.
4: All right, then.
3: Oh, Henry, no. No, you wouldn't. Henry, you'd never escape the police. Henry, don't be a fool.
4: Oh, Helen. What have I done? Helen. Helen.
0: Where's the sandwiches?

0: What?
1: Where's the sandwiches? Every time I go into people's houses to watch television, they always offer me sandwiches.
0: We haven't got any sandwiches.
1: Oh, but I'm hungry. It won't take you long. Cut some bread up. Open a tin of meat. Make some cocoa. A few cakes. I only want a mouthful of something.
2: How about a few teeth?
1: Oh, I'm sorry. You're watching the play, aren't you?
0: Yes, it's all right. It's nearly finished now. So they tell me the end's very exciting. You must stay for this. Yeah. Best bit in the play. It's a surprise ending. As long as you see this bit, you haven't missed anything.
1: Yeah.
0: What?
1: The screen's gone funny.
0: Me play! Me happy ending! It's them perishing cars. Put a suppressor on! Motorists, think of everybody. Oh, me play!
1: Yeah, you know what's wrong with it, don't you? Your time base is tilted.

0: Get away. Is it?
1: Oh, yes. I can tell, you know. Of course, I know all about tellies, you know.
0: Yes, I thought you would.
1: Yeah, I'll soon put it right for you. Is this knob here?
0: Well, don't touch it. I'll do it.
1: No. I'll do it. You've got to know what you're doing with telly sets. They're very delicate. You've got hammer and chisel.
0: No. Wait a minute. Go easy.
1: Now, just wrench the battle. There you are. That's better. Now, we can really have a go, can't we?
0: Please, be careful.
1: Of course. Now, what shall I start on? It's how much you choose from. Ooh, I'm going to enjoy this, I am. You know, it's a sort of challenge.
0: Come out! Come out! I know you're in there. I can see your face on the screen.
1: I think the best idea is to go around tapping everything with hammer. You know, you never know what you find that way.
0: No, look, please. Leave it alone. Why don't you set...
1: Oh. I thought so.
0: What?
1: There was something loose.
0: My television set ruined.
1: Ah, don't worry. We can sit here. Can you smell something burning?
0: Yes, I can. It can't be the soldering iron. I haven't sat down for half an hour.
1: Here, it's the telly. It's on fire. There must have been a short circuit.
0: Mind the curtain. They've caught a light. Walter, quick, stamp it out. Call the fire brigade.
1: Well, I don't think I can be of any further assistance, gentlemen, so I'll say good night.
0: Good night, he says. Good night, he says. My furniture's ruined. All my clothes are gone. My house has been burnt down. And it wasn't insured. He only came in for some milk for his cat. Television. I'm finished with it. Look what it's done to me. I'm ruined. Poverty-stricken. I've got nothing left.
2: Yes, you have. I've managed to save one thing from the fire.
0: What?
2: The bed. Good night, sir.
3: This has been Hancock's Half Hour with Tony Hancock, Bill Kerr, Sidney James, Andre Nelly, and Kenneth Williams. Incidental music was composed by Wally Stott and recorded by the BBC Augmented Review Orchestra, conducted by Harry Rabinowitz. The script was written by Ray Galton and Alan Simpson, and the program which was recorded was produced by Dennis Maine Wilson.
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0: 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Orange juice.
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6: Oh, yes, sir, land of plenty and punch. The good old USA, Uncle Sam's country. Have a cigar, compliment the Final Day friends. Speak from the dollar country.
7: You can't fool me. You are an American.
6: Now, Captain, what the Americans would like to know is, will the Crystal Palace make money?
7: Money? What's that?
6: Oh, just an old American word.
7: Well, I hope the Crystal Palace will help do away with our poverty.
6: Poverty? What's that?
7: Just an old English word. Now, gentlemen of the press, you come here for a story.
6: Yes.
7: Right. Now, once upon a time, there were three bears. A big bear, a little bear, and a teeny...
8: And so the Crystal Palace project was started. Gerhardt spent the first few weeks playing around with a model.
7: Yeah, the brushes is very good, but these sides should curve a little more, and this bit here needs attention. There.
9: Oh, you artists are always fine.
7: Yes.
8: Construction on the Crystal Palace soon commenced. Hyde Park was chosen as the site. A large grassy space was cleared, despite the protest of several guardsmen and nurses. The huge steel foundation was laid, and for 3 days, Pureheart never left the spot.
6: Well, Captain, you'd better get home and get some sleep.
7: Yes, but first we'll have to move the whole palace about 4 inches to the right.
6: What of a pole?
7: On my blasted foot.
6: Good. I say, Captain, look. There's a man and woman wandering about the palace.
7: What? I say, you two, come over here. How dare you come poking around? It's all out of bounds. Who do you think you are? Your conduct is most unbridled. You ought to be ashamed of yourselves. What have you to say, eh?
10: Young men, we are not amused. Come, Albert.
7: There goes my chance of a knighthood. Well, gentlemen, I must say this huge steel framework looks magnificent. Eccles?
11: Oh, monsieur.
7: Run inside, and ask them when they're going to start to put in the glass.
11: Okay. Captain?
7: Yes, Eccles?
11: It is.
12: Excuse me, Captain.
7: Yes?
12: I'm from the LCC. Now, we want to know if you've insured the Crystal Palace.
7: Insured the Crystal Palace? Against what?
12: Against fire.
7: Against fire? Did you hear that? Who ever heard of a palace made of glass and steel catching fire? I never heard of such a thing.

0: And, of course, that fanfare heralds another installment in the adventures of...
1: That great lover of the silent screen!
2: He also loves the talkies.
1: Handsome Harry Seacombe.
3: Thank you, thank you. My story starts last spring. I was holidaying in Italy in a place called... funny, I can't remember what the name of the town was. Anyway, one morning I stepped out on the street and...
1: Yes, of course, it was Venice.
3: Luckily, I was picked out of the water by Signor Pietro Salorzo, who took me to his home.
4: It was nothing.
3: Anyway, thank you, Signor. You saved my life.
4: Well, we all make mistakes.
3: Yes, I know. I saw your wife.
4: Now, Signor, you can do something for me.
3: I can?
4: Yes. You see, I am the conductor of the Orchestra di Sinfonia di Milano. Today we are recording symphony. We can play the beginning, but we cannot finish.
3: Why not?
4: Our drummer disappeared, and I want you to find him for me.
3: Our drummer? What's his name?
4: His name is...
3: unusual.
4: Not real. No, not real. In actual fact, it... But the... is silent.
3: How do you spell it?
4: Spell it? Let me see. Oh, yes. You spell it... But you pronounce it...
3: Of course. Don't worry, Signor Salerno. I'll find him for you.
4: Thank you, Mr. Seacom. Goodbye.
3: Goodbye. Swimming briskly across the street... to the steps of the concert hall, I chanced upon a citizen loudly arguing with a captain of police.
5: The kid is no part of the team.
3: Gentlemen, please. What's the trouble, Capitano?
6: I asked this man for his identity, and he says his name is... which is ridiculous and impossible. No one can have a name like this.
3: Ah, but it's true, Capitano. And if you'll give me your name, I'll see that you're rewarded for finding him.
6: That's very kind of you, Signor. My name is...
7: Oh, ah.
3: yes, I know your sister.
7: Oh, ah.
3: My quest is over. I took Signor back to Signor Salorzo, who was delighted, for he was unable to finish the last movement of his symphony.
4: You all ready? Right. Well,

0: Thank you, Mr. Siegel. And now, in payment for your work, we accompany you in a song, you know?
1: But my fee for detective work is 50 guineas.
0: So, if we got to listen to you sing, that leaves you owing us £450.
1: Touché. Pay the introduction.
0: A one, a two.

0: That was very, very fine, Senor Seacom. Very, very fine. But for now, goodbye.
1: Goodbye.
2: What a pity he can swim.
3: Introducing Max Geldred,

0: That was Max Geldrey. Mr. and Mrs. Geldrey have been married just over a year. And next week, as you guessed it, they're expecting a little visitor. Wee Georgie Woods is coming to tea. And now it's time for Peter Sellers' goon military historian, Major Bloodnock.
1: Thank you. I'll have that later. My name is Bloodnock, Major Bloodnock. I'm one of the Whitehall Warriors. Of course, during the war, I was a brass hat. Yes, made me a sergeant, Major. Now then, you come along. If you stop shuffling your boots, I'll proceed. My story tonight concerns the time many, many years ago when I was in India. I was called one day to wait for
2: Right, the Bloodnock to see you, sir.
3: Thank you, Corporal. Come in, Bloodnock.
1: Good morning, sir. Good morning, good morning.
3: Good morning. Now, Bloodnock, you're a brave man.
1: Yes, sir.
3: You're
1: yes.
3: courageous.
1: Yes, sir.
3: Daring.
1: Yes. Why?
3: Well, we want you to go on a very dangerous mission.
1: Dangerous?
3: Corporal! Sir? Try and catch him before he gets to the back stop.
2: Right, sir.
1: All right, I'm back.
3: Oh, why, Bloodnock, for a moment I thought you were turning coward.
1: For a moment I was. Once outside that door, though, I realized that I had to come back.
3: Why?
1: Forgotten my hat. Goodbye.
3: Bloodnock!
1: Oh, yes, all right, very well.
3: Now, about this mission. You know that once a year we send all our wives to the hills for a rest?
1: Yes.
3: Well, this year they're having trouble at the Manipur Hill Station.
1: Yes.
3: The Senapati and his savage tribesmen are creeping up on the place at night and taking prisoners.
1: They are?
3: Yes. Only the other night they took Captain Sandwich and my wife completely by surprise.
4: But darn, those two were caught.
3: Corporal!
0: One night, some weeks later, Major Bloodnock, accompanied by his faithful servants, arrived at the Manipur residency and addressed the officers of the garrison.
1: Oh, gentlemen, my name is Bloodnock. You've all heard of me, Major Bloodnock.
5: No.
1: What's that? Nobody heard of me. Quite sure of that.
5: Yes.
1: Oh, well, in that case, I'll appoint myself Mess Treasurer.
3: Now, Major Bloodnock, what are you going to do about Senapati and his savage tribesmen?
1: What am I going to do? If they show their faces round here, I shall kill every man jack of them and throw their bodies to the jackals. And as far as the Senapati fellow, I'll pick him up with his throat and my own bare hands, I'll strangle him.
6: The Senapatis are coming, sir.
3: Milligan!
7: Sir?
3: Try and catch him before he gets to the next rickshaw stop.
7: Right, sir.
1: Oh, I'm back. Now, don't worry about me. I'm a soldier. And I'm going to die with my boots on.
3: Why?
1: I've got holes in my socks. Anyway, never fear, men. As soon as the tribesmen attack, I shall be out there shouting the Ikatika war cry. Ikatika! Ikatika!
6: What does that mean, sir?
1: Let's get the hell out of here.
6: Major Bloodnock, sir, Major. Long live Rule Britannia. American admirals never shall be slaves. Hooray.
1: Yes, Abdul?
6: A message just arrived with this letter, sir. Hooray.
1: Oh, letter? Let me see. Quick, Scott. Oh, quick. Switch all the lights off.
6: Waiter, what is it?
1: Electricity bill.
8: Major!
1: Yes, Ellington?
8: I'm tired of being just a butler. I want to help in the fighting.
1: Oh, splendid, Ellington. You know that bloodthirsty savage monster, Senapati?
8: Yes.
1: Well, I want to volunteer to go and fight him single-handed.
8: You do?
1: Yes.
8: Well, I sure hope he finds somebody.
1: Very well, then. I shall go myself alone.
9: You're a brave man, Bloodnock.
1: I know, Benteen, I know. You see these medals?
9: Yes. What did you get them for?
1: 10 bob the lot. Now, give me my gun. Stand away from the door. Goodbye, man.
9: Goodbye, sir.
1: Ellington!
8: Yes, Major!
1: Ellington!
8: Yes, Major!
1: For goodness sake, open this door and turn the gas down.
8: Why?
1: I'm in the oven.
8: Wait a minute, Major. Someone's coming.
6: Cut it, sir! The
10: Senapati himself,
6: sir!
10: Now! Where is this Major Bloodnock? I, Senapati, will kill him!
8: Major Bloodnock? He ain't here.
10: No? Then what are those feet sticking out of the oven?
8: That's a chicken.
10: Oh, chicken, eh? Oh, well, we must turn the gas up and cook it well, mustn't we? Like this! That's it. Now, let me have a look inside. Ah! So, Ellington, What have you to say now? Dinner is served!
0: And so we leave a rather browned-off Major Blood-Knock to stew in his own juice. Members of the Andrew Timothy fan club will be pleased to know that old Tim is in form as usual. And now, once again, Ray Ellington brings you favorite songs of your favorite singers. And this week it's Al Jolson.

0: though you're only three. Sonny boy.
1: Daddy.
0: Not now, son. There's no way of knowing. There's no way of showing.
1: Daddy,
2: now look here, Ginger.
1: See that money, isn't that?

0: Usually, at this point in the Goon Show, a long explanatory announcement is required. This week, however, we need only tell you that there follows the story of the world's greatest film. It begins quite simply with a telephone call.
1: Hello, this is the Bank of England here.
2: Hello, Murray.
1: Yes?
2: this is Harry Chalkham, the film producer. I've got a smashing new idea for a film. Now, it's all about ancient Rome and Nero and the lions eating the slaves.
1: But won't that upset vegetarians?
2: Don't be funny. They'll get eaten the same as the rest of them. Now then, Murray, will you put out the money for it?
1: Well, that all depends on the star of the film, Mr. Chalkham. You need a good dramatic actor, you know. None of your variety crew.
2: Don't worry about that. The geezer I've got in mind strictly third program.
1: Really? Who is it?
2: Ted Ray. I'll tell you what, I'll send my agent round to see him right away.
3: Ah, Mr. Ray, I should, well, before I say anything, could I have your autograph, please? I thought your performance was wonderful, Mr. Ray. What acting! And I've always wanted your autograph. Thank you, Mr. Ray. Thank you very much. You're a good boy, Andrew. Now, where's your father, Ted?
4: I'll call him. Dad! Where are you, Dad?
5: What did you say? Where am I? Hello, boys and girls. I'm here in the back garden digging for gold and razor lock.
3: What? You expect to find gold in your back garden?
5: Yes, why shouldn't I? Because...
4: here it comes.
5: That's where I buried it.
6: In desperation, Mr. Chalkham rang up the brain, the pulse, the nerve center of British film.
2: Hello, Hollywood.
6: But they were no help. There was only one thing left to do. Having scraped the bottom of the barrel with no results, he was forced to go to the bottom of the barrel itself, the BBC variety department.
2: Here, cut you with the big head.
7: You the head of the BBC?
8: No, I'm Andrew Timothy.
7: What? Ooh, the famous home service announcer? Oh, I'm terribly sorry, sir. Oh, I really asked for permission to speak, sir. Please, sir.
8: Well... if you insist.
7: Well, it's like this, and I'm making a film, you see, and I can't get any straight actors, so I'm going to use variety people, you know, comedians and all that lot, you know.
8: Well, why don't you get hold of people like Bob Hope or Jack Benny or...
7: What, use Americans? Use Americans? When right here in the BBC there are perfectly good English comedians like Bernard Brayton, Ben Lyon, Barbara Kelly, Baby Daniel. Baby Daniel, that's right.
6: Finally, however, Mr. Chalkham succeeded in casting the main role of this. Yes,
7: Martin Vinegar, or whatever his name is. You see, the star part. He's a big handsome fella. Steely grey eyes and bulging with muscles and all that lot, you see. So, my son, I think you're just a man for the part, see?
9: Oh, thank you. And a jolly good morning to you.
7: Yes, well, hang on a sec. You see, the female star's going to be Gladys Laverne.
9: Gladys Laverne? But she's terrible.
7: Well, I know. But my wife says Gladys Laverne's got to be the star. And if my wife says Gladys Laverne's going to be the star, then Gladys Laverne's going to be the star.
9: And who's your wife?
7: Gladys Laverne!
0: Well, the film was finally cast and is now complete.
6: Bring the savage band from ancient Britain with their ancient leader, Billy Cotton. Yes, come next week to see Hugh Barrett and the magnificence of Nero's palace. Hear the gentle lilting melodies of the Roman court musicians.
10: Convert for peace a human exile for drama.
6: The brave war song of one gladiator as he hurls the British slave across the arena to another gladiator.
10: Over to you. Over.
6: See the dramatic scene in which Nero chooses one of the slave girls to be his wife.
11: Yes, I'll take that one there with the long, wavy blonde hair.
12: Now, Jimmy, you know I only watched it last week and I can't do a thing with it, Jimmy.
6: Or the scene where Nero sees Rome in flames and cries,
13: flipping kid.
6: Or the scene in which Nero reads the letter from Hannibal and says,
11: what is this drivel? This rubbish, this utter nonsense.
7: Well, who says the next line? Here, come on, Timothy, you're supposed to say it. Go on.
8: I'm not an actor. I'm an announcer. The BBC only allows me to say one line.
7: Well, take that then. Go on, start again. Nero,
11: All right, then. What is this drivel, this rubbish, this utter nonsense?
14: This is the BBC Home Service. You've been listening to The Goon Show, a recorded program featuring Peter Sellers, Harry Secombe, Michael Benteen, and Spike Milligan, with the Ray Ellington Quartet, Max Geldre, and the Stargazers. The BBC Dance Orchestra was conducted by Stanley Black, incidental music by Wally Scott. The script was written by Spike Milligan and Larry Stevens, and edited by Jimmy Gruff. The program was produced by Dennis Mainwolf.
6: Next week, The Goon presents The Merchant of Venice, featuring... Good day to you, Mr. Shylock.
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5: This is the BBC.
6: Hello.
5: Oh, good gracious, it's you again. Well, what is it this week?
6: Well, you say... This is a BBC.
5: Yeah.
6: How do you know it is?
5: Well, it's written down on this script.
6: No, you don't want to believe everything you see in the script. It's a lot of lies. I mean, you can't go
5: Look,
6: on that.
5: Look, I'm not a bit interested in the script.
6: Well, neither am I, really, but the money's good, isn't it? I mean, that's why I get all these receipts, do they reckon?
5: Oh, dear. Ladies and gentlemen, whatever happens during the next 30 minutes will certainly be beyond our ken. Among those taking part are Beulah Stukeley, Sutherland Fitzroy Prim, the Honourable Amelia Working Fitzmoulton, Harry Rabinowitz.
6: Oh, but that's no real name.
5: Mervyn Linseed, R.A., Lance Corporal Herbert Potts. And, of course, Mr. Kenneth Horne, who prefers to remain anonymous. Ladies and gentlemen, Kenneth Horne.
7: Hello, good evening, and first of all, here's a special message to all golfers. See ya. Well, now, tonight I was going to talk to you about the Colorado beetle problem, but since the Colorado beetle has no problems, except with other Colorado beetles, let me instead tell you about some of the things that happened to me last week. On Monday, I went down to Henley-on-Thames for the Association of Misers and Skinflints Water Carnival and Regatta. Unfortunately, it had to be cancelled because none of the members was prepared to push the boat out. And so I popped along to the British tyre manufacturer's annual blower. Left me feeling rather tired. However, on Tuesday, I enjoyed an afternoon with Shakespeare at the new open-air theatre in Tufnell Park, where they are doing Julius Caesar in traditional Roman dress, if wet, in gumboots and sou'westers. On Thursday, I paid a visit to the Air Ministry roof to meet some meteorologists, or, as they are sometimes called, liars. I spoke to one prominent weather forecaster who's been forecasting prominent weather for many years, and he told me exactly how it was done. Apparently, every morning they send up a balloon to which is attached a pail, or to give it its technical designation, a little bucket. And if it comes back with water in, they know it's been raining. Friday, I think, was my busiest day. In the morning, my first call was to my barber's for a short back, and oh dear, you have let it go, sir. Anyway, he was in his usual jocular mood.
8: And in his act, he turned to the producer and said, "No, it's in the other room." You can use that one if you like. Of course, you'd have to clean it up a bit. Give it a shampoo, as you might say.
7: Yes, you might, if you were feeling a bit off colour.
8: Oh, I say, sir, you've got a mole on your neck.
7: Have I really?
8: Yes, you have. Go on, shoot, get out. Go on. They come in from the river, you know, sir. Oh, well, there we are, sir.
7: No? A spot of brilliant tea, sir. No, thank you.
8: A little spray, sir.
7: No, thank you.
8: How about a little paint polish, sir?
7: No, I don't think so.
8: Anything else you wanted, sir? All right with razor blades, toothpaste, shaving cream?
7: No, thank you. Good gracious, look at the time. I must fly.
8: Wings, sir?
7: I shall have to hurry. I'll be late for my singing lesson.

0: Thank you so much. That was splendid. Well, that's all we have time for this week, because now I must prepare for my next pupil. I believe you know him. It's Kenneth Horn. I'll just hook this cotton wool in my ear.
1: Morning, Professor. Oh, hello, there's Pat Lancaster. What on earth are you doing here, Pat? You certainly don't need singing lessons.
2: No, well, Ken, I just like to keep in trim.
1: Well, I'll give you the address of my barber. By the way, what are you going to sing on the show this week?
2: A song from Espresso Bongo. It's called I Am.
1: Well, go on. Sing it for me now, Pat.
2: All right. Yesterday's life was an unpaid laundry bill, a tattered bill.

0: Jolly nice, Pat. See you on Tuesday. Goodbye. Well, Professor, we better get on with my lesson.
1: All right, Mr. Holmes, here is your cotton wool.
0: Thank you. Well, it is all that is in love, it is lovely. Oh, if you go down in the woods today, you're sure of a big
1: That's enough!
0: Surprise.
1: No, bitte! Danke! No!
0: If you...
1: Yeah! Mr. Horn, why must you persist with this thinking? Isn't there already enough trouble in the world?
0: I'll have you know I'm quite highly regarded in musical and artistic circles. In fact, this very evening I've been invited to a little soiree. There'll be verse reading, a spot of music, and afterwards they're serving food and drink. It's a sort of soiree with a binge on top. Oh, dear, I'm sorry about that. Come on. Now, where did I put that invitation? Ah, here it is.
2: Mrs. Olga Cremorne requests the pleasure of Mr. Kenneth Horne's company at a meeting of the Mugwell Hill Cosmopolitan Society of Musical Appreciation. Verse reading, dramatic recitative, and billiards. Flat 3A, Curlew Mansions at 7. P.S. Please bring a bottle. It gets rather chilly at this time of year.
0: Well, I must say I'm looking forward to an evening of music and culture. Sounds as if it might be rather unusual. Ah, here we are. Curlew Mansions. I'll just ring the doorbell. Mrs. Olga, come on.
3: No, I'm the butler.
0: No, I mean, does Mrs. Olga, come on, live here?
3: Next door.
0: Oh, it must be here, then.
2: No. Mr. Kenneth Horne, how nice of you to come. Just leave your shooting stick and plastic mac in the hall. If you can find room. I'm afraid it's terribly crowded with all this furniture. As a matter of fact, my friends call me the hostess with the mostest in the hall. Well, now, everyone's in there. Oh, I wonder if you'd mind taking this tray of cocktail snacks in for me.
0: Certainly, I'd be delighted. I say, everyone, grub up! Oh, terrible.
3: I don't know who you are, sir, but I think it's a positive disgrace to burst in like that in the middle of the exquisite playing of Miss Hopkins and her ensemble. We must at all costs preserve the refined and dignified atmosphere of this select gathering. You come charging in here with a tray of food.
4: Hands up, the anchovies!
5: Sausage stick.
6: Now, what you doing with that food?
5: Gotcha. You love a girl.
7: Here, leave some for me. Oh, this tastes a bit peculiar.
0: Madam, you're eating my carnation.
2: Well, I'm glad to see you haven't wasted anything. Oh, who's for this last sausage roll?
0: Delicious.
6: Lovely.
2: I'm glad you two are getting to know each other. Oh, incidentally, Mr. Horne, this is Mr. Humphrey Borum's sister.
0: How do you do?
3: Yes, you're Kenneth Horne, are you? I heard your radio show last week. I must say I found it dull, insipid, inordinately unfunny, and completely lacking in good taste.
0: I'm glad you liked it. What exactly do you do?
3: I, sir, am a poet. Yes? Yes, I specialize in poems on London. Much of my work has been written about the town.
0: About time they washed some of it off.
2: Quiet, everyone, quiet, quiet. Now we're going to be entertained by Miss Marjorie Hockflitch herself with a delightful cello solo.
0: Excuse me, miss, would you care to dance?
7: Well, I'd love to, but I'm afraid I can't. Not while I'm playing the cello.
2: Mr. Horn, why don't you sit down?
0: That's a good idea. I can't see anywhere to sit.
2: Oh, yes, yes, there is. Look here behind you. This contemporary wicker work chair. It's the latest thing, you know.
0: Oh, yes. Oh, you know, I thought it was a dog basket. How silly of me. Well,
2: Oh, you're right, it is the dog basket.
0: No.
2: Oh, come along, Pinky. Pinky dear, Pinky. Let go of the gentleman's leg, Pinky. Oh, dear, you see, he's a playful little fellow. Oh, yeah, come along, Pinky Poo. Time for walkie poo. Come along now. Come along. Oh, off you go.
5: Oh, good evening, madam. Are you the owner of car number 309 GMC?
2: No. I expected one of my guests. Oh, do come in. Quiet, everyone!
5: I'm looking for the owner of car number 309 GMC.
0: Oh, that's mine, officer.
5: The coupe, sir?
0: Yes.
5: With the coffee and cream bodywork?
0: That's right.
5: And the dusty pink seat covers?
0: Yes.
5: Simply heaven.
0: Yes.
5: Wherever did you get them? I just adore that puce upholstery. The whole thing's quite a picture.
0: Oh, do you really think, sir?
5: Oh, yes. But if I may venture to criticize, there's just one little thing wrong.
0: Oh, really? What's that?
5: You forgot to leave the lights on.
0: Oh, I'm terribly sorry, Constable.
5: Well, I hope it won't happen again, because the lights make such a difference, you know. You've given the whole thing a sort of a glare.
2: Everything all right, Constable?
5: Oh, yes, thank you, madam. I was just going.
2: Oh, don't go. Stay and join in the fun.
5: Oh, may I?
2: Oh, of course. Make yourself at home. You'll find the punch bowl over there.
5: Oh, thank you. It's a bit nippy at first, but it's lovely once you're in.
2: And now, friends, we've got a big surprise for you. Elton Croft will sing some of his folk songs.
6: Thank you. Yes, here are just a few of the many old English folk songs that I have collected from such eminent authorities as Alan Lomax, Cecil Sharp, and Benny Hill. And I'd like you all to join in on the Fol Lol Las. Right, here we go.

0: 11. 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
1: La la.
0: And a hey down merry down day. The cotton mill workers were oppressed

0: 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Please. Oh, there it is again. Quick, quick now. Everybody round the table. Is there anybody there?
1: Yes.
0: Who are you?
1: Bert Gormsdyke.
0: Have you a message
1: yes.
0: for us?
1: Yes.
0: What is it then?
1: Built up. I'm trying to get to sleep up here. I'm not working. I'll be too
0: hungry. Oh, dear, how can you do it? It's the man upstairs. He's always complaining. Oh, never mind. Never mind. On with the party.
2: Well, I think it's high time I contributed something to this evening's entertainment. I happen to have brought my tenor saxophone with me, and I'd like to play it for you now. First, may I give you A Night on the Bear Mountain by Tsubulka.
1: Good night, Mrs. Cremorne. I think I'd be going now.
3: Sorry to rush off. I've just remembered I've left the kettle on.
0: Good night.
4: Mustache now. Great fun. See you again soon.
0: Good night.
5: It's been wonderful. Punch was absolutely delicious. Good night.
0: Good night.
2: Extraordinary thing. Everybody seems to have gone suddenly. Oh, wait a minute. There's one person left. Obviously, he's the only real music lover in the whole crowd. I say, sir, I do hope you enjoyed my little offering.
6: Hey, what did you say? I can't hear a word you're saying. Speak up, you man. I'm a little bit hard of hearing. Speak up, young man.
2: So, there you are. If that's a musical circle, then I'm glad I'm a square. Not too much of a square to enjoy the music of the Malcolm Mitchell Trio as they play The Lonesome Traveler.

0: Now we come to the special Kenneth Horn documentary feature, Hornorama. Yes, each week at this time, Kenneth Horn and his team of investigators will bring you a factual report on topics of immediate interest. And tonight, we present a close-up on art. Do we really understand it?
1: Well, this painting quite beyond me. I just don't know what it's supposed to be at all. I mean, it looks like one terrible hodgepodge of missing colors. Oh, dear, dear. Imagine waking up one morning and finding that staring at you in the face. What a ghastly creature.
2: That was the man who painted it. Yes, art is a confusing subject, but even if we can't understand it, there's no stopping our thirst for knowledge. Just go along to any of our leading art galleries and see for yourself the eager throng of true art lovers.
3: And over here we have a selection of old masters.
4: Quite superb, magnificent.
3: Yeah. Look at this one here. Isn't that exquisite? The Mona Lisa.
4: Magnificent. Mona Lisa.
5: No, Mona's the right name for her. Look at her, eh? Oh, look at her. Picture of misery, now.
6: Yeah. That's what you look like when I come home late at night.
3: Yeah, of course, this is only a reproduction. The original is in the Louvre.
6: This place 40 of yours, mate. Well, I mean to say, I mean, they appreciate that sort of thing in Paris.
3: This one here is a Renoir.
5: Is it? Looks like a woman in a feather hat to me.
3: Renoir was the artist. You know, he specialized in these gaily dressed Parisian women.
6: Did he? Well, he's a bit of a lad, him, wasn't he? Eh? Now, this one's much more my cup of tea. Very lifelike, I must say. Two lovers snogging on a park bench.
3: You are looking out of the window.
6: Oh, dozy me.
3: That brings us to the end of our conducted tour.
4: Thank you so much. It's been delightful.
3: Of course, it is usual. It is customary to.
6: Yes. Sorry.
5: Oh.
6: There you are, then. Many thanks. Turn on.
3: Thank you, sir. I haven't seen one of these little silver thruppity bits since before the war.
4: Yes, well, I've enjoyed going round with you, too, and I'd like you to accept this.
3: Ah, thank you, sir.
4: Not at all. I say it must be pretty awful for you to have to cope with people like that.
3: Oh, no, sir. It's not every day we're honored by a visit from Sir Gerald and Lady Kelly.
2: Well, now we turn to the artists themselves, for whenever artists meet, you can be sure of a lively and stimulating conversation on art. Let us now listen to two such artists as they discuss their work.
1: Well, Rodner, what do you think of it?
7: Charles, I think it's superb.
8: Yes.
1: You rather.
7: Such depth and perception. And you've managed to catch the full inner significance of your subject. I particularly like the delicate undertones, the powerful impasto, the fusion of neorealism with the first impressionist feeling.

0: I'm terribly glad you like it.
1: Like it? My dear child, I think it's quite the best thing you've ever done.
2: And I do sincerely hope it doesn't rain, get washed off the pavement.
3: Now we're going to have a look at another aspect of this fascinating subject, and one that rather appeals to me. Artists' models. Not a word to Bessie about that. Yes, we mustn't forget the debt the painter owes to those hard-working girls who spend many long hours, well, how shall I put it, sitting pretty. Oh, dear, wash it off the pavement. I like it. Anyway, let's take a quick peep inside a studio in Chelsea.
4: Oh,
3: I beg your pardon. Yes, the world of art has many facets, but of course, to get the real atmosphere of that bohemian life on which the true artist thrives, one has to go to Paris. So I went. Oh, tout le fond, d'Avignon, tout le fond, hoopla, hoopla. Ah, how nice it is to be in Paris again. I'll just sit down here at this sidewalk cafe and have a glass of wine. Oh, tout le fond, d'Avignon, tout le fond, d'Avignon. Shocking service here. Waiter! Oh, how silly of me. Garçon! I say you.
5: You and me, monsieur.
3: Yes, I've been sitting out here at this table for ages. You call this a sidewalk cafe?
5: Certainly not, monsieur. This is our furniture. We have been evicted.
3: Oh. Oh, bad luck. It must be a French prime minister. Ah, here we are, Montmartre, the artist's quarter, the home of surrealist painting.
6: Monsieur, a word in your eye.
3: Ah, modern painter.
6: Oui, monsieur, please take a look at my latest painting. I'm most unhappy about it.
3: Oh, what seems to be the trouble?
6: It is the nose, monsieur. I'm terribly worried about the nose.
3: Oh, why don't you just change it?
6: Change it? I cannot find it.
3: Yes, this is the Montmartre of today. A rather different one from the Montmartre of the 90s, gay, vital, and outrageous. I can see it all now.
7: Hello, Marie. I haven't seen you for some time.
8: Well, I have been out of town posing for Renoir.
7: And now there is a real gentleman, different from that Van Gogh. He is a peasant.
8: Ah, but it is nice to see you again, Yvette. And you know something? This is my first visit to the Moulin Rouge.
7: Oh, how do you like it, eh?
8: Ah, it is marvelous. It is so gay and exciting and... Ooh, what is that under the table?
7: Don't worry, chérie. It is only Toulouse-Lautrec.
3: Yes, Paris was and still is the Mecca of art. And a real art lover can always find something to interest him wherever he looks.
9: You know, postcards, the lovely postcards.
3: No.
9: Yes, one here. Here, look at this one here.
3: No. Oh, that one is rather nice. Yes, I think. Well, this is Kenneth Horne saying goodbye for now and leaving you with this thought. If a man keeps £500 under his pillow, is it enough to retire on? Good night. You have either been listening to or have just missed Beyond Our Ken, a sort of recorded radio show which gave employment to Kenneth Horne and also to Kenneth Williams, Hugh Paddick, Betty Marsden, Ron Moody, Patricia Lancaster, the Malcolm Mitchell Trio, and the BBC Review Orchestra conducted by Harry Rabinowitz. The script, believe it or not, was written, and letters of complaint should be sent to Eric Merriman and Barry Took. However, the onus must inevitably fall on our producer, Jakes Brown.

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1: You know, some marmalades get some of their tang from added flavoring. While Robertson's Golden Shred gets all of its tang from Seville oranges. What would you rather have for breakfast?

0: We had a party last night. It's one of the places in a worse shape. You know how it is. 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
13: Will you have the polo, dear Liza, dear Liza? Will you have the polo, dear Liza, polo?
14: How very kind of you, dear Henry. I most certainly will. 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
13: But you take the old tube.
14: Because they happen to be my tube of polo, dear Henry. 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

0: and welcome to the show. First, some corrections. In last week's recipe, I should have said half a tin of red peppers. And not half a ton. And I also told you to add enough curry powder to cover a table. Ah, dear, should have been a tablespoon, of course. It's a slip of the tongue that any of you could have made, assuming you've got any tongues left. Well, I hope I've cleared that up. I shall try not to make any more mistakes today, because later in the program, I shall be giving you this week's cookery tip called Baked Deans on Toast. And finally, a useful household hint sent in by Mrs. Ada Mole Biscuit of Jubilee Buildings, Park Lane, Mayfair. It's a simple way of making the box room, that small box room, look larger. And you just paper it with thinner wallpaper. Now, the only man with an extra mileage ingredient in his midriff bulge, Douglas Smith. Announce the next item, Smith.
1: Sir. The Round the Horn Forum of the Air.
0: Oh, yes, the spot where we invite people to phone in and unburden themselves. And here's the first corner. Hello. Sorry, I can't hear you. Would you mind breathing up a bit? Oh, hello, Mr. Gunfuttock.
2: Hello. I have something which I feel should be brought out into the light of day.
0: Yes?
2: I wish to complain about the current craze for embossed Victorian door furniture knobs to you.
0: And you.
2: Thank you. Anyway, I'm going to protest. I am hoping to demonstrate with Vanessa Redgrave. Fancy a demonstration.
0: Yes, quite so. Are you going to hold it in Trafalgar Square?
2: That depends on the weather. What I want to know is, can I have your support?
0: No. You jolly well buy your own. Hello?
3: Tell me something. Is Kenneth Williams a pseudonym?
0: Well, not as far as we know. There have been rumours, of course.
3: You see, Mr. Horn, I used to go to school with a chubby-cheeked little rascal who looked like him. Of course, this was in 1892. Could it be the same man?
0: Well, I doubt it. Not in 1892, because Kenneth Williams had already left school by then. I'm sorry.
4: Disgrace.
0: And now, via the radio link, an on-the-spot report from Gerald Monkshabit in Antarctica. And I must apologize in advance for the poor quality of the reception once again.
5: Hello, this is Gerald Monkshabit speaking to you from the frozen tundra of Antarctica. The latest polar expedition has just in the Weddell Sea. It's so cold here that our have frozen to the packing cases. It's been 4 days now since we put our through the tent flaps. Because outside you simply can't see your in front of your and with that I return you to the studio.
0: Thank you, Gerald Monkshabit. And now in the studio, all the way from shark-infested beaches of South Kensington, Mr. Judy Coolibar.
6: Too right, sport. Keep your distance. I've got my place whistle ready.
0: Yes. Well, now, shall we carry on? I'll rephrase that. Shall we continue? Now, what are you working on now?
6: I'm working in a menswear shop. It's disgusting. One fella come up to me. Here, Can I try on a pair of trousers in the window, he says. Well, I wasn't having that.
0: No.
6: What? What? Too right. I give him a quick karate chop in the throat. Didn't get any more customers in that day.
0: Oh, things were slack.
6: What do you mean by that?
0: No, it's all right. Nothing. All nothing.
6: Now then, listen, Mr. Horn, you'd hardly believe this. I found a bit of cardboard attached to a sweater with obscene printing on it. Large gents, it said, and you all know what that means.
0: Ah, that was just the ticket.
6: It may be just the ticket to you, but I think it's disgusting.
0: Well, thank you, Judy Coulibon. Whatever you do, don't let them get you down. Well, I think it was the French historian Pierre Chaminard who said, Le pays tombera et tout le monde sera transfixé par la plume de ma tante. So I'm going to give you a song, I think, which has been allocated to me for some obscure reason with Max Harris at the piano. We'll have a bash, Max. Here we go. Of a marvellous hair razor, Thatcher, I'll sing.
7: Bravo!
0: 'Twill grow hair upon any and everything.
7: Everything?
0: Well, more or less. If your hearth rug's worn out, put some Thatcher on quick. In the morn, 'twill be covered with hair a foot thick.
7: Nice.
0: Dropped on wood, 'twill make brushes. Put some on your nut.
8: You what?
0: Nut. Though it's bald in 5 minutes, you'll want your hair cut.
7: Say that again.
0: So hair.

0: be regular hairy men. Sing for joy, let your voices go. 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Dropped on string will make boas for ladies to wear.
1: Yes, comes lovely with your boas.
0: One drop grows as a tea on an old Windsor chair.
1: Ah, fancy.
0: A hair mattress will make of a sheet, so tis said.
2: You make your bed, you lie on it.
0: All right. It won't wash clothes, and it ain't nice to spread on your bread.
3: Can you tell it from butter?
0: Well, sometimes, yes. Just a drop fell on baby next day on my life. He was shaving himself with an old putty knife.

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1: Nice.
0: Oh, thank you.
2: And now, movie go wrong. Forward, Smith.
3: Sir. Pornographic Productions, in association with the official receiver, proudly present... Apache Story.
1: Cancel my reservation for a second.
2: My name is Sitting Duck. I'm the wise old chief of the Apache Nation. When the herds of buffalo were here, the land was covered with plenty. But since they've gone, there's... since they've gone, there's hardly any. Food is scarce since the pale faces came. The young men of my tribe are rumbling, and their tom-toms can be heard for miles.
4: All right, go.
5: I say fight the white man. I shall paint my face and strike terror into their hearts.
2: You're a hot-haired young Billy Two Cheeks.
5: Yes.
6: I say we should speak softly and seek a negotiated settlement, setting aside such sanguine sentiments.
5: Ear, he speaks with forked tongue.
2: No, carry on, rain in the face.
6: Thank you, Chief. I say we must all work to extinguish the fires of war.
2: You're doing pretty well on your own, aren't you? Well, thank you, gentlemen. I think that concludes the annual general powwow. I rose and went to look for my daughter, little sagebrush flower which grows beside the sparkling waters, or, as I call her for short, Gladys.
7: Daddy will be looking for me, Billy Two Cheeks. I don't care. No, I don't care. I'm content to sit here and watch you. What are you doing?
5: I am hunting for the water otter.
7: You mean the kettle?
5: Yes. Oh, here it is. Let's have a nice cup of tea.
7: Oh, you have strange ways, Billy. You are different from other braves. Is it true that you are one of them? A pale face.
5: Yes, it's true. This tribe abducted me from a blazing log cabin when I was a baby. My parents had escaped. I was brought up as an Apache. I am an Apache. Well, that's enough plot. Let's get on with the laugh. I intend to attack the fort with a small band behind me.
7: Who?
5: The Max Harris group. They frighten the life out of anybody. Little do the pale faces in the fort know what is in store for them.
3: The scene shifts to Fort Smith. Played with impeccable timing by you-know-who. I'm girt by rough-hewn logs and watchful eyes scan the plains through my aperture. In my time, I've beaten off many attacks. I'm known as the biggest fort in the business.
2: No comment. In his quarters, General Ironsides Cuspidor is speaking.
8: I tell you, Lieutenant, there's only one language these Indians understand. Brute force.
9: It's all right, sir. I speak it fluently. Tell me, sir, why do you hate the Apaches so?
8: The reason goes back 20 years, Lieutenant. I was in a log cabin when the wild Apaches attacked and set it on fire. I had a baby, Lieutenant.
9: Well, fear attacks a man in different ways.
8: An Apache Indian kidnapped that baby. You know, I can still remember the golden ringlets and the little chubby cheeks. Baby was quite pretty, too. Well, what's that noise?
9: We're being attacked by a gramophone record.
8: Yeah, right. It's Indians. Close the gates. Man the ramparts. Don't fire until you see the whites of their eyes.
9: They're attacking with their eyes shut, sir.
8: Cunning devils. By George, just look at those Apaches. Wave after wave after wave.
9: It's no use, sir. I'm going to wave back.
2: All that day, the attack continued. The lieutenant's wife was struck by a tomahawk.
0: Ooh, there's a nice tomahawk.
2: But finally, Billy Two Cheeks decided he'd had enough.
9: I've acted bravely long enough. I'm going back to camp.
2: And it suits you better. Meanwhile, back at the Indian encampment, the elders of the tribe were performing a ritual to bring rain.
10: And now Geronimo runs up, reaches his mark, and bowls. And Laughing Deer cuts him to square leg.
2: It never fails. It was then I noticed that our camp seemed strangely deserted. There was not a young brave in sight, only us old timids.
7: Father, I can hide it no longer.
2: No?
7: Billy Two Cheeks has gone to attack the fort. He swore he would slaughter the women and carry off the men. Or possibly I'm mixed up.
2: Yes, or possibly he is.
9: I've done it, O Chief. I've fought my first battle. I've earned the feather of a brave and an extra 2 feet of carpet in me wigwam.
2: Oh, silly Billy. I wanted peace and you have disobeyed my orders. You're different from us. Gather your belongings and go.
9: 3 Paleface scalps, 2 Navajo scalps, 1 bottle of scalp tonic, 4 pairs of moccasins, 1 pair of Relasins.
7: Yeah, what are you gonna do about your Indian clubs?
9: I should cancel my membership. And now I go.
2: In the months that followed, Billy Two Cheeks showed his defiance of the pale faces. He stood outside the fort and threw stones at it. Then he got a little bolder and threw that. And as chief sitting duck, I decided it was time to have a powwow with the pale-faced general. I went to Fort Smith. It was midnight and the fort was asleep. Oh, wake up, Smith. Open your southeast entrance. I want to see the general.
8: I'm glad you came, chief. We must stop these renegade Indians. The big white father speaks of peace, of our two peoples living in harmony. Has he not given you a load of wampum?
2: Yes, he has. Yes, but I'm powerless. All my braves have gone to follow Billy Two Cheeks.
8: I shall hunt him down. We have the finest scout in the territory. A man who invented the famous knife, which is named after him.
2: You mean Jim Bread?
8: Exactly. Lieutenant! Get the men together.
2: The cavalry troop rode out of the fort singing an army song. I accompanied them on my palomino. It was a little out of tune, but they didn't seem to mind. Perhaps I could prevent bloodshed, and anyway, I wanted to see this Jim Bread in action.
8: The Indians are that away, General. I can tell by this here bent blade of grass. And this tiny scratch on the bark of the trees, and this misplaced pebble, and this big neon sign that says, To the Indians. How far ahead are they, Jim? Not very far. Nope. Not very far. This is still warm. What is this Indian leg I'm feeling?
2: That's mine, you fool.
8: Oh! Sorry, wait. Look up there. Smoke signals. Can you read them, Chief?
2: Of course, yes. Puff, puff, puff, puff, puff. Apostrophe, puff, puff, puff. Exclamation, puff.
8: Well, what does it say?
2: Help, my blanket's caught fire. We continued cautiously along the trail. Suddenly an arrow, cleverly portrayed by Douglas Smith, whistled by my ear. I said, arrow, Smith, not Eaton.
3: Oh, sorry.
2: We had caught the renegades unawares. They fought back.
9: Scalp them! Scalp them! Don't bother with sitting, duck. Nature's beaten us to it. Get the others!
2: It was a short, sharp battle. It had to be. We were near the end of the sketch.
9: All right. I surrender.
8: Good! Ceasefire, men! So you're Billy Two Cheeks.
9: Yeah.
8: Say, you don't look like an Indian.
2: Well, he isn't really. He's different from us. We found him 20 years ago in a blazing log cabin.
8: 20 years? That's when I had my baby stolen from a blazing log cabin. Tell me, Billy Two Cheeks, have you got a strawberry birthmark on your left deltoid?
9: Yes. Oh, yes. Yes, I have. That means you're my daddy.
8: And you're my little baby, Priscilla.
2: Priscilla. I said all along he was different from us. So ends this week's production. Next week we'll show something that filled every seat in a West End cinema. It's 100 weight of horsehair stuffing. All of which doesn't bring us to Rambling Sid Rumper, but he's here just the same.
10: Sorry.
2: Rambling Sid.
10: Thank you. Very lucky indeed. Very lucky production. Next time. Hello, me dearies. Fain would I glossop among the dewy hedgerows, but I've desisted, as it tends to rust the artifacts.
2: Yes. Now, what air are you going to try our patience with this week?
10: Well, it is a gladsome ditty which people sing in the Lumarkshire Inns, providing there's a license for singing and wordling, and it goes after this fashion cheerfully, but limply. Some folk like to grunge, some folks do, some folks do, some folks nurk their sponge, but that's not me or you. Green are the nettles on my groat that squeak from 12 till 2, and my spung grows cold, and my nadgers are turning blue. Some folks mong their spodes, some folks do, some folks do. Some folks wring their nodes, but that's not me or you. Don't itch your posset with a stick. It tends to make you cough. Take a looming fork and wrench your nadgers off.

0: Well, thank you, Rambling Sid. Now, elections are cropping up all the time, but one that escaped notice was in my area. The usual parties were represented, Labour, Conservative and Liberal, but there was one party I'd never heard of before. And the slogan on their posters read, "Keep Britain Boner." I decided to find out more about them, so I popped down to their party headquarters. Hello, anybody there?
1: Oh, hello, I'm Julian, and this is my friend Sandy.
2: Oh, hello! Yes, we are the Universal Party, so called because we're at it right, left and centre. Yes, shake hands with your prospective member.
1: That's me, Mr. Horn.
0: You, Julian?
1: Yes, I stand behind the working man.
2: And I stand behind the yes, he does. He's lovely. He's a lovely fellow here. And I stand behind Jewel. I'm his campaign manager.
1: Oh. He's an old campaigner, Mr. Horn.
2: You don't tell no lies.
0: No. Now, why have you formed your own party?
2: That's a good question.
1: We couldn't see eye to eye with the other major parties. No. We left the Labour Party because we disagreed with the prescription charges.
2: And we fell out with the Conservatives because blue isn't our colour.
1: Oh, makes me right washed out.
2: The face seems to washed out, it does. Oh. Yes, we didn't like the colour of their favours, so then we was Liberal with our favours for a while.
0: Oh.
2: Yes. Then we felt personally betrayed by the action of our Liberal member.
0: What did he do?
1: I can't bring myself to say it, Mr. Horn.
2: Oh.
1: He should I tell him? He went and got married.
2: Oh. Don't carry on,
1: well,
2: Jewel.
1: I can't help it.
2: Jewel, pull yourself together.
1: It's
2: to no avail.
1: Disaster.
2: Pull yourself together. What's done is done.
1: Well.
2: Now blow your nose on your rosette.
1: So then we thought they've all let us down, so it's time for a change.
2: So we changed?
1: Yes. We formed our own party.
0: And what's your policy?
1: Well, we have a three-pronged manifesto.
2: We have the No, we have. Yes. Three distinct prongs it's got.
1: Yes.
2: Yeah, show him, Jill. Get out your manifesto.
1: Yes. Mm. Well, our points are these.
2: Mm.
1: One, double the building programme so there's lattice for all.
2: Lattice for all!
1: Lattice for all.
2: Lovely. Remove the American missiles from our shores.
1: Oh, yes. American. Particularly that one, that, what's it called? That Polari. That's
2: that Polari, yeah. Now, third prong, free crow's feet cream for all.
1: Yes. Irrespective of race, creed or sex.
2: There, that's your incentive boner.
0: And what about old age pensions?
2: Don't you worry, Mr. Thorndike, we'll see you all right.
0: Oh.
1: Make special provision for the over 60s.
2: Yes, but the smaller sizes won't be left out now.
1: I think I can confidently say that I expect a huge poll.
2: His name's Vladimir. Always pops round. Always pops round of a Wednesday evening.
1: Yes, old friend of Gordon's.
2: Gordon's his friend. You too. We've got your election address.
1: Yes, care of the Marine Commando Club.
2: No, not that you're silly prospective member.
1: Oh, sorry.
2: Your speech, your Polari, with which you're going to sweep the hustings.
1: Yes.
2: I can't bear an unswept husting. Go on, Jewel, get on your box.
1: Right.
2: Not that one, dear, your soapbox.
1: Right. I don't like.
2: Go on, he's shy with crowds, Miss Drawn.
1: Right.
2: Go on, imagine you're in front of a great ignorant rabble.
1: Shall I?
2: Be good practice for you when you go on the Simon D show. Now, you heckle him if you want to, Mr. Orne.
0: Right, thank
2: you. There, ready, Jewel? Ready?
1: Yes,
2: Mr. Orne, you're about to hear his maiden speech. Go on, love. Go on.
1: Homies and Polones of this borough.
2: That's lovely. Oh, lovely.
1: We are poised at a moment in history.
2: Love.
1: The future could be naff.
2: Now.
1: Or it could be Boner.
2: Boner.
1: The time has come for a frank and honest Varda at our awkward position.
2: Oh, yes, that's true.
1: I am questing after this seat. For the good of my fellow homies.
2: Yes.
1: Let us not mince.
2: If you couldn't leave it,
1: I haven't finished. Let us not mince words.
2: Oh.
1: Let us put our best lally forward, and with our eeks shining with hope, Let's roll together towards the fantabulosa futurette.
2: Bravo, Jules! Yes. I'm right behind you. We'll go all the way with Jules.
0: Well, if you are, will you drop me at Wimbledon Common? I can get a bus.
2: And now, let us raise our voices and sing the party song.
3: And to the throne. The party's flag is deep as puce, with fleur-de-lis in pale chartreuse.

And he didn't get in. Apparently it wasn't a safe seat. And as the next line has been cut, all that's left for me to say is cheerio, see you next week.

That was Round the Horn, starring Kenneth Horne, with Kenneth Williams, Hugh Paddick, Betty Marsden, and the Max Harris Group. The script was by Barry Took, Johnny Mortimer, and Brian Cook, and the producer was John Simmons.

0: Is that proper farmhouse cheddar?
1: No, I don't think so.
0: What about that?
1: No. It's quite nice, though.
0: Is it? Do you think I might try a piece? I'll have 2 ounces, please.
2: Jacob's, the cream of cream crackers.
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4: I used to have trouble eating meat. Every time I had chicken, for instance, he never seemed to agree with me. I'd say I wanted to eat it, and the chicken would say it didn't want me to. Then the Burkis way introduced me to cheese. The effect was shattering. Cheese never argues, no matter what you do to it. Today I live entirely on cheese. In fact, I wouldn't make a cheese sandwich out of anything else. Thanks for the Burkis way.
5: I was fat, ugly, and repulsive. No matter how hard I tried, I couldn't get to go out with men. Then a friend suggested I try Burkis toothpaste. The effect was shattering. Now I go out with tubes of toothpaste. And I get no complaints at all. What's more, I don't have to worry when I eat cheese, thanks to the Burkis way. Was that all right?
6: I used to be thick. I was unable to do simple things like write and... what's that say?
7: Read.
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7: Read.
6: I can read all the choice lapels I want.
7: Cheese labels.
6: All the cheese labels I want, thanks to the Burgess wag.
8: Field testimonies prove it. The Burgess way to dynamic living will change your life. If you're weak, we'll make you strong. 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If you're a man, we'll make you a woman. 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
9: MB. This week's course in the Burkis Way is being sponsored by the Huizzo Cheese Company of Croydon. This is the only point at which we shall mention the name of Huizzo, the pure, sumptuous cheese that arouses the taste buds, stimulates the stomach, and excites the intestines. And it is not our aim to in any way interfere with the direction and scope of this otherwise completely un-cheese-orientated program. Thank you.
8: The Burkis way, or you too can have a cheese like mine. 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
10: Yes, it's quite nice with a cream cracker, isn't it? 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
11: 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If you'd like to enlist in our course, don't delay, just fill in the following form.
12: I am a weedy and thoroughly pathetic poltroon. 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Town duck. 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Signature of parent or guardian duck. I agree to be bound by the articles and also by the hands and feet. I am completely dodgy.
11: That's it. 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
12: I am a weedy and thoroughly pathetic poacher.
11: And send it with your bank manager to the Berkis Way, Stepney. Callers welcome. No stamp is needed. Simply catch a train to Stepney and pop it through our letterbox. Now you two are ready to take part in this week's course. How to pass examinations the Berkis Way.
8: Yes, by the end of this course, you could have an intelligence quotient equal to none. You'll amaze people with your extensive knowledge of IQ test answers. You'll know the things that most people only dream of knowing.
11: Floor people by telling them that Martha Thrigg Crate is an anagram of Margaret Thatcher.
8: Pull the birds as never before by announcing that the next number in the series 72, 288 and 1152 is 4,608.
11: Yes, you'll learn all this and more in the Berkis Way to Dynamic Living. In fact, in no time at all, you'll be able to appear on TV and radio quiz games just like this one.
13: Good evening and welcome to another edition of the Auntie Game, a brand new radio quiz which is all about aunties. So let's get straight on and meet tonight's panel, who are Isabel Barnett's auntie, Mrs. Gladys Barnett.
14: Good evening.
13: William Rushton's auntie, Mrs. Elsie Rushton.
15: Hello.
13: And Danny LaRue's auntie, Miss Angela LaRue.
16: Good evening.
13: Well. Well, those are the aunties who are going to play the auntie game tonight, so here we go now with our first question on aunties. Whose auntie was known as the lady with the lamp? Yes, and Isabel Barnett's auntie has got her light on.
14: Edwin James Nightingale.
13: Is the right answer. And, of course, his auntie was...
14: I'm sorry, I don't know that.
13: It doesn't matter. Edwin James Nightingale was what we wanted. Now, on to you, William Rushton's auntie. Which is the odd one out here? Elizabeth I, George the Sixth, Queen Victoria, and Doris Clackett of Four, the Gasworks, Grimsby.
14: George the Sixth.
13: Correct. All the rest are, of course, aunties. Now, on to Danny LaRue's auntie's question. What relation was Cleopatra to Prince Nimrod Xerxes of Egypt?
16: Was she his stepmother?
13: No, I'm afraid she was, in fact, his auntie. I don't think you've quite got the hang of this game yet. See if you have any better luck with this one. Tell me the next letter in the following series. A-U-N-T-Y. Oh, well, if you're going to argue about it, forget it. Back to Isabel Barnett, auntie. If you had an auntie, would you hang it up in the laundrette to kill the flies, wear it on bank holidays to make your dinner taste better, or send it a card on its birthday?
14: I'd wear it on bank holidays to make my dinner taste better.
13: Correct. And why would you do that?
14: Because I'm mad.
13: Correct again. Now for the free-for-all. Which cheese were Mrs. Mabel Picasso and Mrs. Maisie Darley talking about when they said that... Oh, and Mrs. Gertrude Messiter being hit over the head with a gong tells us our time's up. And I see that Isabel Barnett's auntie is the winner, so she gets our star prize, a year's supply of Christmas aftershave packs from the auntie of her choice.
14: Thank you.
13: Join us once again next week when it'll be time to play another edition of the Auntie Game. Till then, this is Joan Baple's nephew saying bye for now.
8: Well, so much for the panel games. Let's take a closer look at the whole question of intelligence. Most of your formal education, of course, comes at school, and one of the most useful subjects to study is languages. Ah, you are one language man. Can you only speak English? The Berkis Language Center can have you speaking a fluent foreign language in only 24 hours. callers. Welcome.
17: Here we are, my 20,000 quid.
8: Thank you.
17: I only know English and would like to speak a fluent foreign language.
8: Thank you. And here's an airline ticket. Now, all you have to do is go and live in Germany. Next.
11: Eventually, of course, comes the question. What should you do after you leave school? Well, why not go home and have some tea? cheese rolls, macaroni cheese, and then try and get down to some serious studying.
8: Not every university student wants to take arts, of course. If you've got an A in physics and a B in chemistry, it's fairly obvious you can't spell.
11: If you study long enough, you can become a man of letters or postgraduate, as it is sometimes meant. But how do you pass these all-important exams? What is university really like? Listen carefully to the following item.
18: Good morning. I'm Dr. Straightman.
11: Good morning. So you'll be joining us here at the University of Barnsley, will you? I'm the dean.
18: I'm sorry I'm late, but every time I try to get into the lift, it seems to be full of sheep.
11: Ah, that'll be the students. It's rag week, you know.
18: Oh, I see. The students fill the lifts with sheep, do they?
11: No. Those are the students.
18: What do you mean?
11: You see, a couple of years ago, quite by chance, we had a sheep apply to the university, you see. It had quite good A-level, so we invited it along, and before we knew where we were, hundreds of other sheep had come with it.
18: Hundreds?
11: Yes, there must be. Let me see now. One, two, three, Yes, we must have at least 6,000 of them here, and another 2,000 or so over there in the medical school.
18: But haven't you any proper students at all?
11: Proper students? I don't know. No.
18: Why not?
11: I suppose our entrance standards are just too high.
18: But I don't understand. What do they study?
11: Here we run lectures in pastures, higher pastures, and even higher pastures. And, of course, advanced transfinite mathematics.
18: Advanced transfinite mathematics?
11: Yes, but we don't really get many sheep doing that.
18: No,
11: they much prefer mid-European cheeses of the 1500s, which is on at the same time.
18: Really?
11: No, not really.
18: I see. And all these sheep, they come out with a BA, I suppose, do they?
11: No. All or most of them come out with a BAA.
18: I see.
11: Anyway, don't let any of this put you off. Let's get down to your qualifications, shall we?
18: Oh, yes, of course.
11: No, we just forget all this nonsense about sheep and get down to the real business in hand, teaching.
18: Quite.
11: Now then, how many sheep have you taught before?
18: Pardon?
11: How many sheep at your last university?
18: Well, none.
11: None?
18: Oh, no.
11: Oh, dear. What about the goats?
18: Goats?
11: They're very similar.
18: I'm afraid I haven't taught any goats either.
11: No previous experience in lecturing to ruminant ungulates at all.
18: No,
11: not to worry. Just see that they don't run out of pens. And if they wait around, you know, just wave a jar of mint sauce about that, you know. Now, any questions?
18: Yes.
11: Good. Well, in that case, you might as well start straight away. I expect you'd like me to introduce you to the rest of the staff.
18: Oh, yes, please.
11: Yes, right. Well, I'll just ask them in over the intercom. Left university, you've become a mature young man, and you've had several successes under your belt. You're now ready for a little IQ test. With us, to talk about the test, is one of the top men of Mensa, Sir Edwin Burkis, M.A., M.Sc., Ph.D., and whatever other letter completes the series.
19: Good evening. Well, I want, first of all, to start with a very simple IQ test. That is, of course, IQ test for the more advanced students. Question 1. A, B, C, D, E. what comes next? Time's up? Yes, the answer is, of course, question two. Question three. I have a collection of pet corgis. I live at Windsor, and I go to ostentatious functions in long, expensive dresses and diamond tiaras. Who am I? Time's up. Yes, that's right, Sir Edwin Burkitt. And question four. Sperm whales. Sperm whales are found in A, the Atlantic, B, the Pacific, or C, the Antarctic. Time's up, and the answer is, of course, C. All sperm whales are found in the sea.

0: that. That was a very simple test devised by our sister organization for people with the lowest IQ, Denser.
1: Well, thank you very much, Professor Edwin Burgess, M.A., M.S.C., Ph.D., and T.
2: Where did you get the T from?
1: From the machine downstairs. Come on. We've just got time to get some during the intermission.
0: There will now be a short intermission.
3: Coming soon to this intermission, you laughed at Carry On Up the Khyber. You screamed at Jaws. You choked out loud at Love Story. You cried out at the Towering Inferno. Well, now,
4: why don't you just shut up and let the rest of us watch the films in peace?
1: Well, now it's time to end our program on examinations with a look at The Burgess Way in action.
2: In the next piece of film, we see how The Burgess Way to becoming one of the biggest heroes of the Second World War helped Reggie Braithwaite to become one of the biggest heroes of the Second World War.
5: Captain Reggie Braithwaite was a man who didn't know the meaning of the word fear. A man who spelled surrender, N-O. In short, he was an idiot. Yet his record in World War II dogfights was unequaled. During his spell as a fighter pilot, he shot down a total of 197 planes, at least half of which were German. As each bullet found its target, so another notch would be carved on the side of his plane.
6: Algie, what the deuce? I told you were carving these notches too deep, man.
7: Sorry, Captain.
6: We're diving now. Our only hope is to jump and float down as slowly as we can. That means getting rid of all heavy weight. Come on, off with the tail. Short riders, huh?
7: Right, come on, here we go. I'm following you, sir.
5: And so Reggie and his Batman Algie floated down to safety and landed inside the Stalag 10 prison camp, where they spent the next 3 years trying to escape.
6: All right now, chaps, I call this meeting of the Escape Committee to order. I have apologies for absence from Spotty White and Stinker Harris, who unfortunately can't be with us as they've escaped. Bit of a pity, that. They'll never learn anything if they don't turn up for the meeting. Now, on to our annual report. Smelly Smith.
8: Yes. Well, the Committee of the Country ended April the 6th, disappointingly low weight of escape. In fact, our escape attempts have been so bad, we've got 10 more prisoners now than when we started.
6: Why is this, Smelly?
8: Well, of course, one of the big problems at the moment is knowing which direction to start digging the tunnel.
6: I thought we worked all that out once, Smelly. Yes, here we are. Look. Downwards. Yes.
8: I'm afraid the rest of the report is not much better, Captain. As you know, our first plan to escape was an abysmal failure.
6: Which one was that?
8: The one where 3 men went up to the main gates and asked if they could go home.
6: Yes, it was a bit of a blunder, that one, wasn't it? If only they hadn't gone and caught the wrong train here. Of course, once they landed up in Japan, the cheese gave them away immediately. Still, it almost worked.
8: And now I have to report that the Germans have just found our number one escape tunnel.
6: Oh, now that's a bit of luck. I thought we'd lost that one for good. The trouble is, you see, chap, the goons always seem to be on to us. I wonder if there's an informer in this hut. What do you think, Snotty Potter?
9: Nein. I think this is just what you call the old frau's tale, yeah?
6: Are you sure, Snotty?
9: Oh, absolutely, Herr Captain. Either that or I am a German. Italian. No, I'm a Dutchman, yeah. I am a Dutchman, yeah.
6: Well, I'd say one thing then. At least we've got one success to our credit. That dummy model of Johnny Mills we made 3 years ago. They never did recapture that, did they?
8: And I hear he's still making films over in Britain. And no one made any difference.
6: Good, eh? Where's the business? I called this special meeting because I've got a new plan up my sleeve. As you know, last week I ordered you to make my former Batman, Algie, up as a woman. How's it coming along, Algie?
2: It's all finished now, Captain.
6: That's amazing, Algie. Absolutely amazing.

0: how you have changed. The bulging chest, the coiffured hair, the flashy sequined dress. You've got rid of them all. How did the men get you to look so realistic?
1: Well, what they did was...
0: Oh, dear. Oh, really? Well, Algie, we all have to make sacrifices in wartime.
1: It was a pretty big sacrifice, Captain.
2: Don't listen to him. It wasn't that big.
0: No squabbling at all. The reason I had Algie dress up like this is so that when we escape, we too can pose as husband and wife.
1: That's a brilliant idea, Captain.
0: Thank you, Algie.
1: Which do you want to be?
0: Well, never mind that now, Algie. We're supposed to be arranging this new secret escape plan of mine, young. Right, any questions?
3: But you haven't told us what the plan is yet, Captain.
1: If he did that, it wouldn't be secret, would it?
0: Exactly. It's a bit of a shame it's so secret, really. It means we'll never be able to use it. Still, fortunately, I've got another one which isn't quite so secret.
1: Oh.
0: You know how the Germans here are masters of disguise.
3: Yeah.
0: Well, patience, chap, patience. Two can play at that game.
1: Surely only one can take patience, Captain.
0: Not if you cheat, Algie.
1: Yeah.
0: Now, watch carefully. I have over here a German greatcoat.
1: Really?
0: Yes, I made it out of old corned beef tins. Pretty convincing, eh? I've got some more here. Now, look, come on, chap. All we do is put them off. Now we screw these monocles in.
1: Huh.
0: In your eye, Scurfy Muldoon, in your eye. And dab this boot polish under your nose.
1: Oh, yes.
0: That's it. Now, when the commandant walks through that door, he'll think we're all Germans and release us. Smart, isn't it?
1: I don't think it'll work. I mean, I don't think anyone would mistake us for Germans.
3: No, we don't look a bit like Germans.
0: Quiet, all of you, quiet. I hear footsteps approaching. Now we'll see whether it fools anybody or not. Just watch this.
4: Okay, you limeys, you're liberated.
5: Oh, Germans, eh? Take that.
0: You see, Algie, I told you it would fool anybody.
6: Well, there we are. Reggie Braithwaite's plan passed the final test. And if you listened to today's program, you should have passed your academic test, IQ test, and your driving test. In fact, with all the knowledge you've accumulated tonight, you should by now be Prime Minister. Let's ring up that weedy poltroon who filled in the form at the beginning of the show and see if it's worked for him.

0: Hello? 10 Downing Street here. Can I help you?
1: Mr. Callahan?
0: Hang on a minute. Jim, someone wants you on the phone. Hello, Jim Callahan speaking. Who's it?
2: Oh, never mind. It wasn't important.
3: Anymore. Are you tired of bullies laughing at you on the beach? Then send £6,000 to Charles Burke's Bodybuilding and let our experts, Denise Gothy, Nigel Reese, Chris Evans, and Fred Harris, come and laugh at you in the privacy of your own home. Andrew Marshall, John Mason, and David Renwick will write humiliating scripts about you, and eventually, you too could be produced by Simon Brett of Stepney. See you next week, and remember the name now, Widow Cheeses of Poison. Bye!

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1: David, old boy, what's this I hear about you being general manager?
2: Oh, positively for one day only.
1: Oh, why's that?
2: Well, head office are arranging for somebody to take over. Still, it should be fun.
1: Yes, even for a day.
2: Oh, definitely. A short life, but a merry one.
1: In other words, a life of bliss. Being the biography of a bachelor, with Diana Churchill, Colin Gordon, Eleanor Summerfield, Moira Lister, Barry K. Barnes, Niecy Breyer, Will Leighton, and Percy Edwards. A business interlude in the life of that shy young bliss, David Alexander Bob. I know, it must be catching. I'll repeat that. A business interlude in the life of that shy young boss, David Alexander Bliss. Thank you. Better known to us as George Coe.
3: Old Hood's got mumps.
2: Hood being...
3: General manager.
2: Oh, yes, of course.
3: No, I don't wish him ill, of course, but I'm rather glad he is.
1: He doesn't worry you, surely. You're in charge of the branch office.
3: Well, in a purely puppet capacity. Believe me, he pulls the strings.
1: Who's taking over, have you heard?
3: Not yet. We should hear today. I must start getting my things together.
1: Why, no need to hurry this morning. You're the big boss.
3: I say, that's a thought. Might as well make the most of it and take the day off.
1: What? And leave nobody at the helm?
3: Well, there's always Hood's secretary.
1: Oh.
3: Or mine come to that.
1: Oh, my dear chap, let's hope it never comes to that.
3: I know what you mean, but you're wrong, honestly. Jennifer's worth her weight in gold. To me, anyway.
1: Ah, yes, so that's different.
3: No, you don't know what she's really like.
1: A building site in the right position.
3: Meaning?
1: Vacant, but valuable.
3: Efficiency isn't everything, Tony. Jennifer knows how my mind works, and that's just as important.
1: Clever, too.
3: Clever?
1: She's got nothing to work on.
3: You're really putting me in my place.
1: Naturally. We don't want you getting too big for Hood's boots.
3: Well, I'll hardly be wearing them long enough.
1: Well, just as well to try them on for size. The time may come when David...
4: David what?
1: Oh, hello, darling. When David's a general manager in his own right.
3: Oh, good gracious, I doubt it. Doubt it very much.
4: Don't be silly, Coppet. You've got one foot on the ladder now. You might go right to the top.
3: Well, I doubt that even more. Not that I want to, actually.
1: No ambition?
3: None. No point in joining the fire brigade if you've no head for height. I'm happy as I am.
1: Ah, you say that now, but you know, success is heady stuff, as potent as wine.
3: I don't drink.
1: Oh, you would be difficult. All right, then, it has the same appeal as, well, as a pretty woman. At a distance, viewed dispassionately. But once within your reach, very difficult to resist.
4: Oh, now this is interesting. Have you been experiencing any difficulty in that direction?
1: Not since I met you, darling. But you went to my head like wine, obviously.
4: Why, obviously?
1: Marriage is the hangover. You're quite irresistible.
4: And potent.
1: As success.
4: Heady stuff.
3: I don't agree, you know.
4: Oh, don't you indeed?
3: No, not about you. About success. Think of all the responsibility.
1: Think of all the money.
3: Well, I can get by all right now.
1: Yes, but think of the future. You might have a wife to support.
3: Well, even so, I wouldn't have to think in terms of earning a lot of money.
1: Well, of course not. She'd do the thinking for you.
3: All right, so good. You'll never convince me. Gosh, look at the time. I must be off.
1: Like a lift, Dan?
3: Yeah, no, but I might be grateful for a tow. I've got the office car.
1: Oh, yes, so you have. How's it going?
3: Oh, all right, you know. I can hold my own with anything on the road. Except other cars, of course.
1: As bad as that, eh?
3: Every loose bit. I say, I'm going to be late.
1: Oh, I tell you what you could do, Tony. Keep my foot on the accelerator for you.
3: I'm jolly grateful.
1: Oh, my dear chap.
3: Oh, keep Psyche in here, would you, Anne?
4: Yes.
3: Cheerio. See you later.
4: Goodbye. Be a good general manager.
3: Do my best. Back in a second, darling.
4: No, you're staying here. It's no good grumbling at me. It's not my fault. Hello?
5: Oh, hello. Is that you, Anne? Hello, Mrs. Fellows?
4: Yes, who's that?
5: It's Jennifer Cartwright, David's secretary. Mr. Bliss's secretary.
4: He's just gone out of the car. Shall I go and fetch him?
5: No, don't bother. Guess what? I'm dying to tell something. I'm sure you wouldn't mind. You know his lips has got... Mr. Hood's got them up.
4: Yes.
5: Well, we've had a letter from head office.
4: Really?
5: Mm. He arrived this morning. Opened in error, was missing. But I didn't know she was not private until afterwards.
4: Anybody can make a mistake.
5: Well, we should explain that to David. That's
4: Let's settle for David. I know who you mean.
5: Yeah, all right. Where was I?
4: Opening the letter.
5: I could tell it was important by the envelope. You know, all underlined in red private for personal attention. not that I noticed that, of course.
4: That's all right. I didn't notice either.
5: Just as well. Where was I?
4: Still opening the letter.
5: God, it must be a long envelope. Anyway, to cut a long story short, they're not sending a replacement after all. Pending Mr. Hood's return, Jeff was to act as general manager.
4: Not David?
5: Yes. So there you are. Even head office can make mistakes. Sorry, I'm only joking. Is it wonderful?
4: Well, yes.
5: I'm going to see his face and I break the news. You won't tell him, will you?
4: Not a word.
5: Oh, good. Simply have to tell somebody. Goodbye, Anne.
4: Goodbye, Jennifer. Guess what? Your master's going to be general manager. Yes, isn't it wonderful? I know. I wasn't sure either.
6: Morning, Jennifer.
4: Oh, there you are.
6: I'm sorry I'm a bit late. Anything in the post this morning? Any news?
4: News?
6: Yeah, about the chap who's taking over from Hood.
4: It's you.
6: Me? Me?
4: Pending Mr. Hood's return, you're to act as general manager.
6: I don't believe it.
4: Well, here you are. Here's the letter. From the managing director, no less, successor at the top of the paper. Look.
6: From the managing director. For the personal attention of...
4: Oh, yeah, opened in error. Sorry.
6: Well, that's all right. Anybody can make a mistake. With regard to the temporary absence of your general manager, Mr. Hood, pending his return... Oh, gosh. Oh, well, there you are. Even head office can make mistakes.
4: That's exactly what I said. You've said.
6: This is terrible.
4: Terrible? Why? I thought you'd be pleased.
6: Well, I'm not a bit. You said, think of the extra responsibility.
4: Think of the extra money.
6: Oh, now, look, don't you start. I've had enough of that from... What extra money?
4: Para three?
6: Mm. For the duration of this period, your salary will therefore be increased by... Good heavens. Oh, well, mustn't shirk my responsibility. I'd better get cracking.
4: I suppose you'll move over to the other office.
6: I suppose I'll have to. I'll clear up here first, though. You will bring the rest of the mail into my office.
4: Yes, all right.
6: Oh, and your notebook, Jennifer.
4: Right, I don't think they need answering, actually. They're terribly dull. There we are.
6: Ah, thanks. Have you put the phone through?
4: For once. I'm getting better at remembering things. A jolly well ought to be. I got a book out of the library called How to Improve Your Memory.
6: Oh, good for you. Did you have any phone calls this morning?
4: Not one.
6: Oh, good. Oh, well, what's this you've written here?
4: Where?
6: There's a note on my desk.
4: Where? What's it say?
6: Mrs. Hood phoned. When? This morning?
4: Yes, but awfully early.
6: I should take that book back.
4: I would if I could remember where I put it.
6: Do you happen to remember what Mrs. Hood wanted?
4: You're to ring his nibs. He's got a phone by the bed. Can't wait to hear what he says when he hears the news. Shall I get him on the line?
6: No, not for a second. I want to look through his. How is he today, do you know?
4: The patient has a temperature, a swelling on both sides of the face, and a painful throat. Almost normal, in fact.
6: Normal?
4: Inner fever, swollen head, and a pain in the neck.
6: Jennifer, I don't know what's come over you this morning.
4: Expect excitement's been too much for me.
6: Well, there's no excuse for saying things like that about the general manager.
4: Your head's not swollen.
6: My head. That sounds funny. Yeah, that's neither here nor there.
4: Too late, I saw it. The first glint of ambition.
6: Why, what did I say?
4: My head.
6: You're right, I must watch it.
4: Yeah, it's going to be difficult. Anyway, it's natural enough. It's perfectly harmless.
6: Ah, but it isn't. Caesar was ambitious.
4: Caesar?
6: You know, Julius Caesar. Oh. And that's the whole... If you're at the top, there's always somebody waiting to stab you in the back.
4: Yes, and if you're at the bottom, there's always somebody after your blood. So there you are. It's better to be dead than alive and anemic. You must be, I'm right, David.
6: Oh, I'm beginning to.
4: And look, don't you see, this is your big chance. You're bound to get promoted if you make success of it.
6: Yes.
4: Oh, for goodness sake, David, do you know what you're suffering from?
6: Loss of blood.
4: Lack of confidence. Oh, look what it could mean to you here. Have another look at para three.
6: For the duration of this period, your salary will therefore be increased by... Oh, gosh, it's as good as a blood transfusion. Now, in future, Miss Cartwright, I must ask you not to call me David. Understood?
4: Sir, what shall I call you?
6: Julia.
4: Hail Caesar.
6: File these, will you? And this. Acknowledge that. File. Waste paper basket. Bring forward next week. Acknowledge. Waste paper basket. File. Waste paper basket. Ah, make a note. Get a bigger waste paper basket. Next on the agenda?
4: Phone the invalid.
6: Well, that's brought me down with a bump.
4: Don't you cry?
6: Yon Hood has a mean and hungry look. I wonder what he wants.
4: Probably wants to know how things are going at the Senate. Shall I get the number?
6: No, it's all right. I'll do it. I suppose everybody's the same, but I never know what to say when to people when they're ill.
4: Oh, there's nothing to it. You start with the jocular, how's the invalid day, and then give them their head. I bet he's a terrible patient, a real pain in the...
6: Jennifer.
4: for a real baby, anyway.
6: Well, now, let's be fair. Mumps is jolly nasty. It's bad enough when one side of the face is... Oh, it's ringing.
7: Hello?
6: Oh, hello, Mr. Hood. Caesar here.
7: Who?
6: Oh, yes.
7: Good morning, Pat.
6: Oh, morning, sir. And, how's the pain in the neck today?
7: I'm hardly the mood for jokes.
6: Oh, it wasn't a joke, honestly, sir. I meant, how's the baby today?
7: You're
6: the invalid today.
7: I was all right until you, Sean, but I've had a relapse.
6: No, I'm not surprised. Honestly, though, you must be feeling pretty rotten.
7: Yeah, a bit.
6: Well, I'm sure you are. I know how I felt when I had mumps. I remember how I looked, too. All lopsided. And it's much worse for you.
7: What?
6: Well, naturally. I was only lopsided. You're two-faced. Two-sided. Yeah, both sides. Twice as bad, in fact.
7: What the heck are you trying to say?
6: Well, it's obvious, surely.
7: No.
6: Well, you've got two swollen heads. I mean... honestly, I don't know what's the matter with me.
7: No, nor do I, but I'll tell you one thing. Your condition's far more serious than mine.
6: I must say, I hope you'll soon be back, sir.
7: In about a fortnight. That's if I don't have another relapse. Hey, and that brings us to the point of this call. Have you said who's taken over while I'm away?
6: Yes, I have, sir.
7: Who's that?
6: Me.
7: I know it's you, you imbecile. I want to know who's taken over.
6: Well, that's what I'm trying to tell you. We had a letter from head office this morning. Yeah, pending your return. I'm to act as general manager. Hello? Mr. Hood?
4: What's happened?
6: He's gone.
7: Aye, but not for good.
6: Oh.
7: I take it you're serious?
6: I'm afraid so.
7: I see. Oh, well.
6: I know what you're going to say. Even head office can make mistakes.
7: Well, oddly enough, I'm not. You're a bit of a menace at times, but you're not wholly unintelligent. You've got a head in your shoulder.
6: Yes, I know, sir, but I promise I won't use it.
7: Well, that shows intelligence. Well, don't worry. You'll manage all right. Just take things calm.
6: Yeah, I will, sir.
7: If you run into any problems, just give me a ring.
6: Oh, that's jolly nice of you, but I don't think you should be worried when you're ill.
7: No, that's why I want you to ring. In the meantime, congratulations and good luck.
6: Oh, thank you, sir. I hope you soon feel better.
7: I will. Goodbye, Julius.
6: Goodbye, sir.
4: Here you are, in lieu of smelling salts. I knew you'd be needing it.
6: Needing what?
4: Para-3.
6: Well, as a matter of fact, he was jolly nice. He seemed to think I could do it, surprisingly enough.
4: Not in the least surprising. I'm glad he's on your side, sir. Any one more hurdle now? Miss Robot.
6: Who?
4: Alias Elaine Harding.
6: Oh, Mr. Hood's secretary.
4: Mm. Robot's my name for it. Heart of steel, face like a mask, mechanically perfect and terribly correct, even to a close. They're a highly efficient machine finished in black.
6: Oh, gracious. Well, I don't know much about her, but she seems quite nice to me. Why don't you like her?
4: Usual reason, she doesn't like me. She's all right, really, but you'll have to be careful. Otherwise, it'll be, Mr. Hood does this, Mr. Hood does that. Will you let us see that you're the boss, or rather the general manager?
6: I can't believe it even now.
4: Oh, that's because you're modest. Won't matter how successful you are, you'll always be the same.
6: Honestly, I'm in a complete daze.
4: Yes, you'll always be the same. Just teasing. Don't worry, you'll soon begin to feel the part when you get behind that desk. 2 telephones, intercom with the other offices, and you don't have to worry about Miss Robot either. You can use the dictaphone instead. That's if you can tell them apart. Shall I phone her and say you're on the way?
6: No, would you?
4: I'd adore to. It's just the chance I've been waiting for. It's going to be a bit lonely, yeah?
6: Why, I only wish I could take you with me.
4: Oh, nonsense. You're quite capable of getting into a muddle without me.
6: That's very true. Oh, well. I must be going. Yeah, not that I want to. It's rather like... I don't know, it's like the first day in a new school.
4: Yes, but you're the headmaster.
6: Oh, gosh, I'm obviously a man of many parts. Head of the Senate, headmaster, and general manager. Oh, well. Cheerio, Jennifer.
4: Cheerio. Oh, and David.
6: Hmm?
4: Good luck to all 3 of you.
6: File these, would you, Miss Harding?
4: Yes, sir.
6: Yeah, and that. You'll acknowledge this. File. Your waste paper basket. Bring forward. Your waste paper basket. Make a note. Get a bigger waste paper basket.
4: What size, sir?
6: Fairly large, you know. You can take the Williamson file. Oh, no, this Bradley affair.
3: A bit tricky. Still, yeah, would you take a letter?
8: Certainly, sir.
3: To A.S.
8: I've got that.
3: Oh, have you? Oh, jolly good. Dear sir, as our general manager, Mr. Hood, is at present... Our general manager, Mr. Hood, is temporarily... let me see, how can I put it?
8: In the absence of Mr. Hood?
3: Yes. In the absence of Mr. Hood, I am taking...
8: I am replying to yours of the 22nd instant. Would that cover it?
3: Yes, fine. I couldn't have done better myself. Now let me think. Which phone?
8: This one.
3: Thank you.
8: Mr. Bliss, the secretary. Who's calling?
5: Mr. Bliss's secretary.
8: Oh, hello, Miss Cartwright. Hold on, I'll see if Mr. Bliss can speak to you.
5: See if he can?
8: Miss Cartwright.
3: Thanks. Hello, Jennifer.
5: I'll murder that woman one of these days.
3: Well, I'm sure that won't be necessary.
5: Why, you can't do it for me. Sorry, I shouldn't have said that. Robot or not, she's jolly efficient. Anyway, you may like her. It's different from men.
3: Oh, in what respect?
5: All the essentials. She may be a machine, but the parts are nicely assembled. Well, haven't you noticed?
3: You noticed what?
5: Her assembly line. Pretty masked, too. Seriously, how are you getting on with her?
3: That's rather a difficult subject.
5: I'll bet she is.
3: Yeah. I meant rather inconvenient. Well, I've got it in front of me now.
8: Would it be more convenient if I left?
3: Oh, no. All right, well, we'll only be... Oh, no. We weren't talking about you.
8: No, sir.
3: Oh, good heavens, no. Yeah, I'll be with you in a second. Yeah, hello, Jennifer? Oh, sorry, I was talking to the subject. Yeah, well, talking to Miss Robot. Let me miss... Leave that pending, would you, Miss Cartwright? I'll consider the murder later. Matter later. I've got her in hand. I got it in hand. Was there anything else?
5: No, just wondered how you were feeling. Are you having fun with your new toy?
3: With my new...
5: Predictophone.
3: Oh, I see.
5: Have you tried it yet?
3: Well, no, I haven't actually. I'm toying with Miss Harding instead. Dictating to Miss Harding.
5: You'll keep right on dictating. That's the only way you'll get over that hurdle. Oh, then perhaps you're over it already.
3: Well, I wouldn't say that, but...
5: You don't see her in the hurdle? Well, I hope not, for your sake. You're very busy.
3: Oh, fairly.
5: Oh, all right, I can take it.
3: I'll ring you this evening. Goodbye, Jennifer.
5: Bye.
3: Now then, Miss Hurdle, where were we? the Bradley affair. Yeah, what have you got so far?
8: In the absence of Mr. Hood, I am replying to yours of the 22nd instant. And the name's Harding, not Hurdle.
3: I thought it was Bradley. I'm terribly sorry. I always have trouble with names.
8: That's all right.
3: It's tricky, this Bradley business.
8: Perhaps you'd like to confer with Mr. Hood first.
3: Might be as well in this... No, Miss Harding, I don't think we should worry, Mr. Hood. In any case, I've made my decision. A firm negative. New power. We can see no way of accepting your proposal.
8: I think you're so right.
3: Really?
8: Definitely.
3: Oh, very good.
8: Of course, Mr. Bradley is one of the most important clients.
3: Is he?
8: Well, yes.
3: Well, that'll make that... we regret we can see no way...
8: If not the most important.
3: We may see our way to accept it. I am referring them to head office... And can assure you of an early reply, yours faithfully, etc., etc. Do you think that covers it?
8: Perfectly. Mr. Hood couldn't have done better himself. I hope you won't mind my asking, but I take it we'll be working late this evening.
3: Well, I'm afraid so.
8: Gosh,
3: that reminds me. I'm supposed to be seeing Jill. Jill Leslie, my girlfriend. I must give her a ring.
8: Shall I get her on the line?
3: No. It's all right. I'll do it later. Yeah, I tell you what you could do, though. I've got the two phones taped, but would you explain the intercom?
8: Yes, of course. Now, the N switch connects you with my office. That's Mr. Sawyer, and this is the general office. Will you be going out to coffee?
3: Oh, good heavens, no, not this morning. Oh, so that's how it works. Calling all cars? Yeah, oh, gosh.
8: It's Miss Harding, Edward. Mr. Bliss would like a cup of coffee in his office. Would you see to it?
7: Yes, Miss Harding.
8: Would you like a biscuit, sir?
3: Very much.
8: Chocolate?
3: Oh, wonderful.
8: And a chocolate biscuit, Edward. Right away. Charge it to petty cash, will you? Is there anything else, sir?
3: No, not at the moment. I'll let you know when I want lunch.
6: joking.
8: I appreciated that. That and the bigger waste paper basket.
6: You mean you knew that was a joke?
8: Naturally.
6: But you asked me what size I wanted.
8: I was joking.
6: Oh, gracious, I'd never have known. Oh, I don't mean that rudely, of course, but in fact, it was jolly clever.
8: Clever?
6: Oh, yes, you know, said with a completely straight mask. Your completely straight face. And the excitement's obviously been... Yeah, it's all right. I'll answer it. I've got them taped now. It's this one. Hello? Hello?
8: No, it's this one.
6: Oh, well, nearly right.
8: Mr. Bliss is secretary. Who's calling?
5: Jill Leslie. Is Mr. Bliss there?
8: Yes. Hold on, please. Miss Leslie.
6: Gosh, really? Hello?
5: Oh, hello, darling.
6: Hold on a second, will you? Yeah, that'll be all for now, thank you, Miss Harding.
8: Yes. I'll get this letter typed. Oh, how do you intend to sign yourself? David A. Bliss, general manager?
6: Yes. Yes, Miss Harding. I think that covers it.
8: Very well, sir.
6: Hello, Miss Leslie. Sorry about that.
5: Please?
6: Oh, I think you can call me Dick. Oh, who is it? I called you Miss Leslie.
5: Yes, you did. What were you thinking about?
6: Oh, Miss Harding, my new secretary.
5: Oh, were you indeed? Why? Is she attractive?
6: Oh, no. No, of course not. Yeah, how did you know I was here?
5: I found Anne, and she told me your wonderful news. I think you're terribly pleased.
6: Well, yes, I am. Tony was right. Success is heady stuff. As potent as wine.
5: You don't drink.
6: Well, it won't be difficult. I mean, it's difficult to explain. It has all the appeal of a pretty secretary. At a distance, viewed dispassionately, but once within your reach... No. I'm a pretty woman. Hello, something's buzzing.
5: Me, with suspicion.
6: Hang on a second, Jill. Oh, yes?
5: I've got Mr. Gibson on the line.
6: Gibson?
5: Regarding the proposed contract. I'll bring in the draft copy. Oh,
6: does he know I'm only deputizing?
5: Yes, I explained that.
6: All right. Well, you better put him through. Oh, hello, darling. Look, I've got somebody coming through on the other line.
5: Oh, would you like to ring me back?
6: There's the phone now. Hold on a second, darling. Hello?
5: Mr. Gibson for you.
9: Hello?
6: Oh, hello, Mr. Gibson. As my secretary explained, Mr. Hood's away at the moment. Yeah, can I help you at all? I'm his darling. Yeah, I'm his deputy.
9: About that contract.
6: Oh, I'd like to have it in front of me before we... Yeah. Oh, no, here it is now. Yeah, hold on a second, would you, sir?
8: This is the final draft.
6: Oh, thanks. Yep. Look, Jill, I think perhaps I'd better ring you back. Goodbye, darling. Now then, is there anything I ought to know?
8: No, it's the usual contract.
6: Oh, good. Hello? Sorry to keep you waiting.
5: Don't worry about me. Sure you wouldn't.
6: Well, yes, I just told you I would.
5: You didn't.
6: I didn't? Well, I certainly told somebody. Oh, good heavens. I'll ring you later. Goodbye. Do you know what I've done? I hung up on Mr. Gibson.
8: Yes, I know. I'll get him back on the line.
6: Honestly, I would have to make a bloomer like that.
8: I shouldn't worry about it. But if I might suggest...
6: Oh, anything.
8: Two things. Discussing the contract over lunch.
6: Oh, I say, that's an idea. It'll give me time to look over it. And secondly?
8: A reference to his prize blooms. He's a very keen gardener.
9: Hello.
8: Mr. Gibson?
9: What the dickens happened?
8: Oh, it's entirely my fault, I'm afraid. I got the lines crossed and cut you off. I'm terribly sorry, sir.
9: Don't worry, madam.
8: Mr. Bliss for you.
6: Hello, Mr. Gibson. Look, I've been thinking perhaps we could lunch together.
9: Well, yes, all right.
6: Tomorrow, suit you?
9: Fine.
6: Well, good. Well, that'll give me a chance to look over the garden. Here, over the contract, sir. I gather you're a keen gardener.
9: Amateur, you know, pure amateur.
6: Well, that's not what I heard.
9: Oh, what's wrong with who's been telling you?
6: Oh, about your prize bloomers. your blooming prizes. Bloom. Yeah, do you know what he said?
9: No, what?
6: That he'd seen some big heads in his time, but yours have grown even bigger.
9: Trying to pull my leg?
6: No. The heads of your flowers. He was terribly impressed. Yeah, 1 o'clock at the Rothschild.
9: Oh, I know. Well, if you've got time afterwards, come and see the garden.
6: Well, I'd love to. Yeah, I look forward to meeting you. Bye, Mr. Gibson.
9: Bye,
6: what? Phew. I nearly made a mess of that, too. Oh, the gardening reference worked like a dream. Thank you, Miss Harding. Oh, and thank you for saying it was your fault he was cut off. I don't see why you should take the blame.
8: Part of a secretary's job. Would you like to sign the letter?
10: Well, don't tell me you've done it already.
8: Yes, it's here, look.
10: I say, David A. Bliss, General Manager. This, Miss Hardy, is an epic moment. David A... Gosh, that's a bad omen.
8: What?
10: No ink.
8: Oh.
11: David A. Bliss, ex-general manager.
12: Why ex? What's happened?
11: Nothing. Old Hood's coming back tomorrow.
12: Oh.
11: Thus ending my brief 3-week, almost to the day, but interesting career as the big boss.
8: Nonsense. It won't be the end at all.
12: Hood's bound to recommend you for promotion.
11: Oh, he's already offered to, actually.
8: Yes?
11: Yes. On the phone this afternoon. I've got to decide by tomorrow morning.
12: Well, now you need to decide, surely.
11: Well, no, not really. I'm happy as I am.
8: Oh, dear, so we're back there again. Listen, Poppet. When you first took over, I admit even I had doubts, but you've been an enormous success.
11: Not me. Elaine.
12: Elaine?
11: Elaine Harding, my secretary. Or rather, Hood's secretary. It was her success, not mine. I don't know where I'd have been without her.
8: Oh, for goodness sake, you're not the only one. Where would any businessman be without his secretary?
11: Home early.
8: We'll go into that later. It's true, though, David.
12: Well, of course it is.
11: Now, it's no good. My mind's made up. I agree with you, but I still say you're wrong. That doesn't make sense, surely. Well, it does, you know. Success is as potent as wine. But me, I'm strictly teetotal.
1: That was A Life of Bliss. The artist taking part were David Bliss, George Cole, Anne Fellows, Diana Churchill, Tony Fellows, Colin Gordon, Psyche the Dog, Percy Edwards, Jennifer Cartwright, Eleanor Summerfield, Elaine Harding, Moira Lister, Mr. Hood, Barry K. Barnes, Jill Leslie, Denise Breyer, Mr. Gibson, Will Layton. This program, which was recorded, was written by Godfrey Harrison and produced by Leslie Bridgemont.

0: Sometimes you take so much trouble making half their pudding, you forget to make...
1: custard?
0: So Brown and Poulsen have made instant mix custard. Real creamy custard like you'd expect from Brown and Poulsen. 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
2: 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Beautiful. 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
0: Brown and Poulsen instant mix custard. Good and creamy. Because Brown and Poulsen make it.
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1: No, I don't think so.
3: What about that?
1: No. It's quite nice, though.
3: Is it? Do you think I might try a piece?
1: Mm.
3: I'll have 2 ounces, please.
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8: Starring Robertson Hare, William Mervyn, John Barron, and Jonathan Cecil, with this week's special guest, Joan Sanderson, as Mrs. Hugh Fitchler.

0: It is high summer at St. Ogg's, and while the dean erects a banner reading Good Neighbor Week in his front garden, his wife gets on with matters of real importance.
1: Oh, Lionel, I set the roses and pricked out the wallflowers.
2: Well done, my love.
1: Oh, I can't do any more now. I promised to go and read to the precentor's mother as my Good Neighbor Week deed.
2: Oh, splendid, splendid. Is there anything I can do?
1: Well, you could ask the bishop to do something about his Virginia creeper. Mm. It's going all the way to our side of the wall again.
2: Yes. Well, you know how unhelpful he is about that creeper.
1: Well, surely he can hardly refuse in Good Neighbor Week.
2: Ah, yes, of course. Now, you leave it to me, my love.
3: Good work comes in.
2: I'll go and see him as soon as I put the sprinkler on my lawn.
3: Now, then.
1: Stop!
2: Oh, but I must, my love. The grass is so dry.
1: No, no, no.
3: Did
1: you hear her?
3: White swan and Tory.
1: What?
3: Careful.
1: What a what? Someone is playing a wireless out of doors.
3: Worth making a
2: but who would do such a thing? And in Good Neighbor Week, too.
4: Oh, come along. Hurry up and finish those letters. I want to get out into the garden and listen to the test match with the archbishop.
5: This is the last, my lord. It's to the Commission of Evangelism of the World Council of Churches.
4: The CEWCC.
5: Yes. Shall I read it?
4: Yes, yes. Get on with it, man.
5: Right. To the Commission of Evangelism of the World Council of Churches. Dear sirs, the bishop thanks the Commission of Evangelism of the World Council of Churches for the invitation to preach at the Commission of Evangelism of the World Council of Churches annual service and hopes that the Commission of Evangelism of the World Council of Churches...
2: Do what is all that about?
5: The Commission of Evangelism of the World Council of Churches.
4: Oh, well, for goodness sake, abbreviated man. Use initials.
5: Initials? Oh, I always think they're so confusing.
4: Well, they're not nearly as confusing as that rigmarole. You'd better try to begin.
5: Oh, but I was just going off duty.
4: Well, I can't help that, Luke. And in future, please cultivate the habit of using initials on all occasions.
5: Very well, my lord, if you say so.
4: Good. Well, I'm going off into the garden to join the art.
3: India, then, following on 386
4: Henry, what's the score?
6: Well, Lucy's wicket,
4: Bishop.
6: Listen, score at 106-7, Farouk Engineer 18 not out. We leave our commentary for Lords and go to Edward's Cathedral for choral evensong.
4: Oh, blast! Teddy, Bishop, that was my one chance, Henry, to listen to the test.
7: What about tomorrow, Bishop?
8: It's the last day.
4: I know, Henry, but I've got to go to the Musgrave Charity Corporation's annual lecture in the crypt of St. Paul's.
7: Oh, can't you give it a miss?
8: It promises to be a very exciting game.
4: Well, unfortunately, someone has to represent St. Ogg's. Would you like to go, Henry?
7: Well, who's giving the lecture?
4: Professor Horncastle, a fresh light on the Pentateuch.
7: Sorry, Bishop. No. I'm particularly busy tomorrow.
4: Yes, it seems everybody else is busy, too. It looks as though I shall have to go myself. Oh, my word. You know, Henry, it's pleasant out here, isn't it? The garden really is looking a picture.
7: Oh, that Virginia creeper could do with a trim, Bishop. It's covered that wall completely.
4: That is intentional, Henry. There is a door behind it.
7: A door?
4: Yes, into the dean's garden. And when I first came here, he actually suggested that we open it so we could see more of each other.
7: Oh. So you encouraged the creeper, Bishop?
4: No, encouraged it, Henry. I planted it.
5: Would you believe? It's raining.
7: Raining? No, it isn't.
4: Well, I'm getting wet. Aren't you?
7: No, Bishop.
4: Extraordinary. You're right. It's not raining where you're sitting. Look, you can see where it stops.
7: I expect there'll be a rainbow in a minute.
4: You could be right. But Henry, how can there be rain when there are no clouds?
7: We must write to the Times, Bishop.
4: That we will. We will, Henry, though I fear we may not be believed. We need a witness. Newt!
9: Yes, my lord?
4: Come along quickly, come along.
9: What, my lord?
4: Now, Newt. You see the sky?
9: Yes, my lord.
4: There are no clouds?
9: No, my lord.
4: And you see where I am standing?
9: Yes, my lord.
4: It's absolutely dry, isn't it?
9: Yes, my lord.
4: And yet, notice carefully, Newt, over there it is wet. You see?
9: Yes, my lord.
4: Well, Newt, can you account for that?
9: Yes, my lord, I think so. The dean's got his sprinkler on.
4: Oh.
9: It's coming right over the wall.
4: Oh, really, how very inconsiderate of him. I shall go round and complain.
9: Oh, but you can't, my lord. It's Good Neighbor Week.
4: Good Neighbor Week? Who says so?
9: The dean, my lord. We've all got to do a good deed for a neighbor. He announced it officially at Matins this morning.
4: Oh, did he? Well, he might be a bit more careful with his sprinkler.
9: Actually, my lord, I was going to ask what you intend to do for him.
4: For who?
9: The dean, my lord.
4: Why should I do anything for the dean?
9: Well, he is your neighbor.
4: My dear Newt, everyone is my neighbor.
9: Yes, but he's your nearest neighbor.
4: Newt, do you imagine that the dean intends to do anything for me?
9: Oh, I'm sure he does.
4: Well, I don't want to disillusion you, but I think you can take it that whoever the dean does do a good deed for, certainly won't be for me. Now, have you finished that letter?
9: The one to the Commission of Evangelism of the World Council of Churches.
4: No.
9: What? Oh, sorry, my lord, yes. The CEWCC. Almost, yes.
4: Well, hurry up or you'll miss the post.
9: Don't worry, my lord. I'll go to the SOGPO.
4: The what?
9: The St. Ogg's General Post Office.
4: Oh. Well, go and answer that phone, sir.
9: Yes, my lord.
4: Well, Henry, 160 for 70. Now, that means the MCC have got to get 280 by tomorrow. Oh, it's going to be close, Henry. It's going to be very close.
7: It certainly is, Bishop.
4: Have you ever been to Lord's?
7: Yes, Bishop. On my 14th birthday.
4: My word. That was a few years ago, Henry.
7: I remember I went with Grace.
4: Grace? Not the great W.G. Grace.
7: No, no, no. No, Bishop. Grace Pepper. She lived next door.
4: Henry, tell me, what happened? Did anything memorable occur?
7: No, Bishop. Our mother was with us.
4: Oh, Henry.
9: My lord.
4: What is it, Luke?
9: The MCC on the line, my lord.
4: The MCC?
9: Yes. They want to know if you intend to use the tickets they sent you for tomorrow.
4: But I haven't had any tickets from the MCC.
9: Oh, yes, my lord. They arrived last week.
4: Today? How many?
9: Two, my lord. They say they want to know if you intend to use them, if they don't want any empty seats.
4: Of course, Luke, of course. Tell them I am most grateful and they can depend upon me. I shall be there.
9: Right, my lord.
4: Now, what do you think of that, Henry?
7: I didn't know you were a member of the MCC, Bishop.
4: Well, I'm not. Somebody must have sent them. Do we know anyone who was a member?
7: Well, there's old Harris.
4: The precentor. Oh, of course, Henry, I remember. I took his mother some grapes when she had the flu, and he said something about being able to get tickets to the test. He must have sent them round last week, and Newt forgot to mention it. Typical of someone not interested in cricket.
7: Who will you take with you, Bishop?
4: Ah, yes. Of course. Henry, you did say you were particularly busy tomorrow, didn't you?
7: Well, I've been thinking. I might be able to arrange something.
4: Yes, somehow I thought you might. Now, I tell you what. We could make a day of it, Henry, and see a show in the evening. How do you feel about that?
7: Oh, very nice, Bishop. But what about the lecture?
4: Lecture? What lecture?
7: Oh, you know, in the crypt of St. Paul's.
4: Oh, Lord, it's of course I'd forgotten that. Sent to find somebody to go in my place. I can't miss a day at Lord's. Now, Henry, can you think of anyone?
9: The dean, my lord.
4: Good idea, Luke. Telephone and ask.
2: Ask me what, my lord.
4: What? Nothing, indeed. Have you been listening to the test match?
2: Unfortunately not, my lord.
7: I have been.
2: So I heard, Archdeacon. And frankly, I'm surprised you should be so inconsiderate as to play a wireless out of doors.
4: My dear Dean, surely there can be no objection to someone listening to a test match in his own garden.
2: Intrusive sounds can be very disturbing, my lord.
4: But not as disturbing as intrusive water, Dean. Water? Yes. Look at that water. Ah, my sprinkler. Yes. Now, what have you got to say about that?
2: I had no idea it was so effective.
4: It's so effective, I'm soaked to the skin, and I'd be very obliged if you'd turn it down.
2: Of course, my lord. I will do so immediately.
7: Well, goodbye, Dean.
2: What makes you suppose that I am going, Archdeacon?
7: Oh, just wishful thinking.
2: There is a matter I wish to discuss with you, my lord.
4: What is that, Dean?
2: Your creeper. I regret to say it is again encroaching on the deanery garden.
4: Really? Mm-hmm. Oh, well, I'm afraid I'm too busy to attend to that at present, Dean.
2: I feared that was the case, my lord.
4: Yes, I'm absolutely up to my eyes in work, Dean. Rushing from appointment to appointment. This is the first time that I have sat down today.
2: Really? You know, of course, that it is Good Neighbor Week.
4: Yes, so Luke tells me.
2: Everyone is supposed to do a good deed for his neighbor. A happy notion, don't you think, my lord?
4: Very happy, Dean, for those who have the time.
2: I hope you will allow me to render you some small service, my lord.
9: What did I say, my lord?
4: My dear Dean, if you will be good enough to turn down your sprinkler, I shall be amply satisfied.
2: I meant something more substantial, my lord.
4: But what have you in mind?
2: That creeper, my lord. As you are so busy, I thought I would trim it for you.
9: Oh, what a kind thought.
4: No, Eugene, I couldn't let you do that.
2: No, it's too much. Much too much. On the contrary, it will be a pleasure. My wife and I plan to spend all tomorrow gardening.
4: But what about your cathedral duties?
2: I have rearranged my timetable.
4: What? You're free all tomorrow?
2: Totally, my lord.
4: Then, Dean, allow me to render you a small service tomorrow.
2: But I thought you were busy, my lord.
4: Oh, I am, Dean. I am so busy. I have two seats I'm unable to use for an entertainment in London. And I should be delighted if you and dear Mrs. Pukichley would accept.
2: What is this entertainment, my lord?
4: Oh, something I know you will enjoy, Dean. Now, my chaplain will explain the details on the way out, won't you, Luke?
9: With pleasure, my lord. This way, Dean.
2: But, my lord...
4: No, I won't hear another word, Dean. You go and enjoy yourself.
2: But are you sure you don't want these seats?
4: My dear Dean, what I want doesn't come into it. Remember, this is Good Neighbor Week.
9: Oh, certainly is. Come on, Dean. Yeah.
4: What about that, Henry?
9: Very neat, Bishop.
4: Yeah. Fancy trying to use Good Neighbor Week as an excuse to hack my creeper about. Still, never mind the Dean. Let's turn on the radio and see if they've gone back to more.
10: Sometimes, Henry, you know, I wonder if they don't devote too much time to religious broadcasts.
2: And never mind, Bishop.
4: We'll be at Lord's tomorrow.
2: So we will. What do you say to a glass of sherry?
4: Yes, please, Bishop.
2: Come on, then, come on. Let's go into the study and drink a toast to tomorrow. There you are, Boot. Still working?
9: Yes, my lord.
4: Did you give the Dean those seats?
9: Yes, my lord. He was delighted with them.
4: Delighted?
9: Yes, and I must say, I think it was very generous of you to give away something you really wanted yourself.
4: Oh, but I didn't want them, Luke.
9: Oh, you said you did when they rang up to ask if you were going to use them.
4: Who rang up?
9: The MCC.
4: The MCC? No, you haven't given the Dean my MCC ticket.
9: Yes, my lord, I thought you wanted me to.
4: Of course I didn't.
9: But you said seats for an entertainment in London.
4: Oh, look at all the stupid, senseless e-network.
9: Oh, excuse me, my lord, I must go and answer the door.
4: Oh, Henry, what can we do? We can't let the Dean have our tickets for Lord.
2: Well, ask for them back, Bishop.
4: You think I could?
2: Oh, I don't see why not. Say, there's been a mistake.
4: Of course, Henry, of course. Come on, let's go back into the garden. I'll speak to him over the wall. Here, I tell you what. I'll stand up on this old seat. Give me a hand. Dean!
2: Is he there, Bishop?
4: Yes, I can see him standing by the greenhouse. Dean, can you hear me?
2: Of course I can, my lord. I'm standing right behind you.
4: Oh. What are you doing here?
2: Luke has just let me in.
4: But you're in your garden. I've just seen you.
2: You have just seen my coat, my lord.
4: Oh.
2: I took it off and hung it on the greenhouse door whilst I cut these roses for you.
4: For me, Dean?
2: A token of my appreciation of your generosity over those tickets.
4: Ah, the tickets. Yes. Where are they?
2: In my coat pocket, my lord.
4: Are they? Well, I want to talk to you about them.
2: Oh, I beg you not to, my lord.
4: Why not?
2: I find the subject embarrassing. You see, when you first mentioned them, I formed the impression they were for something you did not wish to attend.
4: My dear Dean, what could have put such an idea into your head?
11: When I saw what they were for, I realized how unjust I had been, naturally.
7: Naturally.
4: Well, let's see do more of that.
11: On the contrary, my lord, I'm just going to write my sermon for the Good Neighbor Week service. And I can assure you, your generous action has provided me with just the inspiration I needed.
4: But you're not going to mention it in your sermon, Dean.
11: Mention it, my lord. I shall not merely mention it. It will provide my principal theme. Good evening, gentlemen.
7: Oh. Oh, dear me, Henry. I don't think we can ask for the tickets back now, can we?
4: Hardly, Bishop.
7: Oh, Henry, it's so tantalizing to think that they're in his coat just over the wall.
8: And he's in his study.
7: Yes, and likely to be there for a long time, wouldn't you say?
4: Oh, a very long time, judging by the length of his sermon.
7: Henry, you don't think we could go into his garden and get them back, do you?
4: No, Bishop.
7: Oh, don't you?
4: No. He'd see us go through the front gate.
7: Oh, yes, of course he would, from his study window. But he wouldn't if he went through that door in the wall, would he?
4: No, Bishop. But we can't do a thing like that. Can we?
7: I wasn't suggesting that we should, Henry. Loot. Loot.
9: You want me, my lord?
7: Yes, Loot, I do. I was wondering if you would like to do something for me for Good Neighbor Week.
9: Me, my lord? But of course I should be only too pleased.
7: Oh, thank you.

0: Oh, come on, now.
1: Oh, Duke. Oh, oh, oh. The boat's so rusty, my lord. It won't
0: budge. Oh, nonsense, man. One more pull will do it. Now, go on, go on.
1: Very well.
0: Go on. There you are. What did I say? Now, come on. Let's open the door. There. Now, Luke, just nip into the Dean's garden and get that envelope from his coat.
1: But you gave the Dean these tickets, sir, for your Good Neighbor Week deed, my lord.
0: Yes, Luke, and you are going to get them back for yours.
1: What do you think when he finds them missing?
0: Well, he'll think he's lost them. Now, don't waste time. Go on, get
1: on. Very well, my lord, but I don't think it's at all a good idea.
0: You're not paid to think, Luke. Now, get on with it. Go on.
1: I'm going, my lord, and there's no need to push.
0: Well, hurry up, hurry up. Where?
1: My lord.
0: Yes, what is it?
1: My lord, look, don't close the door after me. Please don't close the door.
0: Why ever not?
1: Well, it might stick.
0: Well, of course it won't stick.
1: Oh, please, my lord.
0: Oh, all right. We'll keep it open for you. But now get on with it.
1: I've never done anything like this before.
0: Well, it's got to be a first time for everything. Now go on. Oh, Henry, it looks as though we should be able to get to Lord's tomorrow after all.
2: Who's to stop us, Bishop? My lord!
0: Quick, it's the Dean. Oh. He's in my study. He mustn't see this door open. We must shut it, Henry, and bolt it.
2: My lord! What about Newt?
0: Oh, Henry, I can't concern myself with other people's problems at this
3: time. There you are, my lord. Still in the garden. I hope you don't mind my letting myself in like this. The front door was open.
2: Oh, of course not, Dean. No, sir. Have you finished writing your sermon?
3: Gracious, no. I've only written the first 15 minutes. However, this contains my tribute to your generosity, and I thought you would wish to hear it.
0: Oh, yes, I do. I do, Dean. On Sunday, I shall look forward to it keenly.
3: Yeah, there's no need to wait till Sunday, my lord. I will read it to you now.
0: No, Dean. We don't mind waiting, do we, Henry?
2: Oh, not in the least. I mean, we don't want to give you any trouble, you see.
3: No, it'll be no trouble, my lord. Now, I take for my text Isaiah, chapter 41, verse 6. And they helped everyone his neighbor.

0: did you notice whether it was the British Great Spotted or Picus Viridis Pluvius?
1: The Picus what?
0: Picus Viridis Pluvius, my lord. Is it green?
1: Yes, it is. That is trouble.
0: Very green. Really? I should like to see it. Perhaps if I stand on that...
1: No, don't do that.
0: Oh, why not?
1: Well, because
2: it's flown away.
0: Ah. Yes, you missed it.
1: Oh, how very disappointing.
0: Isn't that your chaplain calling?
3: No, sir.
1: He's not here, Dean.
3: My lord, stop. Do stop. I said it would stop, but it stopped.
0: Surely, my lord, that is his voice I hear.
3: No, impossible, Dean. Luke has gone out.
1: Hasn't he, Henry?
2: Yes, Dean. He's visiting a neighbor.
0: Same. I was sure that I heard him.
1: My lord.
3: What, Dean?
1: You shouldn't have done it.
3: Done what?
1: I've just seen your creeper.
3: But you can't have done it. He's behind the door.
1: No.
3: Oh, I see. Well, I cut it down, you see, for good neighbors.
0: But you're only supposed to do one good deed, my lord.
3: Well, I've done two.
0: No, this is most embarrassing. It puts one at a disadvantage.
3: Well, never mind, Dean. You can do another one for me some other time.
0: Yes, but what? Well, at least let me continue reading you my sermon.
3: Oh, no, Dean, not that.
2: Anything but that.
0: Why? Don't you want to hear it?
3: Oh, yes, of course. Yes, we want to hear it. But not like this, see, in the open air. It'll lose so much effect.
0: Well, very well, my lord. I will go and continue writing.
3: Where are you going?
0: Well, I thought I would use this door in the wall, my lord, now that you've been so kind as to uncover it. After all, it is a shortcut.
3: No, Dean, you mustn't. You can't, you see, because it won't open.
0: Oh, dear me, most unfortunate. I've often thought how useful this door would be if it were open.
3: Oh, have you?
2: Yes.
0: I mean to be able to make informal visits on each other when we choose. As my wife would say, just to pop in. How pleasant it would be.
3: Oh, yes, very, very pleasant, of course, yes. However, you can take it from me, it is quite out of the question. That door will never open again. Now, let me show you out through the front door.
0: Well, there is no need, my lord. You've been too kind already. Good evening, gentlemen.
3: Oh, bless. To pop in. Can you imagine what it'd be like if that door was open? Those two would never be out of the place. Has he gone?
2: Yes, Bishop. All clear.
3: Right. All right. Luke, come on.
4: That was awful. It was really quite awful.
3: Oh, well, never mind about all that. You got the ticket?
4: Yes, my lord. Here's the envelope.
3: Oh, good at last, Henry. Look at these two lovely pieces of paper. Admit one to the crypts of St. Paul's.
4: What on earth?
2: We shan't see much of cricket from there, Bishop.
4: Professor Horncastle's lecture, Archdeacon. A fresh light on the Pentateuch.
3: But you said you'd given the Dean the MCC tickets, Newt.
4: Yes, my lord, I did.
3: But these aren't MCC tickets.
4: Yes, they are. Musgrave Charity Corporation.
3: Oh! You idiot! I thought you meant the tickets for Lords. The Marylebone Cricket Club.
4: I told you initials are confusing, my lord.
3: Well, never mind about that. Now, what are we going to do? Someone has got to go to this lecture.
4: Better put them back, Bishop.
3: Of course. Of course, Henry, then no harm will be done. Quick, Newt, back you go.
4: No, I'm not going through that again. No. The Dean might come back.
3: Nonsense, Newt, that was just bad luck. I can assure you that we shan't see any more of the Dean today.
5: Ah, my lord.
3: Oh, Dean.
0: Success, my lord.
3: What?
0: I see you've managed to open this door. I congratulate you, my lord.
3: But what are you doing here, Dean? You said you were going to write your sermon.
0: Yes, so I am, my lord. But I felt chilly and I came out to put on my coat.
3: Oh, yes, of course. Yes, I see you have it on. And you're going back to your study now, aren't you?
2: Yes, to work.
3: His coat? Coat?
2: Put the dickens back in his coat.
3: Oh, of course, Henry. Dean!
0: What, my lord?
3: Don't go yet, Dean.
0: But I have to finish my sermon.
3: Yes, but do stay and read us some of it first.
0: But you said the effect would be lost.
3: Did I? Well, I was quite wrong. Now, we're all longing to hear it, so please come and sit down.
0: Ah, very well, my lord. Perhaps you're right.
3: Nope.

0: No, no, you were right, my lord. It would be a mistake to read it here. I will go and finish it, and you shall hear it on Sunday in its entirety.
1: Oh, no, go, Dean, don't go. You mustn't go yet.
0: Why not, my lord?
1: Well, tell me why the Dean mustn't go, someone.
0: No. You haven't got your tickets, Dean. Here they are.
1: My tickets.
2: Now, how have you got them, Newt?
0: Well, as a matter of fact...
1: He found them, Dean.
2: Found them? Where?
1: On the ground.
0: But, yes, Dean, you dropped them.
1: Did I?
0: Well, well, thank you, Newt.
3: Thank you, Henry. It wouldn't do to lose those, Dean.
0: No, indeed not, my lord. I'm looking forward to this lecture keenly. Professor Horncastle is my wife's second cousin, you know.
3: Really? Then it'll be quite a family occasion. How charming. Goodbye, Dean.
0: Goodbye, my lord, and thank you. Thank you again.
1: Mind your head, Dean.
3: Too late, Henry, too late. Now, look, before anything worse happens, where are the tickets for Lord?
0: What tickets?
3: Well, the MCC tickets that you said arrived last week.
0: But you've just given them to the Dean, my lord.
3: Oh. No, those were the lecture tickets.
0: But there aren't any others, my lord.
3: There aren't any tickets for Lord's tomorrow.
0: No, not that I know of.
3: You mean we've done all this? Cut down my creeper, open that door in order to be able to go to the last day of the test, and all the time there's never actually been any tickets?
0: Yes, my lord.
3: Then why didn't you say so before?
0: You didn't ask me.
3: Oh.
2: Never mind, Bishop. We can hear it on the wireless.
3: Yes, Henry, I suppose we can. Of course we can. I'd forgotten that. The Dean's going to the lecture.
1: You know, I'm beginning to think this good neighbor scheme has got something to recommend it after all.
4: Hello! Cooey!
1: Oh. Dean! Mrs. Gilchrist, what is it now?
2: I regret I cannot accept these tickets.
1: Why? Why ever not?
2: I have just shown them to my wife, and she has just returned from reading to the precentor's mother her good neighbor deed, you know.
1: Oh, yes, of course, of course, dear lady. But why can't you go to the lecture, Dean?
4: Because I've already accepted another invitation, Bishop.
1: What?
0: Who from?
4: The precentor. He's given me two tickets for the last day of the test match at Lord's tomorrow. Needless to say, we should prefer to hear dear Herbert Horncastle.
1: Oh.
4: I'm afraid I accepted these tickets before Lionel accepted yours.
1: Oh, really? This is too much.
0: You seem disappointed, my lord.
3: Frankly, Dean, I am. I thought I'd got rid of... that I'd given you something you'd enjoy for Good Neighbor Week, and now to have the tickets flung back in my...
2: There, Grace, what did I say? I feared you might be hurt, my lord.
3: I am afraid I am, Dean, extremely hurt.
2: Then permit me to do my Good Neighbor Week deed. Let me give you something that I know you want.
3: Oh, not the tickets for Lord.
2: No, a reading of my sermon.
1: Oh, no, there's no need for that.
5: In that episode of All Gas and Gators, the parts are played as follows. The Archdeacon, Robertson Hare, the Bishop, William Mervyn, the Dean, John Barron, the Chaplain, Jonathan Cecil, and Mrs. Hugh Critchley, Joan Sanderson. The Bishop Loves His Neighbour was written for television and adapted to radio by Pauline Devaney and Edwin Ast. The programme was produced by John Dyer.
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0: nice sitting here on the sofa quietly doing the crossword together. Fancy you finishing your copy of the crossword already, and I've hardly started. You are clever, aren't you, Ron?
1: Yes, Eth.
0: Well, I must just check if I've got some of my answers right. Ron, what have you put down for eight across, beloved?
1: Eight across, flobbergob.
0: Flobbergob? I've never heard of that word, Ron.
1: Neither have I, Eth.
0: Oh, Ron, the idea is you put down real words. You mustn't just put down anything.
1: Oh, can I have a borrow of your rubber, then?
0: You are. You see, Ron, it's no good making up words. They've got to mean real things.
1: I see. Is there such a thing as a zosh?
0: No, Ron.
1: An akbok?
0: No, Ron.
1: A yif?
0: No, dearest.
1: Oh, you'd better leave the rubber my side, beloved.
0: Ron, and I thought you'd finished. Flobbergob. The clue was forsaken, eight letters, and the answer's derelict, Ron.
1: Derelict.
0: Well, it wouldn't be so bad if you'd got abandoned.
2: Oh, right, Oweth, yes. Yes.
0: Ron, now I mean that.
2: Well, just a kiss.
0: Oh, Ron, you're getting your biro sticking in my ear.
3: Oh. Hello, hello, hello. What's this, Ron converting a try? Here, quick, Ron. Out the way of the sideboard. I want to get me spare pair of braces and a walnut.
0: What for, Mr. Glum?
3: That blasted tabby cat's in among my cabbages again. I'll have to... Here, what's this you two are busy on? A crossword puzzle? Oh, I love crosswords. How are you getting on?
1: Not very well, Dad. Eth says my flobbergob is derelict.
3: Wow, we're none of us getting any younger.
0: No, Mr. Glamron just hasn't got the hang of it at all. He puts down words that don't even exist.
3: Well, let's see if I can help then. What's this here? Seven across, opposite of first. Well, that's simple enough. Hunger.
0: Hunger? But there's only room for four letters.
3: Well, write small then. Squeeze them up a bit. Let's see what else you got here. What's this here? Eth, you ought to find one to talk about using words that don't exist. Look at this one you put down here. Yak.
0: Oh, that's a word, Mr. Glum.
3: Yak. Don't talk wet. Yak isn't a word. It's just a noise you make when you're trotting something.
0: Yak. Well, it is a word, Mr. Glum. Look, the clue is primitive beast of burden, three letters.
3: Primitive beast of burden, three letters.
0: Yes.
3: What do you make the answer, Ron?
1: I put down mum.
3: That makes sense anyway, Eth, you and your yak.
0: But Mr. Glum, there is such a word. I know I'm right. It all fits. A primitive animal, three letters, one must be a K.
3: Well, I got your answer then. Ox. O-K-S. It's a good job I come in, isn't it?
0: I still think I'm right. I've heard the word.
3: Not in this house, you haven't, Eth. Now, I can settle this little matter once and for all, if you'll hang on a moment. I'll ask Mrs. Glum. She's a great one for reading. She knows most of the sauce bottle labels by heart. I'm afraid I'll have to raise my voice because she's up in the bath. Mama! She heard me. If your big toe is deplugged, might I ask you whether you have ever, in the course of your browsing through books and literature, come across a soppy word called yak? I'm afraid she's in no position to answer it.
0: Why not, Mr. Glum?
3: She slipped on the soap and fell flat on her flobbergob.
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5: Bags, Mags and Bags, written by Sanjeev Kohli and Donald McCleary. Episode 2, The Demagowning of Ramesh.
6: Oh, That's a good tune, that, Sanjay. What'd you call that?
7: Jungle.
6: Oh, I like jungle. Cheer up, Sanjay. Might never happen. You could have been one of them boys at the car factory. Eh? Langford's? 120 of them laid off this morning. On the scrap heap. Still, you know what I say? Don't want to work in a car factory? Drive you mad, eh? Drive! Oh, look at that torn face. You know what you look like? You look like the guy who found a tennis racket, but, you know, you couldn't, all the courts were booked.
7: What is it you want?
6: A chomp bar.
7: A chomp bar? Here's your chomp bar. Goodbye.
6: Oh, you want your 10p?
7: If you must.
8: Hello, Ted.
6: Oh, here, Dave. Heard about Langford?
8: Yeah, shocking.
6: Still, you know what I say?
8: What?
7: He says he doesn't want to work in a car factory because it would drive him mad.
6: Yep, I said I don't want to work in a car factory because it would drive me mad. Drive!
8: Yeah, nice one, Ted.
6: All of it!
8: Morning, Sanjay. Where's your dad?
7: Back shop, woman.
8: Oh, it's okay, Sanjay, I understand. You're a teenager. You are great and misunderstood. You have every right to be silly, and this must be expressed through minimalist conversation. But I need more than that. So, I'll now give you 5 words to tell me exactly what your dad is doing in the back shop.
7: Women, interview, job, shop.
8: That's only 4.
7: Thumbsticks.
8: Thank you.
9: So, Dina, this new confectionery concern, the Junkie Wacko, have you been keeping up with it in the trade papers?
10: I can't say I have, Mr. Madju.
9: Right. Could you furnish me with the names of the variations on the theme that fall under the Junkie Wacko umbrella?
10: I'm sorry?
9: What flavours does Junkie Wacko come in?
10: Right, well, there's, original.
9: Naturally.
10: Orange?
9: Yes.
10: Mint?
9: Of course.
10: Yeah. Rum and raisin.
9: Mm-hmm.
10: And egg.
9: Egg? Egg? Egg chocolate? Egg-flavoured chocolate? What planet are you on, woman?
10: Well, what about a cream egg?
9: A chocolate egg? Yes, a chocolate egg. I mean, that's natural. Egg chocolate? Egg-flavoured chocolate? You have some very funny ideas about the confectionery market. I mean, what next, huh? A chicken solero?
10: I see your point.
9: I'm very sorry, Tina. I'm afraid this interview is terminated. Goodbye now, dear. Right, Sanjay, you cheeky bugger. You know the rules. Get your jungle off. You're on Ramesh time now.
8: Sick! Personally, I don't think it's appropriate to play that kind of music when 120 local men and women have lost their jobs.
9: Yeah, I agree, Dave.
8: Very well. Choose your weapon.
9: What is on the menu, tape-wise?
8: Hits out of hell, Meatloaf.
9: Nah.
11: Give me the future. Give me the future. Give me the future with a modern...
8: Oh! Is that your tooth giving you a jip again?
9: Oh, Dave, we have to dispense with Meatloaf, huh? I mean, rousing though it is, at the best of times, the richness of the multi-layered arrangements of Jim's time and can, exacerbate dental discomfort. We'll save that for the count-up of the takings.
8: What about some Barbara Dixon's? That's very soothing. It's like the musical equivalent of Oil of Cloves.
9: Huh. Just you saying Barbara Dixon is actually quite soothing, yes. Barbara Dixon, the third Ronnie. She's both amazing and great, but also tinged with melancholy.
8: January, February, don't you come around.
9: Quiet. Press play, but take care not to press record.
8: Yes, well, I am blessed with the sausage fingers.
9: No, Dave, you are cursed with the sausage fingers.
8: So, another one bites the dust?
9: No, Dave, January, February. It is unfashionable but seminal.
8: No, I mean another prospective employee bites the dust.
9: I'm afraid so.
8: Oh, dear.
9: Ow! What is that?
8: CD, it's busted. I've argued time and again, if we don't properly maintain the CDs, this is going to happen.
9: Shut the bloody hell up and turn off the CD, and it's making my toes burst.
8: There you are. How did she fare generally?
9: Oh, that's better. Well, up to that point, probably the best yet. During an improvised role play, she managed to sell the most inappropriate sympathy card.
8: Oh, the pastel drawing of the Formula One car.
9: Ah, it has been usurped, Dave, by this woman, Catherine Tate. Look, on the front of the card it says, Your loved one has passed on. Now open it.
12: Do I look bothered? Look at my face. Am I bothered? Am I bothered? Do I look bothered?
8: And she sold that. I'm impressed.
9: Yes, but then it went downhill from there. Her part work knowledge was minimal. She labours under the common misapprehension that the drifter bar has been discontinued, and this was all before she floated the notion of egg chocolate.
8: Oh, no. Egg chocolate?
9: Egg chocolate, huh?
8: Egg chocolate?
9: Egg chocolate.
8: Egg chocolate?
9: She said egg chocolate.
7: Egg chocolate? That's just wrong.
13: Oh, looks like we finally found some common ground to bridge the generation gap. Father and son forge a link in the white heat of the common hatred of egg chocolate.
7: Meh.
9: I think we're going to need more than that, Dave. Oh, I don't think I'm ever going to get to the dentist.
13: Oh, don't be like that.
9: Oh, come on, Dave. 9 months I've had this appointment in the book, huh? 9 months. And dozens of interviews. And still no one I can trust to run the place for 2 days.
13: Well, you know, I'd like to help you out, Ramesh.
9: Say no more, Dave. Your knowledge of shop is second only to my own. But we're all well aware of...
13: Yes.
9: Yes. Remind me, where is my other son today?
13: Well, it's Tuesday today, so that'll be Barcelona.
9: Bloody Nora. Barcelona today, huh? Chamonix tomorrow. When I got married, my stag night wasn't nearly as elaborate.
13: A stag night? I thought you had an arranged marriage.
9: I did, Dave. And I had an arranged stag do. It just wasn't very well arranged.
13: What do you mean?
9: Well, you have to bear in mind, Dave, that this was India in the 60s. We didn't have the paintballing or hooters or transsexuals from Prague. My brother strapped me to a cow and hit his arse quite hard. I was on that cow for 8 bloody hours.
13: Oh, where did you end up?
9: Bloody nowhere. My brother had foolishly picked the most indolent cow on the farm. It was entirely stationary. The stag night shenanigans were less than hilarious. I can't trust a loke anyway. You know what he's like. He doesn't appreciate multiple low-return retail. You know, he wants to put a web cafe over there.
13: What, in the Wall of Crisps?
9: Yes, in the Wall of Crisps. Imagine, huh? You are innocently trying to purchase a packet of nice and spicy knickknacks, and you are obstructed by a teenager chuckling at a crude video of a zookeeper with his head trapped in an elephant's bottom.
13: He's got some very funny ideas, that boy.
9: Oh, these bloody teeth.
13: Suppose it's an occupational hazard.
9: Well, you're not bloody wrong, mate. But it's no comfort. I've got nothing to show for it. I mean, look at bloody Shane McGowan's, huh? Rotten teeth. But how did he get them? Drinking, isn't it? Huh? With Mick Jagger's. 10-pin bowling with Delamitri. Party buckets with the Brotherhood of Men.
7: Paintballing with Ice Cube?
9: Is Ice Cube in show business?
7: Yes.
9: Right, I'll accept that. Paintballing with Ice Cube. How did I get my teeth? Firing into the Bojos and the Chelsea Whoppers and the stupid rubbery little fried eggs when I was bored.
13: Ah, something will turn up.
9: Oh, I bloody hope so. Oh, well, I suppose I chose this life.
13: You didn't choose this life. This life chose you.
9: No, Dave, I chose this life. Right, come on. We have to alphabetize these erotic publications.
13: Why do we have to alphabetize them?
9: Well, do you have a better system? And, Kate, what was the lost leading hook employed by the partwork classic Ross Kemp's Mysterious World of Conspiracies?
0: 3 miniature moon landing with part one?
9: Correct.
0: Oh!
9: Yes, it's a very distinctive laugh. Oh,
0: thanks. Have I got the job?
9: It's most infectious. I think I've heard enough. I'll be in touch.
0: Cheery bye.
13: Well, she was excellent.
9: Yes, but she's not getting the job.
13: Why not?
9: Laughs like a witch.
7: Hello, Dad.
9: What do you want, Sanjay?
7: What do you mean, what do I want?
9: Well, what's all this hello business all of a sudden?
7: Can't pass the time of day with my own dad?
9: What?
7: What?
9: Sanjay, that is the longest sentence you've ever said in this shop. Your entrance is traditionally only accompanied by a lackluster harumph.
7: I've never said harumph in my life.
9: Sanjay, harumph is a state of mind, it's not a word. Dave?
13: Yes, well, the harumph was commonly used in Victorian times as a throat-clearing expression of the working man's lot at the time. It being quite an oppressive time as detailed in the serialised works of Dickens. And, of course, with the Industrial Revolution in its relative infancy, there was a great deal of expectorating, which in turn led to the development of Mr. McIntosh's patented harumph linctus, and later, harumph pastilles.
9: Do you mean pastilles, Dave?
13: Aye.
9: But, of course, this isn't Dickensian Britain. This is, what Britain would you say it is now, Dave, in terms of a seminal author?
13: Ooh, Ludlam?
9: No. Bingy?
13: Zadie Smith?
9: Oh, no, I can't stick her.
13: Jude Goody?
9: Did she write a book?
14: Yeah.
9: Bloody hell. All right. Sanjay, this isn't Dickensian Britain. This is Jade Goodian Britain. You have never been up a chimney, huh? You have never expectorated your own lung material onto a cobble, huh? The only consumption that you have ever suffered from is the consumption of an out-of-date Muller fruit corner. Your life seems to consist of pimp my ride, the occasional maths lesson, and the seemingly endless quest to purchase the most elaborate trouser made by the hand of man. So I don't know what you've got to harump about.
7: I didn't harump, I said hello.
9: Yes, because you want something, don't you?
7: No, I don't.
9: Yes, you do.
7: All right, then. Can I borrow the Merc?
9: Oh! The Merc, is it? Huh? And what would you say you've done to merit the borrowing of said Merc?
7: Well, I said hello, didn't I?
9: Not enough. What would you say that you've done around here to merit it?
7: Nothing. But if you just let me have a shot on the Merc, I'll...
9: You'll what? You know what the Merc represents. It is years of hard shop time. It is hours of blistered fingers from hauling in enormous bags of cat litter. It is sitting on a drinks crate for so long that the crate manufacturer could and has used your ass as a template for the creation of new ones. It is countless sleepless nights from the psychological humiliation at the hands of an 8-year-old who tells you, and I quote, your crisps are both lackluster and poo. My blood is in that car, Sanjay, so you're not having it.
7: But Dad, I need it for the prom.
9: The prom. Listen to him. The prom. Who are you supposed to be, huh? The Fonzarelli.
15: The prom. This isn't America, son.
7: I bloody wish it was America.
9: Oh, what is it with you kids, huh? You like American things, don't you, isn't it?
7: Yeah. Well, it's better than here, isn't it?
9: Is it, though?
7: Yeah. Theme parks and 50 Cent and all-you-can-eat breakfast and the OC and Las Vegas and that. It's much better than here.
9: Ah, son, but see now, you've fallen into the trap, isn't it? You only get the good stuff. What about all the bad American things, huh? Like child beauty contests.
13: Morbid clinical obesity.
9: Huh? Serial killers.
14: The death penalty.
9: Guns.
14: Evangelists.
9: Mullets, without irony.
13: Cornbread.
9: I quite like cornbread.
13: Oh, strike that cornbread then. Aggressive foreign policy.
9: Yes, white supremacy. I hate the white supremacy. And 50 Cent and the OC and Las Vegas and all of that.
7: You guys suck. Everyone else is going to the prom.
9: I didn't say you couldn't go to the prom, Richie Cunningham. I just said you couldn't have the car.
7: But there's no point in going if I don't have a flash car.
9: Your school is 5 minutes away.
7: So?
13: I get it. He's taking a girl.
9: Are you?
7: It's no big deal, Dad.
13: Who is it? Who is it? Is it little Anushka?
7: No.
9: Good job and all. She's wrestling with severe scratch card addiction.
13: Who is it then? Is it Melanie?
7: No.
13: She's been lifting Twixes.
9: Oh, that reminds me. You tell your friend Melanie there's 2 days left in the chocolate bar amnesty.
13: So who does that leave? Who have you had your beady little eye on?
7: It's Naomi, all right?
13: Oh, you've done very well there, Naomi. Very nice manners. Dad takes the Spectator.
9: Yes, and her mother eschews the celebrity publications, yes. Indeed, the only time she's purchased a Hello magazine, I had the distinct impression she was embarking on a hospital visit.
13: How could you tell?
9: Well, it was bought in tandem with a word search. Yes, this is a good development.
7: Can I get the Merc then?
9: No.
7: Oh, come on, Dad. There must be something I can do.
13: Oh, go on, Ramesh. Why don't you give him the test?
9: Well, what's the point? His knowledge of shop is minimal.
13: Well, everyone else has had a crack, and he's desperate.
9: Okay, very well. Sanjay, answer me this. In the confectionery stanchion adjacent to the till, what is the classical placement of the topic? Don't turn around, and don't look into a reflective surface.
7: Don't have to. It's easy. Between the picnic and the Snickers. It's like the ascent of man, expressed in nut-based confectionery.
9: Shh, Dave, that was a lucky observation. Right, question number two. On what fateful day did salt and vinegar crisps usurp cheese and onion from the green packaging? That dark day is etched into my memory.
7: 5th of March, 1998.
9: Bloody hell!
13: If it's any consolation, Ramesh, the association between cheese and onion and green was based on a false assumption, because in point of fact, neither cheese nor onion are actually green. If anything, cheese and onion should be in yellow packaging, but of course, that's long been the domain of roast chicken and for a short while, the vaguely named curry crisp.
9: Well, I'd be lying if I said I wasn't impressed. Now, Sanjay, get this right and maybe we can talk some car. Right. A distraught lady enters the shop and buys a sympathy card. What are the 3 Shopkeepers Guild approved utterances that can be used to ease the air of discomfort and embarrassment? You have 10 seconds, starting now.
7: He, she, had a good innings. The light that burns twice as bright burns half as long. It's always the good ones that go first. And he, she will be sitting in God's right hand now.
13: That's 4. Fair play, Ramesh. He's done 4.
9: All right, then. Sanjay, I will give you the keys.
15: Yes!
9: To the shop for 2 days while I have my teeth demagowned.
7: I hate you.
14: Right, Sanji, I'll take a back seat. This one's yours.
7: Morning, Ted.
2: Well then, young man.
7: I just want to apologise for my surly nature yesterday.
2: Oh, that's a lot of words.
7: Yeah, and the 10 years building up to yesterday.
2: Well, that's very big of you.
7: So, what can I get you today?
2: I could get used to this. Here, Dave. I'm just after saying I could get used to this.
9: Aye.
2: I'm just in for these tea bags and a word search.
7: May I suggest the one with Charlotte Church straddling an inflatable pencil?
2: Oh, no. Oh, what else have you got?
7: Let's see. We've got EastEnders Cat Slater biting into a shiny red apple, Natasha Kaplinsky in a pair of waders cuddling up to a wriggly salmon, or there's this one with Paula Radcliffe holding a big polystyrene question mark.
2: I think I'll go for Kaplinsky. I like Kaplinsky.
13: So, off to the hospital, are you, for a visit?
2: No.
13: The word search is for your own consumption, then?
2: Oh, yes. I like word searches.
13: So, nice afternoon in. Word search, cup of tea.
2: That's the plan.
16: Sanji, I've tenderised the Ted meat, the meat that is Ted, so, time for you to move in for the kill, as it were.
13: What?
16: Oh, yeah, right.
7: Know what would go lovely with that cup of tea, Ted?
2: What's that, then?
7: Mint Viscounts.
2: Oh, you've hit the nail on the head there. Oh, bit indulgent, though. Don't have any company or anything.
16: Oh, curveball.
7: What do you mean, no company? Kaplinsky's coming round. I think the least she deserves is a wrapped biscuit.
2: You're right, son. Chuck in a packet.
16: Oh, nice recovery.
7: Right you are, Ted. That'll be £3.63, please.
2: I'll see you later.
13: Bye.
16: Well, well, well. Textbook shop. You needed a bit of prodding, but fair play. You saw the goods, you visualised, you extrapolated, and you hit them with the impulse buy.
7: Just basic psychology, really, isn't it?
16: Oh, you're feeling it.
7: What?
16: The buzz. The buzz of the sale. Oh, look at your rosy little cheeks. You're a natural shopkeeper.
7: Get off. I'm not a shopkeeper. Hello, Mr. Kennings. May I just say how sorry I am for your loss?
17: You mean my job or my wife?
7: Sorry?
17: Well, I just got fired from Langford's, didn't I?
7: So many good people were. I was referring to your good lady, though.
17: Yeah, thanks, yeah.
7: It's always the good ones that are taken first, isn't it?
17: Oh, yes. The light that burns twice as bright burns half as long.
13: She had a good innings, though, eh?
17: I'm sorry, Dave, it's just... Jeannie was killed by a cricket ball.
13: Oh, sorry.
7: Well, she'll be sitting on God's right hand now with the rest of the angels now, eh?
17: That's a great comfort to me. And quite perceptive from one so young. I'll just take this.
7: Well, Mr. Kennings, I think you might be interested in this.
17: What's this?
7: It's a new part work. Just came in from the wholesalers. It's called My Robot Pal. Palbot. Build your own talking robot?
17: Oh, no, that's not for me, no. I can't even set the video. I'll leave that stuff to my wife.
7: Oh, there, there, Mr. Kennings. Here, take a wet wipe. Well, it's very simple. They talk you through all the steps, and by the end of it, you've got a companion, you know? For when you're feeling a little bit lonely round the house.
17: Well, I suppose it would be something to do, wouldn't it? Especially now I'm not working.
7: Of course, I'm not suggesting that this robot could replace your wife in any way.
17: Oh, no.
7: Rebinder with part one?
17: Well, there's so often you get something for nothing these days, is it? Oh, that's cheered me up after my double tragedy. Count me in.
7: Certainly, Mr. Kennings.
17: Thank you, young man. Quite looking forward to my new robot pal.
18: Hey!
7: Bloody hell, Dave! What are you doing?
18: Ah, you wouldn't have seen this before, Sanji. This is the part-work trumpet. We always blow this when someone signs up.
7: Right in my ear!
18: Well, you're getting the hang of this boy.
7: Yeah, I suppose.
18: How did you know he was bereft, though? Mr. Kinnings?
7: Oh, Dave. I thought you would have spotted it. Individual steak pie in a tin, plus wedding ring equals death or divorce, and at that age, got to be death.
18: Shop
17: logic.
9: Dave, is that you?
18: Hello, Ramesh. How's it going, then?
9: Not great. 7 fillings I have to get. I have been administered a local anesthetic. I'm only just out of slavering on the dental hygienist. She was quite magnanimous that this is an occupational hazard.
18: I suppose it is. Oh, Mrs. Gerber's coming.
9: Oh, tell Sanjay Radio Times. Radio Times. Tell Sanjay Radio Times. It's Thursday. She gets Radio Times.
18: Yeah, yeah. Sanjay, Radio Times, your dad says.
19: Tell Dad I know.
18: He says he knows.
9: Oh, now she's also partial to chocolate Wilbur's.
18: Your dad says she's partial to chocolate Wilbur's.
19: You tell Dad I know she's partial to chocolate Wilbur's.
18: Sanjay says he knows she's partial to chocolate Wilbur's.
9: Well, is she anywhere near the chocolate Wilbur's?
18: Your dad wants to... Hang on, I'll pass you over.
9: Sanjay.
19: Hello, Dad.
9: What is Mrs. Gerber's proximity to the chocolate Wilbur's?
19: She's nowhere near the chocolate Wilbur's. She's leaving a Bella.
9: Well, engineer her towards the chocolate Wilbur's.
19: How am I supposed to do that?
9: You and Dave, huh? Pincer movement.
19: I'm not doing that.
9: You bloody well are. Shepherd her into the chocolate Wilbur zone.
19: I'm not doing that. It's embarrassing.
9: Don't you dare lose a sale. You remind her we stock chocolate Wilbur's this instant.
19: Right then. Bloody hell. And Mrs. Gerber, just wanted to remind you that we have chocolate Wilbur's.
20: And what's that to me?
19: Well, my dad says you always buy one.
20: No, I don't.
19: That's what he said.
20: What are you trying to say? Are you trying to say I'm fat?
9: No, tell her she is Rubenesque and it is to her credit.
19: Shut up!
20: I beg your pardon?
19: Not you.
20: I don't always buy chocolate Wilbur's. I didn't even know they were called chocolate Wilbur's. I could have been buying them for a friend for all you know.
9: Ask her if she was.
19: Were you buying them for a friend? Ow!
20: Piss off, it's glandular. I'll no stop me here. And you can stick your Radio Times as well. I've just been laid off. Depressed now. Give her the chocolate, Wilbur. And don't think I'm paying for this.
9: No! That was a subscription.
19: She's gone, Dad.
9: Well, I hope you're happy.
19: I'm happy. You told me to do a pincer movement.
9: Right, that's it. You can't be trusted. I'm coming back.
19: Oh!
21: What's the matter?
19: I give up.
21: Oh, come on, son. You can't let this stop you. It's a little bump in the road. It takes years to master shop.
19: Nah, I'm done.
21: Oh, come on, son. What about the Merc?
19: Dad's right. That Merc's all about grafting in here. Working all the hours God sends. Talking gibberish with dough scum and deadbeats. Well, it's not going to happen to me. I'll get my own car, be a film star in that.
22: Right. Who's in charge?
21: Yes.
22: Is he? What is that music? I can't hear myself think. It's just noise, isn't it? You know what you need? Some Elkie Brooks.
21: Ah, Elkie Brooks. The fourth Ronnie.
19: If you don't like it, nick off.
22: Don't you want my custom?
19: Why, what do you want? A scouring pad? A foam shrimp? Or maybe, ooh, viva Las Vegas? You're an eccentric tycoon who's splashing out on a new rain hood.
22: They're funny at that age, aren't they? My one's the same, always wishing me dead. Teenagers.
19: Don't be writing no checks your ass can't cash.
22: And they like the American things, don't they?
21: Yeah.
19: What do you want?
22: Don't be like that. Now, do you have any black magic?
19: Yes.
22: Terry's All Gold?
19: Yes.
22: Celebrations?
19: Yes.
22: Miniature Heroes?
19: Yes.
22: Milk Tray?
19: Yes.
22: And have you got them Belgian ones that look like shells? I can't stick them myself.
19: Yes.
22: Right, I'll take the lot.
19: Sorry?
22: I work at Langford's, don't I? Muggins here has been landed with organising 120 leaving dues. I haven't got time to go to the cash and carry, so you're it. You subtly little sod.
19: Oh, you want a carrier bag? Bit previous for the loaf, isn't it?
21: Yeah, but we've earned it. 415, 420, 430, 440 quid. Oof, yeah. They'll talk of this day in the halls of independent grocer Valhalla.
19: Nothing to do with me?
21: Yeah, but it was on your watch, wasn't it? Falls under your jurisdiction. I think somebody will be riding in a luxury vehicle to the old prom.
19: Yeah. Shows you what Dad knows, eh? Son. That car was built from penny jewels and square crisps. Yes, it was, Dad. And thanks to an enormous fluke, I will be driving it to the prom, lock and load.
21: Is that an American thing? Oh, that car looks just like the Merc.
9: Who parked that car next to a curb, bloody idiot?
19: And that man looks just like my dad. That's one sweet corsage right there, Naomi.
23: I'm so loving my corsage. It's
22: all that.
19: It is all that. Listen, babe. Sorry we had to bail out on the Merc. It's in the shop. Dad was high on anesthetics and he totaled her.
22: It's all good. I'm down with the van. It's old school.
19: Smashing?
22: What?
19: I mean, super sweet. Would you mind not sitting on the fruit corners?
1: You didn't want John. Better be your husband. I'm sure you'll find a job soon.
22: Eh?
18: He said, here's your woman's own. Best wishes to your husband. I am sure he will find a job soon.
22: Oh, thanks very much. It's not all bad news, though. I got a tidy redundancy package. I feel a bit impulsive. I'll have a box of Terry's. Oh, you've run out. Bye for now.
1: Hello!
3: What's that?
18: He says, hello.
3: Hello, Dad. Oh, where's my internet cafe? Never mind. How did it go at the dentist, then?
18: He needs more work done.
3: Well, I'm back now. So if you need to toddle off to the old dentist, I'm sure I can run things for a bit. Maybe haul this place into the new millennium.
18: No need, Alok. This man is the answer to our problems. Mr. Kirkus, this is Alok. Alok? Mr. Kirkus.
4: Hello.
3: Oh. All right. Like that, is it? Hmm? Dad? You choose this man over your own flesh and blood?
18: He says yes.
3: So, Mr. Kirkus, tell me. Have you, like I have, spent your formative years almost exclusively adjacent to blackjacks?
4: No.
3: Do you have any experience in the retail trade?
4: No.
3: And do you have an unquenched thirst for the sale, even when the markup is minimal?
4: No.
3: Right. So, Dad, what is it that this so-called Mr. Kirkus has that I don't have?
18: A degree from Bristol University Dental School.
4: Okay, Mr. Marju, rinse and spit. You appear to have an entire fizzy cola bottle embedded in your premolar.

0: Sex, Mags and Bags, with Ramesh played by Sanjeev Kohli, Dave by Donald Cameron, Alok by Kevin Novak, Sanjay by Omar Raza, Bert by Gavin Mitchell, Janice by Marjorie Hogarth, Kate by Leah McRae, and Mrs. Gerber by Maureen Carr, with other voices performed by the cast. The director was Colin Gilbert, the producer was Gus Beattie. Fags, Mags and Bags is a comedy unit production for BBC Radio 4.
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0: Brown.
1: Yes, I know, Captain Peacock, I'm late.
0: Not good enough, Miss Browns. You are 15 minutes late. What would happen if everybody else was 15 minutes late?
1: The store would open at 15:15.
2: Don't be cheeky, Miss Browns. Captain Peacock is quite within his rights to dress you down.
0: Have you an explanation?
1: Yes, it's Friday. I haven't got any money and I couldn't afford the bus fare. I had to hitchhike.
0: Then you should have left home earlier.
1: I did. I stood on a corner and I lifted my skirt and showed a bit of stocking like Marilyn Monroe did in Bus Stop.
2: What happened?
1: The bus crashed. And I had to make a statement.
2: The same thing happened to me once with a Centurion tank.
0: Were you trying to stop it, Mrs. Slocum, or were you driving it?
2: I think Mr. Granger is trying to attract your attention, Captain Peacock.
3: Captain Peacock, are you free?
0: Yes, I'm free, Mr. Granger.
3: I hope you won't mind my mentioning the fact, but I left my purse behind on the wireless in the kitchen this morning.
0: No, I don't mind you mentioning it at all.
3: No, well, I was wondering if you could let me have the pound back which I lent you yesterday.
0: Of course, Mr. Granger. Oh, dear. I, too, seem to have left my note case in the study on top of the colour television set.
3: Have you? I seem to remember that you did the same thing last Friday, Stephen.
0: Yes, Ernest. Yes, it seems I'm getting rather forgetful.
3: Yes. That's why I reminded you about the pound.
0: Don't worry, Mr. Granger. Our pay will be down in a moment, and as soon as I can get change for one of my larger notes, you shall have it.
2: You know, you really should try to make your money last out the week, Miss Brown.
1: I can't even make it last the weekend.
2: What do you spend it on?
1: Clothes.
2: Clothes?
1: Yes, clothes, so the boys will ask me out to dinner.
2: Yes, but if you didn't spend it on clothes, you could stay at home and cook something for yourself.
1: Oh, I can't afford to buy food for myself. It's too expensive.
2: Yes, but you could afford it if you didn't spend your money on clothes.
1: Yes, well, if I spent my money on food, I couldn't afford to spend it on the clothes, so the boys would ask me out to dinner.
2: I just don't understand young people nowadays. I don't understand what you're talking about.
1: I just like going out, that's all.
2: My dear girl, I could be wined and dined every night if I wanted to. If it wasn't for that awful wrestling match in the car when you got home. Those roving hands and the sloppy kisses and the fight to get the door open and escape.
1: Did many of them get away, Mr. Smith?
2: Go and check the till, Miss Brown.
4: Well, so anyway, I couldn't take her home to my place, see, because it was Thursday night, and that's the night my mum does her feet.
5: Yeah. Well, I suppose that would take the romance out of it. So what did you do?
4: Well, I took her back to hers. It was absolute disaster. Her old man came back early and insisted on watching the telly with us. Then her aunt came back. Then her mum came home from bingo. And then her sister came downstairs with the baby because it wouldn't stop crying. 3 hours later, her old man asked me what my intentions were. I told him, with all you lot here, nothing at all, so he kicked me out. What did you do?
5: Well, I had an old friend round to dinner, but it wasn't a very successful evening. I mean, you've got to be in the mood for cooking, haven't you? I got a bit cross and slammed the oven door and, well, my Yorkshires wouldn't rise. You know, I didn't know which way to turn, which is very unusual for me.
4: Yeah.
5: So do you know what
4: did you do?
5: I got my rolling pin out, I flattened it all down, I threw a tin of fruit salad on it and served it as a surprise pancake. Made the evening.
4: Yes, it would. Hello, what's this?
5: Do you mind? That's a friend of mine.
6: You left in such a hurry, I forgot to give you the keys to the flat. Thank you for a lovely evening. I'll phone you when I'm free.
4: What's all that about then?
5: Well, we've known each other for ages. We see a lot of each other.
4: Well, you and that gorgeous thing?
5: But she's a very good friend of mine.
4: Look at those legs!
5: That is a very lovely person.
4: You're telling me.
5: And I'll tell you something else. He's much more settled since he's had the operation.
7: Come in.
0: Sent for me, Mr. Rambo?
7: Oh, yes, Captain Peacock, come in. It's Friday once again.
0: It is indeed, sir.
7: Would you be good enough to take round these pay packets?
0: Yes, sir. Well, that's what all the workers have been waiting for.
7: I don't know how they manage some of them.
8: Oh, by Friday morning, half of them are borrowing money for Cop. Where's mine?
7: Oh, some mistaken accounts. They say it'll be through this afternoon. See you for lunch, as usual.
8: Yeah, no, I'm putting it on a bit round the old town.
1: Is that about it, Mrs. Slocum?
2: Perfect, Miss Brahms. There, you see, madam, with the shorter hem and the alterations to the sleeves and a bit taken out of the back and, oh, yes, the shoulders adjusted and the buttons moved, it'll fit you like a glove.
9: Wouldn't it be easier to get one in my size?
2: But it's an unrepeatable offer.
1: Yes, it's last year's stock.
2: That'll do, Miss Brahms. If madam would like to go into the fitting room and take it off, we'll get it sent away for alterations.
9: When will it be back?
2: Oh, much less than a month. And I'll have the £2 alteration fee put on madam's account.
9: £2?
2: Well, it does have to go to Edinburgh, madam. All our alterations go to Edinburgh. I mean, if you have them done in London, you never know who'll be handling the garment, do you?
9: Very well, then.
8: Only a woman with your persuasive tongue, Mrs. Slocum, could unload a 44 long onto a 36 short.
2: Well, we have to get our commission somehow.
8: The receipt slips are inside, as usual.
1: Yeah, they've taken £4.62 in tax.
2: And you owe me a pound, don't forget.
1: Well, with all this kneeling we have to do, they ought to give us something for our tights. Look at my knees. Look at them. They're all baggy.
2: Pull them up, Miss Brahms.
8: Is that where they end?
1: Yes. We'll have to get the long ones on account of the fact that I've got big feet.
8: It might solve your problem, Miss Brahms, if you wore braces.
1: Very funny.
8: Or alternatively, you could sew suspenders onto your brassiere.
2: Will that be all, Captain Peacock?
4: What size is your fiancé, madam? Around the chest, I mean.
1: He can get into my sweater quite easily.
4: Who couldn't? What about something like this? You can't go wrong with a fluffy fair isle.
1: Difficult to say. He's about your build, and he's ginger.
4: Oh. That goes with the fluffy fair isle, all right.
1: He's got a beard.
4: How about that?
1: His eyes are a different colour.
7: Would it be easier if you brought him in?
1: Well, that'd spoil the surprise. And he loves a surprise.
4: Ah, well, you bring him in then, madam. Mr. Humphreys will find a way of surprising him.
1: I'll do that. Thank you.
4: None at all. Good morning, madam.
8: Mr. Humphreys, Mr. Lucas, you free?
4: Yes, we're free.
8: Check these, please. Mr. Granger, are you free?
3: At the moment, yes. Thank you.
7: Oh, blimey. £11.47? I'm supposed to get 19 quid a week.
5: Well, there's probably some deductions. Check your slip.
7: Tax, £6.12.
5: Well, you see, the Concorde is expensive. Then there's the coal board and the iron and steel board, the railways, not to mention the upkeep of our stall in the common market. Well, you've got yourself a bargain there, if you did but know it.
7: National health, £1.21. I haven't been near a doctor in 5 years.
5: Oh, well, when you get pregnant, you'll get your maternity grant.
7: 10p for Grace Brothers Social Club. Social Club. A converted scout out on the edge of Romney Marshes. A crack ping-pong ball and 3 darts with foul pest.
5: It's worth it for the annual outing alone. Now, where else could you see Captain Peacock in a funny hat and Mrs. Slocum going home kaleid on the bus?
7: 20p for Grace Brothers Staff Home. Now, that I don't mind. I mean, what a way to end your days. When you're too old to bend down and take an inside leg, you can sit all day in the drizzle in a wheelchair, waiting for that voice to come crying out of the sky, "Are you free, Mr. Lucas?" And 5 minutes later, you've got Granger measuring you up for a pair of wings, telling you they'll ride up with wear.
5: They'll measure you for an asbestos suit.
10: Are you all right? Here's your alterations. Oh, blimey, is that all they give you? You want to join a working class, mate? Look at that.
11: Where'd you get all that?
10: Oh, well, it was a strike, you see. When we come back, we had to do overtime to catch up with a bedlock. For the sake of wearing a cardboard collar and calling yourself middle class, you're doing yourself out of all the readies.
5: We do have one advantage.
10: Oh, yeah? What's that, then?
5: Take this to the dustbin. Smash.
10: Capitalist.
8: Smash.
10: Oh, sorry, Constable. Was I speeding?
8: Smash, you are not supposed to appear on this floor after 10 o'clock in your working clothes.
10: Well, how am I supposed to deliver this lot, then? Starkers?
8: You will leave it in the staff entrance and attract Mrs. Slocum's attention.
10: Now, look here. I've been here many...
8: Stop arguing, Mr. Mash, and just do as you were told by your superiors.
10: Well, I'll bet you didn't get 60 quid in your pay packet this week, did you, eh? Hey, hey?
6: Oh, I'd like a pair of gloves for my husband. He has such cold hands.
2: Just over there, madam. Mr. Mash, do handle those with a little delicacy. They're £44 each.
10: Well, I'll tell you something. I'll get more for pushing them about than you do for selling them.
2: You just can't get the right sort of people for this job nowadays.
1: Yes, and he's worked here for 35 years.
8: I've told him in future to attract your attention from the staff entrance.
2: Thank you, Captain Peacock.
5: Now, do please bring the gloves back if they don't fit, madam, and we'll change them with pleasure.
6: The fingers do seem a bit long.
4: Well, don't worry, madam. They'll ride up with wear. Everything does.
5: What about a nice tie to go with them?
4: Yes, or a briefcase to keep them in.
5: Or one of our latest novelties, an automatic umbrella.
6: You live in the south of France. It hardly ever rains.
4: They make very good sunshades as well.
6: Hello.
5: What's the matter, madam?
6: Oh, the centre stone is gone. Look.
4: Well, I shouldn't worry, madam. I don't think it'll notice amongst all the others.
6: Oh, but it was 3 carats, worth over £1,000. And it was so pretty. Mm,
5: they usually are.
4: Are you sure you had it when you came in? I mean, you sure you didn't leave it trapped in your Rolls Royce?
6: Oh, well, I did try on a mink at Alistair Solomon's. Perhaps it's there.
5: Well, I should pop back before Alistair sweeps up. In the meantime...
6: I was also at the hairdresser's first thing. And then I bought a pair of shoes.
5: I'll tell you what, madam, you retrace your steps and we'll take care of everything at this end.
6: Oh, you're very sweet.
5: So I've been told.
6: I'm sorry to give you so much trouble.
5: It's no trouble at all, madam.
6: Oh, thank you. Oh, my husband will be furious if he finds out. I'll give £100 to the person who finds it.
5: £100? Now, don't worry. If it's here, we'll find it. Mr. Lucas?
12: Where are you?
10: Get up, you fool. Look, there's 100 quid lying around here somewhere.
5: We don't want the rest of the shop looking for it, otherwise we won't get the reward. I'm not just a pretty face.
10: I'll tell you what, we'll both look, and if we find it, we'll split it 50-50.
5: Well, it was my customer, 60-40.
10: Ah, yes. Well, then if I spot it first, 60-40 to me.
5: And then if I spot it first, 70-30 to me.
10: A straight 50-50.
5: A straight 60-40.
10: A straight 50-50 is my last offer.
5: Give me one good reason.
10: I've just spotted it.
5: A straight 50-50. Where have you spotted it?
10: Between Peacock's legs.
5: How did it get there? No, oh, see what you mean. Oh, it's just by his heel. It's shining like Beachy Head Lighthouse.
10: Yes, and if he looks down between his legs now, you and me have got 50% of Sweet Fanny. Listen. I'll go over there and hide it. Then you try and get it away.

0: pretending like that, Mr. Lucas?
1: Why am I standing like this, Captain Peacock?
0: That is what I asked.
2: It's your lumbago, Mr. Lucas.
1: It's my lumbago, Mr. Lucas. Hey, Captain Peacock.
0: Why do you suddenly get it behind my back?
1: No, no, it's behind my back.
3: Come here, Mr. Lucas. Is that the best you can do?
1: At the moment, sir, yes.
2: I usually have to massage it for him, Captain Peacock.
1: Oh, the relief.
0: Why are you massaging his ankle, Mr. Humphreys? That's not where you get lumbago.
2: Well, if I was to massage him where you get lumbago, we'd both be thrown out.
1: He's gone.
2: It's in my pocket.
0: Back to your places, both of you.
4: Just a moment, Captain Peacock. I'd like a word with everybody.
0: Yes, would all the staff pay attention, please? Mr. Rumbold would like a word with everybody.
1: Captain Peacock, would you like us to go back to our places while Mr. Rumbold has his word with everyone or stay here?
0: Don't be juvenile, Mr. Lucas.
5: I have just had a message from a lady who has lost a valuable diamond somewhere in this...

0: I had a message from a lady who has lost a valuable diamond somewhere in this department. Now she's offering a substantial reward for its recovery, so I suggest you all have a very good search. Whoever finds it should bring it straight to me, and I will divide the reward equally amongst you all.
1: How much is the reward, sir?
0: I beg your pardon?
1: How much is the reward?
0: How much is the reward?
1: Yes.
0: £75. How does that sound?
2: Very convincing, sir. The old chiseler's trying to do us out of 25 quid.
3: It's his ears, you know. When they're low set like that, it means they've got criminal instincts.
0: Well, carry on and good luck.
1: Thank you, sir.
3: Pretend to be looking.
4: That's three in this department and two in the ladies. That is five. 5 × 75 is 5 × 5 = 32. That'll be £15 each.
1: Divided among six, Mr. Granger.
4: Captain Peacock, as you are neither a member of my department nor of Mrs. Slocum's, I don't see how you could possibly have any claim on the reward.
1: I, on the other hand, have no difficulty whatsoever in seeing how I might have a claim on it. And have a claim on it, I will.
5: Well, I think whosoever's department it's found in should get the lion's share.
2: Well, I think whoever finds it should get the lion's share.
1: No. There's no doubt that Mr. Lucas has the best suggestion.
4: Well, are we all agreed to cut Captain Peacock in?
1: Believe me, Mr. Granger, I'm very much in. So now let's all start looking for it, shall we?
6: This must be very small.
5: Captain Peacock, what is the reason for your proximity?
1: This is my area. I shall look here. You look over there.
3: Captain Peacock. I see, Captain Peacock. Should we discover the diamond, wouldn't it be better to take it to the young lady direct?
1: Well, should you discover the diamond, Mr. Humphrey, it would be the sensible thing to do, yes.
0: To whom am I speaking? Madam's butler. Well, would you tell Madam when she returns that we have located her stone? No, this is not the doctor's, we are Grace Brothers. Yes, I have the diamond here in my hand. And the message is... not now, I'm busy with my secretary. Yes, the message is for her to come directly to my office and make the £100 reward payable personally to me, Cuthbert Rumbold. Yes, and I will see that it goes to those who deserve it. Goodbye. Come in.
7: Have you finished your call to MI5, sir?
0: What? Yes. Don't tell anyone else.
8: You couldn't hear through the door, could you?
7: No, sir.
0: Good.
3: Pretend you're looking.
9: Well, oughtn't we to take it to Rumbold?
3: Oh, use your loaf. If we take it to him, she'll make out the cheque for 100 to him. He'll pocket 25, and six of us will have to share what's left. Do you follow me?
9: Well, I'm trying, but he's going to give me housemaid's knee.
3: Are you being served, sir?
0: Good.
3: Good. What we've got to do is to get this woman to make out the cheque for 100 to us. We'll pocket 25 and then take our share as well.
9: Of course, and Rumbo can't complain because he was trying to fiddle us in the first place. Yeah, but how are we going to get hold of this woman's telephone number so we can ring her, tell her we've got it and that she's got to come and see us?
3: Well, one of us will bravely sneak into Rumbo's office when he's at lunch and get it.
9: Which one?
3: A toss of the coin will decide.
9: Ed's.
3: Good luck.
9: You've got low set ears as well, haven't you?
1: Rumbold. Mr. Rumbold.

0: Blue, white, flawless. 3 carats or more. 58 facets. Oh, what a careless lady. Now, where's her number? Ah, then. Mr. Rumbold is going to make a telephone call.
1: Operator, Rumbold here. Would you get me 9650721?
2: Is that you, Captain Peacock?
3: No. I found it.
4: Put it out of sight. Follow me. Now that we've found it, I'm going to see that we get the biggest share.
3: But I found it.
4: It was found in my department, and I gave you permission to look.
3: All right, then, well, how can we get a bigger share if we've already agreed?
4: Because we'll hide it. And if they don't divvy up, we'll say we can't find it. Hand it over.
3: Right. Oh, it must have slipped through. I can't find it.
4: You wouldn't double-cross me, Miss Brahms.
3: No, honest, Mrs. Slocum, it... Oh, yes, I found it. It's gone down the inside of me tights. Ooh. Oh, they're going to take ages to get off.
4: Oh, well, shake it down your leg and we'll cut the toe off.
5: Has Rumbold gone to lunch?
3: Yes, he went about 10 minutes ago. And I'm going to get mine now.
5: Quite true.
0: Oh! Now, I suggest, madam, that you meet me by the lifts on the ground floor. Oh, that's quite easy. I shall be wearing a red carnation. I'm tall, slightly greying at the sides. Yes, that's right, rather distinguished. If you make the cheque payable to Captain S. Peacock, and I will see that the £75 gets to the one who deserves it. It was £100. I see. Madam is very generous. Some people have no integrity.
6: Thank you.

0: Operator, I wonder if you'd get me 9650721.
1: What, again?
0: Yes, again.
2: Hello, oh, my name's Lucas. Could I speak to the lady that lost the diamond?
3: Lucas?
2: Yes, that's right, Lucas.
3: Lucas?
2: Can it be?
3: What is the meaning of this?
2: Ah, well, I was just trying to ring up the lady, you see, sir.
3: Why?
2: Ah, yes. Why? Well, it's a private matter, really.
3: Why, Mr. Lucas?
2: Well, you see, sir, she fancied me.
3: She fancied you?
2: Ah, you noticed it too.
3: I demand an explanation.
2: Shall I come down there, or you come up here?
3: I was searching for the diamond.
2: It wasn't lost in here.
3: Well, it could have been carried in here on the sole of a shoe that had a bit of chewing gum on the sole.
4: What are you two doing in here?
3: I came to say that I hadn't found the diamond, sir. Oh,
2: and I came to say that I hadn't found the diamond either.
4: Well, keep searching, gentlemen. Come in.
5: May I have a word with Mr. Rumbold?
4: What can I do for you, Mrs. Slocum?
5: Well, I came to say that I haven't found the diamond.
6: And I haven't found it either.
5: But if Miss Brahms or I did find it, we feel, and I am unanimous in this, that we ought to get a bigger cut.
4: Yes, well, I think if you find the diamond, that's perfectly fair.
3: Yes, whoever finds the diamond should have the larger cut. Nor indeed all of it.
4: Yes, well, let's agree to that then. Whoever finds the diamond gets all the reward.
2: Yes, I definitely agree with that.
5: Not yet. Yes, we agree also. And I think the moment has come for me to tell you...
4: Come in. Have you come to tell me that you haven't found the diamond?
7: No, I've come to tell you that Mr. Granger has.
4: What?
8: It had rolled under the counter. Isn't it marvellous? We all get £12.50.
2: Well, what about this one, then? She must have lost two.
4: Or three.
5: She couldn't have lost four.
2: Come in.
3: Come in, Mr. Mann.
2: Oh, there you are, Mrs. Slocum. Here, you got a bit of sewing on to do. I found these in my truck.
5: They're off the dresses. It's all rubbish. Look, we should have guessed. Look, they're all mounted for sewing on.
8: Oh, so they are.
4: Well, we'll have to get lucky again, won't we? Just a moment. Rumbold here. Somebody phoned and suggested what? Yeah? Yes, I see. The lady is on her way up. Apparently she's been waiting by the lifts downstairs for a gentleman who is tall, slightly graying at the sides, rather distinguished, he says, and wearing a red carnation. Now, I wonder who that could be. Correct me if I'm wrong, Captain Peacock, but I don't recall you producing a diamond.
3: Well, I thought it was rubbish like the rest.
2: Well, let's have a butcher's.
5: Here, let me see that. It's not mounted. It's the real one. Oh, £1,000. I've never had anything worth that much in my hand before.
7: Neither have I.
4: Yes, well, you can all get back to work now. And, Captain Peacock, I'll see that you get the £75.
3: I prefer to stay, sir, and receive the full reward personally.
4: Come in. Ah, it's young Mr. Grace.
9: Good afternoon, Mr. Grace.
4: We weren't expecting you, sir.
2: No, you were in a fortnight ago for 10 minutes.
9: This young lady has told me all about it in the lift. I think you've all done very well.
10: Oh, thank you, Mr. Grace.
11: Who found it?
3: I'm happy to say that I did.
11: Oh, I'm very grateful to you. And I'll give you the £100 I promised.
12: 100?
4: And it was a bad line.
9: Well, I'm going to put in another £100, making it £200 in all.
3: That's very generous of you, Mr. Grace.
2: Don't the rest of us get any?
9: Oh, yes, you're all going to benefit. Now, you make the cheque out to me, and I will make out another cheque for £100.
4: £200, I think you said, Mr. Grace.
9: £200 to go to Grace Brothers Staff Home. You see, virtue does bring its own reward, as I can see by all your happy faces.
8: Grace, Brothers Staff Home.
2: Oh, what are you smiling about?
8: Well, it rather seems that I should be the first one to benefit.

0: Once again, we'd like you to meet the Lyon family.
1: I'm Richard Lyon.
2: I'm Barbara Lyon.
3: I'm Ben Lyon.
4: And I'm Baby Daniels Lyon.
0: And here they are in It's a Wise Father.
4: Of those tea cakes and stop worrying.
3: I tell you, that welfare officer, Mrs. Gimble, directed her whole lecture at me.
4: Oh, she didn't.
3: She did. She said juvenile delinquents aren't born, but made of parental neglect. She said it's because their parents don't spend enough time with them, and she kept looking right at me.
4: Oh, she didn't.
3: Don't tell me. She's probably given me a very bad reputation in the borough.
4: Oh, nonsense. You know what I heard last week? I was told that the parish was very lucky to have a man with your great vision, brains, honesty, and fine character.
3: No kidding. Well, that sounds just like it was said by a man who really admires me.
4: It was.
3: Well, who said it?
4: You did.
3: Well, it shows I've got good judgment.
4: Oh, believe me, Ben, it doesn't do any good to worry. Now, take my family. They never worried.
3: No, and they certainly had something to worry about.
4: Oh, honey. Where are those children? Oh, Barbara! Richard! Tea.
5: Sorry I'm late, Ma, but Barbara's been hogging the bathroom.
2: Well, I have to take a bath, don't I?
5: Bath? They should call you Lady of the Bath.
2: Well, it wouldn't hurt you to
3: Will you kids stop yelling and come on downstairs? Honestly, Bebe, those kids are getting out of hand. I wonder if anybody else has kids like ours.
4: Oh, Ben, how can you talk like that? They're just a couple of sweet, normal, healthy children.
2: Richard, you did it on purpose. You slid down the banister and kicked me on the way down. I'll get even with you.
6: What are you going to do? Cut my throat in the night?
4: Well, they're healthy anyway.
3: Yeah, that's about all. You'd never think they came from a normal family.
2: What's a normal family, Daddy?
6: We are, and we're nice, too. I'm proud of this family. We've got a swell father and mother and two wonderful children.
4: Drink your tea, Ben. Your tea, kids. And you drink your coffee, Ben, and eat your toast.
3: Bebe, I told you I wanted the toast thick and the coffee black.
4: Well, I almost got it right. The coffee's thick and the toast is black.
2: Oh, Daddy. Daddy, may I have my allowance tomorrow? I want to get my hair permed.
6: Me too, Pop.
3: You want to get your hair permed?
6: No, I want my allowance. I want to buy a gym suit.
3: Look, kids, all you think about is going out and spending money.
4: Oh, Ben.
3: Mrs. Gimble was right. It's my fault because I've neglected them. Hmm. I'm going to get closer to my children. I'm going to encourage them to talk to me more.
6: Pop, how about my gym
3: suit? Yes, sir, Bebe. From now on, when they want to talk to me, I'm going to give them my full attention.
2: Daddy, you haven't told me.
3: I'll gain their full confidence. From now on, when my kids want to talk to me, I'll drop whatever I'm doing and listen.
6: Pop, if I could just have...
3: Quiet, you two! Quiet! How can I talk when you keep interrupting?
4: I thought you said you wanted to get closer to the children.
3: You're right. Yes. Oh, Richard, my boy. Richard... How would you like your dear old dad to take you to the zoological gardens tomorrow?
6: I don't want to go to the zoo.
3: Well, how about me taking you to the museum?
6: I don't want to go to the museum.
3: Now listen, you're going to the museum whether you want it or not. Well, whatever you want, my dear boy.
6: Well, thanks, Pop.
3: Oh, that's okay. From now on, you and I are going to be pals. I'm going to be a nice, kind, gentle father. What do you think of that, my dear boy?
6: I'd rather have you the way you are.
3: Look, I'm trying to be nice.
2: But, Daddy, we don't want you to change.
3: I want to be nice! And if anybody tries to stop me, there'll be trouble!
4: Let your father be nice, kid.
6: Okay.
2: All right, Mother.
3: Good. Now, I'd like you kids to stay home about 5 nights a week so we can see a lot more of each other. Won't that be fun?
2: I'm thrilled, Daddy.
3: Richard?
6: I'm real excited.
3: Oh, boy.
4: Oh, Ben.
3: Yes?
4: Could you relax now and then and be nasty?
3: No.
6: Gee, look at the time. It's 5:00.
3: Well, where are you going?
6: Well, Willie Wimple and I are going fishing.
3: What, at 5 p.m?
6: Sure, it's better fishing when it's dark.
3: Well, wait for me. I'm going fishing with you. Well, here we are, boys, by the dear old Serpentine.
6: Say, it sure is dark here, isn't it, Willie?
7: Yes. Hey, look. There are two shadows under that tree. They must be animals. Ah, I wonder what sort.
2: Oh, Bert!
3: Well, one of them's a wolf.
6: Let's start fishing, Pop. And show us all those fine points you were telling us about.
3: All right. I've got the tackle out. Now watch. Now, the first thing to do is to put the bait on the line like this.
6: Ouch!
3: What, you bait the hook with your finger? No, Willie, that was an accident. Now there, the bait's on.
6: Now what?
3: So next I cast. Now, of course, this is a job for an expert. You let the hook swing a little, then cast the line back over your shoulder like... You unfasten the hook from your coat and start again.
6: Well, go on, Pop.
3: All right, here goes. I cast the line back over my shoulder like this, and then...
8: Ethel, I never touched you.
2: Well, something did.
3: Oh, I'm terribly sorry. Please give me back my hook.
6: Well, just don't do it again.
3: I won't. I'll just drop the line in the water.
6: I hope they're biting tonight.
8: Yes, hope we don't have to wait too long.
3: Hey, there's a jerk on the end of my line.
6: We know that. What you want to fish on the other end.
3: Pleasure.
6: Pop, have you really got a bite?
3: Yes, and it's a big one. He's tugging like mad. Oh, here it comes. I've landed it. Boy, from the way it fought, it must be a monster.
6: I'll shine the torch on it. There, it's switched on.
3: Stand back, Richard, stand back. It may knock you over with his tail. Where is it?
6: There it is, hiding behind that blade of grass.
3: Oh, stop making things up.
7: Here, let me help you. I've got it. Oh, blimey, it got away.
3: I told you it was a monster. Too strong for you, eh, Willie?
7: No, slipped through my fingers.
3: Oh.
7: Hey, wait, this time I really got it. Here it is.
3: Let's see. Well, I'll admit it's not very big, but I'll bet it's nice and tender.
6: Yeah, fried in a little butter, put it on a biscuit, and it'll be delicious.
3: Well, it's a nice-looking fish.
7: Yes, and it's pretty big, considering how little it is.
6: Yeah, you know, we're lucky we got it off the hook before it was eaten by the bait.
3: Well, fellas, look, we've got one fish. Yeah. Now let's try for some more.
6: Okay, but I don't want to stay up too late.
7: Yes, Richard's training for the school team.
6: Yeah, I've got to get up early and take my morning exercises.
3: Well, from now on, I'm going to take them with you.
6: Honest, Pop?
3: Yes, tomorrow we'll start our morning exercises right after lunch.
7: Mr. L, you got to start at 6 o'clock.
3: Willie, will you keep out of this?
6: Willie's right. I guess 6 is too early for you, Pop.
3: It's nothing of the sort. Tomorrow you get me up at 6.
6: I sure will. Pop, wake up. It's 6 o'clock. Get up.
8: Oh, thank you. Oh, you palladium audiences are so wonderful. Now for my third encore.
6: Stop dreaming and wake up.
8: Oh, thank you, my dear audience. If you insist. Now for my fourth encore, I'll do...
6: Now, let's see. How can I wake him up? Oh, I know.
9: Mr. Lyon, may I have your autograph?
3: Why, certainly. Oh... Oh, it's you, Richard.
6: Are you awake?
3: Yes.
6: Well, good. Then get up. It's time for our morning exercises. Pop, did you hear me?
3: No. I'm asleep. Go away.
6: You're not backing out, are you?
3: No. Of course not. A promise is a promise. Darn it.
6: Okay, let's start.
3: Well, what'll I do first?
6: Get out of bed.
3: Oh, yes. Of course, out of bed. Yeah.
6: Well, come on.
3: Don't rush me, son. Don't rush me. I'll just get out of bed like this and... Oh...
6: What's the matter?
3: The floor is mighty cold.
6: Ah, come on. We'll start off by doing our push-ups.
3: All right, son, I'm with you.
6: Then we can do some knee-bending exercises.
3: Okay, son, I'm with you.
6: Then we can take a nice cold shower.
3: Now you're on your own, son.
6: But, Pop, the book says a cold shower is a must. And Ma says a cold shower is the best thing in the world to keep in condition.
3: Good, then let your mother take it.
6: Oh, stop being chicken-hearted. Now, ready for the push-ups?
3: Oh, yes.
6: Body flat on the floor.
3: All right. Body flat on the floor.
6: Ooh! What's the matter? Are your feet still cold?
3: It's not my feet this time.
6: We'll be in terrific condition after this workout.
3: Oh, sure.
6: Okay, now we do our 20 push-ups together. Come on. 1, 2, 3, 4, 5.
10: six.
8: One.
10: Seven. Eight. Nine. Ten. 11. 12.
8: Two.
10: 13. 14. 15. 16. 17.
6: Hey, Pop, come on, wake up.
3: What? Oh, sorry. Where was I, son? Two. Well, that's enough for the first day.
6: Okay, now for a cold shower. There's nothing like a cold shower.
3: No, nothing.
6: You take the first shower, and I'll go get the towel.
3: All right, son, all right. Oh, powder, your will sunshine.
6: Are you taking a cold shower, Pop?
3: Is that what your mother said to do?
6: Yeah, are you taking it?
3: Of course, what do you think? Boy, it's really good. Nothing like it. Powder your with sunshine.
6: Ooh. Oh, Pop.
3: Yes, Richard?
6: Would you mind turning off the cold water for a second?
3: What for? What's the matter?
6: That cold water is steaming up the mirror.

0: Oh, he's in the den resting, Ma. He's been kind of tired all day.
1: Why aren't you at school?
0: Because school's out.
1: Well, that's a pretty feeble excuse. What are you doing with those papers?
0: It's my homework. I have to do it all over again. I made a big mistake.
1: In what subject?
0: No subject. I let Pop help me.
1: Oh. Well, now, if your father can help you, so can I. Remember, you weren't so good in spelling.
0: But, Ma, I got 98 in spelling. I was the only other boy in the class that did.
1: That's just it. I want you to be like the other boys. Now, come on, spell England.
0: England?
1: Too difficult, huh? All right, I'll give you an easier one. Spell two.
0: T-O, T-W-O, or T-O-O.
1: Oh, no, you don't get three guesses.
0: Look, if you really want to help me, ask me something about economics, chemistry, languages, geometry,
1: all
0: Latin.
1: Right. Say something in geometry.
0: Say something in geometry?
1: Yes.
0: Well, all right, let me see. Pi r squared.
1: Pi r squared. That proves you aren't studying correctly. Pi r round.
0: Oh, no, Ma. Holy cat, look at the time. I gotta get going.
2: Oh, Richard, did I hear you say you were going someplace?
0: Yes, I'm going down to Higgins Milk Bar. We're having an orchestra rehearsal. You know, the school band.
2: At the milk bar?
0: Yeah, in the back room. Mr. Higgins doesn't mind. He says it makes him appreciate the rest of the week.
1: But, Richard, your father and I want you to stay home.
0: Well, why? What have I done?
2: Nothing. We just feel we should know your friends better.
0: Boy, is that a gruesome idea.
2: What?
0: I mean, there are 11 in the band.
2: Well, that makes absolutely no difference. Mrs. Gimble says that all parents should be closer to their children. Now, go get those boys.
0: All right, but don't forget it was your idea.
2: I'll answer that, baby. Oh, hello? Who? Oh, Joe Martin, the footballer. Yes, Barbara's going to be home. Of course, come on over, Joe. We'll see you later. Goodbye.
1: Oh, Ben, I think you're so right. Children need the love of a father and a mother, and that works out just right for us. You're a man, and I'm a woman.
2: Well, no other couple can make that statement.
3: Oh, Mother, I won't be home for tea.
2: Well, just where do you think you're going?
3: I'm going out with Bill Clinker. Bill and I are going to read poetry in the park.
2: Well, you'll have to change your plans, Barbara. Joe Martin is on his way over.
3: Joe Martin? Oh, Daddy, no.
0: Oh, Daddy, yes.
3: But he and Bill Clinker hate each other. I've kept them apart for 2 years. Well, they'll kill each other. We'll be responsible for murder.
1: This is going to be fun.
2: Be quiet. Now, Barbara, you're getting worked up over nothing. The boys will get along fine. All they need is a chance to become friends.
3: Daddy, you don't know what you're doing. You just don't know.
2: Come in. Oh, hello, Wimple.
4: Hello, Mr. Hill. Is my Willie here?
2: Yes, he's upstairs in Rich's room. They're waiting for the rest of the school band.
4: Oh, well, I'm sorry I'm late. I just left the doctor.
2: The doctor?
4: Yeah.
2: Anything wrong?
4: No, he's as fit as a fiddle.
2: No, I mean, is anything wrong with you?
4: With me? Oh, no. Doctor says I'm as healthy as a horse. And he should know better than any other doctor.
2: Well, why?
4: He's a horse doctor.
2: Wimple, why do you go to a horse doctor? You're not a horse.
4: Shh, not so loud. He may hear you and raise his feet.
3: Daddy!
2: Barbara, how many times have I told you not to raise your voice in this house?
3: But
2: this is a home, not a boiler factory.
3: But Daddy!
2: Anything you have to tell me, you can say calmly and softly.
3: But
2: now, if you're ready to behave like a lady, well, you can just tell me what it is.
3: The house is on fire.
2: What?
4: Blimey! I'll call the fire station.
2: All right, Wimple, now, don't get excited, Wimple. Keep calm. We've got to get water, lots of water. Fill all the tubs, get the hose, get the buckets, turn on all the taps.
4: All right. Hello, operator. I'm on the fire. I want to report. I want to report a fire.
2: Wet down all the blankets, open all the windows. Now, Barbara,
3: yes.
2: Barbara, where's the fire?
3: What's the matter, Ben? I saw the smoke coming out from under the door.
1: Oh, Mr. Lyon.
2: I can't stop now, Aggie. Get the children out of the house. Wimple, have you got the fire station yet?
5: You don't need a fire engine to put out two cigarettes.
2: Two cigarettes?
4: Cigarettes?
2: But, Aggie, we haven't been smoking.
5: No, but the leader of the band and the trumpeter have.
4: Richard and Willie, I'm going up there and give my Willie what for.
2: No, wait a minute, Wimple, wait a minute. Mrs. Gimple said not to... Well, you must not frighten children. It's a wise father who knows how to handle his own son.
4: Well, what'll we do?
2: Oh, just follow my lead. Oh, Richard! Willie!
6: Yes, Pop? Yes, Mr. Royal?
2: Will you come down here a minute, dears?
6: Okay, Pop.
4: What are we going to do, kiss him?
2: No. But we are not going to lose our tempers.
0: Did you want us, Pop?
2: Yes, son. Why didn't you and Willie tell us you liked cigarettes?
0: Holy Jack! You mean you aren't mad?
2: No. Just hurt.
0: How about you, Dad?
6: I'm deeply hurt.
2: Yes. The thing that hurt us so deeply is that you didn't trust us. That you had to hide from us to smoke your cigarettes.
0: Gosh, Mr. Lyme, we only tried it today. It's my fault. They were my cigarettes. But they were my matches, so I'm just as much to blame.
2: No one's to blame, son. No one's to blame. After all, if you boys want to smoke, why not smoke in the open like men? Have a cigar, Richard.
0: A cigar?
2: Of course. This is an event. It calls for a celebration, eh, Wimple?
7: That's right.
2: Here's a cigar for you too, Willie. Light up.
0: Oh, but Mr. Lyon, I...
6: Shut up before I brain you.
2: Wimple.
6: Oh, do take it, dear Willie.
0: All right.
2: Now, here's a cigar for you, Wimple, and here's mine. You know, I waited a long time for this. Our sons are grown up now, ready to take their place in the world. Something wrong, Richard?
0: No, I just felt like coughing. Sort of clears my throat.
6: How about you, Willie?
0: Pop?
2: Yes, son?
0: Do you feel hot?
2: No, I'm as cool as a cucumber with vanilla ice cream on it.
6: Ooh!
2: What's the matter, boy?
8: Cucumbers and ice cream. Mr. L, couldn't we paint it up the window?
4: Here, I've got a better idea. Why don't we finish our cigars and then go in the kitchen and have some nice lukewarm dripping with cold coffee?
2: No. Let's have some jellied eels and strawberry jam sandwich.
8: I think I'd better go upstairs.
4: Willie, you're not being very polite. Mr. L invited us to have jelly deals and strawberry jam sandwiches.
8: Oh, excuse me, please.
0: Pop, everything's beginning to go around in circles. I'd better go upstairs before it's too late.
2: Too late for what, son?
0: Just too late. See you later.
2: Oh, those poor kids. I've never seen anything look sicker in my life.
7: No, I beg your pardon.
2: Oh, please, Wimple, now, come on. Stop going around in circles. It makes me dizzy.
6: Mr. L, I haven't moved.
2: Oh. Now, wait a minute. You certainly have. As a matter of fact, Wimple, the whole room's...
6: You know, Mr. L, that talk about jelly beans and jam sandwiches really finished him off.
2: Yes, I think it finished me off, too.
6: What's the matter, Mr. L? Where are you going?
2: To join the boys.
6: Wait for me.
2: Oh, I feel fine. Where's Barbara?
9: Oh, she's in the den with Bill Clinker and Joe Martin.
10: Oh, Mother, Daddy, come on in and listen to this.
2: All right, dear.
10: Fine. Bill's going to recite for us. Go on, Bill.
11: Not again.
10: Joe, please. Go on, Bill.
11: Thank you, Barbara. Oh, fat white woman whom nobody loves, why do you walk through the fields in love? Missing so much and so much.
12: How long's this corny junk gonna keep up?
10: Joe Martin, that's no way to speak about John Masefield.
11: Frances Cornford, Barbara, not Masefield.
10: All right, Frances Cornford. That's no way to talk about her either.
2: Oh, I'm certain Joe didn't mean it that way, Barbara. You're enjoying yourself, aren't you, Joe?
12: Yes, I'm so thrilled I can hardly stay awake.
9: Well, maybe you young people would like to be alone.
2: No, Bibi, you stay with us.
9: I'm not talking about you, Ben. Come on, let's go in the living room.
2: All right. Ah, Richard and his band. Oh, hello, boys.
0: Just wait until you hear this, Pop. You too, Mom. Okay, boys, let's hit it. A one, a two, a three. Okay. What'd you think of that, Ma?
9: Oh, it was beautiful. Just perfect, honey.
0: How did you like it, Pop?
2: Fine, but couldn't you make it just a little bit more melodious?
0: More melodious?
2: Yeah.
0: Okay, kids. Sweeten it up. A one, a two, a three. Okay. How's that, Pop?
2: Well, that's better. Don't you think so, BB?
9: Yes, but I can still hear them. I mean, yes, it's lovely, dear.
0: It'll sound even better when Charlie's here.
9: It will?
0: Yes, Charlie's going to play a tuba.
9: A tuba what, dear?
0: A tuba's a musical instrument, Mrs. L. Oh. You just wait till Charlie gets here, then we'll really hear something.
1: All right, but tell Charlie to play Tappet.
0: Ma, you don't know much about music. Tappet means completely silent.
1: Your mother's pretty dumb, isn't she?
2: Richard, maybe the tune would sound better in a lower key.
0: Pop, we're in the right key. I'll show you. Strike it on a trumpet, Willie. You see? That was B flat.
2: Yes, it certainly was. Now, how about you boys going in the den and practicing?
0: But Barbara's in there.
1: Well, that'll make it even more cozy.
0: Okay, Ma. Come on, man.
2: All right, Maestro.
1: Mrs. Gimble, the welfare officer, is coming up the path.
2: Oh, good. She thinks I'm not a good father, eh? Well, now I can show her how much time I spend with my children.
1: Come in. Oh, hello, Mrs. Gimble.
13: Hello, Mrs. Lyon. I just stopped in for a little chat.
2: Oh, how nice. Won't you sit down? We were just spending a quiet afternoon with our children.
13: How nice. Mrs. Lyon,
2: yes, you can see, we love staying at home with our children.
13: I was just about to say, you have such a lovely home. It's so peaceful.
2: Yes, we spend a great deal of time here with our children.
1: Ben, I think she got the point.
2: Oh.
1: I think I'll go in and get the tea.
13: Jenny, what was that?
2: What was that? Oh, that's Richard and his little friends practicing for the BBC Jazz Club.
13: Oh, how sweet of you to let them do that.
2: Well, it's the least a good father can do for his children.
11: Oh, fat white woman whom nobody loves. Why do you walk through the fields in gloves, missing so much and so much?
13: Good gracious, what's this?
2: Oh, that's Bill Clinker reciting poetry to our little girl. I believe in culture in the house.
1: Well, here's the tea, and I thought you'd like something to go with it, so I made some coffee.
13: Oh, thank you. Oh, this is unbelievable.
14: Then Barbara, I dribbled down the field, beat the center half, beat the right half, swerved around the goalkeeper, had the open goal in front of me. The crowd was wild with excitement.
13: Well, then what happened?
0: He found out he didn't have the ball.
12: Take that back. I'll punch your big fat nose.
1: Sugar, Mrs. Gimble?
13: Oh, boy, please stop that fighting. Oh, Bill, there's a big lump coming up on your head.
1: One lump or two?
13: I think I'll be going home.
2: Oh, please, Mr. Gimble, don't get the wrong impression.
15: Hey, Bill, watch out for that bass drum.
13: Oh! Oh,
1: you hit him! Mrs. Gimble, you haven't touched your tea. Is it too strong?
13: I'm leaving.
2: Oh, please, Mrs. Gimble, stay.
13: I wouldn't stay another minute in a house where parents have such little control over their children.
2: But, Mrs. Gimble...
13: Don't speak to me, you horrible creature. Cooping your children up like this, I wouldn't have believed it. It's men like you who create juvenile delinquents.
2: Oh, I give up.
1: More coffee, Ben?
2: Please, I need it. Where are the kids?
1: Oh, they'll get over it.
2: All this rumpus just because I tried to be a good father.
16: Good morning, Mother. Good morning, sir.
2: Sir?
1: Have some coffee, dear.
16: Oh, thank you, Mother.
1: I suppose you're worried over Bill Clinker and Joe Martin.
16: Oh, no. I just didn't sleep all night, that's all.
0: Hi, Mom. Hi, Barbara.
17: Good morning, Father.
2: Father? Son, you've never called me anything but Pop.
0: That was in my carefree days. The boys in the school band aren't speaking to me.
1: Sit down and eat your breakfast, dear.
0: I got my report card this morning.
1: Was it good? Did I help you?
0: Well, let's say it's the first time I ever brought home a report card edged in black.
2: Barbara, eat your breakfast.
16: Oh, I don't think I can eat a thing. It's terrible not knowing where your next two boyfriends are coming from.
1: Honestly, boys, that's all you've got on your mind. You'd think you'd have something better to think about, like a... I'll work on that later.
0: Pass the toast, please, Barbara.
16: Oh, here you are, Richard.
0: Thanks. And, Mother, would you please ask your husband for the butter?
2: All right. Here you are, baby.
1: Thank you, Ben. Here, Richard.
0: Thanks, Ma.
2: I'll get it. Oh, come in, Mrs. Gimble.
13: Mr. Lyon, I owe you an apology.
2: You do?
13: Of course I do. Everyone in the neighborhood has criticized me. They say I've misjudged you, so please accept my apologies.
2: Well, of course.
13: Good. After all, it wasn't as if you'd broken any law.
1: I'll get it. Maybe it's Bill Clinker or Joe.
18: I'd like to see Mr. Ben Lyon.
2: I'm Ben Lyon.
18: Did you catch a fish in the Serpentine?
2: I most certainly did, and a great big one, too.
18: That's very interesting. Did you have two boys with you?
2: Yes, indeed. I had my son and his little friend with me.
18: Most interesting. I belong to the Marble Arch Police.
2: Oh.
18: I think the magistrate would like to see you.
1: What about?
18: Police are very interested in that poor fish.
1: How dare you call my husband a poor fish?
2: Be quiet, Phoebe. What have I done, officer?
18: It's illegal to fish in the Serpentine without a permit. And you were teaching minors to break the law, too.
13: Oh, I'm certainly see that the batter hears about this.
0: Don't you dare say anything against my pop.
10: No, he's a wonderful man. If he broke the law, he didn't know it.
18: Good for you. I like to hear kids stick up for their father.
0: How can you say that? You're going to arrest him.
18: No, he's not under arrest.
17: I'm not?
18: Of course not. You're just on probation.
17: I'm on probation?
9: Oh, that isn't that wonderful. You're the oldest juvenile delinquent in the world.

Stars Life with the Lyons, with B.B. Daniels and Ben Lyon, where their children, Barbara and Richard. Also in this recording, where Doris Rogers, Molly Weir, Horace Percival, David Enders, Michael Balfour, and Brian Smith. Script by B.B. Daniels, Bob Block, and Bill Harding. The dance orchestra was conducted by Stanley Black, with incidental music by Arthur Wilkinson. Production by Tom Ronald.

0: your last trip, did you discover what the Earth people eat? They eat a great many of these. They peel them with their metal knives. Boil them for 20 of their minutes. Then they smash them all to bits.
1: They are clearly the most primitive people.
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0: Hello, good evening. Welcome again to Act Your Age, the show in which three comedy generations compete against each other in a contest to find out which is the funniest. So we have six ambitious people clamoring for their moment in the sun. It's just like a week in the life of Tiger Woods. First of all, let's meet the team that we call the up-and-comers. Alongside our regular whippersnapper, John Richardson, is a man who follows in the fine tradition of Glasgow comedians. From Stanley Baxter to Billy Connolly to Alex Ferguson, it's Kevin Bridges. Kevin, you're starting us off. Tell us a favourite joke of all time or just at the moment.
1: Basically, a guy comes back from his work, he lies on the couch and shouts to his wife, "Can you get the dinner on before it starts?" So his wife cooks the dinner, brings it over. The guy finishes the dinner and he says, "Can you wash the plate before it starts?" So his wife washes the plate. Guy shouts, "Can you bring a can of beer before it starts?" The wife eventually loses the plot and says, "I don't believe you. Every day you come home, you don't even say hello. You just start barking out orders. I'm not some kind of slave." The guy says, "There we go. It started."
0: Kevin Bridges. So on to the team that represent the comedy establishment, who we've dubbed the current crop. Beside the captain, Lucy Porter, is a man who follows in the fine tradition of Dublin comedians, from Dave Allen to Graham Norton to Jack Charlton. It's Jason Byrne. Jason, give us a favourite joke, please.
2: Well, I've had a few past favourite jokes, but I've had a couple of recent favourite ones, which is just like the old style. What is the most violent veg at the moment? A Swede. What veg likes to iron cars? A Swede. And what race is not really a veg? The Swede-ish.
0: Very good. That's a whole routine that we've
2: got. That is
0: there.
2: A whole routine of one-liners. Thank you.
0: And finally, representing comedy's elder statesman is the team we've affectionately titled The Old Guard. And next to our acting captain, Adrian Walsh, is a man whose career as a comedian really took off when he won a contest while on holiday at Butlins. Shame it's radio, otherwise you'd be able to see the knobbly knees of Johnny Casson. Give us one of your favourite jokes, Johnny.
3: This man sat outside a pub, he's got the pint there, he's contemplating, he's staring at this pint. And a Hell's Angel walks past, grabs the pint, necks it down in one, and the fella bursts out crying. He said, "It's only a drink, mister, what's your problem?" He said, "You don't understand, son." He said, "2 weeks ago my wife left me, went off with her best friend." He said, "My house had been repossessed. Today I've lost my job, so I've decided to end it all. And you just drunk my pint with the poison in it."
0: Go on to our first round. Three wishes in which I turn into a genie and grant each team one wish to make the world a better place for their generation at least. John and Kevin, you're going first. What do you wish for?
4: The disinvention of the iPod. there's a view that you're cool just because you're young, and I've got an iPod, and all that means is that I carry my crap-tasting music around with me at all times. I like the Bangles, I'm not embarrassed. Except I really am.
1: No, it started for me. I seen a guy busking, a busker in Covent Garden, and he had an audience of about two, and I was in that audience. The only other guy in the audience was standing watching the busker with his iPod plugged in.
0: So we got you, you're the up-and-comers, you're the youngsters, and you're the people that are asking for the disinvention of the iPod. I'd have thought it would be Adrian and Johnny that are complaining about that.
5: iPod, I've got to be honest with you, it took me 5 years to open a peapod. I had a friend of mine, she had a baby last week, and it came out cordless.
2: Well, the iTouch, is it the iTouch or the iPod or the iPhone? It's all I, is it? Yeah. Anyway, it's the weird thing about the new one is that texts, when they come in, appear on the screen. So you can't slag someone beside you anymore. It's lethal.
4: What phone did you have before where the text didn't come onto the screen?
5: There's a talking text. I don't get this. Didn't that used to be called a phone call?
4: It's something about that animated voice, though, that makes swearing so much funnier. You can text someone's home phone. There's nothing better than knowing that your mate is going to get home to.
6: "I saw you kissing bums today."
0: Right, so that's the disinvention of the iPod. So let's move on. Current croppers, we have Lucy and Jason. You have a wish, which we will try to grant, to make the world a better place for your generation.
7: It's for our generation and all generations.
2: Yes.
7: Of awkwardly sized people. Our wish is that everything in the world was adjustable.
2: Because I'm 6'2" and Lucy is...
7: 4'11".
2: So I think everything's too small and you think...
7: Everything's too big. This has become like a children's show, hasn't it? When you're the short person who's sharing a bath with a tall person, then you always get the tap end. I have to bend myself around and into the sort of shallows. And then he gets out and there's about an inch of water left. In the
2: Well, that's what I'm going to have to do, is just sit in baths as opposed to lie in them, because I can't lie in them.
7: Well, no, well, you see, because if I lie, then I can't. If my head's on the end, then my legs are floating up and I can't. I need to fill the bath with salt, so it's like a flotation chamber.
2: You can float in a bath?
7: Yeah, I can swim. I can do lengths in
2: Oh my god, I can actually, my feet go up against the wall. Outside the bath, against the wall, and my head against the other bit of the wall. My arse just sits in the bath.
7: But you're covering all the bits that need to be covered, right?
4: I don't mean to bring the current crop into the 21st century, but have you heard of showers?
0: So, old god, Adrian and Johnny, your wish is my command.
5: My wish, and I think Johnny will agree with this, I reckon we should all be born when we're 90 and then get younger. Yeah, because you'll still end up the same way, bald with no teeth and a nappy, no matter which way you do it.
3: Well, I have a theory. I think the best time for men to have young babies is when they're in their 80s and 90s, because you've got to get up 10 times a night then anyway, haven't you? I mean, even at my age, I had to get up 3 times last night.
5: Yeah, you're lucky you got up, Johnny.
0: So thanks for those 3 wishes. I can tell you, though, that in my opinion, I think we'll give the points to the up-and-comers. It might be a betrayal of their generation for the disinvention of the iPod, but we'll give the marks to John and Kevin. So on to the next round, where 2 of our opposing comedians go head-to-head against the clock. They have 90 seconds between them to talk about a classic comedy topic. Each time one of them earns what I judge to be a big enough laugh, the clock is stopped and their opponent takes over until they get a laugh, at which point it switches back again. When the time is up, the comedian who's taken the least time to get their laughs is the winner. First up to enter the head-to-head zone, it's the up-and-comers against the current crop, so we'll do John versus Lucy. It's John to start, if you'll come forward to the front of the stage. The subject is going to be clothes, and remember, the idea is to get those laughs as quickly as possible, and you have 90 seconds starting now.
4: It's tough talking about clothes on the radio, because obviously people can't see it, and you know obviously I'm fashionable wearing this tutu.
7: It's weird for me talking about clothes because obviously I'm little, and because people always say being short must be hard, but it's actually brilliant for me because in summer when you see kids running about on the beach naked, that's when I get my clothes, which is great.
4: You can do that joke in a woman's voice, but if I said that, I think it would sound...
7: We were all wondering where you got that tutu, to be honest. It is hard for women buying clothes because there is that thing where, as a woman, to go shopping for clothes, you have to pick a day where you feel utterly confident about your body and you feel like you're not worried about money and you've got all the time in the world to spend. And like, those days just never happen, do they? They're as rare as Halley's Comet or a good Will Ferrell movie. In fact, no, I didn't mean Will Ferrell. I meant Adam Sandler.
4: Yeah, I was going to say, I thought that was harsh on Will Ferrell, to be honest.
7: Yeah.
4: Just slag off people that you don't mean. I tell you, I hate the Beatles. I was at a gig last week. I've been single for 6 years now, and I said, I've been single 6 years, and a woman at the front straight away went, I think it's the way you're dressed.
0: John and Lucy. So we have the results at the end of that head-to-head. Lucy took 57 seconds. John took 33. John's the winner and gets the points. So on to our next round, Q&A, we're calling this. Many of the greatest comedians are renowned for telling true stories about their lives, from Billy Connolly being brought up in Glasgow to Eddie Izzard being brought up by wolves. In this round, I'm going to be judging which of this week's guests has the funniest anecdote as I ask this question: what was your worst ever gig? Let's begin with the current crop. It's Jason to go first.
2: It was only last year I was asked to do a Christmas party, and I won't do Christmas parties anymore. I said, look, is there tables there? And the guy went, yeah, there's tables there, yeah. And there's a stage. He went, yeah, there's a stage as well. So I arrived into a room with probably 2,000 people in it, with no stage, no tables, and a free bar. Right? And I was in the corner on what might as well have been a crate, and there was a guy, when I arrived there, the MC, and he looked like he'd been crying, okay? And he looked at me and went, they won't listen! They just won't listen! And I went, okay, just calm down. He went, I'm gonna bring you on now, okay? And just try your best! And I went up to like 2,000 people running up and down full of booze with me going, hello? Hello? And halfway through my set, which only lasted 5 minutes, the MC, and this is no messing, started the disco. And he was looking at me just as if to do that sign, like, it's cut, it's over, just crying, going, get off, get off.
0: Is Christmas a dangerous season then for
2: all of us, Christmas generous, is death.
8: It's just a waste of time. You look behind you and you see the curtains and you hope it's a crematorium.
2: I had to do a gig in Ireland.
0: Christmas?
2: No. It was around Halloween. It was a college gig, and one of the students had passed away earlier that year, and the priest went up and did prayers and then brought me on. And I'm talking about the front row, we're crying, holding each other. And my opening line was, yay!
0: Johnny, your worst ever gig?
3: I can remember this horrific gig in Manchester. It was a Stripperama spectacular or something, you know, and this woman came on. She was the biggest thing I've ever seen about a stripper, and Pickford's brought her, and she came on. She was wearing a G-rope, right, and she was the main attraction, and she had these buck teeth, you know, and when she smiled, it looked like her nose was playing the piano, and and I went down like a knackered lift, honestly. But I kept my dignity, and I left that club with my head held high. My feet were held higher. They threw me out.
0: Plenty of disastrous gigs to enjoy. Kevin, we'll end up with you, please. Same question for you. Worst gig ever?
1: It was in a prison. I thought it'd be quite funny to, like, do a routine about how the crime, murder, carries a life sentence, whereas attempted murder is, like, 7 or 8 years, and why should it be different? No, you still tried to kill somebody. Why should you get a lesser sentence? In my opinion, you should get double the sentence or make an arse of it, right? And those people. There's people at their tables pointing to their mates with a kind of newfound superiority. Oh, you've made an arse of it. And this guy got up during the gig and walked away during my set. And I says, well, where are you going, mate? The bar. And he was going back to his cell rather than listening to the rest of me. He was going back to. He'd heard enough. He was going back to continue his sentence. So
0: do you get paid the same
1: for
0: doing a gig in jail?
1: I think I was getting 70 quid. It's not about the money, it's about putting a smile on their little faces, isn't it?
0: Kevin, thank you. So thank you very much for all those anecdotes. I think, in my opinion, the funniest story, I think, was probably Jason's, which means that round goes to the current crop. Time for our second pair of comedians to go against the clock in the head-to-head zone as Kevin meets Adrian. It's Kevin to start, and the subject is my hometown. Time starts now.
9: My hometown, as you can tell, is Leamington Spa.
8: I arrived in Belfast a couple of weeks ago, and there's a sign in Belfast that says, welcome to Belfast, the hometown of Roy Walker and Frank Carson. I drove down to Bangor, my hometown, and there was a sign there that said, welcome to Bangor, 12 miles from the hometown of Roy Walker. And
9: a lot of people, when they think Belfast, they think religious bigotry, alcoholism, violence. And in Glasgow, however...
8: My town was sort of a small town. It's the sort of place, if you went up the street once, you've seen it twice.
9: Now, we do both towns, obviously. They've got a lot of stereotypes. Glasgow was recently announced as Europe's murder capital and also voted the UK's friendliest city.
8: Because everybody in Britain seemed to be worried about people wearing veils. I've got to be honest with you. I'd rather talk to somebody with a veil than a balaclava.
9: We get put on the map, probably the proudest moment of the decade, when we got a little terrorist attack, remember that? Glasgow Airport, Islamic fundamentalists, they attacked New York, Madrid, London and then Glasgow. And we were flattered.
8: No, Bangor is sort of town. It's a very religious town. It's very puritanical. They actually banned sex because they thought it would lead to dancing.
9: I've seen a headline in Glasgow that said, man drugged, beaten, tied up and left for dead at neighbour's party. Unfortunately, that can no longer be referred to as a party.
8: Kevin and Adrian.
0: The scores, ladies and gentlemen, Adrian had 40 seconds, Kevin had 50 seconds. Adrian takes the points there. Good news, it's time for our 60-second freestyle round. Here we get each team choosing one of them to come forward to the microphone for 1 minute. You can hesitate, repeat and deviate all you like. The only rule is you have to be funny. First up, it's the old guard. So which one of you two gentlemen has the honour of representing your generation?
8: I think I'm going to nominate Johnny, and as everybody has seen already, Johnny is the love child of Joe Brand and Frank Carson.
0: Johnny, your minute starts now.
3: So I got a nice shine on them shoes, though. Look at that. Pity the suede, isn't it? No. Nice pair of shoes, them. I found them outside a mosque. And, hey, no. The thing... Can you smell gas, or is it me, that? And, the problem is, you know, as you get a bit older, I tend to worry about things that I should... I worry about things that are imponderables, you know, and... You know, there's a knock at the door. Why does the dog always think it's for him? And when you dial a wrong number, it's never engaged.

0: always think it's for him. And when you dial the wrong number, it's never engaged, is it? You might as well laugh now, it don't get any funnier. And what do soldiers dip in their boiled eggs? See, I worry about... I mean, how can you look up the spelling of a word in the dictionary when you don't know how to spell it? I mean... And why is there an S in Lisp? And when you open a tin of evaporated milk, it's always full.
1: Johnny, thank you. Up and comers, it's you next. Who is it going to be? Would you like to nominate one of you, please?
2: I'd like to send up my colleague.
1: Go on, then. OK, Kevin, your 60 seconds starts now.
3: Seen a sign that said, "Have you seen this man?" I phoned up and I said, "No." Something to do, innit? I might be a few things, but I'm not a grass, so... I've seen a bit of graffiti in London since the BNP have had a lot of media coverage about a graffiti. I've seen somebody spray painted BNP, and below the BNP they drew a swastika, and then beside the swastika were a couple of unsuccessful attempts at drawing a swastika. They've obviously misjudged the complexity of the operation. And rather than spray paint over the failed attempts, they left them on display. They must have thought you'd get some form of credit for showing you're working.
1: Kevin Bridges, 60 seconds freestyle. Thank you, Kevin. Finally, current crop, who is going to take the stage?
4: I'm not sure 60 seconds will contain him.
5: I'll try.
4: Let's see.
1: Jason, your 60 seconds starts now.
5: I recently moved to the countryside with my wife. If nobody's ever lived in the countryside, don't go. It's horrific. I didn't realise how dark it was in the countryside. There was no light whatsoever. And we arrived up on the first night, just me and the wife in the car, and we drove up with the headlights shining on the house, switched the headlights off, and the house disappeared. We then went into bed, lay down, terrified, because obviously, as you know, when you're from a town, no noise is terrifying, and lay down in bed with no curtains on the windows, waiting for the red eyes to start floating from the garden, lying down. Next minute, I heard a noise, which was clearly this noise. Right? And the wife said, "Go and check what that is." Right? And it doesn't matter. Even if your wife's a ninja, you always have to go and check. So I had to get up and look out the window, and I swear to God, what I seen was a hedgehog walking up the slide and sliding down again. Right?
1: Jason Byrne, 60 seconds. What happens to the hedgehog then when he does? You just
5: well, it's a true story. The hedgehog, that was actually a true story. The hedgehog did crawl up and slide back down again. That's true. On my kid's slide. And I actually got it back into bed, and my wife said, "What was it?" And I said, "It was a hedgehog on a slide." And she hit me in the head.
1: Because
5: she just didn't believe, she never believes anything I say anyway. You know,
4: Kels
5: to breeze, yeah.
6: I was surprised a hedgehog was tall enough to get on the ride.
5: Well, he didn't go up the ladder. No, he went up the slide way, Adrian. He didn't go climbing up the ladder going, "What kind of tall hedgehogs have you seen?"
4: This is the most adorable
5: message. I know. Then I got my golf club and sent him home. No, I didn't. I didn't kill him.
1: Three fantastic routines. I'm going to give the marks, I think, to the old guard. Adrian Walsh, Johnny Casson, taking the marks there. Great story. It's our final pairing now, going head-to-head against the clock. It's the old guard against the current crop, so that means it's Johnny versus Jason. It's Johnny to start. The subject is domestic life, and your time starts now.
0: Marriage is the main cause of divorce, right? Now...
5: I won an award. This is true. All the stuff is true. This isn't. I won a...
0: I'm embarrassed about this, but I've started doing things to annoy my wife on purpose. Little things, you know, like in the morning I'll wake up and that really annoys her.
5: I won an award once and I told my wife, "They're winning an award," and she went, "Oh, why don't you ring your mother?"

0: Or she might lick her arse for 5 minutes.
1: But you know you're getting boring in bed when you're making love and you feel an ashtray in the middle of your back.
0: When you're married, you know, making love takes a long time. And the only way you can actually make love is to surprise your wife. I don't mean actually sit in a bush with a balaclava waiting.
1: The other morning, I knew she was up because I could hear her scraping the toast. And,
0: you know, when you get married, and a lot of young people, you'll find this out, you get blamed for everything as a man. And basically, my wife came home one day, and I was eating a bar of chocolate, and she came in and said, "What are you doing? Eating that chocolate? Now I have to eat crisps. You said you'd help me. Now I'm 2 stone heavier because you're eating chocolate."
2: Johnny and Jason, we have the scores. Johnny had 32 seconds on the clock. Jason had 58. Johnny takes the points there. Oh. All of which brings us to our final buzz around. Be funny or else. I say a word, a phrase, or maybe even a topic, and our comedians just buzz in with a relevant joke or one-liner. And your first topic is the credit crunch. That's Kevin.
3: Credit crunch. I've seen a book for sale in WH Smith entitled How to Survive the Credit Crunch, priced at
2: £8.99. Adrian.
4: The amazing thing that profits at McDonald's have actually gone up 83%. Isn't that amazing, really, when you think about it? We can lose our houses, we can lose our cars, we can lose our money, but we're not going to lose our fat asses, are we?
2: Tony.
1: I got my bank statement yesterday. I'm in the brown again.
2: Okay, so your next topic, siblings. Let's try siblings, please. John.
5: My sister, when we were growing up, threw a bonsai tree at me. Because when someone throws a bonsai tree at you, you're 99% sure it's a bonsai tree. But there's a point on the arc when all perspective is lost. You just wonder for a second if it's an actual tree and your sister is a giant.
2: Adrian.
4: My brother actually works at Heathrow. He hides the trolleys.
2: Jason.
0: When I was a kid, my older sister told me that the grease behind the cooker was where my mum made caramel. And I ate it. I ate it. I used to sneak in and take chunks of it. And then my sister would go, "Oh, Mum's gonna kill you for eating the caramel."
2: Let's try buses next. Jason.
0: A bus crashed in Dublin, keeled over on its side, and there was 10 people on the bus. By the time the cops arrived, there was 15 people on the bus. People on their way to work had literally lied down on the road beside the bus and claimed they were on this.
3: I don't know if anybody takes a night bus, but it's pretty tense. No, it's quite mental. And there's a sign on the window that will say, like, CCTV cameras are fitted for your safety. And if you're getting attacked, you're getting attacked. No, a camera just means it's going on YouTube.
2: Adrian.
4: I was on a bus the other day, and there was a fella and girl sitting in front of me. And the guy gets up and he walked up to the bus driver. He said, "Excuse me," he says, "any chance of getting there a little bit quicker?" He said, "My wife's about to have a baby." And he said, "Listen, sir, he shouldn't have got on the bus in that condition." He said she didn't.
2: Restaurants, please. Restaurants is our next theme. That'll be Adrian.
4: McDonald's are taking over the world. I kid you not, they're everywhere. Do you know there's more McDonald's in Scotland than there are McDonald's? For 40 years, I've looked it up in the Encyclopedia Britannica. Recently, I've asked Jeeves, and even more recently, I've Googled it. And I still do not know what part of a chicken McNuggets are. Chicken McNuggets, £3 for 20 pieces. Somewhere out there, there's 10 chickens, and when they sing, they sound like the Bee Gees.
2: Let's try family pets. John.
5: Thing is, when you get a pet, you give it a wacky name, but then when it dies, you want sympathy, but you forget you've given it a wacky name. Our dog was called Bilbo, which is fine, but then when you say to someone, "Bilbo died this morning," they don't give. And my mate, genuinely, 5 minutes after I told him my dog was dead, said, "Listen, we'll go and have a few beers and we'll give Ballbag a proper sympathy."
2: There's Adrian next.
4: Because you can actually get a passport for your pet nowadays. It doesn't matter what you're paying. 2 years ago, I got a passport for our dog. Never again. 3 weeks later, he ran off with the bitch next door.
2: Johnny.
1: Well, you're right. You can't get a passport for dogs. And in the last desperate attempt to get a British passport, the owner of Harrods has changed his name to Mohammed Al-Fido.
2: It's the end of the programme, and the time has come for me to name the winner for this week. And I was till a few moments ago going to give it to John and Kevin. But I think because of the extraordinary late surge in the last few minutes, we have to give it to Adrian and to Johnny. The old guard, ladies and gentlemen, are this week's golden age of comedy. So all that remains is for me to thank all of our guests, John and Kevin, Lucy and Jason, Adrian and Johnny. Join us next time when three more teams of comedians will be told to act your age. Thank you. Goodbye. Your Age was presented by me, Simon Mayo. The guests were John Richardson and Kevin Bridges, Lucy Porter and Jason Byrne, Adrian Walsh and Johnny Casson. Act Your Age was devised and produced by Ashley Blaker and Bill Matthews. When you want a drink to cool your thirst.

0: Would you credit it? 50-odd years of baking same old Ovies. Now top brass at Ovies tell me they want an alternative. Still with same wheat germ goodness, but a bit softer like and less crusty. I told them I'm too old to change my ways now. I'll put one at Lads onto it. Very nice, young Harold. If you like that sort of thing.
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3: 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What is it? Speak up, boy. Orange juice.
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3: 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Thank you.
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0: One double room without bath, the 16th, 17th, and 18th. Yes, and if you'd be so good as to confirm by letter, thank you so much. Goodbye.
1: Have you made up the bill for room 12, Basil?
0: No, I haven't yet, no.
1: Well, they're in a hurry. Polly says they didn't get their alarm call. And Basil, please get that picture up. It's been there for a week.
0: It's been there since Monday, Sybil. Tuesday, Wednesday, Thursday. Good morning. Friday, Manuel, there is too much butter on those trays. There is too much butter on those trays.
2: No, no, no, senor. What? Not on those trays. No, sir. Uno, dos, tres.
0: No, no, no. I'm mucho burro ali.
2: Okay?
0: I'm mucho burro ali.
2: Ah, mantequilla.
0: What?
2: Okay? Mantequilla. Burro is oh. Burro. Burro.
0: Manuel, por favor, momento.
3: Si, si, si.
0: Nothing, dear. I'm just dealing with it.
2: Speak good, how you say?
1: English.
0: Mantequilla. Solamente dos.
2: Dos.
1: Well, don't look at me. You're the one who's supposed to be able to speak here.
0: Two pieces. Two each. Arriba, arriba.
1: Oh, I don't know why you wanted to hire him, Basil.
0: Because he's cheap and keen to learn, dear, and in this day and age...
1: But why did you say you could speak the language?
0: I learned classical Spanish, not the strange dialect he seems to have picked up.
1: Because you train a monkey. Morning, Miss Gatsby. Morning, Miss Tibbs.
0: Good morning. Good morning.
1: Basil.
0: Yes, dear?
1: Are you going to hang the picture?
0: Yes, I am, dear. Yes, yes.
1: When?
0: Well, when I've...
1: Well, why don't you do it now?
0: Well, I'm doing this, dear. I'm doing the menu.
1: Well, you've got all morning to do the menu. Why don't you hang the picture now? Well?
0: Yes, all right. I won't do the menu. I don't think you realise how long it takes to do the menu. But no, it doesn't matter. I'll hang the picture now. And if the menus are late for lunch, it doesn't matter. The guests can all come and look at the picture until they are ready, right?
1: Lower. Lower. Up a bit.
0: Thank you, dear. Thank you so much. I don't know where I'd be without you. Land of the living, probably. Yes?
4: Could we have our bill, please?
0: Well, can you wait a minute?
4: Well, I'm afraid we're a bit late for our train. We didn't get our alarm call.
0: Right! I was on a train, you know. We do have staff problems. I'm so sorry it's not all done by magic.
1: Basil, are you doing the menu?
0: No, I'm not doing the menu, dear. I'm doing the bill for these charming people who are in a hurry.
4: I'm sorry to cause all this trouble, but the reason we're late is we didn't get our alarm call.
1: Oh, dear, I am sorry. Basil, where didn't they get their alarm call?
0: Because I forgot. I am so sorry I'm not perfect. There you are. There's the bill. Perhaps you'd pay my wife. I have to put the picture up. There aren't any dustbins to be cleaned out.
5: Newspapers!
1: Don't forget the picture, Basil.
0: I won't, dear. Leave it to me.
1: I'm going out now. I expect it to be up when I come back.
0: Drive carefully, dear. Morning, Major.
6: Morning, Voldy.
0: I do apologise for the tardiness of the arrival of your newspaper this morning, Major. I will speak to them again, see if something can be done.
6: Ah, more strikes. Dustman, post office.
0: Oh, it makes you want to cry, doesn't it? Oh. What's happened to the old idea of doing something for your fellow man? Of service? I mean, today, people just...
6: Yes, I'm coming. Wait a moment.
0: I treat you like dirt, you know. Of course, it's pure ignorance. With a class of guests...
6: Ah, Dolly Vera made 100.
7: Did he?
6: Yeah.
7: Did he really?
0: Good for him. Good old Dolly. Well. Ah, thank you, Polly.
8: We're only staying till Sunday.
0: Right, thank you.
9: And Mr. Foldy, he take coffee and piece of toast into office... and sit down for rest.
0: Oh, I thought you were going out, dear.
1: What's this?
0: I decided, Sybil, to advertise.
1: How much did it cost?
0: Oh, I have 15.
1: 40.
0: 40?
1: I have told you where we advertise.
0: Sybil, I know the hotel business.
1: No, you don't, Basil.
0: Sybil, we've got to try and attract a better class of person.
1: Why?
0: Well, we're losing tone.
1: You're making money.
0: Yes, yes.
1: Just?
0: Yes, but now we can try and build up a higher class of clientele. Turn away some of that riffraff.
1: So long as they pay their bills, Basil.
0: Isn't that all that matters to you, Sybil? Money.
1: This advertisement is a waste of £40.
0: One moment, please. Well,
1: Well?
3: My dear woman, Sir Richard and Lady Morris arriving this evening for two nights. You see, they saw our advertisement in Country Life.
1: I wish they were staying a week.
3: Well, so do I.
1: Might pay for the ad, then.
3: So, well, look, if we can attract this class of customer, I mean, the sky's the limit.
1: Basil, 22 rooms is the limit.
3: Have you seen the people in room 6? They've never even sat on chairs before. They're the commonest, vulgarest, most... Hello. Got a room?
5: I beg your pardon?
3: Got a room for tonight, mate? I shall have to see, sir. A single?
7: Yeah.
3: No, make it a double. I feel lucky today. Hello.
1: Good morning.
3: Only joking.
5: No, we haven't.
3: What?
5: Haven't any rooms. Good day.
1: Number 7 is free, Basil.
5: What? No, Mr. Tone is in number 7, dear.
1: No, he left while you were putting the picture up, Basil. You have luggage, sir?
3: Just one case. In the car. The white sports.
1: Fill this in, would you, sir?
5: If you can.
1: Hope you enjoy your stay, Mr. Brown.
3: Manuel, would you fetch this gentleman's case from the car outside, take to room 7?
2: He's not easy for me.
3: What?
2: He's not easy for me, entender.
3: Ah, it's not easy for you to understand. Manuel, we're training him. He's from Barcelona. In Spain. Obtener la valisa, okay? La valisa en el auto bianco sportif y a la sala 7, por favor. Pronto?
2: He's impossible.
3: What?
2: He's impossible.
3: Oh, he's perfectly simple.
10: Manuel, si va, si busca mi equipaje que este en el automóvil blanco y lo trae a la sala número 7.
2: Señor, habla español.
10: Oh, solo un poco, lo siento. Oh, no. Pero he olvidado mucho.
2: No, señor, habla muy bien, muy, muy bien, formidable.
10: Oh, gracias, gracias.
2: Lo voy a coger ahora.
3: Well, if there's anything else, I'm sure Manuel will be able to tell you. As you seem to get on so well together.
10: Key.
9: I take Mr. Johnston to his room and Senor Fawlty sit down again.

0: Hello, dear. Just drawing the picture.
1: Don't forget the menu.
0: I beg your pardon?
1: Don't forget the menu.
0: But I thought you said you want... Right, I'll do the menu.
1: You could have had them both done by now if you hadn't spent the whole morning skulking in there listening to that racket.
0: The racket? That's Brahms! Brahms' third racket! Whole morning? At two bars.
2: Order?
0: Yeah. What's a grail frit?
2: Grapefruit.
0: Oh. And crane pot rouge?
2: Portuguese, tomato soup.
0: I'll have the grail frit. Now, balm carousel. Lamb?
2: Casserole.
0: Oh, sounds good. Does it come with a smile?
2: Comes with sprouts or carrots.
0: Oh, the smile's extra, is it?
2: You'll get one if you eat up all your sprouts.
0: Waiter! I beg your pardon? Oh, hello. Can I have some wine, please?
3: The waiter is busy, sir, but I will bring you the carte de vin when I've finished attending to this gentleman.
0: Oh, fine. No hurry.
3: Oh, good. How nice. How very sweet. I trust the beer is to your satisfaction, sir?
4: Yeah. Fine.
3: Ah, good. May I wish you bon appétit.
4: Thank you.
3: Manuel? Senor. Would you fetch the wine list, please?
5: Si, senor.
3: The wine list.
5: Si?
3: The what?
5: Vino.
3: Senor.
5: No.
3: The list.
5: There, the list.
0: There. Have you got half a bottle of the Beaujolais?
3: Yes.
0: Oh, fine.
2: Sorry about that.
0: No, I like a bit of cabaret. You left your sketch.
2: Oh, sorry.
0: Nice, very good. Do you sell any?
2: Not to keep me in waitressing.
0: Ah.
3: One half bottle of Beaujolais. Some more.
2: Someone at reception, dear.
3: Yes, well, yes.
0: Well, I was wondering if you could offer me accommodation for a few nights.
3: Well, have you booked?
0: I'm sorry.
3: Have you booked?
0: No.
4: Oh, dear.
0: Why, are you full?
3: No, no, we're not full. Not full? Of course we're not full.
0: Well, I'd like
3: One moment, please. Yes?
0: Single room.
3: Your name, please. Could I have your name?
0: Melville.
3: 1 second, please. Hello? Ah, yes, Mr. O'Reilly. Well, it's perfectly simple. When I asked you to build me a wall, I was rather hoping that instead of just dumping the bricks in a pile, you might have found time to cement them together, you know, one on top of the other in the traditional fashion. Could you fill it in, please? Oh, splendid. Ah, yes. But when, Mr. O'Reilly?
5: There.
3: Yes, but when? Yes. The flu. Yes. Both names, please. Yes, I should have guessed, Mr. O'Reilly, out of the potato famine, I suppose.
0: Yeah, I beg your pardon.
3: Would you put both your names, please? Well, will you give me a date?
0: Yeah, I only use one.
3: You don't have a first name.
0: You know, I'm Lord Melby, so I simply sign Melby.
3: Go away. I'm so sorry to I do apologize. Now, is there something, anything that I can do for you? Anything?
0: Yes, well, I have filled this in.
3: Oh, please, don't bother with that. Now, a room. A room, a special room, a single, a double, a suite? Well, we don't have any suites, but we have some beautiful doubles.
0: Oh, no, just a single.
3: Just a single, absolutely. How very wise, if I may say so, Your Honor.
0: Yeah, with a bath.
3: Oh, naturally. Naturellement.
0: I shall be staying for one or two nights.
3: Please. Manuel! Well, it's rather grey today, isn't it?
0: Oh, yes, it is rather.
3: Yes, of course, usually down here it's quite beautiful, but today is a real old, rotter. Manuel! Still, he's good for the wheat.
0: Oh, yes, I suppose so.
3: Oh, yes, I hear it's coming on wonderfully at the moment. Oh, thank God. Oh, I love the wheat. Oh, there's no sight like a field of wheat waving in the... waving in... Manuel! Well, how are you? I mean, if it's not a personal question. Well, it is a personal question. Lord Bellamy, let me get your cases for you.
6: Oh, yes, thank you very much. Just outside.
3: Thank you so much. May I introduce my wife?
6: Yes, we have, Miss.
3: My wife. May I introduce his lordship?
1: Thank you, Basil. We've sorted it out now.
3: Splendid, splendid.
6: Could I deposit this case with you? It's just a few valuables.
3: Valuables? Of course. Please, let me take it now. I'll have it put in the safe straight away. Sybil, would you put this in the safe, please?
1: I'm just off to the kitchens, Basil.
3: Yes, well, if you're too busy.
1: Nice to meet you, Lord Melbury. Hope you enjoy your stay.
6: Thank you so much.
3: I'll do it then I'll do the picture. I'll put this away in one moment, your lord. Manuel... would you take these cases to room 21?
7: Okay.
3: Take to room 21.
7: No entender.
3: Prende las casas. In all, it doesn't matter. Order it. Right, thank you, Manuel. Oh, I take them. No, no, no. Wait. In there. Don't wait in there. Don't be a waiter in there. I do apologise, your lordship. I'm afraid he's only just joined us. Be quicker to train a monkey. do please follow me. I mean, if you're ready, there's no hurry.
6: Oh, yes, no, fine.
3: Excuse me, I'm sorry to bother you. Would you mind moving to that table? Could I ask you please to move to that table over there? I'm so sorry to trouble you.
8: We are halfway through.
3: Thank you so much. This is Lord Melbury's table, you see.
8: What?
3: Lord Melbury, when he stays with us, he always sits at this table.
8: Why did they put us here, then?
3: An oversight on my wife's part. I'm so sorry. He's only just arrived, you see. Would you mind, Polly? Would you help these people? Come on.
8: Thank you.
3: Lord Melbury, do please come this way, your lordship. I have your table over here by the window, as usual. Just here.
6: Thank you very much.
3: Oh, my God. He's killed me. Get on with your meals. Thank you so much. Lord Melbury, I really must apologize.
6: Oh, no, please, think nothing of it.
3: Oh, but it was...
6: No. Smallest of accidents could have occurred anywhere.
3: Yes, but I mean...
6: No, I've forgotten all about it.
3: Well, that's most of it. You're really... Your lordship, would you allow me to offer you dinner here tonight as our guest?
6: Oh, that's extremely kind of you. Unfortunately, I have an engagement tonight.
3: Actually...
6: Yes. There is one thing.
3: Oh, good.
6: I was wondering, can you cash me a small check? I'm playing golf this afternoon.
3: Oh, delighted.
6: I'd rather not go into the tower.
3: Absolutely. I mean, how much? If it's not a rude question.
6: Could you manage 50... Oh, 100?
3: Oh! Absolutely. Oh, yes. I mean, will 100 be enough? I mean, 150? 200? 160?
6: Well, now, let's see. It's dinner tonight, few tips. Oh, it's the weekend, isn't it? Would 200 be all right?
3: Oh, oh, please. Oh, tremendous. Oh, I'm so happy. Oh, I'll send someone down to town straight away and have it for you here when you get back.
6: Yes, well, that'll be splendid.
3: Yeah. Well, thank you. Thank you a lot.
6: Thank you so much.
3: No, not at all. I mean, my privilege. Oh, really, I mean. Sure. Oh, what? Hello, dear.
1: What are you doing?
3: I'm kissing you, dear.
1: Well, don't.
3: I thought it might be nice.
1: I heard about lunch.
3: What? Oh, that. Oh, think nothing of it.
1: What?
3: It was the smallest of accidents. Could have happened anywhere.
1: Anywhere? First you move that nice family in the middle of their meal, and then you attack Lord Melbury with a chair.
3: Look, Sybil, I've had a word with Lord Melbury about it. He was quite charming. It's delightful to have people like that staying here. Sheer class. Golf, baths, engagements... Couple of hundred horses.
1: Well, I've never seen such tatty cases.
3: Of course you haven't. It's only a true upper class that would have tat like that. It's the whole point. Oh, you don't know what I'm talking about.
1: No, I don't. But don't ever move guests in the middle of a meal again. And get that picture up.
3: So right. Would you do me a favour? When you're down in the town this afternoon, would you just pop... Just between ourselves, don't mention my wife. Pop into the bank and just... could somebody answer that, please? Hello? Is there nobody who can answer that? There must be someone. Not you. That's my holiday, do it then. Hello, 40 Towers.
1: Hello, 40 Towers. Hello, Brenda. Basil, it's 6 o'clock.
3: What? Ah, Polly, did you cash it?
7: Yes. Mr. Fawlty.
3: Good, good.
7: Could I have a word with you?
3: What?
7: Could I speak to you in the office for just a minute?
3: Polly.
7: It's very important.
3: Later, later.
1: That's all.
3: Yes, I'm just going, dear. Thank you. Thank you so much, Polly.
1: Then she moved to bed. Good.
3: Ah, good evening, Major.
9: Evening, Fawlty.
3: The usual?
9: Why not indeed? Yes. Why not? I've just been watching one of those nature films on television.
3: Oh, yes?
9: Did you know the female gibbon gestates for 7 months?
3: 7 months?
9: Yeah.
3: Well, I never... Here you are, Major. Seven. Oh, my word. Ah, good evening, Mr. Waring.
10: A gin and orange, a lemon squash, and a scotch and water, please.
3: Certainly.
10: Oh. Is there any part of the room you would like us to keep away from?
3: Oh.
10: We'll be over there, then.
3: Seven.
11: Well. Evening, Fawlty.
3: Ah, good evening, Lord Melbury.
9: Anywhere.
3: Yes, anywhere, anywhere. Lord Melbury, may I offer you a little aperitif as our guest?
11: Oh, that's very kind of you. Dry sherry, if you please.
3: What else? Ah, such... Oh, I don't know what.
9: Je ne sais quoi.
3: Exactly, exactly. Ah, there you are, Sybil.
1: Good evening, Major.
9: Evening, Mrs. Fawlty.
3: There you are, Your Lordship.
11: Oh, thank you very much.
3: I see my little collection of coins tickles your interest.
11: What? Yes.
3: Old British Empire, of course.
11: Yes.
3: Used to be quite a hobby of mine, little investment too.
11: Yeah, quite. Talking about, did you manage...
3: Oh, yes. There you are, Your Lordship.
11: Oh, thank you. Mm-hmm. Oh, yes, you know, these sorts of things, their values soared this last couple of years.
3: Have they?
11: Oh, yes. Now, you take my advice. You get them revalued and insure them for the full amount.
3: Yes, I will.
11: You can't take any risks nowadays, I'm afraid.
3: No.
11: Well, I must be off.
3: Well, thank you very much, Your Lordship. Yes, I'm just talking to Lord Melville, dear.
10: Gin and orange, a lemon squash, and a scotch.
3: I do apologize. I was just talking.
11: Fawlty. I was thinking. you see, I am having dinner tonight with the Duke of Buckley. Do you know him?
3: Not personally, no.
11: Oh. Well, he's a great expert, you know, Sotheby's and all that.
3: Is he?
11: Well, now, if you liked, I could take them with me, ask him to have a quick look at them, and find their current value.
3: Would you?
11: Yes, certainly, yes. Now, I'll be off in a few moments.
3: Well, I mean, that's very
1: soon. Basil!
3: I'm talking to Lord Melbury!
10: A lemon squash and a scotch and water.
3: All right.
7: Oh, Mr. Fawlty,
3: was that
7: you...
3: Lord Melbury? Has he gone?
7: I rang. Mr. Fawlty, I must speak with you.
3: What? Can't you see I'm busy?
7: Please, it's very important. Can we talk in there?
3: I can't.
7: Basil. It's very important.
3: I'm just dealing with something important out here, Sybil. Thank you. Yes, all right. Yes, well. Yes.
7: What, Lord Melbury?
3: Yes.
7: He's not Lord Melbury. He's a confidence trickster.
3: I beg your pardon?
7: Mr. Brown told me. Mr. Brown from the CID. They've been watching Melbury because he's pulling some big con trick in the town. They're going to arrest him as soon as he leaves here so as not to cause you embarrassment. But he asked me to tell you so that you wouldn't...
3: Oh, how nice of you.
7: Oh, please, Mr.
3: Fawlty. Oh, I don't know what other tales Mr. Brown of MI5 has been impressing you with.
7: He's a con man.
3: Oh, yes, of course. It stands out a mile, doesn't it? He's so common. Unlike that cockney git whose ulterior motives will soon no doubt become apparent to you, poor, innocent, misguided child that you are.
7: Basil, what's going on?
3: Nothing, my dear, nothing at all.
7: Mrs. Fawlty.
3: Now, look.
7: Yes, Polly.
3: I don't know what she's...
7: Mr. Brown is from the CID. He showed me identification. They're watching Melbury. He's a confidence trickster.
1: I see.
3: What do you mean, you see?
7: Let's have a look at these valuables.
3: What are you doing, Sybil? Sybil, I forbid you to open that safe. Sybil, I forbid you to take that case out. Sybil, do not open that case. I forbid it. I have forbidden you. I never thought I would live to see the day when a peer of the realm trusts to us a case of valuables in trust.
12: Mr. Fawlty, he look into case and find it's full of bricks.
1: I'll call the police.
7: They're already here. Mr. Brown's outside. Someone at reception, Basil?
3: All right. Good evening.
13: I believe you were expecting us.
3: No, I was expecting somebody else.
13: Sir Richard and Lady Morris.
3: Yes, them as well.
13: I'm sorry?
3: How did you know?
13: What?
3: Oh, you are Sir Richard and Lady Morris. Ah, I do beg your pardon. I was just the... would you mind filling this out, please? Oh. We've given you room... Aha.
14: Ah, Fawlty.
3: Mr. Fawlty to you, Lord Marlborough.
14: I beg your pardon?
3: Oh, nothing, please. Forget all about it.
14: Ah, well, here's the cheque for £200.
3: Ah, thank you so much. And now, about my priceless collection of coins.
14: Oh, yes, do you still...
3: Do I still want you to take them to be valued by the Duke of Buckley, my lord?
14: Oh, yes.
3: No, I don't. Because we just heard that the Duke of Buckley is dead. Yes, got his head knocked off by Gothball. Tragic. Well, how are you, Lord Melbury? How are you, then? All right, mate. How's me old mucker? Any valuables to deposit, Sir Richard? Any bricks? Oh. Or... I do apologize. You bastard! Twelve for the view overlook in the park. I'm sure you'll like it. We'll have your bags brought up to you. And may I introduce your wife? Hello, Lord Melbury. Bastard!
12: Lord Melbury, he running in and out of hall with Mr. Brown and other policemen chasing. And they wrestle to floor.
3: Do please excuse me one moment.
12: And Mr. Fawlty, he go over to Lord Melbury and kick him in stomach. Oh, he very upset. And Lord Morris, he very upset too.
1: Morris is in
3: there. What are you doing?
13: We're leaving.
3: Oh, don't. Please stay. You'll like it here.
13: I've never been in such a place in my life.
3: You snobs! You stupid, stunker, toffee-nosed, half-witted, upper-class piles of...
0: Sorry, Mr. Fawlty.
3: Well, I better put the picture up. Thank you, Polly, for the... Well done, Manuel.
13: Okay.
3: Oh, olay.
0: Sorry about that, Mr. Fawlty. Can I buy you a drink?
3: No, I better put this up, I suppose.
1: Basil?
8: A gin and orange. Lemon squash. And a scotch and water page. Right!

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3: Alison and Maud by Sue Lynn, with Denise Coffey, Miriam Margolese, and Joss Ackland. Episode 2, Lame Ducks.
4: Right, I'm off now. Are you sure you can cope? Cope? Me? I ran a 3,000-acre farm and a workforce of 18. This is not Watumbo, Maud. It's Norwich. Now, do try and get into the Fleming's room and give it a jolly good clean. They never go out, do they?
5: They went back up to their room after breakfast and they're still there.
4: I don't know. I just don't understand some people. It's beautiful weather. They've got 21 redundant churches at their disposal and they lurk in their room all day.
5: Mm, I think they're having a dirty weekend.
4: Oh, really, Maud? How unsavoury.
5: Didn't you ever have a dirty weekend with Gerald? In the early days?
4: Certainly not. We did go to a course on Gregorian chant once, in Ely, and we shared a twin-bedded room, but there was absolutely nothing sordid about it.
5: Not even a kiss?
4: Well, he may have kissed me goodnight, but I really can't remember.
5: With tongues? In your bed or his?
4: Oh, for goodness sake, shut up, Maud. I'm leaving you in charge and I don't want any cock-ups. Oh, sorry. Now, try to get the Flemings out of their room for long enough to make the beds and clean their bathroom. Oh, and make sure Daddy has a bath.
5: Yeah, absolutely, no worries.
4: If I come back and find you've got yourself into some kind of silly mess, there'll be hell to pay.
5: Alison, what's that peculiar jacket?
4: What do you mean, peculiar? This is my new Fields jacket. It's got 17 different pockets.
5: Yeah, I can see it has.
4: Now, if there are any problems, ring me on my mobile.
5: Won't it disturb the birds?
4: It won't ring out loud. I've got it set to vibrate.
5: Oh.
4: So I'll just feel a gentle throbbing in my hip pocket.
5: If you really get lucky.
4: Oh, for goodness sake. I'm going.
5: All right. Have a lovely time. Hope you see your filler up.
4: Red-necked phalarope.
5: Yes, that's it.
4: They spotted one in Colchester, so I'm hoping it's heading north.
5: Splendid.
4: Bye.
5: Bye, dear.
4: Bye. I brought you your 11s, Daddy.
6: I've lost my damn thesaurus.
5: Well, when did you last have it?
6: In the bathroom, I think.
5: Oh, all right, I'll have a look.
7: No, not in here. I'll try the bedroom.
6: I'm stuck with 23 across. Commons presiding officer, 7 letters. I thought it was leader of the house, garden gnome, the one who ran off with a woman who looks like a mermaid.
7: It's not in the bathroom or the bedroom.
6: Commons presiding officer, what? 7 letters.
7: Speaker.
6: Ah, yes. I do miss her terribly, you know, the lady with the lovely legs and masterful manner. You know, the one used to be a showgirl.
7: Yeah, I know. Betty Boothroyd. Look, there's your thesaurus under the teapot.
6: Good Lord, so it is. Oh, dear. It's been a terrible ring on the cover. Don't tell Alison.
7: With your thesaurus, and you can ring it if you want to.
6: Yeah, by Jove, you're right. Now, what about 22 across? Nocturnal waterfowl, 5, 4, 4 letters. There'll be something duck.
7: Oh, Lord, who's that? Someone at the front door, Daddy. I'll be back in a minute.
8: Good morning.
9: Oh, good morning. I'm looking for a room for a couple of nights, and I saw your sign, vacancies.
8: A double?
9: No, I'm on my own, I'm afraid.
8: Oh, I don't know. I'm not supposed to let the double room out to singles until after lunch.
9: Oh dear. I don't mind paying a bit extra, if you like. A single supplement, you know.
8: Oh, okay. Come in, then. We're in business.
9: Oh, right. Oh, thank you so much.
4: Are you a vicar, or is that fancy dress?
9: Oh, my dog collar. Oh, no, it's for real. I have been to theological college, Lampeter.
4: Where is Lampeter, exactly? I always get it mixed up with Petersfield.
9: Oh, a lot of places have got a Peter in them, haven't they? Lampeter's in Wales, Carmarthen.
4: Wales, how lovely. Yeah, we used to go to Harlech in the summer. Donuts in the dunes, you know. And where are you vicar of?
9: Of?
4: You know, vicar of Bray, vicar of Wakefield, vicar of Dibley.
9: Oh, I haven't got a parish anymore.
4: Ah, you're retired?
9: Yes. Yes, I retired early for health reasons.
4: I didn't realise vicars retired. I thought they just kept on and on until they dropped, like the Pope.
9: Oh, no, one mustn't hang around too long, queering the pitch for the younger generation. The church needs new blood. I handed my parish over to a lovely girl called Catherine.
4: But you're allowed to go on wearing the dog collar, are you?
9: Oh, yes. I hope I die wearing it.
4: It might help. St. Peter would certainly let you in without a moment's hesitation, wouldn't he? Well, I suppose getting into heaven's a bit like trying to talk your way into a nightclub.
9: Oh, goodness. Perhaps you're right. I've never been anywhere near a nightclub.
4: Well, mustn't stand here gassing all day. I'll show you your room.
9: Just
4: follow me. It's called Blue Tips. My sister's an ornithologist.
9: Oh, charming.
4: Yes. Oh, just watch your head.
10: Excuse me. Excuse me.
11: Yes?
10: I'm sorry to disturb you, but is that a scorp? That bird over there?
11: Oh, no, that's a pochard.
10: Oh.
11: You can see the chestnut red head and the vermiculated light grey back and flanks, plus the black breast and the upper and under tail coverts. That's the easy way to distinguish the male pochard from other British diving ducks.
10: Oh, goodness, you are well informed. I'm not really a waterfowl specialist. I've only recently moved back to East Anglia from London.
11: The scorp's got a black head, you say?
10: Ah.
11: Anyway, you wouldn't see a scorp hereabouts at this time of year.
10: No?
11: It's a passage migrant.
10: Oh.
11: It breeds mainly in Iceland and Faroes, Northern Europe, Northern Siberia.
10: I see. Mm. How fascinating.
11: Mm.
10: Migration is such a mysterious phenomenon, isn't it?
11: Well, sounds as if you're a bit of a migrant yourself.
10: I beg your pardon?
11: Well, didn't you say you'd recently moved back to East Anglia?
10: Yes.
11: Oh.
10: My father's got a house in Norwich and he's getting on a bit, you know, so I decided to come back and look after him. We run a guest house, as a matter of fact.
11: Oh, do you? Oh, that might be of interest, actually. I was thinking of moving on to Norwich for the next 3 days. I'm staying in a farmhouse near Gritlingham, but I'm allergic to cats and the parish church is over-restored.
10: Oh, dear. The Victorians have got a lot to answer for. I've never been able to warm to their stained glass windows.
11: I don't think much of Ma's packed lunch either. Look at this.
10: Yes.
11: Oh, look. Look at that. Processed cheese. Oh, that's awful. Go on, have one. You won't believe it.
10: No, thank you, really.
11: Oh, that plastic. That I hate and abhor plastic. Future generations are going to be up to their necks in plastic and they'll not thank us for it.
10: I know, it's awful.
11: Anyway, I thought I might spend a couple of days in Norwich. My other passion's church brasses, you see.
10: Yes.
11: I've got 283 brass rubbings at home. There isn't a brass in East Anglia I haven't rubbed. Have you ever done any rubbings?
10: No, I can't say I have. I do watercolours a little when I'm on holiday.
11: Oh, yes, now you're talking. I'm passionate about landscape, too. Have you ever been birdwatching abroad? India or Africa?
9: Oh, how lovely. I adore those sweet little blue tits on the mantelpiece.
4: Yeah.
9: I sometimes think I may have been a blue tit in a previous existence. Blue's my favourite colour, and I simply adore coconut.
4: Ah, well, maybe I was a swallow then. I love Africa, and I like my steaks rare and preferably in mid-air.
9: Do you believe in reincarnation? I'm not supposed to, because the Church of England doesn't approve.
4: Is that why you retired early? Because of reincarnation?
9: Oh, no. It was choir boys. They were terribly cheeky. They put live eels through my letterbox. I had itching powder in my surplice. Then they set fire to my vestry. That was the last straw. I had a little bit of a nervous breakdown, to be honest.
4: Oh, little devils.
9: And it was about that time that Sandra broke off our engagement.
5: Oh, dear. What happened?
9: Well, she became obsessed with iguanas, and eventually she saved up enough to go off to the Galapagos Islands. She sent me postcards for a while, but I lost touch with her. I last heard from her in Bolivia. Oh, I was devastated.
5: Dear, that is bad luck.
9: Yes, even though it was some years ago, if I hear anyone say the word Sandra, well, I'm afraid tears are never very far from the surface.
5: So sorry. Thank God it's not a very fashionable name. Although, personally, I find it quite charming.
9: Her surname was Green, though. Oh, I curse the environmental movement sometimes. Whenever Jonathan Porritt appears on the telly, I have to switch off at once.
5: I say, would you like a cup of tea?
9: Oh, yes, please. Oh, you are kind. I'm so sorry.
5: Please, don't worry. I've got to do one or two little jobs this morning, but I fancy a cup of tea first. I won't be taking dinner.
6: Oh, I've lost the thesaurus again.
5: Good Lord, Tansy. That was almost ingeniously quick. A free-range thesaurus. It's quite a concept. I like to think of great herds of thesaurus galloping over the ancient savannas.
6: I'm stuck with 22 across.
5: What?
6: A nocturnal waterfowl, 5-4. Four begins with D. Obviously something duck. Alison, I don't know, where is she?
5: Oh, she's gone to the bird reserve thing at Hickling. It's her day off.
6: Hickling? Is that anywhere near Blickling?
5: No, Daddy. Blickling's off the Cromer Road towards Corpusty, and Hickling's beyond Horning and Hoveden towards Horsey.
6: You're making some tea? I didn't ask for tea, did I?
5: No, Daddy. Actually, it's for a guest.
6: Oh, I don't mind if I do all the same. Blickling, eh? Magnificent place. Had a wonderful cream tea there in 1979. Nocturnal waterfowl. Something duck.
11: Of course, the highlight for me was 3 days at Mysore.
10: I can imagine.
11: Believe it or not, we saw Tickle's flower picker.
10: That must have been a thrill.
11: I don't know which is my favourite Indian bird, actually. I'm torn between Jordan's courser and the Malabar whistling thrush.
10: I thought of visiting India myself, but I was afraid of going down with something. I'm very particular about my food.
11: Oh, me too. I'm getting a bit peckish now, as a matter of fact. I'm not going to risk these sandwiches. Look, there's a pub just down the road that does quite a good ploughman's, actually. Do you fancy a spot of lunch?
10: Oh, lunch? I'm not sure.
11: Oh, don't worry, I'm not a weirdo.
10: Oh, goodness, it never crossed my mind.
11: You can ring the manager at Barclays Bank in Smethwick if you want to check my bona fides. Adrian Chislehurst. We were at school together and we still play badminton every Thursday, although we haven't played for a while now. Mm-hmm. He pulled his hamstring line dancing, tried to impress a divorcee.
10: Oh, I see.
11: Yes, he's limping a bit, but he's got a stick with a goose head handle, I guess. He's coping all right.
6: A Spanish sausage, 7 letters. Spanish sausage. Damn foreigners coming over here inserting their sausages into our crosswords.
12: Hi. Thanks very much. Do come again if you are ever in Norwich.
5: Bastards.
6: Who?
5: Oh, the Flemings. They up and left all of a sudden. Without any warning, a day early. I suppose I should be grateful that they paid.
6: Oh, ignorant swine, they want shooting.
5: Shooting's too good for them.
6: Oh, well, whip on first.
5: Oh, you found your thesaurus again, I see.
6: It was in the kitchen. I took it in there to wipe the tea off. Now I've lost my blinking glasses.
5: Try your pockets, Daddy.
6: There they are.
5: Yes.
6: I forgot I had a cardigan on under my jacket. I'm wrapped up like a damned Egyptian mummy.
5: Well, you can rip all your clothes off and dance naked on the lawn for all I care.
6: I did something very similar before the war in Wells Next to Sea with a very sporty girl called Daisy. Who the hell is that?
5: I don't know, Daddy, but we'll find out in a jiffy.
11: Good morning, my lady. I wonder if you could see you wait to come into the aid of a distressed fisherman.
5: What, missions to seamen? Lifeboats?
11: Oh, no, no, it's not charity, madam, it's me.
5: Oh, well, I'd like a couple of dressed crabs if you've got them. That haddock last week was top notch.
11: Ah,
13: I wouldn't exactly recommend the crabs today, miss.
14: Oh.
13: They've just gone a little bit too far, if you get my drift.
14: Oh.
13: Plus, I got problems today, my darling. I'm having a bit of trouble with my van.
14: What's wrong?
13: But my clutch is gone. I got plenty of revs, but I'm just not getting any pull at all.
14: Oh, what a nightmare.
13: I was wondering if you'd mind if I pushed it over onto your hard stand. And only I'm causing a little bit of congestion out in the road.
14: No, of course. Use our parking space. Ah. Actually, my sister's gone birdwatching out of Hickling. She'll be away all day.
15: Who is it?
14: It's the fish man! Sorry, I can't remember
13: your name. Dennis Mallet, at your service, ma'am. Gil Eden Mallet.
15: Give him a fancy aroma.
14: Right here, Daddy.
15: Lord, what's a Spanish sausage called?
14: Chorizo.
15: What did you say?
14: Chorizo.
15: How the difference did you spell that?
9: Excuse me, I'm sorry to be a nuisance, but that tea you were so kind as to offer me, could you possibly make it a hot Ribena instead?
14: Not a problem.
15: No, I wouldn't mind a bit of sausage and mash.
14: All right, Daddy.
13: Well, that was very pleasant. Although I don't really rate their pickled up onions, do you? I see you've left yours.
16: I usually avoid pickled, smoked and salted foods altogether. They're carcinogenic, you know.
13: I know. Do you take garlic supplement and carotene?
16: Oh, yes. Plus magnesium and zinc, evening primrose and fish oil with...
13: Well, with chondroitin. Oh, we've got a lot in common, haven't we, really?
16: Have we?
13: Oh, yes. Making informed choices about dietary supplements. Both keen ornithologists, both wary of processed foods.
16: Yes, I suppose so. A lot of people are waking up to additives these days.
13: I live with my mother, you live with your father. It's a bit of a coincidence, isn't it?
16: Well, with increased life expectancy, looking after ageing parents is, of course, our generation has to bear.
13: I know. Perhaps we should try and get them together.
16: What do you mean?
13: Well, my mother's a widow, except your father's a widower. I've often wanted to play Cupid, haven't you?
16: Not really. It can lead to all sorts of unpleasantness. Remember Emma.
13: Emma?
16: Jane Austen's Emma.
13: Oh, yes. Oh, she can be a little sharp, though, Jane Austen. My favourite writer's Christina Rossetti. Thy fainting spouse, yet still thy spouse. Thy trembling dove, yet still thy dove. Thine own, thy mutual vows, thy mutual love. Do you like Christina Rossetti?
16: To be honest, I really don't know her very well.
13: Oh, I'd be happy to lend you a book of her verse.
16: Thank you, but I've made it a rule never to borrow or lend books. I had an awful experience once with Portnoy's complaint. Well, one of several, actually, but that's another story. Goodness, is that the time?
13: Now, that little poem of Christina Rossetti's always reminds me of the courtship rituals of the Ruddy Duck.
16: I'm afraid I shall have to be going.
13: Well, just let me tell you about the reproduction of the Ruddy Duck. It won't take a minute, and it's amazing. There's an elaborate display by the male in front of the female. He swims by her several times with his tail raised in a fan, and then he slaps his bill against his chest, producing a drumming sound and creating bubbles from beneath his chest. It's a bit like this. Look, I'll show you. He goes.

0: against his chest, producing a drumming sound and creating bubbles from beneath his chest. It's a bit like this. Look, I'll show you. He goes... It's just like that.
1: There's often an element of showing off in male courtship behaviour, I find.
0: Mm. I bet that would get you going, though, wouldn't it, if you was a female ruddy duck?
1: I'm not sure it would. It's been lovely talking to you, but I'm afraid I must be going.
0: Oh, that'd be a pity. Don't you feel there's a special bond between us?
1: I promised to meet my husband for a round of golf.
0: Oh, you're married then?
1: Oh, yes. Didn't I mention it?
0: Oh, that's nice. What does he do?
1: He's an accountant. Not a very exciting profession, perhaps, but Bernard's quite romantic. In fact, he looks rather like Lord Nelson, before he lost his eye, of course.
0: Well, I suppose he helps you with the books, does he?
1: Yes. He's very hands-on when it comes to my B&B business. Very supportive.
0: I don't suppose you've got a room for tonight, have you?
1: No, I'm sorry, we're fully booked.
0: But you might have had a cancellation while you've been out, you never know.
1: I don't think so, but I'd be happy to ring and check for you. Bernard will be home by now. Just get him on my mobile.
0: Oh, good.
1: Yes, we always carry our mobiles. So
0: can I assist you in any way?
1: That's all right, thank you.
0: I'll get another pint.
2: Ribena. I'm sure we had some Ribena.
3: Oh, don't worry, I'm being a nuisance. Have you got any herb tea?
2: Chamomile? No, that's empty.
4: Nocturnal waterfowl 5-4.
3: Have you got anything with ginseng in it?
2: Oh, hang on a tick. No, I don't think so.
5: Excuse me, what's your postcode, my darling?
2: Oh, dear, I always forget.
5: Only I got the RAC on my mobile and they need the postcode, like...
2: Well, I missed out on postcodes because of living in Africa for so long. We never had postcodes when I was a child. Daddy, what's our postcode?
4: Are you serious?
2: No, never mind. What is it? What is it? Oh, N something. I'm sorry.
5: Can't you hold on a minute?
3: Oh, wouldn't it be on your stationery?
2: Brilliant, brilliant. Where's the stationery? Oh, Alison's tied it up. I can't find anything.
4: Give me the name of a duck.
3: Donald?
4: No, not that sort of name.
2: Hello, Abbeyfield Guest House.
6: Hello, is that you, Bernard?
2: Bernard? I think you've got the wrong number.
6: This is me, Alison.
2: Alison, it's you.
6: Are we still on for golf, darling?
2: Darling?
6: Oh, I've had a lovely time. The hides at Hickling are beautifully placed. I've seen seven different sorts of duck. Listen, Bernard.
2: Why are you calling me Bernard? Alison, are you feeling all right?
6: We haven't got a room for tonight, have we?
2: Well, yes, as a matter of fact, we have. The Flemings left early, so Swallows is free. I can get it ready in a jiffy. Have you got a booking, then?
6: Oh, dear, that's a shame, Bernard. I knew we were fully booked, but I just wanted to check for somebody.
2: But we're not fully booked, Alison. Is something the matter?
6: Yes, I love you too, darling.
2: You haven't been drinking, have you?
6: Don't be silly, Bernard. Would I ever? See you soon. Bye.
2: Well, stroll on down. I think she's gone stark, staring bonkers.
3: NR35JP.
2: What?
3: Your postcode. I found it on your card. Here.
2: Oh, thank God. You are clever. It's NR35JP, Mr. Mullet.
5: Oh, thank you, my darling. Hello? Yes, it's NR35JP. That's right. Cheerio.
4: Name a duck. Not Donald, a breed of duck.
3: I do remember Peter Scott talking about something called nay-nays.
4: Nay-nays? Never heard of it. Why can't they just stick to good old British mallards and Aylesbury's as nature intended?
5: The RAC says there'll be an hour and a half. There's been an epidemic of breakdowns in Norfolk today, apparently.
2: Oh, I'm not in the least surprised.
1: Well, it's been lovely meeting you. I've certainly learnt a lot about waterfowl.
0: It's a pleasure.
1: Yes, I shall think of you if ever I see the courtship display of the ruddy duck.
0: Oh, you're unlikely to witness that, I'm afraid. The ruddy duck is more up my way than over here. Besides, it's mostly nocturnal.
1: Oh, well, never mind. Where are you off to next?
0: Well, it sounds as if Norwich is a bit crowded, if what you say is true.
1: I'm afraid so. There's a big football match tonight, and the streets will be thronged with lager mouths.
0: Not a very alluring prospect, yeah. Is it? I hear there's been a sighting of bee-eaters at Overstrand. so I might push on up that way.
6: Well, good luck.
0: And if there's not much bird life about, I can always go into a

0: touch and rub something.
1: Yes, nice to have plan B up your sleeve. Well, goodbye.
2: Goodbye.
1: Oh, please, God, please, please, please. Oh, thank you, God. Thank you. I'm never going to go bird watching again. I'm going to stick to Lord Nelson from now on. Bye.
3: Moderate. Fourth, Tyne, southwest Dogger. Rain then fair, moderate becoming good. Northeast Dogger, southeast
0: Dogger.
3: 5 or 6, occasionally 7 at
0: lovely
3: first.
0: Name.
3: Rain moderate.
0: I love a dog
3: Fisher,
0: called
3: German
0: Dogger.
3: Southeasterly 5 to 7.
0: Or a cat.
1: Maud!
0: Hello.
1: Maud! Put the kettle on. I'm desperate.
0: What? Are you okay? What was that phone call all about? Why do you keep calling me Bernard?
1: I got trapped with this horrible man.
0: What horrible man?
1: He was lurking in the hide in Hickling. I only asked him to identify a duck for me, and after that I couldn't shake him off. He insisted on buying me lunch in a pub.
0: God, I wouldn't mind if somebody insisted on buying me lunch.
1: But he kept making unsavory insinuations. He was awful. Awful. I had to pretend I was married. That's why I rang you up and pretended you were my husband.
0: Oh, but why did you decide to call your fictional husband Bernard, huh? Hmm? Anything to do with the tall, handsome accountant that we made?
1: Shut up, Maud. Don't be silly. Bernard's not handsome anyway. And even if he was, I wouldn't be interested. Get me some herb tea.
0: All right. Red zinger, hit the spot.
1: Don't be stupid, Maud. How can I have red zinger at a time like this? I'm already far too red and zinging as it is.
0: Verbena grab you?
1: I hate verbena. It reminds me of Gerald's mother's house in Surbiton. Oh, God, I'm shaking all over. I should never have gone bird watching with Mars in my sign.
0: Oh, what a shame it all went pear-shaped for you. And it was supposed to be your nice, relaxing day out.
1: You were the one who had the nice, relaxing day, Maud.
0: Well,
1: mine was a complete nightmare. Did you persuade Daddy to have a bath?
0: Pooh, I forgot.
1: Oh, for heaven's sake. Can't I trust you to remember anything? Oh, my God, what on earth's that?
0: It's probably just the RAC come to tow Mr. Mullet's fish van away. Yeah, he broke down, poor chap. I think his clutch was gone.
1: Maud, you should never have let him pull over onto our hard standing. Once you give these men an inch, they end up taking a mile. My nerves are in shreds. I just have a cup of tea, and then I'm going straight to bed with Emily Dickinson.
4: Hello? The breakdown band's come?
0: Oh, yes, we heard it. This is my sister. Oh. Alison, this is Leslie Eels.
1: Oh, how do you do?
4: Oh, how do you do? I hope you had a lovely time out bird watching.
1: Oh, yes, thank you. Delightful.
4: Well, I'll just pop upstairs for my jacket and then I'll be off to the Monteverdi.
1: Monteverdi? Oh, yes, it's today, isn't it?
0: Mm.
1: I was telling Bernard about it last week. Oh, Mr. Eels, Bernard's our accountant and close personal friend, you know. Unfortunately, he comes over queer in choral works.
4: Oh, really?
1: Mm. I was meaning to go, but I'd forgotten all about it.
4: Well, why don't you come with me, then?
0: Oh, yes, go on.
1: Oh, I'm not sure. Oh. I've only just got in, and I've had a very trying day.
4: Oh, but what could be more soothing than Monteverdi?
1: Yes, it's very tempting. If Monteverdi's Misericordia doesn't cheer me up, nothing can.
0: Great, go for it, enjoy.
1: Oh, just give me a glass of still mineral water, will you please, Maud, before I go?
4: Well, I wouldn't mind a glass of water myself, if I may.
0: Oh, I'm so sorry, Miss Eels. I promised you that hot Ribena, you never got it.
4: Mm, oh, water will be fine, just water, tap water, honestly.
5: Ah, Harrison, oh, welcome home, my dear.
1: Daddy.
5: Lovely to see you. Mm. Oh, I trust you had a good time watching the birdies.
1: Yes, thank you. Thank you, Daddy.
5: I've got a clue you might be able to help me with.
1: Yes?
5: Nocturnal waterfowl 5-4. Mm-hmm. There you are, my dear. Mm-hmm. Must be just up your street. What's a nocturnal duck?
1: It's the ruddy, ruddy duck, Daddy.
5: Ah, bingo. Yes, I knew she'd get it. How many rudders was that again, my dear?
6: Alison and Maud was written by Sue Lim. The cast was Alison, Denise Coffey, Maud, Miriam Margulies, Father, Joss Ackley, Mr. Mullet, Chris Emmett, and Leslie, Nicholas Grace. It was produced by Jonathan James Moore.
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8: Boogie Up the River by Mark Warrington, starring Timothy Spall. Episode 4, A Curry at Kelmscott.
9: When Jennifer arrived on the boat, the quest for the source of the Thames suddenly seemed possible. When Jennifer arrived, she gave the journey an energy that had previously been missing. When Jennifer arrived, all the waiting seemed worthwhile.
10: I'm leaving.
9: But you've just got here.
10: I can't spend another minute in this boat with that dog.
9: Jennifer, calm down. You're overreacting.
10: Overreacting? That animal has just made a mess in the earphones of my personal stereo.
9: You've got to understand. Boogie has been my crew all this time. He's wary of newcomers. He's testing you out. Try to get to know him. You'll probably find you've got a lot in common.
10: Listen to me. I'm a beautiful and rich director of an international corporation. Boogie is a scabby mongrel with an unparalleled propensity to disgust. I see no common ground. I'm leaving.
9: But you can't go, Jennifer. I need you here.
10: Rubbish. You've got this far without me.
9: No, I need you for two reasons. The first is basic.
10: Oh, don't worry. We'll do that when you get back.
9: Oh, I meant the stretch of river from Lechlade to Cricklade is treacherous and difficult to navigate. I don't know if I can do it alone.
10: Oh, I see.
9: And I also need you because, well, look, if I do get to the source of the Thames and it does prove to lie somewhere other than expected, I want to have someone to share the moment with.
10: Go on.
9: Well, the truth is, and I wasn't going to tell you this, but when I reach the source, I want to name it after you.
10: What?
9: Well, if I do find the true source of the Thames, I want to call it Jennifer Springs.
10: Oh, you mean like Alice Springs?
9: That's right.
10: And the Bering Straits.
9: That sort of thing.
10: That is the most romantic thing I've ever heard.
9: Well, it's just a token of my affection.
10: Oh, I couldn't possibly let you down now, could I?
9: No. So, can we continue?
10: Jennifer Springs, the true source of the Thames. I'm going to be put on the map. How wonderful.
9: We continued upstream. With Jennifer on board, people on the bank took more notice of the boat. This could have been due to her revitalising spirit, but was more probably due to her large range of luggage now stacked port and starboard. I never thought of putting a yucca plant on the bow like that.
10: The boat needed a woman's touch.
9: Oh, hanging geraniums along the gunwales and putting a batik drape over the back seat and a philodendron on the stern.
10: Yeah, I can't stand all these expeditions where all they do is get covered in mud and eat bugs and never change their sheets. I admire travellers who can go to the jungle and find a hotel with air conditioning and minibars in the rooms. That takes initiative.
9: I never knew you could play the banjo.
10: I can't. I'm going to learn. I'm going to learn to do all sorts of things on this trip. I'm going to paint watercolours. I'm going to learn a language.
9: What language?
10: Oh, I don't know. I just want to make sure I make use of the time. Last year, when I went on a cruise, I was so bored. There was simply nothing to do. I ended up going to scarf tying lessons.
9: I think I'll find rowing takes up a good deal of the day.
10: Good. I want to learn to row as well. Suppose you've been immersing yourself in the river's literary history.
9: Yes. And, well, no.
10: Did you go to Reading Jail and visit Oscar Wilde's cell?
9: No, didn't get to see that.
10: Well, how about Mapledurham House, where Pope was so inspired?
9: I think it was closed when I passed.
10: What about the meadows between Amesham and Godstow?
9: What meadows?
10: You know, the ones where Matthew Arnold wrote, "Through the Whittam flats, red loosestrife and blonde meadowsweet among, and darting swallows and light water gnats, we tracked the shy Thames shore." You must have been there.
9: Well, I don't exactly remember that bit.
10: Well, what have you been doing with your time?
9: I've been working on my relationship with the Coots.
10: Can I ask you a personal question?
9: Sure.
10: Have you been all right all this time without me?
9: Fine.
10: You don't think spending so long on the river on your own has made you, well, a bit peculiar?
9: No.
10: Oh, just wondered.

0: We sculled through the morning. The river was narrowing. The meanders grew tighter. The progress was slow.
1: Lock ahead! Oars in! Ever been to a lock before?
2: No!
1: The most important thing to remember is always remark on the lockkeeper's petunias.
3: Good morning! Welcome to Rancourt Lock! Best kept lock of the year 1968. 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Homemade jam for sale and normally iced lollies, but not today, because the van blew a gasket.
2: Where's the lavatory?
3: We haven't got a lavatory, I'm afraid. We've got a waste paper bin, but no lavatory.
2: You must have a lavatory. Where do you go?
3: Oh, I've got my own lavatory. It comes with the job, like the hat.
2: Don't be such a fascist. Come on, where is it? I'm desperate.
3: If you can hang on until Wretch Lane, there's a public one behind the bank.
2: Listen, sweetheart. If you don't tell me where your lavatory is, I'll go all over your petunias.
3: In that case, it's through the back door and first on the left.
2: Thank you.
0: Sorry, it's her first day on the river.
3: My wife's like that.
0: What, uptight?
3: No, weak bladder.
0: To reward the morning's efforts, I suggested we stop for lunch in the Swan Inn by Radcot Bridge. Jennifer ordered us Pimm's and veal and ham pie. The landlord had a handlebar moustache and hairy ears.
4: You two in that skiff?
0: Yes.
4: Well done. Good, sir. How far have you come?
0: Oh, from London.
4: Good Lord. Where are you heading?
0: The source.
4: Good Lord. Well, I'm your man. Anything you want to know about the river, ask me.
2: Why does it meander so much?
4: What?
2: Well, why are there so many meanders on the river?
4: You haven't got a clue. Ask Percy over there. Percy?
5: Aye?
4: Why does the river meander?
5: What river?
4: The river out the back garden, you old coot.
5: Oh, him!
4: Why does it meander so much?
5: Oh, I should think it's something to do with the French. It usually is. Ask Mrs. Byron over there.
2: It doesn't matter.
5: Why does the river meander so, Mrs. Byron?
6: But the River Thames, like all rivers, meanders due to a very simple and natural process, following inescapable laws. If a river finds an obstruction in its path, say, sediment or a tributary stream or perhaps fallen debris, its course diverts.
4: There you go. Does that answer your question?
6: The corrupted current hits the opposite bank where it carves the land away and the underflow carries the resulting sediment to deposit it on the inner curve.
4: Thank you, Mrs. Byron.
6: And the surface current ricochets back to the other bank. A meander is created. The process...
0: We took our lunch into the garden. Boogie sat between us with his mouth open.
2: Have all the people you've been meeting been like them?
0: Well, not usually as interesting.
2: Good job I'm here, isn't it? Liven things up a bit.
0: What do you mean, liven things up?
2: Well, it's a bit boring, isn't it?
0: I was like you when I first started. What you have to do is slow to the pace of the river. You have to take notice of things.
2: Well, like what?
0: Everything. You have to understand that everything on the water is there for a purpose. Everything from the tiniest water gnat to the biscuit factory in Reading. I mean, look at that pair of check trousers floating downstream there. How do you think they got there? Who dropped them and why? What's in the pockets? What size waist are they? All these things are clues.
2: Are you sure you've been all right all this time on your own?
0: Yeah. Here's another piece of advice. Don't hold your pie so close to Boogie.
2: Just look at the size of that dog's tongue.
0: It's a sign of affection.
2: And how does he keep it stiff like that?
0: It always happens when he sees veal and ham pie.
2: He's got such an unfortunate face, hasn't he? It sort of says, run me over.
0: Jennifer, keep your pie away from him.
2: He looks like a cross between a ferret and a Triumph Herald.
0: Boogie!
2: That was horrible. That was disgusting.
0: Well, he only licked it.
2: He's licked out all the meat and the jelly and left me holding the pastry.
0: You have to be positive when you eat a veal and ham pie with Boogie around. No, Boogie!
2: And there goes the pastry.
0: Back at the Skulls, Jennifer attacked the river with vigour. A lot of vigour. The bald man with the hairy back who stood at the wheel of a cruiser called A Bit of All Right never stood a chance.
7: Hello, hello, hello. Here, look, it's three men in a boat. How dinky. Oi, darling, fancy a burner?
2: I've got 3 points to make in response to that. One, I am not a man. Two, three men in a boat is nothing but British sentimentalism at its worst. And three, anyone with a vessel the size and shape of yours obviously has nothing of any substance whatsoever inside their underpants!
0: Not until we reached the haven of Kelmscott did Jennifer begin to relax. We left Boogie in the boat and walked round the beautiful Cotswold stone village and the manor house William Morris had once made his home.
8: Just look at those tapestries. They're so...
0: complicated.
8: I'd like to have had an affair with William Morris.
0: Maybe we should get a place like this.
8: You're not serious.
0: No.
8: Oh, because I could probably afford it, you know.
0: Well, that is, yes. Yes, I'm serious.
8: You and me live together.
0: We get on okay.
8: No, we don't.
0: Yes, we do.
8: We argue all the time.
0: We don't.
8: No one has ever wanted to live with me. I'm hostile.
0: No, that's just the image you give. It's a veneer.
8: No, it isn't.
0: It is?
8: I'm telling you, it isn't.
0: It must be.
9: Shh.
0: Why do you have to whisper in front of tapestries? Kelmscott was a pristine village with dovecots in walls, pigs in sties, vegetable patches in neat lines, and sparkling Volvos in driveways. Everything had been laundered in the spring. The chestnuts had perms straight from the salon. In an empty graveyard, we found Morris's tombstone. The inscription read,
8: "Love is enough, though the world be a-waning, and the woods have no voice but the voice of complaining." Do you really think my aggressive image is just a veneer? Do you think that beneath this selfish and cynical exterior, there's a woman you could live with?
0: Yes.
8: I don't.
0: You're not trying.
8: If I came to live with you, would you have Boogie put down for me?
0: Oh, no, that's an unreasonable request.
8: I know.
0: Listen, there's something you should understand about Boogie. He was abandoned as a puppy. He was found under a taxi cab. Until he was 2 years old, he thought his mother was a bus. As an adolescent, he was beaten up daily, usually by cats. His traumatic past has left him insecure. He only treats you badly because he sees you as a rival.
8: What, you mean someone just threw him out?
0: Yeah.
8: And he was a little puppy?
0: Yeah.
8: But that's terrible. I mean, I wouldn't wish it on anyone to have him as a pet, but to abandon a little baby...
0: All he needs is affection.
8: Oh, and I've treated him so appallingly. How can I ever make it up to him?
0: Well, it's difficult. The sort of emotional damage he's suffered can't easily be repaired. But a packet of mackerel-flavoured crisps would go a long way. Jennifer bought a packet of mackerel crisps from the local pub and we strode back to Megan. When we got there, we found Boogie had eaten Jennifer's geraniums and philodendron and was munching his way through a yucca plant.
8: He is a mongrel from hell.
0: Well, it's a difficult period for him.
8: It's no wonder he was abandoned at birth. He should have been drowned.
0: Jennifer, what are you going to do?
8: I'm going to tie him to a tree, open a tin of his favourite dog food and eat it in front of him, slowly. Here, boy.
0: Oh.
8: Here, boy.
10: Hi.
0: Yeah, hi.
10: I've got Jennifer's mail. How's it going?
0: Oh, fine.
8: Come to here. I phoned the vivisectionist.
10: Doesn't look fine. She looks really mad to me. Is that a yucca plant she just threw at your dog?
0: Yes, I think that was the yucca plant.
10: And tonight's your big night, eh?
0: Yeah.
10: The climax to 5 years of foreplay.
0: Yeah.
10: You're going to have to calm her down.
0: I'm perfectly capable.
10: You see, Jennifer is working off aggression.
0: I am aware of that.
10: Yeah, but what you may not be aware of is that it's aggression she feels towards herself. She's annoyed she's allowed herself to be lured into this position of vulnerability. Oh, is that a banjo she's swinging at him now?
0: Yes, a banjo.
10: If she's going to be seduced, she needs to be reassured. She needs to be convinced that the trust that she's invested is not going to be abused.
0: I can manage, thank you.
10: And if worse comes to worse, you've always got the old standby.
0: Yeah? What standby?
10: You know, the old standby.
0: No, I don't know.
10: A curry.
0: A what?
10: Have you never cooked Jennifer a curry before?
0: No.
10: Wow. You're in for a treat.
0: What sort of treat?
10: I'll catch you later, when you recover.
8: I'm going to strangle you with your own epic losses. A curry?
0: Yeah, a Sri Lankan egg curry. Delia Smith has a great recipe.
8: Have you ever cooked me a curry before?
0: No.
8: So you don't know what happens to me?
0: No.
8: Curries arouse me.
0: Good.
8: A curry can do for me what 2 dozen red roses do for other women.
0: Fine.
8: Well, on the other hand, the curry can make me feel like I've spent 6 months working out in a multi-gym.
0: That's all right.
8: I become unpredictable.
0: I'll take the risk.
8: I can't be responsible for my actions.
0: That's okay.
8: A curry entirely changes the situation.
0: We walked through the fields until we came to a village with a crumbling corner store.
8: And you really think you'll get what you need for a Sri Lankan egg curry here?
0: Why not?
8: There's a poster in the window announcing decimalization day.
0: Inside, the shop smelt of dust and brown paper bags. A woman dressed in a blue housecoat and blue skirt with blue hair and a blue tint to her glasses shuffled behind the counter. Afternoon. I'd like a selection of herbs and spices, please. To start with, some cumin. Thank you. And some whole coriander seeds. Thank you very much. Some cinnamon sticks. Lovely. Turmeric. And ginger.
9: Root or powder?
0: A root, please. Thank you. Some Chinese star anise. Some cardamom pods. Thank you. Some nutmeg. Thank you. Some chilli. Thank you. And some cream coconut. Thank you. Oh, and some Madras curry powder.
9: We've only got Bombay or Andhra Pradesh.
0: Oh, dear.
9: Making the Delia Smith Sri Lankan egg curry by the sound of it.
0: That's right.
9: Bombay's your best bet, then.
0: Thank you. Back at the boat, I prepared the curry as directed by Delia Smith, while Boogie sat over me with his grin fixed at 3:15, and Jennifer sang her own compositions on

0: terrible, isn't it?
1: No, it's got a certain mystical quality.
0: I'm trying to capture the inevitability of the river.
1: Oh, you do very well.
0: I'll play you another. This one's called My Love Is Like a Salmon. My love is like a salmon in the early morn. My love is like a salmon.
2: Never in the history of exploration has a curry had such a profound effect on team morale. We sat on the bank and ate, watching the sun set. Jennifer spoke only once.
0: If that dog makes so much as a move for my curry, I'm going to get a set of jump leads, clip one to each of his testicles and give him a jump start. Is that understood?
2: But Boogie wasn't bothered about Jennifer's curry. That was because he'd eaten most of mine and what was left in the pan. And that was worrying. I know what sort of effect a curry can have on Boogie.
0: Oh, that was wonderful. Nothing invigorates me like a curry. Do you know what I feel like doing now? Going to the pub and challenging the locals to an arm wrestling contest. Disgusting, vile creature.
2: But that was just the start. We went to the local inn. It was empty. Jennifer bought a Castella and turned her attention to a video machine called Invaders from the Planet Zuck.
3: Quiet in here tonight.
4: Always quiet on a Friday. Funny looking dog, that.
3: Yeah, Polish Ridgeback.
4: Oh, we had one of them once. Used to bark once for yes, twice for no, and three times whenever the Duke of Kent come on telly.
0: Die, die, die!
2: A group of men came in and sat at the bar. They mumbled and sneered and complained to the landlord about his small selection of crisp flavours.
5: They got mint and new potato at the Swan up the road.
6: Oh, I bought the wife a packet of them for her birthday.
5: Yeah, there's dog hair in my beer, look.
0: Who are those people?
2: They look like fishermen. Don't talk to them.
0: Why not?
2: Because fishermen are all mean and miserable gits who never say anything nice to anyone. I think it's a qualification for joining any of the Thames fishing clubs.
0: Anyone got a light? My cigar's gone out.
2: Don't, Jennifer.
0: Thanks. You lot are like a bunch of hunks. You're fishermen, aren't you?
5: Yeah.
6: I'm fisherman.
0: I find fishermen dead sexy.
6: Me too.
0: I love the way they go round killing fish. I mean, it's a man's sport, isn't it? And the fish enjoy it, of course. Well, they enjoy having a hook shoved through their lips and then being dragged out of the water and having their heads clubbed.
5: Yeah, it's like a game for them.
0: Exactly. Yeah.
6: They enjoy the exercise.
7: It's like an intellectual contest.
0: Like chess, only wet.
5: Yeah, that's it.
0: So, who wants a game of arm wrestling?
2: Jennifer, let's go.
0: Come on. You're all strong, silent types, I can tell.
5: Arm wrestling with a woman? Don't be daft.
0: For a fiver?
6: Oh, I wouldn't take your money.
0: A tenner?
7: I wouldn't rob you.
0: 50 quid.
2: Jennifer, come on, let's drink up.
0: Beat me and you can take me back to your place for a good time.
2: She's only joking.
0: I'm not joking.
5: Maybe I do fancy a game.
2: I stood and watched as Jennifer and the fisherman sat at the table in the middle of the room. The fisherman put 50 quid down. Jennifer and he held hands. Their grips tightened. The fisherman's hand hit the table so hard the ashtray jumped onto the floor.
0: Next!
6: Right.
2: A big lad from Swindon got up and sat at the table. He put his 50 quid down.
8: Will you come back with me to my place for a good time as well?
0: Sure.
2: They locked hands. And he nearly broke his wrist. The next challenger was a man who wore a T-shirt with the words, I love my rod, on the back.
8: Right, then. Here we go.
2: Jennifer put his arm down with such force he fell off his stool. She won £150. She bought a round of drinks, then put the rest in the RNLI collection box.
0: Anyone else fancy their luck?
2: I'll have a go.
0: Okay, sucker.
2: I took her hand.
5: Yeah, come on.
2: And she let it go limp. And I pushed it gently down on the table.
0: You win. Back to your place, I guess.
2: Let's go.

0: We walked along the towpath back to the boat. The night was the colour of a milk of magnesia bottle.
1: Remember that first time we met?
0: Yes.
1: You were cycling to Rome, weren't you?
0: Following the route of Augustus Caesar to Britain in A.D. 55, in reverse.
1: Mm. And I knocked you off your bike in Maidstone.
0: You buckled my front wheel and bent my downpipe.
1: I took you to that Italian restaurant. I remember. I had the pepper steak and zabaglione.
0: Yeah, I had the carbonara and the macedonia.
1: And then we went to my place, and we've never looked back, have we?
0: No. Actually, we didn't go back to your place.
1: Didn't we?
0: No, we swapped phone numbers and arranged to meet again the following week. And that was the last I saw of you for 6 months.
1: How strange.
0: Until we went to that Greek restaurant.
1: Oh, of course. And then we went back to my place after that.
0: No, we didn't.
1: Well, back to your place?
0: No.
1: A hotel?
0: No. We never have been back to your place or my place or anyone's place.
1: Never?
0: No. Tonight will be the first time we've slept in the same place.
1: How exciting.
0: Back on board Megan, Jennifer lay in the curve of mahogany playing her banjo. The moonlight was shivering on her cheek. She zipped our sleeping bags together. The scene was perfect. The only worry was Boogie, who lay in the back of the boat with yellow, gas-filled eyes. Jennifer's banjo playing was the least seductive noise I'd ever heard, and yet by the end of one tune, I was so aroused, I was rocking the boat.
1: Oh, it's terrible. I'll never get the hang of this thing.
0: No, it's sort of eerie.
1: Oh, let's go to bed, do something I'm good at.
0: Oh, I'll just clear my teeth. Ah, look at the reflections of the trees in the moonlight. Reflections are something that you don't notice until you've been on the water a while. They're always there, in every scene. Come the dusk, it's the reflections of the river that are last seen to disappear. And even the small hours of the morning, you can look in the water and see a hint of the sky.
1: You know, you've been talking an awful lot of rubbish since I came on board this boat.
0: Huh?
1: Put your toothbrush away and kiss me.
0: Mm.
1: Hang on. Where does the dog sleep?
0: What?
1: The dog. He sleeps outside, surely.
0: He doesn't like sleeping outside.
1: Why not?
0: The rabbits complain.
1: Oh. Mm. Stop! I'm not taking my clothes off in front of that animal.
0: Oh, don't be silly.
1: He's watching.
0: Ignore him.
1: He's up to something, I can tell. If he does anything out of order, I'll...
0: Kiss me.
1: Mm. Oh, my God. What's that smell? It's like Deptford on dustbin day.
0: It's cows.
1: No cow smells that bad. It's the dog, isn't it? Oh, that's just not possible. Oh, I can't stand it. I'm sorry. I admit defeat.
0: Jennifer, don't act hastily.
1: He's beaten me. I'm off.
0: You're annoyed for exposing yourself to potential hurt and disappointment. You're misunderstanding your anger. It's in fact anger you feel towards yourself.
1: Stop raving and let me out of here.
0: I want you to be reassured that the emotional investment you have made is not going to be abused.
1: You know, I think the water has got into your brain on this trip. I imagined it would be a blissful river cruise with you and me doing a bit of rowing in between lengthy periods of sexual diversion. But no, it's turned out to be a brief spell of discomfort spent with a creature as attractive as the one from the Black Lagoon.
0: Boogie's not that bad.
1: I wasn't talking about Boogie.
0: Where are you going?
1: I'm going to sleep under a tree.
0: Jennifer, listen to me.
1: I don't listen to people. That's my most endearing characteristic. Good night.
0: Oh. Jennifer walked off into the night. It wasn't until 3 years later that I discovered she'd phoned for a taxi and gone to stay in the Holiday Inn in Swindon, where she'd spent the night eating the welcoming fruit bowl and watching adult videos.
2: Boogie Up the River was written and adapted by Mark Wallington and starred Timothy Spall as Mark and Carla Mendonca as Jennifer. The other parts were played by Gary Parker, Margaret Stallard, Terence Edmund, Eric Allen, John Church, Rod Smith, David Holt, Nick Murchie, and Ronald Herdman. The producer was Caroline Lenny.
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3: Right, boys. Now, today's game might only be a pre-season friendly, except for one thing. We don't play friendlies. Who don't play friendlies, boys?
4: Duke Love, Pomfiston, Sawmill and Tannery.
3: Bloody right. But a word of warning. Now, I know I says I want a competition for team places, but when you start bringing up the governing team and the Maryhill Fleet to press your claims for a midfield spot, I think it's time to draw the line, eh? And I don't mean with a line of cards in my fazog. Do I make myself clear?
4: Aye,
3: it's I, boss, to use. There'll be no loss of discipline just because my player manager's been banned for a touchline for abusing officials. In my opinion, that referee was asking for it anyway, mincing about the park and cycling shots when he knew Gus was hot after 6 months solitary in Barlinnie Seawing. Now, his wife had said she would take his place and help him out on the managerial front.
5: A woman?
3: What's wrong about that? Did Nini's watch the manager is or what?
5: Oh, come on, boss. A stupid wifey managing a football team. That's too far-fetched.
3: I don't know. Look at Air United. Hey, anyway. Listen to me. We don't need to do that now, because we've managed to set up a hotline for a chip van to the touchline. Well, it's not exactly a hotline as such. It's smell like two old bean tins and a length of string, but it works. So the vital link between Gussie's mouth, his brain and his stream of semi-consciousness hasn't been severed. Hey, Daisy, what is that you're wearing under your pants?
6: Well, I couldn't afford cycling shorts, so I just cut down my wee brother's pyjamas.
3: You'll get a weeked off your bahookie pronto. They're a disgrace to the blue and white of Pomfiston.
6: Blue and pink?
3: Aye, okay, smart ass. Can I help it if my mod decides to bung the jersey in the same wash as my floral bedspread? Anyways, you should be washing them yourselves. Yous might be amateurs, but yous are professional amateurs. And last season, your lack of commitment was a disgrace. Do you realise, I went 6 months without a single stress-related illness? Christ, I had to go out and get divorced just to make it look like I was under pressure. Man, it was well worth it. See where I held aloft at. Jimmy's news agents, Pomfiston and District League Cup, the way, boys.
7: Hello!
3: But now, listen. But all that's legend now. It's the day we're concerned with. Now, listen. Remember that cunning ploy we worked out at free kicks? Mongo, you jump over the ball. And Walter, you swerve it delicately into the top corner of the rigging.
8: McMoss, I can't swerve the ball.
3: Doesn't matter. The goalposts are sugary. I'll lean on them as you hit it and you look like bloody Zico. Right, I'll just run through my lineup. Bobby, Chuck, Magua, Gudge and Desi. Ferret, Spike, Walser and Scud. Mongo, Zorba and Socrates. And with tactics, let's nail these swiny reptile smug bastards once and for all. Who is it we're playing anyway?
6: Boss.
3: What is it now?
6: You've named a team of 12. The ref will spot for a start.
3: So there you go, criticising refs again. How many times have I told you we've got the best referees in the world? I have every respect for him, and I'll be telling that to his face. And if he still insists we lose a man, then I'll kick his melt in. Right, who he's going to in a... Ha-ha! Oh, yeah! Oh!
5: What's up, boys?
3: It's nothing, boys. It's just a wee tape internal bleeding through my ulcer.
5: Thank God for that. For a minute I thought it was chest pains.
3: You couldn't. Oh, yeah, who? You think I would waste chest pains in a friendly?
9: No, no.
3: Oh, yeah, no, I'm saving name and my blackouts for my leading cup run. New East go. Aye, and make thee. And make thee suffer. Oh! Oh! Oh. I love her fitness, so I do.
10: As do millions of other followers of the footballing faith who actually believe it when a player says, "This is the only club I want to play for." Such was the belief of the Celtic fans who had heralded Mo Johnson's second coming. But now, having had the ecstasy, they had to endure the agony, as a slight hiccup in the proceedings built into a full belch.
11: Well, as I say, don't blame Celtic. It's not their fault. But it's not my fault either. As I say, it's just a private, personal thing that has nothing to do with me personally.
10: Something was wrong. Was it nonce? Was it tax? Was it the new, growed-up Mo who'd handled the whole deal himself had made an arse of it? Celtic were adamant, and so was FIFA. He was their player, and they had the contract to prove it. But Johnson was not so sure.
11: Well, as I say, yes, I did sign a piece of paper, but it wasn't a contract. As I say, it was just a legally binding document. But as I say, I did also sign another piece of paper. Actually, it was the back of a fag packet, which stated that if I were to change my mind, then I could renege on the whole deal and it would be all right.
10: Celtic remonstrated with Nonce and demanded a written explanation, but the French letter they received came no closer to penetrating the mystery. Without even playing for the club, Mo Johnston, ex-Partick Thistle, Watford, Celtic and tracksuit salesman, was proving he hadn't lost his disruptive touch. The whole thing was turning into a pantomime, and it was beginning to emerge whom the fans saw as the villain of the piece. The Baron Hardon responsible for Le Coq Up Sportif, Bill McMurdo. McMurdo has all the attributes that Celtic fans find most endearing. One, he's a Hun. Two, he wants to be a Hun. And three, he's proud to be a Hun. He was also the agent of Frank McAvenny, another I only want to play for Celtic man. And the sorry tale of these two strikers had left the Tic fans seething at the common denominator to both equations, Mild Bill.
12: Let's get one thing straight here. I'm very disappointed that Morris's move to Celtic has fallen through. Personally, I feel that Celtic should do the honourable thing and let Morris get his own way. If Morris had any honour, I'm sure he'd do the same for them. And don't get me wrong, he did sign a piece of paper. I saw it, and the X mark was definitely his. But it was not a contract, and I know all about them. A contract is a legally binding document which should be honoured. Like we think Frank McAvenny signed with Celtic, or John Robertson signed with Newcastle. And there's another thing I hadn't been given credit for, and that's bringing Robbo back to Hearts. How much poorer the game would have been this season without John's major contribution to the game, punching a Celtic player during a televised match. And while we're on the subject of positive things I've achieved, remember I've been around a long time. I knew George Best before he looked like Charles Manson, and it was me that helped give the world Best's testimonial, the biggest beer money handout in history. And another thing, not all of my clients are, how shall I put it, bampots. No. There's John Collins of Hibs. He's a nice, level-headed young professional, and I don't know what I'm going to do with him. But if it's an answer to the Morris Johnson situation you're after, I'm afraid I'm not at liberty to say anything, except that I've taken the matter to the Law Lords, and the Law Lords have viewed the case most sympathetically In fact, from now on, I will be acting as sole agent for the Lollards, and they said...
9: Excuse me, Bill, but isn't this bad for the image of Scottish football?
12: I don't care about Scottish football. I only care about 20%... Morris Johnston.
10: Amidst growing acrimony, this young pretender, the man who would be king of the jungle, sped o'er the sea back to France. In the end, it seemed Godfather McGinn had simply made him an offer he could refuse. Did Jack have any regrets over the affair?
11: None at all. At the end of the day, it didn't want to play for Celtic, so it can go and sign for whoever it wants. I harbour no animosity over the whole disgusting, sneaky, treacherous tobacco whatsoever. As I have said all along, we only want Celtic men, players who are themselves fans, and who'd play for this club for nothing, as in fact a lot of them do.
10: Looking ahead, Jack has extensive, quite big plans for the club, including a proposed development which brought out the best of his business style.
13: Right, Mr. McGinn, the deal is this. In exchange for your club developing the area, we, the District Council, will sell you 1,400 acres of Dalriada Street for the token fee of £1.
11: Make it 50 pence and it's a deal. Okay, 60. All right, 70, and I'm cutting my own throat here.
10: It will be interesting to see, if indeed it ever happens, what shape this development will take. Are we perhaps finally talking an all-seated stadium?
11: No. Our extensive research has shown that on the terracing and in the enclosure, our fans still prefer doing the toilet standing up.
10: It's this streamy of thought that makes you really appreciate McGinn's rare form of terminal intransigence, almost as rare, in fact, as Celtic fans who took part in the extensive research he talks about. But on the player front, the biscuit barrel idea has been well and truly quashed, and a provvy line introduced as all expenses spared in bringing fresh replacements to the club.
11: Of course, we are not as big as Rangers. We don't have the sort of money they have, but quite frankly, if you want to be a successful club so badly that you're prepared to spend millions on the best players, well, I just feel sorry for you.
9: But you could raise some money if you went public.
11: That old chestnut again. Look, we, the present board, have no right to make Celtic a public limited company. We have always regarded ourselves as merely custodians of a great tradition, so you can piss off with your going public talk.
10: For over a century now, the Celtic creed, proudly emblazoned upon that holiest of relics, the souvenir Celtic dish towel, has proclaimed a phalanx of fallacy. We don't care if we win, lose or draw. Damn the hell do we care. But care they do deeply, and have no other option but to trust in a well-bank-balanced chairman who knows what it's all about.
11: Of course, being Celtic means that everyone else in the country, not of a Celtic persuasion, is out to get you. But what we've got to do is ignore these feelings of paranoia and deal with the real problems, like discrimination, persecution, victimization, suppression, ritualistic execution at Masonic meetings.
10: Whether Celtic continue with their speculate to accumulate, always too late philosophy remains to be certain, but their chairman has promised they are ready to respond to their traditional enemy. That's anyone who's looking for money from them. Across the city, however, Rangers have discovered that there's nothing free about free enterprise, and that it has taken an overdose of dosh to keep the revolution rolling, because throughout the season, the Terriers had been doing the business on and off the park. David Murray, a self-confessed lifelong Rangers fan, who used to be a self-confessed lifelong Air United fan, bought the club. It cost Murray a mint, but he was happy with his purchase and immediately announced a big facelift, which Graham Souness later denied having. Holmes detected the game was afoot and made the elementary decision to stand down as chairman. Murray was in control.
11: We have plans for Ibrox that are just pure sheer different class. Take a look at this blueprint. 5-star restaurants, saunas, jacuzzis, executive suites. I'm sure all those thousands of ordinary fans out there will be so proud just knowing it's the best stadium in the country that they can't afford to get into. And don't forget our Seat for Life scheme. For a mere grand, you get a plastic seat with an unimpaired view of the computerised share index, and included in the price is your own personal gang of 11-year-olds to watch your car during the game.
10: On the political front, the club became more active, publicly backing the fight against the closure of Glasgow's vet school, where Rangers used to send their players for treatment. And Rangers continued to be active on the transfer front, with signings like Kevin Drinkle, who had an immediate effect on the new, more socially aware Ibrox fans. They rechristened him Billy Drinkle. The Gels' accumulation of Anglophiles does, however, raise an intriguing question for the future. When European legislation comes into effect and clubs can only have 3 foreign players, which 3 Scotsmen will Rangers keep? But all this is merely the bulk of the iceberg. It's the titanic ego at the tip which packs most attention. The teddy bear on top of the glacier who's clear and cool and thinning a bit at the front. Is he all for the good of the game, or is the Lee Van Cleef of Scottish football only in it for a few dollars more? This is an answer we will never get because he never lets you finish your quit.
13: According to the media, I'm ruthless. I mean, ruthless, what is that? Wanting to win. Sure, I want to win, but I've learned to channel that desire more positively now, and I'm very proud of the fact that I wasn't sent off last season.
9: But you've only been on as a substitute a couple of times.
13: Despite what the media might think, I'm not an uncaring, cold individual, and I'll always be eternally grateful to David Holmes for bringing me here, and I intend to show him that gratitude by offering him 10% discount to stay at my nursing home.
9: And what about...
13: Again, I've put a lot into this club. Sacrificed a lot. Yeah, there was a point when things get very difficult. Maybe it was stress, maybe it was exhaustion. I don't know how it happened, why it happened. But then, who does know why they do something like buy Mel Starlin?
10: Players. Yes, let us not forget, it is ultimately all down to them. They are the performers, the artists, the Oscar nominees who add the paint to the numbers, the punters and decorators, the Dulux in the crown who gloss, brighten and enliven the soccer canvas. And throughout season 88-89, there was no shortage of what are affectionately called characters upon which to feast our disbelieving eyes. We had them all. The good, the bad, and the atrocious.
14: And big Mick McCarthy will just roll it back to his goalkeeper, Pat Bunn. Oh, but that's a terrible pass back from McCarthy. A chance for McCarthy, pulls him down. The Celtic defence is in misery. McCarthy collides with White. The ball's in the air. Was that hands by McCarthy there? Oh, no, a punch has been thrown. McCarthy could be in trouble here.
10: Steve Kirk, the Motherwell striker, who scored so many goals he was giving the club a good name. Ian Durant, who despite injury proved he could still turn on a six-pack. Or Kevin Gallagher, the perfect sub because he was always ready to dive.

0: on a six-pack. Or Kevin Gallagher, the perfect sub because he was always ready to dive. Yes, beyond the 5 o'clock shadow of a doubt, the players are the real stars of football. Or are they? Maybe we shouldn't be looking for brilliance. Maybe we should be listening for it. For those who can do, and those who can't become experts. Scotland boasts not only a flourishing football front, but a heavy muscle media mafioso as well. When you think of the truly world-class sporting journalists we have in this country, the list is beginningless. Instead, we're stuck with Alex Candid Cameron, Jerry the Voice of a Football McNee, and Ian Archer, a writer so appalling he doesn't even have a nickname. With their fingers on the pulse and up the nose of football, they are responsible, whether in print or on the air, for much of life's rich crapistry, as the battle for honours on the field is matched only by the battle for an audience off, as radio stations engage in aerial warfare. The Radio Clyde stable, as we already know, is well stocked with thoroughbred horses' arses.
1: Yes, Dick Donnelly here at a rather windswept Tannadice Park, Dundee, where there's nothing to report on this interesting clash between Dundee United and Hearts. Because, in fact, as I've just been informed, the game's being played at Tynecastle.
2: Hello, yes. Kevin O'Donnell here, but... Hello? Yes. Kevin O'Donnell... Hello? Yes? Yes. Kevin O'Donnell here with the sensational news... Hello? Yes? Donald Kevin here with the sensation... Hello?
3: Hugh Keevans here, and on the lunchtime sports desk today, Ali McCoy scotches all rumours of a move to Italy. Willie Miller says that managing's not for him just yet. And Angus Ogg digs up a strange object in his... reading the wrong computer there. Oh, and just before I leave you, still no further developments on the latest Charlie Nicholas for Celtic story, because I only started them this morning.
0: But Clyde haven't been completely stagnating, and have introduced a new generation of pubescent personalities. Younger men of proven ability. Davy proven ability.
4: Well, Ken, quite a match so far. Neither team taking any chances.
5: Sorry, Davy. Can't make you out. Seems to be some sort of technical difficulty.
4: Is that better, Ken? I've turned my hairdryer off now.
0: And at the helm of the good ship Super Scoreboard, Captain Cooney steers a steady course, usually towards anything to do with Celtic. But sometimes he must deviate from his chosen path.
6: Right, competition time now, so pens and papers at the ready, because it's time for the goal of the season competition. So, here they are. Goal A.
7: Devon Finkel, he scores!
6: Goal B.
7: Mark McGee, he scores!
6: Goal C.
7: Jim Benn, he scores!
6: And finally, goal D.
7: Mitchell Pandalainen, he scored!
6: So there we are. Quite a tough decision, I think you'll agree, but use your judgment, make your choice, and send your answers on a postcard to Radio Clyde, the big industrial estate at Clyde Bank, Scotland. First prize will be 2 stand tickets for a Bankies game of your choice. And we've also got a consolation prize, which is 2 tickets to the World Cup final next year in Italy. As the guest of the Voice of a Football itself, Jerry McNee. So get these cards coming in. Oh, I should point out, however, that this competition is not open to employees of Radio Clyde, or anyone who was at any of the matches where the goals were scored. right back to the action. It's

0: The old ferment's been quite a match so far. It's a match that's had everything. And in fact, I'm just hearing there's more sensational news coming in. But first, the Greyhound news with Jerry McDade.
1: But Radio Scotland have not been standing idly by, letting their Clyde counterparts have it all their own way. They launched their own offensive, which is exactly how their audience found Highland League Roundup man Bill McAllister.
2: Well, Tom, what a match this was between local rivals Inverness Thistle and Clachnacuddin. In the first half, it was Clach McGuinness who caught the eye, laying on more balls than Pamela Bourdais, and more than once leaving the Thistle defence like Joan Collins, spread-eagled and on their backs. And when the one clear chance fell to striker Smith, he moved quicker than a holidaymaker, leaving Salou to ram it home. By now, the Jags were up on bricks, and with the Clach defence locked as tight as Sheena McDonald's jaws, there seemed no way through. Tactics changed as often as Labour Party policy, and finally, with only seconds to go, striker McCauley, who seemed to have been in hiding throughout most of the match, leapt like a salmon, Rushdie, to nod the ball into the net. But then, just when it looked a certain draw, the Clach tank Smith rolled over the protesting Thistle defence, and before you could say, Tinnaman Square had committed the atrocity of stealing both points. Next week, Clach are at home to Furs, and in this sort of form, I reckon I'll be able to upset and offend quite a few folk yet.
1: And then delivered the coup de crasse in the form of Joe Carlin, a man with ability to make boring statistics even more boring.
2: Thanks, Tom. 13 goals scored in the Premier League today, although sporting cameras will probably have missed about 4 of them. There were 8 draws, all of them between Aberdeen and Dundee United, and Willie Miller wrongly claimed 57 offsides. There were 24 bookings and 7 sent off this afternoon, and still at Tynecastle, Dave McPherson towed the ball right out of the stadium 6 times, and Brian Whittaker made 18 reckless challenges from the back, while Roy Aiken made 15 high tackles before running half the length of the park to retrieve the ball and gesticulate to the referee that he got the ball first. At Ibrox, Ian Ferguson ran behind the goals on 3 occasions to give the fingers to the St Mirren supporters in the crowd. Finally, Tom, still with Rangers, another 3 of their players today moved into Bridge of Allen.
1: And their anchor man, towering moustache and shoulders above all these tabloid touts and Clyde casuals, is one man. Cool, calm, collected, he's none of those. Rather, the epitome of how it shouldn't be done. Tom Ferry, who whips himself to a coma pitch every Saturday and poses the eternal question, how can a man who speaks so slowly still make so many mistakes? Radio does have its advantages. Have you ever seen what Roddy Forsyth looks like? But the microphone is no match for today's television, with their flatter, squirrer tubes like BBC's Bill McFarlane, while Derek Ray puts a new complexion on sports reporting, acneed, and brings an undiminishing enthusiasm to commentating even when it's Stranraer versus Montrose.
3: Kenny Brown, Andy Rankin, Mark McRae, Colin McRae, Stephen Innes and Mingy's Tate. Right, so that's the fans. Now let me run through the teams.
1: Let's hope in the future Derek's not above learning a thing or two from his peers, or even from the end of the pier, for if soccer is the theatre of the people, then it's easy to spot the amateur production. As we cringe our way through Jim Craig and Derek Johnson's unnatural double act.
4: And so that's how the second division table looks this week, Derek. Although I must say that it doesn't look as fat as you.
2: Well, that's right, Jim. Andy.
4: Okay, thanks, Derek. Now let's have a look at this week's prediction board. And I got one wrong last week when I predicted that following last week's pantomime, BBC Scotland would bring back Bob Wilson and Football Focus.
2: Well, that's right.
4: However, I did get 2 right when I predicted that every one of your sentences would begin with, well, that's right, and I also predicted that I would end each item with the words, but it's still not as fat as you, Derek. So, that's the prediction board for this week, Derek, and it's still not as fat as you, Derek.
2: Well, that's right.
1: While over at Scottish, their dino rod duo Jim White and Hazel Irvin is surely a case of the bland leading the bland. And let us not kid ourselves here. These craftsmen and women of the clashing cliché and jarring juxtaposition are vital to the well-being of football. For all are apostles of the probing question. They all spread the gospel according to St. John.
2: And it's welcome back to Hampden. It's half-time here in the first game of our Under-16 World Cup. Nothing each, not many goals, but some rare stuff. Fair Scots lads, and them Ganesians are no bad either. I'm talking about no bad players. I have beside me here, maybe the greatest no bad player of them all, Belly. Well, Belly, no a bad game, hey? I'm saying, no a bad game.
5: Yes, the play is very good standard, and also technical skills, yes, and I especially like midfield number 10 for Scotland.
2: Sorry for laughing at that, Pelle, but he's foreigners, he's don't have talk funny, so he's there.
1: Whether television fans actually need pundits like the Saint to inarticulate the subtle nuances of the game, not to mention the English language, is a matter of some dubiety, and perhaps he is just too highbrow for such a classy production as Scotsport. A programme that has been capturing for us over the years those moments of action that immediately follow the moments of action we'd really like to have seen. A programme quite aptly regarded as an institution. And after 32 years hosting Scotsport, 1989 saw La Mort d'Arthur, the retirement of a legend from our screens. A man so constantly happy that it's obvious he really wasn't a Morton fan at all. Arthur Munford's smile always livened up the spirits of those viewers at home, except, of course, when the show opened from inside an ice rink and we knew there would be an hour of curling to endure. He always enjoyed commentating on football because, he says, no matter the occasion, each match was so different.
3: Pinto, to Stefano, Puskas, goal. Good run, good pass, good shot, great goal. 1-0, Real Madrid. Goodwin, goals up, Martins, goal. Good run, good pass, good shot, great goal. 1-0, Motherwell.
1: The service provided by Scotsport is first class. From 1957, fans around the country have been able to see their own team on the telly whenever they happen to be playing Celtic or Rangers. And as a man who enjoys sensations and stramashes and low trundlers, it's surprising to hear he's giving up the media and writing a column in the Sunday Post. Finally, I asked Arthur about that one famous item which was so dear to him and almost became part of the show.
2: Yes, I knew you'd ask about that. Well, it was old and tattered and sagging badly at the shoulders and was the constant butt of jokes, but to be perfectly honest, I don't know what's going to happen to Ian Archer.
1: And as for his jacket, it reached the shortlist for the appointment of anchorman, but in the end, Jim White got the job because the Scotsport chiefs felt the jacket had too much personality for their style of show. These, then, are the men who feed off the back of football, who suck its life's blood. They are halfway to parasites, leeching for the Sun, or the Express, or the Record. Men who love the feats of their own tiny patter. Be assured, our precious game is safe in their hands, just not in their newspapers, television, or radio programmes. And so the close season was upon us. But if there is no rest for the wicked, there is even less for the football manager as they set about rebuilding their teams for next season. This is the time when the transfer merry-go-round gets well and truly underway. Dunfermline boss Jim Leishman, a great man for poetry, moved on to riddles. The first one being, why did he buy Doug Rugby? Tommy McLean demonstrated his love of Scottish history by signing relic George Burley. And Hearts' Alex MacDonald snapped up Husrev Muzemic, even although the Yugoslavian has never played for Rangers. And inevitably there was Billy McNeil scouring Europe, looking for reserve striker Charlie Christie. Celtic, though, are traditionally more shrewd in their transfer deals. Take Anton Rogan. They got him for 5,000, and now he's easily worth double that. Or more recently, Paul Elliott.
6: Yeah, well, really, I wanted to see if the old magic was still there between Mr. McNeil and myself. I mean, it worked so well when we were relegated together at Aston Villa.
1: And now there's Jackie Jackanowski.
7: Zvigny of this, Adramini Celtic, Nietki das Visportnikov, dus Magnifes Pitonkin.
2: What does that mean?
1: You said, I'm lifelong fan of Celtic. It is only club I wanted to play with ever. For me, this is dream come true. This amazing knack the club have of always managing to sign closet lifelong Celtic fans is truly miraculous. Even Oswestry's own Mike Galloway, it seems, was, as a boy, a Bahoy. Will Galloway be the most expensive mince ever bought? Time will tell, as it will the question, will Celtic rue the day they let Owen Archdeacon go? Can they afford to lose a man who made the number 14 jersey his own? Probably, yes. Of course, Rangers are no slouches when it comes to parting with the Reddies. Trevor Stephen was quickly snapped up, and from South Africa came Thomas Madagagi and Augustine Makalekalani, who must surely now claim Gardner Speer's long-standing title of worst name in Scottish football. One Augustine Makalekalani. There's only one Augustine Makalekalani. But of course, there was one Rangers transfer which left us all open-mouthed, amazed, shocked and stunned. Neil Cooper. And of course, there was the one which left us speechless.
4: This is a right pain. Whose idea was it to call a press conference at this time in the morning?
2: Any idea what all this is about?
4: Ah, it'll be another sponsorship deal or something.
2: Oh, here at last. Here's soonest now.
8: Good morning, gentlemen. Thanks for coming. I'd like to introduce Rangers' new signing, Morris Johnson.
1: Any questions, gentlemen? Any at all? One then. One question. Andy.
3: Yes, I'm sure my readers of the Scottish Daily Express would like to know...
1: I'm sorry, can't answer that. How did you get in here anyway? The press staggered the gauntlet outside Ibrox Stadium, passing through a minefield of emotion, a pick and mix of assorted reactions. They felt the warmth of welcome and of burning regalia as each went off to file their copy on the greatest story ever told, exclusively in the Sun. When Jack McGinn heard, he immediately rushed out to borrow a newspaper to check the details. The Celtic fans too immediately reacted positively. They held awake.
9: He's done the dirty on us.
2: He should be ashamed. I hope he's proud of himself.
10: Well, personally, I've always abhorred Rangers' sectarian policy. It's been a blight in the game for far too long. And finally, it would seem to have dragged themselves into the 20th century by at long last signing a Catholic. But did it have to be him? I mean, he's too good. Could it not have been Sheridan or somebody? I mean, they'd be right doing that. He's yours. Is there a God?
6: Never mind, Father Murphy. Have faith. Time wounds all heals.
1: You can fool some of the people all of the time, and all of the people some of the time, but you can't fool all of the people all of the time. No? Maybe Morris Johnson disproved Honest Abe's theory that day he signed on at Parkhead. To hear him talk that day, you'd think he was a Celtic fan himself. How did it end up as it did? Was it all down simply to large amounts of money, or just very large amounts of money? I'm sure we'll find out soon enough when Mo 2 is published. So there we close the book on the chapter that was season 1988-89. Nothing is forever, not even my prattling on. It just feels like it is. And the end has begun. But the beginning of the end is also the end of the beginning. For football is Alpha and Omega, the beginning and the end, and the bit in the middle as well. We leave the game vibrant, the revolution sweeping aside the let-them-eat-pies attitude and guillotining all thoughts of a return to the good old complacent days. So keep these burning words before you. Scottish fans love football, and will flock to the game as long as there are men like Scott Nisbet, Crawford Bapty, and Vince Menny not playing. All these words, of course, are history now. A new season already thrives. Another source of sensation, another epoch of excitement, another excuse for me to come back next year. Season 88-89 is dead. Long live season 89... 88, 89, 90. Is that right? Is it? Has anybody got a calculator?
3: Only Another Excuse featured Jonathan Watson and Tony Roper, and was written by Philip Niffer, Bob Black, Ian Patterson, Tom Cullen and Graham Davis, with additional material by Alan Hay and Jerry McCusker, and the producer was...

0: Is that proper farmhouse cheddar?
1: No, I don't think so.
0: What about that?
1: No. It's quite nice, though.
0: Is it? Do you think I might try a piece? I'll have 2 ounces, please.
2: Jacob's, the cream of cream crackers.
3: You're not hungry, dear Henry, I've just burned the roast and I've ruined the spuds.
4: Well, that's a nice thing, isn't it? After I've been working...
3: Henry, I've got me secret supply.
4: You don't mean...
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2: And in the red corner, wearing only leopard-skin body stockings and matching Wellingtons, Barry Cryer and Graham Darden. And without any more messing about, we're going on straight on to the first game, which is the one called Sound Charades. One team has to make noises, and the other team must guess what they mean. The audience are let into the secret by way of a blackboard here in the studio, and you at home are told by a mystery voice. And in the studio here, you can help audience by applauding when they're getting warmer. And in view of our experience with the audience on the recent show, the people you're supposed to applaud are the people who are guessing and not the people who are doing the charade. Okay, Willie and Tim, you're going to start off by doing your charade. And the audience at home is being told by the mystery voice, audience in the studio on our blackboard here, what they're going to do.
3: The Great Dictator.
4: It's three words, and it is a film.
5: All at once. Cue me. Mr. Tater?
4: Call me Dick.
5: You're great.
6: It's The Great Dictator.
5: No?
2: Well, that puts you so far ahead, Graham, that you've actually won this week's round. You've got to carry on. So, Barry and Graham, you're going to do a charade now. Tim and Willie, you've got to guess it. The audience being told at home and also in the studio here.
3: The Royal Hunt of the Sun.
6: A play and film.
2: A play and a film.
6: A play and a film. Six words.
7: So you have time to pop out for a spot of lunch or something.
6: Write to your family.
7: Start a family.
2: Okay, we're all ready for you.
7: We're going to do it all at once.
6: Right.
8: I say, Phil, where is he?
9: I don't know. Most probably out of the stables.
8: No, I was just mucking out now, and I didn't see him.
9: Oh, there's his roundabout somewhere. Charles, where are you? There's no roundabout here somewhere.
10: Would it be anything to do with the royal family, Bernard Charles?
5: The prince and the showgirl, please.
7: That's six.
10: Requests will be taken later. Orders. Queen and country, queen, king, prince, and I'm getting nowhere here.
6: No. Very
10: Charlie, cool. Anything to do with the royal... Now, we said royal family, so is it something to do with...
5: Oh, stop it, hum. You've had that clap already.
2: You've got as far as the royal family. That's as bad as high as you
10: six
2: get.
10: Words, isn't it? That's what's...
2: Yeah.
6: Yes.
10: The royal family go west. No, Willie, you're full of ideas.
5: Yes, not really the royal family.
10: Is the royal family actually in the title? Is it something like the royal family?
6: Well, they're not in the title, no.
10: Helpful, please.
6: They're not in the title, there's a good
10: But point. Anybody else in the world might be.
6: Yes.
10: So yeah, well, that's narrow,
6: we'll narrow it down for you.
5: Two horses appear in the title.
7: There were horse.
5: The four horses of the...
2: Yes, okay. Don't be misled by that, because it doesn't.
7: Doesn't. There were two high-ranking members of the royal family
10: King and Queen.
6: Stop it, Graham.
2: No. I think they better tell
5: Someday
2: you what
5: Someday my prince will come.
2: We've run out of time.
5: But that's vile one.
6: Shaffer.
10: I think they're cheating because they're not...
2: I think you'd better tell them.
6: The Royal Hunt of the Sun.
5: Ah.
2: Right.
5: Very good, wasn't it?
2: I wish I hadn't said that. Cover your confusion, Tim and Willie. You can do another charade now.
6: We started with an...
2: Here's what they're going to do for you listening at home.
3: The High and the Mighty.
2: And will you tell Barry and Graham whether it's a book or a film or a long-playing record?
5: It's a book, a film, and a shop.
6: And a...
5: Shop.
10: Shop. Sorry. A quick commercial. It's all in one, and it's... Have you said how many words there are?
5: It's one, two, three, four, five. No, some of them are relatively unimportant. Hither, Lord Chamberlain, crouch and kiss me foot.
8: Certainly, my liege. Oh, my God.
5: Clap your lip to the royal sock. Two by two.
9: Where are these? Oh, dear.
2: Barry and Graham, start getting.
6: The lotus eaters meet the odor eater. No. It was a ripple then.
2: It wasn't.
7: I got one. That was nothing at all to do with it. I was Lord Kitchener's foot fetishist. It was a royal person. Yes?
10: Yes.
7: And a royal foot.
6: And a shop.
7: And a chamberlain.
11: And some overacting from Tim.
2: It needn't necessarily be a royal person.
10: No.
6: A shop is germane to the...
2: No, I'd forget about the shop, too. In fact, I'd really forget about the film and the book.
10: In fact, good night. Also, it was a bit of a...
6: We got that, yes, you suggested that.
10: Like fish when it's gone up.
6: High society.
2: A ripple.
7: High feet.
6: Anxiety. No.
7: The high and the mighty.
6: Excellent.
2: Right, Barry and Graham, that earns you the chance to catch them up now with another charade from you.
7: Right.
2: Here it is for those of you listening at home.
3: The Caretaker.
2: Can you tell us if this is a book or a film or what?
6: Play in a film.
2: And play in a film.
6: Two words.
2: True. Okay, do your charade.
6: Morning, Reg.
7: Morning.
6: You taking care of all this lot, are
7: you?
6: Oh,
7: I'm taking care of it all right, yes.
6: Oh, but you're always the man they go to when they want something taken care of.
7: Caretaker. I'm the man to do it. It's the one thing I do
2: Was
7: take,
2: I right?
7: and that's care. What?
6: Well, be seeing you tomorrow, Reg.
7: Right.
6: Take care.
7: Sorry, there was an interruption from...
6: It's better without an interval, that one, actually.
2: Okay, now...
7: Better than the first. Without
2: groping your way...
10: It had the right Pinteresque dialogue, so we assume it's the caretaker.
6: Well, right into our trap there.
2: Tim Brooke-Taylor gets an extra 10 marks for bringing that round to an end. This is where I introduce a round that's played at the end of the programme in order to give the teams time to think of silly names for people arriving at the Aristocrats' Ball.
6: Oh, thank you.
2: Right. Now, the next game is called Connection Quiz, and this one's like Mastermind, except that it's played with a more uncomfortable chair. I'm going to give each contestant a set of objects or people, and he has to tell me what the connection is between them. And incidentally, this is quite serious, these are all taken from a new book called The Book of Lists, and so they're completely genuine. We're going to start now with you, Tim Brooke-Taylor. What is the connection between Jack the Ripper, Gerald Ford, Mandy Rice Davis, and Leonardo da Vinci?
10: They're all murderers except Jack the Ripper.
2: Very near.
10: All of them were interviewed to death by David Frost. No. Is Leonardo da Vinci, the only thing I know about Leonardo da Vinci is to make people smile, but he also, he was left-handed. Does that have anything to do with it?
2: Tim Brooke-Taylor, absolutely brilliant. The answer is they were all left-handed. Can you come back next week?
10: Certainly.
2: Willie, here we are. What object connects the murder of Agamemnon, the Bonaparte's argument, Rostand's writing, Franklin's pastime, and Carol's orgy?
11: If I start with the Bonaparte's argument, which was whether or not a strange item they found in a little silver box, a fossilized part of Napoleon Bonaparte, was in fact genuine, and it was sold at Christie's for some enormous sum, which for a small part of Bonaparte is ridiculous, and whether Rostand wrote with it, and whether it was Franklin's pastime, whether it was involved in Carol's orgy, I can't say.
10: Sounds very nice.
11: How it could have been involved in the murder of Agamemnon, as you couldn't imagine an old woman's death with it. So we can cut that out. That's not there. That's not it.
7: I know this one, I think.
11: Do you? What? Right.
7: Well, I think they're all previously rejected titles for Carry On Up the Khyber.
11: I know they're going on the Bonaparte.
2: No, I don't think you're going to get it.
12: Agamemnon was murdered in the bath, but whether Bonaparte argued in the bath, or Rostand wrote in the bath, or Franklin's pastime took place in the bath, and Carol's orgy definitely did, because the other
2: Well, believe it or not...
10: Franklin was in the bath, yes.
12: Yes, Willie, baths, right?
2: You're absolutely
12: baths.
2: Right.
6: Good Lord. Connecting...
2: The really? Connecting link is a bath. They're all the subject of famous events that happened in a bath.
12: Tim can tell you another.
10: Yes, I can. And another.
2: Graham Garden.
12: Oberon may be listening.
2: What's the connection between Richard II, Jumbo, Abert Peron, and Trigger?
7: Richard II, Jumbo, Abert Peron, and Trigger. They are all roles turned down by Julie Covington.
2: Or.
10: She did Jumbo, didn't she?
2: Or.
7: Or. I know what two of them have in common, which is Abert Peron and Trigger, so presumably the others do as well. They're
6: all written by Roy Rogers. But it'll never come from my lips, no.
2: You don't know how close you are to the answer.
7: They're all stuffed.
2: Exactly right. They are all stuffed.
10: What stuff?
2: Really? This is getting very exciting. It would be more exciting if I had kept any marks.
6: Well,
2: Barry,
6: here comes the anti-climax. I won't know mine at all, I'm sure. Yes.
2: Barry, what's the connection between Beau Brummel, George II, Abraham Lincoln, and Benito Mussolini?
6: Well, I'm not one to gossip.
10: You're not one to gossip.
6: Not what I've heard.
10: Attila the Hun was not I'm one to kill. I mean,
6: I can't understand the unaccountable omission of George Formby from this list, Hump. I mean, I think they all hung around lampposts.
12: Think about it.
6: Strung up by the partisans. No, is it gout?
2: No, it's not.
7: Were some of them secretly president of the USA?
2: I don't know whether to give you that, because it's so close. They were all famous snorers.
6: Who's to know? Who's to know?
7: Hearsay evidence.
2: We'd like to thank Mrs. Mussolini for the research on that particular round. And we go on now.
10: They can't have been that famous.
6: You can't
2: Very
6: be
2: famous. I'd heard of it.
6: You can't be famous as a snorer, unless you're Joan Collins. I don't...
2: I don't propose to let that round develop into a philosophical discussion, so we go on. To the next round, which is called Call My Bluff. And this is a game familiar to all of you from television, but it's played here with a very slight difference. The teams are going to give me four different definitions of a word, and I have to guess which one is correct. We're going to have two rounds of this. Now, teams, which of you is going to start with the word?
7: Well, that's up to you, Hump.
2: Graham, would you start with the word?
7: The word is bucket. And definition of bucket is a medieval musical instrument made of both wood and brass, something like a cross between a serpent and a lyre. It was a wind and a string instrument, so it could be blown and plucked at the same time, which is some trick if you can do it. And the...
10: Oh, he's doing it.
7: It's not a very well-known or indeed very popular instrument. There is a reference to it in the Bible, in the Psalms. Magnify him upon the bucket. And its greatest protagonist was the Archbishop Thomas a Bucket. All I have to say on the subject.
2: Tim, would you give me a definition?
10: I didn't know we had to give short talks. bucket. It's a metal or plastic vessel with a handle across the top, which is used for carrying liquids or solids.
7: Oh, you're not going to imagine it.
10: Sorry, I don't feel very...
2: Barry Cryer?
13: Well, of course, Robert. It's a bird, isn't it?
6: It's a bird, Robert. Humphrey, sorry.
2: It was
6: considered long extinct. In the Galapagos, that's the islands. That's the correct pronunciation, by the way.
10: Would you breathe into this
6: It was discovered in about 1813, or probably a little later, about half past, by the man after whom it was named.
7: Oh.
6: Thomas Dustpan. It was a minute bird. It weighed about 3 1/4 ounces.
14: and laid an egg that weighed about 9.5 pounds. And had a very distinctive cry. It's a bird, a bird. Yes.
10: Oh, welcome back.
14: Over to Leslie Ann Down.
10: William Afton.
12: Get up, Leslie Ann. This is radio.
14: You speak for yourself.
2: Willie Ruston, you're there.
11: Well, it's an item of clothing. It's a piece of clothing. It's a bit of clothing worn in the Regency period in the old Brighton Pavilion with Beau Brummel, Beau Nash, Beau Jangles, all those people. When due to the total lack of sanitation, there was nothing at all. I mean, Harpick was a Marx brother. It was worn by the rakes under the arm. It was a door, not unlike a cat door, which they could open and fan near a window as they quadrilled past it, thus reducing the aroma. It was called a bucket. A bucket, it was actually pronounced.
10: That's one by
2: there's the definitions. Yes. Now, teams, I have to guess which one is right.
10: It's an impersonation.
12: From the chair.
2: Right. Now then, a musical instrument. There's an old tune called The Bracket's Got a Hole in It, which would have meant that it wouldn't have played properly. I can't possibly see that that is correct. Tim's, a plastic vessel with a handle.
10: Or metal.
2: Or metal. No, I mean... I mean, it's too far-fetched.
14: Too far-fetched.
2: It wouldn't work. It wouldn't work, so... That leaves us to either the extinct bird... or the cat door under the arm. I'm going to go for Willie Ruston's. Willie.
11: Right.
2: Is it true or
11: right? It is, yes. As worn under the arm of a Regency buck. A bucket.
14: Well done. Yes. Well done. Well done. Well done.
2: Yes. 12 points to me, and that puts me ahead. And another 2 points for impersonation. Yes, right. Now then, we have a game called The Blues. For this round, each team will give the other the topic for a blues, which they must then improvise, accompanied by Colin Sell at the piano. And I'm going to introduce a new facet to this game this week, because I'm going to impose a penalty of 40 marks for anyone who uses the words up, morning, woke, or this. You didn't know that, did you? Okay. Barry and Graham, will you give Tim and Willie their subject?
14: Yes? We'd like to hear their Tory Party Blues. Tory Party Blues.
15: Find something heavy hanging on my brow. Ooh, yeah. Ooh, it's the ethnic feel.
12: Oh, I enjoyed it.
14: Keep it tight.
15: It was Mrs. Thatcher. Oh. Get off, I cried, you daft old cow.
10: Oh, you've got away with words.
14: Away with several.
15: But one thing you've got to say about Maggie Thatcher... She was only a grocer's daughter, but she taught Sir Geoffrey how.
14: Genuine.
2: Right, Tim and Willie, will you give Barry and Graham a subject, please, for their blues?
10: The Flying Saucer Blues.
14: Thank you.
16: I aroused myself earlier today. And something happened that was quite unique.
17: I saw two flies playing football in a saucer, and I heard one of them speak. Oh, yeah, that is.
16: He said, "Take it easy, Charlie.
17: Remember, we're playing in the cup next week."
14: We thought you said fly in saucer blue.
10: Charlie.
2: That was so brilliant on both sides that I wouldn't dream of awarding any marks either way. We go on now to the old favourite game that I know people at home like to join in on this one, and this is Mornington Crescent. And teams, the rules that apply today are that any points scored in the outer square are transferable. Any points scored in the outer square are transferable.
10: That's impossible.
14: What, to the other team or to your own team?
2: Simply transferable. You don't know the game, man. Barry, you start.
14: North Circular Road.
15: Well, gee! The Reigate Bypass.
7: Henry's Corner.
10: I can transfer, so North Circular Road.
14: Yes. Oh, great. A1.
10: Wasn't that great?
15: A2.
14: Oh, it's transferred. Graham, you can,
7: Fortune Green Road.
10: Platts Lane.
2: Oh. You concede, Barry?
10: No, that's cheating, huh?
14: No, in a transfer round, he can do that.
2: He can concede.
14: He can do that. That's
2: in a transfer round, you can concede.
14: Thank you, Hum. Thank you. Kidderpore Avenue. Kidderpore Avenue.
12: I've got an agent's head, Andy.
10: I think you've had it, actually, haven't you?
12: Nope. Baden Powell Terrace. AW3.
7: Covent Garden.
10: Southampton Row.
14: Mornington Crescent. Yes.
15: Ah! Ah!
7: First hand.
10: Is that right?
14: Yeah, it's transferred earlier, twice.
2: Yes, he did, because you revoked. Right.
14: Thank you. Thank you, Hum.
12: I think it was my A2 that scotched us.
2: And with Barry winning that one, we go on to this next round, which is our old favourite tag wrestling. In this round, I'm going to give each team the payoff of a story, and I shall then start one of you off telling the story to fit your punchline. And then when I feel like it, I shall press the buzzer, like that, and a member from the opposing
14: That's
2: team will
14: buzzer?
2: Take
14: buzzer?
2: Up the story, but make it fit his punchline. And Tim and Willie, your punchline is this. 15 Eskimo belly dancers left the submarine at Clapham.
10: Left the submarine at Clapham.
2: At Clapham.
10: Yep.
2: Barry and Graham, your punchline is, this isn't raspberry flan, Doctor. It's Ina Sprocket.
14: Understandable mistake.
2: And as you've had longest to think about it, Tim and Willie, I'll get Barry and Graham to start.
7: You start.
14: I didn't like the look of my wife, but then I never did much, so I decided to take her to the doctor. We sat in the waiting room for some time, but sure enough, the buzzer went.
15: This was just another of the reasons why Nell was fed up with life in known Alaska. Had she not danced on some of the finest bellies in Europe, she decided to go there. And the best way was the submarine lying off the Alaskan coast.
7: The first mate asked the captain, vis-a-vis our crew of Eskimo belly dancers, are we going to clap them? To which he replied, only if they're very, very good. Understandably, a patrol on the lookout for submarine jokes depth charged the submarine, and that was the end of that, and it was never heard of again in this program.
10: However, in memory of it, a film was made in which the submarine set off for Clapham, and 15 Eskimo belly dancers left the submarine at Clapham.
2: Yes.
10: Oh, why not?
2: Under the wire.
14: Under the wire.
2: Oh, Barry and Graham. Barry and Graham, you had the option of carrying on your own towards your punchline. But I think
7: you'd
2: rather...
7: Can we make them carry on their
2: own? You'd really rather not, wouldn't you? Here we come to the moment when I take a back seat and the teams give their announcements for the late arrivals at the Aristocrats Ball. Who's going to open the bidding? All right. So,
14: no, the dance is tomorrow. Mr. and Mrs. Tillity and their daughter Jean Tillity. Oh, on her own in the corner.
17: Mr. and Mrs. Stocracy and their son Harry.
10: Mr. and Mrs. Brooke Tedder and their son Tim.
14: Oh.
10: I can dream, can't I? A rather posh couple. Mr. and Mrs. Nation Robes and their daughter Cora Nation Robes.
15: Ah, oh, here's the Duke of Rummier Ofton.
17: Lord and Lady, your lucky stars, and their son, Count, your lucky stars.
10: Please will you welcome Mr. and Mrs. Spearidge and their son, who's a bit of a Burke, Spearidge. And Pat Rishon. And Oligarchy.
12: And the Lord is Mayor Shepherd. He sounds quite genuine. I like him. Like I knew his mother. Will you welcome, please?
10: No.
12: All right. There's Lord Elpeth and Baron Landscape.
10: Mr. and Mrs. Wiss and their son Mark. Pardon? The Ness couple with their daughter Marcia. Marquess and Martinez.
14: I'm sorry.
10: Wish I was dead.
12: At the piano from the west coast of Africa, the Earl of Ghana. Lord and Lady Far Out, and their tiny tot, the right hand baby.
10: Mrs. Esty and their daughter Madge Esty.
14: Oh. Majesty. That's a play on words.
10: Mr. and Mr. and Mrs. Blishment and their daughter Esther Blishment. Oh, oh dear, oh dear.
12: Mr. and Mrs. Zlist and their daughter Honor.
10: Oh, yeah. How did humour creep in here?
2: This point is my duty to give
14: you. Oh, there's Dorothy Squires. Oh, sorry. It's well not to mention it again.
2: I'm going to give you the score now, and that is Graham Garden leads with 1 point over Willie Rushton. Tim Brooke Taylor's next, and quite a long way behind is Barry Cryer. That's all from all of us this week, so we'll see you next time. Goodbye.
18: Barry Cryer, Graham Garden, Tim Brooke Taylor and William Rushton were being given Silly Things to Do by Humphrey Littleton, with Colin Sell setting some of them to music. The programme was produced by Jeffrey Perkins.
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0: 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I'll put one at Lance onto it. Very nice, young Harold. 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
6: Once upon a time there was an engineer. Choo-choo Charlie was his name, we hear. He had an engine and he sure had fun. He used good and plenty candy to make his train run.
7: Charlie says,
8: love my good and plenty.
7: Charlie says,
8: really ring the bell.
7: Charlie says,
8: love my good and plenty.
7: Don't know any other candy that I love so well.
9: I hope you're not hungry, dear Henry, I've just burnt the roast and I've ruined the spuds.
10: 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After I've been working...
9: Henry, I've got me secret supply.
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0: We present Tony Hancock, Bill Kerr, Sidney James, Andre Melly, and Kenneth Williams in...
1: Hancock's Half Hour.
2: Hup! To me! To you!
3: Mind the rose bed.
2: Round your end. Careful.
3: Oh, wait. Now, wait a minute. Watch the lawnmower. Now, wait. Let me get a better grip. Right.
2: Left.
3: Hup. To you.
2: To me. Wait a minute. It's slipping. Andre, quick. Andre, help us. Grab the middle, quick.
4: I've got it.
2: Now, all together.
3: Left.
2: That's it. Now, slowly down. Careful. Don't drop it. Slowly now. Gently does it. There. Well done. There's no doubt about it, Bill. This is the biggest marrow I've ever grown.
3: Yeah, she sure is a beaut, Tub. But you don't have to keep weighing it every day. You're disturbing it.
2: I must keep a check on her progress. How much did she weigh this morning?
4: Well, let me see. 8 stone, 7 3/4 pounds.
2: Hello, she's gained another couple of pounds since yesterday. What's the measurements, Bill?
3: Length, 5'4".
2: Good, 1.5 up.
3: Circumference, from top to bottom, 38, 24, 39.
2: Yes, we'll have to fatten that middle out if she's going to win the vegetable competition.
3: Or you could leave her as she is and try for the Miss England title.
2: Less levity, if you please. Vegetable growing is a serious business. It's about time I won a prize. I've been trying long enough.
4: But you won first prize in the pumpkin competition last year.
2: I did not. They disqualified me. Well, not me pumpkin. Some evil-minded person spread a rumor that I'd been pumping it up. Just because I stuck a little rubber patch over where Bill dug the fork in it. Still, I'll get me on back this year. By the time this marrow's finished growing, there'll be nobody in the country who can touch me.
4: Oh, what about the man next door? He's entered for the competition, and his marrow is nearly as big as ours.
2: Never. Not in the same class. He does not get annoyed, you know. Particularly when I lean over the fence and ask him how his cucumber's getting on.
3: I wouldn't be so cocky if I were you, Tub. There's 3 more weeks till the competition, and a lot can happen in that time. Next door's determined to win, you know. You want to watch him when he's pretending to weed his garden. A crafty look round, and a dozen snails sail over the fence.
2: Ah, he's been doing that for years. What he doesn't know is that I sharpen their teeth up and throw them back.
3: Hello. Look. Speak of the devil.
2: There he is, look. Looking out of his bedroom window. Morning! 5'4", 8 stone, 7 and still growing. That's knocked him. Look at him bashing his wife.
4: Well, come on, Tony. Put the marrow back in its bed.
2: Careful now, don't bruise it. There's 50 quid prize.

0: Come on, Tony. Put the marrow back in its bed.
1: Careful now. Don't bruise it. There's 50 quid prize at stake here. Yeah, I don't like the color of that patch of skin there. I'll have to get the sunray lamp on that bit.
2: You'll be needing some more fertilizer.
1: Yes, I want 4 grams of rock phosphate, 5 ounces of muriate of potash, 1.5 pounds of potassium, 2 bags of leaf mold, 7 grams of sulfate of potash, 6 ounces of phosphorus, and 2 gallons of sulfuric acid.
2: Sulfuric acid?
1: That's the spray is next door.
0: Tony, that's cheating.
1: It's either him or me. I've set my heart on winning the town council's vegetable competition this year. There's nothing else in my garden that'll stand a chance. My tomatoes are right off this year. Look at them. They wouldn't get a second glance in the grape section, they wouldn't. As for me beetroots, well, I ask you. All root and no beet. And I'm disgusted with me dwarf beans. I'm really brought down by me dwarf beans. I'd expected such a lot from them, and what happens? A green fly sits on one and you can't see it.
2: Where did you go wrong?
1: I don't know. I did exactly what Fred Streeter said on the telly. Plant your beans, he said. Put a pole in next to them and spread plenty of fertilizer. And what happened?
0: What?
1: The pole started growing and killed all my beans up. Well, now if you'll just...
3: Oi, you!
0: Tony, there's a man looking over the back gate.
3: Oi, you! Podge!
1: Podge?
3: Open the gate! Let us in, mate!
1: Who is it?
2: Might be the dustman.
1: Can't be him. He came yesterday.
2: Are you sure?
1: Yes, there's his trailer rubbish up the carton path.
2: Well, go and see what he wants.
4: I say, can I help you?
3: Yes, mate. I'm from the council. I've got a little bit of work to do in here.
1: Work? It's a bit late, isn't it? It's 3:30.
3: I know.
1: You're taking a chance, aren't you? You want to watch it, you know. If the others find out, they'll be out like a shot. What do you want to do?
3: A little bit of surveying. Now, if you just let me come into the garden. Yeah, it won't take a minute.
1: Yes, but I...
3: Hold this tape measure.
1: Wait a minute.
3: Stand up against the fence.
1: You might...
3: Let's see. 6 yards from the fence. 1, 2, 3, 4, 5, 6. That's it. Now, I'll just knock this stake into the ground. Don't pull it out, will you? That's it. Good day, gentlemen.
1: Just a minute. What's all this in aid of?
3: You got the leaflet through your door, didn't you? We're widening the road. We're taking 6 yards off everyone's back garden along here. A workman will be here in the morning. Dig it all up. If you want to keep that barrage balloon, you better move it.
1: Barrage balloon? That is a marrow.
3: Oh. Well, leave it there. We'll chop it up for you.
1: Chop it up? The prize-winning marrow?
3: Well, it can't stay there, can it? Right in the middle of where the road's going to be. It'll have to go.
1: It's stopping where it is.
3: But we are driving a road through here.
1: I don't care if you're driving the Queen Mary through here. I'm not moving me marrow.
3: And I'm not moving me road. My workman will be here first thing in the morning, and if that marrow's still here, we'll have a crane on it.
1: We'll see about that. Now, kindly leave my garden.
3: Now, look here, you don't seem to...
1: Leave my garden. Go on before you get a face full of King Edwards.
3: I'm warning you, dig it up. Or we'll chop it up.
1: Ah, conkers.
2: Boy, what a nasty character he is. I don't know how I stopped myself from taking a poke at him. I was shaken with fury.
1: I know. That dustbin you were hiding in was rattling something dreadful.
0: Well, what are you going to do about the marrow?
1: Well, I'm not moving it, that's certain. I'm not letting that bloke next door win the competition with that stupid little marrow he's got. Look at it. Lying there with that smug look about it. 6.5 yards back from the fence. Hand me that stick. I'll move it up a bit.
0: No, Tony, you mustn't.
1: Well, it makes you sick.
0: Look, if the council wants to build a road, I don't see how you can stop them.
2: We'll protest. We've got our rights. We pay our rates. Occasionally.
1: Certainly. I'm going to have a go. I'm going down to the town hall and have a word with the mayor and see if there's something I can do about it.
0: Mayor's a long time, Tony. What do you think is keeping him?
1: Our rates.

0: Mr. Hancock.
1: That's me.
0: The mayor will see you now. Will you go straight in, please?
2: Hello, boys.
3: Sidney! Hello, Mr. James.
2: What are you two doing here?
3: We've come to have a talk with the mayor.
2: Well, go on, I'm listening.
3: You? The mayor?
2: Well, this isn't a bicycle chain hanging around my neck.
3: Well, how did you become mayor?
2: Well, I,
3: Where's the old mayor?
2: Well, he's,
3: What have you done with his body?
2: I was elected. I decided to put up against him this year.
3: Oh, a straight fight, huh?
2: Yeah, me and him up a dark alley. Of course, you know, it's dead handy. If all the building is done in this borough, I get the final say-so, and what firm gets the contract?
3: Oh, I see. You give it to the lowest bidder.
2: No, the highest bidder.
3: And who's that?
2: Deluxe Buildings Limited.
3: And who runs that?
2: Me.
3: You wait till the Monopolies Commission hears about you.
2: Oh, they know all about me.
3: They do?
2: Yes, I'm the chairman. All right, what can I do for you?
3: One of your hired men has just been round to my house and told me you intend to lop 6 yards off my garden.
2: That's right. We're widening the road.
3: Well, I'm sorry, but it's going to stay narrow by me marrow.
2: What are you nattering about?
3: Me marrow.
2: What marrow?
3: Let me explain. On this 6 yards of ground you wish to chop up, quite harmlessly, doing no harm to anybody, there resides, minding its own business, a giant marrow, still growing, 8 stone, 7.5 pounds in weight.
4: 8 stone, 6.5, tub.
3: See, all this worry, it started losing weight already. It's got to stop. Think of me £50 first prize. Nobody's touching that marrow until after the council's vegetable competition.
2: I can't cancel the road. You'll have to move the marrow.
3: I refuse. The marrow stays where it is. You move it over my dead body.
2: There you are. I knew there was a solution. Goodbye.
3: Oh, I see. That's how the way things are shaping, is it? Cajolery. Officialdom raises its ugly head. The bureaucratic machine is on the march. Innocent marrows are being ground into the dust. This could be another 1984. I warn you, I shall fight.
2: There's nothing you can do about it. Both your house and your garden are council property.
4: Yeah, but the marrow's not.
2: Doesn't matter. The ground it's growing on belongs to us.
4: Yes, but there's a clause in the Rent Act of 1939 that says, I quote, no one can be turned out of their place of residence without being given suitable alternative accommodation.
2: So?
4: I submit that this clause also applies to marrows.
2: Of course it doesn't.
3: Oh, yes, it does. That marrow is a resident of the borough. It's living on council property.
2: Yes, but it don't pay rent or rates.
3: That's all I know, it doesn't.
2: Well, there you are. It don't qualify for residential privileges. It hasn't got a stalk to stand on.
3: Oh, yes, it has.
2: What?
3: As the marrow's legal representative, I hereby claim squatter's rights.
2: Now, wait a minute. Let's have a look at my council bylaws. Now, let's see now. Dog tracks, pinball arcades. Oh, here we are, marrows. Ah. What sort of marrow is this?
4: Well, it came from the seat of a marrow called Cucurbita maximum espanol. Originates from just outside Barcelona.
2: That's in Spain, isn't it?
4: Yeah.
2: Just as I thought. It's an alien. And it's not registered. You'll get a deportation order through in the morning. I want that matter put on the next boat back to Spain. Otherwise, it'll be dug up and transplanted in the prison allotment at Dartmoor.
3: On what charge?
2: Illegal entry.
3: Illegal entry, me foot. I bought it in a packet of 100 at the co-op. In the horticultural department. Check it up on me divvy number, if you like.
2: I don't care, that's my ruling. It's a foreign alien from another country. Therefore, it cannot claim those rights that are accorded to a marrow of British parentage.
3: Oh, yes, it can.
2: How?
3: Any foreign national residing in Britain for 6 months or more is subject to British laws, civil rights, and taxes.
2: So?
3: My marrow was planted on December the 28th, 1954. It has therefore been resident in this country for exactly 6 months and one day.
4: Yeah, and if needs be, we'll find an application for British marrowship.
3: On top of that, the marrow code of this country is part of the Anglo-Spanish trade agreement and is therefore a representative of the Spanish government.
2: So
3: I claim diplomatic immunity. Now, what are you going to say?
2: Dig it up. My road's going through tomorrow.
3: This could lead to an ugly international situation.
2: I don't care. Shift it.
3: Very well, but I'm warning you, I don't intend to let the matter rest here. I shall take my case to a higher authority.
0: If you'll just wait here in the lobby, Mr. Hancock, your Member of Parliament will see you in a few minutes.
1: Thank you, my man. Tony, don't you think you're going a little too far with this thing? Coming to Parliament over a marrow.
3: It's not just the marrow. It goes deeper than that. It's interfering with the rights of the individual. The marrow is only the beginning. Don't you see, the British way of life is in jeopardy. If they're allowed to take away bits of your garden like that, there's no telling where it'll end. They'll want to widen the road another 2 yards next year. And another 2 yards. And then another 2 yards. Before you know where you are, there'll be a set of traffic lights over your dining room table and a zebra crossing up the hall.
4: You're right, Tubb. This marrow will stand as a symbol of the little man's defense of his freedom.
3: Well said. Well said. They're not going to get away with it. Besides, there's the competition. That bloke next door's heard about the trouble. He's laughing all over his face. He's a sadist, that man. He delights in tormenting me. Do you know what he said to me this morning? Do you know what he said?
1: No.
3: He leaned over the fence, looked up at my marrow, and with that horrible smirk on his face, he said, "I bet it won't half squirt when the shovel's hit it." I got my own back. I blacked both his eyes and rammed a flower pot over his head.
5: Mr. Hancock?
3: Pardon?
5: Mr. Hancock?
3: Yes?
5: Your member of Parliament will see you now. Straight to that door, please.
3: Ah, good. Now we'll see some action. The wheels begin to turn. This is the man who will decide the fate of me marrow.
6: Good evening.
3: Oh, me poor marrow. How did you get here?
6: I'm your MP.
3: I didn't vote for you.
6: Well, somebody must have done. But I got in. I got 58,933 votes. Shows you I'm popular, doesn't it?
3: Yes, I'm sure it does, Mr.
6: Churchill. Fred Churchill.
3: Oh. Yes. Well, good luck. Now, I want you to see you about... I want to see you about... By the way, what party do you belong to?
6: Oh, I don't know. None of them want me. I don't know, I feel awkward. They won't let me sit on either side. I've got a little chair of my own right in the middle.
3: Yes, well, look, you see...
6: Isn't that lonely out there?
3: Yes, yes. Yes, I'm sure it
6: you
3: is.
6: You know, now... mate, never ask my opinion on anything.
3: I'm very sorry. All I want to ask...
6: I never once had the whip out to me.
3: Well, you're going the right way about it. Now, listen.
6: Yes?
3: I've got a big marrow.
6: You lucky thing.
3: Exactly. Well, my local council want me to dig it up so they can build a road.
6: I see.
3: Yes.
6: Yes. Yes, I see.
3: Yes.
6: Yes, I see. Yes. Yes. Yes, I see.
3: Yes. You finished?
6: Yes.
3: Oh, good. Well, I maintain they have no right to touch it without my permission.
6: Mm.
3: And as my MP, I want your support.
6: Ooh, how thrilling. I can make this the subject of my maiden speech. Because I haven't made it yet, you know.
3: Well, that's all right. A lot of them haven't.
6: I know, but I've been here 17 years. They all pack up and go home when I stand up.
3: Get away.
6: Yeah. They'll have to listen to me now, though, won't they? I mean, this is important, isn't it? I mean, it's really important. You give me all the details so I know what I'm talking about.
3: Well, there aren't that many, really.
6: No, come on. Stop messing about.
3: I'm not messing about.
6: Yes.
3: No, I'm not. No, I'm not. No, I mean, there isn't much to say, really.
6: No.
3: Except this giant marrow that I've entered for the vegetable competition. Well, I'll give you some idea how big it is. Here you are. Here's a photograph I had taken standing next to it.
6: Ooh, yes. Which one's you?
3: Which one's me? That one there, of course. No, wait a minute. I tell a lie. Wait a minute. It's the other one. That's me, isn't it? Yes. No, it's not. I was right the first time. No. It's that one. The one with the ears. That's right. That's me. Which one's me?
6: Ooh. It's enough a big one, isn't it?
3: Well, that's the point, you see. I mean, I'm
6: oh, wish I could grow marrows as big as that.
3: Yes, I'm sure you do. Now you see why.
6: Of course, I'm a keen gardener myself, you know.
3: Well, I'm very glad to hear it. Now, what I want to know is, if the council insist on building their road through my back garden...
6: You ought to see my knobby Brussels.
3: I'd love to, some other time. Now, you see, this road...
6: You know...
3: Oh, no.
6: You know,
7: People don't believe they're Brussels sprouts.
3: No?
7: They think I've tied a few dozen cabbages on a clothes prop.
3: Yes. What's the penalty for sloshing an MP?
7: No, don't be like that.
3: Now, look. What are you going to do about my mother?
7: Well, I'll tell you.
3: Thank you. What?
7: Nothing.
3: Nothing? But you must do something. You must do something. They'll dig it up. You've got to make an issue of it in the Commons.
7: Well, I'd love to, but I've just remembered I can't.
3: Why not?
7: They're moving me up to the House of Lords tomorrow. I knew they'd get rid of me somehow. Because between you and me, I really don't want to be a lord.
3: Why?
7: Well, I only live in Balham, and I looked half walking down the high street with a crown on my head. I'm sorry about your marrow. I would like to have helped.
3: Yes.
7: So I hope you win the prize anyway.
3: Yes.
7: You must come round and see my daffs sometime.
3: Yes, I'd love to.
7: I'll give you a bit of my celery. You'd love it. It's all crunchy. I'll give you a cutting off with delphiniums.
3: I'll give you a clipping round the ear hole.
7: Thank you.
3: Not at all. Goodbye.
7: Bye.
3: Get out of it. God, dear, oh dear. House of Lords. They must have meant the House of Wax.
1: Well, it looks as if you've lost your marrow after all, Tony.
3: No, I'm not giving in.
4: You're right, Tub. Keep fighting. If Parliament can't do anything about it, we'll just have to go higher still.

0: serve there?
1: Anthony Hancock, loyal subject. Anybody in? I want to have a word about me marrow.
0: Up it, go on, clear off.
1: All right, all right. I was only asking. Keep your busby on.
2: No go, tub?
1: No.
2: I told you, the flag's not up.
1: Well, now what do we do?
2: Well, there's only one chance left to save the marrow, tub. Take it to court.

0: The court is now in session. Case of the Crown versus Anne Cox Marrow. Round two. Presiding Judge, Lord Chief Justice Fleming.
1: There are one or two points in this case that I should like to elucidate. Will Mayor James please stand up?
2: Morning, Judge.
1: Your face is familiar. Haven't I seen you here before?
2: Yes, Your Honor. Three times, all told.
1: Really?
2: Yes. A 6 months, a not proven, and a warning.
1: Well, now, you wish to build a road through Mr. Hancock's garden.
2: That's it.
1: And he won't let you because he's got a marrow growing there.
2: That's right.
1: Yes. Yes. What is a marrow?
2: Eh?
1: Now, I always ask that. It gets me in the newspapers. Well, now, the evidence that has been put forward so far amounts to this. On the one hand, the marrow is growing on council property, and it pays no rent and can therefore be evicted. But on the other hand, as it were, so to speak, it has been classed as a squatter. And on the other hand, again, being of Spanish birth, it is submitted that as it has no passport, visa, or entrance permit, it should be treated as an undesirable alien and should therefore be deported. But then on another hand, again, diplomatic immunity has been claimed. Gentlemen, I have carefully studied your evidence at great length with five of my learned counsel. And as a result, we've all arrived at the considered opinion that prior to coming to this court, both you, Mr. Mayor, and you, Mr. Hancock, have both been out on the booze up. Silence in court. However, it's our duty to give a decision on this matter. And the court is now adjourned while we retire to my chambers to consider the verdict.
3: Hey, Andre. Ah, there you are.
4: Bill, I didn't see you in court.
3: No, well, when they got to that stuff about deporting undesirable aliens, I thought I'd better leave. How's it going?
4: The judge is out considering his verdict.
3: And where's Tony?
4: Well, he's over there, chatting to that barrister.
5: Of course, this isn't the first time I've been in court, you know.
6: Oh, I didn't think it was.
7: But you!
5: Yes.
7: Well, I haven't seen you for weeks.
5: No.
7: Where have you been?
5: Well, honestly.
6: You haven't got much of a tan, have you?
5: No, well,
6: You should have taken your wig off.
5: Yes.
6: But as I was saying, I've been here before.
5: Have you?
6: I was nicked for collecting betting slips in Hyde Park.
5: Get away.
6: Well, of course I denied it.
5: Well, naturally, yeah.
6: I told them I was the keeper and I'd lost me stick with the spike on the end. Anyway.
5: Yeah.
6: Be that as it may.
5: Yes, what?
6: I like that. Be that as it may. Yes, I'll remember that. So to speak.
5: Yes.
6: I suppose so, yes.
5: Yes.
6: Anyway,
5: yeah.
6: They brought me in.
5: Yeah.
6: There was the judge sitting in the box with the crest on.
5: Mm.
6: Just like a command performance.
5: Yeah.
6: Well, I was second bookie on after the drunks.
5: Were you?
6: Well, he heard the evidence and he glowered.
5: Mm-hmm.
6: I thought, hello, I thought.
5: Yeah.
6: Hello, I thought.
5: What? Well,
6: he's going to make an example of me, I thought.
5: Yes, yeah. Hey, what?
6: Hey, hey. He said, "Were you or were you not?" Because they talk like that.
5: Oh, no, they do.
6: What, all the time?
5: Yeah,
6: marvelous.
5: Yes.
6: Oh, yes. He said, "Were you or were you not collecting bets for next Saturday's derby?"
5: Yeah.
6: And I said, "Yes, I was."
5: You admitted it?
6: I admitted it. Mm. Well, that settled it.
5: Yeah.
6: A mean look came over his face.
5: Yes. Yeah.
6: Sort of enjoying it, he was.
5: Oh, no, yeah.
6: Triumphant,
5: yes.
6: You know.
5: Yes.
6: He picked up his pen and he
5: yeah.
6: dipped it in the ink. And do you know what he gave me?
5: What?
6: Three tanner up and down cross doubles, any to come, 1 and 6 on the Lincoln.
1: Well, gentlemen, we've reached our decision in the case of the Crown versus Hancock's Marrow. My learned friends and myself are of the opinion that both parties are in the right. The road must be built, but Mr. Hancock is equally entitled to refuse to allow his marrow to be destroyed.
8: Well, what are we going to do, then?
1: It's quite simple. The road must go through and the marrow cannot be moved, so there is only one possible solution.
8: What's that?
1: You must build a bridge over it. Case closed.
9: Case closed. Mind the marrow.
1: Bring the pile driver over.
9: Watch the marrow.
1: Unload those bricks.
9: Don't touch the marrow.
1: Get those girders in position.
9: Make sure they clear the marrow.
3: Well, Tub, you did it. A victory for the little man against the tyranny of the bureaucrats. Cost him £1,500,000 to build that bridge over your marrow.
4: And with the town council's vegetable show being held next week, you should be very happy.
6: I'm not. Why? My marrow's dead.
4: Dead? How?
6: That perishing bridge. It kept the sun off it. It's laying out there like a shriveled up gherkin.
4: Oh, Tony, now that horrible little man next door will win the £50 prize after all.
6: No, he won't.
3: Why not?
6: The council have cancelled the competition.
4: But why?
6: The bridge was so expensive they can't afford to hold it.
3: Good night.
6: Thank you.

This has been Hancock's Half Hour with Tony Hancock, Bill Kerr, Sidney James, Andre Melly, and Kenneth Williams. Incidental music was composed by Wally Stott and recorded by the BBC Augmented Review Orchestra, conducted by Harry Rabinowitz. The script was written by Ray Galton and Alan Simpson, and the program which was recorded was produced by Dennis Lane Wilson.

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2: This is the BBC Home Service. If it... Hey! Oh, what fun we're having. Listeners, will you excuse this breach of corporation discipline? But, well, whoopee! Woo!
3: Mr. Greensley! Have a care, large, bloated, pipe-announcing gentleman. Or I'll belt the back of that great, fat, greasy nut of yours.
2: Don't speak to me in those severe overtones. I'll have you know that I've been very ill. In fact, I was at death's door twice.
3: Why didn't you knock? This small coward type dialogue. 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
2: ladies and gentlemen, out. 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
3: Hey, was written by the great homeless author, lucky, smiling Jim Milligan, the darling of commentary. Now living in a damp, leather Wellington boots off the coast of Highgate.
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0: Hear that sound, listeners?
1: Yes, we can all hear it. Bach, Staccato and Fugue by Bach. Written especially for Reg Dixon and his back full tower. It was that music that made me moon to take the organ. But that started many years ago in the Ronda Valley Bach.
0: Hear that sound, listeners? A door.
1: I just broke a soft one back.
2: Oh, is that Ethan back from the pit back? You're back early from the pit back?
1: Yes, I found a piece of coal, so they sent me home.
2: Oh, lovely. Now sit down on Grandad and eat your nice rich black bread and goat pie, back.
1: Ow, ow. Come here, Puff back.
3: Ow, ow, back.
1: That's the first time I heard that.
4: That bark. Hello, nerdy bark.
1: Oh, it tackles the brain.
4: Hello, nerdy. Hello, nerdy.
1: What the hell are you talking
4: about? Oh, I've been taking talking lessons. Hello, nerdy. I'm going to be an actor. Toby. No, not Toby. That is a question.
1: Shakespeare, huh?
4: No, that's Hamlet.
1: Oh. Have you seen Richard III?
4: Oh, no. He died before I was born.
1: Dead? He can't be. Only last week I saw him in a picture.
4: Oh. Well, it must have been an old one. Friends. Roman. And countrymen. And those living in Coventry. Lend me your ears.
1: Shut up, Eccles.
4: Shut up, Eccles. Shut up, Eccles. Oh, that's me.
2: Harry, what's this I hear? You playing the organ in the chapel?
1: Oh, yes, ma'am. Play it lovely, I do.
2: Then why have asked the congregation change their religion?
1: They don't appreciate a musical genius, that's why.
2: Well, that's right.
1: You see, one day I'll be another Reg the Dixon. Another Sandy the McNab.
0: Hear that sound, missus? A door.
5: Good evening, Mrs. Seagoon Batch. Look, it's his eye, isn't it, Batch?
1: Were you kidding?
2: Oh, it's Green Slade, the voice from under Milkwood. Lovely man he is, too. Pull up Eccles and sit down.
1: Oh, no.
5: Sorry, Bat. Mrs. Seagull, may I see you alone?
2: Oh, you devil. My husband's still in the house as well.
5: Madam, I came here merely to discuss Neddy. The villagers have sent me here with this money to send Neddy away for a musical exhibit.
2: Well, really, I never thought it was like that.
1: And so Eccles and I left the village. As we reached the top of the hill, we turned and waved, and the villagers replied.
0: Hear that sound, listeners?
5: For years, we heard nothing from Neddy. And then, one day...
2: We heard nothing from him again.
5: We put a light in the window. Nothing much happened, except the house burnt down. The first people to see him again were two gentlemen purchasing arms.
6: Yes, Moriarty and myself. We're searching the North African desert for old derelict tanks and guns.
7: I'm walking backwards across the Irish Sea.
6: Stop the car.
8: I thought I saw a Greek urn buried in the sand.
6: What's a Greek urn?
8: It's a vase made by Greeks for carrying liquid.
6: I didn't expect that answer.
8: Neither did quite a few smart aleck listeners.
6: Drive on, Moriarty.
8: No, wait.
6: Listen. By the great sweaters of Sabrina. Did you see that grid pipe?
8: Yes. A man driving a cinema organ at speed.
6: If I can't understand it, the nearest audience is at Clapham.
8: The poor devil must be lost.
6: Lost? The Pristina Bowlers.
1: What's a cinema organist doing in the Sahara Desert?
6: It might be Sandy on holiday.
1: It's always Sandy on holiday in Sahara.
6: Good.
1: Look, he's turning round, and he's coming back.
6: Quick, Moriarty, put on evening dress. It's a white man.
9: I say hello there.
6: We say hello there, too. I have a statue of George III.
9: No, thanks. They give me a headache.
6: Oh, bad luck.
9: Needle not a loo.
6: Of course.
9: I saw you parked here. I thought you might be having trouble with your car.
1: We are.
9: What's wrong?
1: We can't keep up the installment.
9: When did you buy it?
1: Yesterday.
6: I say, aren't you Ned Seagoon?
9: Yes, that's me.
6: Well, at last we meet then, face to face.
9: Horrible, isn't it?
6: Only for me.
9: Remains to be seen.
6: Man to man, Neddy. How is the record selling?
9: Well, it's number Skimson 3 and through on Housewives Choice and third on the...
1: Stop this crazy type talking. Let's get going with this fight. My wife is ready for you to come home.
6: Not so fast, crazy type frog eater. Neddy, allow me to introduce my heavily oiled friend here, Count Fred Moriarty, crack leather Duquesne player and voted Mr. Thin Legs of 1912.
1: Correct him, please. Mr. Thin Legs.
6: Legs?
1: Yes, I only entered one.
6: Ah.
1: Now, Seagorn, tell us, what is that 50-ton brass-bound contraption you're driving?
9: It's a Wurlitzer.
1: We thought it was a Mirage.
9: A Mirage? I've never heard of that make.
6: Dad, what wit. Well, not the same as Evelyn Waugh, are you?
9: Heavens, no. I wasn't born until 1918.
6: Then you must be the 1918 Waugh.
9: Needle out of loo.
6: Touche.
9: Touche.
1: Sabrina.
6: I'm glad 2/3 of us agree. While the listeners are wondering what this all means, here is Max Gildray to play his perforated Arab neck twig and steamboat.

0: The Mighty Wurlitzer, Part 2. Hip hip.
1: Hooray!
0: It did not take long for Grip-Pipe Spin to realize that Neddy's mighty high-speed organ would make good gun barrels.
2: Mr. Grip-Pipe Spin and Mr. Thin Leg of 1912 took me to lunch at the Frank Hotel in Cairo.
3: Well, did you enjoy the meal, Neddy?
2: You ask me why I only play my organ whilst traveling at speed or faster. I didn't want people to copy my technique. I didn't like them looking over my shoulder, so the answer was, keep moving.
0: You're brilliant. You're the cleverest idiot I've ever met.
2: Then you haven't met the man who pumps the organ, Eccles.
4: Hello, Neddy. No, it's a winter of our discontent.
2: Shut up, Eccles.
4: No, shut up, Eccles. Shut up.
3: Sit down, Mr. Eccles. Now that you're here, you can do something useful.
4: What?
3: Go away. Better still. Put this to your head and pull the trigger.
4: Oh!
3: Thank you. Now, Neddy, I suppose you must be wondering why we brought you here.
2: You know, I've been wondering why you brought me here.
3: Neddy, we've had you play the organ, and we don't rather think that you've got it.
2: Rubbish! Next to Reg Dixon, I'm the greatest player in the world.
0: Nonsense. Ina Barger could play better than you.
2: I'd like to hear Ina Barger try it.
0: Little tone deaf lad. I'm an assault in the organ playing. You haven't a hope in the world of becoming a great organ player.
2: What? What a terrible, horrible shock. For 10 years I've studied organ playing in the Sahara, and now failure and sunburn. I ask you, what can I do with my 50-ton brass-bound organ?
3: Well, you could be the first man to break the world's land speed record in a world, sir.
2: I've never heard such a ridiculous idea.
3: Neither have I, but there it is.
0: Neddy, if you do this thing, it would make Reg Dixon green with envy, lad.
2: Mm, that sounds interesting. What do you say, Eccles?
4: Not I know, I'm dead.
2: And it suits you.
4: And it suits you, too.
3: Stop this crazy type humor. Answer now. Do you want to break the land speed record in a well, sir?
2: All right. What have I to lose?
0: Good work, Chris Pipe. Got him.
5: April in Paris.
2: By raising an old zap at the bank, no mean feat in itself. I shipped my organ and its crew to Daytona Beach, America for the record run. There we engaged the world's greatest military organ engineer.
6: Clark Blend, oh, you are, that's better.
0: And don't come near me. Remember, loosen all the nuts and bolts so that when he's traveling at speed, the whole organ falls to pieces.
6: Thank you for telling me the plot. Now then, what about the moolah?
0: Moolah? No money until the sabotage is done.
6: What?
0: Stop using that foul language.
2: Hello. I presume your Major Bradlock come to help me maintain my organ.
6: I am, and how is the world for this morning?
2: Running like a bird. I'm not a booty. Yes, I warmed it up with Handel's Lager, then 2 laps of Reg Dixon's Black Hole Night Medley.
6: What melody are you playing for the record run?
2: 12 Feet Back. It's the fastest tune in the world.
6: Well, to wish you luck, I shall have a nip of brandy. Are you going to have a tiny tot?
2: If I did, it would be the sensation of the medical world.
6: Oh, you naughty type Wurlitzer player, you.
2: Major, I want you to meet my organ pumper, Eccles.
4: Hello, Major.
6: Eccles?
4: Major.
6: Private Eccles.
4: Private Eccles.
6: Me, old Batman. You remember me, Major Bludnut?
4: I remember you, Major Bludnut.
6: Oh, yes.
4: Oh, yes.
6: You must remember the good times we had.
4: I remember the good times we had.
6: Remember that nappy bird?
4: I remember that nappy bird.
6: What was her name now?
4: Gladys.
6: Yes. Of course, you were too young to enjoy it, but me and the lads, we had a wonderful time with her.
4: You and the lads had a wonderful time with her.
6: Yes. I wonder what became of old Gladys.
4: I married her. And then I deserted.
6: Deserted? Then why are you wearing that military medal?
4: Oh, my clothes are at the laundry.
6: You mean they accepted them?
4: Only for burning?
6: Of course, of course.
0: All was set then. Tomorrow, the world's lamb speed record for Wallace's. In the meantime, Ray Ellington will pay his canvas porridge bin and oiled groin book.

0: the mighty Wurlitzer, part 3. Hip hip. Pop. Next morning on Daytona Beach, a shock was in store for Neddy.
1: Yes, to my horror, a second great organ, the festival organ, was being prepared for an attack on the world's land speed record.
2: Stop that sinful, sexy, crazy American rhythm singing.
3: Oh, you're corny, buddy. Yeah. Yes, remember what Jim Davidson said? Get modern in 6 weeks or get out. Now, have you ever heard La Bata? Yippee-ka-doo, yippee-ka-doo, yippee-ka-doo.
2: You're driving me into a frenzy of evil dancing.
3: No, I'm not going to stop my rhythm.
2: Rhythm, you sinful woman, mean. Now let's get on with the work. Have you cleared that E flat pipe yet?
3: Yes, buddy. You're quiet now.
4: Hear that sound, missus?
3: No.
2: Eureka, it's clear, mean.
3: Oh,
2: it sounds real cool. Get your woolen crash helmet on. I'm taking it out on a trial run.
3: You're taking my crash helmet on a trial run, Henry?
2: No, no, me.
3: You know him.
2: Get in, buddy.
3: Okay, buddy.
2: Okay.

0: wrinkled thing. Did you see that, Moriarty?
1: Yes, I saw that, Moriarty.
0: Another organ trying to break the record. This is more than fat and bone can stand. Any of you spectators have any knowledge of that organ?
2: Yes, I have certain knowledge. Large amounts of your actors are in the audience. Here's a blue bottle.
0: Oh, it is a little cardboard intensely metallic.
2: Yes.
0: Lad, now. Tell me, what speed does Mr. Cran's organ do?
2: No, I shall not tell you. I have been sworn to secrecy by Mr. Cran and Miss Ballisfay.
0: Lad, tell me. And these 2 ounces of cardboard brandy balls are yours?
2: Oh, cardboard brandy balls. Thank you. With these tax sheets, my prestige will increase at school. Yeah, think again. If I gave one of them to Winnie Hemp, it might act like a love filter on her. And then...
0: Think, you devil!
2: Think, you referring to me?
0: Think, yes, I am.
2: Think, you big fat steaming nit, you.
0: Think, take that!
2: Think.
0: I don't take it so hard. It is only in think.
2: Think. Doesn't say anything. Just think.
0: Here, lad. Now, here are the bandy balls. Now, how fast does Mr. Crumbs want it to go?
2: I will tell you. 80 mumps.
0: Mumps?
2: Yes, 80 mph. Mumps.
0: Dad! Dad did. Mine's only ever done 50 mumps.
3: Then it must be destroyed.
1: This means more scrap for us, business.
3: Here, Neddy, put this bomb in the E-flat organ pipe.
0: I'm too fat to get in that.
3: Let me see now. Who's thin enough to get in?
2: Can I get home now, Captain? Can I get my back?
0: Yes, you!
2: Goodbye!
0: Blue bomb has come down up at Mount Everest.
2: No, you will kiss me. Glad you were going up his leg.
0: Here's a picture of Sabrina!
1: Where?
0: Bradner, come here. You do. Now, put this bomb in Mr. Crumb's wallet, sir.
1: What? Yeah, all right, I'll do it. Cost for 50 pounds.
0: Dad, there are no flies on you.
1: I know, but they'll be back in the spring again.
0: There, 50 pounds in used custard.
4: Henry, yes. You've just done 60 miles an hour in the organ, buddy.
0: Yes, I'll beat that. Stand aside. So saying, I sprang into the cockpit of my wallet, sir.
3: Oh, yeah. Good work, Bloodnock.
0: Cruel fate. My wallet, sir. Fallen to pieces.
5: Then we hold the record for Wurlitzer.
0: Hooray! No! I'll not be forestalled or fivefold. Out of my way!
1: So saying, he sprang into Kranz Wurlitzer and set himself into the leather playing seat.
3: Bloodnock, did you remember to put the bomb in?
1: Let me think. I'm...
6: And that, ladies and gentlemen, was how Neddy Seagoon broke the world altitude record for organs. Good night. That was the Goon Show, a BBC recorded program featuring Peter Sellers, Harry Seacombe, and Spike Milligan, with the Rayleigh's Quartet and Max Geldrey. The orchestra was conducted by Wally Stott, script by Spike Milligan, and answered.

0: 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Oh, the big red letters stand for the Jell-O family. 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
0: Jell-O pudding.
1: Yum, yum, yum.
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0: down.
1: Yes, there's coffee pot freshness in every cup of Maxwell House.
2: Well, come in, Smithers. What is it? Speak up, boy. Orange juice.
3: No, sir. New Kellogg's Rise and Shine.
2: Hey, finish.
3: And look at this, sir.
2: No peel, no pips, and it's got vitamin C. Well, Smithers, I suppose this is it.
3: What are you doing, sir?
2: Thank you, Governor. Wife and three pips to support. Thank you.
1: New Kellogg's Rise and Shine. 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
6: There's the BBC.
7: Hello.
6: What is it?
7: It's very good of you to give up all your spare time to come and say it.
6: Well, I'm paid for it.
7: What? Paid for it? I'm paid for saying that. Oh, what? We know, isn't it?
6: But this isn't all I do, you know. I also read the news.
7: Well, there's nothing in that.
6: Oh, really? I'd like to hear you say things like, Mr. Tranby Croft was, of course, a preeminent connoisseur of universal antiquity, specializing in the Baroque, Rococo, Pre-Raphaelite, and Byzantine period.
7: That's easy.
6: Oh, go on, you say it.
7: Listen, Mr. Tranby Croft was, of course, a preeminent connoisseur of universal antiquity, speculating in cocoa, Edinburgh rock, and fresh paper lime. No, it's all right, then you better go on and announce it. It's all wrong, really, though, I should be...
6: Thank you very much. Ladies and gentlemen, whatever happens during the next 30 minutes will certainly be beyond our ken. Among those taking part are the Honourable Charles Cobweb, Deirdre Popplejoy, Councillor Ulysses Grift, Sir Frisbyden Nosh... Grace Golightly, the Maharaja of Huddersfield, and, of course, Mr. Kenneth Horne, who prefers to remain anonymous. Ladies and gentlemen, Kenneth Horne.
8: Hello, good evening. And first of all, here's a word for all French waiters. Garçon. Well, now, tonight I was going to talk to you about drilling for oil, but I thought you might find it rather boring. So, instead, let me tell you about some of the things that happened to me last week. On Monday, I paid a visit to a sausage rehabilitation centre in Wiltshire. And it really was most interesting to see how they make both ends meet. However, on Tuesday, I was invited to stay with a friend of mine in the country. It's a charming house, which, to quote the estate agent, was a nice, unfair, semi-debt ville, two-minute tube, three-bed, two-recept, mod kit, and actually, it's a 12-room Tudor mansion on the main London to Brighton line, and I must say it's a magnificent place. In fact, there's only one snag. My friend has to leave the front and back doors open to let the trains go through. Clearly, he's got a copy of the timetable, and everything works out quite well, providing there's no alterations in the schedule. Then it becomes a trifle awkward. For instance, on Thursday morning, just as I started my porridge, the 8:15 came by a little earlier than usual. Eventually, I finished up having my toast and marmalade at Victoria Station. However, it did get me to town nice and early, which was just as well, because I had to go and deliver my weekly article, which I'm writing for a woman's magazine. Their offices were somewhere in Fleet Street. Excuse me, could you direct me to Fleet Street, please?
9: Yes, certainly, Governor. Now, let me think. Fleet Street, it's right here somewhere. God, yeah, I ought to know where it is. I've worked here long enough. Fleet Street, I think you go down that road. No, wait, I'm a liar. No, you don't. No, God, I'm a liar. I know London like the back of my hand. Hold on a minute. Now,
10: Excuse me, please. I couldn't help overhearing. Fleet Street is down this road and first on the left.
9: Who asked you, bloody foreigners? Stick a blooming noses in everywhere now, then, sir, Fleet Street. Well, quite honestly, if I was you, I'd take a taxi.
8: Yes, I think that's better.
9: A cab, sir? Just over here, sir.
10: Now then, where to, sir?
8: Fleet Street.
10: Right, sir.
8: I say, driver, where are we now?
9: South Mimms, sir.
8: South Mimms? That's in the middle of Hertfordshire.
9: Yes, sir. Pretty county, isn't it?
8: Yeah, but it's miles away from Fleet Street.
9: I know, sir, but, well, it was such a lovely day.
8: This is preposterous. It's an outrage. Get there as quickly as you can. Disgusting. I've never heard anything like it. Write my MP about this, dear Bessie. Oh. How?

0: Like my MP about this, dear Bessie. How dare the driver take such liberties? What are we stopped for now?
1: Well, sir, I'm afraid I'll have to ask you to leave my cab.
0: Oh, why?
1: Can't stand people talking about me behind my back.
0: But, driver, you can't possibly leave me out here right in the middle of the... Thank you very much indeed.
1: I can't help that, sir. Now then, that you get.
0: Oh, very well. What a nerve. Still, with one consolation, he forgot to collect his fare.
1: That'll be 37 and 6, sir.
0: Oh, this is too bad. All right, there you are.
1: No tip? Oh, I don't know. Some people got a burglar alarm on their dustbin.
0: Now what on earth am I going to do?
2: I say, can I give you a lift into town?
0: Oh, that's awfully kind of you. I have rather been left stranded.
2: Well, jump in. I say, you don't mind if we have the old wireless on, do you?
0: Well, it's all, I should enjoy it.
3: The part of the spirit of Robin Marcius was played by Norman Shelley and not by Shirley Bassey and Shirley Bassey. That was a repeat of the program first heard on October the 24th, 1804. And now it's time to listen to the delightful voice of Patricia Lancaster.
0: Well, there's a coincidence. I wonder what she's going to sing and if she's thinking of me.
4: I've chosen to sing this week, Love.
0: Oh, good.

0: Well, here we are, old boy, Fleet Street. I'm afraid this is as far as I can take you.
1: Well, thank you very much indeed.
0: Thank you.
1: Well, Fleet Street at last. Good heavens, and by some strange coincidence, could only happen on sound radio. I'm right outside the offices I want. Now, this is it. Tittle Tattle. Jolly good name for a woman's magazine. Oh, good morning. I'd like to see the editor, please. I'm a contributor. The name is Kenneth Horn.
2: The editor is expecting you. Go straight in.
1: Go.
3: Come in, Mr. Horn. Oh, well, at last we meet. I must say you don't look a bit like a beauty expert. Still, appearances are deceptive, aren't they? I mean, I'm a rug of blue. Well, there we are. Anyway, we do appreciate your articles. We all think they are simply scrumptious. And our women readers...

0: Just love your beauty hints and all those little wrinkles you give them. Yes, we all went mad about that little gem in last week's article.
1: Oh, really? Which was that?
0: Oh, you know, if you're worried about your crow's feet, wear shoes. that is what I call a beauty hint.
1: I'm so glad you like them. As a matter of fact, in this article, I've had rather a novel idea for women's hats.
0: Oh, do tell.
1: Well, the idea is to decorate them with real live birds.
0: Oh, what a dreamy notion. What's the idea behind it?
1: Well, it's very simple. If the hats aren't paid for, they fly back to the shop.
0: Oh, bliss. Yeah. Well, I'll stand here gossiping all day. I've got a magazine to edit. By the way, here's an advance copy of this week's issue. Thanks for calling. Bye.
1: Bye. Well, I'm glad I've a copy of Tickle Tattle. It'll give you something to read on the train.

0: Sickle Chapel. Well, there seems to be something for everyone here. Now, what's this on page 3?
1: Here are some ailments for the old handy man by timber bunts. Well, this week I'm going to show you how to make 2 orange boxes out of an old wardrobe.
0: I'll read that later. Now then, page 7.
2: Knitting. This week we're going to knit something really exciting. Angora braces. And you'll have ample wool for this if you just unravel last week's little failure.
0: Well, it seems reasonable. You know, this magazine is most enlightening. Here's society gossip, for instance. Now, what does it say? While Sir Willoughby and Lady Clamoring were guarding jewelry in their bedroom, thieves broke in downstairs and watched television. Page 10, cookery.
3: A lot of my readers find difficulty in telling the difference between mushrooms and toadstools. Well, it's quite easy. You simply cut them up and use them to garnish the steak. Then eat the meal and go to bed and don't worry. If you wake up in the morning, they're mushrooms. Now, here's something new to do with pineapple chunks. One evening, if you haven't got much to do and you're rather bored, why not try putting the pieces together again?
0: I must try that sometime. Now, here's the serial story. And as usual, it starts on page 24, is continued on 62 and 73, part of page 97, and eventually comes to its breathless conclusion at the foot of column 6, just under the corset advertisement. The Fitzroys of Belgravia by Greaves Carton.
4: The story so far. Handsome, bronzed, pipe-smoking Roger Chalelet was trapped in the ornamental garden of a plastic novelty factory in Wembley, surrounded by a tribe of man-eating cannibals. You'll be glad to learn he did not escape. Meanwhile, tall, rugged, grim-featured, gum-chewing Cynthia Chuff was taking tea with the Fitzroys at their elegant house in Belgravia. Now, read on.
5: Oh, Peter, what happened to us?
0: She murmured with trembling emotion.
5: Nothing, darling.
0: He whispered passionately as he grasped the thin, shot silk of her umbrella.
5: Why do you ask?
0: He added. Cynthia turned her pale, delicate face towards him.
5: Because you've been seen with another woman,
0: she said accusingly. Peter was unaffected. He'd been to a council school. Purposefully, he knocked out his pipe on Lady Dunkley Fitzroy, and taking Cynthia Chuff into his strong, manly arms, he spoke.
5: Darling,
0: he stammered.
5: Sorry. Darling.
0: That's better. He stammered.
5: I'm so all alone, wouldn't you?
0: Suddenly his past swelled up before him. He remembered he'd been an escaped convict. And for the second time in his life, he didn't finish the sentence. Just then, old Soames Fitzroy leapt up from his armchair. He muttered.
6: Do put that drawing pin on my chair.
0: He continued.
6: Was it you, Alicia?
7: No, Grandpapa.
0: She riposted.
8: Nor I.
0: Quipped young, bespectacled, Clucas Fitzroy.
9: It was me what done it.
0: Confessed the passing gypsy.
9: You ruined my father, Soames Fitzroy.
0: He ejaculated.
9: But now, revenge is mine!
0: And with a crack of the whip, galloped off into the shrubbery. Suddenly, the door of the grandfather clock swung open, and out stepped a complete stranger.
6: So you've come at last!
0: Snarled old Soames Fitzroy, and the stranger noticed that he was holding a revolver.
10: What are you going to do?
0: Queried the stranger. Answered the revolver.
7: Grandpapa, what have you done?
0: Piped little Alicia Fitzroy. Old Soames put down the gun, smiled reflectively, and turning to the assembled company, he said proudly,
6: I've just shot the author.
0: And And not a moment too soon, if you ask me, said burly, broad-shouldered Kenneth Horne as he stepped up to the tall, slim microphone and announced the instrument-playing, song-singing, applause-getting Malcolm Mitchell Trio.
8: Well, the fox went out on a chase one night, prayed to the moon to give him light. He had many a mile to go that night before he reached the town, oh, town, oh, town, oh. Many a mile to go that night before he reached the town, oh, many a mile to go that night before he reached the town, oh. He ran till he came to a great big pen. The ducks and geese were kept therein. He said, a couple of you gonna grease my chin before I leave this town, oh, town, oh, town, oh. A couple of you gonna grease my chin before I leave this town, oh. A couple of you gonna grease my chin before I leave this town, oh. He grabbed the grey goose by the neck, throwed a duck across his back. He didn't mind with the crack, crack, crack, and the legs all dangling down, oh, down, oh, down, oh. He didn't mind with the crack, crack, crack, and the legs all dangling down, oh. He didn't mind with the crack, crack, crack, and the legs all dangling down, oh. Old Mother Flipper Flapper jumped out of bed. 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

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The fox and his wife, without any strife, cut up the goose with a carving knife, oh, they never had such a supper in their life, and the little ones chewed on the bones, oh, bones, oh, bones, oh. 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They never had such a supper in their lives. And the little ones gobbled up the bones.

0: And now we come to the special Kenneth Horn documentary feature, Hornorama. Yes, each week at this time, Kenneth Horn and his team of investigators bring you a factual report on topics of immediate interest. And tonight, we present a close-up on the English. What are they really like?
1: Do we still lead the world?
2: Are we a first-class power?
3: What of the people?
0: Is the Englishman really reserved?
1: How do we fare today?
2: Can we sell more abroad?
3: Are there too many traditions?
0: What of our national heritage?
4: And is there still time to do this feature?
0: Yes.
4: Good. Well, now, what is a typical Englishman? There is one quality that's inherent in us all. Imperturbability in the face of the unexpected. Take, for instance, the case of the flying saucer, which landed in the back garden of a typical suburban household.
5: Ida?
6: Yes, sir?
5: Kettle's boiling.
6: All right, I'll see to it. Garden.
5: What is it?
6: I don't know. It's a peculiar looking thing with a great big shiny dome.
5: Oh, Lord, it's Kenneth Horn again.
6: Oh, don't be silly. It's one of them things we've been reading about in the papers. The flying saucer.
5: Oh, don't be daft, Aide.
6: Oh, look at this opening. There's a little green man getting out. Oh, you must have had a long journey.
7: Boing, boing, boing.
8: Boing, boing, boing, boing.
6: Bert, I think he's a foreigner.
5: Oh, I do leave me alone.
6: Thing from another world.
5: Look, Ada, I'm busy.
6: Just fancy, your little Ada is probably the first person ever to talk to a man from Mars.
5: Ada, how many times have I got to tell you not to keep worrying me when I'm writing a letter? Now then, where was I? Yes, sir. This morning I heard the first cuckoo. I just put the eyes on me.
4: And it isn't only at home that the English remain calm and dignified. Abroad, their behavior serves as an example to the more excitable foreigner, particularly at the casino. Vingt-un, rouge, ampère.
9: Zut alors, sacré bleu, I've lost all my money. What am I to do? This is terrible. Why did I not pack the boat? Oh, this is not my night at all. How foolish of me ever to come to this wretched casino. All my money.
4: Whereas the English,
10: I say, Charles.
11: Yes, Watson.
10: Were you on the rig?
11: Yes.
10: You lost them?
11: Yes.
10: Much?
11: Everything. Everything. Everything.
10: Bad luck.
11: These things happen.
10: What are you going to do? Oh. There's a seat there if anyone wants.
4: So much for the English on holiday, but what of the English at work? Let's take a look at that much maligned individual, the British workman.
12: Oh, mate. Let's have another crack at it. You... Me? You? Me? You? Me? You? Me? Just once more? Has got the condensed milk open. for a nice cup of tea.
4: However, after a hard day's work, the Englishman is always glad to return to his loved one. Or even sometimes to go home. For it has been truly said that the Englishman's home is his castle.
13: Emily, I'm home.
14: Oh, well, so there you are.
13: Hello, dear. I bought you a nice bunch of flowers.
14: Oh, don't you talk to me. What a day I've had. The kids have been playing up, the laundry hasn't come home, the sink's locked up. And now, to crown it all, you stand there with a bunch of flowers in your hand. You're drunk!
4: And, of course, when he is not at home, where does the Englishman seek not at home? Where does the Englishman seek not at home? Where does the Englishman seek not at home? Where does the Englishman seek refuge? Well, in his favorite club. Now, one of the most famous London clubs is, of course, the Agamemnon Club in Pall Mall. And at this very moment, we're going over to join our commentator, Cecil Snaith, who is waiting outside.
15: Yes, I'm standing now on the steps of this ancient and historic club, which, as you may know, was founded in 1711 by a group of distinguished artists, writers, and politicians. Today, it boasts one of the most exclusive memberships of any club in the world. And on almost any evening, one can find gathered together here the most brilliant figures of our time. During the last few minutes, a number of celebrities have arrived, whom we hope to be having a word with in a few moments. And now the time has come to join the great company assembled inside.
12: Good evening, sir.
16: Good evening.
12: Are you a member, sir?
16: No, I'm from the BBC.
15: With that, we return you to the studio.
4: Thank you, Cecil Snaith. And now let us turn from clubs to the people who spend a large part of their lives in hotels.
12: Is this your first time at the Majestic?
16: Yes, as a matter of fact, it is.
12: I thought you were new here. Of course, I've been here for many years now.
16: Well, personally, I prefer the Grand.
12: Oh, well, it isn't what it used to be. When I was there, I can remember as many as 50 titled people staying at the same time. But in the last few years, it's come down rather badly.
16: Oh, well, anyway, this place will suit me for the season, and then I think I shall move on.
12: It's all right for you, young fellows. I'm quite happy here. I sort of got used to the old place. Still, I like you, young man. I'm sure we shall get on very well together.
16: Oh, there's the gong for dinner.
12: There it is. I suppose we'd better go in.
16: Is it always as crowded as this?
12: Yes, I'm afraid so, but you'll get used to it.
6: Little!
12: Coming, madam.
4: Yes, what a proud people we are. And in summing up the English, we must undoubtedly point to those outstanding qualities that every Englishman possesses. Dignity and courage in the face of danger.
17: British prisoners, the camp commandant hereby decrees that in future all British officers shall work.
18: British officers work? You must be mad.
17: Very well, Colonel. If you do not work, you will be shot.
18: Ah, that's more like it.
4: This is Kenneth Horne saying goodbye for now and leaving you with this thought, which is for all married women. Would you agree that husbands at the breakfast table are generally behind the times? Good night. You have either been listening to or have just missed Beyond Our Ken, a sort of recorded radio show which gave employment to Kenneth Horne and also to Kenneth Williams, Hugh Paddick, Betty Marsden, Ron Moody, Patricia Lancaster, the Malcolm Mitchell Trio, and the BBC Variety Orchestra conducted by Paul Fenelby. The script, believe it or not, was written
0: and letters of complaint should be sent to Eric Merriman and Barry Took. However, the onus must inevitably fall on our producer, Jakes Brown.

0: Oh, do hurry up, Mrs. Bulstrode. I have other patients waiting to be examined.
1: Ladies and gentlemen, it's Round the Horn.

0: welcome to the show. Now, first a news flash. Earlier today, thieves broke into Scotland Yard and stole all the telephones. Now, if anyone has any information regarding this theft, well, they'll just have to keep it to themselves, don't they? Oh, dear. Now, a correction. Last week, I inadvertently congratulated one of our listeners on the girth of a bonny daughter. It should, of course, have been the birth of a bony daughter. And now, with half the usual wet strength, it's non-drip, one coat, polyurethane, Douglas Smith. Forward poly. Oh,
1: sir. It's time for the Round the Horn Forum of the Air, in which listeners ring in to air their views on current topics.
0: And here's the first caller. Hello. Oh, hello, Mr. Gruntfuzzit.
2: Hang on a minute. It's all coiled up and... and knotted.
0: What is?
2: This telephone lead. Ah, that's better. I'm ringing to complain to you about the lack of facilities in this country for people who indulge in my particular hobby.
0: Yeah. Well, I hesitate to ask, but what hobby is that?
2: P.T.
0: Oh, I see. You mean you're going for physical training?
2: No, I mean I'm a peeping Tom. You people point the nostril of scorn at us peeping Toms, Mr. Horn, but it's not right. You should try to see things our way.
0: Well, I'd rather not, thank you.
2: Out in all weathers, peeping for Britain. And we don't get no cooperation from the public. It wouldn't be too much to leave a chair out in the front garden. Perhaps a flask of brandy or a blanket, would it? Some people haven't even got a decent driveway, and they have lights outside. They should be fined.
0: For lighting without drives, you mean? Oh, I did enjoy that. And you set it up beautifully for me, too. Now, what exactly did you want me to do, Mr. Gruntfuzzit?
2: Well, for a start, you could have a word with that woman on your show, that Betty Martian. She's just had very thick net curtains put up in her house.
0: And you take a dim view of it?
2: Exactly. You... Here, you won't mention that I called.
0: Don't worry, she won't get a peep out of me. Hello?
3: Fred, is that you? Why didn't you turn up at the church yesterday, Fred?
0: I beg your pardon?
3: Oh, it's no use disguising your voice, Fred. You promised to marry me. We can't wait much longer, Fred. Dad's beginning to notice. But you haven't been round lately.
0: I think you must have made a mistake.
3: It was you who made the mistake, Fred. You should have turned up at the church yesterday.
0: Look, I'm sorry, I can't help you. Goodbye, Mavis. What a ghastly woman. Oh, dear. I'm glad I didn't turn up now. Hello, Horn here.
4: My mate and I are having an argument. He says yes, and I say no.
0: Well, you've got quite... you've got quite a problem there. Goodbye. Well, that's all the phone calls we've got time for. It has been pleasant, and speaking of has-beens, brings me reluctantly to Dame Celia Mulstrangler, an aging juvenile, Binky Huckaback.
5: I can't bear it, Fiona. These last few fleeting moments before I go to the front. Parting is so bittersweet.
6: I know. I feel for you, Charles.
5: I know. I feel you feeling for me.
6: Yes, yes, and I feel that you feel me feeling for you. Oh, Charles, we've so much to remember.
5: Yes.
6: Chestnuts roasting by an open fire. A cigarette that bears a lipstick's traces. Old MacDonald had a farm.
5: Yeah. Yes, I remember. I recollect, recall, reminisce, recapture, retrace, and yet I forget. It's gone, Fiona.
6: Not gone.
5: Yes, lost and gone. Now I must be off.
6: Charles, must you? You look so handsome in that uniform.
5: Yes, I thought that too. Goodbye, Fiona. I'm needed at the front.
6: Goodbye, Charles. Drive carefully. See you at the depot canteen. Fares, please. Pass down the box.

0: And now to the strains of Waltzing Matilda on a muted didgeridoo. Our visitor from the Antipodes, Miss Judy Coolibar.
1: Too right, sport. I brought me guard dog. You lay a finger on me and he'll have your throat out.
0: I'll watch it.
1: What do you mean by that?
0: I know nothing. It's all right. Now, well, this week I was wondering if you'd tell us something about where you come from.
1: Yeah, don't you play the innocent with me. I'm not discussing that sort of thing with a member of the opposite gender.
0: No, I meant Australia.
1: Oh. Well, you see, my family have been there ever since great-great-grandfather landed at Botany Bay in a convict ship.
0: A convict ship? What had he done?
1: Left his glasses at home. The old fool thought he was the Woolwich Ferry. Then, you see, there was his son, Ned Coolibar, the outlaw. Used to roam around the outback, wearing an iron bucket like a helmet.
0: Oh, yes, the original pale face. Oh, dear, lighting without drives, I love it.
1: Well, after him, the family settled down in Chundaboola Springs.
0: They were squatters, were they?
1: What are you getting
0: at? Nothing at all, no. I was just thinking it must be cut off. No, I'll rephrase that. It must be isolated in Chundaboola Springs.
1: Yeah, that's true. That's true. Even the flying doctor doesn't actually land there.
0: No?
1: No, he just flies over, dangling a long stethoscope.
0: Yeah. Well, thank you, Judy Coolibar. And if you're looking for the outback, well, you know where it is. And now we have a historical moment as members of the studio audience here burst forth in spontaneous song and a golden flood of melody will envelop the hall. I think. Leading the revels, Miss Betty Marsden and Mr. Hugh Paddick.
1: Now, all of you here have heard tongue-twisting songs and got in a terrible knot. Yet somehow or other, an audience longs to join in this tongue-twisting rot. So Hugh's got a chorus he's going to sing. You're clever to get it first time. It's all about shoe shops and shutting at six. I think we can all say that fine. So listen to the chorus and notice the beats. But first of all, empty your mouthful of sweet soup.
2: Should shoe selling shops shut sharply at six? Should shoe shops shut sharply at six? They should or they shouldn't, or simply, say some, should surely shut every midday at one. Some shoe shops shut sharply, some shoe shops shut slow. But before we all get in a fix, to stop all these shoe shops from selling more shoes, we'll sharply shut shoe shops at six. Now you all know the words. All together now. Should shoe selling shops shut sharply at six? Should shoe shops shut sharply at six? They should or they shouldn't, or simply some say, should sharply shut shoes at every midday. Some shoe shops shut sharply, some shoe shops shut slow. Before we both get in a fix, to stop all these shoes from selling more shoes, we'll sharply shut shoes off at six.

0: And now, movie go wrong. Smith, make the announcement, will you? Sure.
1: This week's film adaptation, we bring you a daring wartime escape story. Pornographic Productions, in association with McWhirter's Quick Frozen Pottage Fingers, proudly presents Escape from Stalag Limpris.
2: Pardon?
1: Well, it's just a little camp, sir.
2: Oh.
0: The place, a German prisoner of war camp in the dark days of 1942. My name is Coxflute. Colonel Coxflute of the ATS. Well, some sort of mix-up in records, I suppose, but I never bothered to complain. As our story opens, the new German commandant is addressing the POWs.
3: I'm Heinrich Kartoffelsalat, your new commandant. Expect cooperation from you prisoners, and you can start by returning the old commandant. Dismiss!
0: The men began to break up grumbling. That's a sort of coarse black bread, actually. While I returned to my hut for a meeting with my brother officers. Well, gentlemen, the situation is this. There are 3,000 men in this camp, cruelly severed from their wives and sweethearts. Now, what are we going to do?
4: I have a rather bold suggestion.
0: Yes?
4: Let's escape. We can leap over the barbed wire.
0: Well, no use. One chap tried it and failed. Poor old Squeaky. He was always trying to get away.
5: Yes, he made it in the end there. Wriggled out through the sewer pipe. Got back to England covered in glory.
0: Since then, all our attempts to escape have failed. I suspect that one of the officers in this hut is portraying our plans to the Germans. I looked round. Was it Lieutenant Jones? Captain Jenkins? Obergruppenfuhrer Fritz von Schwarzkopf? Who could tell? Suddenly the door was kicked open.
3: Rausch Schweinhund, get up!
0: Young Rausch Schweinhund got up and was let out. We weren't quite sure why he was there in the first place. And they brought in a new prisoner.
6: Hello. I'm Group Captain Toothloosely. Reggie Toothloosely.
0: Yeah. Don't tell me you're one of the few.
6: Yes, I am. Yes. Actually, I'll tell you, Jerry got me with a burst of flak in the ruhr.
0: Oh, how painful for you.
6: I was flying a mosquito at the time. We're a bit short of planes these days.
0: I could tell this man had something. Courage, guts. Call it what you will. Yeah. By Jove, Reggie, you've got a lot of call it what you will. Isn't that the ribbon of the DFC? It's not often you see a man wearing that.
6: No?
0: Well, not in his hair.
5: You're just in time, Reggie. We're planning an escape. It won't be easy. We're locked in this hut all night. The Jerry passes round every 2 hours, and they've got... We've got great big guard dogs with them.
6: Well, why don't we dig a tunnel?
0: Good thinking. But how will we remove the dirt?
7: We'll leave that to the producer. He's good at that.
0: And so we began the tunnel. We prized up a floorboard and started to dig it.
8: Man, dig that crazy floorboard.
0: It was going to be a long job. The routine of the camp went on. Letters from home arrived to break the monotony.
6: Lads, yes? I've got a letter from the missus.
9: Dear Stan, I have just given birth to twin boys. I'm calling them Angus and Jock. The lodger, Mr. MacTavish, sends his regards. Yours faithfully, Moira.
0: But Stan, you've been here for over 3 years.
6: And I write very passionate letters.
5: I say, chaps, there's a letter for me, too.
10: Dear Roger, I want you to know you are never far from my thoughts. I cry into my pillow at night and murmur your name. Come home soon. Things are not the same without you.
0: Well, isn't that nice? Who's it from?
5: My old drill sergeant at Aldershot. Sentimental old fool.
0: Meanwhile, the tunnel was progressing. That day, it was Reggie's turn to dig. He'd drawn the short straw. How are you getting on?
6: Not very well. I bent my short straw. Can't we get a shovel?
0: I'm afraid not. No, no.
1: Oh, go on, sir. I haven't got a part this week. I could play the shovel.
0: Well, I don't think, Sir Smith, it really needs somebody younger.
2: Yes. Yeah. Younger.
0: Tell you what, though, you can play the tunnel. And later in the plot, Mr. Williams and I will go through you. All right?
1: It's absolutely necessary, sir. Very well, I'll play the tunnel.
0: Good.
1: Already I'm 50 yards long and growing every day. I'm cold and dank and moisture runs down my sides.
0: Oh, shut up. Now then, men, the escape is tonight. While Reggie and I crawl through that Douglas Smith, you chaps get busy painting road-up signs and create a diversion. Oh, come on, Reggie. Only another few yards.
6: Oh, it's so cramped. It's so cramped in this tunnel. I can barely move. I said it was a mistake to bring the Max Harris group down here with us.
0: Shh, shh, shh. We're through. Shh. We're just outside the wire. Keep your head down. The German guards are everywhere. Did you work out our route on that map?
6: Yes, we catch the Bakerloo train from West Hampstead to Charing Cross, then change the district.
0: Yes, now look, actually it's more the first part of our journey I'm worried about. From here to London, it's not going to be easy, but we can sleep in barns.
6: And have a nap in Hammersmith.
0: Yeah, I see, yeah. But let's get out of Germany first. We headed for the French border. Our first problem was the Rhine, but fortunately we had our Rhinecoats with us. We hitched a lift, hiding under a load of dried grass. Suddenly, the wagon was stopped by a man in the field grey uniform and Africa Corps hat we had learned to dread.
11: We're done for. It's a British Railways porter.
0: No, no, it's a German. I think he's going to poke about here with his bayonet.
6: Really?
0: We mustn't make a sound. Now, grit your teeth.
6: I can't.
0: Well, give them to me. I'll grit them for you. He won't see us in the dried grass. Wait. I think your elbow is sticking out.
6: He hasn't spotted it, though. He can't tell dried grass from my elbow.
3: You must be joking. Get out, Englishers. I have my gun pointing at your stomachs. You will raise them above your head.
0: We climbed out. He marched us to a local billiard hall and placed us under arrest.
3: Have you any last request before I shoot you?
6: Yes, please. Miss me.
0: We looked around the billiard hall. We could never break down the door with our bare hands. Fortunately, there was a queue against the wall, and they all helped us. Once more, we were free. Dawn found us in a haystack near the French border.
12: Hello.
0: Hello.
12: I am Dawn.
0: Oh.
12: Yes, indeed. Dawn Higgins of the French Resistance. We will help you get to the coast. You will pretend to be a French peasant couple. Here, you may borrow my plastic Mac as a disguise.
6: Well, won't the Germans see through it?
12: Possibly. But in order to allay suspicion, you will have a baby.
6: I'll do my best, please.
12: No, no. No, please. No, no, no. No. I will supply the baby.
0: Oh, that's very, very good of you, but we are in a bit of a hurry.
12: Yes. It will not be a real one.
6: Oh, Dolly.
0: Yes.
12: You will hide in my cellar while I make the arrangements.
0: Excellent. And from there, perhaps I can send a message to London. Dear Vera Lynn, please sing the nuns' chorus for Dawn and all in the resistance hidden in the secret cellar at 27 Rue Fromage. There.
12: But what about the Gestapo? They listen in.
0: Oh, let them send their own requests. Just a minute, somebody's coming.
13: Hello.
0: Hello.
13: Hello, this is Jacques. Are you okay?
12: I am all right, Jacques. Jacques likes the English, except for the footballers. West Bromwich let him down on the pools.
13: Oh, perfidious Albion. The plan has been changed. Slip on the German uniform.
12: What a good idea. With those on, they will look just like a couple of panzers.
6: Saucy cats.
13: Yes. It is a ruse devised by my sister Charlotte.
0: We agreed to the Charlotte ruse. And followed up with cheese and biscuits. It was to be our last meal in France. That very evening, we were dining on British soil. It tasted revolting. But we were glad to be back.
6: Well, sir, here we are, back in dear old Blighty. It's a pity about the misunderstanding over these German uniforms.
0: Yes, Reggie, this English prisoner of war camp is worse than Stalag Limperist. Oh, well, only one thing.

0: And so much for this week's film. Next week, we'll be showing you the sequel to Gone with the Wind, which we rather daringly called Back with the Bismuth. And now, the voice that once threw Tara's halls, or at least the scullery, Rambling Sid Rumpel.
1: Oh, hello, my dearies. Thank you very much indeed. Well, sing Dilly Down, Mary Daffy, and Semolina on my cup.
0: Yes. And how ethnic can you get without being arrested for it? Now, yes, what have you got in your gander bag for us this week?
1: Art is a paean of praise to the ladies, dolly chicks and old boilers alike. And it goes in this manner, thank you. Grandly, but with a lot of nudging. Here's to the maiden who woggles her nodes. Here's to the widow's cord wangle. Here's to the lass with extravagant scroats, set at a curious angle. Let the grunge flow, let yourself go, and quaff up your posset at ninepence a throw. Here's to the charmer whose grummets we prize. Here's to the maid who has none, sir. Here's to the girl of extraordinary size who bogles her moolies for fun. Let the grunge flow, let yourself go, and quaff up your posset at ninepence a throw. Here's to the maiden who wordles to please, and the maid with magnificent loomers. Here's to the girl with provocative knees, who's subject to all kinds of rumors.

0: The other day I was glancing through a pamphlet which was issued by the Amateur Athletic Association. Its title was, The Two-Minute Mile, Can Centipods Make It Possible? When my eye was caught by an advertisement, it read, Visit one of the stately lattes of England, Bonar Abbey. So I thought, well, why not? And the next day I popped down. Now, Bonar Abbey turned out to be a prefab on the Hackney Marshes. But I thought, well, I've never seen the aristocracy at home, so I went up to the massive portico and shouted through the letterbox. Hello, anybody there?
1: Oh, hello, I'm Julian, and this is my friend Sam.
2: Oh, hello!
1: It's about the ere.
0: Thank
1: Don't
0: you.
1: Be strange. Trolling. Yeah, take us out, crown jewel. Oh, I'll put me guides that on. Right, now, if you're ready, we can set off on our guided tour of Jules' family seat.
0: Jules? I had no idea you were high-born.
3: No higher than anyone else.
1: Don't denigrate yourself, Jules.
3: Well,
1: don't denigrate yourself.
3: Don't like...
1: He's of the blood royal. A queen's blood flows in his veins. Oh, he's been on the royal jelly. Bother that aristocratic eek. Bother the eek. Look at the nose. Bother the nose with its hint of bourbon and the milk stout in the air. Oh, Raya. What a Raya.
4: I was having a beer rinse.
1: Beer rinse.
0: Well, that explains the dressing gown.
1: Dressing gown?
0: Yeah.
1: That's his official robe.
0: Robe.
1: Official robe. See the back emblazoned with the word royal?
0: Oh, yes. Royal Borough of Tufnell Park Slipper Bar.
1: Slipper Bar.
0: Yes.
1: He used to be a masseur there. Masseur,
0: yes.
1: He was. Mm. He's got magic fingers he has. What,
0: yes.
1: Lappers? Lovely.
4: Oh, magic lappers I've got. It's a gift with me,
1: yes.
4: You know.
1: Lovely.
4: I could do things with your lower dorsals that would give you new life.
1: Yes.
4: I would have still been up the slipper bars, but I had this misunderstanding in the steam room with a jockey.
1: Yes.
4: No, honestly.
1: No, don't go on, don't go on. Don't go on.
4: Well, I like
1: don't know who his friends are. Like that, Mr. Orney. Tell anybody anything.
4: And
1: his trouble.
4: I'm like
1: he's
4: that.
1: Too open. Yes. He lays himself open.
4: Do tell
1: then, of course, him. He gets hurt. He gets hurt. Then, of course, he comes running to me.
4: Him,
1: and
4: always.
1: I tell him, if you hadn't laid yourself open, you wouldn't get wounded by life's vagaries.
4: No.
1: He lays himself open, you see.
4: Sand is very understanding, yes.
1: Yes.
4: He knows my weak points,
1: yes.
4: But he's still... No, he nevertheless, he's still, don't you,
1: yes.
4: Stand shoulder to shoulder with
1: if
4: me.
1: If you can't put out a hand to a friend, what are you on this mortal coil for?
4: As the bard has it.
1: Frequently. And... We digress.
4: Oh, indeed.
1: We digress. And draw you come to look round Jules' ancestral latte. Though, now through there.
4: Yeah.
1: Through there is the robing room where we robe. There's the smoking room where we smoke. And up there is the minstrel's gallery.
4: Where we mince.
1: Yes. And cast your radiant orbs over to the left. You will observe the portraits of Jules' ancestors, or the family Jules, as they're known.
4: Yes, sir. This one here with the great spade beard, that's Granny.
1: You know, the fake ogle.
4: Fake ogle. Hardly notice it. And this one here, this great butch omi in doublet and hose, with his hand resting lightly on his cutlass.
1: Note the cutlass.
4: Mm. And note the hand resting lightly.
1: Yeah.
4: He, of course, was a pirate. He was known as Henry the Bold.
0: Yes, and this one next to him with the pomaded wig and the lace jabot.
4: Oh, that's Cyril, the absolutely outrageous.
1: Yes. Bard of that Elizabethan drag, Mr. Orne. The wrath, the doublet, the magnificent codpiece. Oh, the sixpenny for chips. Jules' family sprung from his loins.
4: We did. We sprung from.
1: Like a scalded cat,
4: yes.
1: Sprung from.
4: And it's from him that we get our titular rights.
1: Titular rights, they've got, yeah. And now through here's the royal bedchamber. Over there, the royal bed.
0: Royal bed?
4: Yes. Legend has it that many queens have slept in that bed.
1: Yes. Queen Elizabeth I slept there. And Mary Queen of Scots, Anne Boleyn, Anne of Cleves, Queen Victoria, they all slept there.
0: Not all at the same time.
1: Of course not, just silly days, only one warming pan.
0: Well, you know, this house seems a little modern for all this to have happened.
4: Well, it belies its age, Mr. Horn. There are a wealth of antiquities. Over there, an oldie-worldie lattice-y windowy. And over there, an oldie fireplacey with an ingle nookie.
1: Nice for the nookie.
4: Yes.
1: Yeah. And over there, over the fireplace, a family escutcheon, two ballet dancers supporting a heraldic lion improper. Looks nice, doesn't it? Bold.
4: And under the crest, there's our family motto.
1: Ars gratia artis. That's your actual Latin. Lewis is a little in the translation, but it means roughly as art in the right place.
4: Yeah. Well, now you've seen it, what do you think? What do you
0: well,
4: think?
0: It's impressive, but can you make it pay?
4: Oh, yes, Mr. Horn. So far this season, we've had 6 tourists.
0: But at half a crown a time, that doesn't amount to very much.
1: Ah, yes, it's half a crown to get in, but it's £7.10 to get out.
0: Oh.

Well, it was quite an experience. Not so much a Luton who, more a Hackney what, I suppose. And there's a rumour they're going to demolish it and erect a rubbish dump on the site. Well, we mustn't stand in the way of progress. Cheerio. See you next week.

0: That was Round the Horn, starring Kenneth Horne, with Kenneth Williams, Hugh Paddick, and Betty Marsden. The music was supplied by the Max Harris Group, and the script was by Barry Took, Johnny Mortimer, and Brian Cook. Production was by John Simmons.
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2: I used to suffer with a lisp. Soon it started embarrassing me so much it made me sick. But now my problems are over, and I don't have to worry about people listening to me lisp anymore. And I owe it all to the Birkis way for cutting people's ears off. P.S. I'm now serving a 6-year prison sentence for GBH, thanks to the Birkis way.
3: People used to kick sand in my face. In Chiswick, of course, there's not a lot of sand about. So people used to carry buckets of it around on the off chance of running into me. Then someone introduced me to the Birkis way. The Birkis way taught me how to prove to the world that I am a man. Unfortunately, I was arrested and I am now serving 28 months imprisonment plus VAT.
4: I used to be extremely poor. Then one day, the Birkis way showed me how to make millions of pounds. Unfortunately, the police found the equipment and did me for forgery. I am now in prison serving a life sentence, or 2 weeks, whichever is longer.
5: Life imprisonment for forgery, 28 months for vulgarity, 6 years for GBH. What does it mean? What do I mean? Who are these people? Who am I? Why is the grass green? Why is the sun red? Why is the Daily Express thrown away? Why is it when I hit this old lady on the head, she goes, ah! Why does my mouth keep opening and closing without even pausing for breath? Who do I think I am? Well, I think I'm James Birkis, BBC scientist and resident first landings on the moon correspondent. And for the next 25 minutes, I'd like you to join me, if you would, along with my colleagues, Dennis Coffey, Chris Emmett, Nigel Rees and Fred Harris, for another edition of the Birkis Special. Now, before we go any further, did anybody notice anything odd about the way I said that? Gentlemen in the front row.
6: Beg your pardon?
5: Never mind, sir, skip that. Okay. Normality and abnormality. I'd like to just try a quick experiment. Put up a finger if you consider yourself personally to be normal. Yeah, I see. Okay. Man at the back dressed as Margaret Thatcher. No, it is Margaret Thatcher. I'm sorry. Yeah. No, the one with the glasses. Yes, sir. You consider yourself normal, do you?
6: No.
5: Well, why did you put your finger up then?
6: Oh, it's just going to pick my nose.
5: Okay. Well, we'll be looking into that later. Okay. So, who is normal and who is abnormal? Who can say? Well, of course, I can say, because this is my show. One last look at another nutter before we move on. This gentleman here on the front row. I must ask, can we have the lights down low, please? Because, for obvious reasons, he doesn't want to be recognised. And we shall just have to refer to him simply as Mr. Arthur Hicks of 157 Mountford Gardens, Pinner NW5 6RJ, telephone 01-154-2959. Yes, now Mr. Hicks, if I can come a little closer to you. You have an unusual and rather embarrassing habit, I believe, in that you snore while you're awake.
7: That is so, yes.
5: Great, yes, okay, great. Okay. Now, can you tell me, when did this first start?
7: Well, it all came about because I used to very heavily when I was asleep.
5: I see that, yeah.
7: Only it got so bad that the lady across the road started complaining about it.
8: Yeah, okay, I see that. So what did you do?
7: Well, I just had to start sleeping with the wife again.
8: Yeah, great, super. Nutters, loonies, screwballs, candidates for the Giggle Factory, all the people I've spoken to so far tonight have one thing in common. They're all serving life sentences for mass murder. Yeah, and that's what tonight's programme is all about, ladies and gentlemen. Prison. Prison and prison sentences.
9: The cat sat...

0: sat on the prison.
1: That's an example of an ordinary prison sentence, right? Okay.
0: The cat sat on the... my neck.
1: And now that was an example of a suspended sentence. Okay, okay. Okay, thanks a lot. Yeah. Tonight, with a little help from the studio audience, I want to demonstrate to you the Burkiest way to escape from prison. Okay, great. Well, before you can escape from prison, of course, you've got to get in there first. Yeah? Now, that means getting arrested. And before you can get arrested, you've got to do something wrong, like our man at the beginning of the programme who appeared in court accused of 144 indecent exposures and was charged with gross indecency. Yeah. He was eventually found guilty of 145 cases and told next time to show a bit more respect to the judge. Okay, right. So let's go over now for a word from Olga Boot, who's our resident criminologist. Olga.
0: Thank you, James. Well, now, other ways of getting yourself put in prison are fraud and grievous bodily harm. This happens when you con someone into paying you to beat him up. Yes?
1: Okay, great. Okay.
0: Whatever your line of felony, the Burkiest way will be able to help.
2: 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Right now, stating color preference from dried blood brown, cosh gray, or bruise black to Burkiest Improper Supplies Limited, Stepney. 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
1: Okay, I'm back again. Okay, right. Well, let's assume now that you're in prison. Okay, right, that's the first hurdle over. Now, a slightly more tricky operation. How do you get out? Well, the best way is just to wait until the time is absolutely right. If you've been put in for 20 years, say, well, 20 years would be a good time to wait. Then all you have to do is, when the warder comes in to let you out, hit him over the head with a chair and escape down a rope made of knotted sheets.
0: Waiting for 20 years can, of course, prove a little boring. So while you're in there, it's as well to take up little hobbies, like sport, listening to the radio, sport, listening to the radio, and sport. And, of course, listening to sport on the radio.
3: Good evening, and what an amazing year for British sport. A truly incredible year. But enough of 1932, what about this year? Well, let's just refresh our memories about some of those great British Olympic achievements.
4: Oh, and he's missed it by 8 inches, a mere 8 inches. What a great disappointment there for diver Keith Clunk. He almost made it into the swimming pool that time.
3: Well, so much for past successes. What are our hopes for the next Olympics? Team captain Beatrice Failure.
5: Hello there, Frank.
3: Beatrice, I understand that you've made rather a breakthrough.
5: Yes, Frank, we have discovered rather a major new approach.
3: Well, Beatrice, in what way?
5: Well, Frank, just look at these incredible times clocked up for the 1,000 metres. After only 3 weeks training, 1 minute 4 seconds, 1 minute 1 second, 59 seconds.
3: That's amazing. And where is the athlete who achieved this?
5: Athlete? What athlete?
3: That produced those times.
5: Who said anything about athletes, Frank? Those times were produced by one of the finest young stopwatches I've ever trained.
3: Stopwatches?
5: Well, it's obvious, Frank, isn't it? We've been wasting our time training people when we can get times like this from stopwatches.
3: Absolutely incredible. Well, let's just go over now to Crystal Palace to see how this new system is working. Your commentator, Ron Pickernose.
2: Hello, and as you join us, they're just lining up for the 400 metres relay event. In lane one is a stopwatch there. In lane two, a stopwatch. Lane three, wearing number 47, is a stopwatch. There's no one in lane four. Lane five is the favourite for this event, a stopwatch. And in lane six, it's Brendan Foster. Oh, no, sorry, I beg your pardon, it's a stopwatch. Right, and they're on their marks. And I think it was a stopwatch. Yes, it certainly looked from here as if it was a stopwatch, but we'll have to wait for that result to be officially confirmed. So in the meantime, let's go over to David Oldman for the field events.
6: Thank you, Ron. And the news here is that in the high jump, our team originally had trouble clearing the bar. But that's all been sorted out now, and it's been allowed to compete. And already this amazing, plucky British bar has achieved a height of...

0: 2.6 metres. Our athletes just couldn't get over it. Well, now... now we're all set for the long jump, and there goes the judge. Just look at that tape measure go. It's really pulling away from the spool now, absolutely leaping forward down that sandpit. This wiry little tape measure from Bromley, and it seems to be well over 24 feet. Yes, 24.5 feet.
1: Thank you, David, and they're just about to start the final presentation ceremony now. And in the first place, it's, yes, as expected, once again in top position, it's the gold medal. In second place, it's the silver medal, and oh dear, what a great disappointment for that plucky little bronze, pipped into third place once again. And, well, we can just never understand why. And with that, we'll return you to the studio.
2: Okay, great. Well, 20 years in jail, what does it do to a man? Let's take a completely normal person from the audience. Yes, you, sir.
0: Me, Mr. Berkey.
2: That's it, yes. You with the string knotted around your waist.
0: Well, my underpants are being washed, Jack.
2: Yes, fine. Okay, right now, would you like to step inside this mock-up of Wormwood Scrubs prison?
0: Oh, do I have to, Mr. Berkey?
2: Yes,
0: stupid
2: little git. Yes, that's right. There we go, sir. Okay, now, we just lock the door up. Right. Now, this is a little experiment. I hope it works. Now, what's happened in there is that the man's brain has just received a message saying, hey, I've just been locked up in a mock-up of Wormwood Scrubs prison. And this message is relayed to all the areas of his brain across the entire 2 cubic inches, and in particular to this area here, the fruitcake lobe. Now, the fruitcake lobe contains lots of little cells like crumbs of fruitcake, and when they're activated, they go all over the body shouting, hey, look at me, I'm nutty as a fruitcake. Until, great. Until eventually the man ends up believing he is something totally absurd, like the centre court at Wimbledon. Let's take a look and see. Hello, sir, are you there? There you are, what did I tell you? Give him a big hand, ladies and gentlemen, for being such a great sport. Okay, great, absolutely okay. Well, now I'd like to try another little experiment with another member of the audience. You, sir, would you come out here and throw this switch, please?
3: Oh, yes, certainly.
2: Yeah, well, that's fine. Now read out the words on the card.
3: Right, BBC Idiot Board. Not these words, you fool. The ones on the other side. Sorry. There will now be a short intermission.
4: Here is a public service announcement on behalf of burglars. Before you came out tonight, did you make sure your window catches were all left open? Did you remember to check that the key was still left in the door? Above all, did you double-check that your car wasn't locked and a sack of valuable silverware was left on the back seat? To be doubly certain of robbery, why not install one of our new Burkis theft devices?
5: The Burkis burglar alarm. As soon as you leave the house empty, you trip a wire which rings a bell at the house of your local burglar. Within seconds, he can be on the spot pilfering all your goods.
6: The Burkis Mugger's safety case ensures complete safety for all muggers. A neon sign on the side lights up saying, I am carrying an extremely large amount of money. And when the mugger pounces, a pair of manacles traps both your hands, making self-defense impossible.
4: Yes, sir. Why not arrange for one of our representatives to call round now? Remember, if it's inconvenient, you can always call back when you're not in.
2: Hello, yes, and okay, and welcome back to part two of the Burkis special. Well, the next thing I want to talk to you about is...
1: Well, we're very sorry, but we appear to be having some technical difficulty with this program. The vision seems to have gone completely. In the meantime, this radio show will continue in sound only.
2: Okay, right, glad to have you back now. I want to...
7: What is happening?
2: I can't see anything. The vision's gone.
7: Oh, well, we just have to muddle through.
2: right. Hang on. Who said that?
7: I couldn't see. It was too dark.
2: Okay, great. Well, while we're waiting for the vision to return, folks, remember that while you're in prison, you can occupy your mind with anything from gardening to watching television and back again. You can even watch shows like this.
0: Thank you, friends, and welcome back to part two of Scraping the Barrel, the talent show. The talent show that provides you with the very best in variety, and of course, me as well. Well, right now, it's make your mind up time, and I mean that most, sincerely, friends, sincerely. So let's just refresh our memories about the very varied and interesting lineup we had tonight. First was, of course, last week's winners, the Whopping Foghorns, who sounded like this. Then from the Tyne Tees area, we had a very funny double act who gave us all a chuckle, Fog and Horn. Thank you very much there for a Fog and Horn. Friends, we try to bring you the utmost in variety on this show, and tonight was no exception. From the Grampian area up there in Bonnie, Scotland, average age just 7 years, we met the White Heather Foghorns.

0: finally, friends, we had an act that was just so unusual to this program, it rocked the entire studio. Mr. Eric Fatt of Norwich, who is not a foghorn. How about that? And this was what he did for us tonight. So there we are, a brilliant impressionist, ladies and gentlemen, Eric Fatt of Norwich. If you can't spell fat, just put foghorn and we'll know exactly who you mean. Well, right now, we're running a little bit...
1: Okay, right now, while you're waiting 20 years for your prison sentence to elapse, you may be thinking, isn't there an easier way of getting out of here?
2: Well, one simple method is, of course, to diet down and slip effortlessly under the door of your cell.
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1: Great. Okay, a more effective way of escaping is shown in this week's Birkis Way in Action. Ladies and gentlemen, we present an escapist drama, The Count of Monte Cristo.
4: Diary of Edmund Dantes, June the 1st, 1815. Check oil and spark plugs. Our leader, Napoleon Bonaparte, has been sent to exile, but our resistance movement fights on. June the 12th, adjust taffets. The government have warned that all collaborators will pay dearly if they are found out. July 6th, replace oil filter element and recap distributor points. NB, beginning to think this AA diary was a waste of money without a car. July 7th, accepted a commission for captain on a trading ship. We were 3 days out of port when something terrible happened. We ran out of whiskey as well. I put the men on ration, but there was scarcely any substitute. Then...
5: Well, we're happy to tell you that we're now able to resume the picture on this radio show. We apologize if it spoiled your enjoyment of the program.
4: During the voyage, I noticed that my first mate was growing a bitter man. He watered him every day and waited for him to bloom. But why? Was he jealous of my position? Had I offended his pride somehow? Or was it because I ordered him to be flogged, keel-hauled, beaten, and hung from the yardarm for not using his fish knife at dinner? Unbeknown to me, he had set a trap for me as we docked at Marseille.
6: Monsieur Dantes?
4: Yes?
6: I must arrest you for being in cahoots with Bonaparte.
4: Prove it.
6: Very well. We found these in your cabin. Your membership card for the Marseille and District High Treason Society, and this postcard from the Isle of Elba saying, having a terrible time, we should get on with the massacre. Love, Nappy.
4: And so I was dragged off to prison by the gendarmes. I was incarcerated in the Chateau d'If. And as the years passed, I grew older. In fact, there are days now when I fear I am going mad. I mentioned this to the table yesterday. But it had assured me I was fine.
7: Yeah, you're fine.
4: Good, good. At first, I used to go out of my mind every day. But now I'm older, I don't go out nearly so much. Hang on. What is that scraping noise? I don't believe it. Another prisoner? Do you realize, sir, that I've been in this prison for 20 years and you're the first man I've seen?
8: Really, mademoiselle?
4: Yes. But who are you?
8: I am Sister Angela of Monte Cristo Abbey. I was imprisoned after the Bonapartists swept through the building, ravaging all except moi.
4: Why not toi?
8: Well, I didn't fancy any of them. Then when I wouldn't tell them the whereabouts of the treasure of Monte Cristo, they imprisoned me here. Help me escape, and half the gold is yours.
4: Well, what shall I do?
8: Well, if you saw the legs of your bed, we could build a shovel.
4: Very well.

0: Just a moment, monsieur. I thought the bed only had four legs.
1: Yes, it did.
0: Hurry up, please. Now we will have to use the wood to make a wooden leg. Oh, never mind. I have a better idea. 2 weeks ago, I sent off for a copy of Escape from Prison, The Bucky's Way. It should be here any moment. That must be it now.
1: Who is it?
2: Oh, c'est moi. It is me, the warder.
1: All right, I'll undo the burglar chain then.
2: Here is a parcel for you.
1: Thank you.
0: Oh, at last. This is it. Go on, open the box.
3: Yes, okay, right, great. Let's see how to escape from prison, the Burkis way. I want two volunteers from the audience. Yes, you two. Right, now, just follow these simple instructions. One, save old bones from your food for 16 years.
0: 16 years?
3: 16 years, until you have enough to make a heavy club.
1: 16 years later. Right then,
4: yes,
1: right.
4: Yes, we've done that. Yes.
3: Okay, great. So, see, what a waste of time it was. Okay, now use what materials you have available to make an axe.
1: Right, here we go.
0: There we are, we've done it at last. This is the moment we have been waiting for. What do we do next?
3: Now you use the axe to chop down the door and escape. You see, it just shows how easy it is to escape from prison the Burkis way. Well, we'll be back again at the same time next week with another edition.
0: Monsieur, excuse me, just a moment.
3: What?
1: We can't use the axe to chop down the door and escape.
3: Why not?
1: We use the door to make the axe with.
3: So you mean we're really trapped here and we can't get out?
0: Yes.
3: Okay, great, right, fine, okay. No worry, yes, well, you two again, stand here and read what it says on this card.
1: Help!
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7: Well, David, my boy, I gather you've got, what's her name again? You know, your latest.
8: Oh, Jill Leslie.
7: Yeah, I gather she's coming down.
8: Well, yes.
7: Well, you're obviously going to enjoy your weekend in the country.
8: In what way, Father?
7: In what way? Pretty girl, romantic setting, what? Good heavens, boy, it's a life of bliss.
9: In the biography of a bachelor, with Diana Churchill, Colin Gordon, Gladys Young, Carlton Hobbs, Harriet Johns, Godfrey Harrison, Denise Breyer, and Percy Edwards. Seen the parental home of that shy young character, David Alexander Bliss, known to us as George Cole.
7: Why, good heavens, boy, it's
8: the perfect combination.
7: Took the words out of my mouth.
8: Oh, I'm so sorry.
7: Pretty girl, a walk through the woods. Only wish I were your age again. What do you say, Tony?
8: Nothing, I'm too busy wishing. Did you really have to be chaperoned in those days?
7: Me?
8: No, Father.
7: Oh. Always. Usually by the girl's brother. Only for the first few minutes, though.
8: And after that?
7: You couldn't see the chaperone for the trees.
8: And he couldn't see you for dust. Yes, I'm quite right, too. I can never understand why parents don't trust their children.
7: Well, because they were young ones.
8: So?
7: They know about walks in the woods. I'm not saying they've got a guilty conscience.
8: I'm glad.
7: They're not at all. They know the dangers.
8: Dangers?
7: Hmm.
8: Are you sure you're not thinking of the jungle?
7: Pretty sure.
8: Why?
7: Well, I wondered if you were talking about wild beasts.
8: Well, hardly, old boy. I'm sure Father wasn't that wild. On the other hand, you know, it might be safer in the jungle.
4: Oh, definitely, from the girl's point of view.
8: How? You'd have to set about keeping the animals at bay.
4: Collect wood, build a fire.
8: You can't do two things at once. I haven't the vaguest idea what you're talking about. But I know it doesn't make sense.
10: No?
8: Well, of course not. How could it possibly be safer from her point of view? She might get mauled.
4: Not till you've got the fire going.
8: And that's the whole point.
4: What?
8: You couldn't get going. I suppose it makes sense to you, but I don't know where we are.
4: On safari.
8: Yes, and I'm afraid we'll have to camp here for the night. Honestly, I've completely lost track.
4: You'll never get our parents to believe that. They've heard that one before.
8: Ah, at last, a landmark. Now, supposing they have, that's no excuse for not believing it.
10: Not in your case, bless your heart. Parents will never have to worry about you.
4: Oh, I worry sometimes.
8: No, but seriously, they jolly well ought to trust us. We're their own flesh and blood.
4: Oh, no need to rub it in.
10: A tricky problem, actually, and chaperoning's not the answer. You can't keep a check on youth any more than you can...
4: Wives can keep a check on husbands, neatly put.
10: What's more, it's fatal to try.
4: Oh, absolutely.
10: They still do, though.
4: Never stop.
8: Oh, that's not true of all parents.
4: No, but it's horribly true of most wives.
8: Oh, nonsense, Father.
4: So you wait till you're married. You'll see. Arrive home late and what happens? The moment you come through the door, the inevitable greeting, where have you been? There's no use telling them.
8: Why?
4: Well, they never believe a word you say, unless it's a confession.
8: Well, that hardly applies to mothers.
4: Oh, I'm talking about wives in general.
10: Yes, and in general, you're right.
4: Incredibly suspicious.
10: Understandably.
4: Meaning?
10: Husbands are suspect.
4: Same thing still applies. Badger a husband and you put him on the defensive. It pays it. Oh, there's the front door.
10: You'd better answer, David. It's probably Jill.
8: Well, I doubt it. She's not coming till tomorrow.
11: All right, I'll go.
4: Ah, good. That's settled. Now, where was I?
10: Wives badgering husbands.
4: Oh, yes. Fatal mistake. Pays them to allow us a certain freedom. It's like,
10: like political parties, however suspect. Check on their every move, and the movement goes underground.
4: Neatly put.
11: There we are. It's Mr. Harvey.
12: Thank you, Mrs.
4: Hello, everybody.
12: Hello,
4: of course.
12: Nice to see you.
4: Yes, of course.
10: Oh, well, Russell, nice to see you. Haven't seen you for ages.
12: Ah, nice to see you, my boy.
10: You know my brother-in-law, David.
12: Yes, sure, yes, we've met. When did you come down, Jenny?
10: Yesterday evening. Father and I had a round of golf.
4: Beat him, Holler.
12: Yeah, really?
10: Inevitably. But then I don't think it matters who wins as long as it's Father.
4: Oh, nobody can say I'm a bad loser.
10: Not when you're losing. Nobody dare.
12: We mustn't go down here fairly early.
10: Yes, we did for once.
12: And you made the most of it.
4: Thoroughly enjoyed ourselves.
10: As only golfers can. Lost our tempers, missed our putts, blamed our clubs, and cursed the caddy.
4: Oh, what a caddy, though. I'd never have believed anybody could be so clueless. And I'm his father.
10: I'm
4: pulling your leg. How about a drink, Paul?
10: Not for me, thanks. I can't stop.
4: Oh, pity. I was looking for an excuse.
10: Funny you should say that.
4: What?
10: I came round to ask you a favor. You see, Lois thought she'd pop in and say hello to Anne.
4: When, this morning?
10: Sometime today.
4: Oh, good.
10: Not for me, old boy. Not good at all. Anything but. Got myself in a bit of a fix. You know how one does.
4: No one knows better. One has a wife oneself.
10: To cut a long story short, I was with you last night.
4: Oh.
10: Oh, my dear chap. Oh, yes, so you were. Now, we bumped into you at the golf club.
8: Tennis club.
10: Oh, yes, of course. Yes, that's the worst of being an athlete. At the tennis club, round about 8:30, wasn't it?
8: 7.
10: You're absolutely right, yes. I remember looking at my watch. 7 it was.
8: It can't have been.
4: Hello, trouble with the caddy?
8: I was with you till long after that.
4: Hand me my putter.
10: David. Remember at the third tee, Father asked you to keep your eye on his ball?
8: Oh, yes.
10: That's when we slipped over to the tennis club.
4: I got back just as it landed. Yes, my driving has improved.
10: Don't worry, Paul. You can count on David to be behind you.
8: I'm sorry to get you involved.
10: Oh, nothing to do with you, old man. He's always the same. Sorry, David. I couldn't resist it.
8: I meant you and Mr. Biss, actually. I didn't say anything about David being there. Still, I might have forgotten to mention it.
10: Easily. I've got a shocking memory myself. Do you know I've even forgotten what time we left you?
8: About 11.
10: Oh, as late as that, eh? Oh. Amazing how time passes when you meet an old friend. Look, we really must foregather soon, have a drink together and whisper over old times.
8: Whisper?
10: That's the sort of times we had. And you called before I was married.
8: Oh, yes, long before, and that brings me back to last night. I wouldn't want you to get the wrong idea about it.
10: Oh, my dear chap, as if we would. Why, what was her name?
8: There was a her.
10: Why?
8: Complete coincidence, mind you. Unfortunate coincidence, too. Lois and I had a slight tip. I bowled over to the club, and who do you think was there?
10: Who?
8: Fiona Tempest, old boy.
13: Remember her?
10: Oh, I've got a shocking memory.
13: Oh, come now. She's an ex-girlfriend of yours, too.
10: Yeah, her name does ring a slight bell. Tall, rather slim.
13: Beautifully slim. Mm.
10: Fair, almost blonde, lovely complexion, blue eyes, long lashes. Yes, I do remember her vaguely. I haven't seen her for years. Oh, yes, I have, though. In the High Street, about 6 months ago. Caught a glimpse of her disappearing in the distance.
13: Well, how on earth did you recognize her?
10: Oh, well, Fiona has a certain hypnotic quality.
13: But you only saw her from behind.
10: How... David, how does a hypnotist focus your attention?
13: Oh, by swinging something from side to side.
10: Same thing. Paul, what's she doing down here?
13: Her parents live here.
10: Oh,
14: so that's who you're talking about. I don't have them to speak to, but I know them by sight.
10: Well, what about Fiona? Have you ever seen her?
14: Tall, you say?
10: Tall and slim, fair hair, almost blonde, blue eyes, lovely complexion.
14: Several times.
10: And you wanted reminding?
14: No. I wanted to hear the description again.
10: Oh. You're right, she's quite a looker.
13: I know. That's what makes last night so tricky. It was all perfectly innocent.
10: Naturally.
13: Never convinced Lois of that.
14: You never convince anyone.
13: And that's why I told her I was with you. Look, I must be off. Jolly grateful.
14: I'm sure you won't have one for the road.
13: No, I ought to get back. By the way, I told Lois I was going to the post office.
14: But I think you ought to have that drink if you said you were going to the post office. Get back quickly and she's bound to be suspicious.
13: You've talked me into it.
14: Good show.
13: Sherry, couldn't be nicer.
14: Tony?
15: Yeah, might as well.
13: You must think I'm all sorts of a cad.
15: No, we don't think anything of the sort.
13: Lois has always been jealous and I've never given her the slightest cause. And that proves I'm a cad talking behind her back. But it's true all the same. I take one point. We all have to work late sometimes.
15: Well, of course we do. As a matter of fact, I was pretty late myself last Thursday. Anne was infuriating about it.
14: Really?
15: Absolutely. It was as much as I could do to stop myself from telling her the truth. I had an important snooker match. But as I'd been late twice already... Oh, still, you don't want to hear my trouble.
13: I'm sure Anne's not like Lois. The moment
15: there we
13: I...
15: are.
13: Thanks. The moment I set foot in the house, I'm in the dock. Literally cross-examined, oh boy. And boy, what a prosecuting counsel. I really am a cad.
15: No need to worry this time, Paul. The defense can rest. You've got a car...
13: Tony?
15: Oh, thanks, Father. You've got a cast iron alibi, reliable witnesses, and with luck on your side, David won't default.
13: Well, I only hope you're right. I make a shocking witness. Oh, hello, that's that Psyche in the front garden.
16: I know she's out there because I saw her through. Oh, heavens.
13: What?
16: Coming through the gate.
13: Who?
16: Mrs. Hart.
13: Oh, no, not the rich.
16: You're positive.
13: Oh, well,
14: that's never say died. Did you come in the car?
15: No, walked. Splendid. She didn't know you were here.
14: Quickly, out through the French window.
13: Oh, no, look,
16: there we are.
14: I'll go and warn Mother and Anne, not to say.
13: It's no good, Tony. I can't do this. It's too much like a French farce.
15: Well, better a French farce than the guillotine.
13: Oh, heaven.
15: There she is. How do I get out of the garden? Gate in the fence. Go and answer it, David.
13: All right.
15: Oh, and David.
13: Yes?
15: Shut the door.
13: Right.
15: There's the gate. Look, far corner. Pass at the back. Leads right round.
13: You're a friend indeed.
15: My dear fellow.
13: You know I'd do the same for you.
15: I'll let you know when.
17: Tony's in here.
18: No, after you.
17: Oh, thank you. Hello,
15: Tony. Lois, what a nice surprise. Is Paul with you?
18: No, I've only popped in to see Anne for a second. When did you come down, Tony? This morning?
15: No, yesterday evening. Didn't Paul tell you?
18: Oh, yes, of course. You bumped into him.
15: At the tennis club.
13: You're round about 7.
18: Oh, were you there too, David?
13: Well, yes.
15: Yes, yes, David was there.
13: Only Paul forgot to mention it.
18: You're right, he must. But how did you know he had?
13: Well, I didn't know.
18: You seem to.
13: Well, you seem surprised.
18: I was, rather.
13: Well, that's how I knew.
18: Ah. That explains it.
13: Oh, jolly good. Next witness?
15: David, old boy, would you go and tell Anne Lois is here?
13: Well, she already knows.
18: Does she? How?
13: Well, Father went to warn her. She was... Father, he was there as well, you know.
18: Where?
13: At the tennis club.
15: Oh, Lois, I'm terribly sorry. Would you have a sherry?
18: Sounds lovely. You must have got down here fairly early, Tony.
15: Well, yes, evening. Yes, we did for one.
18: And you made the most of it.
15: Thoroughly enjoyed ourselves.
13: As only golfers can.
18: Golfers?
13: Oh, only tennis players can. You know, lost their tempers, muffed their service, blamed the racket and cursed the caddy. The umpire. Just the umpire.
18: In that case, I can guess who the players were. Tony and Paul. Am I right?
13: Oh, no. Wrong. Here's Tony and Paul.
15: And a fellow at the club. Actually, this was earlier on. There we are. One sherry.
18: Thank you. Why were you left out, David?
19: Left out?
18: Out of the game. Wouldn't they let you play?
19: Oh, good gracious, no. I was only caddying.
20: Umpiring. Umpiring.
18: I can't say I envy you. It's such a thankless job.
19: Oh, it is, rather.
18: Tiring, too. You have to walk so far.
19: Oh, miles.
18: As a tennis umpire?
19: Oh, up and down the steps.
18: I'm sorry I shouldn't tease you, but I couldn't be more mystified.
19: That's not unusual when you're talking to David.
18: That's very unkind.
19: Well, but absolutely true.
18: Just to clear up the mystery, which was it, tennis or golf?
19: Tennis.
18: You're sure?
19: Positive. And I was the caddy.
21: Hello, Mrs. Harvey.
18: Oh, hello, Mr. Bliss.
21: I'll be with you in a second.
18: Oh, good. We were just talking about last night.
21: Oh, wonderful evening.
9: Here's your drink, Father.
21: Oh, thanks.
18: Yours is here, David.
19: Mine?
18: Your sherry. Hardly touched.
19: Oh, no, that's not mine. That was poured.
9: Poured out by mistake.
21: A silly mistake, too.
18: I'm sorry, but I couldn't be more suspicious. You know what I think?
19: What?
18: I think Paul's been here this morning.
21: Here?
18: Here.
21: Whatever makes you think that? Did he say he was coming?
18: No, but that doesn't prove anything. You men have a habit of not going where you say you're going.
19: Well, I'm sure he has gone there.
18: Where?
19: Wherever he said he was going.
18: Where was that?
19: I know. You don't trip me up that easily. He didn't say. I couldn't say. I mean, he hasn't been here, so how would I know?
18: He's only gone to the post office. He's probably back by now.
19: Probably. It doesn't take long from here. You're even nearer.
22: Hello, Lois.
18: Anne, darling. Sorry I was coping with Alexander. That's all right. How is he?
19: Wonderful, baby.
18: I'd love to go and see him, may I?
22: Yes, if you like. Oh, that reminds me. Will you go and get the pram off the car for me, Tony?
21: Oh, dear. Must I feel a bit stiff after my tennis?
22: After your
21: tennis? Last night at the club.
22: Oh, yes, I was forgetting. I shall need it soon. Coming, Lois?
18: Yes. I'll have to be going, so I'll say goodbye now.
19: There you go. What a
21: regards
19: goodbye.
21: To Paul.
18: Thank you for the sharing.
21: Oh, pleasure. Teddy, fantastic. Utterly fantastic.
23: Oh, so it was you, Daisy. Why, I told you I would make a good witness.
21: A good witness? My dear boy, you could get an innocent man convicted for a murder that had never been committed.
23: I can't see myself getting involved in a murder case.
21: I can. What's more, they'd let the fellow off.
23: I couldn't help it.
21: That's all he'd have to say to get off.
23: How much do you think Lois gets?
21: Not a thing. She didn't have to.
23: Oh, I'm sorry,
21: boy. Oh, it's all right, old boy. It's all right. It wasn't your fault. Sorry I blew up. I'm worried for Paul's sake.
23: Well, you never know. Perhaps Lois didn't cotton on.
21: Oh, not much chance of that. Oh, yes, there is, though. Just a vague chance. How did the muddle start? Do you remember, David?
23: Well, no.
21: No. Nor do I. One minute we were bumping into Paul. Next minute you were umpiring a match between me and a complete stranger.
23: I don't follow.
21: That's what I mean. I doubt if Lois did either. We'll have to wait for Anne to get a final verdict.
23: Well, verdict's right. You know, it was exactly like being in the witness box. And yet, you know, she's an awfully nice person.
19: Awfully silly.
23: Well, let's be fair. He had been rather deceitful.
19: Only proves my point. Remember what I said about husbands? Check on their every move, and the movement goes underground.
21: You said?
19: Oh, well, one of us.
23: Why, I still don't agree. I mean, supposing it had been you, Tony. So supposing you'd met... What was her name?
21: Fiona Tempest.
23: Well, I'm sure you'd have told Anne.
21: Well, naturally.
23: You would?
21: Well, of course. But then Anne's not like Lois. I could afford to tell her.
23: You didn't tell her you were playing snooker last Thursday.
21: Oh, that was different. Not so much deceitful as tactful.
23: Did you tell her you caught sight of Fiona in the high street?
21: Well, that was 6 months ago.
23: So?
21: Well, I've got a shocking memory.
23: Did you tell her?
21: Well, it was hardly worth mentioning.
23: That's what I thought.
21: Would you have told Mother?
23: Oh, she doesn't even know the girl.
21: So?
23: She wouldn't have been interested.
21: That's what I thought. Anyway, there may not have been her. I haven't seen her for years.
23: That's not what you said before. Not that I'm blaming you. Women have only got themselves to blame.
19: Honestly, Father, I've never known anything so biased.
23: Oh, what do you know about it? It's true, isn't it, Tony?
21: Yes, partly. They're suspicious to a degree.
23: Yes, third degree.
21: Right. Some are worse than others. Less are hard and better than most.
24: No, perhaps you'll explain.
21: Oh, hello, dear. I was just talking about you. Hmm? Saying what a trusting wife you are.
24: Why? What have you been up to?
21: Ah, see, it's such a trust.
23: Has Lois gone?
24: Yes.
21: How did she sound?
24: I really wouldn't know. I was too busy trying to sound convincing. What's Paul been up to?
21: Nothing.
24: Oh, no, that won't do. You enlisted me as a conspirator. I've got a right to know the cause.
0: Well, he just happened to meet an ex-girlfriend at the club.
24: Accidentally?
0: Obviously.
24: And why couldn't he tell Louis?
0: Well, because he's not as lucky as me, that's why.
24: Meaning what?
0: Well, if it happened to me, I could afford to tell you.
24: Has it happened to you?
0: Oh, implicit trust. Bless your heart, you're wonderful.
24: Have you got something on your conscience?
0: I'll go and get the fan.
1: Oh, hello, Myra.
24: He's getting a little restless. I think it's time...
1: Yes,
24: I'll
1: come
0: and give you a hand.
1: Won't take us a second.
2: I must say, Carol's awfully good with her baby brother.
24: I wonder if he has been up to something.
2: Who, dear? Alexandra?
0: No, poor...
24: Tony.
0: Tony?
24: I say, got a guilty conscience.
0: Oh, nonsense. I'm surprised at you.
2: I'm sure Anne's not serious.
24: Oh, I wish I'd never borrowed that wretched book.
2: What book's this, dear?
24: The Problems of Married Life. By the time I'd finished reading it, we'd got all of them.
2: That's true, John. Serious.
24: I have been worried recently.
2: Not about Tony.
24: Hmm.
2: I can't imagine why. You've never had the slightest reason to suspect him.
24: Not in the past, no. But you know what they say. Husbands are most likely to stray when you've been married 7 years.
2: Well, you'll be married 10.
24: I know. That's why I'm worried. It's long overdue. Oh, I suppose I'm being silly.
2: Very. Has anything happened to make you feel like this?
24: Little things.
2: Such as?
24: Last Thursday. He didn't come home till 10:30.
0: Ah, but that was different. Not so much deceit. That was completely different.
2: Why?
0: Well, you know why. He was playing late at the office.
24: Playing?
0: You were working late.
24: Now, why should you have said that?
0: Well, it's not all that surprising. After that session with Lois, I've got games on the mind.
24: Fun and games?
0: I say, steady on.
2: I've obviously missed something. How does Lois come into it?
0: Well, I got into the most terrible muddle.
2: Over what?
0: Tennis and snooker. Yeah, snooker and golf. No, golf and tennis.
24: Oh, so that's where he was on Thursday. Why couldn't he say so? He's as bad as Paul.
2: Oh, they're all the same, dear.
24: Oh, well, I suppose it could have been worse.
0: Why do you mean?
24: Tony might have accidentally met an ex-girlfriend.
0: Oh, good gracious, no. He hasn't seen her for years. Fiona Tempest. Except once, and then... He hasn't seen any of them.
24: Oh, no. No. Too late.
2: I've heard that name before.
24: Who is she, David?
0: Oh, look, I'd rather not say.
24: Would you rather I suspected the worst?
0: Oh, gosh. Look, you're not going to believe this.
24: On the contrary, I'd believe you. Well, I wouldn't believe Tony.
0: She's the girl Paul met last night.
24: I don't believe a word of it.
0: There you are. What did I tell you?
24: Anything but the truth.
0: It is the truth, honestly. She's an ex-girlfriend of Paul's, too.
24: What an odd coincidence.
0: Well, coincidences do happen, you know.
2: So they say, but they're mostly men.
24: And that's all there is to it?
0: That's all.
24: You've got nothing to add?
0: Nothing. May I stand down now? I mean...
24: I know what you mean. And you may.
0: Oh, jolly good.
24: What did Tony say when he heard about it?
0: Gosh, I'm soon back.
24: I'm not cross-examining you now.
0: No?
24: Purely conversational, I promise. Did Tony remember Miss Tempest? Tempest?
0: Well, not at first, no. And even when he did, only vaguely.
2: Oh, of course they live on the other side of the village.
24: Who?
2: Her parents, I suppose.
24: Have you seen the daughter?
2: There, I think so.
24: Attractive?
2: Very. Tall girl, rather slim, fair hair.
0: Almost blonde. Blue eyes, long lashes, lovely complexion.
24: Your description or Tony's?
0: Tony's. Get to Tony. Tony's memory is not that good. I told you, he only remembered her vaguely.
24: Naturally. He's only seen her once since we were married.
0: Yes, and even then he only saw... How do you know?
24: You told me.
0: I did?
24: Started to.
0: Tony's right. I could get an innocent man convicted for a murder that was never committed.
2: Well, there's no chance in you being involved in a murder case, surely.
0: Every chance. And I'm sure they'll let Tony off.
24: That's more than I'm going to do. When did he... Oh, dear, there's Alexander.
2: I'll go.
24: Oh, thank you, Mother.
2: That's all right. I'm sure you want to talk to David.
24: Now then, when did Tony meet her?
0: About 6 months ago in the High Street. He caught a glimpse of her disappearing in the distance.
24: Disappearing in the distance. You're sure about that?
0: Quite sure.
24: In other words, he was able to recognize her at a distance from behind, and yet you say he only remembered her vaguely.
0: Well, I...
24: The prosecution rests. Until Tony comes in, I shall need all my strength then.
0: Why, I'm glad you're taking it as a joke.
24: I'm not. Not for a second. I suppose he was covering up for Paul. It wasn't the other way around.
0: The other way around?
24: It wasn't by any chance Tony who met her last night.
0: No, for goodness sake, not by any chance.
24: I wonder.
0: Well, I ought to know. I was with him.
24: All evening?
0: Yes, all evening.
24: You were in the house by 9. I opened the door for you.
0: Look, you got me in such a state, I don't know what I'm saying.
24: You've only got yourself to blame for that.
23: Yes, and you'll only have yourself to blame if you start badgering Tony like otherwise.
24: David.
23: I'm sorry, Anne, but it's a fatal mistake, you know. And I'm sure it would be fatal if you went on about it.
24: About what?
23: Tony and Fiona. Check on their every move and the movement will go underground.
24: Oh, so he's planning to see her again?
23: No, I didn't mean that.
24: What did you mean?
23: I don't know. I honestly don't know. But I do know one thing. I've told you nothing that Tony wouldn't tell you himself.
3: Will you in a second? I know.
24: Oh, all right, then. We'll see. Not a word. Not a word from you, though. Understand?
3: The baby carriage awaits without.
24: Oh, thank you, darling. Tony.
23: What?
24: I've been thinking. I've got a feeling Lois does suspect something.
23: Oh, dear, does she?
24: I'm afraid so.
23: Oh, I say, poor old Paul.
24: She asked about somebody called Fiona Tempest.
23: Did she indeed?
24: I suppose that's the girl he met last night.
23: Yes.
24: Have you ever met her?
23: Well, yes, years ago.
24: What's she like?
23: Oh, I've got a shocking memory.
24: Perhaps I can help.
23: Can you?
24: Yes, Mother happens to have seen her. She's tall and slim.
23: Tall and slim. Yes, I do remember her vaguely.
24: Fair hair, almost blonde, blue eyes, long lashes, lovely complexion. She's an ex-girlfriend of yours. You saw her in the High Street 6 months ago, and I couldn't be angrier.
23: Have you any last words? I couldn't help it. That's all I'll have to say to get up. You've really surpassed yourself. I've heard of home breakers before, but you must be the first to break two in one morning. Why, good heavens, you only need your mother and father to make it a hat trick. No. Just a second, Tony. I'm sorry. Really sorry. But if you told Anne in the first place, it could never have happened.
3: Oh, hitting back, eh?
23: Well, good for you. And good for me, too. Just what I needed.
3: Well, I'm sorry.
23: No, I deserved every word of it, don't I? I'd better go and apologize to Anne while I'm in a penitent mood. I take it that's all you told her.
3: Yes.
23: Splendid.
3: No.
23: Snooker last Thursday?
3: Yes.
23: Oh, well, never
3: mind. I seem to have spoiled the whole weekend.
23: No, don't be silly. Tomorrow's another day. Jill will be here and everything in the woods will be lovely. They'll all have blown over by then.
3: Hello, you. You're just in time. Go on, in you go. Your master needs cheering up.
23: Nothing, really. It's just been one of those mornings. No wonder people talk to their dogs. It's so much safer.

0: tomorrow's another day.
1: Well, that's what you said yesterday.
0: Yes.
1: Well, I see. So you and Anne haven't made it up after all?
0: Afraid not.
1: Did you try and explain?
0: Oh, yes, I tried.
1: But she wouldn't listen.
0: That we shall never know.
1: Why?
0: She never paused for breath.
1: And since then, silence?
0: Deathly.
1: Are you and Jill going out?
2: Oh, yes. She's gone to change her shoes.
0: I'll go and have another shot at breaking the silence. Where is Anne, do you know?
3: Oh, no. There you are, Jill.
1: Oh, come on, Psyche. We'll wait in the garden.
0: What?
1: Yeah, no, this way. Through the French window.
3: I wonder why he's in such a hurry.
0: I wonder.
1: Look,
3: Jill,
1: Anne,
3: I just...
1: Sorry.
3: Yeah.
1: What were you going to say?
3: Oh, well, just that I'm sorry.
1: You?
3: And a little ashamed.
1: Oh, don't be silly, Anne. I'm the one to be sorry.
3: Oh, I agree.
1: Yes, I thought you
3: I shouldn't have asked all those stupid questions.
0: Well, I should tell you things without asking, and that's what I intend to do in the future. Tell you everything, every detail.
3: Oh, no. Don't do that. It'll make me even more suspicious.
1: It would?
3: Well, of course. I feel sure you've got something on your conscience.
0: Oh, I see.
3: You don't, but it doesn't matter. I have a confession to make.
1: What?
3: Well, just recently. Only recently, mind you. For the first time in our married life, I've been haunted by a quite ridiculous fear.
1: Of what?
3: The other woman.
1: The other woman?
3: A figment of my imagination.
1: But I don't understand.
0: Oh, no, you can't seriously have imagined there was anything between Fiona and me.
3: Fiona's facts, not figment.
1: And?
3: Faced with the fact, I found I couldn't believe it, not for a second.
0: Oh, that's all right, then.
3: Why? Is there anything between you?
0: Oh, you're wonderful. And I haven't got anything on my conscience.
3: I must go and find Carol. We're going down to the village.
0: Oh, I'll come with you.
3: Oh, will you? Mm. Good.
0: I'll be with you in a second.
3: All
0: just
3: right.
0: Want to have a word with David. David! Sorry. Come on, then.
1: Yes?
0: It's all over, boy.
1: Oh, jolly good.
0: There you are. We're back where we started. You're off on safari and we're out of the jungle.
1: Oh, I couldn't be more pleased.
3: David?
1: Oh, in here, Jill.
3: Oh, you ready, darling?
1: Yes.
0: Anne and I just walked down to the village. See you later. Enjoy yourself.
1: Well, don't worry, we will. Well, that's funny. It was here a moment ago.
3: What?
1: Psyche's lead. I know you don't, but we're taking it all the same.
3: Where shall we go?
1: Oh, through the jungle. Where else? Yeah, through the woods. Oh, I don't know. I think it'd be jolly exciting in the jungle.
3: I'd hate it.
1: Why?
3: Why do you think? I might get mauled.
1: Oh, you wouldn't, you know. Not till I got the fire going.
3: David, I'm surprised at you.
1: Why, what did I say?
3: You know what you said.
1: Yes, well, I don't understand it.
3: What's the matter with you?
1: Nothing. Quite the reverse, in fact. I thought it was going to be a terrible weekend. It certainly started badly, but it's different now.
3: Different?
1: Completely. A pretty girl, a romantic setting... Why, good gracious, it's...
3: The perfect combination?
1: The perfect ending.
4: That was A Life of Bliss, the artist taking part for David Bliss, George Cole, Anne Fellows, Diana Churchill, Tony Fellows, Colin Gordon, Psyche the Dog, Percy Edwards, Mrs. Bliss, Gladys Young, Mr. Bliss, Carlton Hobbs, Lois Harvey, Harriet Johns, Paul Harvey, Godfrey Harrison, Jill Leslie, Denise Breyer. This recorded program was written by Godfrey Harrison and produced by Leslie Bridgemont.

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2: 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The Bishop beats the system. Starring Robertson Hare, William Mervyn, John Barron, and Jonathan Cecil, with this week's special guest, Derek Giler, as the Verger. In the Lady Chapel of St. Ogg's Cathedral stands the tomb of the blessed Bishop Ogg himself. As befits the last resting place of the founder, the tomb is surrounded by a high spiked railing with a massive gate and is the chief showpiece of the cathedral, as the vergers are quick to point out to modern pilgrims.
3: Come this way, ladies and gentlemen, come this way. And here we have the Lady Chapel, built in 1270 in the early English style. We make no extra charge for seeing the Lady Chapel, ladies and gentlemen, but may I draw your attention to this collecting box. Now, this is for the Dean's new security system, which has just been installed. Now, if you just put your contributions in this box... Thank you. Thank you, sir. Thank you, madam. Thank you. Thank you. And here... Thank you, sir. And here we have the tomb of the founder himself, the blessed Bishop Ogg, 1213 to 1280.
4: I say, I must just get a picture of this if that's...
3: Oh, I'm so sorry, sir. No photographs in the cathedral.
4: Oh, but surely... Just...
3: Unless you pay a special fee to the dean.
4: Oh, well, of course.
3: 3 guineas.
4: Oh, changed my mind.
3: As you please, sir. You will see the enlarged colored postcards by the west door, sir. 50 pence each.
4: Now, above the tomb may be seen the saint's cloak.
3: This cloak has hung there for 700 years. It has only been taken down once on the occasion of the 600 years celebration in 1884, when it was worn in a pageant depicting scenes of the saint's life in costumes especially hired for the occasion. Since Bishop Ogg, there have been 50 bishops of this see, the 51st holder of the office being the present Bishop, the Right Reverend Dr. Cuthbert Heber, D.D. Incidentally, Dr. Heber is engaged in building a home for the clergy widows of the diocese. A collecting box for this scheme will be found by the west door. Now, ladies and gentlemen, would you please follow me into the crypt? There is an additional charge of 10 new pence. I would be obliged if you would just have the correct money. Would you follow me?
5: Is that the Gazette? May I speak to the editor, the Bishop of St. Ogg's? Oh, Mr. Hutton, I wonder if you can help me. We've run into a little difficulty over the building of Heber House. The clergy widow's home, yes. Well, people are being rather slow in subscribing, and we need £2,000. I can assure you a barrage of prayer is going up from every church in the diocese. Well, I thought, you see, perhaps you could just mention it in your newspaper. It might quicken the response.
6: Oh, I see.
5: Well, if the lady doesn't give birth to her triplets today, perhaps you could find space in tomorrow morning's edition. What? You let me know? Oh, thank you, thank you. Goodbye.
7: I'm back, my lord.
5: Ah, there you are, Newt. How did you get on with Lady Hawley?
7: Oh, she was very kind, my lord.
5: Really? What did she give you?
7: A cup of tea and a nice piece of chocolate cake.
5: Oh, I meant money, Newt. How much money did she give you?
7: Money? Oh, well, that was rather different.
5: Yeah, somehow it always is. Did you explain the situation?
7: Oh, yes, my lord. I said the builder was threatening to walk out.
5: And what did she say?
7: She said she'd think of us at Christmas.
5: Christmas? We need the money now. Oh, really, I don't know what to do. There's no one else to turn to.
7: There's the dean, my lord.
5: The dean? Oh, my dear Newt, it's no good going to the dean. He's just spent a fortune on his new security system.
7: But he's going to give you a donation of £25. He told me after Evensong last night.
5: Really? You know, Newt, I'm rather touched by that news. Not that it'll make much difference, of course. Oh, really, I don't know where I'm going to find £2,000.
7: We mustn't forget the power of prayer, must we, my lord?
8: No, Newt. But if an answer is going to be of any help, it should not be delayed much longer. Now, what have you got there?
7: The Afternoon Post, my lord.
8: Oh, more bills, I suppose. What's this? A letter from America.
7: Is it from Alistair Cook?
8: No, Newt, it is not. It's from a Mr. William T. Stratton of the Museum of European Culture, Clifton, Texas. My dear Bishop, on a recent trip to Europe, I was fortunate enough to visit your beautiful cathedral and admire its many treasures, among which I was particularly interested to see the cloak of your founder. Cloak? What cloak's that?
7: It hangs above St. Ogg's tomb, my lord.
8: Really? I've never noticed it.
7: Oh, you must have done. It's on a hook and drapes onto the tomb.
8: Oh, that. I thought that was a dust sheet. We here at Clifton, thanks to the munificence of the late Mrs. G. Samuel Gruggenheim, a deeply revered former citizen of Clifton, are opening a new ecclesiastical department of this museum and should be happy to purchase this treasure from you if you are agreeable.
7: Oh, but my lord, we couldn't sell St. Ogg's cloak, could we?
8: No, of course not, Duke, of course not. I don't wish to appear rude, but really, the Americans seem to think that everything is for sale, don't they? We should be pleased to offer you the sum of $25,000, that is approximately £10,000 sterling.
7: Crikey Moses.
8: £10,000? My dear Newt, our prayers have been answered.
7: Oh, you mean we can sell it?
8: Well, of course we can, Newt, of course. It would be quite wrong to hesitate under such circumstances. You know, Newt, the Lord moves in mysterious ways. To think that we could complete Hever House after all. Oh, this is splendid news. And you know, Newt, who is going to be more pleased than anyone?
7: The builder, my lord?
8: No. The dean. I only need 2,000. The remaining 8,000 will go into the cathedral fund. You know, I can't wait to see his face when I get him.
7: Hello, the Palace and Dogs. Ah, good afternoon, Mr. Hutton. Really? How lovely. Yes, I'll tell his lordship. It's Mr. Hutton of the Gazette, my lord. He's rung specially to tell you a lady at the infirmary has just had triplets. Isn't that kind?
8: Oh, give it to me. Mr. Hutton? Yes, yes, I quite understand. I quite understand. As a matter of fact, our problem is solved. An American museum has made a most generous offer for one of the cathedral's minor treasures. Oh, a cloak believed to have belonged to St. Og. Yes, yes, yes, we do feel that our prayers have been answered indeed. Oh, and Mr. Hutton, please convey my congratulations to the dear lady and her husband, would you? Thank you. Good afternoon.
9: Anyone at home?
8: Hello, Henry. Come along in.
10: Hello, Archdeacon.
9: Good afternoon, Newt. Well, Bishop. I finished it.
8: Finished what, Henry?
9: My contribution to the fund.
10: But Archdeacon, there's no...
8: Quiet. Henry, how very, very kind of you. Let's see what it is.
7: What is it, Archdeacon?
9: It's a piece of knitting.
8: What's it for, Henry?
9: Well, it started as a bedspread, but I ran out of wool.
8: What are you going to do with it?
9: Well, sell it, Bishop, in aid of the fund.
7: How much is it, Archdeacon?
9: To you, Newt, only £5.
7: £5?
8: Henry, you're not asking £5 for this, are you?
9: Why, isn't it enough, Bishop?
8: Oh, it's far too much, Henry. You'll never get anyone to pay that price.
9: Mrs. Haywood nearly did. She was writing the check.
8: Mrs. Haywood? What was she going to use it for?
9: To cover the budgie at night.
8: Oh.
7: What, sir, made her change her mind, Archdeacon?
9: Canon Haywood came back unexpectedly.
8: Well, never mind, old friend. It's very kind of you to have gone to all that trouble.
9: Well, I hate to see a pal in a jam.
8: Ah, but I'm in one no longer, Henry. I have got the money.
7: Oh, an American museum wants to buy St. Ogg's cloak.
9: That thing over the tomb?
8: Yes, Henry, the very same.
9: Oh, I suppose it's all right to sell it.
8: Wait till you hear what they're offering, Henry.
7: $25,000, Archdeacon, which is approximately £10,000 sterling.
9: Really? Good gracious.
8: Henry, I believe I know what you're thinking.
9: Do you, Bishop?
8: Yes, you're thinking that our prayers have been answered, aren't you?
9: No, Bishop. I'm thinking they might like to buy my knitting as well.
8: My lord, there's the dean.
11: Good afternoon, my lord. The door was open.
8: Of course, Dean, of course. Do come in and sit down.
11: Thank you, my lord. Good afternoon, Archdeacon.
9: Afternoon, Dean. Want to buy some knitting?
8: Knitting?
11: I'm sorry, I don't understand.
7: The Archdeacon has made it as a contribution to the fund, Dean.
11: How fortunate you are, my lord, to have friends prepared to rally round.

0: Extremely insulting, my lord. It should have been sent to me.
1: But I'm the Bishop Dean.
0: And I am the Dean. The cathedral is in my charge.
1: Well, technically, yes.
0: Technically? If you look at the statutes, my lord, you will find that my powers are somewhat more than technical.
1: Oh yes. Well, of course, I didn't quite mean that to you.
0: I trust you didn't.
1: But you must agree that it is a most generous offer.
0: Possibly. Yes. It is, of course, quite unacceptable.
1: Unacceptable?
0: Well, even you, my lord, can hardly contemplate selling one of our most precious relics.
1: Precious? I wasn't even aware of its existence before today.
0: That doesn't surprise me.
1: If you think so highly of it, why is it stuck up there above his tomb?
0: Because it was placed there on June the 23rd, 1280, at the time of Bishop Ogg's interment.
1: What do you mean it's never been taken down?
0: Only once, my lord. In 1880, for the sixth centenary.
1: The what, Bishop?
0: The sixth centenary, Archdeacon. There were celebrations.
1: Really? I'm not surprised.
0: It was used in a pageant depicting scenes from the saint's life.
1: Yes, I wonder it didn't drop to pieces.
0: Considering its age, it is in a remarkable state of preservation.
1: Well, the clergy widows of this diocese are not. They've all worked too hard, too long, for too little reward. They need this home, and if the sale of this cloak enables us to give it to them, we can hardly, as Christians, refuse to do so.
0: It would be a betrayal of trust.
1: What? You mean you do refuse?
0: Certainly. It is out of the question. You will please write to this gentleman, as he has seen fit to write to you, and tell him that the cloak of the Blessed St. Og is not for sale. And now, if you will excuse me, I have work to do.
1: Oh, I suppose that you are going to ring up the insurance company, Dean.
0: Why do you say that, my lord?
1: Because if the value of this cloak has risen so steeply, you will no doubt wish to increase the insurance cover.
0: I cannot afford to increase the insurance.
1: Then won't you be forced to accept the offer?
0: Certainly not.
1: Ah, but surely, to have such a valuable thing underinsured is too great a risk.
0: There is no risk.
1: No risk? What about the danger of theft?
0: You forget the new security system, my lord. No one could get into the cathedral. There are heavy-duty rim locks and mortise locks with hardened steel rollers in the bolts on both the inner and the outer doors. Even the boiler house has a close-shackle padlock with a heavy padlock bar. The cathedral is impregnable.
1: Oh, really, Dean? You make it sound more like Fort Knox than a worship.
0: The security system of that establishment could hardly have cost more to install.
1: Oh, really? Look, Dean, as we both need money, wouldn't it be more practical to sell the cloak?
0: I'm sorry, my lord. That is out of the question.
1: But the builder's threatening to take his men off the site.
0: I'm sorry, my lord.
1: Oh, but what can I do?
0: We must not forget the power of prayer. Good afternoon, gentlemen.
1: Fat lot of use that's been.
2: My lord, how can you say such a dreadful thing?
1: Because, Newt, we have all prayed. I've prayed, you've prayed.
2: Oh, I certainly have.
1: Even Henry here's prayed. What's been the result?
2: Our prayers have been answered.
1: Precisely, Newt, and answered by a miracle. And that stupid, bigoted, fossilized pillar of reaction is too blind to see it. Oh, what can I do?
3: Have a glass of sherry, Bishop.
1: That's a good idea, Henry.
2: Newt, of course, my lord.
1: Oh, the arrogance of the man. Saying the cathedral is impregnable. I know I shouldn't say so, Henry. But if a thief were to break in there tonight and steal that cloak, I must confess I should not be entirely sorry.
3: Why don't we, Bishop?
2: Archdeacon, what a suggestion.
1: Henry, of course we can't.
3: But we needn't take anything.
1: What do you mean, just break in? To show that it's possible.
3: Yes.
1: You know, that's not a bad idea. If we could prove to him the cathedral is not impregnable, he'd be forced to sell the cloak.
2: But my lord.
1: What, Newt?
2: It is impregnable.
1: Oh, yes, I'd forgotten that. Well, look. I suppose all we've got to do now is to answer the letter to Mr. Stratton and throw his generous offer back in his face.
2: Oh,
1: take it down, will you, Newt?
2: Now, my lord?
1: Why not?
2: Well, I was just going to Evensong.
1: Oh, all right, Newt. We'll do it when you get back.
2: But I shan't be back until 7, my lord.
1: Why not?
2: Well, I'm going to stay on and listen to Mr. Paddy Jones. He always plays until closing time on Wednesdays.
1: Oh, well, yes, of course, Newt. All right. We'll do it in the morning.
2: Thank you, my lord. I'll be off then. Goodbye, Archdeacon.
3: Goodbye, Newt. Don't get locked in, will you?
2: I'll try not to, Archdeacon.
1: What did you say, Henry?
3: I said he mustn't get locked in, Bishop.
1: But that's it. Don't you see? That's the way.

0: to do it. What do you mean, my lord?
1: That's the way to prove to him it's not impregnable. Newt, at closing time, you stay in the cathedral.
0: But the vergers won't let me. They're always most careful to see no one gets left inside.
1: Well, then you must hide.
0: No, but I couldn't. I wouldn't know where to.
1: Find somewhere. Use your initiative.
0: But what do I do then?
1: Wait until 9 o'clock. Then unlock the door of the lady chapel and let us in.
0: But you're not going to steal the cloak.
1: No, no, of course not. Do it. As soon as you let us in, you run round to the dean and tell him that the archdeacon and I want to see him inside the cathedral. Oh, that should do the trick, shouldn't it, Henry?
0: I should think so, Bishop.
1: Now, Spence, off you go, Newt, or you'll be late for even so.
0: Oh, I couldn't do that, my lord. I don't think you should ask me. I really don't.
1: I am not asking you, Newt.
0: Aren't you? Then who is?
1: The clergy widows, Newt. The great overexploited, underprivileged, unpaid army of the church. They are asking you. And tell me, Newt, are you able to refuse them?
0: Now, where can I hide? Ah, yes, the war memorial. Now, if I get down behind here, yes, this should do. No one can possibly see me here.
2: What on earth? Oh, it's you, Mr. Note, is it?
0: Oh, yes, sir. Good evening, Verger.
2: Good evening to you, sir. Quite comfortable sitting down there, are we, sir?
0: Yes, thank you. I'm listening to the organ.
2: Ah, yes. Well, sounds better down behind the war memorial, does it, sir?
0: Yes.
2: More like a stereophonic effect, I suppose. Yes. Well, you know that we're closing up in a minute or two, sir, don't you?
0: Yes, I suppose we'd better be going. Yes,
2: well, let me help you up, sir, shall I?
0: Oh, thank you, yes. Most kind, yes.
2: There we are, sir. May I suggest, sir, you should bring a cushion with you next time, sir?
0: Oh, yes, I will. I will. Good night, Badger.
2: Good night to you, sir. Good night, sir.
3: Who was that, Fred?
4: Oh, Mr. Newt.
3: Oh, what was he doing sitting behind a war memorial?
4: Oh, I don't know. Said he was listening to the organ.
3: Oh, did he? Oh, don't say the bishop's been overworking him again.
4: Ah, that's it. He's finished. All right, come on. Lock up and home to tea.
3: Yeah. By the way, Fred, how's the car going?
4: Oh, better, thanks. Better, yes. Did I tell you what the trouble was?
0: The Verger's changing room. Yes, this should be all right. Here, just behind these surplices. Ah, yes, they'll never spot me here.
2: So they started in on the cabaret, is he?
3: Do you want to go to the changing room?
4: No, I don't think so, do you?
3: No, I'll wait till I get home. Come on, let's go.
4: Here, wait a minute, we haven't locked the door.
3: No, we have.
4: No. Ah, here we go, then. Boy. Ah, I'll settle that, then.
0: It certainly has.
1: Henry, we'll go this way, round by the cloisters. Just coming, Bishop. Ah, that's 9:15. Newt should have that door open by now. He's had plenty of time. Can you see him?
5: No, Bishop. It's very dark, isn't it?
6: Yes, isn't it?
1: Newt? Newt? There's no sign of him.
5: Bishop, look, the door's open.
1: So it is, Henry. Well done, Newt.
5: This will give the dean a shock, Bishop.
1: Yes, it certainly will. Impregnable, eh? I can't wait to see his face. Now, where's Newt?
5: Perhaps he's gone over to the deanery to fetch him.
1: Oh, ready? Well, he might have waited till we got here. Still, never mind. Let's go in and look at the cloak. I want to see the object that's going to produce all this lovely money. Now, where is it?
5: It's up there, Bishop.
1: Where?
5: There, above the tomb. At least, it's not. Bishop, it's gone.
1: Gone? But how? How could anybody get it down?
5: With these. Look, a pair of steps.
1: What? Yes, and the gates of the tomb's been unlocked. But Henry, who would steal it?
5: I don't know, Bishop. No one knew it was valuable, did they?
1: No, well, I don't know, Henry. You see, at least I did tell Mr. Hutton of the Gazette.
5: A journalist, Bishop. Was that wise?
1: Henry, what do you mean he could have told someone? But who?
5: Well, it looks a very professional job.
1: Well, so it does. I suppose it's a gang, Henry. It's not one of those international gangs, is it? Oh, I suppose it could be. How dreadful. Come on. We must go and telephone the police. We must get it back. I cannot lose all that money, Henry.
5: Bishop.
1: What?
5: Do you hear something?
1: No, did you?
5: There, Bishop. Listen.
1: Henry. The thieves are still here. Come on, we'll apprehend them.
5: Is that wise?
4: What do you mean?
5: Supposing they're dangerous. Say,
4: oh, yes, but why should they be?
5: Well, where's Newt?
1: Ah, Newt! You don't mean to say they've done something to Newt, do you?
5: I wouldn't be surprised, Bishop. Not if he's interrupted them.
1: Oh, poor Newt, we thought he'd gone to the deanery.
4: Oh, Henry, I think we'd better go and hide.
5: But where, Bishop?
1: Oh, here, come on, Henry, inside these railings. They'll never see us in here. We'll crouch down behind the tomb. Here they come, Henry. Keep down.
5: Bishop, there's only one. Shall we tackle him?
1: No, Henry. He must be an ugly brute, he sounds it. Better not get involved. What shall we do? What can we do, Henry? We're locked in, and even if the cathedral is not impregnable, the railings round this tomb certainly are.

0: Henry, Henry, wake up, wake up, wake up.
1: Where am I?
0: We're locked inside some dog's tomb, Henry.
1: Oh, I thought it was a nightmare.
0: Oh, if only it were. Still, it's 7 o'clock, Henry. Someone should be here soon.
1: Oh, I'm so cold, Bishop.
0: You're not the only one. Don't be selfish. But I fear both of us are in a great deal warmer than poor old Newt. That intruder looked an ugly brute, Henry.
1: Did you see him, Bishop?
0: No, but I heard him breathing. I fear for the poor boy. I really fear for him.
1: Listen. The door.
0: At last. Oh, look. It's the Dean.
2: Morning, Dean.
3: Good morning, my lord.
2: My lord?
3: Archdeacon, what are you doing in there?
0: You may well ask. We've been locked in.
1: All night.
2: But by who?
0: A thief, Dean.
2: A thief? What thief?
0: The thief who's taken the cloak.
2: Impossible. I locked it away in the verger's changing room myself.
1: You did when?
2: Shortly after 9 o'clock last night.
0: What were you doing here at 9 o'clock last night?
2: You're talking about the insurance worried me, my lord. I decided not to take any risks.
0: Well, then it must have been you who locked us in.
1: You said he sounded an ugly brute.
2: Certainly locked this gate.
0: Then perhaps you will now be good enough to unlock it.
2: Huh? Oh, yes, of course. Mm. Yeah. But why didn't you speak to me?
0: Because we thought you were a thief.
2: I have told you before, my lord, it is impossible for anyone to enter the cathedral. It is impregnable.
0: Then how do you think we got in here, Dean?
2: Yes, I must confess myself puzzled, my lord.
0: Mm. By the simple method of hiding in the cathedral before closing time.
2: You hid in the cathedral, my lord.
0: Well, of course, I didn't, Dean. But my chaplain did.
2: Then where is he now?
0: No, I haven't the faintest idea.
4: My lord.
0: Oh, there you are, Newt, is that you?
4: Yes, my lord, I'm here.
0: But where have you been?
4: I was locked in the verger's changing room. They just let me out.
2: Who locked you in?
4: Well, on the second occasion, it was you, Dean.
2: Well, Newt, I'm sorry, but if you engage in such a foolish and ill-considered prank, you have only yourself to blame. And if you will forgive me saying so, my lord, the same applies to you and the Archdeacon. Now, I must get the cloak and replace it.
4: It's all right, Dean. I've got it here.
2: Ah, good. Give it to me. Now, if you will just hold the steps, my lord.
0: Yeah, but do you think it's safe to put it back?
2: Of course it's safe.
0: Yeah, but nevertheless, Dean, three people got into the cathedral last night without your knowledge.
2: Yes, by a trick.
0: A trick familiar to every common thief.
4: Yes, Dean, anybody could do what we did.
1: If they were stupid enough.
2: This is most disturbing. I must reappraise the security system.
0: Oh, I shouldn't bother if I were you, Dean.
2: What else can I do?
4: Wouldn't it be simpler to sell the cloak, Dean?
2: Sell it, but I...
0: Yes, you see, with the money you could afford to insure the cathedral properly, Dean.
2: Oh, very well, my lord. I suppose you are right. I agree to sell the cloak.
0: You won't regret it.
2: I shall always regret it, my lord. It is heartbreaking to think of the blessed St. Ogg's cloak leaving the cathedral after 700 years.
4: But, Dean, don't you think he'd have been pleased it was being sold for clergy widows?
2: No, Newt, I don't.
0: But how can you say that, Dean?
2: Because in the 13th century, my lord, clergy were unmarried. And now, if you will excuse me, I have to meet the Chancellor. Please, will you take this cloak, my lord, and send it to the museum?
0: Of course, Dean, of course, yes.
2: I could not bring myself to do it. Good morning, gentlemen.
0: Really? So this is what all the fuss has been about, to think anybody would give £10,000 for this.
4: But it is rather remarkable to think it was actually worn by St. Ogg himself.
0: Oh, I suppose so, yes, Newt. It's certainly very well preserved.
4: Oh, it is, isn't it? Oh, how interesting. Look, here's a label.
0: A label?
4: Yes, a 13th century label. You don't often see one of those, do you?
1: You certainly don't.
0: What's it say?
4: W. Clarkson and Company, theatrical costumiers, Drury Lane. Crikey, Moses!
0: What does this mean?
1: They must have sent the wrong one back, Bishop.
4: Oh, Archdeacon, after the pageant in 1880.
1: That's right, the sex celebrations.
0: The sex centenary, Henry.
1: Oh,
0: really? But why, Henry, should they have done that?
1: I expect they got overexcited.
0: But what can we do? I mean, we're never going to get £10,000 for this.
1: I'm afraid not, Bishop.
0: Really, how very disappointing. After all we've been through,
1: the discomfort, the privation, and then to find that the wretched thing isn't genuine.
0: Oh, come on, Henry, let's go and get some breakfast.
4: Good idea, Bishop. But, my lord, what are you going to do with the cloak?
0: This? Oh, I don't know. What should we do with it, Henry?
4: I have no idea, Bishop.
3: Put it back! Put it back, my lord!
0: Oh, but didn't you think we should?
3: Ah, yes, my lord. There is no longer any need to sell it.
0: That's lucky.
3: What do you mean, Dean? The Chancellor has just shown me this headline in the Gazette.
0: Must Cathedral lose treasure for £2,000? Oh, dear.
3: Have you any idea how this Gazette got hold of this information?
0: Well, yes, I am afraid I am to blame, Dean. I inadvertently mentioned it to Mr. Hutton.
3: Then you have saved the day, my lord. The Chancellor has been inundated with calls from people anxious to help. They are starting a Save the Cloak campaign. Indeed, there is a queue of tourists at the west door now waiting to see it. We must put it back at once, Arthur.
0: We can't do that, Dean.
3: I tell you we can. The money has been raised. Lady Hawley alone has promised £2,000. Please put the cloak back at once.
0: I am afraid I cannot do that.
3: Then, if you will not, I will, my lord. Quick, Newt, hold these steps.
4: But, Dean, we mustn't, you see.
3: Will you be silent? What? This is intolerable. Am I to get no support?
0: Serve him right, Henry. But, Dean, I insist upon telling you about this cloak.
3: Must I tell you again, the cathedral and its contents are my responsibility.
0: Well, of course, Dean, if you put it like that.
3: I do. There, my lord. Now, what have you to say to that?
0: Nothing, Dean. Except
3: what?
0: Just that the Lord moves in more mysterious ways than I'd ever imagined.
4: Don't you agree, Henry?
0: I certainly do, Bishop.
4: And so do I, my lord.
5: Now come this way, ladies and gentlemen. Come this way. And here we have the tomb of the Blessed St. Og, 1213 to 1280. Now above the tomb may be seen the saint's cloak. This cloak is hung here for certain... Thank you, sir.
6: Gators, the parts were played as follows. The Archdeacon, Robertson Hare, the Bishop, William Mervyn, the Dean, John Barron, the Chaplain, Jonathan Cecil, the Verger, Derek Giler, the Second Verger, Robin Brown. The Bishop Beats the System was written for television and adapted for radio by Pauline Devaney and Edwin Apps. 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
9: Amanda Iannucci's Charm Offensive, presented by Amanda Iannucci.
10: Thank you very much, and it must be said, hello. Welcome to Charm Offensive, the show that put the id into midweek, the rut into Home Truths, and the fat toss into the Chris Moyles Breakfast Show. And to demonstrate the BBC's commitment to its regional listeners, we're going round the country. To start with this week, we're coming from the delightful town of London. I'll just tell you a few interesting facts about London, for those of you who have never heard of it. London, London is, of course, the birthplace of The Clash, and was once the boyhood home of Prince Charles. Former Wimbledon champion Ivan Lendl once slept in London, and the city still rates itself as one of the main contenders to host the 2012 Paris Olympics. Chelsea Football Club once had a flower show in London. And London's inhabitants, known throughout the world for their cheeky, chirpy charm, will one day be the target for a biological terrorist attack. Okay, also staying with me in London are this week's panel, who are Phil Jupitus, Lucy Porter and Dave Gorman.
11: Good night.
12: Hello.
10: And before we look at what's been happening this week, can I ask you all if you've had a good time since you arrived in London?
11: Well, it was what a strange place London is, Armando. Never been here before. I came by the Fenchurch Street line. I left 8 days ago, just got here.
10: And Lucy, are you a stranger to London?
12: Well, actually, no, I'm not. I should admit at this point that I actually grew up in London.
10: Yeah.
12: it's very exciting because there are, you know, I'm not the only one to have made it big from London. There's Jude Law and Nicole Kidman and Bishop Desmond Tutu.
13: Yeah, I've been having a marvellous time since I've been here. I've been minding the gap. Later on, I'm hoping to be loving a duck. And encouraging old Mother Brown to put her knees up.
10: Is she hoping for a girl?
13: Very possibly, yes. I'm also hoping, I do read the papers, and I am hoping to indulge in the London hobby of having sex with Abby Titmuss.
12: It is good. I can recommend that, actually, while you're here. That's.
11: I was trying to do the most London thing you can do, and so earlier on today, I was happy slapped by a beef-eater driving a black cab.
12: Do pick up some souvenirs while you're here as well, because I mean, you know, every time I come back, I like to bring something. Like this time, I've picked up MRSA from Leslie Ash.
11: Have you been to any of the tourist attractions while you've been here?
13: No, have you?
11: Well, I went to the changing of the spit guard at Pizza Hut in Piccadilly.
10: I actually went on an Otis Ferry guided tour of the House of Commons. I thought there'd be a queue. We got straight in. No money, nothing. And then all these actors in period costume leapt out, saying nothing like this has happened since 1685. Snag the sword and the tights. And then men run after you, and what you do is you escape through a secret tunnel that ends up next to a dummy of your dad in Rock Circus. Well, I touched earlier on the prospects of London gaining the 2012 Olympics. Where do we stand on the London Olympic bid?
11: I think we're built for failure with Sport the British, aren't we, really? Because we have Tim Henman, the English football team, Paula Radcliffe. It's all that, and no. I think we tend to equate sport with failure. The only positive experience that the British have with sport is getting a half day off on Sports Day.
10: Just want to pick up you and the Paula Radcliffe. I mean, she's a success, but the only time she did make that noise...
11: You're quite right.
10: Was when she stopped to do a poo in the mouth.
13: I think that, Phil, you're being unnecessarily negative about this, and for that I applaud you for being a true Brit.
10: So do we do Britain down, then, in relation to the rest of the world? We're enormously keen to compare ourselves unfavourably with Europe and America. You know the sort of thing. America has Michael Jackson. We have Jonathan King. Europe has people sitting out in the sun. We have people being given asbos for sitting out. America has the Grand Canyon. We have grass. America has Martin Luther King. And as I said, we've got Jonathan King. You know, that sort of... Those sort of tired old comparisons that I wouldn't bore you with.
11: You wouldn't want to hear that, would you, Jonathan King, saying, I had a dream.
10: I got a letter from Jonathan. This is absolutely true. I got a letter from Jonathan King from prison.
11: How old were you?
10: I like to think I'm a very young-looking 41. No, he said, you know, a lot of funny things happen in prison. We must do a sitcom about it sometime. Once I'm out. And I thought, no, you interfere with children. So Britain and the world, Britain and Europe.
12: But we are still the only nation in the world, as far as I'm aware, who have the word great in our name, don't we? Which is, you know, Great Britain. And it just seems, you know, because there are other countries who could, you know, they could adopt that. Well, hey, we're Latvia. You know. Have that with the Ukraine.
10: Well, I don't understand. As Tony Blair talks about, he wants Britain to be at the centre of Europe, and that doesn't wash. If Britain were at the centre of Europe, Europe would also include Ascension Island and most of Florida.
13: Then I too want Britain to be at the centre of Europe.
10: I always think that this idea of a special relationship we have with America is a bit like the relationship between Jonathan and Paul Ross.
13: Can you explain which of the Ross brothers do you think we are?
10: Well, we are not the all-conquering one who is on every television programme that gets any viewers. We are the one who is a mumbling wreck who lives in a car. And only appears on ITV2's coverage of Celebrity Love Island in order to pay his alimony. We're that one.
13: I always thought that was more Canada. And we're the one that no one can quite remember the name of.
10: No, people go on. You get all these headlines about, you know, we won't win the Olympic bid because, you know, we'll mess it up. It'll be over budget. It won't get done in time. And I say, poo-poo. That's what they said about the dome. And Wembley Stadium and the Channel Tunnel and the film version of the Thunderbirds.
11: Can you imagine watching the 4x400 meters butterfly, and they're tear-arsing along, and they still haven't bothered to get the pregnant aerobic mums out of the pool?
10: Oh dear! Pregnant diving. Going to be some huge belly flops, really, aren't they?
12: pregnant any sport, though, is quite... it's just the pregnant Olympics would be fantastic.
10: Why not? We've got the Paralympics. Why not the pregnant Olympics?
12: There's trampolining in the Olympics.
10: The pole vault will be hilarious.
11: Because what you could do is you could have the pole vault, and then if on landing they did shoot the baby out, have a long jump for the baby.
10: In one fell swoop, you would have completed one-fifth of the decathlon. OK, before we move on, I just want to update you on the frightening scenes that happened last week in this studio. Not in this studio, obviously. We're in London this week. In our regular studio. You may remember that a spokesman from the Met Office came on the show to explain the changes to the BBC weather map, and that he was bodily lifted up by the studio audience and taken out and burned alive in a giant wicker cloud. Quite upsetting scenes, but I'm pleased to say they worked, because, yes, the map has been retilted. Once again, we have a bigger north and a fatter Scotland. So, yes, this week has seen a victory for the small people, who with pride can cry, "We are not small, we're small-ish." But that being said, the uprising is now getting out of hand. Reports are coming in of riots all over Britain as crowds demand the return of things to how they should be. In Leeds, police have turned water cannon on 30,000 rioters, demanding we bring back the old editions of Ask the Family and the Hovercraft. Well, in Leicester, a man has set fire to himself to demand the return of the butterscotch option in boxes of black magic. Don't know if anyone else has any news of the situation.
11: Well, apparently, a pressure group in Galbaldisham in Norfolk has demanded the phasing out of mugging and the return of raffles, gentlemen thieves.
12: And just news in from Hunstanton, a group of obese teenagers are protesting about their writing against type 2 diabetes. They're saying they want to contract type 1 diabetes, or diabetes gold, as we're calling it. I don't know if it is a group of teenagers or just one really big wobbly one. I'm not sure.
10: OK, well, we'll update you on these trivia riots throughout the show. OK, we've touched on it already, but it's time now to look at the vexed question of teenage pregnancy. In the part of the show called Mine's a Red Bull and Vodka, I've Just Given Birth. Now, this subject's come to the fore with the news of the three teenage sisters, aged 16, 14 and 12, who've each had children, named Hudwina, Asbo and Tag. sex experts are starting to blame our sexual profligacy on over-explicit storylines in the media. For example, on television this week was the first British showing of the gay wedding edition of The Simpsons. And a few months ago on Radio 4, there was the historic broadcast of the first ever gay kiss on The World at One. You must have heard it. It happened in an interview between Nick Clark and Tory MP David Davis over in a discussion about the Hutton Report. In case you didn't hear it, here's a quick reminder.
14: David Davis was for many years chairman of the Public Accounts Committee, and now he is the Conservative shadow to the Deputy Prime Minister, John Prescott.
15: The first thing to say is that the issue wouldn't have arisen if they hadn't released his name, and they must have known that when they released his name. This is not a government that's been particularly bothered about... saying no to select committees when they ask for individual named civil servants to appear in front of them.
14: You say spin. I mean, the way it's described, a lot of the Ministry of Defence civil servants were asked about this, and then they said no, it was to do with a great public interest.
15: Well, I don't know what the great public interest is in that respect. He used the word presentation, presentationally difficult, and...
14: David Davis.
10: So, T, what do you think? Are we, as broadcasters, are we irresponsible, sex-wise?
11: Educationally, we do have to... I mean, the mother of these three sluts...
10: You're going to go with that, aren't you?
11: There were so many contraceptive methods available to them. Obviously, the contraceptive pill... barrier, coil, and as myself, the father of two daughters, I favour the crossbow and pepper spray. And sitting on the roof, brooding.
10: I mean, is there a good side to this? Any good can come out other than the fact that, you know, at least the children will have someone they know at school.
13: I mean, there's no doubting that teenagers do copy what they see on TV, though. And yeah. There's a kid on my street. All last week he was time-travelling and gurning.
12: They were talking about Celebrity Love Island and saying that that's to blame and pointing the finger at that. And it's just... But there's actually no sex on Celebrity... There's no love on... There's no celebrities on Celebrity Love Island.
10: So what about us? I mean, Radio 4, do you think we should go down this? I mean, I know, for example, in The Moral Maze, they have put in thermal microphones to detect whether any of their panellists are actually having sex.
12: Apparently, Libby Purvis goes off like a threepenny banger. She's
13: I have it on good authority that Nicholas Parsons takes just a minute.
10: Hey. I see what you've done there. Well, back to the trivia riots now, and we've just heard that 1,000 people in Gloucester have torched the town hall demanding the return of Word 95.
12: In Bromley, there's been some trouble at a supermarket by people who are just terrified by the sheer cleaning power of Silit Bang.
13: Well, at Basildon, I think there's a trouble spot now in Basildon. Some very slightly confused right-wing people in Basildon have started a campaign to bring back the Hanging Gardens of Basildon.
10: OK, more news on those riots as they come in, but now it's time for everyone's inner thoughts. This is something we launched last week. Once again, in Charm Offensive, we've fitted our panel up to new technology which allows you to hear our inner thoughts. The listener at home can hear what we're actually thinking by pressing the interactive switch on the radio.
11: Thinks. What if you can get quicker than a quick fit fitter?
13: Thinks. If a child using sign language swears, does its mother tell it to wash its hands in soap and water?
12: Thinks. Now, did I leave some milk out for Will Self?
10: Thinks. When I get home tonight, I think I'll run over a badger.
13: Thinks. Oh, that's Armando Iannucci. I was thinking of the other one.
11: Thinks. Two thoughts at the same time.
10: George Orwell called that double think.
11: Thinks. I wish I hadn't eaten that Shire horse.
10: Thinks. If only we could harness Jonathan King's energy for good. We could have Jonathan King farms. A whole town could be powered off one Jonathan King protesting his innocence. But would we ever want to use Jonathan King innocence protested heated water to have a bath?
11: Thinks. Monkey plumbers. Yeah, that could work.
10: That's right, and we're just getting reports that the middle-class insurgents who stormed Parliament are demanding the return of much simpler weathermen like Bill Giles, and that they'll cut off Nicholas Soames' chins one by one until the demands are met. OK, and now we come to the vexed question of high and low culture. Professor John Carey of Oxford University has just brought out a book called What Are the Arts For?, arguing that anything, even the old soap opera Crossroads, can be regarded as art if we want it to be. So, as the Queen chooses Rolf Harris to paint her official 80th birthday portrait, absolutely true, and as a digital frog tops the charts, it's time to ask everyone here, is Professor John Carey of Oxford University a Satan?
11: Crazy Frog, of course, beat Coldplay to number one. This is the cultural shorthand for what has happened here. You know, if I was Chris Martin of Coldplay, I think I'd be glad, because the animated, not real, tiny penis amphibian, surely that would take a little bit of the media heat off of Chris.
10: Mm.
11: As far as I'm aware, Crazy Frog hasn't done any interviews yet, nor indeed has he fertilised any Hollywood stars, made any children with dumb names. There's nothing there of Crazy Frog other than his...
13: Sorry, I think I got a call coming in.
12: It is the lack of context that gets me, because what is crazy about, I mean, is it, you know, the fact that it wears a crash helmet? About, you know, that surely even on an imaginary motorcycle, that's just common sense, isn't it?
10: The thing I didn't know until I started reading about this crazy frog was that the guy who does the noise and the guy who does the animation have never met. So we're actually going to need two posses. Well, I just think for the benefit of BBC Radio 4 listeners, maybe if we just remind them what this crazy frog sounds like. Ding ding ding ding ding ding ding ding ding ding ding
13: ding. Sorry, I think I've got a call coming in.
10: And that's magically been transformed into the chart-topping sound that is. I think I've just done the first bit of DJing on Radio 4. But I also wonder whether we try to popularise high art a lot by putting it in lists. There's lots of lists that we bring. I mean, even Melvyn Bragg's show on Radio 4 in our time is now launching the 100 greatest philosophers of all time thing. Yeah. But there is a sort of junk mail that we, you know, F-list celebs get.
13: Which is are you F now?
10: Yeah.
13: Oh, well done.
10: Yeah. When did that happen? Drop a fresh list at the end of the season.
13: Oh, nice. Yeah. Well, see? Congratulations. I didn't see it this year. Well done. Well done.
12: I've got to wait for Titmus to drop, and then I've got her place. That's...
10: Titmus and Titch Marsh are in the playoffs for A. No, no, no. There is a sort of a junk mail we get, which is Channel 4 are doing a programme called Top 100 Cardboard. And we'd really love it if you took part, because we're sure you'd have something really interesting to say about cardboard.
11: I had them on where Channel 4 were doing a thing about dance, and they talked to me for like an hour about dance. It's like, because I used to go at the clubs in Essex, and they wanted to talk about the Essex club scene in the 70s, and I talked for about half an hour, and at the end of it they went, would you dance for us? And that's all they used, fatty dancing. look, fat bloke dancing, fat bloke dancing.
13: Can I just say, Phil, in their defence, the footage of you dancing was very funny.
10: It's all over the internet, isn't it? I'm going to set it to music and bring it out as a ringtone.
11: Where I got the lightsaber? Crazy pig.
10: The other thing they try to do is pass off innovation. Anything now is just passed off as innovation. So they're talking about the innovation in Big Brother of transparent walls. That's windows. Okay, well, any discussion about high culture has to, I've alluded to him already, has to take in Melvyn Bragg. His Radio 4 show, In Our Time, is unashamedly intellectual, discussing big themes with hot academics. And also this week, he engaged in a social experiment when he and 13 other randomly chosen 20-somethings were locked in a house and asked to debate the French Revolution continuously, 24 hours a day for 11 weeks. Let's just see how that show started off.
16: With me to discuss the French Revolutionary Terror is Mike Burrows, lecturer in modern history at the University of Oxford and fellow of Lady Margaret Hall.
17: Does anyone see my G-strings?
16: And Tim Blanning, professor of modern European history at the University of Cambridge.
17: So I had two of them, and I just washed them out in the sink in the kitchen and left them on the sides.
18: No, I'd seen them, Mike.
16: Mike Burrows, let's I'd just start in 1789.
17: It was a pink one.
16: And we had the French Revolution, we got the Estates General, and then what?
18: Do you want a cup of tea? No.
19: Yeah, well, I think we've got the Silver Turret between 1792 and 1794 as a revolution within the revolution.
18: Wait, Melvin!
19: Because it really does start in 1789.
18: Melvin!
16: So we have a reforming king.
17: Mel, take sugar!
19: Very much a reforming king.
18: Hey, Professor, yeah, you got a lemon in it.
10: Thank you very much. Well, we're all having a great time here in London! Despite the city being a hellhole. So now it's time to talk to the Londoners in the audience in the part of the show called Talking to Local Yokels on 4. You, sir, what's your name?
20: Joe.
10: Joe. Is that rhyming slang? for bowl? Glad to see you made it here through the fog. What do you do, Joe?
20: I'm a writer.
10: You're a writer. And who do you write for? Do you write for urchins?
20: Yes.
10: Do you know Charles Dickens? And you, ma'am, I notice you're sitting down. Is that the Lambeth Walk?
21: Yes, it is. It's very popular in London these days.
10: Don't get lippy. soft southern yet. I can deck you anytime, just remember it. I may look small, but that's only because you're seeing me through your southern eyes, where I'm tilted away from you.
11: I have a question for these Londoners, is it? Londoners? London? Are you a real Londoner? I thought you'd be more pearly.
10: Well, I'd like to thank very much the people of London. And one other thing we've noticed, that Cockney rhyming slang's continually evolving in this city. So to take account of recent trends, we go over now to Vaughan Savage with a list of the best Cockney rhyming slang contemporary upgrades that people here are downloading onto their vomiting bile. Mobile.
20: Lemon and lime. Wembley won't be completed on time. Jimmy White. Brownfield development site. I've got an Ivor Cutler. Tickets to see McCalmont and Butler. Prisoner of Zender. Illegal sausage vendor. Syrup of fig. Rebecca Lewes and a pig. Jesus and God. A mugger stole my iPod. Balam and Tooting. Drive-by shooting. Hinge and bracket. A hinge and a bracket. Apples and pears. Breasts.
10: Okay, just heard that $200 ladies are botoxing each other to death until Kit Kat stops mucking about.
13: When I get home, nice hot bath, candles, Enya. Yeah, some me time.
12: Thinks, when I get home, a bottle of Jack Daniels, the last days of Sodom, and a harness. Some me time.
10: Thinks. Of course, they call asylums care homes these days. It's madness gone politically correct.
13: Thinks. I wonder how many people know that the twist in the Da Vinci Code is that the old English cripple is the villain. I'd best not say that out loud. It would ruin a very good book.
10: Well, this week, allegations emerged that the Make Poverty History bracelets are actually made in Chinese sweatshops. People are laughing. That's absolutely true. I mean, the allegation is true. It's true that there was an allegation. And not for once. I don't want to be sued by the Make Poverty History campaign. Who, let's face it, will sue me for an awful lot of money.
13: Okay. Now, they wouldn't want to make you poor.
10: Oh, absolutely. So we can actually say anything we like about them when they won't sue us.
13: We've reduced the Iannucci to poverty. Damn!
10: So much so that, in fact, I'm now wearing a Make Poverty History band. Just time to ask the team what bands and bracelets they're wearing tonight.
13: I wear a brown leather one with a metal disc, which is called a Know the Time bracelet.
10: I'm wearing a Make Me Stop Drowning inflatable band on each arm.
12: I'm wearing a very tight elastic band to show my support for people with big, purple, engorged hands.
13: I also have a white one, which is the Make Bono History.
10: My son came home from school with one that said, Make Cognitive Dissonance Geography.
11: I've got one here that if you just wear higher up the arm, it just says, take heroin now.
10: I just want to explain, this isn't a band, it's actually a belt for Callista Flockhart.
12: I've got one in every colour so I can stay in the pool all day.
10: Just time to see how Melvin Bragg and his 13 French Revolution debaters are getting on.
21: Basically, as soon as somebody thinks you're suspicious, then you're a suspect, and then you
22: are
21: guilty.
22: Well, that's not very strict. You said very strict truth. There's nothing strict about that whatsoever. Were you being ironic?
21: Well, man, just get off her case. You don't know her. Don't disrespect her like that. They're not strict as rules.
22: You didn't look ironic, but that's nothing...
21: Keep it out, you pillock.
22: They're not harsh at all. They're completely the opposite.
21: No,
22: that's the point. The point is, they say, I suspect you,
21: but
22: so you're in prison. You're done in time to cool your heels in prison. You're off to the guillotine. That's the point.
21: Big head. Bully.
10: Thank you very much. Good night.
20: That was Amanda Iannucci's Charm Offensive, presented by Amanda Iannucci. The guests this week were Dave Gorman, Phil Jupitus, and Lucy Porter. It also featured Dan Tetzel and Alison Senior. It was written by Amanda Iannucci and John Holmes, Danny Robbins, Ian Martin, Will Smith and Dan Tetzel. And the producer was David Tyler. The programme was a positive production for the BBC.
10: Now, at this point, most Radio 4 listeners will have switched off, OK? But for listeners who remain loyal to the programme, to the dying death, we've got a little extra here. It's the first radio show with its own added extra, yeah? DVD extra. Because as we were ploughing through that Melvin, the original Melvin Bragg in our time recording, at one point, this is absolutely true, we haven't doctored this in any way, at one point, one of the panellists burped. OK? So, here it is now. Listen out carefully. Listen out. Here it is.
22: Mike Brose, let's just start in 1789. We've had the French Revolution, we've got the Estates General, and then what?
19: Yeah, well, I think you've got to see the terror between 1792 and 1794 as a revolution within the revolution.
10: 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Bye-bye.
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2: Bags, Mags and Bags, written by Sanjeev Kohli and Donald McCreary. Episode 3, Wall of Crisps.
3: You took your time, didn't you?
4: Yes, well, a little something might have caught my eye down at Gift Toe Cash and Carry.
3: That is beautiful.
4: First class, I mean. It's easy to get these things wrong, isn't it? A skull with a fountain of blood coming out the top in anyone else's hands. That could have been tacky.
3: Yeah.
4: Oh. Dave, put it in the shelf. Dave. Unless you intend to buy a high-end luxury item such as an enormous white chocolate Toblerone, stop being hypnotized by the beauty of the fountain's skull.
5: Oh, right. Right, sorry.
4: Dave!
5: Oh, sorry. So, how are things down the cash and carry?
4: Oh, good. Miserable Janet, she says hello.
5: Oh, that's nice.
4: And I acquired a new line of Corner Maze snacks for the Wall of Crisps.
5: Oh, I don't know about that.
4: Oh, bloody hell, not this old chestnut, Dave.
5: Well, I just don't see how a Corner Maze snack fits in a Wall of Crisps. I mean, crisps should be potato-based.
4: Strictly speaking, yes, Dave, but we have limited space, and the potato snack and Corner Maze-based snack consumer bases almost entirely coincide. In fact, the only person who sits outside the intersection is Mrs. Jackson, who claims to be potato intolerant, but she claims any number of things. Saddled as she is with undiagnosed Munchausen by proxy syndrome.
5: That's a bit harsh.
4: Oh, she once turned gay after a car crash. 3 months that lasted.
5: I still don't think it's right.
4: Well, I think you may change your mind when you taste these delicious morsels.
5: Go on, then.
4: Chutney, windmills.
5: Oh, interesting. Oh, chutney, yes, yeah, been off the taste map for a while. Windmills quite current. Are they the old-fashioned clog and cheese windmills or the new liberal democrat-style well-meaning science-based windmills?
4: Well, let's crack a bag and see.
6: Don't think I don't know what you're up to.
5: What?
6: I see your game. You take 5 or 6 out of each box and fill a new box, don't you? You bloody twisters.
5: What are you on about?
6: Maltesers. I come in here for them yesterday, I opened the box, and when I counted them out, there was only 58. Last box I got at Tesco Metro had 65. 65! You do the math.
4: Mrs. Bell, this is not America. We do not say you do the math. Especially not past the age of 50. And furthermore, Maltesers are sold by weight. I think you will find that some of my Maltesers had more heft than the Tesco Metro ones. It is a common misconception, but the number is not the defining parameter. Would you, for example, count the number of grains in a bag of rice?
5: You're quite right, Ramesh. They don't standardize the number of Maltesers in any given box.
4: Exactly, Dave. It is a standard deviation across an interval of 10. In any given box, you are looking at between 55 and 65 units.
6: What do you mean by units?
4: I mean Maltesers. Out with that estimate, conceivably, you could have a complaint.
6: 53 Maltesers, the word, it was 53.
4: Now come on, Mrs. Bell, play ball. Your story is as inconstant as the number of Maltesers in a random sample of boxes.
6: You think you're very clever, don't you? Well, I'm no leaving here without compensation, or I'm going to the papers.
4: Yes, this is very much page 7 news, isn't it? What is it you want exactly?
6: £20.
4: No.
6: A box of black magic.
4: Ha ha, no.
6: Them crisps on your hand.
4: Right. And does this buy me immunity from the paparazzi?
6: For now, yes. For now.
4: Anything else?
6: Yeah. I'll take this box of Uncle Ben's. And I don't even want it.
4: What a charming woman. Now, Dave, I believe we had an appointment with some snacks in a bag?
5: Yes, indeed. Well, not much like windmills at all, really.
4: They're more like swastikas, really.
5: I'd keep that observation under your hat.
4: Oh, but no, you never know, Dave. The swastika was originally a Hindu religious symbol. Yeah. Perhaps the swastika could be reclaimed from the Nazis via the... No, I'll keep it under my hat. Now, Dave, you can be the first to sample the windmills. I will fetch the spittoon.
5: Right then. Hello, new friend. Very nice.
4: Lovely. Actually, within the chutney ballpark, I would say.
5: Not Not far from chutney, not far from chutney.
4: Yes, I mean, much as I love chicken crisps, I derive negligible actual chicken taste from them.
5: Yeah, it's an agreeable gravy-style taste, but it's not chicken,
4: it's
5: is
4: not
5: it?
4: It's not chicken.
5: No, it's not chicken.
4: It's not chicken.
5: It's not chicken.
4: Well, to me, it's not chicken.
5: It's chicken, eh?
4: It's not chicken.
5: All right, then, they're pretty tasty. They belong on the wall.
4: Good lad. Now, where in the wall of crisps should they go?
5: Oh, I wouldn't know. I'm hardly qualified.
4: Oh, now, come on, Dave. Think.
5: Well, it's a yellow box, quite eye-catching, and it's a new concern, so, you want them front and centre at child eye height for maximum penetration.
4: Yes, Dave, but remember, the chutney windmills are subject to a massive marketing push.
5: Yes, so...
4: So, adults need to be able to find them at a glance.
5: And they should be higher than a child. So, say, 5'7" mid-wall?
4: Ah, now 5'7" mid-wall, that would place the chutney windmills next to the salt and vinegar pipes and the prawn Stetsons.
5: Mm.
4: Go on.
5: Well, chutney doesn't sit comfortably between salt and vinegar and prawn. It's not a natural habitat for chutney.
4: So?
5: Okay, what about 4'1", 2 from the left, between the roast beef sentinels and the spring onion gymnasts?
4: Textbook shop, Dave. Textbook. I would say that was the correct placing within the flavour spectrum. Well done.
5: Thank you very much.
4: Ah, look. Question. Where in the wall of crisps would you place a chutney windmill?
7: Well, you know where I stand on the wall of crisps, Dad. Personally, I'd dismantle the wall of crisps and set up an online crisp delivery service like Amazon.
4: Right, well, you're an idiot.
7: Ask me what's in the box.
4: I can't be asked. Dave, you ask him.
5: What's in the box, Alok?
7: Same thing that's on my feet. Hover shoes.
4: Go on, then.
7: It's a new kid's shoe with a canister of compressed air concealed in the heel. So when you press this, you hover.
4: Was that it?
7: Yeah.
4: You didn't hover, you jumped.
5: To be fair, Ramesh, you did hover, albeit for only 2 seconds. Look, what's the maximum hover time?
7: 2 seconds.
4: RRP?
7: 29.99.
4: No chance.
7: You're such a dinosaur.
4: I know. I am both colossal and popular with people of all ages. He never learns.
5: Sadly, no.
4: I tell you what, though, Dave. These new snacks, they're going to bloody fly off the shelves.
5: Really? I would have thought they'd be a bit of a slow burner. I don't know, but chutney just doesn't say windmill to me.
4: No, no, Dave. Look at the bag.
5: Win £1 million inside this bag. Oh, this is a scam, this. You text this number at a premium rate.
4: A premium rate?
5: For a chance to win any number of prizes, one of which happens to be £1 million. So basically, you're paying £10 to get, let's see, a discounted ferry ticket to the Isle of Man, a miniature skateboard emblazoned with a Spider-Man motif, and free salad for a year from Pizza Hut.
4: They don't really punch their weight salad-wise, do they?
5: And a pair of Wayne Rooney's shin pads, signed by Bonnie Langford.
4: Ah, but Dave, you see, this time it isn't a scam. You can actually win a cheque, in one of the bags. £1 million, in your hands.
5: Oh. So what we're talking about basically is a snack scratch card. I don't think it's going to catch on. This country's suffering from lottery fatigue. I mean, not even Eamon Holmes can get excited anymore. And that's his job, if it still is.
4: Well, Dave, the proof of the pudding is in the people coming into the shop and purchasing the crisps.
5: Well, you're the boss.
8: You got any
4: Come on now, huh? You madam. With the beige turban garnished with the attractive fruit pastel skull jewel.
9: That is a lovely brooch.
4: I believe you were first off the mark.
10: Hello, Mr. Mashu.
4: Morning, Mrs. Armstrong. I believe I owe you 50 pence. You were right. It isn't called Emmerdale Farm anymore.
10: Sorry, Mr. Mashu. I'm not in the market for small talk today. I'm actually here after some of them beef swastikas that's on the telly.
4: Do you mean the chutney windmills?
10: Yes, that's it. Oh, it's all the PC brigade now, isn't it? Can't say anything now, can you?
4: Well, the reason you can't say beef swastikas is they don't actually exist. The chutney windmills can be located in the wall of crisps, which is directly to your right.
10: Right. Let's see then. Chutney windmills. Oh, I can't see them.
4: Yes, we may have let you down with our placing, Mrs. Armstrong. There were many factors to consider.
10: No, it's me. It's not the first time I've been fogged for your wall of crisps. Used to be so simple, didn't it? Green for cheese and onion.
4: Mm.
10: Blue for salt and vinegar. Yellow for chicken. Never really tasted a chicken, though, did it?
4: No.
8: Chicken-y?
4: Yeah, vaguely chicken-esque.
8: But not chicken.
10: Not chicken. Pink for prawn and red for tomato. But then it all changed, didn't it?
4: You don't have to tell us, love. It was like the last days of Saigon.
10: I'll be honest, Mr. Mashu. For a while, I couldn't look your wall of crisps in the face.
4: It was a dark day for the independent retailer. Very dark. Still, time is the great healer.
8: Yes, the crisp consumer community.
4: And it is a community.
8: Yes, it is a community. I'm more or less up to speed now with the colour scheme.
4: Mrs. Armstrong, the chutney windmills can be located at your 2:30.
10: Oh, I see them now.
4: 39 pence, please.
10: Oh.
4: Something the matter?
10: Oh, well, the thing is, I had my heart set on winning the £1 million. Bit of a disappointment, Matt.
4: Yes, yes, sir. Feeling of emptiness, of anticlimax.
10: Yes.
4: Do you want to feel like a millionaire?
10: Yes.
4: Well, buy a ruffle bar. For a few seconds as you yield to the velvety raspberry goodness, you feel as affluent as a Hilton sibling.
10: Oh, go on then.
4: 60 pence. And as you consume the upper crust confection, you may wish to luxuriate in an exquisite tub of pearlescent soapy bubbles.
10: How the other half live?
4: Well, it is within your grasp. One bottle of Mrs. Matey, £1.69.
10: I could get used to this. Bye.
4: Bye.
8: You know, I...

0: Bye. You know, I had my doubts about these millionaire crisps. Oh, ye of little shop. The retail potential of devastating anti-climax can work wonders. That is the first bottle of Mrs. Maitri I sold in 18 years. Give me a hand, Dave.
1: How many boxes did you get?
0: 30. So they had left. I have decided that for the next 1 or possibly 2 days, that the bowl of crisps will be entirely composed of chutney windmills.
1: Oh, it's bold, I like it.
2: Where's that big long stick with the hook on it?
0: Ah, Sanjay, good timing. Help me and Dave in the construction of the chutney windmill wall.
2: Never mind chutney walls. Dave, put those straight in the back shop and lock it.
1: Eh?
0: Wait!
2: Dad, there's no time. Where's that big long stick with the hook on it?
0: We should really give that big long stick with the hook on it a name. It would save a lot of time in situations such as this.
2: Well, where is the big long stick with the hook on it? Come on!
0: One thing at a time. No, we should go with the functional name.
1: Like the shutter closer.
2: Dad!
0: Quiet, son, we're brainstorming. Shutter closer. That's a bit impersonal, isn't it? We've had that stick for quite a long time.
1: Shutter closer 2000? Make it sound futuristic.
0: No.
1: All right, well, what about a nickname like L-Sticko?
0: No. It is a device with a serious purpose, huh? His name must imply dignity as well as familiarity. Who do we know has both dignity and a seriousness of purpose?
1: What about Margaret?
0: What, Lollipop Lady?
1: Yeah, I always thought she carried herself with a certain gravitas, and she's basically only got one purpose.
0: Yes, but she does it very well, yes. Okay, yeah, Margaret it is then.
2: So where is the stick with the hook on it?
0: Now come on, Sanjay, it has a name, you know.
2: No, I'm not playing. You can't just arbitrarily name things.
0: All right, so do you want me to go to the post office and get Margaret registered? This is my shop, huh? My rules. If you want to use Margaret, ask for her by name.
2: Okay, where's Margaret?
1: Next to Derek.
2: And what's Derek?
1: I don't know. What are you, Derek?
3: Oh, in between jobs at the moment. I'm a supply teacher by trade.
0: Could you hand Margaret to my son?
3: Certainly.
2: Out the way, Derek.
1: He's pulling the shutters down.
0: Oh, bloody hell. What the bloody hell do you think you're doing?
2: Shutting the shop. What did you think I wanted Margaret for?
0: I thought maybe you wanted to fetch down some loo rolls, you know, help your father for once. Stop closing the shop at once!
2: You wouldn't be saying, stop closing the shop at once, if you knew what I knew.
0: Son, are you dying?
2: No.
0: Am I dying?
2: No.
0: It's Dave, isn't it?
2: No.
0: Good. Then nothing you can say can possibly justify closing up at 2:30 in the afternoon.
2: Trust me, Dad.
0: No, you tell me what it is. Ah, Derek, I take it from your underwhelmed demeanour that you are not yet a Maisnack millionaire.
3: Well, but I will live the life of Riley for a few minutes with this Rittersport and Mr. Matey and giant-sized box of tissues.
0: Tissues?
3: Yeah. Well, Dave reckons I can strew them about willy-nilly like Howard Hughes.
0: Oh, yeah, nice. Sanjay, leave that.
2: Too late.
0: Young man, you put those shutters up, you come inside, you tell me what you're doing, or you will have read your last zoo or not, and that is not an empty threat. And where did you get this information?
2: Internet.
0: Oh.
2: What are you two groaning about?
0: Well, that's the bloody internet, isn't it? I don't believe in any fact until I've read it in black and white on CFAX.
2: It's not some random site. It's a forum. I've been a member for 4 years. I know everyone on there.
0: So what you're telling us is that the £1 million bag of crisps went to the Gifto Cash and Carry and is almost certainly in this shop as we speak.
2: Yes.
0: Right. Even assuming your information is of a correct nature, there are at least 4 other shops that buy their snacks from Gifto, huh? There's Wacko's Fancy Goods, huh? 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
2: Dad, none of those shops have any chutney windmills.
0: And how would you know that?
2: Because I bought them all.
0: So you bought 200 boxes of corn and maize snacks with what? Your birthday money? Your premium bonds?
2: Well, yeah, partly.
0: Oh, hello, Mrs. Kilgour.
4: Hello, Mr. Matthew.
0: Right, Sanjay, enough tomfoolery. I need you to drive down the cash and carry and appropriate as much character-based relaxing foam bath as you can get in your van.
2: Can't do that, Dad.
0: Why the bloody hell not?
2: Sold the van to buy the windmills.
0: You did what? You sold the van I bought you to buy. Where are these bloody snacks anyway?
2: Riverbank. I wasn't going to eat them, was I?
0: Son, you probably meant well selling a perfectly good Ford Rascal to buy an entire shanty town of empty crisp boxes. And incidentally, I will never forgive you.

0: for that, regardless of what I might say on my deathbed. But there is one tiny little factor that you haven't fully considered.
1: What?
0: The internet is full of cobblers!
2: Oh, you've made me drop my eggs.
0: I'm very sorry, Mrs. Kilgour, but I am incandescent with rage.
2: I've noticed. I'll come back later.
0: Bloody hell! I'm down 1 Ford Rascal and 6 Farm Fresh Eggs.
1: Dad! There's £1 million in one of these boxes. I'll buy you a fleet of rascals and I'll throw you a big egg party. We can have the Pussycat Dolls, and they can be singing about eggs.
0: Well, it sounds lovely, Sanjay, but under no circumstances am I giving you those crisps.
1: Why not? The money's here.
0: I don't care if it is. This is a shop. We sell things to customers. It is what we do. We've done it for 30 years. We can't tamper with the goods every time there's a competition.
3: Your dad's right. We can't get high off our own supply.
0: Son, I suspect these words may be wasted on you, but there is honesty in shop. Only this morning, I was tempted by a sachet of anti-dandruff shampoo that fell out of Mrs. Jackson's Cosmo. But you know me, I am plagued with the flakes. But that shampoo was never intended for the retailer, and neither is this fictional bag of dreams.
3: Yeah, and your dad sold a bottle of Mrs. Matey today.
1: Big wows. What's that got to do with anything?
0: Well, Sanjay, the Mrs. Matey in question was actually sold as a secondary purchase to a deflated Chutney Windmill's patron. You see, this has always been the problem of your generation. The quick buck. It is the philosophy of the bingo hall. Sanjay, when were you last at the bingo?
1: I've never been to bingo, Dad. It's for old ladies.
3: Well, students like the bingo. Quite a big gay pursuit now as well.
0: What about the goths?
3: I believe not.
0: Doesn't surprise me. Point is, who is the happiest man in the bingo hall?
1: The winner.
0: Wrong. It is actually the bingo caller. Because there is no risk for him. Because he earns a steady wage, huh? Fueled on the broken dreams of old ladies, ironic students, and gays but not goths.
1: What about gay goth students?
0: You are already on thin ice, you cheeky bugger. My point is this. The way of the bingo caller is the way of the shopkeeper. Straight and steady. And every time someone comes in here chasing a dream in a bag of crisps, it will be me who is shouting house. Well, not house. It will be secondary purchase. And I won't be shouting it, I'll be saying it in my head. I'll be clear.
1: No, because there's £1 million in those boxes. Get in my way.
0: Son, if you even dare to touch one of those boxes, so help me God, I will.
3: Oh, dear. Oh, what's happened to your hands?
0: Let me see, Sanjay. Bloody hell, they are like the bear's paws.
1: I had a slight reaction to the chutney, all right. 10,000 packets I went through.
3: Oh, you want to go to casualty with them, Sanjay?
0: Yeah, they look bloody sore.
1: Don't touch them!
0: You see, Sanjay, huh? It is not the chutney that has inflated your hands. Well, it is the chutney, but it is also the greed. This is what your quick buck philosophy has wrought. Big Mickey Mouse chutney hands.
3: It's a bit like Tales of the Unexpected, really, isn't it? Actually, it's not.
1: Don't care. It's worth it. Because these bloody sore chutney hands are the proof that the £1 million must be here.
0: All right, then. You obviously feel quite strongly about this. Go on, then. Open the boxes.
4: Can I just ask, is there anyone here not buying chutney windmills? Okay, can I just remind you all of the one packet per customer policy?
0: Oh, now come on. We are not at home to Mr. Sighing. We only have a limited supply and everyone deserves a fair chance with the big prize. Next, please.
5: I got to hand it to you, Dad. You've handled this really well. We're loving that secondary sale action. Working it till it hurts.
0: Oh, thank you, Alok. Praise indeed from the brown Richard Bransons. Oh, and thank you for the extra pair of hands. Your brother still languishes in casualty with his enormous chutney-inflated digits and much to contemplate. No hot feelings?
5: None taken.
4: Could I ask everyone in the shop to please form an orderly queue?
0: Right, I'm going out for a minute. Alok, take over.
5: Sure thing, Dad. Dave, take over.
6: Oh, right. What are you?
2: Chutney windmills. Give me my chutney windmills. Bring them on.
6: 49 pence, please.
2: Well, here goes.
6: Good luck. Take your time.
2: Here goes.
6: Oh. No checks, then?
2: No. Just swastikas. Story of my life.
6: Feeling a bit deflated.
2: Do you know? That That's exactly the words.
3: Well, maybe I could interest you in one of our chutney disappointment gift packs. Some luxury chocolates there and a nice escapist glossy magazine.
2: Is it handbag sized?
3: Ah, bien sûr.
2: Ooh!
3: And also Mrs. Matey as well, and a sympathy card and pen. You can fill that out, send it to yourself.
2: Fair enough. How much?
3: £4.69, love.
2: I shall live the life of Riley for an afternoon, then.
3: How the hell and a half live? Bye for now.
2: Bye.
3: Can I help you, madam?
7: Have you got any of them chutney swastikas? I hear they're delicious.
3: Oh, I'm sorry, Alan. I really can't sell you another packet.
8: Oh, well, you don't ask, you don't get.
3: A nice try, though. Actually, do you mind me asking, who are you actually dressed as?
8: Oh, my mum, actually. This was her favourite dress.
3: Oh, that's nice. We do miss Joan around here. She was a lovely woman.
8: Yeah.
3: Do you know what? I'm going to let you have another bag in memory of your mum.
8: Oh, Dave, that's really kind of you.
3: No, no. Your mum was one of the good ones. Handsome woman, always immaculate. I remember once...
8: Oh, Ted!
4: Hi! Did that transvestite just spill his windmill on the floor?
3: Yeah.
4: Oh, I tell you what, Dave. I haven't seen queues like this since they launched the Vispa Bar. I've had to erect a makeshift barrier from bags of Vinalot. Hey, where's the lock?
3: I don't know.
9: 2 bags of them money crisps, please.
3: Oh, it's 1 bag per customer, I'm afraid.
9: No, it isn't.
3: Didn't you hear the announcement?
9: What about Alan? He get 2 bags.
4: Yes, well, he shouldn't have, should he, Dave?
3: No, he shouldn't. It was a judgment call. I'm sorry.
9: Oh, I see. So I don't get an extra bag because I'm not dressed up as a woman?
3: Well, you are kind of dressed up as a woman.
9: You know what I mean. Because I'm not dressed up as my dead mum. I think it's shocking.
3: But your mum's not dead.
9: No, that me, a faithful customer with a subscription to Satellite and TV Week and Men's Health, can't buy 2 bags of crisps.
4: Look, I'm very sorry, but we have to stick to the 1 bag policy.
9: Hear that, everyone? One rule for bereft transvestites and another for the rest is...
10: Oh, move it on, love. There's other people want to go too, you know.
9: Who do you think you're talking to? You're not even local. Who are you when you're at home?
10: I'm Barry. I visit my mum. She lives up at Flats.
9: Doesn't make you a regular.
10: Yes, it does. Ramesh?
11: Yes, I furnish Barry with many a bottle of Lucozade Sport.
9: I come here every day. He's not a get, Chris Ramesh.
10: You show your face, you old witch.
2: Oh. If you're going to stand there arguing, I want my chutney windmill.
12: Everyone, please simmer down. As you know, it's 1 bag per customer.
4: Where have you been?
12: But you might like to know that you get a 3 bag of chutney windmills with every purchase of these hover shoes. You'll believe your child can fly.
9: How much is it?
12: It's only $29.99.
9: You cheeky swine.
10: You can't do that. That's retail blackmail.
2: That's what I was going to say.
9: That's not hovering. That's jumping.
4: Oh, you've done it now, look.
10: I don't understand. It's a fantastic product.
4: Dave, take the boxes to the back shop. I will not tolerate this borderline violence. Use Margaret if you have to.
12: Could everyone just calm down?
4: Right, that's it. There's Imperial bits bloody everywhere.
10: Men together!
4: Everybody, out!
9: Oh, he's called the police.
4: Have we?
12: Yes, we have called the police. You'd better run. Go on.
3: It's not the police. It's an ambulance.
1: Hello, Dad.
0: Hello, Sanjay. Glad to see your hands have abated.
13: Hello, Uncle.
0: Hello, Sandy. It's a nice surprise. Thanks for bringing the boy back. Any long-term damage?
13: Oh, no. And his hands will be paw-like for a couple of days at the most. By Wednesday, he'll be able to open a Müller fruit caramel at the best of them.
3: Why did you have the sirens on?
13: Well, I just like it for atmosphere. Touchdown in Germany Town 2, and I've got this TV theme CD to add to the drama. Oh, you have to put your foot down, because the theme music's only 3 minutes long.
1: Listen, Dad. Sorry about before. You were right. We can't just open crisp bags that were meant to be opened by people. It's dishonest. It's a violation of people's rights. You've developed trust with everyone round here. It's not been easy for you. Who am I to trample over all that goodwill?
0: Son, I am nearly speechless.
1: Just out of interest, Dad. Any boxes left?
0: Yes, three. Things got a bit hairy. I had to chase the customers out.
1: Right, Sandy.
13: Oh, good.
0: What is that, Sandy?
13: Not this bag, nope. Not this one.
0: I'm not sure this is entirely appropriate use of NHS funds, huh? X-ray, no, crisps.
1: You can make a donation when you're a millionaire.
3: You've changed your tune, Ramesh. What happened to goodwill?
0: Well, look around you, Dave. The floor is strewn with glass and unsellable mint imperials. That is what happened to Goodwill. Plus, between you and me, let Sanjay have his little victory, huh?
10: Oh,
0: we both know the money isn't in there.
13: Not this one. Well, that's it. No joy, lads.
1: What?
13: Well, there's nothing in any of these bags. Sorry.
1: Oh, bloody hell. I've just traded in my wheels for a bunch of crisps and enormous peeling monster hands.
0: Now, now, now, son. You have lost a van and the feeling in your fingers, but you have gained a life lesson. Number one, don't trust the internet.
10: Full of cobblers.
0: And number two, slow and steady wins the day. You may see a lost fortune, but I see three boxes of unopened chances to sell Mrs. Matey. Shopkeeping is a marathon, son, not a sprint. You want to drink champagne from the slipper of a lady?
10: Or wear a top hat or something like that? White gloves?
0: Or a non-prescription monocle?
10: Gold taps?
0: A crown? Or indeed an X-ray machine? How much are they, Sandy?
13: Oh, 10 grand new. I could let you have it for 7.5.
0: Oh, thank you, very reasonable. The point is, you want to get anything out of life, you have to put in 30 years of hard shop. Not buy one packet of corn and maize, let's face it, Swastikas.
2: You're getting sued.
0: Oh, bloody hell, Janet. You can't just run in here and say you're getting sued. Huh? Give us a run-up.
2: Not till I've had my say. I took these crisps here this morning, and when I ate them, I nearly choked to death. There was a dirty, big bit of paper in that bag. I swallowed it right down.
0: Mrs. Ovens, I'll give you 10 grand for your next bowel movement.
14: Bags, Mags and Bags, with Ramesh, played by Sanjeev Kohli, Dave by Donald Cameron, Alok by Kevan Novak, Samji by Omar Raza, Janice by Marjorie Hogarth, Susan by Leah McRae, Derek Stilley by Tom Urey, and Sandy by Gavin Mitchell, with other voices performed by the cast. The director was Colin Gilbert, the producer was Gus Beattie. Bags, Mags and Bags is a comedy unit production for BBC Radio 4.

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5: No, sir. New Kellogg's Rise and Shine.
4: Hey, finish.
5: And look at this, sir.
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4: 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Thank you.
6: New Kellogg's Rise and Shine. 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
7: Here, do you know something? 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

0: Yes, Minister by Anthony Jay and Jonathan Lynn, starring Paul Eddington as the Right Honourable James Hacker MP and Nigel Hawthorne as Sir Humphrey Appleby, with Derek Folds as Bernard Woolley in The Writing on the Wall.
1: I'm still not happy with this report, Humphrey.
2: Then, Minister, we should be happy to redraft it for you.
1: You've redrafted it three times already.
3: Oh, that's not absolutely correct.
1: Yes, it is, Bernard. I can count. This is the third draft.
3: Quite so, Minister. Therefore, it's been drafted once and subsequently redrafted twice.
1: Don't quibble, Bernard.
3: Sorry, Minister.
2: We should be happy to redraft it a third time.
1: And a fourth time, and a fifth, and a sixth, no doubt. But it still won't say what I wanted to say. It'll say what you wanted to say, and I wanted to say what I wanted to say.
3: What do you want it to say,
2: Minister? We wanted to say what you wanted to say.
3: I'm sure the department doesn't want you to say something that you don't want to say.
1: Pete, stop. All I want to say is that the civil service is grossly overmanned and must be slimmed down.
2: Quite so. That is what the report says.
1: Oh, no, it doesn't.
2: Oh, yes, it does.
1: Oh, no. No, look. I'm talking about a phased reduction in the civil service of about 200,000 people. Are you going to put this in the draft or not?
2: Perhaps, Minister, if you'd care to take the draft home this weekend and study it, you might find that it does indeed say what you want it to say.
1: And if it doesn't?
2: Then we shall be happy to redraft it, Minister.
1: Humphrey, will you give me a straight answer to a straight question?
2: So long as you're not asking me to resort to crude generalisation or vulgar oversimplifications, such as a simple yes or no, I shall do my utmost to reply.
1: Do you mean yes?
2: Yes.
1: Right. Here's the straight question.
2: Oh, I thought that was it.
1: Humphrey, in your evidence to the think tank, are you going to support my view that the civil service is overmanned and feather-bedded or not? Yes or no?
2: Well, Minister, if I'm pressed for a straight answer, I shall say that, as far as we can see, looking at it by and large, taking one time with another in terms of the average of departments, then in the final analysis, it is probably true to say that at the end of the day, you would find, in general terms, that, not to put too fine a point on it, there really was not very much in it one way or the other. As far as one can see. At this stage.
1: Does that mean yes or no?
2: Yes and no.
1: Suppose you weren't asked for a straight answer.
2: Oh, then I should have to play for time, Minister. Bernard, good of you to pop in.
4: Oh, my pleasure, Sir Humphrey.
2: You sit down. Bernard, you know the department's report to the Central Policy Review staff. We haven't had it back from the Minister yet.
4: No, Sir Humphrey.
2: Why not?
4: Perhaps you should ask the Minister.
2: I'm asking you, Bernard.
4: Yes, Sir Humphrey.
2: You don't seem to be replying, Bernard.
4: Yes and no, Sir Humphrey.
2: Bernard, are you trying to be impertinent?
4: No. I'm sure I would succeed if I tried.
2: Ah. There you are, Norman.
5: Yes, sir.
2: A scotch on the rocks, please.
5: Yes, sir. One, sir.
2: Yes, just the one. Bernard, is the Minister doing his boxes properly?
4: Oh, yes, indeed. He's most conscientious.
2: Then what's going on?
4: Perhaps you should ask the Minister.
2: I'm asking you, Bernard.
4: But I'm the Minister's principal private secretary. I'm responsible to him, aren't I?
2: You are indeed, but you are also a public servant. A Minister's average tenure is 11 months, Bernard. But your career in the service will last till you're 60, won't it?
4: I hope so.
2: So do I, Bernard. However, the choice is yours.
4: Yes. Sir Humphrey. Can I ask you a hypothetical question?
2: That's always a good idea.
4: Suppose a minister, a purely hypothetical minister, were to be unhappy with a departmental draft of evidence to a committee. And suppose that minister were to be planning to replace it with his own draft, worked out with his political advisers and people at his party headquarters.
2: I can't believe it.
4: No, of course, it's purely hypothetical. And suppose this minister was planning to bring his own draft in so close to the final date for evidence that there won't be any...
2: Wouldn't.
4: Wouldn't. be any time for the department to redraft it for him.
6: Well?
4: Well, suppose this hypothetical minister's principal private secretary were to be aware of this hypothetical draft, in confidence, of course, should he pass the information on to the permanent secretary of this hypothetical department?
6: Certainly not, Bernard. Not if the principal private secretary has been given this information in confidence.
4: That's what I thought, Sir Humphrey.
6: Have a drink, Bernard. Just one other thing, Minister. Mm. The evidence to the Central Policy Review staff.
1: You mean the think tank?
6: Yes, Minister.
1: What about it?
6: Have you redrafted the redraft of your draft?
1: You don't want it yet, do you?
6: Yes.
1: Why?
6: So that we can redraft it.
1: No, that won't be necessary.
6: I think it will, Minister.
1: Humphrey, drafting is not a civil service monopoly.
6: It is a highly specialized skill which few people outside the service can master.
1: Nonsense. Drafts are easy. It's a game anybody can play.
6: Not without getting huffed. So could I have the draft back, please?
1: Of course, Humphrey.
6: When, Minister?
1: Later, Humphrey.
6: Yes, but when?
1: Well, you always say we mustn't rush things, don't you?
6: Minister, I must ask you for a straight answer. On what day? Tomorrow? Monday? Tuesday?
1: In due course, Humphrey. In the fullness of time, at the appropriate juncture, when the moment is ripe, when the requisite procedures have been completed. Nothing precipitate, of course.
6: Minister, it is getting urgent.
1: Urgent, Humphrey? You are learning a lot of new words.
6: Minister, I hope you will forgive my saying this, but I'm beginning to suspect that you're concealing something from me.
1: Humphrey, surely we don't have any secrets from each other?
6: I'm sorry, Minister, but sometimes one is forced to consider the possibility that affairs are being conducted in a way which, all things being considered and making all possible allowances, is, not to put too fine a point on it, perhaps not entirely straightforward.
1: Well, you're the expert on straightforwardness.
6: So what about the draft evidence to the Central Policy Review staff?
1: Well, since you ask, Humphrey, to be perfectly straightforward, I have redrafted it. And I don't wish you to redraft it. I'm perfectly happy with it as it is.
6: May I be so bold as to ask what you have said?
1: I've said what I wanted to say. Phased redundancies in the civil service.
6: But,
1: look,
6: Minister...
1: Humphrey, you frustrated me over the economy drive. You frustrated me over open government. But this time I'm having my way. The party wants it. The public wants it. And I'm bound to say that all we get from the civil service is delaying tactics.
6: I wouldn't call civil service delays tactics. That would be to mistake lethargy for strategy. Minister, the evidence that you are proposing to submit is not only untrue, it is, which is much more serious, unwise. We've been through this before. The expanding civil service is the result of parliamentary legislation, not bureaucratic empire building.
1: So, when this comes up at question time, you want me to tell Parliament it's their fault the civil service is so big?
6: It's the truth, Minister.
1: I don't want the truth. I want something I can tell Parliament. Humphrey, you are my permanent secretary. You are supposed to enact my policies. Yet, and I can't understand why you seem implacably opposed to them. I must know where you stand on all this.
6: Where one stands, Minister, depends on where one sits.
1: Am I to infer from that you will not support me?
6: We shall always support you, Minister, as your standard-bearer, but not as your pall-bearer.
1: What are you saying, Humphrey?
6: I should have thought my meaning was perfectly clear, Minister. Do not send such a report to a body whose recommendations are to be published.
1: Well, that's precisely why I'm going to send it. And I don't want to hear any more about it.
6: May I say just one more thing?
1: Well, only if it's in plain English.
6: Very well, Minister. If you must do this damn silly thing, don't do it in this damn silly way.
7: Minister, I'm afraid you'll be late for Cabinet if you don't hurry.
1: Oh, yes, Cabinet. What are we talking about this morning?
6: Cabinet is discussing your proposal to close down the land registry.
1: My proposal?
6: Yes, you remember, reducing the number of autonomous government departments.
1: Your proposal?
7: You initialed it, Minister.
1: Did I? What was in it?
6: Oh, don't worry, Minister. It'll all go through on the nod.
1: Oh, good.
7: Got all the stuff?
8: Yes, Minister.
1: Come on, then. Mustn't be late.
9: Humphrey.
6: Ah, Jumbo.
9: Have you written your department's evidence to the think tank yet?
6: More or less.
9: What do you mean, more or less?
6: Well, the minister's written it.
8: Humphrey.
6: Yes, I know. He's very ill-advised, but he insisted. He's worked at nothing else for more than a week now.
9: You should never let ministers get so deeply involved. Once they start writing the draft, the next thing you know, they're dictating policy.
6: I know. Is this going to be a lengthy cabinet?
9: No, don't think so. Ghastly waste of time.
6: Yes. But if we're not here to hold their little hands, who knows what they might not get up to.
1: Humphrey.
6: Oh, excuse me, John. Yes, Minister?
1: You know that I'm recommending to Cabinet that we close down the land registry.
6: Yeah.
1: Why?
6: Why?
1: Why?
6: Why are we closing it, or why are we bringing it to Cabinet?
1: What?
6: What?
1: Humphrey, why am I making that recommendation to Cabinet?
6: Well, surely you know.
1: Well, no, that's just why I'm asking you. I made the recommendation. You said it would all go through on the nod. Now the PM started asking everybody very awkward questions, and I haven't had time to read my proposal.
6: It's because there has been a 9.75% rise in the number of autonomous government departments.
1: Right. Of course. Thanks. 9.75% rise, number of government. Got it.
10: Helping to restrict the growth of autonomous government departments. That should find favour with the PM, policy-wise.
6: Oh, hello, Donald. Why?
10: Very fashionable, simplifying the civil service, especially now that there's the think tank recommendation as well.
9: But they haven't reported.
10: Yes, they have, unofficially.
6: Well, they can't have. They haven't even taken all the evidence.
10: The central policy review staff do not sully their elevated minds with anything as squalid as evidence. You may take it they will be advising the PM to reduce and simplify the administration of government.
6: Well, keep me busy, I suppose. Oh, well.
10: Wouldn't count on it. But I'm sure you don't expect me, as the Prime Minister's senior policy adviser, to betray confidence, this permanent secretary.
6: Well, not to your colleagues, certainly.
10: On the other hand, no doubt the grapevine would inform you by lunchtime.
9: Inform us of what?
10: Humphrey, you know that your minister is always seeking to reduce overmanning in the civil service.
6: Yes.
10: Well, he's going to get his way. The Treasury and the Home Office and the Civil Service Department have all proposed abolishing your Department of Administrative Affairs.
1: What?
10: And the PM is smiling on the plan.
1: But that's absurd.
10: Clean, dramatic, very popular politically, and no real inconvenience. Let's face it, all your functions could be subsumed by other departments. Jim Hacker will win through with a thoroughly public-spirited, self-sacrificing policy. The PM will probably kick him upstairs. Lord Hacker of Kamikaze.
6: I hardly think that's funny, or likely.
10: Why not? He ran the leadership campaign against the PM, didn't he? Yeah. It will be the PM's masterstroke. At one fell swoop, approbation, elevation, and castration. You know the PM's motto, in defeat, malice, in victory, revenge.
6: Abolish my department? Absolutely. Out of the question. Simply can't be done.
10: I'm sure you know best, Humphrey. Oh, by the way, yeah? There's a job centre in the Horse Ferry Road. The number 36 stops right outside.
1: I'm appalled.
6: You're appalled. I'm appalled.
1: I can't believe it. I'm appalled. What do you make of all this, Bernard?
4: I'm appalled, Minister.
1: So am I. Appalled. It's appalling. Appalling. I just don't know how to describe it.
4: Appalling?
1: Appalling. Are you sure it's true? You sure he wasn't having you on? They can't seriously want to abolish this entire department.
6: Well, it rings true, doesn't it? I've just seen the joint departmental proposal.
1: Whitehall's full of proposals.
6: Well, Donald's very close to the PM.
1: But what's going to happen? Where will I go?
6: Well, there is a rumour, Minister.
1: Rumour? What rumour?
6: Minister with general responsibility for industrial harmony.
1: Industrial harmony? You know what that means. That means strikes. From now on, every strike in Britain will be my fault. Mars.
6: Well, have you considered what might happen to me, Minister?
1: No.
6: I'll probably be sent to Ag and Fish. The rest of my career dedicated to arguing about the cod quota. And as for you, Bernard, if your minister bites the dust, your reputation as a high flyer, such as it is, will be hit for six. You'll probably spend the rest of your career in the vehicle licensing centre in Swansea.
9: Oh, my God.
1: It's your fault, you know.
6: My fault?
1: It was your proposal to reduce the number of autonomous government departments.
6: It was your proposal to carry out a phased reduction on the civil service.
1: No. All right. What do we do now?
6: We could put a paper up.
1: Up what? Put a paper up. Brilliant.
6: Well, have you any suggestions, Minister?
1: No. No. I'm...
3: appalled.
6: I think we must really work together on this, Minister.
1: You've said that before.
6: What do you mean?
1: Your idea of working together is you tell me what to do and I do it.
6: Oh, Minister, that isn't true.
1: But this time you've nothing to suggest anyway, have you?
6: Well, Minister, I was about to suggest that Bernard goes and gets your political adviser.
1: Frank? You want me to consult Frank?
6: Yes, please. Thank you, Bernard. And with respect, Minister...
1: Don't use that filthy language to me, I'm afraid.
6: Filthy language, Minister?
1: I know what with respect means in your jargon. It means you're just about to imply that anything I'm about to suggest is beneath contempt.
6: Oh, Minister, no. This time I really do mean work together. I need you.
1: Do you mean that, Humphrey?
6: Yes, Minister.